0: safely if strict biosecurity measures were met. Yesterday, the National Party called for the proposal to be scrapped. General Manager of Yeppoon Farm Tropical Pines, Anthony Dobson, says more detail on proposed biosecurity measures need to be provided to show how threats like mealybug will be prevented.
1: It's so important to us that DAF gets it right when they're doing the import feasibility study.
0: Consultation on the draft closed earlier this month, with a final report due next year.
2: King Charles has sent a private message to Pope Leo after the pontiff's cancer diagnosis. Sian Valence reports from London.
3: King Charles and Pope Leo made history in 2025 by praying together in the Sistine Chapel, the first time a British monarch had joined a pope in public prayer since the Reformation. Now the king, who is still being treated for cancer himself, has sent a private get-well message to the pontiff, who was diagnosed with a common form of lung cancer after a 90-minute surgery in Rome that removed the lower part of one lung on Tuesday. His doctors say his recovery is proceeding as expected, and the pope is walking and eating.
2: There's been a mixed response to a proposal to trial adding licensed bars on Brisbane City Cat Fleet. Megan Danzi has the story.
4: Brisbane City Council announced it'll explore trialling licensed bars on double-decker ferries in its City Cat fleet. Councillor Andrew Wines says the idea is still being worked through.
5: And it's not outrageous, it's just something that would add to the journey if people wished.
4: Some locals aren't convinced it's a good idea.
6: People going to work in the morning, well, they don't need a wine.
7: I thought this idea would be great for the Christmas party.
4: The Brisbane City Council says the idea was inspired by Sydney ferry services that serve alcohol. The local council has yet to confirm potential operating hours or an expected start date.
2: Queensland's weather, showers and storms extending from the northwest through central Queensland to the southern interior. Isolated showers along the remainder of the tropical east coast, fine in the southwest. Cairns and Townsville 30, Mackay 27, Rockhampton 26 degrees, Bundaberg 25, Mount Isa 35. In the southeast, cloudy with showers, Brisbane, the Gold and Sunshine Coasts 23, Ipswich and Logan 24, Toowoomba 19. Looking ahead for the southeast, cloudy with showers tomorrow.
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9: Hello. Happy Thursday to you. I love spending my day with you. And I do have some fabulous feel-good stories for you this Thursday. Stay with me for those this morning. Also on the program, when you think of offences that people get locked up for 25 years for, maybe you think of something like manslaughter, seriously injuring people, and drug trafficking. What about stealing? Well, one type of theft could see people locked up for long periods. We'll have more on that for you just ahead on Mornings Across Queensland. The number you need to call through and have a chat with me today, 1300 630 222 or text on 0487 993 222.
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9: Susan Graham Ryan with you today. Well, cuts to electricity, safety risks, impacts to public infrastructure, businesses, and dangers for lost telecommunications too. How have you been affected by copper theft in Queensland? And what should happen to those who take part in this illegal practice? It's costing Queensland councils millions each year. And this week, the state government has been debating beefing up penalties for those who steal, sell and reuse the stolen metal. Brittany White is a criminal lawyer and a member of the Queensland Law Society and is with me now. Thanks for your time this morning.
11: No problem at all.
9: So why is the theft of copper and other valuable metals an issue that's growing in political attention?
11: Well, I think these reforms respond to concerns about theft of copper and other valuable metals from infrastructure, construction sites and public facilities. And I think it reflects the fact that these offences can affect more than just property. In some circumstances, they can disrupt essential services and create safety risks and result in significant repair costs.
9: Mm. There's a number of risks as well. It terrifies me, Brittany. What are the risks that you see?
11: What I just said, really, the services can be disrupted, and I think that I'm in Brisbane at the moment, but I think in Cairns you guys have just gone through a major weather event, and that's resulted in some pretty significant disruption in services because of these copper thefts. So really, I think the legislation is being put through Parliament to address those risks.
9: Hearing from Brittany White, the changes that are being debated could see copper thieves locked up for more than 20 years. For those caught stealing the lucrative metals ahead of a natural disaster, like you were just mentioning, we know that that was, you know, quite scary for a lot of people in the lead up to that cyclone in North Queensland. Do you think that it makes sense criminally with your lawyer hat on, but also from a public standpoint that we beef up these rules?
11: Sure. Well, just a couple of things. First, I think it's actually 25 years with the circumstances of aggravation with some of the offences. Ultimately questions about the appropriateness of penalties are ultimately matters from Parliament. But from a legal perspective, the reforms recognise that in some instances of metal theft can have serious consequences, particularly where public infrastructure or safety is affected. And while our role is to explain how the law operates and what conduct might give rise to criminal liability, some things that I can say are this. A lot of the time, some people kind of can get confused with the application of maximum penalties offences based on, as opposed to what courts actually give. So while it does increase maximum penalties, and while it is clearly the intention of Parliament to have greater sentences imposed for instances like this, what the courts will actually impose will be on case-by-case basis, depending on the seriousness of the offence.
9: Yeah, we often, when we think about this copper and metal theft, we often think that those large-scale types of incidents where it's lots of wiring for, street lighting and communication lighting and being incredibly disruptive from construction sites or public infrastructure. But Brittany, if somebody were to take, say, metal or something containing metal from like a hard rubbish collection pile, would that count as stealing, do you think?
11: It really does depend on depends on every case, and there have been a number of new offence provisions that have been introduced that might indeed make that an offence. But it's important to understand that for everyday Queenslanders like tradies or people clearing storm debris, the practical takeaway from these new laws, it's really all about paper sales and consent. So kind of in the everyday circumstances that you're raising, you can't just assume curbside metal is abandoned, for example. So if you're carrying scrap, you just need to make sure to keep your receipts, know where it came from, and if there's any doubt, get permission first.
9: Yeah.
11: The target set is illicit commercial scrap operations, but legitimate trades really do need to make sure their record keeping is watertight with these new laws as well.
9: Yeah, the scrap metal rules for those who are trading in and those sorts of things are really being beefed up too.
11: Yes, that's right.
9: Brittany White, criminal lawyer, thank you very much for your time today.
11: Not a problem at all.
9: Thank you. You are on ABC Across Queensland. And to report exposed electrical wires that may be live or down power lines, that's considered a life-threatening emergency, and you should call 000. If you have details of copper or theft of other precious metals, you can report it anonymously to Crime Stoppers on 1800 333 000.
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12: 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Oh. The next day, they were going to be front page news. That night, this big ship in the North Atlantic hits an iceberg and the Titanic happens.
13: Oh, no!
12: And so they miss out.
10: Conversations from 11. ABC North Queensland.
9: It is just after 10 past 10 on ABC Across Queensland. Coming up in the next little while, we were just talking about offences that might land in prison, people in prison. Well, should people who assault police officers or those who are on the front line, our first responders, should that land them in jail if they assault an officer? We'll explore that and calls around that very shortly. Do stay with me for more on ABC Across Queensland.

0: Paul Simon. You can call me Al from 1986, quarter past 10 on ABC Across Queensland. Thanks for being with me. Very shortly, we're going to be finding out on what the police union are calling on the state government for. That's coming up in the next little bit. But before that, a very lovely story. These days, swimming is taught at almost every primary school in Australia, so being able to swim is something that many take for granted. But for migrants like Aminia Ahmed, being near water made her panic. Here's Lisa Herbert with more.
1: A day at the beach is a rite of passage for Aussie families, kids frolicking and squealing in the waves. But for Aminia Ahmed, a day at the beach painted a very different picture.
2: I wasn't familiar with the water. I'm scared always because when I was young, I see many people was dying, and that scared me, give me panic, and I was scared about my son as well. I'm from Egypt. I have been to Australia 11 years now, since my son was 3 months. First time when I came here, when I go surface paradise or any beach like that, I will be so scary and I get too much panic because if I'm thinking my son will be in the water and he will die as well or be in water, I can't help him.
1: These days, one in three people who drown here in Australia are born overseas. So Aminia was pretty keen to learn to swim and she took up an opportunity offered by a Gold Coast water safety program.
2: They offer us many lessons for a woman and children to deal with the water and start be familiar with it. And now my son as well, he's very happy and familiar with the water. He was a bit panic. Maybe he got it from me. And actually it was a great job they did for us. I feel not panic anymore. Before I was feel panic and my head start make drama. But now, no, I'm not feel any. I'm standing next to the water and I feel, oh, when the summer coming because I can enjoy. I'm thinking now to join my son to do surfing because we not have this in my country. When I come here, I saw everyone, old and young and all the ages, they start do surfing, and this amazing, amazing. And I told my son, next step, because he loves to do soccer and between the school holiday, studying the term. But I told him in the summer, no soccer, you can do surfing. That can help you more for the future when you go with your friend, when you go with your family or anything, you feel comfortable more and more. I feel I've done something for myself and my son. And I feel safe. If someone in the water now, I can jump to help him need help. Now I feel I can jump to help. Before I couldn't. I will freeze.
0: That story by Mark Rigby and Lisa Herbert. 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
0: It is 20 minutes past 10 on ABC Across Queensland. Well, should people face jail for injuring those who are paid to keep us safe? I'm talking especially about police officers. It feels like almost daily that we hear about an incident where an officer is injured in some way. So does more need to be done to protect those who are on the front lines? Shane Pryor is the president of the Queensland Police Union and is with me now. Thanks for your time this morning, Shane.
5: My pleasure. Thank you.
0: Shane, what are you calling for to keep officers safe?
5: This past fortnight, we have seen significant assaults, dangerous assaults, both physical and biological, against our police around the state. And enough is enough. We've been calling on for some time mandatory sentencing for those that assault police. Our police put the shirt of blue on every single day to go out and protect the community, and they love protecting the community, but they need the laws to protect them in the event that someone wishes to harm them. Now, It is getting ridiculous. Police are not punching bags. We need to ensure that anyone that wishes to engage police violently needs to be sent to jail. And that's why we're calling on minimum mandatory sentencing for those that assault police.
0: Shane, do you think that mandatory sentencing will serve as a real meaningful deterrent for those who do carry out violence toward officers?
5: Categorically, yes, absolutely. If you engage in the despicable behaviour, which is assaulting those protectors that are out in the community every day to protect you, then my view is very simple. If you assault a cop, then you should go to jail. The community expectation is also extremely clear. If you do that, then you should absolutely go to jail. What we're seeing, though, is a callous disregard by the judiciary and the

0: sentencing regime that we're seeing handed out of sentences for those in the community that engage police with violence is simply inadequate. That's why we're calling on the government to intervene. That's why I wrote to the Premier this week to urge him to amend the Penalty and Sentences Act to introduce mandatory sentencing for those that assault police and emergency service workers.
1: What's the response been from the government?
0: This is something that we're going to continue to talk about. This is not the first time we've spoken to the government, but obviously in the past 2 weeks, we've had an increased spate of assaults against police, in particular biological. We've got people spitting on police officers, subjecting them to months of testing, medical testing. I mean, the psychological toll that has on our members is significant in nature. That is why we need the legislation to protect our people. If you assault a cop, either spit on them or physically assault them, then my view is very simple. It should be a one-way ticket to jail.
1: How long?
0: Oh, look, again, we're up for discussions on this. We're up for discussions on how long that would actually look like. My view is it should be a tiered system. The more you do it, the more time that you get. But what we're looking at right now is floating the proposition. Clearly, we've got a problem in the community. There's no respect for police or frontline workers anymore. If people are willing to engage in this kind of despicable behaviour, then my view is very simple. You should be going to jail.
1: Shane, you're the president of the Queensland Police Union, and I think that across the state, everyone would pretty much agree that all jobs, everybody should be able to go to work and to be safe while they're at work. Should this mandatory jail term for assaulting officers extend to anyone who seriously assaults a police officer or an emergency services worker, a frontline worker?
0: Yeah, you'll find that in my letter to the Premier this week, I spoke about extending that to all emergency service workers. There is a growing level in the community of violence towards police and emergency service workers, frankly. I mean, there's not a day that goes past that I do not get some word from around the state that a police officer has been injured or they've been spat at or they've had feces thrown at them. It's simply not good enough. We clearly have a problem in the community and we need to draw a line in the sand and simply say that this behaviour is not acceptable. And if you're going to do it, then you are also then going to go to jail.
1: Do we need more action on behaviour change programs, Shane? If we have so much violence in the community, is that an area we need to see increased funding-wise?
0: Look, that's a great question. Probably not one that I'm across completely to answer, but what I will say is that all of this starts in the family home. The family home, respect for authority, respect for police, respect for Queensland ambulance workers, respect for nurses. We're seeing a decline of that across the board. So this all starts, the family starts with parenting. What I would like to see is that people stop treating police officers as punching bags. They are human beings. Behind that badge is a beating heart and a family waiting at home. They simply want to do their job. They want to come to work, protect the Queensland community and go home safely. And if that means, it's a sad indictment on society, but if that means that we need to develop legislation to send people to jail, to send a very clear message that assaulting a police officer or assaulting an emergency service worker is no longer tolerated, then that is something that I endorse.
1: Shane, we often talk as well about how much we need more police on the beat to keep us safe. We hear about police increasingly leaving in droves. Do you think that a move like this might help retain more officers?
0: Yeah, the day for ministerial platitudes and condolences are over. We need to keep police in the job. Currently, we have 745 vacancies in the state and offering protection through legislation that if you are to assault a police officer, you are to go to jail would be a step in the right direction. There are many things that can be done to retain police in this state. And we talk to government and the service about that very frequently. Today, we're talking about the ridiculous, insidious attacks that are perpetrated on our people every day, people that are sworn to protect you. If you assault a police officer, then in my view is very simple. You need to go to jail.
1: Shane Pryor, President of the Queensland Police Union, thank you very much for your time.
0: Thank you.
1: Thank you. Shane there calling for those who commit violence against police officers to serve mandatory jail terms. You're on ABC Across Queensland. Lots more coming up for you this morning on ABC Across Queensland.

0: Gabriella Chilmi, Pure Love. You're on ABC across Queensland. Susan with you this morning. It is 10:30 and it's time to find out what's making news headlines. Emma Jones joins me. Good morning.
1: Good morning, Susan. Federal opposition leader Angus Taylor has urged the government to drop its push to remove the private health insurance rebate for over 65s. The government maintains the measure would save $3 billion over 4 years, which would fund services in the aged care sector. But Mr. Taylor says the best option for Labor is to dump the controversial bill. Legislation establishing a new Child Protection Commission is expected to pass Queensland Parliament today. The agency will oversee reportable conduct and working with children checks, following a review into missed opportunities to stop serial paedophile Ashley Paul Griffith. The commission is expected to begin operating from February 2027. Some important water supply updates for two regional Queensland communities. The Northern Peninsula area has introduced rolling outages and a sprinkler ban as reservoir levels fall dangerously low, with council recently seeking federal funding to replace its ageing treatment plant. Meanwhile, Isisford residents have been told not to drink the town's treated water after blue-green algae was detected in the supply. Longreach Regional Council says boiling the water will not remove the contamination, with bottled water available while treatment plant changes are made. And in sport, the Para Matildas are looking to become the first Australian side to defend the IFCPF World Cup title when they kick off their campaign this weekend in the US. The team has dominated the sport since their creation in 2022. And there'll be more news at 11 o'clock.
0: Oh, go the Para Matildas. Oh, there's so much great sport, great many options around for us all to enjoy.
1: Yes, as a bandwagon supporter of many different sporting codes. Yes, yep. I'm committed to a bandwagon. Fantastic news, that update. I'll be a lifelong fan by the end of the weekend.
0: Yeah. I will be able to fact check Emma on Monday.
1: Yeah. I'll somehow digest the whole team. I know every single team, every single position.

0: and all the rules. Like, it's like, it's should be studied, really.
1: Yeah, I love it, because I'll come to work on a Monday and Emma will have all of the details over
0: like,
1: the weekend.
0: Did you see the AFL on the weekend? Susan's like, absolutely not.
1: But she knows all of the facts. Yeah. I love it.
0: And talking like I've been a fan for 25 years, it's
1: got the merch.
0: It's remarkable. It does my partner's head in. Like, he just cannot stand it.
1: He loves it.
0: Maybe. Loves maybe a stretch, but let's pretend he loves it.
1: Yeah, he will love it. Oh, I love that. Emma, thank you very much for those news headlines. We will be covering so much more for you in the next little bit. Some touching stories coming up, and some to hopefully inform you a little. And Emma bringing you the details there about some of those areas that the water has been affected across Queensland. We heard the Northern Peninsula area introducing those rolling outages, and the sprinkler ban, as the reservoir levels there with dangerously low, and Isisford residents told not to drink the town's water, including it won't be right even if you boil it. So they're making some bottled water available while treatment plant changes are made. So that's for Isisford and the Northern Peninsula areas. So much more for you coming up on ABC Across Queensland. Stay with me.

0: 11 o'clock ABC News. I wonder, do you ever wonder how the flu jab works and why you react differently sometimes? Medication Clarity founder Kate Thomas has been a pharmacist for more than 20 years. Kate, when you get a vaccine, what is it teaching your immune system, and do all vaccines work the same way?
1: It's so clever. So the aim of the vaccine is to give your immune system almost like a preview of what it needs to recognize, so that when it actually encounters that real infection, it knows what to do. And there's a couple of different ways that vaccines can deliver this preview, if you like. So we give a live vaccine, like MMR is a live vaccine, that's measles, mumps and rubella, and it is a weakened version of that virus, and so it produces really strong lasting protection. But because it is a live virus, it's not suitable for people with significant immune suppression or during pregnancy. And then there's other vaccines that we give that are inactivated viruses. So they are hepatitis A and the injected polio vaccine. So that's a virus that's been killed, so it can't multiply. But your body still learns how to recognize it. Other ways we do it, so we show your immune system like a bit of the germ. So hepatitis B, for example, and HPV vaccines work like this. Tetanus is a little bit different. It trains your immune system to recognize an inactivated version of actually the toxin that the bacteria produces instead of the actual virus. I know, it's so clever. And then the mRNA vaccines, and they provide temporary instructions for your cells to produce a particular protein that your immune system recognizes. So there's lots of different ways, but the end result is the same, which is to get your immunity some memory before you really need it.
0: Well, year to year, we hear that the flu vaccine gets a new updated version, but some vaccines sound like they're the same for decades and decades. Why is that?
1: Because, sadly, not every virus behaves the same way. So if we think about your immune system, so what we were just talking about then, we're going to try and get your immune system to recognize a particular feature of a virus, so a little bit like how you recognize features on someone's face. And so the measles virus, it does change, but its important features don't change. So that's why you can have your measles vaccine and still have immunity decades later. Whereas the influenza virus, it keeps changing its features on its face all the time. And we call that antigenic drift. And so that's why scientists monitor the circulating flu viruses around the world and try to make a vaccine that looks like that strain. But that's also why the protection wanes over time, and that's why you need one every year.
0: Right, okay. It's also interesting. It's also intriguing. So if the measles vaccine still works, why are we still seeing outbreaks?
1: So I was reading in the ABC Health report that just last week, the US has reported over 4,000 cases of confirmed measles this year, which is the highest since 1991. And the reason is not because the vaccine doesn't work, it's because vaccination coverage has fallen, and then that leaves people more susceptible. Mm. So they're saying that their kindergarten vaccination coverage has dropped from 95% to 92%. But also, so that's not evenly across their population. It's got lower coverage in some communities. And then if they get a case introduced, then those pockets with low protection have outbreaks. So the measles vaccine still works, but measles is so contagious that even small gaps, it just takes that opportunity to spread. So I don't know if you remember, during COVID, there was a big talk about R numbers. R numbers are how we work out, there's two that are mostly used. So there's the R naught, that's the basic reproduction number. So that estimates how many people one person would infect if everyone in the population was susceptible.
0: Yes.
1: So for measles, for example, the estimate R naught number is between 12 to 18. So that means one person can infect 12 to 18 other people.

0: So for comparison, the seasonal flu typically spreads to around one or two people. The original COVID virus was about 2 to 4 people. Later COVID viruses were higher. So the measles vaccine is 12 to 18. So that's why the gaps in vaccination matter so much. And then the RE, so the R effective, that describes the number, the conditions for what we have now. So that's including people with immunity. So if the RE number is greater than 1, you get an outbreak. If it's below 1, then you're shrinking that transmission. So that just means that with measles, we need at least 95% coverage.
1: You're hearing from pharmacist Kate Thomas with me this morning. Does needing another vaccine dose mean the first one didn't work?
0: Extra doses can have different jobs. So sometimes we need to establish more protection. So sometimes a booster tops up protection that's faded, or if the virus has changed, so like with the flu vaccine. And again, back to measles, it's just a good example because 2 doses of a measles vaccine gives you 97% lifelong coverage from measles. So that is unbelievable coverage from a childhood vaccine, right? Something like HIV, for example, that's a completely different challenge because HIV virus, it changes every single time it multiplies. So in one person, every time it multiplies itself, it produces something slightly different. So your immune system's got no idea what it's looking for. So that's why we currently don't have a working HIV vaccine. And the clever scientists are looking at different ways of trying to get your immune system to look more broadly. But at the moment, there's nothing that's been approved. Yeah.
1: Kate, what about things like dengue and Ebola? Are there vaccines for those? And if so, why don't we hear so much about them?
0: Yeah, so there are actually vaccines for both of those, but they're not routinely used. Dengue is particularly relevant to northern Queensland, and there are 4 main dengue types, but producing protection for all 4 types is really, really challenging. And actually, another complication with dengue is that a previous dengue infection actually increases the risk of severe illness with a later infection. So the dengue vaccine has to be really, really careful so that your body doesn't consider it a previous infection. Otherwise, people become even more sick with it. So there's the World Health Organization recommends this. There's a vaccine called Qdenga, and it's for children aged 6 to 16 in settings with high dengue transmission, but it doesn't recommend it for everyone living in or travelling to an area where dengue occurs. So just we haven't quite got that one worked out as well. And then for Ebola, the available vaccine protects against the disease, and it's used in outbreak responses to try to create like a ring kind of effect, or for healthcare workers or frontline workers. It doesn't provide against every Ebola virus, so that's why it's not routinely used.
1: That's pharmacist Kate Thomas there. You can find more from Kate. She's known as Medication Clarity on all social media platforms. As a reminder, Kate's comments are general in nature, and you should speak with your pharmacist or your GP for your specific health needs.
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1: Just under 15 minutes until your 11 o'clock ABC News. Next, one father's promise to his baby boy became a journey all the way to the tip of Cape York.

0: Roxy Music, more than this from 1982, less than 10 minutes until your 11 o'clock ABC News. Now, we did just get a notice from the Bureau of Meteorology, a bit of a heads up that there is a severe thunderstorm warning for heavy rainfall. That's affecting the Central Coast and Whitsundays, Central Highlands and Coalfields and the Capricornia forecast districts. It's because there is a slow moving trough over Central Queensland, and it's providing some pretty strong localised heavy showers and thunderstorms in very moist and unstable air mass. The severe thunderstorms could produce heavy rainfall that may lead to flash flooding in the warning area over the next few hours. About 65 millimetres of rainfall was recorded at Middlemount in the 60 minutes to 20 past 10. So some pretty strong falls in that part of the world. Again, there's that severe thunderstorm warning for heavy rainfall around Middlemount and that central Queensland region. So make sure you're keeping in mind that with any of the movements you may be planning to undertake, making sure you're not parking your car away from trees and those sorts of things. And if you are somebody who has asthma that's impacted by those storms and wind, make sure you're keeping your medications close by. Make sure you're closing doors and windows and making those sorts of precautions to keep yourself and the people around you safe and your property too. There will be more updates issued from the Bureau of Meteorology just before 2 today.
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0: Before we get into this next story, I just want to give you a little heads up that it does discuss pregnancy and infant loss. So if that is a concern to you and you might want to switch away for a moment, come back to me in about 4 minutes' time. Today is International Pregnancy and Infant Loss Remembrance Day, a day for families across Australia to remember babies whose lives were heartbreakingly short. For Nick Onley, a tiny set of hands and footprints became one of his most treasured possessions after his son Harry died just 45 hours after he was born. Years later, those footprints are helping other families through the loss of a baby. The ABC's Emma Jones has the story.
8: I was crying like a baby, to be honest. I promised him I was going to show him the four corners of Australia, and so I was following through on a promise, even though he's not with us.
9: When Nick Olney reached the tip of Cape York, he'd driven all the way from Melbourne with a plaster imprint of his son Harry's footprints.
8: When my wife was pregnant with Harry, we had planned to do the really corny things you do with your babies, like get their hands and feet imprinted and put it in a frame with a photo so you can give it to them on their 21st birthday or whatever and say this is how small you were. But obviously Harry didn't come home from hospital because we only had him for 45 hours.
9: Harry died shortly after he was born. 2 years later, Nick and his wife Olga lost their second son PJ, 18 weeks into pregnancy.
8: I tried to get on to a counsellor or a psychologist, but nobody wanted to talk to a dad who'd lost kids. I needed help. And it took a while. It took me 6 months before I could finally find a psychologist who talked to me about the trauma related to child loss. But once I found the help and I spoke to someone who was a trained professional, yeah, my world kind of turned not good again, but turned manageable.
9: That experience led Nick to begin talking with other grieving fathers, informally at first, but the conversations continued as the couple founded their charity, No Harry to Hold.
8: Lives are tough. We're nuggety. We just get on with it. We walk it off, I think is one of the oldest sayings in Australia. It's okay not to be able to walk it off. Look, this one's one that you wear on the chin. It doesn't go away. It doesn't get better. You just get better at managing it.
9: Dedicated bereavement care exists across Australia, but access and awareness varies. In North Queensland, Townsville University Hospital is home to the region's only Level 6 tertiary referral centre for newborns outside southeast Queensland. It treats more than 800 premature and unwell babies each year, serving families from Mackay to Cape York and out west to Mount Isa.
4: I think a lot of them stand back and they're like, no, this isn't about me, this is about my partner. They don't want to make it about them, but it is about them.
9: Kirsty Swain is a midwife and the hospital's perinatal loss coordinator.
4: It's okay to cry. This is your baby. You're still a dad.
9: Nick's goal of having the kits at every one of the country's 23 neonatal intensive care units, including Townsville, led to his detour to the country's most northern point. Keepsakes, including hand and footprints, are recognised in national clinical guidelines following stillbirth and neonatal death. For Kirsty, they can give grieving parents something physical to take home.
4: 100% can say it makes a difference. You know, it's just keeping the memories, like the memories alive to go, you know what, my baby exists, and no matter what, my baby exists and mattered.
9: Harry's handprints and footprints are still a part of everyday life for Nick and Olga. As Nick takes the footprints around Australia, he's finding another way to keep the promise he made to Harry before he was born.
8: And yeah, they're a special thing. They're not hidden away in our house. They're something that we have on display because he's one of our boys. And yeah, it was important to make sure that during this trip, I brought him with me, not just for me, but for him.
0: Nick Olney there, ending that story from the ABC's Emma Jones about the journey he made in memory of his son Harry. If this story has brought up anything for you, please do reach out for the support around you. There is round-the-clock support available. 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A few moments away from your 11 o'clock ABC News.

0: Courtney Marie Andrews, Kindness of Strangers. You're on ABC Across Queensland. Susan with you this morning, and it is coming up to your 11 o'clock ABC News. After that, it's Conversations. Stay with us.
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0: ABC News. Good morning, I'm Maria Hatzakis. New figures show Australia's unemployment rate has remained steady. Business reporter Alex Turner-Cohen has details.
1: Australia's unemployment rate stayed at 4.7% in September after August's number was revised higher. The current figure is the highest unemployment rate since the COVID-19 pandemic, following 40,000 job losses last month. RBA Governor Michelle Bullock recently said that she thought an unemployment rate between 4.5 and 5% would take enough heat out of the labour market to ease pressure on inflation. It comes as the RBA lifted interest rates in September and significantly reduces the chance the Reserve Bank will hike them again next month.
0: Shadow Health Minister Anne Rustin says the federal government needs to find savings in its budget without cutting the private health insurance rebate for over 65s. The Coalition yesterday teamed up with the Greens to block the government's bill to wind back the rebate. Labor maintains the measure would save $3 billion over 4 years, which would fund services in the aged care sector. Senator Rustin agrees the government needs to cut spending, but not at the expense of older Australians.
2: They shouldn't be making savings by making aged pensioners pay more, and they shouldn't be making savings by just doing a cost shift to the already overburdened public hospital systems. Of course, we support savings being made, but I don't think any government can justify making pensioners pay for their budget failures.
0: It's been revealed criminals are producing counterfeit cigarettes with Australian-style plain packaging. Fresh Intelligence has confirmed the products are manufactured on an industrial scale in Southeast Asia. Factories are owned, financed and controlled by organised crime groups. The federal government will today seek the support of the Coalition and other senators to immediately pass legislation that will give authorities new powers to shutter the illegal tobacco trade. The United States has reportedly proposed that European countries unfreeze some Russian assets to revive peace talks. Linda Gruen reports.
3: The Financial Times says US President Donald Trump's special envoy pitched the plan, but European delegates rejected it. The report comes not long after Mr. Trump struck a deal with Russia to buy its diesel, a move that many EU leaders criticised, and it comes as the high-speed Starlink internet service, which is vital for Ukraine's battlefield missions, has been restricted. Asked on the Piers Morgan Uncensored show if he feels betrayed, Ukraine's President Volodymyr Zelensky had this response.
4: Really, yes, really, between us.
3: And he said Mr. Trump is, for whatever reason, on the wrong side of history.
0: Emergency crews.

0: police are dealing with a gas leak on Brisbane's north side. Crews were called to Skyring Terrace in Newstead just before 9 o'clock this morning. A construction site has been evacuated. No one's been hurt. Central Queensland detectives are investigating a series of suspicious grass fires across the region in recent months. Police believe blazes in Gracemere, Mount Morgan and Dooloolu between August and October were deliberately lit and may be linked. Officers are appealing for anyone with information or footage that could assist their investigations to come forward. Regional Queensland tourism business operators say the high cost of fuel is driving down visitor numbers. Johanna Marie has the story.
1: Splitters Farm near Bundaberg is normally busy during the September school holidays, but manager Carly Clark says bookings were down 30%.
2: Look, the cost of living is hurting everyone, but yeah, it's the petrol prices.
1: She says there are fewer interstate travellers compared to the same time last year. Bundaberg Tourism Chief Executive Duncan Littler says more people are booking last minute.
3: But that is being seen throughout the state and also too throughout Australia.
1: While petrol prices might prevent long distance travel, tourism operators say it's an opportunity to holiday closer to home.
0: Queensland's weather, showers and storms extending from the northwest through central Queensland to the southern interior. Isolated showers along the remainder of the tropical east coast, fine in the southwest. Cairns and Townsville 30, Mackay 27, Rockhampton 26 degrees, Bundaberg 25, Mount Isa 35. In the state southeast, cloudy with showers, Brisbane, the Golden Sunshine Coasts 23, Ipswich and Logan 24, Toowoomba 19.
4: So there I was in Auntie Jean's frock.
5: But you go into this dangerous landscape.
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14: Sharks have friends. Goldfish have feelings. Manta rays use facial expressions to greet their mates, and some of them know when it's the weekend. Some fish bully each other, but all of them seem to learn from each other. Some of these ideas are quite unsettling for many of us. We've grown up with some strongly held ideas about where fish sit in the human-animal hierarchy, and in most cases, that's somewhere near the bottom. Dr. Colin Brown is a marine biologist at Macquarie University, and since he was a kid, Colin has had an extraordinary empathy for fish. And his scientific work on fish learning, fish understanding, and fish memory is helping to create a big shift in how we see them. Colin Brown says humans and fish are essentially made from the same box of Lego, just with a few tweaks. Hi, Colin. Take me into the world of fishes, please. Do fish fall asleep and wake up in the morning?
15: Well, I guess that's the place to start, try to relate fish to us and how we see and view the world. But fish do sleep at night. Most of them do anyway. So anybody who's got a fish tank, if you disturb them in the night by coming into the room and flicking the lights on, you'll see that they're mostly swimming motionless near the top or the bottom of the water column.
14: Is there a kind of a dawn chorus when they wake up?
15: There is. In fact, that's one of the cool things about coral reefs. But underwater, if you have a hydrophone, on rocky reefs and on coral reefs, you hear this amazing crescendo of different noises that are coming from all sorts of animals.
14: Are they? What are those noises? Is that just the eating and nibbling, or are they actually making noises with a kind of a voice?
15: Well, it's a mixture of noises, but most of it is communication, and it's not all fish. There are lots of invertebrates communicating as well. So there's pops and squeaks and bubbling noises and all sorts of weird and wonderful things.
14: Are they talking to each other?
15: Many of them are, yes. We reckon about 50% of the fish species that have been investigated so far have some sort of meaningful conversation.
14: What kind of things do you suspect have been communicated?
15: Well, we know that they use sounds to communicate things like aggression and hierarchy position, things like that. Many species of fish, particularly the males, make noises to attract the females, a bit like singing songs or banging drums and things like that. There's social contact calls. The sort of things that you would hear in birds mostly is also happening in fishes.
14: When you say they make aggressive noises, what do they do? Do they growl? What noises do they make?
15: Well, it varies dramatically from species to to species. You've got to remember that there are more species of fishes than all the other animals, all the other vertebrates on the planet. So there's a huge diversity. But things like minnows, they grind their jaw bones and crunch at one another.
14: Aggressive minnows.
15: Yeah, well, that sounds crazy, but they do. There are hierarchies in minnows, and they take it all very seriously.
14: Right. And larger fish, what kind of noises do they make?
15: Yeah, well, look, I guess the classic example would be a cod. They have, in fact, that whole family of fishes have drumming muscles associated with their swim bladders, and they can drum those muscles against their swim bladder, and that booms out across their environment, and the girls actually choose the males based on how good their drumming is.
14: Have you heard this underwater while scuba diving or snorkeling?
15: Well, it's actually, you can hear some of it. If you manage to clear the air bubble in your ear when you're diving, you can hear quite a bit, but it's actually way better if you use a hydrophone. Our ears are designed for hearing in air. They're not very good underwater. But if you use a hydrophone, it's amazing what you can hear.
14: And what does it sound like? Is it a racket or is it raucous?
15: It's pretty crazy, particularly dawn and dusk around rocky shores and coral reefs. It is loud and it's in your face. I mean, you can notice it when you're swimming normally, right? Just snorkeling or scuba diving. But when you put a hydrophone, it's just next level.
14: How about vision? Do fish see the world the way we do? Because just off the top of my head, they don't have eyes in front of their head like we do. They've got eyes on either side of their head. Do they get a different picture of the world to us?
15: Yeah, they do. For deep sea fishes, there's no light, so many of them don't use their eyes at all. But if you are looking at coral reef fishes, which we're very, very familiar with, most of their visual systems are better than our own. So we have three colour cones in our eyes. The standard for fish is four, and many of them have many more than that, especially coral reef fishes. So their capacity for vision is fantastic.
14: What does that mean, having four cones? What does that mean?
15: It basically means they see more colours and more vividly. So they can differentiate between different hues that we could not pick up on. And they can also see things like polarised light, which we can't see. Many of them can see into the UV, which we can't see. So they're... I guess the experience they're getting from vision is much richer than what ours is.
14: Would it be like if I'd grown up all my life looking at everything through blue cellophane, would it be like trying to imagine how a normal human being is seeing the world?
15: Yeah, something like that. We know that, for example, seeing in the UV would be a deep, deep purpley hue kind of thing. So that's pretty easy to relate to. Polarized light, we think that that's mostly a contrast thing, so it increases the contrast capabilities. But seeing more colours generally just means that they can differentiate between colours much better than we can.
14: Are you envious of fish sight in that sense?
15: Like, oh, absolutely. Yeah. I mean, you've got to remember that humans are not very good at sight. I mean, our immediate ancestors were nocturnal. And in fact, we only recently invented colour vision at all. We reinvented it, actually, from an evolutionary perspective. So our vision is terrible.
14: Right. So we can't really, really imagine the way fish see the world then. We can't really imagine that.
15: Not without a lot of scientific gizmos, no.
14: How about the fact that, like I said, their eyes are on either side of their head? I can't even begin to imagine how that creates a map of the world for them.
15: Yeah, so look, depends on the species again. There are heaps of species that do have eyes towards the front, and they tend to be the predatory species that are, like us, needing binocular vision
14: to judge distance. Yeah.
15: But there are heaps of fishes that do have eyes mostly on the side of the head with very little overlap at the front. And they're basically seeing almost 180 degrees around the sides of the head and above their head. So I guess the closest thing, there are various cameras that you can buy that do that sort of thing. You know, the circle dome cameras that give you a 360 degree view. That's the kind of thing that the fishes would be seeing. And there are things like mudskippers that have their eye split in half, and the bottom half of their eye is designed for looking underwater, and the top half of their eye is designed for looking above water.
14: Like bifocals.
15: Right, exactly like bifocals.
14: Wow. So then eyes on either side of the head, that's the eyesight of a creature that's normally prey rather than a predator.
15: Right.
14: So that's like the sense around early warning kind of vision rather than judge distance, get in there and eat it.
15: That's right, yep.
14: It's sometimes said that sharks can smell blood in the water. Does it make sense to talk about fish having a sense of
6: smell when there's no air.

0: to sniff?
1: It sounds strange, but sharks and fishes in generally have really, really excellent sense of smell and taste. So they sound like those two things are intertwined,
0: yeah.
1: But in fact, they're completely different neural pathways and they report to completely different parts of the brain. So I don't know about you, but if I have a glass of wine, I'm using smell and taste and the whole experience is kind of mixed up. But in fact, in our brain, it's completely different, separate experience. In fishes, their sense of smell is fantastic simply because, at least for our sense of smell and our sense of taste, those chemicals that we're detecting have to dissolve in water first before we can even realize that they're there. In the underwater world, all of those smells are already in the water. And so their capability is astonishing. They don't even have to have it in their mouth. So many of them have taste buds and things like that on the outsides of their body. So the chemicals that they're trying to sense, that to smell and to taste, are dissolved and moving around the world all the time.
0: I'm not a particularly outdoorsy sort of guy. I look like it, don't I, Callum? But I have to say my experience once in Thailand, swimming off the coast of Thailand in water, whereby I had schools of tropical fish swimming all around me, like above, below, on either side of me. It's one of the happiest experiences of my life. When we think about schools of fish, how do you join a school of fish? Are they a tribe or is it just like a random bunch of people who just happen to be hanging out together in the same place?
1: Look, most of the work that we've done and others on the makeup of schools show that, in fact, most of the time it's not a random assemblage. They can be sorted by size, they can be sorted by sex, but they can also, this is quite astonishing when you think about it, they can also detect how closely related to one another they are, using both visual and chemical cues, so
0: how?
1: Smell and taste.
0: Right, how do they know that?
1: It's mostly got to do with MHC molecules, which is, so it's a major histocompatibility index, which won't tell you anything, but basically you use that to fight off different diseases. And it's a very, very complex molecule, and there's also a degree of heritability to that. So you inherit your MHC complex from your parents. And if you have matching MHCs, then the chemicals that you're producing and releasing into the water tend to be similar. And
0: so you sniff that, do you?
1: You can smell the difference in the other fish's, I guess, immunocapacity.
0: And then does that make you want to hang around with that other fish, or does it make you want to hang with a different kind of fish?
1: So it really varies. Yeah, that's right. It really varies. So generally speaking, they can recognize how closely related one another are, and they can choose then to either preferentially stay away from somebody who's similar to them or preferentially approach and stay with them, depending on what the context is. In a mating context, there's lots of experiments, mostly with sticklebacks in the UK and Europe, that show that sticklebacks are not matching MHC, but they're trying to maximize the variability of their MHC. They don't want to make it too crazy different or diverse, and they don't want it to be too similar, because then their offspring have this optimal amount of variability that supposedly increases their capacity to fight off pathogens.
0: Is there a principal or a head teacher in the school of fish?
1: Well, it does turn out that there are some individuals that have an unexpected amount of control or influence over the other individuals in the group.
0: And it's charismatic fish.
1: More charismatic fish. Generally speaking, if an individual in the school is very highly motivated or very highly directed in their movements, then they tend to end up being leaders and the other fish will follow along. So you have these kind of dithering fish that don't really care one way or another and they'll just go whatever, go off with the majority. And then you have, that's right. And then you have these other fish that are really motivated and know what they want and they're going to get it, go out and get it, and others tend to follow along.
0: And is that a personality, purely personality thing, or do these charismatic fish tend to be bigger, more colourful, more physically different?
1: So again, it depends, but it can be purely personality. But we also find, for example, that big dominant fish sometimes are leaders. Sometimes it's a big female, for example, that might be a leader. So it varies a little bit from context to context and species to species. But there's usually some characteristic about those leaders that we can pick out that differentiate them from the rest.
0: Can I just extend this stupid school metaphor just a bit more?
1: Yep.
0: And ask, is there a school uniform? Do they need to be wearing the same gear?
1: So there's actually this thing called the oddity effect.
0: The oddity effect.
1: Have you ever had the night?

0: there where you're going to school and you're dressed in your pajamas, that's the oddity effect, right? Because you know everybody's going to go, you look different, and you're going to get picked on all day. So that's a classic nightmare. In many fishes, that is a real thing. And the thing that picks on you is not your social mates, although your mates may distance themselves if you look different. But if you look different, it's chances are a predator will pick you out in the group and you're going to die. So you'll be the one that gets attacked by a predator in a group if you look different. So that's why the oddity effect is such an important thing in making sure that schooling fish all look as similar as possible.
1: So if there's an odd looking fish in the school, that's going to be a bit of a flag saying, look at me to a predator.
0: Yep.
1: What about bullies within the school? Are there school bullies?
0: There are.
1: I promise it's the last time I'm going to extend this this metaphor, Colin. Okay.
0: There are bullies.
1: Really?
0: And that's got to do, again, with personality. So we know that there are personality traits that relate to aggressiveness, for example. So some individuals are just overly aggressive in all contexts, even in contexts where you think that doesn't make any sense. And I think that's probably true of schools. I mean, bullies are bully in classroom, even when they're doing it in front of the teacher and they're going to get in trouble, right? They're obviously doing it in the classroom too. So the same kind of thing happens in the fish world. But apart from personality, bullies also tend to be the big, tough, dominant fish. So that is often the case in the natural world, that the big ones take over.
1: And if the odd fish shows up and wants to be part of the school, is that the fish that's going to say, peck at them or try to kick them out of the school?
0: Well, the bully can play that role. But generally speaking, what you'll find is that the whole school will make a collective decision to avoid strange individuals. So again, you can actually ask a fish what it wants. You can hang out with all this, you know, bunch of weird ones over here, all these other fish that all look really similar to you. What are you going to do? 9 times out of 10, they're going to go to the ones that look the same as them.
1: They're not so different from us.
0: No, exactly.
1: No. I wonder if we're like that. That's some kind of legacy thing from when our ancestors lived in the oceans.
0: Quite likely. I mean, that's
1: really
0: one of the things.
1: I'm just being silly here.
0: I'm serious. One of the things that I always emphasize is that there is actually more that we have in common with fishes than we realized, or at least than we care to pay attention to. I mean, another classic example is familiarity. So fish become familiar with one another. They individually recognize other fishes. And if you give them a choice between unfamiliars and familiars, just like when you go to a party, chances are you're going to move into the room, you look around, you spot your friends, and you migrate towards your friends. Unless you're completely out there in terms of your personality, then you go off and ignore your friends and have some new experiences or whatever it is you're going to do. But most fishes will choose to hang out with the individuals that they're familiar with.
1: Did you have fish as a kid?
0: I did. As soon as I was allowed to have fish, I had fish.
1: So right from the get-go, you've been fascinated by fish.
0: Yes, and it largely comes down to the fact that my dad spent a lot of time in Southeast Asia working for an American medical engineering company, and he moved from office to office to office. And we used to spend extended summer holidays wherever he happened to be, and we didn't do any school in that time. So we spent a lot of time on the beach. And some of the coral reefs in Southeast Asia at that time were mind-blowing. So I think it would be fair to say that I spent an unusual amount of time with my head underwater in probably some of the most diverse coral reef systems in the world. So you can't help but have some of that rub off on you.
1: Oh, how beautiful. That sounds really lovely. So you've got idyllic memories then.
0: Oh, lots of, yeah, well, some of them not so idyllic. So, I mean, I can remember a time when the local fishermen were dragging in their catch and they were frantically trying to pick the fish up and pack them in ice, and I was frantically trying to pick the fish up and throw them back in the water, trying to save them rather than contribute to the local economy.
1: You were trying to pull fish out of the hands of fishermen?
0: That's
1: wow.
0: Right. Save the fish! Anyway, that's one of those strange things. I don't know what they thought. I was just some strange white boy.
1: I know what they thought.
0: Yeah, it's probably best not to think about that too hard.
1: So when you had fish at home, though, were you studying them even then?
0: Well, you know, my mother used to tell me off so many times for staring at my fish instead of doing my homework. And I was just genuinely fascinated by their behavior. And after a while, you recognize things, you know, their behavior and things about their individual personalities and things that you would not otherwise have picked up. So one classic thing, which I suspect that everybody who has an aquarium will have known, is that when you feed them, they know the time of day and the location in the fish tank

0: that you're going to put the food. So everybody who has that kind of experience will realize that the fish remember that kind of thing. And we call that time-place learning in the scientific field. But it's the kind of thing that most people who keep fish know about. And the other thing that lots of people tell me, and I think I experienced this as a child as well, is that I reckon my fish only responded to me personally. They didn't respond to my sisters. They didn't respond to my parents, only to me. And there was a study that came out a couple of years ago that showed that actually fish are capable of not only recognizing human faces, but differentiating between them, not just your whole body form, but your face. So that's quite an astonishing thing. I didn't know that, of course, when I was a kid, but my theory was that they knew who I was and they responded to me and me alone.
1: So when you started walking towards the tank at a certain time of day and not another time of day, what they would amass at some point and wait for the fish food.
0: Yeah,
1: is that what you're saying?
0: That's right. So they knew it was food and it was the food was coming, and they'd made this association between me as an individual and the delivery of food. And they knew that it was going to be in one portion of the tank because I have to lift the lid on one side of the tank, and that's where I put the food.
1: When you say you realised they had individual personalities, I have to ask, what do you mean? Like we've had, you know, when my kids were little, we had goldfish and they just didn't seem to have personalities. I couldn't get attached. My wife got attached to our fish, which was called Fishy. Then we got another one she called Fishy too.
0: Yeah.
1: And she got attached to it. But I couldn't see what she was getting attached to by this very pretty little thing, but nonetheless just seemed to go around in circles.
0: Yeah, well, I think that is actually the common experience with people who keep fish. My first tank was 2 feet long, which is, 60-odd centimetres or something. It's a decent size, and they're only small fish. But, of course, they got bigger and bigger and bigger fish tanks. And the bigger your fish tank is and the more plants and rocks and things you put in it, the more things there are for the fishes to interact, and they start to show little idiosyncrasies about their behaviour that even if you could not tell them apart physically, you could tell them apart just from their behaviour.
1: My brother-in-law, when he was a teenager, had a fish that I saw that I can't remember the name of the species, but it was one of those, quite a large one and hyper-territorial.
0: Mm.
1: And he called it the bastard. and it really resented him so much. It was pushing the gravel in the tank up against the glass so he wouldn't have to look at Rodney in order to go near the glass. And that was astonishing. And if you tapped the glass, it would actually start banging its head into the glass.
0: Yeah. So that sounds like a cichlid of some sort.
1: Yes, it was a cichlid, yes.
0: Yeah, there you go. So lots of cichlids are extremely territorial. And, you know, a lot of them will have only have ever seen humans. And many of them will treat humans in the same way as they would another fish. You know, you're in my space, and they're going to do anything they can to keep you and their space separate.
1: It was pretty entertaining, I must say, but I suspect the cichlid wasn't having much of a good time of it, sadly.
0: No. Probably no. If you measured its cortisol levels, they were through the roof, because no matter what it did, it couldn't get away from this thing.
1: Well, apparently it chewed through the thermostat cable on the thing and killed itself. And one time it actually flung itself out of the tank as well. So it had this determined bid for freedom or suicide or something or other.
0: Yeah, it had enough.
1: It had enough. So studying marine biology, tell me about your first experiment as part of your honours project into fish learning, this whole idea that fish can learn and remember.
0: Yeah, so, I mean, I kind of already had this idea, this notion in my mind, having had all those experiences as a kid, that fish were much cleverer than people, the average person, gave them credit for. And so we set up this huge fish tank with a trawl net that moved from one end of the tank to the other. And the fish were learning where the escape route was in the net.
1: So you were trawling a net through the tank, but there was an escape route.
0: Yep.
1: What, a hole in the net, you mean?
0: Yeah, a hole in the net.
1: So each time you did it, more and more were going through that hole?
0: Yeah, and they did it quicker. And so I was seeing this when I was teaching the students, and I thought to myself, I've really got to try and do some sort of formal experiment. And this is where I switched to rainbow fish. I set up cameras and I had, you know, recordings from every angle and all those sorts of things. And sure enough, it took them, completely naive fish mind, they'd never been in this tank, they'd never seen this artificial trawl or anything like that. It took them 5 exposures to figure out exactly how to respond to that model trawl. And by the 5th exposure, what they did is they orientated themselves just in front of the hole, the escape route in the net, and as they saw the end of the tank approaching, they would just swivel on the spot and swim straight through the escape route. And, I mean, that was amazing because they learnt that so quickly. And then I tested them a little over 11 months later with

0: without having any experience in between. And they not only continued that behavior, but they improved further. That 11 months after, you know, maybe 15 or 20 minutes worth of exposure beforehand.
1: What do you mean they improved? You mean that there'd been some improvement in the interregnum or?
0: Yeah, in the interim. So it was almost like they had remembered the experience. They'd been mulling it over in their mind for 11 months. I don't know, maybe it's like they're stuck in jail or something like that, thinking of how they're going to escape. And then when they came to do that again for the first time, they actually improved further and continued to improve after that.
1: Do they have anything that's like a brain? I mean, do they, what kind of, they do have a little brain, a tiny brain?
0: Yeah, in fact, our brain and their brain is fundamentally the same with a couple of tweaks.
1: So here's the question. How were they learning that? Were they learning at all individually and separately, or were a couple figuring it out and passing on the information to the others?
0: And this is exactly the thought I had when I was running that experiment and when I looked back at the videos. And I thought at that time, it looks like there might be some leaders that had kind of figured it out and the others are just watching. And so then what I did is I had different size groups of fishes. So I had a pair of fishes and a group of five fish. And I figured, well, if the groups are learning from each other or from observation of each other or whatever, the groups, the big groups should do this faster, despite the fact that there's more of them to get through the hole. And it turns out that that's exactly what happened. The big groups, not only is there an increased probability that any individual in the group is going to solve the task, somebody solves it, and then everybody else in that group who's watching this other fish, and in fact all the other fish in the group, they see, oh, this fish has escaped, and they can follow it and copy its behavior. And that's what we call social learning. And that experiment was the very first time I really got involved in social learning, which was huge in primates but almost unheard of in fishes.
1: So did you publish this research into...
0: Yep.
1: And what happened? How did the scientific community respond to this interesting and compelling evidence that fish are able to not just to learn but to remember and remember over, 11 months or so?
0: Yeah. So, I mean, the fact that fish could learn, I don't think broke too many bones, as it were, in the scientific circles, but the length of time that they remembered that task for was astonishing. And it was my first paper, my first ever real experiment of any sort, and it went straight into a huge international behavioral ecology journal and got published. So it was a big thing at that time, and it still to this day is one of the best examples of long-term memory in

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1: Dr. Colin Brown is a marine biologist at Macquarie University who's been doing research into fish intelligence, the abilities of fish to remember and learn and understand. 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
2: Maria Hatzakis with ABC News. New figures show Australia's unemployment rate has remained steady at 4.7% in September. That's after the August jobless rate was revised upwards. Federal opposition leader Angus Taylor has urged the government to scrap its push to remove the private health insurance rebate for over 65s. Labor has reintroduced its controversial bill to wind back the rebate after Coalition Greens and crossbench senators blocked it in the upper house yesterday. It's been revealed criminals are producing counterfeit cigarettes with Australian-style plain packaging. Fresh Intelligence has confirmed the products are manufactured on an industrial scale in Southeast Asia. And Central Queensland detectives are investigating a series of suspicious grass fires across the region in recent months that they believe were deliberately lit.
3: This is Conversations with Richard Feidler on ABC Radio.
1: Today I'm speaking with marine biologist Colin Brown, who's been doing research into fish intelligence, the ability of fish to remember, to understand, and to learn. Colin, I have to say, I don't think of fish in that way. I have to say, I haven't really thought of them as being intelligent creatures with a kind of inner life. Is that common?
4: Well, I think generally speaking, most people either don't think about fish in that kind of way at all. They're just things that swim around in the ocean or something you eat from time to time. But if people do think about it, they tend to have a very low expectation in terms of their intelligence or their cognitive skills.
1: Yeah, it's the old story about the goldfish not being able to remember one lap of the goldfish bowl to the next one.
4: Yeah, 2-second memory. And there have been all sorts of ads, not just in Australia, but all over the world, that feature fish in small bowls, nearly always a goldfish, swimming around in circles, experience something about the product, and they make an exclamation, and then they swim around again, and they come back, and, oh, there's the product again.
1: There it is,
4: It's all new and exciting.
1: So is that just total crap?
4: Total crap.
1: It's total crap.
4: Yep.
1: This idea that the fish forget everything every 2 seconds is just not true at all.
4: Yeah. In fact, I have a saying in my lab that actually the media has a 2-second memory, and fish are far more better at remembering stuff.
1: See, I can't. I don't know what you're talking about there at all. I can't imagine how that could possibly be the case.
4: Oh, something new and exciting.
1: I wonder if we're inclined to think of fish as being stupid because their faces don't seem expressive to us.
4: That's right.
1: Their faces seem very fixed. Do they have expressions that they can communicate to one another?
4: Well, yes and no, but nothing like a human face. I mean, a human face just has a gazillion muscles that are capable of all sorts of expressions. Fishes don't have that. And in fact, most of them don't use facial expressions. There are some classic examples of where they do. For example, flaring their gills during an aggressive encounter. That is almost standard issue across most species of fish. But on the whole, they don't pay a lot of attention to just facial features. There's some nice experiments that show that they pay attention to the size of the eyes, the orientation of the mouth, and things like that, which is all about is it a predator? Is it going to bite me? And that kind of thing. So on the whole, they don't pay a lot of attention to facial features. And that's because there's just so much other information that they can gather about who an individual is, smell.
1: And they don't have limbs either. So they're not pointing, they're not gesticulating, adopting postures.
4: Right, but they can do. So we're doing some experiments at the moment with manta rays, which suggests that they're using their cephalic fins, which are the little feeding fins on the front of their face. We think that they're using those to communicate. It's gestural communication. There's lots of examples of fishes communicating using gestures to clean a fish on coral bommies, for example. They do a classic clean me position that says to the coral, to the cleaner fish, come and clean me. I'm not going to eat you. So there's actually lots of good examples. There's a classic one that was I think in Nature or Science not so long ago, where these coral trout go up to a moray eel and they do all these kind of gestures and they convince the moray eel to go on a hunt amongst the coral together. And it turns out they're much better at hunting together than they would be individually. And also when the trout finds a prey item that it can't get to, it points with its body to where the prey is and the moray eel comes and scares it. It's
1: the trout acts like an arrow sign then.
4: That's right. Yeah.
1: Over here.
4: Yeah.
1: This idea of exploring fish memory led you into an experiment with salmon. Tell me about this experiment, Colin.
4: One of the things that we've known about fishes for a while, and one thing that was a centerpiece of my PhD, was looking at social learning in fishes. Humans use this all the time. You go down to Chinatown, there's a gazillion restaurants. So you make a decision based on the decisions that other people have already made. How many people are in this restaurant? Is it packed? Chances are it's going to have good food. If it is, I'm going to go and try that restaurant. Turns out that lots of animals do that. And so social learning is a really important way of learning about

0: But there's a stack of fishes that are reared in hatcheries, either to bolster wild fishes for conservation, and of course, they bolster fisheries stocks for commercial and recreational fishing. There just aren't enough fish, so we make some more in the lab effectively, and we release them to the wild. Except the reality is the vast majority of those animals die within a week to 10 days. And that is because they have no life experience whatsoever. The environment that they're reared in is completely different to the environment that they're going to be released in. You'd be astonished, but when you expose a hatchery-reared fish to a live worm, it actually backs away into the corner out of fear. It's never seen one before, it doesn't know what to do, and it treats it as an unusual, potentially threatening object.
1: So that tells you then, I suppose, that fish get that knowledge socially. It's not innate at all.
0: That's right, yeah. So there are many examples of strong innate behavior, particularly in the field of anti-predator responses.
1: The fish knows well enough to move away from something that's wriggling and unfamiliar,
0: yep,
1: but doesn't know that it's food.
0: That's right.
1: So can you teach it to recognize the worm as food?
0: You can. And if you teach them individually, it takes, you know, 15, 16, 17 exposures, that kind of thing. It varies a little bit from individual to individual. But if you teach them with another fish, either in a neighbouring tank or in the same tank that has already got the experience and the know-how, then they learn it in about a third of the time. It's much, much faster to learn socially than it is through individual experience. And the cool thing about that is now you basically train the teachers and you can put the teachers out there and get the teachers to train everybody else. So it's a way of rapidly teaching a huge number of individuals that you don't have to do it by yourself.
1: Are you battling against a fair bit of anti-fish prejudice? I mean,
0: yes.
1: You like fish because they're delicious, but we don't spend time with them, really. We don't have them hanging around the house. We don't see them flying around the trees all around us.
0: No. Yeah, so, I mean, when we go back to that facial expression and whether we can relate to fishes or not, part of the problem is that we just don't spend enough time with them. And if we do, 9 times out of 10, we're recreational fishing, which is a huge pastime in Australia, and it's something flopping on the end of your rod or in the bottom of the boat, or you have a small aquarium in your house, and you know what? The fish are just as bored as you are watching them because there's not much for them to do. It's really only when you spend time in those really rich and complex environments like coral reefs, where you see the fishes doing their thing in their natural environment, that's when you start to appreciate their complexity and diversity.
1: Callum, you spent time with Port Jackson sharks.
0: Mm-hmm.
1: They're smallish sharks on the shark scale of
0: things. They are. They're tiny sharks on the shark scale, yes.
1: Are they, how do I put this, bitey?
0: Well, they are bitey, but not in the way most people think. They're more, how would you call them? They're more sucky, I suppose.
1: Really?
0: They have crunching teeth and sucking mouths. They don't have the sharp, bitey teeth that we associate with most species of sharks.
1: So they don't have those blade-like teeth.
0: No,
1: have they got, like grinder teeth or
0: they
1: something?
0: They have grinding teeth. Ones? That's right. Tiny little, they're basically like a whole bunch of molars all around their mouths. And that's because they eat things like bivalves, shellfish and crustaceans, so things like crabs and things like that, hard, tough stuff that they need to crunch and smash. So when they bite you, you tend to get, sometimes you get a little graze, but mostly you get a bruise.
1: How do they sleep?
0: Yes. Well, I mean, Port Jackson sharks are probably renowned locally in Sydney and elsewhere because they hang out during the winter months in huge groups, especially during the day. You see them stacked on top of each other.
1: Literally
0: stacked on top of each other. And
1: What do you mean?
0: Well, so you go into a cave and there'll be 30 or 40 of them, like somebody just literally tossed them in there.
1: Heaped on
0: top of each other.
1: What, like cars in a junkyard?
0: That's right.
1: Mean?
0: Yeah,
1: like stacked on top.
0: Yeah, astonishing.
1: Why do they do that?
0: They just have. There's something about Port Jackson sharks that they tend to be very, very social, and we're not really sure exactly why. It's something about the fact that they're mostly resting during the day when we see them, so they probably don't care too much about what's going on. Maybe there's some safety in number thing. But they're mostly nocturnal, as it turns out. We've done a bunch of experiments using accelerometer

0: tags, basically Fitbits for sharks, and acoustic telemetry, which is basically using a little pinger to figure out where they are and when. And both of those methods have clearly showed that they're active mostly at night. And they also give us some information about who hangs out with who and where and when and all those kind of things. And it turns out that sharks, or these sharks anyway, have best friends and tend to hang out with particular individuals for extended periods of time.
1: You said you were tracking their motion like you were putting a Fitbit on them. Were you tagging them? And how on earth do you tag a shark?
0: Yes. Tagging a shark, well, it can be varying degrees of dangerous depending on the species. Luckily for us, Port Jackson sharks are extremely docile on the shark's scale of thing. They're relatively small, you know, maybe a meter and a half kind of thing, up to 30, 40 kilos, but, you know, they're pretty small. They're pretty docile. So for the most part, so if we go to Jarvis Bay, for example, you can literally, in the winter, if you want to, it's 13 degrees in the water, you can wade out to the rocky reef there and literally pick up an adult Port Jackson shark. And this is not something I would recommend, by the way, because it may well bite you. But they're literally in 2 meters of water.
1: You just walk over or just tuck it under your arm?
0: Yeah. We were collecting Port Jacksons only in a couple of meters of water, but we had scuba diving gear because we wanted to search through the algae and in rock crevices and things like that. And my PhD student already had one Port Jackson under one arm and another on the other. And my plan was to hand him out another to keep between his legs. Anyway, I emerged from the thick the thick algae, and there's poor old Rob, and he's got a PJ stuck to his head. The thing had started to thrash, and it had bit him on the neoprene cap covering his head.
1: No.
0: And he was distraught, because what do you do when you have 40 kilos of shark thrashing around on your head?
1: Well, it had latched on, had it?
0: It had latched on. Anyway, we managed to get him and the sharks to the surface, and after about half an hour, the shark finally let go.
1: Half an hour?
0: Yeah. We managed to get his cap off. And he actually had a bruise on his head from where it hit him in the first place. But it refused to let go of this neoprene cap. It just would not let go. And this is a classic thing that Port Jacksons do. When they latch onto something, they tend not to let go. And in this case, it was Rob's head.
1: Half an hour with a shark on your head. That's
0: a new experience.
1: That's something. Yeah. That's something.
0: You put that in your CV.
1: How can I put this, Colin? Are these sharks tender in their lovemaking?
0: Look, they're not as bad as some sharks, but there's a lot of biting and wrestling that goes on. In fact, so much so that female sharks tend to have thicker skin than males because they get bitten by the males so often. And basically the male will try and grab them, usually by one of their pectoral fins, and hold them in place so that mating underwater is not an easy thing. And it's particularly not easy if the female that you're trying to impress is not impressed. So there's a lot of thrashing around and twisting and turning and biting. It's not pretty.
1: Right. Have you witnessed such a thing?
0: Oh, yeah, sure. Yeah. And during the mating season, even the males are covered in scars, but the females have got teeth marks all over them.
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1: Dr. Colin Brown is a marine biologist at Macquarie University who's been doing research into fish intelligence. You mentioned manta rays.
0: Mm-hmm.
1: What kind of memories do they have?
0: Well, we've been working on manta rays in Indonesia and also smooth rays along the coast of Australia. Smooth rays are the biggest marine stingray in the world. And we've been doing similar kind of things, looking at hierarchies and things. With the smooth rays, one of the things that we're particularly interested in is whether or not they remember the locations of boat ramps. And that might sound strange to you, but usually when a recreation fishing person comes back with their catch, by law, they're supposed to take their catch whole to the boat ramp and then clean the fish. And that's so that the fishery is in

0: inspector can see how many you've got and what species they are and so on and so forth. So at many of these ramps, there's a lot of people cleaning fish. And most of that waste, the guts and heads and everything else, goes down a drain and goes directly back out into the sea or a local creek or something, wherever the boat ramp is. And in many of these locations around Australia, you find these whopping great stingrays. They're like 2 meters across, and they're literally beaching themselves to get access to these leftovers that people are throwing away. So we've done various analyses to see how often do they come, when do they come, do they remember this kind of thing. I'm probably giving away a bit too much information here, but it turns out that the rays know that on the weekends people go fishing and they spend most of their time near these boat ramps on the weekends.
1: Weekends.
0: Mm-hmm.
1: It's not just like where the sun is in the sky.
0: Nope. It's not the
1: sky. It's the weekend.
0: Yep.
1: So they're counting 5 days and then two.
0: Yeah, exactly. So they actually they have no concept of Monday, Tuesday, Wednesday or a week. That is completely irrelevant to them. But what they do know is that on Sunday and Saturday, there's a heap of food available at a certain location, and that's what they do.
1: That's extraordinary.
0: Mm-hmm.
1: What does that tell you?
0: Well, we know that rays in general have ridiculously large brains. So they are crazy smart animals. And certainly the work that we do with the manta rays suggests that some of their brain is used for that kind of large-scale navigation and movement, but they're probably also communicating with one another. So one of the things that about humans is we have this huge brain, and there's a hypothesis that suggests that the reason for that, or at least some of the reason, is that we're social and we need to keep track of social interactions. I mean, anybody who, you know, went to a girls' school will know what that's like. It's just there's insane politics going on there that you're supposed to keep track of. A boy would be eaten alive at a girls' school because they just can't track this kind of stuff. But many animals have to cope with that kind of complexity in their social environment as well, and we think that mantas are one of those.
1: What degree of consciousness do these big-brained manta rays have?
0: Yes, well, this is a very good question and one that I've been thinking about probably for the last 10 years or so. I've been looking at learning and memory and cognition in these fishes and rays and sharks for a long time, and you can't help to conclude that they're behavior is extremely complex. Many of them have brains pretty much the same as ours in terms of the general structure and that kind of stuff. Many of them have much bigger brains than you would expect based on their body size. And so they must be doing something with all that capacity. And so one of the implications is that they're conscious and they're capable of all sorts of sophisticated behaviors that are related to that. And it's very difficult to measure consciousness because it's really an abstract thing. So I don't know what's going in your brain any more than you know what's going on inside my brain. And it's even harder if we start to try and figure out what's going on inside of animals' brains. But there are a whole heap of tests that you can do to test the idea that, you know, they have some idea of themselves and their place in the world and those sorts of things.
1: How do you do that?
0: Well, one of the classic experiments for self-recognition is a mirror test. So many, many years ago, people were putting dots on the foreheads of chimpanzees and various other monkeys, and then they give them a mirror. And theoretically, if you look at yourself in the mirror and you see that there's something weird on your forehead, and instead of touching that mark on the mirror, you touch yourself, that suggests that you're aware that the thing in the mirror is you, and that there's a dot on your head and you reach to manipulate your head instead of the dot on the head of this strange other individual in front of you. So that has been a kind of standard test for self-recognition, which is an important part of consciousness, for a really long time. People have done that now with a bunch of animals, including elephants and dolphins. I don't think anybody would be surprised if those animals pass those tests. Recently, it was also done in a small intertidal fish, which I think probably people would be shocked, a cleaner fish. It passed the test, the same as every other animal. And there was a paper maybe 2 or 3 years ago that suggested that manta rays were doing the same thing. Now, many fishes can't physically touch the dot with their fins, right, because they don't have hands. But

0: What they do is they move their body in particular ways so that they can see that mark better when they're in front of the mirror. They might approach the mirror more often than not, and those kind of things. So we've seen that done in captivity with manta rays, and we recently did it in the wild with manta rays, although we haven't analyzed the data yet, so I can't tell you what the answer is.
1: So that tells us, or suggests, I should say, suggests that manta rays and perhaps other fish have this idea in their head that I am an individual, I have agency, I live in the world, I'm different from the other things that are in the world.
0: Yeah, and more to the point, they can also remember things and project not just backwards, but also forwards in time. If you have a negative experience in a particular context and you're then put in that context again in the future, your expectation is, based on your previous history, that something bad is going to happen again in that same context. And fishes are quite capable of doing that kind of thing as well.
1: What are the implications of this?
0: They are huge, because we need to start treating fishes in the same way that we treat at least other vertebrates. And potentially, things like octopus and squid need to go into that basket as well.
1: Ethically.
0: Now, that's kind of interesting, because if you're a scientist, that already exists. So as a scientist, I have to treat fishes in the same way that I would treat all other animals. So if I'm doing surgery on a fish, I need to give them anesthetic and I need to stitch them up and look after them and give them, you know, post-surgery attention and care. If you're the average person in the street, what you do to a fish very much depends on what state you live in. So for scientists, there's one set of rules, and fish are covered, so you have to treat fish like all other animals. For the average person, there's another set of rules. And in places like New South Wales, the ACT and Victoria, fish are included in the animal welfare legislation, but in other states, they aren't. And there's some very, very strange exceptions. In the Northern Territory, for example, if a fish is in the wild, it's not covered by their legislation at all. But if you then capture that fish and bring it into captivity, then it's protected under the animal legislation. So the animal welfare legislation in that context doesn't seem to make a lot of sense from a scientific perspective, but what it does is it protects commercial and recreational fishing interests.
1: You know, I've got a cat in my life. It's a family cat. He's not the sharpest cat that I've ever lived with. But nonetheless, you have these moments with an animal, which are really interesting moments, I find, where you look at each other, and there's something that passes between you and the animal. Then there's some sort of shared
0: connection.
1: What is that
0: recognition?
1: Recognition. That's probably the best way to put it. Do you get that with fish?
0: And I think it's easier the longer you've been with the individual and the more you've interacted with it, the easier it becomes. Obviously, my fish can predict when I'm coming to feed them and things like that. But there are lots of examples of fish in the wild that interact with divers regularly and look to them when they arrive in the water. Sometimes they like a rub on the head or a scratch under the chin or something like that. And that's just a classic example of the sort of thing that you would have if you had a pet dog or cat following you around the house. So when the divers go to these same places time and time again, things like big potato cod and things like that follow them around just like the same as a puppy dog would. And you can predict their behavior and they can predict your behavior. So it's kind of cool that that kind of thing happens. So I firmly believe that that kind of recognition can happen, but it's rare because not enough people spend enough time underwater with live fishes.
1: Callum, it's been great to speak with you. Turns out everything I thought I knew about fish was wrong. It's been completely fascinating. Thank you.
0: It's been a pleasure. I love talking about fish and I'll quite happily do so all day.

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0: Dr. Callum Brown is a marine biologist at Macquarie University. 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I'm Richard Feidler. 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

0: ABC News. Good afternoon. I'm Michael Bausch. Australia's unemployment rate has held steady at a post-pandemic high of 4.7%. More than 34,000 full-time jobs were created last month, but that was offset by a sharp drop in part-time workers, which fell by nearly 74,000. Economists say the overall result significantly reduces the chance of another interest rate rise next month. Queensland's jobless rates also held firm at 4.5%, seasonally adjusted. The federal government is targeting the crossbench to pass its newly introduced online safety and private health bills. Here's political reporter Lexi Junowick.
1: Today, the government introduced its proposed online safety laws to Parliament, which would require tech companies to prevent foreseeable harms on their platforms. Despite removing ministerial powers from the bill, the Coalition has refused to support the legislation due to censorship concerns. The opposition's also standing firmly against Labor's bill to wind back the private health rebate for over 65s. The Greens are willing to support the bill in the Senate if there's a carve-out for pensioners, but say the proposed digital duty of care isn't strong enough in its current form and want to send it to an inquiry for further scrutiny.
0: The federal government says it's cleaning up defence procurement after an audit revealed widespread rule-breaking inside a $36 billion missile program. Olivia Casely reports.
2: An internal defence document shows officials missed getting basic legal sign-off for at least $15.6 million in payments to contractors. The errors only discovered after new staff did an internal audit. A further 8 incidents requiring remediation action are redacted from the file. Defence Industry Minister Pat Conroy told the ABC the errors prove why its major clean-up of defence procurement is necessary, with a missile group known as the Guided Weapons Explosives Ordnance Agency already slated to be absorbed into a new independent agency next year.
0: A controversial church leader has denied meddling in the last federal election ahead of a parliamentary inquiry tomorrow. Sarah Tomevska reports.
3: The inquiry into electoral matters will examine the role of the Plymouth Brethren Christian Church in the 2025 election, following accusations its members colluded with far-right or neo-Nazi figures to run aggressive campaign stunts against Prime Minister Anthony Albanese. In a statement, senior church elder Bruce Hale said he did not participate in the election campaign or direct anyone else to do so. A spokesperson from the Brethren says Mr. Hale, as a senior church elder, is not responsible for the actions of independent parishioners.
0: The Prime Minister has used a national multicultural conference to attack Pauline Hanson's calls to abolish diversity. The One Nation leader recently sparked widespread controversy after demanding the nation's multicultural policies be scrapped. The debate comes as One Nation, the Coalition and Labor all look to slash net overseas migration targets. Anthony Albanese's told a forum in Canberra, critics of diversity need a reality check.
4: Anyone who can look in the rear vision mirror and see a monoculture should really get themselves down to the nearest Specsavers, as the ad says. Because we have, of course, always been multicultural.
0: Medical experts are warning patients about a rare blood condition linked to a recent surge in iron infusions across Australia. Daniel Maher reports.
5: Hypophosphatemia is a condition where phosphate levels in the blood drop dangerously low. While rare, it can occur after receiving an iron infusion. Queensland woman Kate Russell was diagnosed with a severe form of the condition after having an iron infusion to help boost her energy levels. She says she wasn't warned of the potential risk and became so sick that she ended up in intensive care.
6: The pain was horrendous.
5: The Therapeutic Goods Administration says it's considering whether to follow the lead of the American drug regulator and introduce a warning label to alert patients and healthcare professionals to the risk.
0: In finance, the ASX 200's up 7 points to 8,735. The Australian dollar's worth 69.48 US cents. Queensland's weather, isolated showers and storms today extending from the northwest through to the southern interior. Some of those storms could be severe. Fine in the southwest, Brisbane's top 23. A similar forecast expected for tomorrow. 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
7: For the conversations that count and the stories you need to hear, we're your local voice for the big issues. 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
9: Good afternoon. Thanks for your company. Let me know if you've got some grey skies around your place today. 0487 993 222. Keeping a close eye on the weather. Whether you're trying to get a crop off or hoping to put one in, let me know. 0487 993 222. What's happening around your place? Later in the program, we'll take a look at chickpea and sorghum prices. Some good news there, and some good news too on sugar prices. Nice to be talking about some solid prices. Whether or not that fixes the margin problem is a whole other question, though. And we'll learn more about the meatworks that was destined for somewhere else, but has turned into a real Queensland success story.
10: A lot of people thought it would only last, you know, the goats would run out over a couple of years or 5 to 10 years, but 30 years later, we're still here.
9: Still here indeed. You'll learn more about that special place before 1 o'clock. Now, the National Fire Ant Eradication Program says fire ants have reinfested some areas it could not treat after treatment was paused on some organic farms more than a year ago. The program stopped using fire ant bait on export certified organic farms in August last year after the bait was found to contain genetically modified ingredients. Now, earlier this week, the Invasive Species Council raised concerns that organic farms had gone 14 months without treatment. The National Fire Ant Eradication Program's Operations Director, Robbie Wilson's, confirmed that those properties were monitored but not treated since the program paused. But he tells Brandon Long that a new treatment approved for organic farms will be rolled out very soon.
11: It's only been surveillance. We haven't treated any of the properties. As I said, we've been awaiting this product, or eagerly awaiting this product, and now it's online. We've already identified a number of the properties. We've been working with them. We've commenced surveillance on those to identify if there's any nests in anticipation of this product.
12: Do you know how many are export certified versus domestic certified, any of those sorts of breakdowns, or would the program be able to supply any of that?
11: We're working on around about 1,100 hectares at the moment of export certified properties that we are currently focusing on.
12: Have you been aware of any breaches of barriers or any additional fire ant spread because of the pause for organic farms?
11: The biology of the ant and its ability to reproduce and reproduce in flight and then reinfest areas. And we know that from our statistics that can occur up to 5 kilometres from a nest site. So we do have evidence of reinfestation of areas from properties that haven't been treated, that we were unable to treat with the product. So it is an ongoing issue for us about gaps in treatment where we were unable to treat that then present a risk to other neighbouring properties. Mm. So it is a going challenge for us, and obviously the organic producers want to maintain their certification and are certainly not objecting to eradication of fire ants, but they have obviously an interest as far as maintaining their accreditation for their livelihood.
12: Do you know how many organic properties received the bait before the pause? And, you know, was their certification affected? Does the program accept liability on that front?
11: Yeah, so the program is working with the producers and those producers that were impacted. So we've been communicating with them and working through their accreditation. I can't provide any further details on that because of the situation that with individual producers, but we're certainly in consultation with any impacted producers regarding those products.
12: Yeah, so let's talk about this Aurelian Fire Ant Plus. What's the chemical and how does it work?
11: So the Aurelian product has been identified through an application by the program to the APVMA. So the Australian Pesticides and Veterinary Medicines Authority government permit release for particular products. This product is from overseas, and we've managed to work in consultation with the APVMA through an emergency application permit, which has been approved. We've also been in consultation with the National Standards Advisory Board, who approved the use of the product aligned to conditions outlined in the permit. So the product is what we call a direct nest injection product. So what it is an organic product that can be used on all certified organic properties. The chemical itself is a soluble product that's immersed in water and is then directly injected into fire ant nests that kill fire ants within the nest.
12: Okay, so if there were big nests like in between a crop of lettuce or something rather, could you use it in that environment?
11: No, it can be injected into the nest. As I said, because it's injected into the nest, it isn't applied to the actual produce. So it's subterranean injection. It's leached into the soil and then into the nest. So it fills the chambers of the nest and then kills the queen and worker ants within the nest.
12: Is it safe to say that, you know, after pausing treatment on some organic farms in Australia for around 14 months since that pause August last year, that National Fire Ant Eradication Program now has a fix for this?
11: Look, it's probably the first phase of our response into treating organic properties. The complexities with the organics, we have quite a spectrum of organic producers, so from high level external or overseas export producers right down to, you know, the mum and dad producing what they believe is, you know, organic based products for home consumption. So the products, this direct nest injection product is the first step in getting the larger scale properties and larger organic producers some degree of remit from the fire ant infestation nest directly within their properties. We are also seeking a broad scale products that are also non-GMO. So this is the first part of that response to eradicate fire ants, but we do know that we will need IGR products to support that broader scale eradication.
12: Correct me if I'm wrong. It says that it's Queensland export certified farms. Does that mean, can it be used in New South Wales and other places and on domestic certified farms, or is it purely Queensland export certified?
11: Yeah, the product, under the permit conditions we hold at present, it does restrict its usage within Queensland.
12: Right.
11: It is a product that can be used on certified export properties. With domestic producers, it's a slight variance there. So domestic producers can be certified under varying assurance programs, which have differing requirements or guidelines.

0: So they do vary. The national export system is under a single set of guidelines, and that permit has been applied for to meet those requirements.
1: And are you able to start this right away, or do you have to wait?
0: Currently, the product is at the Port of Brisbane. We're waiting for a release through customs because we've imported it from New Zealand. So as soon as we get that product, as I said, we're already conducting surveillance on a number of properties in anticipation to commence utilising the product. We've got all our injection equipment has been purchased, so we're ready to go as soon as the product's released and we can start.
2: That's National Fire Ant Eradication Program Operations Director Robbie Wilson speaking to Brandon Long. It's 12:15. I'd love to hear from you if you're one of those organic producers looking for an option on fire ants. Is direct injection to the nest feasible on your place? Let me know. 0487 993 222. We'll head off to the Weather Bureau for the forecast ahead around about 12:30. Before we get there, though, I've got a message through from Brad at North Arm on 0487 993 222. Brad says, still getting regular scuds of rain here at North Arm, west of Coolum in the mountains. 17 mil in 20 minutes a couple of days ago. Probably had 20 millimetres overnight till now. Thanks for that report, Brad. Appreciate you sending that through. If you'd like to share what's happening at your place in the weather, let me know. 0487 993 222. I will let you know that there is a severe thunderstorm warning too for heavy, locally intense rainfall for parts of the Central Coast and Whitsundays, the Central Highlands and Coalfields, and the Capricornia forecast districts. Now, the Bureau put this out just after 11:30 for localised heavy to intense rainfall over parts of central Queensland in the next couple of hours. It is a slow-moving trough over central Queensland, providing that localised focus for heavy showers and thunderstorms. And there is also a very moist and unstable air mass. So there is some potential for those thunderstorms to be very dangerous, producing heavy, locally intense rainfall that could lead to things like flash flooding over the next few hours, particularly in the Central Highlands and Coalfields districts, as well as some severe thunderstorms potentially in the Central Coast, Whitsunday, Central Highlands, Coalfields and Capricornia districts. And in terms of observations, 113 mil of rainfall recorded at Middlemount in the 2 hours to 11:20. So if you're in that area, keep an eye out. We'll get more details from the Bureau about that particular activity and what's ahead for the rest of the state in about 15 or 20 minutes' time. 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Up next, sugar prices have rallied.
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2: After months of uncertainty, cane farmers are breathing a sigh of relief because sugar prices have rallied. But for how long? Sophie Johnson has the story.
4: After dipping to lows of about 13 US cents a point, the sugar price has risen to more than 20 US cents a pound. It's a dramatic rise compared to just a few months ago.
5: Oh, it's remarkably good compared to where we started early in the year. And we might be able to put some money in the bank a little bit and be a bit more comfortable when we go to buy fertiliser or chemicals, etc., and help just maintain the farm. It's a lot better position, as I indicated earlier than before. It just makes you feel a bit more comfortable by the year's end.
4: That's Bryce McDonald, chairman of Cane Growers Tully. The market saw two major rallies in October, the first on Thursday the 1st and again on Monday the 5th, as Chief Executive of Greenpool Commodities, Edda Vieto, explains.
6: Yeah, so we broke above 20 cents, the magic number, 20.73 for the front month March 27 contract.
4: And he says this has largely been driven by low sucrose levels and sugar mix ratios in the Brazilian crop.
6: There was a smaller rally on the Thursday, which was the day that the Brazilian crop update numbers came out. We think that is probably fundamentally the main driver. Those numbers came out with a low crush figure for that fortnight, which was expected. But maybe what wasn't expected was a big drop in the sugar mix as well. And their sucrose content just remained very poor. So that plus the fact there's still heavy rain continuing the forecast now for first half October probably suggests that that drop that we saw in the mix and in the sucrose levels is going to continue. It's going to get worse from here. So I think the relevance is, even if they do manage to extend the crop and crush more cane, that will be done at lower sucrose and sugar mix levels than expected before.
4: This has all unfolded while Brazil is in the midst of its presidential election, which is heading into its second round on October 25, with right-wing Senator Flavio Bolsonaro, who narrowly led the first round, facing incumbent President Lula da Silva. Mr. Vieto says a key part of this election has surrounded government spending, and if the right-wing candidate was successful, the sugar market could be further impacted.
6: What this is being seen at is potentially a bit more fiscal constraints if they win, if the right wins back power, which has taken the real down below 5 to the dollar, to the US dollar. That obviously, you know, stronger real is obviously bad for exporters there. So it sort of moves the remuneration you need from the same, in reais terms, it moves to a higher cents per pound level. That said, the other point that depends very much on politics in Brazil is the ethanol parity. If indeed there is a change in power in Brazil from 1st of January when the new term starts, are we going to see a different approach to fuel pricing? Does this fiscal responsibility concern end up meaning there's less support in terms of tax cuts, in terms of subsidies? Potentially the price of both fuels could go up in Brazil. It hasn't been as big a topic. The issue of fuel pricing hasn't been as divisive a topic, I would say, in this Brazilian election as it was in the last one. But there is an expectation that, you know, the policy could change if there is a change in power.
4: For months, growers have been battling extremely low prices, while input prices like fuel and fertiliser have soared. Innisfail farmer Josh Aldano had to change the way he operated when the market was not playing the game. Usually, he would buy his inputs in bulk, but this year has only been buying what he needs when he needs it to spread out costs.
7: We tend to buy in bulk and do little tricks here and there, but this time here we look to do that, but also we drip fed in our inputs, I guess. So yeah, we bought what we needed when we needed, really managed our cash flow.
4: But his reaction to the news about the sugar price was, as he says,
7: yeah, it was positive. It's got a bit of a way to go, but it's in the right direction, which, yeah, like I said, is a huge positive.
2: Innisfail farmer Josh Aldano ending that story from Sophie Johnson. And I can tell you that the sugar price today is the prompt price for the sugar is 20.84 US cents per pound, or sitting at around $655 Australian dollars and 84 cents per ton. 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It's 22 minutes past 12. We've got a message through from Simon and Kerry on 0487 993 222. They say, driving between Charters Towers and Hughenden, we've encountered lots of showers of rain. The sky is fully cloud covered. You know, Simon and Kerry, I have seen some orange dots on the rainfall map in the north and northwest. We'll find out what has been happening over the past 24 hours and what we can expect from the next couple of days with the Weather Bureau around about 12:30. Up next, we're going to stay tropical. We'll be talking about pineapples.
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2: Australia's pineapple growers are urging the federal government to reconsider allowing fresh pineapple imports from India and Indonesia, warning that they threaten the industry's future. The federal Department of Agriculture has closed the consultation period on its draft biosecurity report, which recommended allowing imports of decrowned pineapples without their spiky tops if the fruit undergoes treatment, including fumigation or irradiation. Now, yesterday, a delegation of farmers went to Canberra, led by Queensland Senator and leader of the Nationals, Matt Canavan, to take the issue all the way to Parliament. Among them was Queensland Fruit and Vegetable Growers Chief Executive Officer Scott Compo-Harms, who tells Jennifer Nichols that the risk of introducing exotic pests and diseases are just too great.
9: We have taken issue with a couple of those findings. It's based on scientific reasoning around a couple of pests of concern that we think they haven't adequately analysed. The import risk assessment surveys all of the potential pests in another country when they apply to allow imports coming in. So at that stage of the process, the department analysed and found there were around about 150 or 160 pests that were potentially of concern. Then what they do is they assess what pests do we already have in Australia, and they rule those out of the analysis. They don't consider them any further. And then they will basically look at the import pathways when a fruit or whatever commodity it is being imported. Can that bug or pest potentially get into Australia? And if they deem that there's no feasible pathway into Australia, then they exclude that pest from further consideration as well. So that initial list of 160-odd pests, they narrowed that down to 8. And so what we've been arguing is that there are at least 2 pests that they have inappropriately ruled out for further consideration. One of them is a bacteria that we do have here in Australia, but we have a native strain of it. But in India and in Indonesia, they have different strains of this same bacteria. Now, the one that is present in Australia doesn't cause a lot of concern to growers because it's largely manageable and doesn't create significant losses in yield and that sort of thing. The exotic strains are much more severe. And so we believe that it is inappropriate that this pest has actually been excluded from the analysis.
10: Which bacteria was that?
9: So that is a bacteria called Dickia. It causes heart rot, fruit rot in the middle of the fruit, essentially. So we were concerned that that one had been excluded. The other main one was mealybugs. These mealybugs were excluded on the basis that the pineapples that would be potentially coming into Australia would have the crowns taken off them, and that the exporting countries would make sure that the leaf material was removed from the pineapples. So these bugs are deemed to kind of live in the leaf material. What we know, though, is that these bugs can actually get into the crevices of pineapples and can actually embed themselves in deeper in the fruit. And so, again, the department deemed that there wasn't a feasible import pathway of this particular bug. And we would argue that that's not correct. So they were 2 of the major concerns that we had with the report. We have made a submission to that effect into the consultation process, but we don't know essentially how that feedback will be taken on board and whether it will actually be a part of the recommendations in the final report. So that's why we're trying to draw attention to that currently.
10: And that final report from the federal government won't be released until late next year, they're saying. So there is still some time for the federal government to look at this. Are you confident that the way we are handling biosecurity is good enough in Australia to protect our industry?
9: We obviously back a robust science-based biosecurity approach, but I think it's instances like this that highlight we need to be on top of our game always, and we need to be able to contest the science and contest the facts in a robust way. And, you know, I think for the pineapple industry in particular, we're a small industry. We don't have a lot of tools to be able to deal with an outbreak. So the preventative aspect of the biosecurity system is absolutely critical to our industry. And that's what we're trying to highlight as well, that for our industry, prevention is the only alternative.
10: Queensland Fruit and Vegetable Growers CEO Scott Compo-Harms. Scott Maxwell is the chairman of Australian Pineapples, and I asked him what his concerns were if these decrowned pineapples are allowed in from India and Indonesia.
11: From a farmer's point of view, the biggest concern is potential pests and diseases that they have over there that we don't have here. And being where the pineapples are growing, like they're growing right up against subdivisions and that sort of thing in southeast Queensland, it'd be very easy for a pest or a disease to jump from someone's compost heap across the fence into a commercial pineapple patch, and then it'd just spread throughout the industry from there.
10: All of those rough surfaces would be a perfect place for insects and pests
11: yes.
10: to hide.
11: Yes, definitely. Even though if the top's removed, part of the top is still on the pineapple. So it's very, very likely that there'd be microscopic, like the pests that we're talking about are tiny little things. They're smaller than ants. So it's really hard just to see. It's not like you'd be able to pick them up very easily. You'd have to really have an in-depth look on each pineapple in each crack to, actually make sure that there was nothing in there.
10: And what can you tell us about the industry at the moment and the job it does in providing Australians with beautiful fresh pineapples and pineapples for canning as well?
11: Yeah, so currently Queensland supplies all of Australia with fresh pineapples 365 days a year. So we supply the whole fresh domestic market, and also we supply Golden Circle Cannery as well. So Australia's self-sufficient as far as pineapples go.
10: It's an industry where there are many generations as well, so it's well established.
11: It is. There's a lot of pineapple farmers are second, third, fourth generation.
10: And how much is it worth as an industry?
11: Around $70 to $80 million. As an industry, we have very few chemicals to control pests, and certainly nothing that has proven on any new pests that would come in from overseas. So it'd be very, very quickly, it would be devastating to the industry because we move planting material from one end of Queensland to the other. So any potential pests that did come in, it would be able to spread very easily throughout the whole industry. We've got enough pests and diseases in Australia already for farmers to battle with every day without increasing their workload and the costs associated with dealing with new pests.
2: That's Scott Maxwell, the president of Australian Pineapples, speaking to Jennifer Nichols. And in that draft report, its summary says the Department of Agriculture, Fisheries and Forestry prepared the report to assess the proposals by India and Indonesia for market access to Australia for fresh decrowned pineapples for human consumption. The summary says Australia currently permits the importation of decrowned pineapples from the Philippines, the Solomon Islands, Taiwan and Thailand, provided that Australian biosecurity import conditions are met. The draft report determines the importation of commercially produced decrowned pineapples to Australia from all production areas of India and Indonesia can be permitted, subject to a range of biosecurity requirements. Now, it is a draft report, and the department says that it's been published on the website to allow interested parties to provide comments and submissions within the specified consultation period. The Federal Department of Agriculture, Fisheries and Forestry says all submissions will be considered as it prepares its final report to be released in the second half of next year. And that will include a summary of how that stakeholder feedback was considered and addressed. Now, Anthony Dobson is the Managing Director of Tropical Pines Pineapple Farm in Yeppoon, which is about 40 kilometres northeast of Rockhampton. He believes the conversation that he's had with his local members in Canberra this week have been productive.
12: Domestic 8's been on the list with APVMA for, I'd say, close to 15 years. It's used for fruit fly control and other things were removed years ago. So I think it's just a natural progression that it's dropped off. It's just come at a time. It's just a coincidence of timing that's been removed. And what we're finding is the alternative chemicals just aren't as effective. But look, the reality is if Indian and Indonesian pineapples are going to come into Australia, we just want to make sure that all the work done in assessing the risk is done correctly. We want to minimise the risk to the industry in Australia, in Queensland. And we just need to make sure that's done. And look, the chemicals are going to change. One of the problems we have is that the pineapple industry is relatively small. It's worth about $80 million. And for chemical companies, they're not putting the time and investment into looking at alternatives for use within pineapples. So, I suppose we sort of, when we lose one thing, it's not necessarily replaced by something that's 100% specific to that job. It's probably been approved on something else, and then we have approval on pineapple for it, but it might not be totally effective on mealybug. It might be better on something else. It's just the reality of the industry we're in because we're smaller. So that's why it's so important to us that DAF get it right when they're doing the import feasibility study. And then if it does move forward and access is granted for imports, that the protocol that they set around the imports just manages the potential risk to the Queensland production.
2: Tell me about the conversations you've been having with people in Canberra about this, whether it is the government or local members.
12: So it's local members that we've been talking to specifically with Senator Matt Cavanan and Michelle Andry. They represent Capricornia. And really, again, we've been talking to them about the biosecurity concerns. So we understand that it needs to be tabled and it needs to be addressed. Again, with Australia's exporting a lot of products, whether it's wine or it's beef or it's iron ore. We understand that we're part of global trade, and that's right. And as an industry, we're not standing here saying, don't want imports, we don't believe in it. That's not what we're saying. We're saying if this access is required, that we just want the right steps taken to ensure that there isn't a risk to the domestic industry. And really, that's the target of the conversations we've been having down here.
2: Yeah. Are you feeling hopeful about the future of these discussions?
12: Yeah, it was very positive today. I think our concerns will be tabled. I believe it will be discussed in the Senate in the next couple of weeks prior to obviously the end of the year in Canberra. And hopefully our concerns will be raised and those questions can be answered, or we can make some adjustments to what's happening. The actual report for the whole risk analysis won't come out till the end of 2027, and then from that there's a process. If it's successful and it's agreed that Indonesian pines can come in, then there'll be a import protocol that's set for those countries to adhere to.
2: A little ways to go. That's Tropical Pines Managing Director Anthony Dobson speaking to Jessica D'Souza. And wouldn't you know it, I do believe that Senate Estimates is scheduled for a little later in this month. We'll stay across it and see if the pineapples come up when the Department of Ag gets its time in the hot seat. You're listening to the Queensland Country Hour. It's 25 minutes to one. And speaking of pineapples, I've got a text message through on 0487 993 222. It says, you'd think with the varroa mite affecting bees and fire ants, etc., the federal government would not allow anything in. They certainly don't have the best interest of Aussie farmers. That's one view shared on the text line. You can share one too. And Julie at Mount Garnet says it's hot and dry with no storms for her yet, and that imported tin pineapple is disgusting. She says Aussies are delicious. Julie's got some firm views on her preferred pineapple. You can share your view anytime, 0487 993 222. Up next, we'll check in with the Weather Bureau, have a look at where the rainfall has landed and where it's still to come.
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2: And speaking of the weather, no black all sale today. Low numbers in the potential for rainfall saw that sale postponed. But I will bring you the wrap from the weekly sheep sale at Warwick. Right now, though, I'll get you the latest forecast from the Weather Bureau. Phelim Hanafy's on duty this afternoon. How are you doing, Phelim?
18: Good afternoon, indeed. Yes, very well. Trying to keep track of the weather, yes. It has me chasing my tail this morning. It certainly, somebody has flicked the switch. We've ticked over into quite a stormy and wet weather pattern now for the next few days and into next week as well.
2: Well, yes, I took a look at the rainfall map and it did look like someone thrown a can of paint at it. Where have we seen some of the activity over the past 24 hours?
18: Yeah, it certainly has. A shock to the system, hasn't it, when we look back at the previous weeks. But looking at the last 24 hours to 9 a.m, we had some isolated or localised falls of between 20 and 50 mil there across a broad swathe of the interior, that's up over the central interior, and right up into areas of the northern interior as well, and up around the Gulf country. We had a localised fall there at Blackdown Tablelands there, which is the central highlands coalfields, of over 70 mil. Now, this morning, there was quite a cluster of storm activity there over central highlands coalfields.

0: describing that activity is we've got a southeasterly change that moved up the coast, and that's converging in there around St. Lawrence, and it's feeding into that inland trough, and where the two of them meet then, which is over that part of the Central Highlands Coalfields, is what's driving that current intense rainfall. Looking at the latest rainfall rates, though, they have come down a little, so we could see that severe thunderstorm warning, you know, being cancelled in the coming hour. But the watch point will be there's still a risk of further severe storms to come during the rest of this afternoon and evening.
1: And how are we likely to see that activity develop over the next few days? Will it stay sort of focused in that central area?
0: Yeah, indeed. So it's going to be areas right the way from the Maranoa and Warriga up to the central west, the central highlands, the coalfields. That'll be the primary focal point today. Storms already begin to kick off to the south around Charleville, and then they'll get more organised during the afternoon and evening. And to the west, it's kind of the cloud has broken up, so that just gets the heating going and we see the storms far off. And later today, as those storms develop, still that severe risk as mentioned, the Maranoa, central west, central highlands, coalfields, with large hail, damaging winds and heavy rainfall. Once we go into the evening and overnight period, it's primary heavy rainfall. And there is a risk, again, that we could see some localised intense rainfall over the northern Maranoa and Warrego, particularly around the Carnarvons and into parts of the central highlands and coalfields, again, overnight tonight and early tomorrow. And really, tomorrow, again, similar setup. The activity eases during the morning or during the mid to late morning, and then we get another round into the afternoon and evening. So you're looking at multiple days of potentially severe storms through interior parts of Queensland. Tomorrow the risk will be areas from Charleville right up to Hughenden, so parts of the northern interior as well have the risk of severe storms. And then over the weekend that activity probably pushes a little bit northward as well, though probably the focus of the severe storms is still going to linger in parts of the central and southern interior right the way into the weekend as well. But areas in the northwest and northern interior could also still see some potentially severe storms as well, though the risk probably more so further south across that central and southern interior. And it's driven by that trough that's just sitting there. It's really been blocked by a high in the Tasman, so that's preventing that trough from moving. But we're also getting these upper features moving through at various times over the next few days, and that just helps to really ramp up the activity on the trough. So we're looking at multiple days of widespread shower and storm activity. And then further east, we've got that southeasterly change that is going to eventually push right up onto the northeast tropical coast as we go through this weekend. So that will mean that'll bring widespread showers to these areas as well. So areas further north that are not seeing too much showers now are likely to see a lot more showers by the weekend.
1: Wow. And then into next week, are things remaining unsettled?
0: Yeah, it does. We probably may lose the severe storm risk by that stage as we go into the early part of next week. But we're still looking at some areas in the southern and central interior seeing, you know, scattered showers and storms most days into the start of next week. By that stage, we'll have the southeasterly surge pushing up onto the northeast tropical coast. So there is potential that later in the weekend and early next week that we see some moderate falls around parts of the northeast tropical coast, particularly those areas, Townsville northward, as we go to this weekend and into the early part of next week. And then looking ahead, there is potential that we could see another weather system roll into parts of the far west and southwest late next week, and that then would just combine with that lingering trough to the interior. So overall, the weather pattern looks quite unsettled and stormy when you put a nutshell out for the next at least 7 days, with most areas likely to see some increase in shower and storm activity over this period. Initially, the far west is probably the one that's dodging the bullet at the moment. So areas south of Mount Isa and, you know, around Birdsville and Bedore, these areas probably won't see much in the way of shower and storms over the next few days, but probably not till some stage next week that we see that next feature come through the middle of next week. That could bring a bit more showers and storms there. But everywhere else, likely to see multiple days of shower and storms.
1: I guess the message there is if you're in that very dry southern interior and you haven't had your dose yet, not to necessarily give up hope just yet.
0: Yeah, indeed. And that's another point. Is the big watch point is that though things are very dry, when you get multiple days of widespread shower and storm activity, that could wetten up the catchments as well, particularly as we head into the weekend. And if you get especially those areas who may be copping multiple days of severe storms and particularly that heavy rainfall risk, that could increase. We could actually even see some localised river responses as well, given all this rainfall occurring over multiple days. So, yeah, quite a different setup when we start to see the catchments wetting up potentially

0: localized rises on some of the rivers. But regardless of the online drying conditions at the moment, with that heavy falls, certainly a risk of flash flooding, especially when you got such hard, such dry underlying conditions as well.
1: I do have a message through on the text to ask about the Southern Downs. Any sign that it might move far enough east to that district to maybe get a bit of a spot over the next few days?
0: Not so much the storms, but certainly showers, yes. There will be the showers actually will probably tick up there as we go into tomorrow. And maybe a little reprieve by Saturday before we see another tick up on Sunday. But certainly by tomorrow, a lot more cloud training in across the Downs, and there will be a bit more scattered showers across the Southern Downs as we go to even overnight tonight. We'll see them spilling in across that area. So most areas, bar the far west, are in line for a bit more extensive showers over the next few days, though. But the storm risk, as far as southeast Queensland concerned, will be more those far western Downs and the southern tier rather than those areas further east.
1: That's encouraging to hear. And how are things looking for the coastal forecast over the next few days?
0: Yeah, fresh southeasterlies in play for the central and southern waters, at least for today anyway, south of where you got that surge moving northward. But by the weekend, as that surge pushes northward, a weekend and early next week, we'll see those fresh southeasters push right up more broadly along the east coast as well, and that's what's going to bring the rainfall, but it will bring rougher conditions for the boaties more broadly to the east coast as by this weekend and the early part of next week.
1: Phelim Hanafy, thank you very much for your time on the Country Hour today.
0: My pleasure as always.
1: Phelim Hanafy, the senior forecaster, taking care of you from the Weather Bureau, and I'd love to hear if you do manage to get a spot that's helpful. Let me know on 0487 993 222. Make sure you keep listening to ABC Radio, because it sounds like those storm warnings will pop up and potentially disappear just as quickly. So you do need to keep in touch with it across the weekend. You can, of course, follow your local bureau on Facebook as well. That's your ABC Bureau. Just search for your location and ABC on Facebook. You'll get storm advice and information there too as it happens. And, of course, you can check out the Weather Bureau's website or abc.net.au/emergency for the latest information as well. And there is currently a severe thunderstorm warning for heavy, locally intense rainfall for parts of the Central Coast, Whitsundays, Central Highlands and Coalfields and Capricornia forecast districts. It looks like the map has that centralised sort of in that triangle between Moranbah, Dysart and St Lawrence. So if you're in that area, keep an eye out over the next little while, couple of hours, as we heard there, 113 mil of rain recorded in Middlemount in the 2 hours to around about 11:30. So plenty to keep an eye on when it comes to the weather. 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Up next, you're going to learn about the little meatworks that could.
2: Heavy rainfall can lead to flash flooding, and there may be no time to warn you. Some places are especially dangerous, like a dry creek bed that can flood in minutes. 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
1: 30 years ago, a goat and sheep meatworks was built in the town of Charleville, but it was nearly built somewhere else. Western Meat Exporters is now one of Australia's largest processors of sheep and goat meat. Managing Director Campbell McPhee says the story starts in the early 1990s.
4: It's been obviously an interesting journey. In the early 90s, a feasibility study was done in the idea of building a plant either in Western Queensland or Western New South Wales. It came down to the last two, which was a draw between Cobar and Charleville. Charleville ended up coming up on top for the main two reasons. It wasn't competing with the mining sector as far as housing and this artesian basin water system, so hence why the plant was decided to be built in Charleville, and it was happened in 1996.
5: Why was there the idea of building a goat meatworks in the first place?
4: There was a need. I think we saw that there was a supply of stock and that wasn't being utilised, and there was the old Burke Abattoir

0: on the southern side of Burke and deceased, and people were looking for another outlet. Opportunity kind of presented itself. The feasibility study also led into the conversation that it was certainly going to be viable. A lot of people thought it would only last, the goats would run out over a couple of years or 5 to 10 years. 30 years later, we're still here.
1: Why do you think there's been so much interest in the goat and sheep industry in that time?
0: Well, I wouldn't say there always was. I mean, when we go back to 96 to the early 2000s, and it was a fairly lonely existence. The goat idea of processing was not really taken up by many other plants overseas. We were kind of left to our own devices. And as far as growing and starting an industry, it was really up to the processors themselves to get out there and see if there was markets available. And I'm pretty sure after 30 years, we can suggest yes, it's here to stay.
1: You're hearing from Campbell McPhee. He's the Managing Director with Western Meat Exporters, which is celebrating their 30th anniversary this month in Charleville. Now, Campbell, I'm thinking back in 1991, Australia faced the wool market crash, and really those repercussions in the industry lasted for at least the next decade. What impact did that have on the initial days of Western Meat Exporters?
0: Yeah, in the early years, in the late 90s, as the sheep population continued to be destocked throughout Queensland, we were searching to get the goat industry going and to find new markets. We realised there was people looking to get out of sheep, and a lot of sheep availability to us. So the actual sheep processing increased in Charleville over the late 90s into 2000s to the point of that. The amount of sheep coming through, there was a lot of sheep coming through with large skins on them, and a lot of the skins were being shorn here. At one stage, we were the largest provider of wool bales in Queensland for a couple of years.
1: Wait, really? So how would that work? How could that be possible?
0: Because in that amount of sheep getting processed and getting shorn here after the skins were processed, the amount of bales coming out of Western Meat Exports was larger than any other sheep station in the state.
1: Right.
0: But it was for a short period, but it just showed the impact of the destocking or the people moving away from sheep in droves in those years.
1: There's been some significant fluctuations in the market across Queensland in the past 30 years. There's also been a major drought in Western Queensland during that time as well, particularly in the 2010s. How did Western Meat Exporters manage to survive for so long?
0: Yeah, there's been a lot of memories that sometimes you want to put behind you, like the drought years, especially in the end of the drought years and stock numbers come to a dismal supply. The COVID years were very tough on the industry and tough on exports, and as we were reliant on shipping. Anyway, a lot of memories through the COVID years, and also labour problems. Because we're one of the most remote abattoirs in the country, keeping it on a growth pathway has been difficult, as well as lost some memories as far as markets. With the markets into the USA, we were pretty much told this is what you were going to achieve. This is all we're going to pay for your product. And when it came to goat, we just had to grin and bear it. We had no other opportunities. And until one year, as the world GDP seemed to change, and some of the other nations in Asia and in North America, all of a sudden they started to show interest because they had the finance to also be able to afford it. And we went from being a price taker to being a price maker, and it really cemented our future. But one of the probably the other things that stick in the mind is the dogs throughout Western Queensland, and the exclusive fencing, and how close it came to. I think I looked at my wife and thought, did we make a mistake coming here? Because we're getting eaten out of house and home, and ideas of where we could source supply was dwindling. We were trucking stock thousands of kilometres out of New South Wales to keep the plant rolling along. But the exclusive fencing and the recovery of small stock numbers in Queensland has given us the ability to reinvest back into ourselves and to grow the plant and take on more employment and take on more production and reinvested ourselves and put our money where our mouth is. Which, so, you know, we take our hats off to the people who invested into the fencing, as well as the government, who the Queensland State Government, who supported them along the way.
1: Looking forward to the future, Campbell, what does a modern, sustainable and viable meatworks in Charleville look like going forward?
0: Yeah, I guess it's living well inside its own environment. We pride ourselves. We have a very good, a lot of renewables on site, so we're able to capture our heat and create our own hot water. We use a lot of solar throughout the plant, modernisation through automatics, through robotics, as well as, you know, keeping our people working in a very pleasurable environment, I guess, which is suitable for everyone. A lot more IT and a lot more investing in people, having those people living in a community which they find comfortable and they find the community a place they want to be. So, you know, watching the type of workforce we have change over the years has been interesting, and the different cultures which you come through and how they, some of them just really grab it with both hands and want to be involved. And it's really exciting to see that more and more going forward as technology grows with the business.
1: How many more years do you reckon Western Meat Exporters has in it?
0: Well, there's no reason why you shouldn't be here going forward forever, because it's the last small stock export plant in Queensland. And I think why the industry, the goat industry, continues to grow, and there's reinvestment back into the sheep, there's always going to be a need for a facility such as this, ability to take on livestock and to get livestock processed closer to its place of origin. You know, it increases yields and it's better on the animal welfare and it's better returns for the graziers. I think, you know, we've got a good brand out in the marketplace. We've been reliable. I'm excited for the future and seeing, you know, the younger people come through who want to be involved with the business. So, you know, it's very exciting to see. Yeah, and we're always looking to, you know, improve and always looking to reinvest. So, yeah, there's no, you know, no slowing down, rather than just finding where the business equilibrium really sits.
1: And you'll be celebrating the 30th anniversary of the meatworks in Charleville. What are you most looking forward to?
0: Well, I'm looking forward to catching up with some old faces. You know, there's some people who've come, you know, customers from overseas, as well as some of the exporters. The premier of the time, who opened the building back in 96, also attending with his wife, Rob Borbridge. And we have a number of, you know, cultural dancers from different groups who have worked here over the years. But yeah, there's a lot of highlights of the evening, and it's going to be good throughout the week to catch up with some of these people who are staying on to reflect. And it's just good I'm actually looking forward to seeing the workforce, which now we're up to 315 workers, you know, all gathered together celebrating. Wow. A milestone together. And yeah, and then you're just taking a breath and enjoying it. Yeah, it's going to be a real joyous time.
2: Joyous indeed. Campbell McPhee from Western Meat Exporters speaking with Crispian Yeomans. You're listening to the Queensland Country Hour, and I had a message through on 0487 993 222. There is a petition apparently circulating around regarding pineapple imports, so have a look out for that if that's something you're passionate about. And Brad at North Arm sent me a picture to say, hi Callie, do you want a puppy? Bull Mastiff across there. And they are extremely cute, Brad, but you'll get me into big, big trouble with the other half if I tried to take on a puppy, but they're very, very cute. Thanks for sending the picture through. Let's head to the markets now. No black all sale due to the weather, but here's the weekly Warwick sheep sale with Errol Luck.
3: Light falls of rain across the supply area reduced the yarding at Warwick to 567 lambs and 318 grown sheep. Most of the regular buyers attended and operated on the yarding of mainly trade weight lambs, which sold to dearer trends of $9 a head and more in places. Store and feeder lambs sold a very strong competition from the buying panel, and hoggers to processors sold at firm prices, with lightweight used to restockers dearer by up to $40 a head. Young lambs in the 12 to 16 range to restockers sold from 118 to 136. Young lambs over 16 to feed sold from 150 to 218. Older lambs in the 20 to 24 range to the butcher trade sold from 201 to 269. Lambs to processors sold from 255 to 288. Hoggers to processors sold from 150 to 230. Lightweight Dorper used to restockers sold from 126 to 171. Heavy crossbred used to processors sold from 171 to 174. With Dorper used at 180 to 210.
2: That's the Country Hour for today. Hey, if you're out in the header, take a pic of your stormy skies and send it through to me. Right now, it's 1 o'clock.

0: ABC News, good afternoon. I'm Michael Bausch. Australia's jobless rate has held firm at 4.7% despite the economy shedding about 40,000 jobs last month. Most of those losses were in part-time work. Unemployment in Queensland also held firm at 4.5% seasonally adjusted. Economist Bessa Deda says it eases the prospect of another interest rate rise next month.
1: Reserve Bank Governor has indicated we do need to see an unemployment rate between that range of 4.5% to 5% to really help soften inflationary pressures. So I think that lift in the unemployment rate might help reduce capacity pressures and therefore lower the chance that perhaps the Reserve Bank will need to raise rates again.
0: The federal government says there'll be an independent review into its controversial aged care funding algorithm. The automated system determines how much financial help is given to people with at-home support packages, but it drew sharp criticism from doctors and care providers for lacking human oversight. Aged Care Minister Sam Ray says the terms of reference for the review will be finalised in the coming weeks ahead of a full report early next year. A Defence Department report shows officials running Australia's $36 billion missile program were caught breaking basic spending rules. Olivia Casely has details.
2: The internal defence document shows officials missed getting basic legal sign-off for at least $15.6 million in payments to contractors. That happened in 2023 to 2025. The errors only discovered after new staff did an internal audit. Defence Industry Minister Pat Conroy told the ABC the errors proves why it's trying to clean up defence procurement, with the missile group known as the Guided Weapons Explosives Ordnance Agency already slated to be absorbed into a new independent body next year.
0: The National Anti-Corruption Commission has launched a legal bid to suppress parts of the personal diary of former Liberal staffer Bruce Lehrman. It's cited national security concerns, as Jade Toomey reports.
3: The corruption watchdog this week revealed it had dropped its case into Mr. Lehrman's use of French submarine secrets for his own ends. But a federal court case over the legal fees Mr. Lehrman incurred during that investigation is still ongoing. The NAC says one paragraph and one line of Mr. Lehrman's blue moleskin diary seized during the sweep should now be protected by public interest immunity and kept private because they contain confidential cabinet information. Mr. Lehrman's lawyer says those notes could merely be his private musings or fantasies. There's also a dispute about who now owns the diary. The case will return to court next month.
0: The Department of Home Affairs is under scrutiny over a string of unlawful immigration detentions. Details from Sarah Tomevska.
4: A Commonwealth Ombudsman report has found 30 people placed in immigration detention in the last financial year were unlawfully detained after the Home Affairs Department wrongly suspected they were in the country illegally, despite visas being issued in two-thirds of the cases. One citizen was jailed for 945 days, with the department only confirming their citizenship after their release from detention, following the High Court's ruling that indefinite detention is illegal. Of those affected, none have filed compensation claims against the government.
0: To sport now, and the NRL judiciary has ruled that the Rugby League World Cup matches will count toward Newcastle hooker Phoenix Crossland serving his four-game suspension. Bridget Murphy.
5: Crossland was handed a four-match suspension for dangerous contact on Penrith's Nathan Cleary in the NRL preliminary finals. He served the first game of his suspension in the NRL grand final. Crossland was set to be New Zealand's first choice nine for the World Cup before the ban. Coach Stacey Jones has instead selected Jeremy Marshall-King for tonight's game against Australia. An NRL spokesperson confirmed the Cup's matches will count in the suspension. It means Crossland will be available for the Knights in round one next season and could even play in the World Cup finals if the Kiwis progress.
0: Queensland's weather, isolated showers and storms.

0: Today, extending from the northwest through to the southern interior, some of those storms could be severe. Fine in the southwest, a similar forecast for tomorrow. Brisbane and the Sunshine Coast, 16 to 22. The Gold Coast, 15 to 22. Ipswich, 12 to 23. 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
1: G'day, welcome to The World Today. Nice to be with you. I'm Andy Park, coming to you from Gadigal Land in Sydney. This Thursday, fresh job figures are out today, another window into the economy. And a famous French food guide has put South Australia's eateries on the map and brings the chefs out from behind the kitchen door.
2: The global culinary spotlight is firmly on South Australia.
3: I dreamt working in Michelin star restaurants as a youngster, and I did, and worked in Europe, and I worked in Tokyo, and one thing's working for one, one thing's achieving too. So thank you. Thank you so much.
1: Let's go to Parliament House in Canberra first up, where Labor has introduced its digital duty of care bill designed to allow people to opt out of their algorithms. National Affairs correspondent Jane Norman joins me. Jane, what concessions did the government make before introducing this bill this morning?
4: Well, Attica Wells has now introduced this final bill, and the kind of key concession is around this idea of ministerial discretion. So the bill's trying to achieve two objectives: allowing social media users to opt in or out of the algorithms that largely control their feeds. That is the less contentious part. The more contentious part is putting the onus on tech companies to protect users from harmful content. Now, for adults, that is illegal content. For children, it's a range of things, from content promoting disordered eating, sexual exploitation, self-harm, suicide. Now, these harms have been defined and they will be legislated in the bill. In the draft version, the minister would have the ability to add to those harms, but that was a real stumbling block in terms of getting support. So that ministerial discretion will be removed in this final bill, and it'll be up to Parliament to decide if any new harms are to be added to the list. So that's kind of the key concession at this stage, but we do anticipate more amendments will be moved. In fact, the Greens have already signalled this will go off to an inquiry to report back to Parliament in pretty much the last sitting week of Parliament, really meaning that these negotiations will go down to the wire. And we know that from the Greens' perspective, what they want is an addition of new laws to be created which would allow Australians as individuals to sue big tech companies. At this stage, the government is open to amendments. We don't know which way they'll go, but certainly the Greens hold the key to this legislation. The Coalition is very firmly opposed, arguing the whole bill amounts to censorship. We've noted the Coalition really taking a much firmer stance when it comes to tech regulation. So they're out of negotiations. The Greens are in. This still has a few weeks to go.
1: Jane, the Health Minister has brought his private health insurance changes back to Parliament after suffering an embarrassing setback yesterday. What's he now proposing?
4: Well, he's proposing exactly the same plan that Labor unveiled in the May budget, and that is effectively to take away the more generous rebate that over 65s receive on their private health insurance to ultimately save what we're told will be $3 billion, which will be funneled into the aged care sector to fund more beds. We know at the moment supply is not keeping up with demand. Now, for years, over 65s have been getting a higher rebate. This was a Howard government policy from decades ago, which means that some are recouping like 8%, 10% more than younger people on the same income. In the current economic climate, the government argues they can't justify that, basically, and it believes all Australians should be getting the same rebate. But it does mean that there are losers here. So some older Australians would ultimately be losing hundreds of dollars a year, and Health Department modelling suggests it would prompt about 80,000 of them to give up their private health insurance between now and 2030, which could then place more pressure on the public health system. So Mr Butler has introduced the legislation this morning, but Jackie Lambie, who was instrumental in getting the bill struck off the agenda yesterday, had some pretty strong words for the minister. Here's what she had to say.
5: First of all, don't carry on like a two-year-old. If you think that you're going to bring the same bill up here and you haven't changed it, mate, then it's probably you're going to get another slap around the face today. How about you be smart? Be a smart government. Go away. We've got another 2 weeks of sittings and come up with another plan of attack.
1: Senator Jackie Lambie there before her, Jane Norman in Canberra. Military police are investigating the discovery of a hidden camera inside an Australian Navy ship's cabin. The ABC understands it was found inside female-only quarters on HMAS Lewin while docked in Cairns. The incident has raised concerns among security experts and some

0: politicians about sexual misconduct and standards within the defence workplace. Catherine Gregory has more.
1: Labelled a horrible breach of privacy.
2: I should tell you that I'm surprised, but I'm not.
1: Senator and former soldier Jackie Lambie says the discovery of a hidden camera found inside what the ABC understands was a female-only cabin on board a Navy ship is disturbing. And she believes it's the tip of the iceberg.
2: We have also had more people come forward with other incidents that have occurred over the last 6 to 8 months over very similar situations. So it's extremely very worrying out there.
1: The Australian Defence Force has confirmed it's investigating the incident on board HMAS Lewin, which was docked in Cairns after Jackie Lambie raised it in the Senate yesterday. Senator Lambie says she received a letter from a person who said the device had been found in the shower facilities. But Defence hasn't responded to questions about the location and whether any footage has been posted online. Senator Lambie has been preparing a private members bill to raise standards within Defence, which will be introduced to Parliament next year.
2: Yeah, this is a culture that unfortunately Defence has not been able to clean up, and it hasn't even come close. They've had enough time to make change and reform, and they have failed. The only way to fix this problem is to take the legal system outside of Defence's hands. And so I want an independent body outside of Defence.
1: This incident comes amid an upcoming inquiry into sexual violence within Defence. Rachel Fausen is the founder and national president of the Women in Defence Association.
3: It's happening at a time where we've got repeated national inquiries trying to address sexual assault, sexual harassment and other matters in the Australian Defence Force.
1: She's not convinced we need another inquiry, but rather immediate action and reform.
3: It's evident by the fact that the behaviour continuing means that people don't feel like there is significant repercussions to prevent them from doing things like this. There needs to be immediate actions, and it needs to include removal of service once these things have been found to take place.
1: But Jennifer Parker, an expert associate at the ANU National Security College, says it's important for everyone to remember that the vast majority of people serving are doing the right thing.
4: I would question whether it is helpful to the welfare of those affected, raising this so publicly without the full facts being known, because that leads to speculation. And when these things splash across the media and when there is limited information out there, the speculation actually does impact the welfare of those sailors who are proud of their service and proud of their time in the ADF and should be.
1: In a statement, Defence said it takes this incident extremely seriously, and the Joint Military Police Unit and Defence are working with civilian authorities to investigate.
0: Catherine Gregory there. Australia's unemployment rate has remained at 4.7% in September after August's jobless rate was revised upwards. Business correspondent David Taylor joins me. David, there's a lot going on here. Just talk me through these figures.
5: Yeah, I think that's a good way to put it. There is a lot going on. So we had the August unemployment rate prior to the data drop today of 4.6%. So when you first looked at the numbers today, which have the unemployment rate for September at 4.7%, you'd say, well, the unemployment rate ticked up a little bit. And while technically there is some truth to that, the thing is, and the thing that's probably going to be annoying the analysts looking at this data, is that the August unemployment rate was revised up to 4.7%. So in actual fact, the unemployment rate is steady from a data analytics point of view. I'll just go a little bit further, digging deeper into the data though. So you've got an unemployment rate that is sort of between where the Reserve Bank has said that it wants it to be, between 4.5% and 5%. And it's a little looser than we otherwise thought it might be. In other words, prior to this, we thought that the unemployment rate or the employment market was tight. At this point, with a 4.7% figure, a little harder to find a job than we might otherwise have thought. Here's the kicker, Andy. You've got quite a large drop in the number of people employed. So around 35,000. That's a lot of people moving out of the workforce, not having a job. But the breakup of that is really interesting because you've got 34,400 full-time jobs being created. That's an indication that employers are looking to hire permanent staff ahead of Christmas. That's a good sign of confidence. On the flip side to that, you have part-time employment decreasing by, wait for it, 73,700. So it's a really confusing picture. But it is a picture of an employment market that's just loosening ever so slightly.
0: Essentially, doesn't it remove some of the presumption that the Reserve Bank will raise rates ahead of November's decision?
5: Yes, and we get data showing exactly what the market thinks about a Melbourne Cup interest rates decision. And immediately following the release of this employment data, you had the odds of a rate hike going down just a little bit. So there was a 30% chance of a rate hike in November before this data came out, and afterwards it reduced to about 15%. Now, there is an element of surprise to come, though, because if the inflation data, which comes out in a couple of weeks' time, is higher than we expected, well, then the Reserve Bank will have to look at that and say, well, we are getting a little bit of loosening of the jobs market, but the price increases are still too uncomfortable for us. So we will have to wait for that inflation data to come out. But at this point, Andy, it looks like the Reserve Bank, just on this data, might be able to breathe a little sign of relief.
0: David Taylor there. Overseas now, and Ukraine is working to shore up support with its Western allies as it battles a deteriorating relationship with the United States. There's concern support in parts of Europe could slip too, with far-right presidential candidate Marine Le Pen warning she won't keep funding Ukraine's war efforts if she's elected next year. Stephanie Smale reports.
6: Another clean-up in Kyiv following a deadly Russian strike. An apartment block hit in the Ukrainian capital, with at least one person killed and more than 20 others injured. Resident Alexander Starikov surveys the damage from his burnt-out living room.
7: I'm very angry. They think that because of this terror we will put down hands, but I think we will be more angry.
6: Ukrainian authorities say more energy infrastructure has been damaged too, leaving hundreds of thousands of people without power. That's despite the supposed energy ceasefire US President Donald Trump announced earlier this week. As the war drags on, Ukraine continues to lean on its Western allies to bolster its defences against Russia. But in France, Conservative leader Marine Le Pen is warning that could change if her far-right party secures a victory in next year's presidential election.
8: We can no longer finance Ukraine, therefore that funding will cease.
6: NATO is standing firm in its support, though.
9: With Russia's aggression unrelenting, allies need to do more.
6: Secretary General Mark Rutte calling for more help, especially with air defence, to help Kyiv counter continued Russian attacks.
9: Putin is trying to weaken our resolve and stop our support for Ukraine. But Russia is failing, and we will not be intimidated.
6: Britain is throwing its weight behind Ukraine too, with both Prime Minister Andy Burnham and King Charles meeting with Ukraine's President Volodymyr Zelensky in London.
10: We are accelerating the delivery of British-made air defences for you. And we will make sure that they're in place as soon as possible.
6: In contrast to the UK, Ukraine's relationship with the United States continues to deteriorate. In the past week, President Trump has called for President Zelensky to be replaced and announced sanctions relief on Russian diesel. Kelly Grieco is a senior fellow with the Reimagining US Grand Strategy Program at the Stimson Center.
11: I would say that we're back probably pretty close to that White House blow-up moment. It's clear that there's a lot of frustration in the White House.
6: Ukraine says it's not receiving advanced warnings from its Western partners about strikes on Kyiv, which can save lives. But President Trump says Washington is still sharing intelligence. Kelly Grieco believes President Trump is flexing his political muscle, and there could be more to come.
11: I think this is more about signalling to Zelensky himself and a warning about U.S. strategy, and that it has these sources of leverage and it's signalling in different ways that it may be prepared to use them.
0: Kelly Grieco from the Stimson Center, ending that report by Stephanie Smale. Meanwhile, Ukraine has launched strikes on three data centers used by Russian technology platform Yandex over the last week or so. Ukrainian President Volodymyr Zelensky saying the strikes have muted Russian bots, notorious for spreading disinformation online.
12: When our strikes reached Yandex data centers, it suddenly became a little easier to breathe on many social media platforms. And there was less hate, less division, and fewer provocations, because there were fewer bots. And it's pretty clear where those bots were coming from.
0: So has this attack offered a rare peek behind the Iron Curtain of Russia's online army? Dr. Olga Boychuk is the director of the Computational Social Science Lab at the University of Sydney and studies information warfare and joins me. Dr. Boychuk, what is Yandex exactly?
13: Yandex is known as the Google of Russia. It's basically an equivalent of a search engine that we use that's called Google, but also it is a tech giant. It incorporates a lot of digital services. So it's also an email server. You can have an email through it. It is a payment system. It is a ride hailing app, a marketplace. So it is basically an agglomeration of so many of the services that Russians use every day.
0: So while some elements of the Russian digital economy seem to be down, banks, retailers, sports apps, even online dating sites are down, there are also reports across the internet globally of a decline in online political activity. Is there any weight to those claims?
13: I think it definitely has merit to explore it. I personally have not collected the data to really quantify and be able to, to confirm the significant drop in the bots and trolls activity. But I think the fact that so many people have come forward and have reported this experience, I think there is some substance to it. I don't think it's Zelensky announcing that it's gone quiet and then everyone else just believed him. I do think that what might be happening is that we are not, it's really hard to identify and to quantify this trolling behavior that Russia is involved in, this, what I would say, influence operations that they're running. And we know, and this is something that's been confirmed, they have been running influence operations in many democracies around the world. They have been behind some of the key events in the recent history, political events. And I think this is really an interesting question to look into further. But I definitely think there must be some substance to all these people coming forward and sharing their experience of the relative peace and quiet.
0: Do you think that the activities of Russian bots are understood fully enough when it comes to their influence on Western democracies?
13: I do not. And I think too often we tend to conflate Russian bot and troll activities with disinformation, whereas in fact, there's such a broad spectrum, such a broad repertoire of action that they're involved in. So when you consider, for example, the local context in Australia, they were very active surrounding the Indigenous Voice to Parliament issue. And what they have been doing is helping boost the prominence of competing claims to truth. So it's not necessarily that they were spreading falsehoods and trying to convince people to believe them. They were just kind of trying to convince social media users that the reality was complicated, was not as straightforward, that trusting the public institutions was hard. There have been rumors circulating. So all of this really folds into the Russian active measures campaign. And the idea of it is to change the environment in which people make their decisions. And as long as they can manipulate that environment, you know, it can produce a whole range of outcomes. And so it's not necessarily all, you know, cannot be funneled into a single domain of disinformation. But I think there's definitely disinformation present as well.
0: We'll have to leave it there. Dr. Olga Boychuk, thank you so much for your time.
13: Thanks for having me.
0: And Dr. Boychuk is from the University of Sydney. Back home now, and the Victorian Labor Party has pledged to provide free abortion care if re-elected next month. Health advocates have applauded the move, saying it will ensure the state remains a leader when it comes to women's health. Political pundits say the decision wedges the state opposition, as Oliver Gordon reports.
14: A $30 million pledge to make abortion care free in Victoria.
15: Women should never have to make a decision about their health and about their right to choose based on cost.
14: State Health Minister Ingrid Stead promising the policy covers both medical abortions, which can be accessed early in a woman's gestation, and surgical abortions.
15: Labor will make sure that all of those out-of-pocket expenses are covered, whether you're having an abortion in the public or with participating private providers, up to 16 weeks.
14: Women needing to travel long distances for care would be given access to the state's patient travel scheme, part of a suite of measures aimed at increasing access for people living in regional or rural parts of the state.
15: We want to take away that postcode lottery, and this is actually about incrementally improving women's healthcare outcomes.
14: But weeks out from the state election, Questions are being asked about whether the move is a political one as well, given state opposition leader Jess Wilson has promised no changes to the state's abortion laws if elected, while One Nation has vowed to wind back access. Victorian Health Minister Ingrid Stitt again.
15: The question here is, what will Jess Wilson's response to this policy announcement be? I want to also point you to One Nation's stated objective. They're on the public record saying they want to wind back abortion care and rights for Victorian women.
14: Opposition leader Jess Wilson has made her thoughts on today's announcement abundantly clear.
16: There will be no changes to abortion laws under a government I lead, full stop. And I think it's incredibly disappointing to see Labor playing politics with women's reproductive rights 5 minutes before an election.
14: So why is Labor attempting to link the opposition to One Nation on abortion policy? Ben Rowie is an independent election analyst with the Tally Room.
17: I think Labor is also trying to appeal to a certain kind of Labor Liberal swing voter who doesn't like One Nation. And if this was just a straight Labor versus coalition contest, they would be happy to vote Liberal. It's an old Labor government. They've been around for a long time. You know, they're probably getting towards their use-by date. But when you add in that element of One Nation, it creates doubt. So I think that is partly what's motivating them when they talk about things like abortion.
14: Political or not, health advocates have been lining up to support the government's announcement. Sally Haslar is the CEO of Women's Health Victoria.
18: We are already leading in terms of abortion access, so this will further advance that.
14: The advocate hopes politics can stay out of the discussion as much as possible.
18: We definitely don't want to see this become a political issue, but we are supportive of any policies that improve health equity and make healthcare easier to access.
14: Victorians head to the polls on November 28th.
0: Oliver Gordon there. Finally, today, South Australia is hoping the arrival of a famous French food guide will lure foodies into the state. 11 eateries have become the first in the nation to be served up world-renowned Michelin stars in a deal between the tyre company and the SA government, rumoured to be worth millions. Alison Shaw has the story.
19: Welcome. Welcome to the Michelin Guide ceremony, South Australia.
20: One by one, restaurateurs filed onto the stage to get their moment with the Michelin man.
21: For the very first time, we reveal the Michelin selected restaurants of South Australia.
20: It's the first time the world-renowned Michelin Guide for Restaurants has arrived in Australia. More than 70 eateries in SA becoming recognised across a variety of categories, including the coveted Michelin stars. 10 restaurants across the state now have a one-star rating from the Michelin Guide, with one restaurant receiving 2 Michelin stars.
19: And it goes to McGill Estate Restaurants, Chef Scott Huggins.
22: I dreamt working in Michelin star restaurants as a youngster, and I did, and worked in Europe, and I worked in Tokyo, and one thing's working for one thing's achieving two. So thank you so much.
20: The Michelin Guide dates back to 1900. Back then, it was a 400-page guidebook given to motorists free of charge. In the decades that followed, Michelin stars were introduced. Restaurants can be rated 1 star for high-quality cooking, 2 stars for excellent cooking, or 3 stars for exceptional cuisine. Adam Lior is one of Australia's best-known celebrity chefs. He says it's a dream come true for the chefs involved.
23: International recognition like this is priceless.
20: But there is a price tag. Earlier in the year, the state government revealed that it had paid the guide to send inspectors to the state to test the hospitality and taste the food. It wouldn't say how much, but Premier Peter Malinauskas argues the cost is worth it.
24: We're the only state in the country that's now got Michelin stars, and that instantly puts them on a genuinely international platform.
20: Tourism Australia has previously said it was first approached to work with Michelin back in 2016, but several discussions since then have proved unfruitful, largely due to the prohibitive cost, tens of millions of dollars. Across the ditch, New Zealand paid up to $6.3 million over 3 years to engage the guide. Premier Malinauskas says the cost for his state was lower than that, but wouldn't reveal the exact price tag of the 5-year agreement. Adam Lior says the cost of the deal doesn't diminish the value of the awards.
23: It's been an awful long time that Michelin has been a little bit pay for play in that regard. And what Tourism Australia passed, and I think Tourism South Australia, has really turned into a coup for the state.
20: But food critic Roberta Muir disagrees. She argues Michelin stars aren't needed here.
1: I think they're very valuable in Europe, but I don't think they're any more relevant in Australia than, say, the Good Food Guide's HAT system, which has been around for a long time.
20: The SA government, at least, is hoping its investment will mean the state

0: restaurants can dine out on their Michelin recognition for years to come.
1: Alison Schau reporting there, and that's all from The World Today team this Thursday. Thanks for your company. I hope you can join me at the same time tomorrow. I'm Andy Park. Enjoy the rest of your day.
2: Land.
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2: Lovely to have your company if you've just joined from regional Queensland. Thank you very much for joining. Look, in a moment, what is going on with the rowing in Rockhampton? A newspaper headline suggests that there could be a couple of issues with the Fitzroy River. Maybe it's not all done and dusted like I guess you, me, we've sort of been led to believe. You're going to hear more. We're going to get to the bottom of this story with Jess Stewart from ABC Sports shortly. You're also going to hear about some of the concerns growers have about pineapples coming into Queensland from elsewhere. And one of the strangest interview experiences I have ever had, TISM, rolling into Queensland this weekend for the first time in a long time. But they seem to have made a rather major spelling mistake in their tour promotions material. You'll hear more from TISM a little later on. I have so many great songs to play for you too, and I am keen to get you to weigh in to help me select the last song of the show with the People's Pick Sing-Along Song Contest. I'll give you your two options for consideration shortly. Stay with me on 612 ABC Brisbane and Queensland.
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2: You are indeed. It's just after 1:30. I have received an education today. A country music star I'd never heard of is touring Queensland next year, has booked two nights at Brisbane's Lang Park Stadium. This means that their promoters reckon they can sell at least 120,000 tickets, such as the capacity of that venue. This is the artist.

0: loudest is Zach Bryan. Maybe you know about Zach. Maybe you've never heard of Zach. You will be hearing more about Zach, that's for sure. So write the name down. Pop it in your memory bank now. But I thought we'd talk a little bit about some of the big name artists that you mightn't have heard of, or the big name artists who are big now that you got onto way before everybody else did. Now, Grant, you're at Moray Fields, and you've got a point to make about country artists especially that you've never heard of. Go ahead, Grant.
1: Yes, yeah. A friend of our eldest daughter went to a concert at the Tivoli. And she was so excited because she was front row centre listening to this country artist who was big in Canada. And at the end of the show, she was handed the guitar pick and the running sheet from the show. And she came up to our place the next morning and was so excited telling us about what a great show she'd had. And we're all standing there going, who's Taylor Swift?
0: So you're telling me that your friend's daughter went to see Taylor Swift, got Taylor's set list and guitar pick, and had never heard of her up till that point?
1: Well, we'd never heard of her. She was so excited.
0: She and, got and, it. Yeah,
1: six months later, you know, Taylor Swift was playing at the entertainment centre. But, yeah, did we feel ever so stupid like a month or two later when she was you know, her album came out and it just went off.
0: It went bonkers. And I'll write your name. She'd have to be one of the biggest artists on the planet, Grant. But yeah, I know what you mean. Years ago, no one had heard of her. Your friend's daughter had, you hadn't, but now we all know the name.

0: Taylor Swift. Had you heard the name of the country artist I was talking about? Zach Bryan?
1: No.
0: Me neither.
1: But the Taylor Swift example just made me think, you know, just never rule them out just because you haven't heard of them.
0: That's it.
1: You know, all of a sudden they can go big.
0: You never know. Well, look, I'll tell you what. Here is another artist who has booked a couple of shows, a couple of very big shows in Brisbane next month. We're talking about 1, 2, 3 nights at the Brisbane Entertainment Centre. This is the artist. Please.

0: You heard of him, Grant? Does this sound familiar to you?
1: I've heard the song and I do love the song, but if you ask me who sang it, I wouldn't be able to tell you.
0: There we go. Okay, so Grant at Moray Field, you know the song, but I want to know who the artist is. 1300 222 612.
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0: Okay, sport with Jess Stewart in a moment, but let me take you through the news stories in Queensland today, starting with the fact that regional tourism businesses are saying the high cost of fuel is driving down visitor numbers. Splitters Farm near Bundaberg's normally pretty busy during the September school holidays, but manager Carly Clark says bookings are down 30%. She says there are fewer interstate travellers compared to the same time last year, and the Bundaberg Tourism Chief Executive Duncan Littler's told the ABC more people are booking at the last minute. While petrol prices might prevent long-distance travel, tourism operators say there is an opportunity to holiday closer to home. Meanwhile, an RACQ report's revealed Brisbane pays the highest fuel prices out of the country's five biggest capital cities. Drivers in Brizzy are paying an average of 1.992 cents a litre for unleaded and 2.42 cents a litre for diesel. The RACQ is calling on the state government to consider reducing dependence on imported fuel and diesel. Speaking of the state government, legislation's been introduced to Queensland Parliament aimed at cleaning up union misconduct on worksites. The bill's in response to an independent review into the industrial relations laws and compensation scheme. The government's accepted 75 of the report's 104 recommendations, including that union rules must be published. Labor voted against the introduction of the bill, which will now be examined by a parliamentary committee. And a Central Queensland pineapple growers urging the federal government to rigorously assess biosecurity risks as it considers a proposal to allow imports of pineapples from two overseas markets. The Federal Department of Agriculture released a draft feasibility study earlier this year saying de-crowned pineapples could be imported from India and Indonesia safely if strict biosecurity measures were met. Yesterday, the National Party called for the proposal to be scrapped. The General Manager of Yeppoon Farm Tropical Pines, Anthony Dobson's, told the ABC more detail on proposed biosecurity measures need to be provided. Consultation on the draft closed earlier this month, with a final report due next year. And that's you up to speed on some of the big news stories. Sports with Jess. Will the rowing go ahead in Rockhampton? And how about that Rugby League World Cup? That's next.
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0: Welcome back to the studio, Jess Stewart of ABC Sport. Nice to see you.
5: Nice to see you.
0: You're proudly wearing your Glasgow Com Games lanyard.
5: Yes.
0: It won't be too long until it's a Brisbane 2032 lanyard.
5: I know.
0: With a souvenir rowing from Rockhampton badge.
5: Well, let's hope. It is a collectible, this one. I pick up all the badges from everything that I've worked on. And, we could have rowing. We could have... just where it will be, but
0: Look, the headline in the Australian newspaper: not approved. World Rowing defies Queensland Premier David Crisafulli over Rockhampton 2032

0: back stepping with all these things. And I just think there's too many.
1: Hard to keep up.
0: Too many toing and froing. Let's just let it get everyone on the same page and then announce if that's the case.
2: I mean, the report in the Oz is quoting Jean-Christophe Rolland, the world rowing president.
0: I'm glad you said that, not me.
2: I'm just taking a punt there. I hope I said it properly. A three-time Olympian and gold medalist. And according to him, there are major doubts about what would happen if there was heavy rain in the lead up to the games, even though the technical report confirmed the conditions were likely to be fair. I mean, so again, it's like an if. It's a but. But I just had the impression that it was all done and dusted.
0: It's like, look at, we can talk about ifs, right? Like Paris and Europe has just sweltered through one of the craziest, hottest summers ever. Imagine if that had landed on the last, like that didn't happen. It was around the same months of the, you know, the Paris Olympics from a couple of years ago. So you can't control the weather.
2: So look, it's the rowing is still pretty well sure to go to Rocky, but not entirely sure.
0: Yeah, I at this point, I'm just like, I can't say because everyone changes their mind too much.
2: All right. Well, let's talk about what we can talk about for sure. And that is the fact, Jess Stewart, that the Rugby League World Cup is up and away. The Kangaroos, the Kiwis kicking off the men's competition in Sydney. We've also got the Jillaroos and Fetu Samoa finalising their preparations for the opening game of the women's tournament, which is it tomorrow night? The women's
0: tournament I believe it's tomorrow night.
2: Yep. Okay. Tuol Samoa will take on France. Now, give me a bit of a sense of the Rugby League World Cup. What do we need to understand about it, Jess Stewart?
0: Yeah, so back in, in Australia, on Australians, I shouldn't just say Australian because it's being shared with other, you know, Pacific nations. Mm-hmm. Back over this part of the world, Aussies always enter, you'd suggest, as favourites, but I feel like the gap is closing on the Aussies and the Kangaroos on the men's side. This is because, you know, we're seeing Samoa getting stronger, Tonga getting stronger, New Zealand continues to even get stronger. So lots of really powerful nations now, where it doesn't feel like just this walk-up foregone conclusion that the Aussies should roll out their best team and just win a tournament like this anymore. It'll go for, I'm trying to think what my maths is doing. It's about 3.5-4 weeks. The final is on the 15th of November here in Brisbane.
2: Right.
0: Group stages kind of spread across the country, a bit of Perth, a bit of Townsville, a bit of Central Coast. As I mentioned, there's a game over in Port Moresby. Mm-hmm. Yeah, so really exciting. And what I love about this, my favourite part of a Rugby League World Cup in particular, and having one over this part of the world, is that we see all the different cultures really come alive. Yeah. And it's so great. Like, yeah, it's awesome.
2: I also noticed that tickets to competitions were fairly reasonable.
0: Yeah, unlike the Rugby Union World Cup.
2: $20 for matches.
0: Accessible, right? And you want it to be accessible. Like, you want people to be able to go and watch their own nations play.
2: Well,
0: so
2: you mentioned the Rugby Union, and the Wallabies and the Wallaroos are preparing for this weekend's quadruple header in Sydney. I mean, wasn't it a disappointment that the Les Kiss era of victories came to a crushing halt in the Bledisloe?
0: It was the first year I thought maybe we're a chance, like six games undefeated, maybe we're a chance to end the Eden Park curse, and didn't happen.
2: But the men are going to face the All Blacks again in the second Bledisloe Cup game.
0: Yep.
2: The women are facing off against Scotland, and then the Australian men's and women's sevens teams, Jess, are also in action.
0: Yeah, big day. Okay. Big day.
2: All right. Finally, before I let you go, can we quickly squeeze in a bit of AFLW, yep, because I haven't had a chance to see you since the grand final, and what a game. But the trade period has come to a close, yep, with a flurry, a last-minute flurry, and it's sad news for Brisbane. Yeah. What's the story?
0: One of the big deals literally happened about 2 minutes before the trade line deadline ended, and that was involving a Brisbane Lions player, Kadeen Coleman, superstar young player. Unfortunately, had a tough couple of years with injury, but was probably the Lions' best on ground in their losing grand final a couple of years ago when they played Collingwood. Mm. So very talented player, but unfortunately has kind of struggled through injury and form to not be in the premiership sides of the last 3 years, and has chased opportunity at another club. So he's gone to the Bombers. Huge loss, I think, for the Lions. People will say it isn't, but I think it is a big loss because he's a super talented player. But they've also lost Lachie Neale to Collingwood via free agency. Will McLaughlin, an up-and-coming forward, has gone

0: to Melbourne, and then they lost Sam Marshall as well to the Saints. So lots happening. And let's not forget, they're on the hunt for a new coach as well.
1: So what's going on there? We had Chris Hagan going out on top, what class, and he's thrown his weight behind a replacement, hasn't he, Jess?
0: Yeah, well, everyone thought it could potentially be Danny Daly, the head of football, or the football GM for the club, or their midfield coach by the name of Cameron Bruce. Danny Daly then came out last week. Danny Daly's going to be on the selection panel, so that would immediately rule him out of being in the race, because he's not going to be involved in the search for the new coach if he wants to be the new coach. And I think then the favouritism immediately shifted to Cam Bruce, who's been at the Lions through all their success and has a really good rapport with all the players. But they're expanding the search nice and wide, and they're going to see what's out there too, because there's some big names out there that are former coaches or don't have full-time coaching contracts at the moment that would no doubt be interested in that job. It would be a pretty good job, wouldn't it?
1: Yeah, it'd be pretty sweet. Watch this space. Jess Stewart, thank you. From ABC Sport on 612 ABC Brisbane, ABC Queensland, I'm Kat Feeney. In a moment, they are Australia's most infamous satirical rock band. You've probably heard this song, even if you're not a major fan. Break the stop sign. But Tism, they're back. They've built a cult following with their irreverent humour and unpredictable live shows, and they're playing in Brisbane on Saturday, part of their No Mistakes tour, which is their first national headline tour in over 30 years. It's being promoted with posters that appear to have the wrong spelling of the band's name. If you look closely, the tour is for TSIM, not TISM. So have they changed their name, or did someone stuff up? That story shortly. But I got James Taylor for you now. I'm Kat Feeney. It's 10.

0: And that is James Taylor, your smiling face on 612 ABC Brisbane, ABC Queensland. My name's Kat Feeney-Tism joining you next. It's 10 minutes to 2.
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0: An acronym is a word formed from the first letters of a longer phrase or name and pronounced as a single new word, like NASA, sonar, radar, scuba. What is the word for what happens when you swap a letter in an acronym with another letter in an acronym and see if anyone notices? Well, for more, you're joined by Ron and Humph, who are part of the seven-piece anonymous alt-rock band who own the acronym TISM, short for This Is Serious Mum, but seem to be trading under a completely different label for their latest No Mistakes tour. Gentlemen, good afternoon. What's going on?
1: Look, Kat, this is Ron, and we'll just correct you there. We've changed our name again to FIFA. And that's because FIFA is universally loved. It's a universally respected organisation, and we want to piggyback onto the FIFA acronym. You've picked up on the acronym element extremely well, Kappa. Just before we go on,
0: yes.
1: Just a little word here.
0: Yes.
1: We are doing a publicity tour for our upcoming concerts, and we would beg of you, please, do not mention where to buy tickets.
0: Okay.
1: Do not mention what dates.
0: All right.
1: Do not mention where we're playing.
0: Okay.
1: We do this because we like our tour manager, but the disappointment on his face when he realises we've done another interview where there's no mention of how people can buy tickets is so exquisite that we treasure that moment, Kat. It's like the lollipop to the child. You bring it out of your pocket,
0: yes.
1: And it's a little bit of peekaboo, and
0: yes.
1: Then you take it away. So please,
0: I shan't.
1: No dates,
0: no
1: tickets, no mention of anything.
0: Anything about the Fortitude Music Hall or the
2: 16th of October.
0: Never mind the disappointment on the face of your tour agent now that all of the posters will have to be redesigned again from FIFA.
1: Yes.
0: Any just sort of copyright check on that before as well, or are you feeling confident we'll get through that?
2: No. Who could possibly be? Yeah,
0: okay.
2: Yeah. We have been in. You know, a lot of populists have been in touch.
1: Yeah.
2: I do think that acronyms are always really annoying, but sometimes they can be a force for good. Like I really like the way the term goat. Was usually used as a pejorative, you know.
1: Mm.
2: What's that goat doing in charge of the country?
1: Mm.
2: But you know, we've elevated that now to greatest of all time.
0: It's
2: and
0: been
2: I think
0: reclaimed.
2: another sort of really badly perceived animal or insect is the maggot, and I think it's time to elevate the maggot to a more positive image. And I was thinking
1: Good
2: you could
1: boy.
2: Sort of go, make America great, generate Orwellian terror. That spells maggot, and
0: yeah.
2: That could be the
1: Whoa.
2: Sort of acronym to. That was a maggot show you guys did last night.
1: Tism of maggots.
0: Yeah, I got maggot. It was great. LOL, as Mum likes to say. Mm. Lots of love for the acronyms. I mean, there's no limit to where you could go with this, gentlemen.
1: Now,
0: really.
1: I said okay, but I don't think that's an acronym.
2: Yeah, what is
1: okay,
2: the term?
1: Because I don't think it's. I mean, as you pointed out, Kat. Could that is that an acronym?
2: Well, that would be OC. Is
1: yeah.
2: OC because an acronym's got to work as a set of letters and a word.
1: I think Bono is probably an acronym.
2: Oh yes, that's an yeah.
1: I certainly know backwards. Bono is Onob.
0: Right.
1: That seems to fit.
0: Okay, well, may
1: Kat,
0: I...
1: your name is very acronym-friendly.
2: TAC is the, you know,
1: yeah,
2: if we go for the palindrome or whatever. It's not a palindrome, is it?
0: But no.
1: TAC at the CBA.
0: Could...
2: TAC is what you're trying so desperately to do to get this back on track.
1: It's gone, TAC. It's not coming back.
0: I was going to say.
1: Okay.
2: SMS.
0: SMS. Now, I only bring this point to you, gentlemen, because every Friday afternoon I host a very uniquely named music countdown session on the show. You may have heard of it. It's called Karaoke, which is a play on words, as you'll appreciate, between car, right, get it, and ca- ca-

0: Ryoki.
1: No, I hadn't thought of that.
2: Tech, it's never good when you have to explain it, is
0: it? Take it or leave it. I just, you know, every single Friday without fail on the SMS line, we receive correspondence from one Michael at Stafford who, you know, won't take no for an answer, requests TISM. The band formerly known as.
2: That's because my name's Michael and I live at Stafford. That's why.
0: That's the theory that I was.
2: Sorry about that.
0: Last week.
2: Give us the theory.
0: Someone claiming to be Michael's wife texted in saying that she'd actually be fine if she didn't hear TISM on the show.
1: And there you have it, Kat.
0: There we have it.
1: The person that I would like to spend more time with is the wife. But sadly, here we are. Cavorting around like twits in front of the husband.
0: We can workshop this. Gentlemen, really wonderful to have had the opportunity to end the previously fairly warm relations between TISM and the ABC in one interview. It's been a real pleasure, and
2: it's been catastrophic, atmospheric tedium.
0: Don't look forward to welcoming you to the Fortitude Music Hall at all. Friday, October 16, davidroywilliams.com would not be the place to visit for tickets and more information. Thank you very much.
2: You're a disgrace.
0: It's been a pleasure, all mine.
1: Goodbye, Kat.
0: Yeah, that was Ron Hitler Barassi and Humphrey B. Flaubert, the co-founders of the iconic Melbourne anonymous alternative rock band TISM, who are now on tour at the moment with a new name, sort of. And to celebrate the tour from the band, otherwise known as TSIM, but possibly also now FIFA, a new single's been released. It's called Clint Eastwood, Tradies Get the Ladies. And this is a little bit of what it sounds like. It's part Gorillaz hit, part 2022 mid-set diatribe from Hitler Barassi fused with a sick beat. You might have caught it on Spicks and Specs on ABC TV in 2024. This is a clean minute from it.

0: There you have it. Tisms. Latest single. Clint Eastwood, Tradies Get the Ladies. You're hearing it on 612 ABC Brisbane, ABC Queensland. I'm Kat Finney and I'll never forget that interview. It is nearly time for the 2 o'clock news.
1: I love a flame burn flan.
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0: yeah.
10: North Queensland.
0: Okay, after the news, have you noticed that they keep asking you for tips when you go to pay for your meal at a restaurant? They proffer that little electronic terminal at you and you have to select whether you want to leave no tip or a 10% tip or a 12, whatever. Lie of the day. Do they really need the tip? Are wages in Australia that low? And does your tip go to the person you want to tip? Those questions answered after the news. It's 2 o'clock.
10: The heartbeat of the community.
11: I'm getting goosebumps right now. It gives me that feeling. It's hard to describe, but it makes me feel free. Like, yay, you know, they did it. They've done the hard work.
10: ABC North Queensland.

0: ABC News, good afternoon. I'm Michael Bausch. Greens Senator Jordan Steele-John has taken leave from the party room after being accused of inappropriate behaviour towards women. Here's political reporter Jack Mackay.
1: The Nine newspapers are reporting several party members wrote a letter to Greens leader David Shoebridge alleging Jordan Steele-John made inappropriate comments to women. In a statement this afternoon, Senator Shoebridge has confirmed he received the letter and says he wants the issue resolved through a fair and independent review. He also says Senator Steele-John has requested leave from the party room, which he's accepted. Senator Steele-John has reportedly denied the allegations. The WA Greens are expected to commission an independent probe into the matter.
0: The Coalition says the latest employment data shows many Australian families are still struggling despite taking on extra work. The jobless rate for September remained at a post-pandemic high of 4.7%. Deputy Liberal leader Jane Hume says the sheer number of people needing secondary employment is a failure of government policy.
2: There are more than a million people now that have two jobs. That's a record, certainly a record for women. Around 518,000 women now work two jobs. Australians are working harder, but they're not getting ahead. This is a consequence of Labor's economy.
0: Queensland's jobless rate also held firm at 4.5%, seasonally adjusted. The federal government has dismissed opposition claims that its newly introduced online safety laws amount to political censorship. Under the proposed framework presented to Parliament today, tech companies must take active steps to shield users from systemic online harm. Communications Minister Annika Wells has told the National Press Club the legislation targets platform mechanics rather than personal free speech.
3: This is not about what people say on the internet. It's about what platforms do on the internet. And your right to disagree with me or the government or believe whatever you want to believe will not be impinged by a digital duty of care.
0: Queensland Parliament has passed laws to establish a powerful new child protection watchdog. The new Child Protection Commission will combine the state's reportable conduct scheme and blue card working with children checks under a single agency. It follows recommendations from a major review into missed opportunities to halt a predator who's now serving a life sentence. Attorney General Deb Frecklington told the House the structural overhaul is designed to rebuild trust with families.
4: The establishment of the Commission is intended to restore and maintain that confidence. The Commissioner will be entrusted with significant child safeguarding, oversight and intelligence functions, all directed towards the early identification and prevention of harm to children.
0: The Federal Court has heard an argument that parts of the personal diary of former Liberal staffer Bruce Lehrman should be kept secret because they contain confidential Cabinet information. Here's Jade Toomey.
5: The National Anti-Corruption Commission says one line and one paragraph in Mr. Lehrman's personal diary should be protected by public interest immunity. It argues the diary includes notes about proposals and costings considered by Cabinet, which could be damaging if released. The NAC and the Special Minister of State are being sued by Mr. Lehrman over a now-abandoned investigation into his use of French submarine secrets for his own means. He's suing over legal fees he racked up during two hearings, which Mr. Lehrman says the NAC had assured him he was entitled to, but has since declined to pay.
0: Briefly in sport, the Rugby League World Cup gets underway tonight with defending champions Australia taking on New Zealand in Sydney. 10 teams are involved in the tournament. The Kangaroos and Kiwis share Pool A with Fiji and the Cook Islands. The weather for Queensland, isolated showers and storms tomorrow extending from the northwest and northern interior through to the southern interior. Showers tending widespread at times over the southern and central interior, mostly fine about the far southwest. Brisbane and the Sunshine Coast, a temperature range of 16 to 22. The Gold Coast, 15 to 22. And at Ipswich, 12 to 23. Looking further ahead, a few showers about the southeast on Saturday, Sunday and Monday. On Moreton Bay, southeasterlies, 15 to 20 knots, seas 1.5 metres. 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
9: Michelin stars. Michelin stars have been awarded to restaurants in South Australia for the first time in Australian history. And one of the highest honours in hospitality has been claimed by a gal from Gympie. You'll hear what happened and who won. Plus, if you are out and about and dining at establishments in Queensland or anywhere else in Australia, you might find yourself prompted to tip more often today than ever before, usually at the point of payment and usually via one of the electronic payment platforms. But how did this happen? Do you really need to tip? Have wages slipped? And if you do decide to tip, then how can you be sure that the tip you want to give to that excellent member of staff is received by that excellent member of staff? That story shortly. And kicking off something very exciting. If you love birds, if you like counting birds, if you, like me, want to be a Twitcher, then stick around. You'll hear how you can take part in a major and very, very fun citizen science project. I cannot wait to kick off this year's bird count officially. The other thing that gets me rather excited, news that one of my favourite bands is touring for the first time in a long time. These guys coming out to Queensland. They're bringing Faith No More with them, by the way. And they'll pull into Suncorp Stadium in Brisbane in February next year. Now, I recognise this is not a song or an outfit that everyone will love, and certainly you will not ever hear this song on the 612 ABC Brisbane and Queensland playlist. But it is an excellent song from an excellent band. Ryan, you know it.
10: Yeah, Chop Suey by System of a Down.
9: Bingo. Bingo. Now, you are a System of a Down fan, I'm guessing, and you've been following them for a while. What do you think about the fact that they're big enough now to warrant a gig at the biggest music venue in Queensland? They're booked in at Suncorp Stadium. Will you be there, Ryan?
10: I'm hoping to be there, definitely. Last time I saw them was at the Big Day Out in 2002.
9: Oh, yeah. Oh, yeah.
10: Yeah. So there's a few sleeps in between. But, yes, it definitely. Did you say Faith No More as well?
9: Yes.
10: Oh, Easy's one of my best karaoke songs in the world.
9: Oh, well done. Yeah, the Faith No More version.
10: It's one of, everybody loves Faith No More as well. They're huge.
9: Massive. So. Massive. Yeah, you can take the Commodores. I'll have Faith No More. But this is the thing. You and I both know System of a Down and Faith No More, Ryan. And
10: yes.
9: At the same time, there'll be lots of people with us this afternoon who've never heard of either. The thing that got me is the press release I received earlier today promoting the fact that a country artist will be playing two shows at Suncorp Stadium. So bigger than Faith No More and System of a Down, and that is this artist.
11: To you, I'm just a man. To me, you're all I am. Where the hell am I supposed to go?
9: Zach Bryan, country musician, sounds like an awesome dude. Listened to a bit of his music today for the first time ever, kind of like him. But can't believe that he is bigger, because he's getting two nights at Lang Park, bigger than System of a Down and Faith No More combined. And that's the way it goes sometimes, Ryan. Sometimes you aren't on the bandwagon that everybody else is. The other big artist who's coming to Brizzy for three shows, in November, which means he'll be viewed by about 40,000 people, Ryan, is this guy.
11: Please

0: Benson Boone. Beautiful things.
1: Benson Boone. Okay, okay. So are you also going to the Benson Boone concert at Boondall?
0: If I could do a

0: front flip, and like him, I'd be there with bells on. But I only know a few of Benson's songs. But yes, he's quite huge at the moment.
1: He's massive.
0: That's probably the song of. That was probably the biggest song of last year.
1: Yeah. Not bad. He was an American Idol contender, withdrew himself from the competition. He's just gone on to bigger and better things. So he's doing three nights at Boondall, 40,000 people probably. System of Down, Faith No More, 60,000 people in February. All right. Have you heard of these guys, Ryan? It's been a rough night, and dreams of dying. So you fly your heart, so take it from me. They've booked two nights at Brisbane's River Stage. Two nights at the River Stage. Do you recognise them?
0: It sounds like the Kooks.
1: Sounds like the Kooks.
0: It's not the Kooks.
1: It's not the Kooks. Or, Australian indie rockers.
0: Oh.
1: Mm-hmm.
0: Oh, my gosh.
1: Mm-hmm.
0: Yes, I don't know right this second.
1: Mm-hmm. Thank you very much, Ryan. Do you recognise these guys? They are from Australia. They are big enough to warrant two nights at the River Stage in Brisbane. They'll be playing at the end of November. Who is this band?

call now. 1300 222 612. That's 1300 222 612. Who's this band behind the track "It's Been a Long Day"? I'll be very impressed if you know. I can't believe they're booking out two nights, but there you go. Meantime, this is Crowded House.

0: Crowded House. It's only natural. You're hearing it on 612 ABC Brisbane and ABC Queensland. I'm Kat Finney. It's a quarter past two. Do you have any party tricks? I like to think I'm sometimes okay at bird song. Like, if you threw a magpie at me, I'd probably come back at you like this. Yeah, needs work. That's fine because you know what? I've got time. The Australian bird count does not kick off officially until next week. You're going to get a preview in a moment and you're going to hear how you can be part of something really cool. I hope you can stay with me for that story.
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2: Afternoons with Kat.

Yeah, I know. You're just picturing Charlie Cameron kicking a goal, aren't you? Well, this is song number one in your People's Pick sing-along song contest this afternoon. It is Mr. Denver's Country Roads, and it came out in 1971. Have you heard the story behind this, by the way? It's kind of a good one. So it goes that just before Christmas in 1970, he was hanging out with collaborators Taffy Nivert and Bill Danoff, and then he broke his thumb, and he was rushed to the emergency room, and apparently that accident put him in a wired mood, and after leaving the hospital, he decided he wanted to work with Nivert and Danoff and finish a song that they'd been writing, and Country Roads was born. It's become an anthem and an unofficial anthem for the Brisbane Lions. Now, what song could possibly best that in a contest, I hear you ask? Well, I'm putting it against this one.

0: This is Australian outfit Bachelor Girl, pop duo from Melbourne. They hit the big time after Buses and Trains came out, and I do love public transport, so I'm a fan. They caught the attention of an American record executive, Clive Davis, who invited them to a meeting and then pushed two cassettes across the table and said, pick one of these and record it. And the song that they chose was this one, Permission to Shine, and it featured on the reissue of their debut album, Waiting for the Day, which earned them the ARIA Award in 1999. Don't wanna be afraid to be wrong. So there's no right or wrong answer here. 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Will your song win, and will you be backing the winner? You'll find out just before 3 o'clock. Good luck.
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0: To tip or not to tip, and do your tips given via electronic funds transfer make their way to the person you wish to tip in the first place? That story coming up before 3 o'clock. But right now, I want you to listen carefully. I'm about to play you a recording of birds. I wonder if you can identify how many birds are singing in this short burst of bird song. Here we go.

0: Quite a few, probably. Christina Zedinek from BirdLife Australia. Roughly how many birds do you reckon we clocked just then?
1: I reckon at least six.
0: Six, you reckon? I actually don't know.
1: Oh, okay.
0: But we're going to have a crack at counting birds, you and me, and Australia as part of the official Australian Bird

0: Nerd Count. Now, for people who have no idea what we're talking about, please, what is it and why is it so important?
1: Oh, this is such an exciting week. So everyone from around Australia is welcome to join the biggest citizen science event across Australia. And it's just to take 20 minutes out and count the birds that you see in front of you, wherever you are. So if you download the Aussie Bird Count app, it'll just guide you through it and you don't need to be an expert and you can do all sorts of fun things around this, like little fun competitions and that sort of thing in schools or whatever, and just enjoy the birds and notice them around you.
0: I'm all here for enjoying the birds and noticing the birds, but counting the birds, does that help us keep a track of population? Is it about conservation as well as counting?
1: Look, there definitely is an element of that because, look, we've been doing this for 13 years now, and having this pulse of the birds in Australia, the numbers, the species, it gives us a bit of a snapshot. And by repeating it every year in the same way, we can get an idea of how different populations and species of birds are doing and whether we need to intervene or look further into a sort of problem that we sort of see emerging as a possible trend in these counts. So absolutely, it's important. And if you think about it, we can't have ecologists going into everyone's backyards. But you, as an individual, you can be our eyes and ears out there.
0: Oh, so exciting. Okay, so obviously Queensland's birds are the best in the country. And obviously birds don't stick to state boundaries either. So I say that tongue firmly in cheek. But what are some of the birds unique to Queensland? Are there some special birds that only exist in the Sunshine State?
1: Yes, absolutely. We've got endemics, and I'm just thinking, like, I've spent a lot of time at Cape York, and a lot of people have a dream to go and have their adventure up there. It takes some years to get there, but it's certainly well worthwhile. We've got Eclectus parrot that only occurs within Queensland, right? So it's like a New Guinea bird that just touches down. We've got the palm cockatoo. There's another number of small little birds. We've got, the Papuan pitta that comes down, some migratory birds, mm-hmm. right, that touch down certain times of the year. So it's all very dynamic as well, and not to mention the behaviour that we get to see when you start to pay attention to birds. But
0: yes.
1: But Queensland is very special when it comes to birds, and people from all over the world do come and they spend their dollars here. Well, I think a lot of businesses don't realise, or councils even, and government levels, different levels of government, they don't realise the economic value of birds to Australia. It's in the order of billions of dollars that it draws.
0: I mean, that could be about to change. Obviously, we've got the sulfur-crested and pink cockatoo recognised through the 2032 Olympic and Paralympic emblems.
1: Yes.
0: Poor old palm cockatoo missed out, which is a bit of a shame.
1: Well,
0: because the
1: maybe
0: palm cockatoo,
1: not totally.
0: Oh, really?
1: It might be the mascot.
0: Oh,
1: that
0: hang
1: still
0: on.
1: Has not
0: That's
1: been.
0: Open.
1: Yeah,
0: That's
1: it
0: open.
1: Hasn't been identified.
0: It,
1: so there's still
0: drums,
1: chance,
0: doesn't it? It can drum.
1: Oh, it drums from a stick that it makes itself. It doesn't pick one up. It fashions it from a branch. I mean, think of the forethought and intelligence required, let alone the strength of that like shovel like lower build. Yeah, don't get me started. This piece, I've been studying it for like nearly 20 years and I'm just trying to save it because it's endangered.
0: Yes.
1: And it's
0: yes.
1: beautiful, but it should be our mascot. Yeah.
0: That's another thing to factor into the equation. Some of our bird populations that are at risk of, well, that are endangered or at risk of extinction. Obviously, we've been concerned with the bird flu. Just how healthy is our population, Christina, at the moment? That's a big question, I know,
1: yes,
0: but people do worry about the birds.
1: And look, we're very grateful that people really care about and they want to be stewards for their birds. And as we should, we've got some unique, wonderful birds in Australia. Look, 1 in 6 birds in Australia do face the threat of extinction. And that can be alarming and depressing. But there's so many things that we as individuals can do. You know, we can plant locally native plants in our garden. We can do the Aussie bird count, right? And we can encourage councils to keep that bit of bushland rather than clear it, or keep old growth trees in our neighborhoods. There's so many things that we can do. You know, we can vote for, you know, candidates who are going to do best urban planning that incorporates, you know, nature design and biodiversity sensitive urban design in all of these plans, those sorts of things, wildlife corridors. There's a lot of different ways that we can support birds. And yeah, there are a number that are struggling, particularly there's this woodland birds that struggle with noisy miners and other bully birds.
0: Mm-hmm.
1: But yeah, they need corridors and shrubs. And so like if we just plant shrubs, they can all of a sudden have a chance to survive, right? And they have this habitat, stepping stones and corridors
0: for
1: movement. Yeah.
0: You're combining birds and Monty Python. Bring me discovery, my two favourite things. I've had TISM already. I'm in a world of wonder right now. On 612 ABC Brisbane, ABC Queensland, Christina from BirdLife Australia is with you. In a moment, you'll find out how you can really get involved with

0: the Aussie bird count this year. It's kicking off on Monday. We're doing something very special across the afternoon's program on ABC Radio. I'll share that story shortly. But can I ask you, as you say, the palm cockatoo is one of your very favourites. Can you give me maybe a couple of other examples of uniquely interesting birds that are either stunningly beautiful or responsible for some comment-worthy behaviour, mating behaviour, nest building, the way that they move around space, maybe their bird song is particularly interesting. Christina, what comes to mind?
1: I mean, straight away when you said that, lyrebirds do. We've got two species in southeast Queensland. We're recording this. They're just fantastic mimickers, the males and the females, which is just fascinating as to why they do this.
0: Why do they do this?
1: Oh, yes. Well, I mean, for the males, it's an indicator of good genes because if he can spend the time to learn and practice all of these different types of vocalizations and mimicry that he's doing, then he can impress the female that despite all that, I can still look this good. So I'm that good at hunting and all the rest of it. But the female has a whole different reason. Like, she doesn't need to lure the male, so why is she mimicking, right? Well, research has recently indicated that it's because she can mimic the predators of the things that might want to come and eat her chicks or eggs.
0: No way.
1: So they'll mimic like a cat.
0: I love this.
1: And so then it'll scare whatever it is, like a monitor lizard, because a monitor lizard is like, oh, there's a cat nearby, I gotta go. And then she saved her chicks. Like, how brilliant is that?
0: So very cool.
1: This is one little story, and every bird species got its own story. And to discover that, it just brings such joy. And I think we really need that in this time, you know, this day and age with doom scrolling and all the depressing headlines. Like, if people are struggling in their minds and they just need a break, just go out to your local park or head to the bushland, take a deep breath and walk slowly and quietly and just observe the birds around you. They are all around us. And as soon as we welcome them into our lives, I guarantee you, your mental well-being will improve.
0: So if that isn't compelling enough reason to take part in the Aussie bird count this year, let me up the ante a little bit. You heard me mention that we're getting really behind it here at ABC Local Radio. Well, this is what's happening. The Aussie bird count kicks off on Monday the 19th of October. Now, you can take part, you can do your bit, you can head to the website, we'll give you that information shortly. But every afternoon's program in the ABC Local Radio Network will be taking part in the bird count. That includes moi, representing Queensland. We're going to be tallying up the totals in a competition to count the most birds. Now, if you know anything about me, you'll know that I love a competition. So I want to take it to New South Wales, Victoria, South Australia, the Northern Territory, Tasmania and WA. I want to prove that the listeners of ABC Radio Brisbane and Queensland's afternoon program and me care most about the birds and can count the most birds in a 20-minute window. That's the time limit, Christina. So just tell us how we do that, because anyone can do it. We'll be doing it, obviously, together. In fact, we're going to have a crack after the show this afternoon. But it's a 20-minute window, and you've got to log what, the bird noises that you hear. Do you have to record it? How does it work?
1: Look, you don't need to be an expert, and it's open to people of all ages. You can do it as families, a school or whatnot. So you download the app, or if you don't have a smartphone, that's okay. You can put it on the website afterwards. But you've got the Aussie Bird Count app. You hit start wherever you are, and you just stay still, and you just observe the birds around you. And what you're going to do is you're going to count the number of birds of each species. And if you're unsure what species, that's okay too, because the Aussie Bird Count app will guide you through based on the shape, color, and size of the bird. So you get to learn along the way, and it's just a great fun event. And you could do it as many times as you want every day. I reckon I'll do at least three a day, and it goes all the way till Sunday, don't forget too.
0: Brilliant. Okay, days of opportunity to count, to get involved, and to represent the brilliant bird life of Queensland and Australia. Christina from BirdLife Australia, thank you very much.
1: Thank you for having me on.
0: Looking forward to counting birds with you.
1: Likewise.
0: In about half an hour from now on 612 ABC Brisbane, ABC Queensland, the Aussie Bird Count. Check it out now. Get ready to start counting from Monday. I can't wait. I'm Kat Finney. It's 2:30. You're on 612 ABC Brisbane, ABC Queensland. In a moment, the country girl who's been named Australia's first Michelin star woman chef, and guess where she comes from. You got it. Gympie. Yeah, seriously, Gympie. How good is that?

Steve Miller Band. You're hearing it on 612 ABC Brisbane, ABC Queensland. I'm Kat Finney. Have you figured out which song you're supporting in the People's Pick Sing-Along Song Contest? It's a battle between Bachelor Girl. And John Denver.

Which is the better song, and which song do you reckon is going to win? The most popular song will be played before the 3 o'clock news. Vote now if you haven't already. 0467922612 is the text line, or you can telephone on 1300 222612. I'll take you through the news headlines in a moment, including the dramatic news this afternoon that a senator from the Australian Greens has taken leave amid allegations of comments towards women. That story shortly. But I have been talking with you about the artists that have booked major tours in Queensland this year and next year, some of whom you may have never heard of, and you're just sort of like wondering how come they've booked, for example, two nights at the River Stage, like these guys have. It's been a rough night, and our dreams have died. So you pull out your heart, so take it from me. You recognize them? They're an indie rock outfit. They're Australian. And their promoters reckon they'll sell enough tickets to warrant two nights at Brisbane's River Stage, which is a rather large venue. Maybe you recognise it. Maybe you know this artist. But I wonder, if you would feel the same. Another Australian. Two nights at Boondall. So that's about, 20,000 people. But who's this? I'd never really heard of them until I saw the tour announcement. And then you've got these artists.

0: a kind of a little older, perhaps. He's going the distance. He's going for speed. She's all alone. Toured Australia for 15 years. They've booked out two nights at Brisbane's Fortitude Music Hall. Do you recognise any of these? The only one that I knew was this one. Yeah, one of my favourites. Charlie, you're at Wavell Heights. Do you recognise this band?
1: Yeah, that's Cake, isn't it?
0: Absolutely it is. It's Cake.
1: Yeah.
0: Cake coming back. They were huge in the, well, in the 90s and early 2000s. Haven't heard from them in a while, but they're coming back and they reckon they can sell two nights at the Fortitude Music Hall. Will you be going, Charlie?
1: Yeah, sure.
0: Yeah, sure. Okay.
1: Yeah, definitely.
0: How about these ones, though? It's been a rough night, night, dreams of dying. So you fly your heart, so take it from. Nights at the River Stage, Aussie Indie Rockers, and you know them, Charlie. Who is it?
1: Earth Outfit, aren't they? The Spacey Jane?
0: Spacey Jane. Fremantle, specifically.
1: Yeah. Yeah, well, West Australia, yeah.
0: Yeah. So you're a fan?
1: Yeah, I do. All that sort of surf rock stuff's pretty good.
0: Yeah, it is pretty good. Two nights at the River Stage is pretty impressive. Have they got new music out? What's going on?
1: Oh, they're probably... releasing a new album, I think.
0: Okay.
1: But, not 100% sure about that, but whether they're just touring the eastern states, I'm sure.
0: Why not? Are you going along to the River Stage to see Spacey Jane, Charlie?
1: I think so. Yeah, I think that would be good. Just got to convince the wife, that's all.
0: Well, it's good to support Australian music, Charlie. Very good to support Australian music, which is why I think I might consider getting along to see this guy.

0: won the award for Breakthrough Artist in 2018 at the ARIAs. He's an Aussie singer and songwriter. He's from Sydney. He has two shows coming up at Boondall. I must admit, didn't really know him. Do you? And it hurts me inside, 'cause it's killing my pride. If you do, give me a call. Who's this person? And tell me what makes them so great. 1300 222 612 is the phone number. That's 1300 222 612. I'm Kat Feeney. News in a moment. To tip or not to tip, and whether your tip given through one of those electronic payment devices actually goes to the person you wish to tip. That story before 3 o'clock. Stay with me.
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0: 20 to 3, let me whip you around the front pages of your major news mastheads now so you're up to speed with what's happening across Australia. Beginning with the ABC Online reporting, Greens senator takes leave amid allegations of comments towards women. The Greens have confirmed WA Senator Jordan Steele John has taken leave after reports from the Sydney Morning Herald about allegations of inappropriate comments towards women. Newly elected Greens leader David Shoebridge spoke to the media about the allegations minutes ago.
5: I received correspondence in relation to Senator Steele John earlier this week. I want to be clear that I, Steph and the party room take these matters incredibly seriously. And when matters like this are raised, they require a fair, an independent and a timely process for them to be dealt with. The WA Greens are commissioning that process, and the matter has been referred across to the WA Greens for that process. Senator Steele John has indicated to me that he sought leave from the party room, and I've accepted that request. I will not be engaging

again next month. On The Australian, serious failures. $285 million COVID cover-up exposed in Victoria. More than 9,000 ineligible businesses received COVID-19 grants worth $257 million. And Victoria's most senior public servants worked to ensure no one in government found out. On The Guardian, Wells says Manosphere podcasts and moon landing conspiracies are allowed under Labor's duty of care reform. Annika Wells is trying to dispel claims, many coming from the coalition, that the government's duty of care bills will amount to censorship and stop criticism of the government. On The Courier Mail, major update for teen accused of murdering high-profile CEO. A teenager's been indicted for the alleged murder of a high-profile chief executive at a house party in inner Brisbane. The Brisbane Times reports Labor warns of Newman-era attack on workers. Queensland Labor leader Stephen Miles has accused Deputy Premier Jared Blay of reheating a Newman-era attack on workers through a bill introduced to Parliament late last night. And on the Gympie Times, Country Girl is Australia's first Michelin star woman chef. Australia has never had a Michelin star until now, with former Gympie woman Alana Sapwell shattering a culinary ceiling no Australian woman has broken before. That's you up to speed on some of the big news stories this afternoon. Speaking of food, to tip or not to tip, that is the question. You'll get the answers in a moment. Right after this from Lloyd Cole and the Commotions. This is Lost Weekend. I'm Kat Venier on 612 ABC Brisbane in Queensland.

0: last chance to vote in the People's Pick sing-along song contest, the battle between Bachelor Girl and John Denver. Who will win? Here's Bachelor Girl. And here is John Denver. Hang on a second, hang on. Here is John Denver. Country roads, take me home. Does Bachelor Girl stand a chance? Well, look, you better pick now if you want to support the Aussies. It could well be John Denver. It might not be. I don't know. I do know that you need to call on 1300 222 612 or text on 0467 922 612. It's 2:45, news at 3 o'clock. I want to talk about the culture of tipping in Australia. It used to be that you'd have a tip jar sitting on the counter when you'd go for coffee, or maybe you'd see one on the bar. Maybe if you were carrying a couple of coins, or if you had some loose change after paying for your drinks, you'd throw a couple in there. But these days, when you're paying for your meal, have you noticed that the little device they offer you now, before you get to selecting your payment method, asks if you want to leave a tip? And if so, how much? And quite often, that device is being held by someone who might have been serving you, maybe even the person that would deserve or not deserve your tip. It can feel really awkward. So what do you do? And if you do want to tip that person, how can you be sure that the tip actually makes its way to them? Well, Graham Hughes is the director of consultancy firm Hughes Group and is an adjunct professor at Griffith University. Graham, great to have your company this afternoon. Can I just ask, are you a tipper generally?
1: Look, I'm probably not, unless it's super exceptional service. Unfortunately not.
0: I feel that the common thought has been in Australia, hospitality wages are good enough that people don't need to be tipped like they might need to be tipped in, say, the United States. Is that fair, Graham?
1: Look, it is. And we know that Australia's minimum wage is just above $26, as opposed to the US, which can be as little as $2.13 per hour, their base pay. So those tips are really needed overseas. And so there's a huge, you know, variance there between what our staff are paid in Australia as opposed to the US.
0: Okay, so there is a variance, but we do know that there is a cost of living crisis in Australia, that inflation is up. Have hospitality wages kept up?
1: Look, you could probably say that wages really haven't kept in step with the increasing rise of cost of living across the board. I think that everybody is doing it tough. I don't think there's a dining table across the nation that isn't talking about how costs are rising on the daily. So, yeah, certainly many of these staff are working, you know, sometimes this is their second or third job that they're trying to, you know, pay the school fees or pay themselves through university. So they're definitely, you know, putting in the effort. And, yeah, you could definitely argue that a little bit more could really be put to good use.
0: So I suppose you've got the employees who are possibly doing it tough, and then you've got the employers, the proprietors of the venue who pay for the FPOS terminal, the terminal that prompts you to tip now. It's usually an electronic prompt before you get to your method of payment at the end of your meal. If you want to tip the server, do you know whether the server is getting that tip if it's going through that FPOS terminal paid for by the employer, Graham, or does it go to the employer who is also challenged by rising costs?
1: Yeah, correct. And this is the thing. You want to reward the person who's given you that wonderful service, but unfortunately you don't know. And it does go back to the business, and it's up to them to split that out, or depending on their system, they may be able to actually provide it to the individual. But it is determined business by business, and they've got full discretion in what they do. But look, our the way we pay has changed more than ever before. If you go back just 10 years, each individual was making about 300 payments, electronic payments a year, and that's jumped up

Lost weekend, Lloyd Cole and the Commotions. You're hearing it on 612 ABC Brisbane, ABC Queensland. Real quick now.

0: over 700. And we know that phone and watch taps now account for 40% of those payments now. So our wallet is now our phone.
1: Which means we're less likely to have cash to offer a cash tip, which might explain why there's a bit of social pressure that comes to pass. It's probably no accident that the server standing before you is also possibly the person who you might wish to tip. Is that deliberate on behalf of businesses to kind of guilt you into giving a little extra at the point of payment, Graham?
0: Well, I think, I don't know if it would be trying to make that situation arise, but we do know that 18% of us do tip out of guilt, and obviously, you know, you've got the server there who's done everything right, and the meals have been lovely, and up on the screen, you know, show the extra 20%. Would you like to leave a tip? And we know that one out of five of us actually do say yes, I'll tip you. In that situation.
1: I guess then, what about the QR codes? I mean, sometimes you're asked to tip and you haven't even seen anyone give you any service yet.
0: That's right. And we were thrust into the QR era through COVID, of course, when we couldn't go up, and sort of these QR codes popped up all around the place. And certainly now it's easy for many customers to sit down, order their items, and sometimes, you know, go up and collect it. And you think, well, what service was actually, you know, did I receive on this occasion? Well, maybe not quite as much service as what I used to. But then the payment platforms are still asking you, hey, would you like to leave a tip? And you think, what for? So, there's some interesting things that are happening there, and technology is certainly, you know, bringing the transaction a lot faster. But, of course, the tip is included in that.
1: All right, so if we do tip, what is a standard tip? What is the expectation, Graham?
0: Well, I would say, you know, tip within your means if you're going to. And I think, you know, also bear in mind that you don't need to be tipping as much as what you would do overseas, because now we do have a higher base rate. But I would say, you know, Tip somebody who you think has provided good service, where you think it's applicable, and where you think it's valued.
1: And through cash, if you can, then you know it's going to the person you wish to tip. Graham Hughes, thank you very much on 612 ABC Brisbane. ABC Queensland, Graham is the director of consulting firm Hughes Group and an adjunct professor at Griffith University. Who's won? People's Pick sing-along song contest, Bachelor Girl versus John Denver. Well, congratulations if you were backing JD. Take me home, Country Roads. 612 ABC Brisbane and Queensland.

0: forever associated with Charlie Cameron. That is John Denver's Take Me Home. Country Roads, you're hearing it on 612 ABC Brisbane and Queensland. And that song pipped Bachelor Girl to the post as the winner of the People's Pick Sing Along Song Contest this afternoon. Congratulations, Angela. But I wonder. Identified this artist as Rule. Rule, Vincent van Dyck, known anonymously as Rule, is the Aussie singer who's booked two shows at Boondall in November 6th and 8th. One of the many brilliant Australian artists who are doing great things. So don't forget to get behind your Aussie favourites as we gear up for Oz Music Month in November. I'm Kat Feeney. Thanks for your company. It's 2 minutes to three.
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3: Very good afternoon to you, Jess Naunton, driving you home from 3 o'clock, where today I'm going to be talking to you about three properties covering almost 400,000 hectares that have been acquired for conservation in a deal backed by the state government and international philanthropy. It's being hailed as a win for biodiversity, but what will it mean for the land, the people connected to it and the surrounding communities? We'll dive into that. When serious allegations emerge inside the military, should defence be trusted to investigate itself? That's the question being asked after a recording device was discovered aboard HMAS Lewin. And Senator Jackie Lambie is calling for independent scrutiny, and concerns are mounting about the protection of those in uniform. If you've ever been jolted awake by the blood-curdling screams of a bushstone curlew outside your bedroom window, well, you'd probably swear Queensland is home to the loudest bird on the planet. But believe it or not, those feathered midnight terrors have some serious competition. So, we'll turn up the volume on the bird world to find out which species really deserves the title of nature's loudest loudmouth. And he's performed for Nelson Mandela, shared stages with international music legends, he's helped pave the way for a lot of First Nations artists, but now a special homecoming for one particular musician. I'm Jess, I hope you can join me after 3 o'clock this afternoon. Right now though, let's check in with your latest news headlines.

0: ABC News. Good afternoon. I'm Michael Bausch. A Greens senator has been accused of inappropriate behaviour towards women and will take party room leave pending an investigation. It's understood seven party members raised complaints about comments made by Jordan Steelejohn. The allegations date back to when the West Australian entered federal parliament in 2017. Senator Steelejohn has denied any wrongdoing. Greens leader David Shoebridge says due process must take priority.
1: I will not be engaging in a running commentary on the matter because it is going to a fair and independent and timely process.
0: Australia's jobless rate has held steady despite the loss of 40,000 positions last month. Alex Turner-Cohen reports.
2: Australia's unemployment rate stayed at 4.7% in September after August's number was revised higher. The current figure is the highest unemployment rate since the COVID-19 pandemic, following 40,000 job losses last month. RBA Governor Michelle Bullock recently said that she thought an unemployment rate between 4.5 and 5% would take enough heat out of the labour market to ease pressure on inflation. It comes as the RBA lifted interest rates in September and significantly reduces the chance the Reserve Bank will hike them again next month.
0: The Queensland government says it's committed to gifting prime land to the Gold Coast Council for a potential Olympic Games venue, but it's ruled out putting money on the table, as Mark Rigby reports.
3: Plans for the Gold Coast Arena say the 12,000-seat plus venue could host Olympic and Paralympic events in 2032. In March, a consortium with development, promotions and architectural experience was announced as the proponent to bring the arena to life. Since then, no further plans or funding arrangements have been revealed. Premier David Crisafulli says the state will provide council with land at Southport's Carey Park, but delivering the arena in time for the Games is council's responsibility.
4: I've got every faith this time. Council just need to find that funding mechanism.
3: Council estimates the land value at about $80 million.
0: Overseas, the White House has reportedly urged European nations to release frozen Russian assets in a diplomatic bid to kickstart stalled peace talks with Ukraine. Here's Linda Gruen.
5: The Financial Times says US President Donald Trump's special envoy pitched the plan, but European delegates rejected it. The report comes not long after Mr. Trump struck a deal with Russia to buy its diesel, a move that many EU leaders criticised, and it comes as the high-speed Starlink internet service, which is vital for Ukraine's battlefield missions, has been restricted. Asked on the Piers Morgan Uncensored show if he feels betrayed, Ukraine's President Volodymyr Zelensky had this response.
6: Really, yes, really, between us.
5: And he said Mr. Trump is, for whatever reason, on the wrong side of history.
0: China and North Korea have officially opened their largest land border crossing after a 12-year delay. The ABC's Alison Horn reports from Liaoning province.
7: The 3-kilometre bridge linking China and North Korea was built more than a decade ago but was never opened as relations between the two countries soured, despite Beijing remaining Pyongyang's largest trading partner. The bridge's opening is a further signal of the continued rekindling of ties between the countries, further cementing North Korea's reliance on China to keep its economy afloat and Beijing's geopolitical influence. Alison Horn, ABC News on the China-North Korea border.
0: Back home, a crisis support group in Mackay that helped hundreds of North Queensland women escape domestic violence has shut down. Bryn Wakefield reports.
8: Broken Ballerina has operated since 2018, offering counselling and financial assistance for essentials to help women leave abusive relationships. Co-founder Pete Thompson told the ABC the charity was no longer operating and would not continue in the future. Mr. Thompson said a full public statement would be released in the coming weeks. Domestic violence support services are still available in Mackay through DV Connect and Mackay Women's Services.
0: Queensland's weather, and there's a severe thunderstorm warning this afternoon for heavy rain for parts of the central coast and with Sundays. Isolated showers and storms tomorrow extending from the northwest to the southern interior, widespread at times. Mostly fine for the far southwest, Brisbane and the Sunshine Coast, 16 to 22. The Gold Coast, 15 to 22. Ipswich, 12 to 23. On Moreton Bay, seas 1.5 metres. 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
11: A very good afternoon to you. I hope you're enjoying your Thursday, the 15th of October. Well, if you asked Queenslanders to name the loudest bird on earth, I reckon a fair few portion would nominate the family of screeching bushstone curlews that set up camp outside their bedroom window every night. But there might be some other contenders in the mix. And some journeys are measured in kilometres, others are measured in love, loss and the promises we make to those we've lost. One Queensland father, a promise to his baby boy, who lived just for 45 hours, became an extraordinary journey all the way to the tip of the Cape. And imagine a simple test that could reveal your risk of serious illness, but the fear of what your life insurer might do with the results stops you from taking it. For years, that's been a difficult decision facing some Australians, but a landmark change to the law is taking genetic information out of the hands of our life insurers when assessing our cover. All this coming your way over the next hour. Let's have some fun with the Doobie Brothers.

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1: ABC North Queensland.
0: If you've ever had a cockatoo scream directly into your ear canal, you'll know that not every bird has a gentle morning melody. Global biologists have just put 123 species through intense acoustic testing and crowned the bare-throated bellbird and the red-legged saria as the most deafening feathered creatures on the planet. But since both those birds came from South America, I'm going out on a limb and betting that they've never met a bush-stoned curlew. Whose nocturnal screams most coastal Queenslanders are only too familiar.

0: with. Dr. Gráinne Cleary is a wildlife ecologist and author of Why Do Birds Sing, or in this case, Shriek, at levels louder than a jackhammer at three paces. Dr. Gráinne, welcome to Drive.
1: Thank you so much for having me on.
0: Great to have you with me. Now, some birds are measured in this research that can, you know, hit 125 decibels, which is louder than a petrol chainsaw. So how can they scream so loud without blowing out their eardrums?
1: What, by the way, the Sulphur Crested Cockatoo, I read, comes in at 100 decibels. And if anyone out there ever had a pet cockatiel, my first love, my first bird, used to go, and he could go at 123 decibels. So that's really loud whistle. So we've got some nice screamers here. Some studies, like just on people recording the stone curlew, suggested 90 decibels, so about as loud as a lawnmower. So because that sounds so loud, would you believe that birds can regrow the microscopic sensor hair cells that are found in their inner ears after damage? So if one of them may still don't shout too loud, they can always regrow their hair cells, which we cannot.
0: Oh, if only we could, Dr. Gráinne.
1: I know.
0: Now, so if a bird is screeching into prospective mate's face during courtship, let's say, is she actually impressed by the display, or is she just temporarily concussed by this noise?
1: She is loving it. And she is loving it because it's the female that drives song complexity. So if you hear this in early spring, and especially if you've been to Europe, that dawn chorus of the birds singing, that's the male singing to mark its territory or to attract the female. When the female is judging on how complex his song is, so how, you know, varied it is in pitch, how high and down it goes, what kind of syllables does he have in there, trills or, you know, whistles, the song output, how long can he go for, you know, how long can he go there with that loud call, you know, over, first thing in the morning, and the local song structure, that it sounds like the area she was brought up in, sounds like her father's song. So those are the three things the female looks for when the male is screaming at her. So there is a wisdom in that. And that's because we have something called the nutritional stress hypothesis. And that indicates that song is an honesty signal. Because the male, to learn that song, song is learned just as we learn to speak. Songbirds learn to sing and learn to vocalize. So how well that bird as a nestling learnt its father's song is an indication of how well it was brought up. It means it was fed well. It didn't have parasites. It came from good gene stock. Mom and dad were very attentive. So that's called the nutritional stress hypothesis, because if you're not in good quality as a young one and you grow up, you know, you won't be able to get up at the crack of dawn and just sing it and belt it out for the females to get all impressed with. So it's an honesty signal.
0: Now, Dr. Gráinne, none of these birds are particularly massive. How can such relatively small creatures then create such big noises?
1: So that is the magic of something that's called a syrinx. Now, the syrinx is the same thing as our voice box, our larynx. So the birds don't have that. They possess a specialised, highly efficient vocal organ that's called a syrinx. And it's located similarly to us. More deeper in the chest, but where the windpipe branches into the lungs. So it uses that, and this syrinx is held in like an air pressurized sac. So it's like a resonant chamber and air sacs working together, because the syrinx is it's in this air sac and connects to a long tube, which is the trachea. And it acts like a musical instrument, like a tube, like a trombone or a trumpet, and it amplifies the sound out of the beak. If you think about your magpie singing, his beak is pointed up to the air. He opens it wide and just goes for it. You have your pitch, which is, you know, speaking pitch, and then you have your volume. So So those are two different things. Volume is loudness. Pitch is, you know, the frequency of the sound as it goes up and down.
0: On ABC Radio across regional Queensland this afternoon, my guest is Dr. Gráinne Cleary, wildlife ecologist and author of Why Do Birds Sing? And we're talking about how global biologists have just put 123 different species through intense acoustic testing. Now, Dr. Gráinne, I note that obviously, you know, not many Queenslanders made the list, it seems. Why do you think that might be?
1: Well, I think they... Australia's always overlooked. They look at Britain and they look at, you know, Europe and they look at America and South America, but I don't feel like they take Australia in enough because we've got some really good shouters here, especially our screamers and our sulphur crested cockatoos. So I want a rematch and include some of our birds.
0: Where would you place some of ours, Dr. Gráinne? Like if you were to put some of our birds into our loudest bird list, where would you have them, top three?
1: So I think it would need to be something like the sulphur crested cockatoo would need to be up there, the kookaburra as well, the cockatiel, the stone curlew, we know he's about 90. And I think the magpie can go from 80 to some areas to even over 100 decibels. And what's the great thing about Australia is that we have different habitats and sound travels different depending on where the bird is. And this is called an acoustic adaptation hypothesis. So the evolution of vocalization had to minimize distortion and maximize transmission range within the specific habitat that the bird was in. So if you think about a woodland bird, when it's calling, the sound waves are constantly being absorbed and scattered and deflected by leaves and twigs and trunks. So birds in tick cover have low frequency, simple, pure tones. So if you think, for example, like your butcher bird, and it sometimes can be a low pitch, with the lower pitches have the longer wavelengths. So forest birds will often have kind of long held whistles. Now, if you look at desert birds, such as your zebra finch, the desert lacks these heavy physical barriers. So the calls are usually high frequency and they're rapidly repetition and harsher, so clicks. But because the desert can be, the sound can be interrupted by winds and by intense sun, so the calls tend to be clicker. Like more clicks, buzzers. Do you get me?
0: It's absolutely fascinating, Dr. Gráinne. What's also fascinating is just how much you know about our bird life. It's absolutely wonderful to have you on the Drive Show yet again, Dr. Gráinne. Thank you so much for unpacking a little bit of this with us this afternoon.
1: Oh, you're welcome. I love your birds, Queensland. You have some of the best.
0: Certainly do, and we'll claim that. That was Dr. Gráinne Cleary, wildlife ecologist and author of Why Do Birds Sing? What do you make of this, though? If we were to, you know, pick our top list of loud birds, we heard, obviously, Dr. Gráinne, you know, saying the cockatoo. We had the cockatiel in there as well. The curlew made the list. What bird would you put in as one of the loudest birds for our Australian bird list? 0487 993 222. Let me know your thoughts on the text line.

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0: Sometimes the smallest footprints leave the biggest mark on our lives. Today is International Pregnancy and Infant Loss Remembrance Day, a day to honour the babies whose lives were heartbreakingly short, but whose memories are carried by their families forever. And for Queensland father Nick Olney, the tiny handprints and footprints of his son Harry became priceless keepsakes after Harry died just 45 hours after entering the world. But from unimaginable heartbreak has come a powerful legacy of love. Years later, those precious little prints are helping other families navigate the grief of losing a baby and ensuring Harry's short life continues to make a lasting difference. And just a note that this story does discuss pregnancy and infant loss.
5: I was crying like a baby, to be honest. I promised him I was going to show him the four corners of Australia, and so I was following through on a promise, even though he's not with us.
6: When Nick Olney reached the tip of Cape York, he'd driven all the way from Melbourne with a plaster imprint of his son Harry's footprints.
5: When my wife was pregnant with Harry, we had planned to do the really corny things you do with your babies, like get their hands and feet imprinted and put it in a frame with a photo so you can give it to them on their 21st birthday or whatever and say this is how small you were. But obviously Harry didn't come home from hospital because we only had him for 45 hours.
6: Harry died shortly after he was born. 2 years later, Nick and his wife Olga lost their second son PJ, 18 weeks into pregnancy.
5: I tried to get onto a counsellor or a psychologist, but nobody wanted to talk to a dad who'd lost kids. I needed help. And it took a while. It took me 6 months before I could finally find a psychologist who talked to me about the trauma related to child loss. But once I found the help and I spoke to someone who was a trained professional, yeah, my world kind of turned not good again, but turned manageable.
6: That experience led Nick to begin talking with other grieving fathers, informally at first, but the conversations continued as the couple founded their charity, No Harry to Hold.
5: Lives are tough. We're nuggety. We just get on with it. We walk it off. I think it's one of the oldest sayings in Australia. It's okay not to be able to walk it off. Look, this one's one that you wear on the chin. It doesn't go away. It doesn't get better. You just get better at managing it.
6: Dedicated bereavement care exists across Australia, but access and awareness varies. In North Queensland, Townsville University Hospital is home to the region's only Level 6 tertiary referral centre for newborns outside southeast Queensland. It treats more than 800 premature and unwell babies each year, serving families from Mackay to Cape York and out west to Mount Isa.
7: I think a lot of them stand back and they're like, no, this isn't about me, this is about my partner. They don't want to make it about them, but it is about them.
6: Kirsty Swain is a midwife and the hospital's perinatal loss coordinator.
7: It's okay to cry. This is your baby. You're still a dad.
6: Nick's goal of having the kits at every one of the country's 23 neonatal intensive care units, including Townsville, led to his detour to the country's most northern point. Keepsakes, including hand and footprints, are recognised in national clinical guidelines following stillbirth and neonatal death. For Kirsty, they can give grieving parents something physical to take home.
7: 100% can say it makes a difference. You know, it's just keeping the memories, like the memories alive to go, you know what, my baby exists and no matter what, my baby exists and mattered.
6: Harry's handprints and footprints are still a part of everyday life for Nick and Olga. As Nick takes the footprints around Australia, he's finding another way to keep the promise he made to Harry before he was born.
5: And yeah, they're a special thing. They're not hidden away in our house. They're something that we have on display because he's one of our boys. And yeah, it was important to make sure that during this trip, I brought him with me, not just for me, but for him.
0: Nick Olney there, ending that story from the ABC's Emma Jones about the journey he made in memory of his son, Harry. And if this story has brought up anything for you, please do reach out for some help. 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That number is 1300 308 307. 1300 308 307. Or, of course, Lifeline is always available at 13 11 14.

0: It's Fanny Lumsden, somebody that I used to know. It is 3:30 here on ABC across regional Queensland. We're right now in Weipa and Normington. You're sitting on 35 degrees, 34 in Richmond, 28 in Charters Towers, Cairns and Townsville, 26 in Lucinda, 20 degrees for you in Billawilla this afternoon. In Yeppoon, sitting on 21 degrees. Emerald, 23 for you this afternoon, 24 in Winton, and at Blackwater, you're sitting on 20 degrees.
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2: 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I feel like a walking, talking tourism brochure to come up north.
1: ABC North Queensland.
0: Think about the dirtiest load of washing you've ever tackled. The footy socks, the camping gear, the work shirt you nearly threw out. Now multiply that by a road crew working in the heart of red dirt country, and you'll get an idea of the daily grind at what must be one of Australia's hardest working laundromats. Alina Graham took over ownership of the Coin Laundry at Quilpie a couple of months ago, rebranded it with the name Muds and Suds, and has been brainstorming some horse-sized ideas for the business. She might just have the most individual income streams of anyone in outback Queensland, and she's with me now on Drive. Good afternoon, Alina.
3: Good afternoon. How are you?
0: Really well, thank you. Now, what made you decide that coin-operated laundries in Quilpie was a business that you needed to get into, Alina?
3: Oh, I think the affinity with water with me is something, a bit of a thread. So I came from running the local pool, and I still have one of the community pools out there as well, and a bit of a sea change with the pools, and I thought, there's a different service I can help provide the community, and it was up, an opportunity that was up, so I thought, may as well give it a go.
0: And how's it been going so far?
3: Yeah, look, really good. The first month was it was the tail end of the tourists, so it got to see obviously the potential of the laundromat during tourist season. But now the tourist is starting to drop off because we're starting to hit those hot summer months. I'm now sort of looking at what's the laundromat is doing with the locals and then the contractors that come in and do some roadworks and things like that.
0: Mm. Quilpie's on bore water, isn't it, Alina? So is it
3: correct?
0: Even possible to do a cold wash? Or does it make it a bit of a challenge for you out there?
3: Oh, we do have cooling tanks. So with a bit of planning with some future ideas I have for the laundromat, you've got to then go, hang on, I need another cooling tank, or do I need another cooling tank? Because our bore water can come out at 75 degrees, so it's not ideal for when you're washing. We definitely have to have those cooling tanks to make sure that we have cooler water, because even in summer our cool water can be 40 degrees.
0: Now, you've come up with a little mascot for the laundromat, and we have been talking about our birds this afternoon, Alina, prior to you coming on this afternoon. You've got Peter the Curlew, though, so walk me through this mascot for the laundromat.
3: Yeah, well, so Quilpie is actually named after Quilpeta, which is the Indigenous name for stone curlew. So trying to sort of bring in that little bit of tradition, and also because we have a lot of tourists using the laundromat, I wanted to bring in some of the history of our town into there as well. So that's where I came up with Peter as the stone curlew, as the mascot, because it should have, then she brings in the thread of the history of places you can see in Quilpie, but the generations, the Indigenous culture. So she's laid out a bit of a theme process that people can learn a little bit more about Quilpie and the surrounds through

0: doing their washing.
1: On ABC Radio across regional Queensland, my guest this afternoon is Alina Graham, owner of Muds and Suds out in Quilpie. Now, Alina, you strike me as someone who always needs to be chipping away at something by the sounds. How important is it to make you sure you're always keeping busy?
0: I think it's just one of those things. I've always come from a family that's been very community orientated. So it's about giving to your communities, because we've all got to support each other. And even so, being in remote communities, it's more important that we learn to work together, and we do work together. Going through the massive floods last year was a testament to how much these small communities band together and do those sorts of things. So every little different business actually makes the towns tick, and we've just got to keep those services going.
1: And I understand you can only get busier from here too, Alina, with some housing developments expected out in Quilpie coming your way in 2027. So I imagine more people are going to be out there, more people in need of the laundromat. But you've got some plans for the coin laundry, which I believe involve live horses. What's happening here, Alina?
0: The couple of things that we've got a very proactive council, and they currently have put out a business incentive application. So I'm hoping to get a little bit into the modern times and have coin and card operation with my laundromat. But down the track is setting up what we call a big wash. So we have a lot of, obviously, people in the areas we're in that have horses and lots of dogs. So it's just setting up some separate washing machines so they can actually wash those big rugs for their animals, and it doesn't then get mixed in with the normal laundry. And then down the track is have a dog wash for those pooches as well.
1: Oh, this all sounds fantastic, Alina, but what's the size of something you would need to do something like that?
0: The current laundromat I had is not as obviously big as you get in the cities. There's only sort of five washing machines and four dryers. So you're not looking at something huge for this. So you're probably looking maybe three dryers, three washing machines for the big wash. And then, dog wash is fairly simple and fairly basic. We only need one of them as well. So, it's pretty practical. We're only a town of 600. So it's just practical to just keep it small to start off with and see what the demands are.
1: Well, we might check in with you once you unveil that, Alina. It sounds like a grand idea indeed. But for now, thank you for sharing a bit of what you're doing out in Quilpie.
0: Thank you, and thank you for the opportunity. It's a fantastic town to come and visit. So we hope to see more people coming through, especially during the nice cooler months.
1: Absolutely, Alina. Couldn't agree more. That is Alina Graham, owner of Muds and Suds out in Quilpie, coming up with some unique ways of doing things out there as well, and only taking over the laundromat a couple of months ago. It is 20 minutes to 4.

0: boys in town, the Divinals. And if you haven't checked out the two-part Australian story, definitely head to iView and click play. Certainly, I found it very interesting, actually, just to learn a little bit more about them. So iView, ABC iView, of course, lots of programs you can head and watch there.
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0: On an earlier conversation on the loudest Queensland or Australian birds that we could name, I have had a text come through from Linda in Millamilla on 0487993222. Linda says, "G'day Jess, a loud bird is the channel-billed cuckoo." Of course, Linda. Do you want to give us a call and give us a your version of a channel-billed cuckoo? 1300 801 222. If you've got a bird to add to our list of loudest birds across Australia this afternoon, you can send your suggestions through on the text line 0487 993 222. Up next, well, we're going to be learning about why pre-existing conditions now might not be so affected when it comes to matters of health insurance.

0: 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Always something there to remind me.
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2: 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ABC North Queensland.
0: For years, the fear of being denied life insurance or facing higher premiums has led some Australians to think twice about genetic testing. But a landmark change in the law, which came into effect last week, meaning life insurers can no longer use protected genetic test information when assessing cover. So what does this mean for Australians, and could it change the way we approach our future health? Dr. Jane Tiller is an expert in genetics and law at Monash University and is with me now on Drive. Good afternoon, Dr. Tiller.
6: Good afternoon. Thanks for having me.
0: Great to have you on the show this afternoon. So let's start with this big change. What exactly has changed under the law?
6: Yeah, so until now, when someone had a genetic test that showed that they might have a risk of disease in future, even if it was something that they could prevent or do something about, if they went to take out life insurance, a life insurer could say, we're not going to cover you, or we'll cover you, but your premium will be double someone else who hasn't had this genetic test. And so people, because of that, were really worried, as you said, about having genetic testing. People were declining testing because they were worried about these financial implications. And we worked on this for many years. And 6 months ago, they passed a law in Parliament banning life insurers from using genetic results. And it took 6 months to come into effect. And as you said last week, that law came into effect. And it means that life insurers now can't use someone's genetic results to adversely affect their insurance. They can't use it for conditions on cover. They can't deny cover. They can't increase premiums. They just can't use it at all in underwriting someone's application for life insurance.
0: I can imagine the reaction from the life insurance industry potentially wasn't positive, Dr. Tiller.
6: Well, look, initially the insurance industry did fight against this a few years ago. They weren't really on board with the changes. But over the last few years, a new body called the Council of Australian Life Insurers came up as the body for insurers. And when the government announced this change in 2024, the insurers actually came on board and said, yes, we support this. This is good for people. Now, of course, we know that trust in insurers is not always high. Trust in insurers complying with this is not always high. But it's a good sign that they have said, we're on board, we will do this, we will comply with the law, and we see why it's happened.
0: So these are even things like if you've got a family history of, let's say, breast cancer, for instance, and you go to take out life insurance, they can no longer ask you those sorts of questions?
6: So they can still use family history, and this is something that people get a bit concerned and a bit confused about. But if someone, for example, has a family history of breast cancer in their first degree relatives, an insurer can still use that. And first degree is just mum, dad, brother, sister, or your children. But if you have a family history in an auntie or a grandma, you don't have to tell an insurer that. Now, the law doesn't change the right to use those first degree relatives' family history, but what it does do is protect that decision to have a genetic test. So someone might be offered a genetic test to see if they have a high risk of getting that kind of cancer. And if they choose to have the test before this ban came into effect, that might affect the life insurance once they've had the test. Now, choosing to have that test won't change anything. The insurer will still be able to use family history, but they won't be able to see or make any decisions on the basis of that test, and you'll be in the same position that you were before having the test.
0: So what happens to those that took out life insurance maybe 6 months before this decision was made and maybe are paying higher premiums at the moment? Mm-hmm. Will that change now?
6: Unfortunately not. And this is something that I actually I raised in consultation and I worked really hard on. It's quite complicated legally because these contracts were made in the past. It's challenging for a law to go back into the past and change a contract that was made before the law came into effect. It's called retrospectivity, a re-

0: retrospective law. And so we really tried to work hard to say, is there a solution where going forward this penalty can be removed from people's life insurance? We haven't yet been able to get a solution that the government will apply for that. The minister did say that he would work with the life insurance industry going forward to try and see if they could come to a solution to protect these people. But this is something where if someone's in that situation, if they already have discrimination in their life insurance contract, they can ask to be underwritten again, so basically start from scratch. Now, if they took out their insurance a long time ago, that might have some other consequences. They might be older, they might have other comorbidities. So those people really should go and seek some financial advice about whether they'd be better off or worse off in that scenario. We are trying to work with the minister to see if there's something that can be done for those people, but for anyone taking out a new insurance policy, they will be protected going forwards and no discrimination will be allowed to put in place for new policies.
1: So now that these changes have been made, though, Dr. Tiller, do you suspect more people might start to investigate and do these genetic tests to identify any health risks?
0: Absolutely. I'm getting inundated with messages from people saying, I'm so grateful that this has happened. I'm getting testing. My family members are getting testing. You know, people I speak to who run genetics clinics are saying their patients are getting testing now who previously held off. We know that people have been waiting for this protection to come into place before they proceed with testing. And we also know that bigger picture, this actually really paves the way to invest more into genomic testing for the broader population. You know, we do a study at Monash called DNA Screen where we've tested 10,000 people for these genetic conditions and risks that are preventable. And we know that now that we've got this protection in place, we can look at how do we invest more, how do we expand that study. And we're asking the government for funding actually to expand that study more broadly so that more people can have this kind of testing, that they can do something about their risk and they don't have to worry about discrimination.
1: Well, it seems like it's been a welcome change to the public, at least. Dr. Jane Tiller, expert in genetics and law at Monash University, thank you for stepping us through it this afternoon.
0: Thanks so much.
1: 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Up next, I'll get your finance update.

0: the zombies time of the season. Let's check in and see how the markets fared this afternoon.
1: The optimism we saw, the markets should have a steady volumes, which were expected, were good.
0: Greg Nusifora from Bell Potter is with us. G'day, Greg.
2: Okay, Jess. Market was a bit weaker again today, down a further 29 points at 8,840. Some of the stocks that gained: Generation Developments up 16%, 40 Medical up 7%, and Bank of Queensland had a pretty good day today, up 5.6%. On the downside, Ingenia Communities, they're off 12% in trade, Megaport 11%, and Sunrise Energy off 10%. Tech stocks bore the brunt of the offshore artificial intelligence jitters. Codan was down 4.5%, same with Xero. However, WiseTech did rally 3% in trade after ASIC dropped its insider trading probe on co-founder and executive director, Chairman Richard White. Miners were the real bleed in the market. BHP off 4%, Rio as well. And Glencore, the new entrant in the market, lost 2% in trade today. That's a lot of heavyweight stocks that did pull off during trade. Overnight, Aussie dollar, it traded a lot weaker. The US dollar had a bit of a bounce on US Treasury yields following, I think it was weaker than expected, stronger than expected consumer growth over there, and which thought that there'll be potential rate rise in the US during trade. So 69.55, didn't move much in trade in Aussie today, so that's 0.5% from where it was yesterday. And the gold price is up $41 an ounce at $4,146 US an ounce, Jess.
0: Thanks very much for the update, Greg Nusifori. Have a wonderful Thursday evening.
2: Cheers.
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0: Now, there is a strong wind warning in place for the Capricornia coast, and that was released just a short time ago. Of course, we did hear about some very strong winds indeed further south of the Capricornia coast as well. So, what was it? Was it Long Reach? 111 kilometres last night that was recorded. Very strong winds indeed. Right now, though, in Winton, 24 degrees. And Billawheeler, 20 degrees for you. And Richmond sitting on 34 degrees.
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0: Heading to your latest news now, out the other side, I'll be giving some unlikely rock stars their big break, and we need your help to get them to the top of the charts. It's another round of Name My Band, where the puns are questionable, the talent is imaginary, and, well, the laughs on drive are almost guaranteed, if not the groans with the puns. I'm Jess. It's now 4 o'clock.
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0: ABC News, good afternoon. I'm Michael Bausch. Military police are questioning a person over a serious privacy breach on board a Royal Australian Navy ship. Chelsea Malunga reports.
1: A hidden camera was found in a cabin on HMAS Lewin at the weekend while the survey ship was docked in Cairns in far north Queensland. The ABC understands the device had been placed inside female-only quarters. The Australian Defence Force has released a statement saying a person of interest is now assisting inquiries being made by the Joint Military Police Unit. It says the Navy's focus and priority is providing support to those who've been impacted. The incident has raised concerns among security experts and federal politicians about sexual misconduct and standards within the defence workplace.
0: A Green senator has been accused of inappropriate behaviour towards women and will take party room leave pending an investigation. It's understood seven party members raised complaints about comments allegedly made by Jordan Steelejohn. The allegations date back to when the West Australian entered federal parliament in 2017. Senator Steelejohn has denied any wrongdoing. The federal government is targeting the crossbench to pass its newly introduced online safety and private health bills. Here's political reporter Lexi Junowick.
2: Today, the government introduced its proposed online safety laws to Parliament, which would require tech

0: companies to prevent foreseeable harms on their platforms. Despite removing ministerial powers from the bill, the coalition has refused to support the legislation due to censorship concerns. The opposition's also standing firmly against Labor's bill to wind back the private health rebate for over 65s. The Greens are willing to support the bill in the Senate if there's a carve-out for pensioners, but say the proposed digital duty of care isn't strong enough in its current form and want to send it to an inquiry for further scrutiny.
1: And the federal government says there'll be an independent review into its controversial aged care funding algorithm. The automated system determines how much financial help is given to people with at-home support packages, but it drew sharp criticism from doctors and care providers for lacking human oversight. Aged Care Minister Sam Ray says the terms of reference for the review will be finalised in the coming weeks, ahead of a full report early next year. The federal government says it's cleaning up defence procurement after an audit revealed widespread rule-breaking inside a $36 billion missile program. Olivia Casely reports.
2: An internal defence document shows officials missed getting basic legal sign-off for at least $15.6 million in payments to contractors. The errors only discovered after new staff did an internal audit. A further 8 incidents requiring remediation action are redacted from the file. Defence Industry Minister Pat Conroy told the ABC the errors prove why its major clean-up of defence procurement is necessary, with a missile group known as the Guided Weapons Explosives Ordnance Agency already slated to be absorbed into a new independent agency next year.
1: Australia's unemployment rate has held steady at a post-pandemic high of 4.7%. More than 34,000 full-time jobs were created last month, but that was offset by a sharp drop in the number of part-time workers, which fell by nearly 74,000. Economists say the overall result significantly reduces the chance of another interest rate rise next month. Queensland's jobless rate also held firm at 4.5% seasonally adjusted. The Maritime Officers Union says a proposal to have licensed bars on some Brisbane River ferries will create a safety risk for passengers and crew. The City Council has flagged a trial involving 10 double-decker catamarans in the CityCat fleet. It's aiming for a launch next year. Union spokeswoman Tracy Ellis says turning public transport into floating drinking spots poses a clear hazard.
3: If there is a bar on board and people are encouraged to sit on board and drink and do laps, firstly it's taking away extra seats that commuters, genuine commuters, can use to get to work or get to where they're trying to go, but it also creates a safety risk.
1: Isolated showers and storms tomorrow, extending from the northwest to the southern interior, widespread at times, mostly fine in the far southwest. Brisbane and the Sunshine Coast, 16 to 22. The Gold Coast, 15 to 22. And Ipswich, 12 to 23. A few showers about the southeast on the weekend. On Moreton Bay, southeasterlies, 15 to 20 knots. 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
6: From Bannager to Birdsville, Townsville to Thargomindah, this is Drive Across the Big Backyard. Great to have you on board the show this afternoon. We're soon going to be talking about almost 400,000 hectares across northern Queensland, which is set to be protected in one of the state's major conservation investments. From endangered birds to extraordinary wetlands, we're going to explore what's been secured, why these landscapes matter, and really what's going to happen next. And forget the swag, you're going on a glamping hunting trip. You get the plumbing, a roof, and access to land you wouldn't have had before. It's a new venture that's come from overseas, maybe over the pond, and now Australia is adopting it as well. And Name My Band, it's the game we play every Thursday, coming your way very shortly. Can't wait to see what you come up with this afternoon.

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1: Were you born to pun? Or ever been punderstruck?
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1: Across this land down punder,
3: you better take cover.
1: A game that puts the you and I in ridiculous. It's time for Name My Band.
0: Yes, it's time to air our dirty laundry across regional Queensland. I'm pressing play on another round of Name My Band, where we take everyday professions and give them a bit of a rock star treatment. And this week, I'm looking for you to name a band of dry cleaners in honour of our conversation earlier in Out at Quilpie. 0487 993 222. Can you name a band of dry cleaners? Musicians who, well, know how to iron out their differences, keep their performances spotless, and, well, aren't afraid to take their dirty laundry on tour. What have you got for me this afternoon? 0487 993 222. I'm thinking Fleetwood Stain. What do you reckon? 0487 993 222. The Rolling Scones of Laundry. 0487 993 222. Or Iron Maiden. Well, that one's already made, practically made for this game. Exactly for this game, in fact. 0487 993 222. We're playing Name My Band this afternoon. I'm needing you to name a band of dry cleaners. What have you got?

0: ACDC, Highway to Hell, 0487 993 222. We're playing Name My Band this afternoon, where I need you to name a band of, well, dry cleaners. What have you got for me this afternoon? 0487 993 222. Sue in Townsville, very quick off the mark indeed with the Dear Inals. In honour of the Divinals, the Divinals, Sue, I love it. 0487 993 222. Naming a band of dry cleaners this afternoon. 0487 993 222. What have you got for me?
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0: Booking a holiday home or camping spot online has become second nature, but what about booking access to private land for hunting? That's the idea behind a new platform that began in New Zealand and is now making its way across the ditch into Australia. It's all about connecting hunters with landowners and creating new opportunities for outdoor experiences. Here to tell you a little bit about it is Jack Foster and Mick Overgaard, the pair that have brought the platform to Australia. Good afternoon, Mick and Jack.
5: Hey Jess, how's it going?
0: Really great to have you on this afternoon. Now, I might start with you, Jack. What is this platform that you're about to launch in Australia?
5: Yeah, fantastic. Well, essentially, it's just an Airbnb-style platform connecting hunters with landowners and farmers. As I'm sure you are aware, and a lot of the population in Australia, there's a massive pest problem at the moment with deer, pigs, foxes, rabbits, you name it. And this is just one way we can help target that, and landowners can help manage that problem, and hunters can actually find properties to go and hunt on, because it is quite hard to actually find properties to go and hunt.
0: Now, I should correct myself, Jake Foster. I need to go to Specsavers, I think, Jake.
5: That is all good.
0: My apologies there. But, Mick, the platform, you know, established in New Zealand, how has it been received over there?
6: Yeah, it's been received extremely well in New Zealand. They had a massive pre-launch. They had over 1,000 registered hunters now. They've got 30-plus listings. They've got a heap more in the pipeline. It takes quite a while. There's a number of steps involved, from getting a listing that's interested to getting the property registered to going out doing all the geofencing, the photos and so on. So it takes a bit of time every time there's a new listing, especially as the guys over in New Zealand like to go out there themselves, check it out and be heavily involved with those landowners. So it takes some time, but, yeah, lots of great properties there for them and lots of bookings as well.
0: Jake, do you see this as part of a growing interest in outdoor experiences, or is it more about giving hunters access to land they might not otherwise be able to use?
5: I would say it's a bit of both, especially for the hunters' side. Hunting is just, for all the hunters out there, it is quite hard to actually get access to properties. And there's a bit of in the past, there has been a bit of distrust with hunters and landowners. So we're trying to bridge that gap and make it accessible. And with the Huntable platform, it really does push that trust side of things, and I guess the safety side of things as well. So building and bridging that gap, it really does allow hunters and landowners, farmers, to interact and build those connections.
0: Well, how do you see it, Mick, as, this experience fitting into relationships with caring for the wildlife as well as, pest management or feral animal management?
6: Yeah, we think it's going to be a great fit. Obviously, as a lot of us are aware, the state government, in the different states, are doing a lot of work to help minimise these pests, but it does come at a great expense. And to be able to offer an opportunity for landowners, especially, these guys who have quite, a large lots of land, who now have a potential to actually earn income on this issue rather than making it a taxpayer issue as well. And then at the same time, giving these hunters an opportunity to go to places where they actually are required.
5: Yeah, for me personally, sustainability is such a big thing in my life. And to be able to go out and harvest my own meat and bring it back to the family, especially in this economy, it's just gold. So for the hunting side of things, it's a win-win.
0: On ABC Radio across regional Queensland this afternoon, my guest is Jake Foster and Mick Overgaard. We're learning a little bit about this new platform that has seen an uprising in New Zealand, and it's all about coming to Australia and learning how you can have this experience on landowners' properties whilst maybe, you know, addressing some pest control, pest management as well, whilst having a full experience perhaps with the family. Now, Jake, I imagine this comes with some risks, though. So what would they be for landowners who are thinking about putting their property up to strangers and then having them go and hunt on it?
5: Yeah, absolutely. And that has been a big thing in the past. So with Huntable specifically, we have a very extensive vetting process that really builds that trust with the landowner and the hunter before anything even happens. The landowner has 100% control to set whatever the rules are that they want or require for their property, including biosecurity, safety, that sort of thing. And then on the hunting side, they need to be fully insured with SSAA, which is the hunter's insurance company, and to be fully licensed. And they're kind of

0: profile on the Huntable really does go into depth, and every single landowner gets to read through that and make a decision if they do or don't want them on their land.
1: So it sounds like you've thought it out pretty well here, Jake. But Mick, I mean, something that I'm sure owners will want to know is what's the expectations on the guests then with cleaning up after everything?
2: Yeah, so essentially the landowner sets their own rules for what it is on that particular land. So in some scenarios, it may be a culling process where if they have an overrun of potentially foxes and rabbits, where they perhaps will have permission to leave carcasses behind. A lot of landowners want everything removed and taken with them by the hunter. So it's completely up to the landowner how that's, you know, what the rules are with those sort of things as well. It also does have, you know, with that being the SSAA members, it also comes with a $20 million public liability insurance and product liability insurance. So the landowners are covered. And that's also something part of the vetting process, that we ensure that they have all these things up to date prior to them booking a property.
1: It's been fascinating getting to learn a little bit about this new sort of platform. Mick and Jake, thank you so much for sharing it with us this afternoon.
0: Yeah, thank you so much for your time. Really appreciate it.
2: Yeah, pleasure.
1: That was...
2: Thank you so much.
1: Jake Foster and Mick Overgaard and their new platform called The Huntable. It's all about, obviously, allowing landowners, you know, if they want to have, think of it like an Airbnb experience for landowners, and people might be able to hunt on that land as well. It's seen some success in New Zealand, and the pair hoping to bring it over to Australia now and into Queensland.
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4: Yep, I couldn't believe how it began.
3: I couldn't breathe when he jumped in.
4: I couldn't stop bawling my eyes out.
3: And that finale.
4: That twist.
3: I was in stitches.
4: Really? I had to watch through my hands.
3: I couldn't look away.
4: Are we talking about the same show?
3: For shows you just have to share, stream ABC iView. We've got a story for you.
1: Well, this afternoon we are playing Name My Band, and I'm asking you to name a band of dry cleaners. 0487 993 222. What have you got in terms of naming a band of dry cleaners? Warren in Townsville says Dirty Waters. Good one, Warren. Yes, absolutely. Simon from Babinda reckons the City Steamers. Yep, pretty good, Simon. I'm liking that this afternoon. 0487 993 222. Getting you to name a band of dry cleaners. Bit of a challenge, perhaps, or maybe not. Gary at Mission Beach has said Lint Richard and the Spinners. Good one, Carrie. Love it. Keep them coming. 0487 993 222. Looking for you to name a band of dry cleaners.

0: It's the Bee Gees. How can you mend a broken heart? 0487 993 222. Playing Name My Band this afternoon. I'm asking you to name a band of dry cleaners. Can you come up with some crackers? 0487 993 222. Sean in Townsville out at Kerwin says the Spin Cycles. Love that one, Sean. Yep, that one's up there. 0487 993 222. Renee says the Chemical Brothers. Certainly a good one, Renee. 0487 993 222. Can you come up with a band name for a group of dry cleaners?
1: Budging on the Blind Side.
2: Teachers have got to be explained to kids that every time you buy a scratch, you're not going to win. There are some times when you don't win. And you can have a run that obviously in time will be offset by a winning streak.
1: Roy and HG.
3: You just have to wait.
2: You just got to wait.
3: And patience.
2: Patience.
3: And you treat the losses with the same degree of enthusiasm as you treat the wins.
2: That's right.
4: ABC North Queensland.
0: It is 4:30. Let's find out what's making the latest headlines. And Evie Clayton is here this afternoon. G'day, Evie.
5: Hello, Jess. Making news this hour, the Coalition says the latest unemployment data shows many Australian families are still struggling despite taking on extra work. The jobless rate for September remained at a post-pandemic high of 4.7%. Deputy Liberal Leader Jane Hume says the sheer number of people needing secondary employment is a failure of the government policy. In North Queensland, Broken Ballerina, a Mackay-based charity that has operated since 2018 supporting hundreds of women to escape domestic and family violence, has wound up. Co-founder Pete Thompson has told the ABC the charity is no longer operating and will not continue in the future. Mr. Thompson said a full public statement would be released in the coming weeks. Domestic violence support services are still available in Mackay through DV Connect and Mackay Women's Services. And in sport, Rockhampton hockey great Jamie Dyer will return to his former club, the Wanderers, this weekend to celebrate the organisation's 80th birthday. The five-time world player says his journey to the top of the sport all started when he played for the club as a child. He says winning Olympic gold in Athens in 2004 remains the highlight of his career. There will be more news at 5:00.
0: Thanks.

for that news update, Evie Clayton. 0487 993 222. Can you come up with a name my band suggestion this afternoon for a band of dry cleaners? What have you got for me? Sonia says the Tumble Turners. 0487 993 222. And Mark from Walkerston said, hi Jess, how about the Ironing Maidens, the heavy metal band being the Ironing Press, of course, Mark. Yes, certainly they were made for this game, actually. In fact, they're the leader of the pack at this point, Mark. 0487 993 222. Can you come up with a band name suggestion for a band of dry cleaners?

0: It's the Cat Empire with Hello 0487993322 playing Name My Band this afternoon, where I'm asking you to name a band of dry cleaners. And a big thanks to John in Railway Estate here in Townsville, who's actually let me know there already is a band named Dry Cleaning. They are an English post-punk band formed in South London in 2017. So thank you to John for that text this afternoon on 0487 993 222. Can you name a band of dry cleaners for me? Let me know. The punnier, the better.
1: Former police officer Beaulamar Condon is on trial for murder following the death of two young men in 2024.
2: He's accused of shooting Jesse Baird and Luke Davies with his service firearm.
1: 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What will the defence argue? And will a jury be convinced beyond reasonable doubt? On the case of Jesse and Luke, we'll be your eyes and ears inside the courtroom. 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
0: Whether it's a helping hand with the groceries, support through a difficult patch, or simply having someone to turn to, small acts of kindness can make an extraordinary difference. And across regional Queensland, there are some wonderful organisations doing just that, bringing people together, easing financial pressures, and making sure no one has to face life's challenges alone. This Anti-Poverty Week, we're heading to Emerald, where community spirit is being turned into real practical support. Janelle Horn is the director of the Emerald Neighbourhood Centre. She's with me this afternoon. Good afternoon, Janelle.
3: Hi, how are you, Jess?
0: Really well, thank you. Now tell me a little bit about the Neighbourhood Centre in Emerald.
3: Okay, so it's been operating over 50 years now, and we are made up of two full-time employees, and then we've got seven that are part-time casual, and the rest of our team are volunteers. We are a charity organisation, not-for-profit, etc., and we do whatever we can to meet the needs of our regions that surround us here.
0: And what are some of the needs that you're addressing and that you see come through the doors, Janelle, from time to time?
3: Okay, so is quite a variety, as you would understand, but a lot of people are finding just day-to-day living expenses, you know, from food to their car on the road to help them get to employment, attending medical needs, etc. Even education sometimes is really challenging for people to meet what's required for their children. But some of the biggest ones, as we know, Australia-wide, is homelessness, struggling to hang on to their actual housing that they may already have. There's a lot of couch surfing and families and individuals moving around all the time due to the fact of not being able to gain permanent accommodation anywhere.
0: And because it is such a challenging time for a lot of people right now, Janelle, it is putting more pressure on services like yours. Are you seeing the demand uptick in recent times?
3: Yes, it is significant. Like, we have had peaks and troughs over the years that I've been here. But at the moment, though, it is hitting, you know, the communities at large in a really significant way. And yeah, we get a lot more people that we've not seen before coming into the organisation, people that have had employment, lost employment, never been involved in a community centre like ours before to look for support, but it's just increasing.
0: How do you help? How do you help, Janelle? You know, I can imagine it's a very hard conversation sometimes for somebody to admit that they need help and to make that first step and come to the neighbourhood centre like yours in Emerald. So how do you have that conversation or broach that conversation to limit or reduce any sort of shame factor that people might have?
3: Okay, so the way that we've got it all set up at the centre here is try to have it as welcoming as possible. Like, to cross that threshold into the premises here, we have two entries. One's into a garden area. The other is into an undercover area before you actually reach the actual offices. But it's just a very challenging point for people. They often turn up in quite emotional distress states. So we engage with them and get them into a quiet space and offer them tea, coffee, drink. Maybe they need meals to try and help just bring down that angst that they're already feeling, and then have conversations. And I think the biggest part of it is allowing people to have a chat with you and hear their story. And our aim is to grasp from that a thread that we can see that is showing up, you know, their potential needs, other services that we may be able to

0: Janelle in Emerald there. I mean, with so many people coming through the doors or expressing that they might need help, I imagine burnout could be a risk for the organisation, certainly is in other parts across Queensland. Are you seeing much of that in Emerald?
1: In my role, I'm doing whatever I can to ensure that the hours are monitored as much as possible with our crew here. We've got a great team, and like I said, it's made up with, you know, a lot of people from different walks of life, experiences, and people that are paid and people that aren't paid, and we'd be totally lost without our volunteers because we still need to fundraise to keep our operational costs going. So we're not fully funded. We're very grateful to get funds from, you know, the local council, state government and federal government. Then we have funding from, you know, big business, small business and community members, which is amazing, and we wouldn't be able to survive without them. But in my role, it is always challenging trying to make sure that we meet the needs of the financial side of it, which is a bit of a...
0: Oh, you there, Janelle? We just had you drop out there for a second.
1: Try to make sure that I sense anything we offer to make sure that they have time out and have a chance to have a break, etc., and try to make sure we monitor that as much as possible, because burnout isn't something we want anyone to experience.
0: Certainly not. And just, Janelle, we've been checking in with different centres across regional Queensland this week as part of Anti-Poverty Week, and learning about the new things or maybe some different solutions that people have been attempting in their communities. Is there anything particularly that the Emerald Neighbourhood Centre is proud of in what they're doing?
1: We've got a number of things that other neighbourhood centres do similarly to what we do. We find that offering our tea, coffee, cool water all the time, food available for them for meals, etc., randomly when they come at any given time, because we often have people waiting for us before we get to work, and we have some staff that come in around 7, and I don't usually often leave till by 7, so there's quite a broad time frame there, but that we're on and off here. But I think it's the opportunity to have a meal that's available. There's no cost to it. We have a community meal on a Tuesday evening, which is great for people to be able to come along to, and they're our guests, and we treat everyone accordingly in a respectful manner and have a really lovely evening for them, which I think is brilliant. We have Second Bite, which is strongly supported with Coles. It's one of their initiatives that they have for fruit and veg and bread that's provided. We have Woolworths donations, which is great. Our local bakery, the Fairbairn Bakery, provide bread with us, so people can come and take that as they wish. We also provide clothing and other useful items out in that area as well for people to take freely and have that chance of being able to have choice without feeling inhibited by anything, you know, or going to shop, so they have this better experience there. And we've also started up an initiative of ours as a small business where we are we're recycling and upcycling goods, and we've got community members that are unable to work at this point in their life, but they are involved in our craft groups, etc., and making things now that go back into the shop, and all the fundraising that comes from the shop goes back into the organisation to help sustain it. But that experience of people being able to help work in the shop and volunteer their time, and they're having a really wonderful time, and it's helping them mentally as well, and having a great day and a purpose. And we hope that it grows, and trying to get people to, you know, if they're artisans, they've got their own things that they're doing at home, we'd like to sell them to. It's a platform for people to go in there. So it's just we're trying to look at different ways of interconnecting, you know, with any opportunity of things that are around the community we connect to. But I think the trickiest bit is when we have a lot of people that need our services that are outside Emerald. So all of that is done by phone. So we still have an engaging manner and link up with resources within their own communities that we can help support them get assistance with.
0: Janelle, I'm just blown away by all of the work that you're doing in Emerald, you and your team. I really appreciate your time and sharing it with us on Drive this afternoon. Thank you.
1: Thanks so much, Jess. Have a great day.
0: You too. That was Janelle Horn, director of the Emerald Neighbourhood Centre. Has been running for over 50 years. And as you heard Janelle there, I mean, just an extraordinary amount of work going into their local community and trying to help people that are doing it tough, and that was one of the organisations

0: Diana Ross. Ain't no mountain high enough. It is 10 minutes to 5 here on ABC across regional Queensland, where I am asking you to name a band of dry cleaners this afternoon. And Mick in Majors Creek has said, what about Squeaky Queen for a band of dry cleaners? I like that one, Mick. Very well done. 0487 993 222. And we've had Anne in Torrens Creek text in this afternoon saying the White Spirits. 0487 993 222. Keep them coming. Need you to name a band of dry cleaners for me.
1: For everything North Queensland.
2: We're in Douglas. It's got great walking tracks, beautiful scenery. It's just a lovely, friendly neighbourhood to live in.
1: ABC North Queensland.
0: It's a stretch of Queensland's wilderness bigger than some small countries, and now almost 400,000 hectares of it will be protected for future generations. Three enormous cattle stations across the Gulf Country and Cape York have been acquired in a major conservation deal involving the Queensland government, environmental groups and international philanthropists. The properties are home to rare birds, vast wetlands and some of Australia's most untouched land. Landscapes. But what does it actually mean to protect a piece of Queensland this big? And what happens to these properties now? Mike Roche is the Protected Landscapes Director with the Nature

0: Conservancy Australia. He's with me this afternoon. Good afternoon, Mike.
1: G'day, Jess. Thanks for having me.
0: Great to have you on this afternoon. Now, almost 400,000 hectares is an extraordinary amount of land. Just how significant is this acquisition?
1: Yeah, these are the sorts of opportunities you don't get very often. Really large, mostly intact landscapes where you can protect whole ecosystems rather than trying to put the pieces back together later. So it's a really significant conservation outcome for Northern Queensland.
0: We're talking about Westmoreland and Cliffdale stations in the Gulf Country and Kendall River Station on Cape York. What makes these three properties so special and why were they actually chosen?
1: Yeah, look, these are big connected areas of habitats. The ecosystems that occur there and the threatened species that occur there are not well represented in our other protected area, like national parks across the state. And so these areas represent really powerful additions to protected areas for Queensland, making sure they're there for future generations. So you've got the classic Gulf Plains spin effects and wetlands and rivers that are captured in these properties that are just beautiful to witness and now will become national parks for all to enjoy.
0: The Gulf Plains are among Australia's most intact tropical savanna landscapes, yet less than 8% of the region was protected before these purchases. So why has such an important part of the country been overlooked for so long?
1: Oh, look, I mean, additions to protected areas can sometimes be opportunistic. It's when those bits of land come up for sale, and I think we've just been fortunate here to be able to partner with the Queensland government to help them secure these properties at a time when they were voluntarily up for sale by the landholders. And so to me, that's a win-win.
0: Will cattle grazing continue on these areas?
1: Not on these properties specifically. Only portions of some of the properties have been purchased to go into protected areas. And so cattle grazing remains a core part of the Queensland economy and lifestyle across northern Queensland. But what these portions represent, we're getting the kind of jewels in the crown, if you like, protected, including their ecosystems and their threatened species for future generations.
0: On ABC Radio across regional Queensland this afternoon, my guest is Mike Roche, the Nature Conservancy Australia, my apologies, Mike, Protected Landscape Director in Australia. Now, Mike, the deal actually involves the Queensland government and international philanthropic organisations, including a foundation connected overseas. How does that partnership work?
1: Yeah, it's a really collaborative investment model. I think it's almost impossible for any one organisation or government to achieve what we've committed to do, and that's that Australian government's commitment to the international 30 by 30 pledge, which is protecting 30% of our lands and waters and oceans by the year 2030. So that's bigger than any one organisation can do. So what the Nature Conservancy does well is connects governments and philanthropic funding in innovative ways so that we can achieve those outcomes and deliver really well for nature. So, you know, we've got some donors interested in seeing our beautiful natural heritage here in Australia protected, and we can connect them to the Queensland government, who then purchases those properties and creates new national parks for all to enjoy. So it's a great way that we can contribute to securing our national and natural heritage.
0: So it sounds like the local communities, even, you know, traditional owners in perhaps these areas, have had some involvement when we're thinking about the Gulf and Cape York, where the properties are that we're talking about and the land where we're talking about. Is there been some consultation with these areas?
1: Yeah, look, the Kendall River Station property in Cape York, part of it will become a national park and part of it will become Aboriginal freehold land, because

0: because of the settings for protected areas in Cape York. And so it's not just a biodiversity story, it's also about the future protection and ownership of country. And so it's a really positive step forwards for those traditional owners around Kendall River. And there'll be opportunities in the future for the traditional owners around Westmoreland and Cliffdale to get involved in those the long-term management of those properties.
1: It's almost 400,000 hectares of land. What happens now that it's been acquired, Mike? What are the next steps?
0: Yeah, the Queensland government then goes through its process to dedicate those areas as new national parks. And that means along with just securing the properties, they'll put money and effort into surveys and planning and long-term management to ensure those areas are well managed into the future. And so that threatened species like the Carpentarian grass wren or the grey falcon or the beautiful little purple-crowned fairy wren can survive long into the future.
1: Well, Mike Roche, we really appreciate your time this afternoon in unpacking what this means for Queensland and the community. Thanks so much for your time.
0: My pleasure. Thanks, Jess.
1: Mike Roche there, who's the Director for Protected Landscapes in Australia as part of the Nature Conservation... Can I get my words out today? Nature Conservancy Australia. We are 1 minute away from your latest news headlines. Still playing Name My Band, though, where I'm asking you to name a band of dry cleaners. Got some great ones to share with you after the news. But we will be talking about the serious stuff as well after 5 o'clock. And one of those involves, well, these cameras that were found on HMAS Lewin, and we're getting some reaction to that news as well. Right now, though, it is 5 o'clock.
2: When it's local.
3: Don't worry about it. 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
2: Making every day better.
4: I don't know how to describe it. It's an addiction. And it gets in your blood. Once you got it, that's it.
2: ABC North Queensland.

0: ABC News, good afternoon. I'm Michael Bausch. The Greens leader says misconduct allegations levelled against colleague Jordan Steele John must be fairly and independently investigated. Sarah Temevska reports from Parliament House.
1: Senator Jordan Steele John has taken leave from the Greens party room after several party members wrote to leader David Shoebridge alleging Mr. Steele John made inappropriate comments to women over the past decade. In a statement, the WA senator said he utterly rejects the claims. The Greens leader said he was unaware of any allegations of misconduct against the senator.
2: I will not be engaging in a running commentary on the matter because it is going to a fair an independent process.
1: The WA branch of the Greens will commission an independent investigation into the allegations.
0: The Australian Defence Force says a person of interest has been identified in a hidden camera scandal on a Navy ship. The device was found on HMAS Lewin when it was docked in Cairns in far north Queensland at the weekend. The ABC understands it had been placed inside female-only quarters. An ADF statement this afternoon says a person is now assisting inquiries being made by the Joint Military Police Units. More than a dozen fire crews with aerial support have been trying to rein in a bushfire in Brisbane's outer south. It flared at Karawatha Forest Park. There's a stay-informed advisory, which also takes in Woodridge and Currabee. Superintendent Joel Love has told ABC Radio Brisbane there were concerns for a local nursing home, but the fire is steadily moving away.
3: We've been liaising with Queensland Police, Queensland Ambulance and the nursing home management. We have plans in place should they be required. That is not likely at this stage.
0: The Coalition says the latest unemployment data shows many Australian families are still struggling despite taking on extra work. The jobless rate for September remained at a post-pandemic high of 4.7%. Deputy Liberal leader Jane Hume says the sheer number of people needing secondary employment is a failure of government policy.
4: There are more than a million people now that have two jobs.

0: That's a record, certainly a record for women. Around 518,000 women now work two jobs. Australians are working harder, but they're not getting ahead. This is a consequence of Labor's economy.
1: The Prime Minister has used a major multicultural conference to attack Pauline Hanson's calls to abolish diversity. The One Nation leader sparked widespread controversy earlier this year after demanding Australia's multicultural policies be scrapped. One Nation, the Coalition and Labor are all looking to slash net overseas migration. Anthony Albanese's told the forum in Canberra, critics of diversity need a reality check.
2: Anyone who can look in the rear vision mirror and see a monoculture should really get themselves down to the nearest Specsavers, as the ad says. Because we have, of course, always been multicultural.
1: Medical experts are warning patients about a rare blood condition linked to a recent surge in iron infusions across Australia. Daniel Maher has details.
3: Hypophosphatemia is a condition where phosphate levels in the blood drop dangerously low. While rare, it can occur after receiving an iron infusion. Queensland woman Kate Russell was diagnosed with a severe form of the condition after having an iron infusion to help boost her energy levels. She says she wasn't warned of the potential risk and became so sick that she ended up in intensive care.
4: The pain was horrendous.
3: The Therapeutic Goods Administration says it's considering whether to follow the lead of the American drug regulator and introduce a warning label to alert patients and healthcare professionals to the risk.
1: To finance on the markets, the ASX 200 fell 8 points today. It closed at 8,720. The Australian dollar is worth 69.44 US cents. Queensland's weather, isolated showers and storms tomorrow, extending from the northwest to the southern interior, widespread at times. Showers in the east south of about Cooktown, mostly fine in the far southwest. Brisbane and the Sunshine Coast, 16 to 22. The Gold Coast, 15 to 22. And at Ipswich, 12 to 23. A few showers about the southeast on Saturday, Sunday and Monday as well. On Moreton Bay, southeasterlies, 15 to 20 knots. Higher seas, 1.5 metres. 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
7: Hello, how are you? It's after five. Hope you're enjoying knockoff time and indeed the drive show across the big backyard. Thanks to John for your text this afternoon saying, Jess, you might need a scotch. Is that because I couldn't pronounce my words, John? Really appreciate it. 0487 993 222. Gave me a giggle, John. Thanks so much. We're playing Name My Band this afternoon. We're needing you to name a band of dry cleaners. Got plenty coming through on the text line. Keep them coming. 0487 993 222. I'll read them out very shortly. But on a serious note, imagine dedicating your life to serving your country, only to question whether the very institution you're serving can keep you safe. That is certainly the questions being raised this afternoon after a discovery of a recording device aboard a Navy ship has reignited some painful questions about safety and dignity in defence. And, well, he's performed for Nelson Mandela, shared stages with some international music legends and helped pave the way for generations of First Nations artists. But he's having a special homecoming of sorts and he's heading to one of the more discreet places in the country, and that one coming your way after 5 o'clock, after half past five this afternoon. Let's check in with our roads now.
8: ABC Traffic. Very good afternoon. Got a couple of problems to report. Southwest of Rockhampton, a breakdown. Leichhardt Highway, both ways affected in the left shoulder south of Wooleen. And also a multi-vehicle crash at Cheeseborough, west of Rockhampton, Gregory Highway near Magenta, Langton Road. So take it easy. On the roads around Cairns, heavy on Sheridan Street, outbound through Cairns North onto Captain Cook Highway. A good run on the Captain Cook Highway. The west side to road northbound, just under speed around Caravonica and Mulgrave Road, under speed through Oville around the shopping centre. Has been fairly busy through Townsville on Ingham Road, outbound through Cosgrove, approaching Woolcock Street and Nathan Street, both ways through Garbutt between Woolcock Street and Ingham Road. Really solid around the shopping centre this afternoon. Through Mackay, we had a breakdown on Nebo Road and Gordon Street. That's all being cleared up, which is good news. And through Rockhampton, a little bit of stop start on Gladstone Road through Allenstown and Albert Street, Fitzroy Street and George Street around the CBD. I'm Brad from ATN. That's latest traffic on ABC Local Radio Queensland.
7: Thanks, Brad. On the text line this afternoon for our Name My Band suggestions, Julie says, Jess, what about the Pegless Boys or Rackman Turner Override or the Coat Hanger Boys? I love these suggestions, Julie. 0487 993 222. What have you got for me to name a band of dry cleaners? Greg and Emerald says, the Money Launderers.

0: Jerry Rafferty and Baker Street. Now, the people who serve our country put their lives on the line to protect us. But what happens when they can't feel safe or protected in their own workplace? The discovery of a recording device aboard HMAS Lewin has sparked serious concerns about privacy, safety and the treatment of women in Australia's Defence Force. Senator Jackie Lambie has alleged the device was concealed in the female shower facilities, with unverified claims that footage may be or has been shared online. We haven't confirmed that. The ABC has not confirmed that, but military police are investigating. Senator Jackie Lambie is demanding independent scrutiny, arguing defence shouldn't be left to investigate itself. And for victim survivors of sexual violence within the military, this isn't simply about one disturbing discovery. It's about trust, accountability, and whether the system can genuinely protect the people serving within it. Jane Ingalls is a veteran and sexual assault victim survivor who supports calls for an independent investigation. I spoke with her a short time ago.
1: My immediate thought was, unfortunately, went straight to, I bet that was in living quarters and it was somebody spying on naked women.
0: As a female veteran and a survivor yourself, what does an incident like this tell you about the safety of women serving in our Defence Force?
1: You know, I've been out for over 20 years. Unfortunately, I just observed this as another instance of nothing has changed. You know, we put up big broad photos and photo opportunities and posters, and we educate our soldiers once a year about what's appropriate behaviour, but we don't actually follow through with meaningful change.
0: Why do you think that is?
1: I think part of it is as much as we promote moral courage within the Defence Force, I actually think there's not enough moral courage. So there's not enough good men standing up whenever they observe inappropriate behaviour of any level and saying, don't do that, that's not right. And until they are able to do so without fear, then the more serious offences are definitely going to keep occurring, because that's behind the shadows.
0: We have seen today Senator Jackie Lambie calling for greater accountability. Do you think that's needed?
1: Definitely. I think it's needed. And I think that there should be an external investigation. I know it's on an active Navy ship, but there's no reason why federal police, who have all the appropriate clearances, could not conduct this with an open finding at the end of it.
0: Why do you think it is important that it is separate from defence or separate from military police?
1: For two reasons. One is to make sure there is actually a genuine investigation that occurs, and any findings afterwards are seen in the light of the public. But it's also about the public perception of, yes, we are actually letting people in to see what is happening behind closed doors. We're not trying to hide things, because there's a real perception amongst many of us that they are still trying to hide things. And until everything is in the open, then nothing is going to change.
0: You've spoken about the culture of silence within defence. From your experience, what can happen when women come forward with allegations of misconduct?
1: There's a lot of things that can happen. Often the females can be shamed, they can be disbelieved, and that obviously has a flow-on effect for female soldiers. Often they are excluded by the people they actually work with, and could even be excluded from promotion courses and postings. Alternatively, they are posted out because it's easier to get rid of that person than the offender.
0: And in light of what's happened on the ship, there are reports that, you know, personnel aboard HMAS Lewin have been told not to speak to the media or outside of defence. What concerns you about those reported restrictions, or, you know, some people are even describing it as somewhat of a gag order?
1: It's definitely a gag order, and to a degree that is a standard procedure with defence. However, in circumstances like these, where this is not about an operational or a security risk, this is literally about sexual assault. They're filming somebody, and whether they're filming males or females, it's still sexual assault. And I think that this is a completely different reason, and you should be transparent across the board. These people should be able to call home and say to their mums and dads or their husbands and wives, I'm upset by this, I'm disgusted by this, I think that the investigation is too slow or it's not in depth enough, or they should be able to speak about it.
0: Where do you think a line should be drawn when we are talking about, protecting a defence and what happens obviously inside the wall, but also when we are trying to protect survivors as well?
1: I think that if you've got external people with the correct clearances, such as federal police, conducting these investigations, your security risks are minimised. And they can then help assess if this is purely, in this case, a sexual assault, inappropriate behaviour. There's no reason why the public can't know this, as opposed to, okay, we think, some nefarious country from overseas has put these devices in, and therefore we need to keep this a little bit quieter. But with some transparency to the public that this is what we feel it is, even if we're not naming and shaming the countries involved.
0: There is a concern, and it is unfounded at the moment, or unconfirmed, I should say, about the footage actually making its way online. Do you have a concern about, where that footage might be at the moment?
1: This is more prevalent than it was, say, in my day, where people might be filming stuff, but it was on VHS. It's a lot harder to share. So I would not be surprised, and that's concerning because, as we know, once something is out there online, it's out there forever.
0: You've experienced the defence system firsthand, and I don't want to get you to rehash anything that you're uncomfortable with, obviously, Jane, but what do you believe needs to change in how defence treats, our victim survivors?
1: I think they need to be more compassionate. They definitely need some more empathy, and they need to be seen to overtly looking out for and speaking up for the victims. Too often, the victims are suppressed, silenced, moved on. And that has a flow-on effect for unit cohesion, has a flow-on effect for your retention rate of good soldiers who run into situations like this and then leave, and potentially lifelong effects, which flow on to cost with DVA because they have mental health issues and other issues. And there's so many flow-on effects that if you actually look after these people overtly, so that everybody else can see that you are going to believe these people and look after them, they are, one, more likely to report it if they're a victim as well, two, less likely to do the offending, and three, if they observe it, more likely to speak about it.
0: Many young people will be looking at this right now and considering, is entering a career in Defence Force, worthwhile after seeing situations like this? What would you say to them?
1: That is such a hard question to answer, and it's something I struggle with often because I see young people in my circles, and I think that they would really do well in the defence, or they would really benefit from joining the defence. And I always hesitate because I know full well that the bullying and the inappropriate behaviour, males and females, is still not being addressed correctly. And unfortunately, for defence, these younger people are learning more and more right from childhood about what they should be able to expect. And then they join the defence and they're more vulnerable because their expectations are not being met.
0: That was Jane Ingalls, a veteran and a sexual assault victim survivor, speaking there about the situation that has unfolded over the last couple of days. The Navy has identified a person of interest in the investigation into a video recording device found in the cabin of HMAS Lewin, and that was in the women's bathroom. The recording device was found on Sunday whilst the ship was docked in Cairns in far north Queensland. And in a statement, the Navy said an Australian Defence Force person is assisting the military police with its inquiries. I will get you a weather update next.

0: the Hoodie Gurus. I want you back. It is 25 minutes past five. Let's check in with the Weather Bureau now. And Robert Urbaniak is on the line. G'day, Rob.
1: G'day. How are you?
0: Yeah, really well, thank you. Now, what are we expecting overnight? Because we did see, you know, some strong winds down in Longreach last night, 111 kilometres.
1: Oh, absolutely, we did. Yeah, no, that was the highest October wind gust recorded at the station in over 61 years of data. So that's obviously fairly significant. Funny thing, like, none of the other locations nearby really got anywhere near that. Like, Winton only got to 67 Ks, and other places like Claremont, Emerald, only about 60 or so as well. So, yeah, a bit of an odd one out there. No, so what we can expect, no, there's plenty going on. So there's a severe thunderstorm warning, first of all, for the Central Coast, between about Blackall and Cunnamulla and for around Mount Isa. So the Central Coast is for rainfall. That trough's really stalled there, and there's plenty of places that have gotten totals of 40 millimetres, even over 50 millimetres along the Central Coast. Now, it does look like that trough will stall there for the next few hours at least, so I'd expect the totals to climb even higher than that. Perhaps getting up to 100 in places. There is a chance that the trough will move away a bit quicker than that too. So it is a little bit up in the air what will happen on the Central Coast, but it's safe to say that a lot more rain is possible. The other area where the severe thunderstorms are going on is in, as I mentioned, between Blackall and about Cunnamulla, so kind of in the central interior. The risk there is heavy rainfall, damaging winds and large hailstones. And then Mount Isa is more of a wind risk. We did get a 90k in our wind gust at Mount Isa just a few minutes ago. So, yeah, if you're near Mount Isa, watch out for strong wind gusts. So plenty going on. So that's just like the warning areas.

0: Then more broadly, what will happen everywhere else is the thunderstorm activity will sort of gradually move to the east ever so slightly. So I'd expect most of the shower activity on the central coast to be done by around 11 p.m. But for the central inland, I would still expect showers and thunderstorms to be going on in the early hours of tomorrow morning between about Longreach and Rolleston. There's thunderstorms possible still for the rest of the evening around Emerald, Moranbah, Claremont, but those will die off a bit earlier. And then out Mount Isa way, most of the thunderstorms will go away sort of by the late evening as well up there in the northwestern Gulf Country. So for summarising, lots of summarising, the trough in Mackay will likely settle down by the late evening. For parts of the central interior, you could still see thunderstorm activity into tomorrow morning, but not on the central highlands near Emerald and so on. And as far as Mount Isa and the northwest, that will go away sort of in the next 3 to 6 hours. So, plenty going on. Queensland is a busy place in summer, isn't it?
1: It is definitely.
0: And we're not even in summer yet.
1: I know, you're just definitely on its way though, Rob. Thank you so much for the update this evening.
0: No worries. Thank you.
1: Rob Baniak from the Bureau of Meteorology. I'll read a couple of our Name My Band suggestions now. 0487 993 222. Sandy says, what about the Steamers and the Spinners? Love that one, Sandy. And Alan goes, afternoon, Jess. What do you think about Preston Fresh? Great suggestion for a Name My Band of dry cleaners, which I'm asking you to do. 0487 993 222. And Mick in Mariba has texted in saying, how about Jerry and the Crease Makers? Love these suggestions. Keep them coming. 0487 993 222. Let's find out what's making your latest headlines.
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3: 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Some people call them garden ornaments, time wasters. They've all got their little characters. Some of them are very chatty. Some of them will meet you at the back door.
2: ABC North Queensland.

0: ABC News. Good afternoon. I'm Jessica van Vonderen. Military police are questioning a person over a serious privacy breach on board a Royal Australian Navy ship. Chelsea Malunga reports.
1: A hidden camera was found in a cabin on HMAS Lewin at the weekend while the survey ship was docked in Cairns in far north Queensland. The ABC understands the device had been placed inside female-only quarters. The Australian Defence Force has released a statement saying a person of interest is now assisting inquiries being made by the Joint Military Police Unit. It says the Navy's focus and priority is providing support to those who've been impacted. The incident has raised concerns among security experts and federal politicians about sexual misconduct and standards within the defence workplace.
0: A Green senator has been accused of inappropriate behaviour towards women and will take party room leave pending an investigation. It's understood seven party members raised complaints about comments made by Jordan Steele John. The allegations date back to when the West Australian entered federal parliament in 2017. Senator Steele John has denied any wrongdoing. Greens leader David Shoebridge says due process must take priority.
2: I will not be engaging in a running commentary on the matter because it is going to a fair and independent and timely process.
0: Australia's jobless rate has held firm at 4.7% despite the economy shedding about 40,000 jobs last month. Most of those losses were in part-time work. Unemployment in Queensland also held firm at 4.5%, seasonally adjusted. Economists say it eases the prospect of another interest rate rise next month. Queensland Parliament has passed laws to establish a powerful new child protection watchdog. The Child Protection Commission brings the state's reportable conduct scheme and blue card working with children checks under a single agency. It follows recommendations from a major review into missed chances to halt a predator who's now serving a life sentence. Attorney General Deb Frecklington told the House the overhaul will rebuild trust with families.
3: The establishment of the Commission is intended to restore and maintain that confidence. The Commissioner will be entrusted with significant child safeguarding, oversight and intelligence functions, all directed towards the early identification and prevention of harm to children.
0: The Queensland Government says it's committed to gifting prime land to the Gold Coast Council for a potential Olympic Games venue, but it's ruled out putting money on the table, as Mark Rigby reports.
4: Plans for the Gold Coast Arena say the 12,000-seat plus venue could host Olympic and Paralympic events in 2032. In March, a consortium with development, promotions and architectural experience was announced as the proponent to bring the arena to life. Since then, no further plans or funding arrangements have been revealed. Premier David Crisafulli says the state will provide council with land at Southport's Carey Park, but delivering the arena in time for the Games is council's responsibility.
5: I've got every faith there's time. Council just need to find that funding mechanism.
4: Council estimates the land value at about $80 million.
0: The Maritime Officers Union says a proposal to have licensed bars on some Brisbane River ferries will create a safety risk for passengers and crew. The City Council has flagged a trial involving 10 double-decker catamarans in the CityCat fleet. It's aiming for a launch next year. Union spokeswoman Tracy Ellis says turning public transport into floating drinking spots poses a clear hazard.
6: If there is a bar on board and people are encouraged to sit on board and drink and do laps, firstly it's taking away extra seats that commuters, genuine commuters, can use to get to work or get to where they're trying to go, but it also creates a safety risk.
0: In rugby league, the Kangaroos say they'll embrace the pressure as they begin their World Cup defence. Australia takes on fellow title contenders New Zealand in Sydney tonight. Assistant coach Ben Teo says there are high standards within the team and among fans.
7: There's always an expectation. I think this team's always carried that expectation. These players are used to it. Everyone's excited for this World Cup. There's a lot of expectations on a lot of teams.
0: Queensland's weather, isolated showers and storms tomorrow extending from the northwest to the southern interior. Showers in the east, south of Cooktown. Brisbane heading for a top of 22 degrees. And I'll have more news at 7 o'clock on ABC TV.
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10: G'day, g'day. Thanks for that news update, Jessica Van Vonderen. Coming up this next half hour, a special homecoming for one First Nations artist who has opened for B.B. King and Ray Charles. He's heading for one of the most discreet communities in Australia. And the great Queensland pub crawl will take us to a coastal town where everyone tows their boats using tractors. I think I know which one this might be. And you've only got 25 minutes to get your last minute Name My Band suggestions in for a band of dry cleaners. And Cameron, take a bow from Mareeba this afternoon on 0487 993 222. Cameron goes, Ben Folds 5. Love it, Cameron. Linda's texted in, a band of dry cleaners could be called the Pleat Repeats. Love it, Linda. 0487 993 222. Can you name a band of dry cleaners?

0: It's Anita Ward. I love the nightlife. 20 minutes to 6 this afternoon with Jess Norton with you. And some songs entertain us, others become part of our history. For more than 4 decades, though, First Nations musician Joe Geyer has used music to tell stories of culture, country, resistance and reconciliation, inspiring generations of Australian artists along the way. From his early days with the groundbreaking band No Fixed Address to writing Yilwal, a song often described as an Aboriginal anthem, his music has travelled the world. Now, with a new recording of that iconic song, an album titled Sing for the Black, and a national tour taking him through regional Queensland, Joe is bringing those stories back to where so much of his own began. And for a man whose family history is intertwined with the 1957 Palm Island strike, one upcoming performance tomorrow on the island promises to be particularly special. Caught up with Joe to have a bit of a yarn.
1: I'm just noticing that as the years go by, my songs have been used by other people, and people are playing it, so you know, there's a sort of a Joe Geyer impact in other performers' song lists, you know.
0: What was it like, Joe, for you starting out, I suppose, then?
1: No, we were a very sporty family, but my father and grandfather were musicians as well. So I sort of took that path and learned how to play the guitar and then started writing songs about, you know, certain Aboriginal uncles, about the struggle that Aboriginal people have been through. And, all that came into songs, and that's how come I write songs, yeah.
0: You were one of the leaders in this sort of space, Joe, at the time. Did you realise it, though, or is it something that you've come to learn over the years?
1: Yes, I've come to learn that over the years. Certain songs have been used and played by other performers, and there's a little thing in your mind saying, no, you know, that's really good. Certain people are playing my songs and singing my songs. You know, I had to be in places like Melbourne and Victoria and South Australia for it all to happen, and using Aboriginal language in my songs, modifying traditional fun songs that usually played on the didgeridoo and clapstick, but, you know, I'd find guitar chords for them and start strumming them on the guitar. And this was the sort of sparkle of

0: that was put together by some jazz people. It was a band that Bob Seger put together called Art Attack. It had didgeridoo, it had bagpipe, it had the bouzouki, it had three drummers. There was a Maori female vocalist who would sing, Bridget Allen. And just in that area, you can see Bob trying to put all the cultures together in the sound by using the instruments, you know. That band Art Attack, we had a support at the Melbourne Arts Centre, and we supported Ray Charles and B.B. King's tour to Australia.
1: Wow.
0: Yeah, both of them are gone now, but, you know, that memory still lingers on. I really loved that gig. And even bumping into B.B. King, you know, who sort of said, oh, you know, he didn't know the word didgeridoo, but he sort of says to me, oh, you the guy that played the big thing. And I said, yeah, that's me. And the way he sort of said it, oh, you got your own sound, man. And I always kept that in my mind. I thought, wow, you know, B.B. King actually spoke to me.
1: Well, you've got your latest album, Sing for the Black, which is exploring generations of First Nations history. What do you want people to take away from this album?
0: I'm doing my PhD at QUT, and I thought that part of my PhD should be a recording, and I made this double album of a lot of the songs that I've chosen to be on the albums. They were about either uncles who were leaders in the struggle and, you know, the unknown, unspoken of, I call heroes, you know. And it was put together and recorded by this band that I got now, this Brisbane band. This tour that I'm on, the Sing for the Black tour, is going to where the language word that I use in songs on the album, is go to where that language word come from. A lot of the language is Kukuimiji, Kukuyalanji language. So we go to that area and play. These communities, they already know my songs, and they're familiar with my songs. And that's what I'm trying to do, is get more story to write about in my PhD on my 40-plus years music journey.
1: One of those communities that you're visiting is Palm Island, which I know you've got a personal connection with through your family history, and particularly involved with the history of the 57 strike on Palm. How are you going to feel, Joe, returning to Palm when you get to play there?
0: I feel, you know, I'm welcome, and I feel pretty a part of that community, because, you know, as I sort of travelled nationally, I've always mentioned Palm Island, even when I do international tours, only a few of, but I've always mentioned Palm Island. And yes, my father was one of the leaders of the 1957 strike, but he also was a musician. Hopefully, when I finish my PhD, I'll have a book. I'll have enough writing to do a book. You know, just put a book of all these stories that I've collected.
1: It's an extraordinary career in the music industry. That was Joe Geyer there sharing a bit about, you know, a few stories over the years in his musical path before he performs on Palm Island tomorrow. Here he is with 40,000 Years.

0: That's Joe Gaia. 40,000 years. It's 10 minutes to 6 here on ABC Radio across regional Queensland, and they say the best laid plans of mice and men often go awry. And on today's leg of the Great Queensland Pub Crawl, Drives Chris Calcino introduces you to a publican who only ever intended to pour beers for 5 years but wound up notching up half a lifetime.
1: Hey, my name's Neil Brooks. My wife and I, we've got the Midge Point Tavern at Midge Point. That's about half an hour south of Proserpine. We opened it in 2004, and we've been here ever since. It was really only going to be a 3 to 5 year plan, but, you know, things happen in life. Kids go to school and go to uni, and COVID comes, and we're still here.
2: So before that, you were on the Gold Coast. You're running at some sort of like a pool shop?
1: Yeah. Originally, I had a swimming pool service business and pool shop, and we did that, but prior to that, years ago, I used to work for a company called Southern Pacific Hotel Corporation, who were the Travelodge Park Royal Group. Basically, that's where I learned, you know, the hotel side.
2: So pretty much your whole working life you've been working in refreshing liquids.
1: You could say that.
2: So when you guys first arrived, I think there was some sort of a building there, but it wasn't actually a pub yet, or it wasn't running. Did you just see an opportunity and think, this is the spot?
1: What it was, a bloke I did a lot of work for on the Gold Coast, he was actually a bit of an investor, and he had been up to Midge Point because initially that's where Laguna Keys is, or which is now shut down. There were some developers at the time developing a tavern down the road and also a big service station, and they went broke, and there was just two shells of the buildings up, and that was it. This fellow Ian McDonald saw an opportunity and brought them for rates and arrears and I think money owing to the finance companies, and sort of tidied the buildings up and went on from there. And then I came along and had a look at the tavern and basically had to fit it all out. As I say, it was just the shell. Took probably 10 months to get it finished, and there wasn't a lot else happening, but at that time Laguna Keys was planning on opening back up and doing a lot, but that never happened.
2: And so Midge Point, can you tell me a little bit about the town? I've heard that pretty much everyone's got a boat, but a lot of them also have a tractor that helps them to tow it in and out.
1: Midge Point was basically, I suppose, just a quiet little fishing village, which quite a few farmers had properties here and houses and things here, and generally mainly retired people. That was what it was initially. And they would come down on the long weekends and Easter and Christmas and New Year, and the population would double, and then they'd all go back to work once those things were over. They also used it any time it was good weather. They'd come down fishing, as they do in North Queensland. They used their tractors to take the boats down onto the beach, and they launched them off the beach, and that's the way it worked. So on good fishing days, it'd be nothing to see 20 tractors along the beach. You know, they'd be on at sort of 6 or 7 o'clock in the morning, and they'd get back mid to late afternoon.
2: You often hear people who run pubs saying that the only thing that

0: really keeps the money flowing in and keeps it operational is the pokies. You've made a very conscious decision not to have pokies whatsoever in your pub. Why's that?
1: Well, when we were developing it and getting the license and things, we had a feasibility study done, which you have to do, about the demographics of the area. And one of the things came up was poker machines. And we've seen the damage that they could do. And in a small community, we felt it wasn't the right thing. We stayed right away from that, and consequently, we've been well supported because of it. I mean, there are still the people that go into town and play their pokies, but hey, we've managed to survive without it. It hadn't been easy to start with, but you learn what people want, and if you do the right thing, people will use you. And one of the funny things about the area is that because it's mainly a farming community and things like that, usually quite large families, and when we first opened, we didn't really know what to expect, but people would ring up and say, oh, I want to book a table for dinner, and they'd say, oh, how many of you? And they'd say, there'd be 20 of us, and we used to say, what? Like, and of course, you'd have people, half the family coming from Proserpine area and the other half coming up from Mackay or Marion or wherever. And it was just a bit of a halfway point for them to meet. And basically, I mean, we just concentrate on doing good pub food, and it's well supported because of it.
0: In a small town pub, it's more than just somewhere to have a beer or have a feed as well. When natural disasters come around, I know Cyclone Debbie in, was it 2017, I think it was, that was a really big one for that region. What role did the tavern play during that time?
1: We were probably a bit of a lifeline because nowhere else was open. We have a generator here, so we were able to have power and serve cold beer and basically help provide food for people that were sort of stuck for the first couple of days. And and we're well supported because of it. It's a lot of hard work, but hey, you do these things to help everyone out. Everyone sort of bands in and helps together. And it was the same prior to that when Cyclone Louis came through. We could op, you know, direct hits both times. We've had characters here. One bloke, old Bob, he's dead now, but for the first 15 years, he never missed a day. He used to be there at 10 o'clock for opening, and he'd have a couple of beers and take a six-pack home, and he'd come back at 4 o'clock in the afternoon, have a couple of beers and take another six-pack home. And, mate, he did that for years and years and years. If you needed to know anything or needed to find something, old Bob used to know where it was. He knew everyone in the area. And he used to collect all the cans and bottles around before the recycling used to go on, all the aluminium metal parts.
0: So old Bob was the Midge Point encyclopedia.
1: He was the mayor of Midge Point, yeah.
0: Since he passed on, has the mantle been handed on to anyone else?
1: Oh, there's a few other characters that come in. There's one bloke down the road. He picked up a big brown snake that had been run over on the road. It was at least 6 or 7 foot long, and hung it in the window of a bloke's car, and we all just waited for him to go out to his car. there's some characters, you know, come in with a snake in his shirt, just gradually let it roll out under his arm or something like that. You get these blokes.
0: Sounds like there's a lot of snakes around Midge Point. Well, the name Midge Point as well, are sand flies a bit of an issue from time to time?
1: No, look, it got its name originally when the area's been surveyed, and I believe the survey boat was the Midgeton. It just got abbreviated to Midge, and that's why we got Midge Point. I wouldn't say there's no sand flies. Like, if you get into the mangroves, they'd get you. But generally not, no, it's not an issue.
0: That's good. Keeps property prices down. If people don't know, they think it's like no one's going to go live at Mosquito Bay.
1: Yeah, look, it does, but, you know, it's funny. Since COVID and people coming north and stuff, now there's not a lot for sale. There always used to be plenty for sale, but those days are gone. And the area's growing so much now, too.
0: You heard it here. The next Byron Bay? Hopefully not.
1: No.
0: I don't think so. So 5 years into 20-odd years, what's next?
1: Look, we're on the market if you're interested. We're looking to get out. As I say, 20-odd years is enough, I suppose. We've got grandkids and other family to see.
0: Old Bob was the mayor of Midge Point unofficially, but surely after 25 years as a publican, you must at least be deputy mayor or some sort of alderman.
1: Yeah, maybe the deputy. There's a few other blokes, but it'd be the mayor, I reckon.
2: That was Neil Brooks from the Midge Point Tavern speaking with Drive's Chris.

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5: The health of our Defence Force veterans has been in the spotlight recently. Next time on Breakfast, I'll tell you about a weekend event to get more information to stay healthy.
1: Stay up to speed. ABC North Queensland.
0: And we have been playing Name My Band this afternoon, where I was asking you to name a band of dry cleaners, and did have one earlier text come through. Max Clean and the Lord Dreads. Love that one. We did have Marco and Rhonda from Richmond, or in Richmond this week, they say, with Ironing Maiden. Of course, that one, Marco and Rhonda, and I hope you're enjoying your time in Richmond. Some last minute Lucy ones, the Dry Straits. Came through, the Notorious D.R.Y. And how about this one? This is what Evie Clayton and I came up with this afternoon, the Bleach Boys. It's been great to be playing Name My Band this afternoon. That's it from me today. I'll be back with you tomorrow. Big thanks to the producers of the program, Chris Calcino and Evie Clayton. Hope whatever you're doing on your Thursday evening, you enjoy it. Let's find out what's making the latest news. 6 o'clock.
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6: Doesn't look like much on a map. People driving through, it's probably just a little town that people think there's not much going on. But there's heaps going on.
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7: ABC News, good evening. I'm Michael Bausch. Australia's jobless rate has held steady at 4.7% despite the economy shedding about 40,000 jobs last month. Most of those losses were in part-time work. Unemployment in Queensland also held firm at 4.5% seasonally adjusted. Economist Bessadetta says it eases the prospect of another interest rate rise next month.
8: Reserve Bank Governor has indicated we do need to see an unemployment rate between that range of 4.5% to 5% to really help soften inflationary pressures. So I think that lift in the unemployment rate might help reduce capacity pressures and therefore lower the chance that perhaps the Reserve Bank will need to raise rates again.
7: The Chief of Navy says a hidden camera found on HMAS Lewin is a despicable betrayal of trust. The device was discovered when the survey ship was docked in Cairns in far north Queensland on Sunday. It had been placed in a women's bathroom. Vice Admiral Matt Buckley says it's an act of sexual violence that's completely at odds with the Navy's core values. Military police are questioning a person of interest. The Greens leader says misconduct allegations levelled against colleague Jordan Steeljohn must be fairly and independently investigated. Sarah Temevska reports from Parliament House.
9: Senator Jordan Steeljohn has taken leave from the Greens party room after several party members wrote to leader David Shoebridge alleging Mr Steeljohn made inappropriate comments to women over the past decade. In a statement, the WA senator said he utterly rejects the claims. The Greens leader said he was unaware of any allegations of misconduct against the senator.
10: I will not be engaging in a running commentary on the matter because it is going to a fair an independent process.
9: The WA branch of the Greens will commission an independent investigation into the allegations.
7: The federal government has dismissed opposition claims that its newly introduced online safety laws amount to political censorship. Under the bill presented to Parliament today, tech companies must take active steps to shield users from systemic online harm. Communications Minister Annika Wells has told the National Press Club the legislation targets platform mechanics, not free speech. A crisis support group in Mackay that helped hundreds of North Queensland women escape domestic violence has shut down. Bryn Wakefield reports.
11: Broken Ballerina has operated since 2018, offering counselling and financial assistance for essentials to help women leave abusive relationships. Co-founder Pete Thompson told the ABC the charity was no longer operating and would not continue in the future. Mr. Thompson said a full public statement would be released in the coming weeks. Domestic

0: Domestic violence support services are still available in Mackay through DV Connect and Mackay Women's Services.
1: Overseas, China and North Korea have officially opened their largest land border crossing after a 12-year delay. The ABC's Alison Horn reports from Liaoning Province.
2: The 3-kilometre bridge linking China and North Korea was built more than a decade ago but was never opened as relations between the two countries soured, despite Beijing remaining Pyongyang's largest trading partner. The bridge's opening is a further signal of the continued rekindling of ties between the countries, further cementing North Korea's reliance on China to keep its economy afloat and Beijing's geopolitical influence. Alison Horn, ABC News on the China-North Korea border.
1: The NRL judiciary has ruled that Rugby League World Cup matches will count towards Newcastle hooker Phoenix Crossland serving his 4-game suspension. Bridget Murphy.
3: Crossland was handed a 4-match suspension for dangerous contact on Penrith's Nathan Cleary in the NRL preliminary finals. He served the first game of his suspension in the NRL grand final. Crossland was set to be New Zealand's first choice 9 for the World Cup before the ban. Coach Stacey Jones has instead selected Jeremy Marshall-King for tonight's game against Australia. An NRL spokesperson confirmed the Cup's matches will count in the suspension. It means Crossland will be available for the Knights in round 1 next season and could even play in the World Cup finals if the Kiwis progress.
1: Queensland's weather, isolated showers and storms tomorrow extending from the northwest to the southern interior, widespread at times. Showers in the east, south of about Cooktown, mostly fine in the far southwest. Brisbane, 16 to 22, a few showers about the southeast on the weekend. 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
4: Good evening, this is PM. I'm Barbara Miller on Gadigal Land in Sydney. Tonight, the government battles allegations of censorship as it tries to get its digital duty of care bill through Parliament. Also, unemployment reaches a 5-year post-COVID high. And is the US putting the brakes on Ukraine's drones?
5: One unit reported that drones experience 10 to 20 second connectivity losses at speeds of 110 to 120 kilometers. And also they found that it was more difficult to operate and they had to cancel the mission.
4: But first tonight, Greens Senator Jordan Steele-John has taken leave from the party room after reports surfaced of multiple allegations of inappropriate comments towards women over almost a decade. In a statement, Mr. Steele-John says he utterly rejects the characterisation and is prepared to address the allegations, which have been referred to the Greens WA branch for investigation. Political reporter Isabella Tolhurst is following developments from Parliament House in Canberra.
6: Well, these allegations came to light in a Sydney Morning Herald article that was published this afternoon. In those reports, it outlined that there were 7 Greens Party members who had raised allegations that Senator Jordan Steele-John had been making inappropriate comments to women for quite an extended period between 2017 and 2025. Now, this article in the Nine paper said that members wrote a letter to David Shoebridge, the leader of the Greens, on Tuesday night. And in that letter, they alleged that Senator Jordan Steele-John had made inappropriate comments. They alleged that there were women within the party who had been warned by others not to be alone with the senator and that he had a reputation that extended beyond just within the party.
4: How has the senator and the party then responded?
6: Well, in a statement, Senator Steele-John has denied the allegations. He says he utterly rejects this characterisation and he says it's trying to assert him as someone that he is not. Senator Steele-John said the claims against him were made without specifics and that he was prepared to address any specific allegations that were made against him. In relation to one of the alleged complaints, the senator said that he was the victim of abuse and had been working with the WA police to address that. Now, Greens leader David Shoebridge did say that he was not aware of any prior allegations.
7: No, I received the correspondence in my capacity as leader of the Australian Greens. And I've dealt with it with the urgency which I think is appropriate.
6: Now, David Shoebridge said he would not be giving a running commentary on the matter. He says he wants the issue to go through an independent and fair investigation. He acknowledged that the Greens are not an investigation body and they shouldn't be looking into its own members. So therefore, the matter has been referred to a couple of different places, one being the Parliamentary Work Support Service, and also the WA Greens branch have commissioned an independent investigation into the allegations as well. Shoebridge did not put a timeline on when the inquiry would be finished, and he didn't say whether or not the findings of that inquiry would be made public.
4: Isabella Tolhurst in Canberra there. It's potentially good news for mortgage holders, but bad news for those out of work. The unemployment rate has ticked up slightly to its highest level in 5 years. 4.7% of Australians willing to work in September couldn't find a job. It's one of the signals the Reserve Bank has been looking for in order to take its foot off the pedal with interest rate rises. But social services are warning increasing numbers of people without work need more support. Sean Tarrick-Goodwin reports.
8: It may sound like economic sadism, but there's a logic behind the recent desire among policymakers and economists to see a rise in unemployment.
9: There's no particular level at which I think we can get to. I think, you know, between 4.5 and 5 will probably take enough heat out of the labour market that it'll ease pressure on inflation.
8: That's Reserve Bank Governor Michelle Bullock speaking at an event last month. She and others have argued that rising unemployment could mean a slowdown in the persistent price rises, which are frustrating many Australians. That could make the Reserve Bank less likely to increase interest rates on mortgages and other loans to try to take the heat out of the economy.
10: What the Reserve Bank of Australia, I think, is trying to do is to free up capacity in the Australian economy.
8: That's Belinda Allen, the head of Australian economics at the Commonwealth Bank.
10: Now, the reason for that is there's this direct tie between how much spare capacity there is in the economy and inflation. And we know at the moment that inflation is too high and has been too high for too long.
8: The Bureau of Statistics announced today a slight uptick in the unemployment rate over the last 2 months, up to 4.7%, the highest rate since the pandemic. The major banks and many economists say it's more likely the Reserve Bank will hold interest rates steady next month.
10: Certainly when you hear numbers of a 4.7% unemployment rate, it does suggest that we're getting closer to being done, but risks remain of more work needed on the interest rate front.
8: That could give some relief for those with a mortgage, but John Stainsby from the Australian Council of Social Services argues the harms from rising unemployment cannot be ignored.
11: Since interest rates started to rise in 2022, more than 200,000 additional people have been pushed out of paperwork.
8: The Reserve Bank Governor says Australians may face longer periods of unemployment before they find their next job. The Council argues, as it stands, the social welfare net doesn't give people enough money to survive or bounce back in those times.
11: The biggest threat to a person's living standards is losing the opportunity for paid work. People locked out of the labour market are forced to rely on the JobSeeker payment, which is just $417 a week, and leaves people living well below the policy line.
8: The Council is calling on the Reserve Bank to wait to see the full effect of its rate hikes before it moves again, arguing the costs of sacrificing the interests of the few for the benefit of the many are becoming too great.
4: Sean Tarrick-Goodwin reporting. Hitting back against allegations of censorship, the government has today introduced its digital duty of care legislation to Parliament. The legislation would allow users to opt out of the algorithms that determine what they see on their feed, and it would force tech companies to take reasonable steps to protect users from harmful content. Speaking at the National Press Club, Communications Minister Annika Wells said the measures were intended to get tech companies to take responsibility for risks associated with their products.
12: The digital duty of care is not a stepping stone for regulating misinformation and disinformation. We are not controlling free speech. We are not conducting covert surveillance.
4: Claire Armstrong is the ABC's chief digital political correspondent. Claire, thank you for joining us. A bit of an unfortunate stumble from the minister there, but she's saying very clearly that these measures won't create a Big Brother-like environment. Give us a sense of how she made that case today.
13: Well, the minister was really emphatic that this is about regulating what tech companies do, not what individuals say online. She said people should still be free and would still be free to criticise the government, share political opinions. There was a joke in there about they could claim that the moon landing was fake if they liked. The distinction she's drawing, though, is between policing individual posts and requiring platforms to assess the risks associated with their products. So that's algorithms, chatbots, other features across the online spectrum. And I think as well, it's important to know that the government removed a contentious power that would have allowed the minister to designate new categories of harmful content that would now need legislation to pass parliament if this is to be expanded. I think that sort of goes to the government trying to show that it's been listening to the fears of this sort of censorship argument without it necessarily capitulating on the core principles here, which is the idea of safety by design and pushing that responsibility onto platforms to preemptively take steps to prevent the spread of harm rather than rely on reaction after the harm has occurred.
4: Despite those steps, there are still a lot of detractors, including the coalition. And one of the things they're concerned about is fake accounts, so-called sock puppet accounts, something you asked the minister about today at the National Press Club. Just break that down for us, please.
13: Yes, this has become one of the coalition's central arguments against the bill, with critics warning the government could use fake online identities to spread propaganda or influence political debate. But in reality, the actual provisions in this bill are designed to allow the eSafety Commissioner and accredited researchers to create test accounts to investigate whether platforms are complying with the laws. I think the minister describes them as a bit like secret shoppers that go into a supermarket and make sure that the company is doing the right thing. For example, they could pose as a 14-year-old girl to see whether Instagram's age restrictions work or investigate whether algorithms are recommending harmful content to children under some of those prescribed harms. But there are restrictions on how those accounts can be used that keep it very tight, confined to research and regulatory activities. There's not general authorised action to be able to conduct what the coalition are warning of, which is essentially political influence campaigns. Annika Wells said that Australian researchers at the moment have been forced to undertake this kind of work overseas because they lack legal protections to do so here. So I asked her whether she was willing to consider, I guess, safeguards to reassure the coalition, and I put those concerns directly to her about this idea that the eSafety Commissioner could use the powers to spread government propaganda.
12: The idea that any capacity would be spent as an independent regulator trying to spread government propaganda rather than trying to shut down pro-terror content going to 13-year-old boys in Western Sydney or eating disorder content going to 14-year-old girls in Western Australia It's not a tenable argument.
13: And Minister Wells really made it clear that she wants the coalition back at the negotiating table and that she's willing to consider amendments made in good faith, making the point that the exposure draft of this bill has been out for a couple of weeks and she hasn't had anyone coming forward with amendments.
4: That's Chief Digital Political Correspondent Claire Armstrong. I'm Barbara Miller. Good to be with you on PM. You can hear the program live or catch up later on ABC Listen. To follow us, just search PM and then press the heart icon on the app. Is the US punishing Ukraine for continuing to strike Russian energy sites? That's certainly one read of a series of events that have set off alarm bells in Kyiv. Ukraine says over the past couple of nights it's not been receiving warnings of incoming Russian missiles, suggesting intelligence sharing has been limited. And Ukrainian forces have reported sudden restrictions on SpaceX satellite communications used to operate military drones. Elon Musk, the head of SpaceX, has responded by saying Starshield, the military-grade service, is controlled by the US military and they determine any restrictions on it. The developments come at a tense time in relations between Washington and Kyiv. over Donald Trump's claims Ukraine and Russia had agreed an energy infrastructure ceasefire and the US president's decision to allow Russia to supply global markets with diesel. Dr. Alexandra Molloy is a drone warfare expert from UNSW Canberra. First, let's get some clarity on the differences between Starlink and Starshield.
5: Yeah, we need to be really careful here. So in general terms, so we can

0: hear the remarks about Starlink, but what it meant actually is this military-grade version, which is Starshield. So the restrictions were noticeable in terms of the use of some terminals related to the Starshield. And for example, one unit reported that drones experienced 10 to 20 second connectivity losses at speeds of 110 to 120 kilometers. And also they found that it was more difficult to operate and they had to cancel the mission. And you know, in high speed operations, even 5 second loss means a lot.
1: The speculation is that the US government might deliberately be restricting these services because of these current tensions between the two countries. Is there any other possible explanation, though? Or could we simply be looking at a technical malfunction here?
0: If the circumstances were not coincidental, maybe we could confirm technical failure. But according to Elon Musk, the operations for Starlink were not disrupted and they were operational. And he reinforced that any restrictions on the speed use or limitations would be imposed by the U.S. Government and defense, ultimately authorized by the U.S. president. Having said that, of course, this is not the first case when there were disruptions in Starlink operations in general, and these were due to, in the past, both technical and political decisions. And there are some alternatives that Ukrainian authorities and officials and armed forces are using. However, none of these alternatives as yet can cover all those advantages, basically, doesn't have all those advantages as the Starlink has today, which is a challenge.
1: And I guess whatever is behind these current issues, this has highlighted just how quickly the US could turn on and off support for Ukraine.
0: Yes, indeed. It really highlights the point that Starlink has become a critical communications layer for Ukrainian forces. It supports a number of functions across the battlefield, command and control, drone reconnaissance, and it is far beyond just a specific system or technology that you can control yourself. So, of course, it is great and have great advantage to be able to work with partners and get that support as well as intelligence information. But in this situation, as we see unfolding, pretty much lives are at stake. And military communications cannot depend on the political stability, commercial priorities, or goodwill of a single external partner.
1: Dr. Alexandra Molloy from UNSW Canberra. An ABC investigation has found that two LinkedIn accounts connected to suspected Chinese spies were used to approach dozens of Australians working in government, policing and trade. The LinkedIn accounts offered money to thousands of people around the world to write reports and provide information to a fake think tank. The Australian Federal Police discovered the accounts while investigating the case of businessman Alexander Tsergo, who was convicted of giving information to Chinese spies in return for money. Eko Hoi from ABC Investigations has this exclusive report.
2: In 2021, a former state premier, a police commander, and senior federal government officials all accepted a LinkedIn connection request from a person calling herself Vera Su. The Australian Federal Police have alleged in court that the account was one of several being run by people working for China's spy agency, the Ministry of State Security. The LinkedIn account built up thousands of connections in Australia and overseas. The people behind the accounts posed as a staff at a think tank offering money for policy insights in the form of reports and advice. Vikas Divania has prosecuted Chinese intelligence cases for the US government. He calls LinkedIn a goldmine.
3: LinkedIn is interesting because on LinkedIn, people tend to share a lot of information about the kinds of work that they're doing and the kinds of information that they're doing. So we've even seen on LinkedIn, people will post information about what kind of classified information they have access to, what kind of clearances that they have.
2: He says the initial information.

0: Information gathered might not be secret or even useful, but it can be sometimes be the start of something bigger.
1: The secret MSS agents would talk about how amazing those scientists are and how amazing their work is and how valuable it would be for them to come to China to speak to all these students. And so this idea of like building them up, and then you build that relationship, and then over the course of that relationship, you can start to push a little more.
0: In June, the Five Eyes Intelligence Alliance put out a rare joint warning. It said that Chinese spies are using online job sites to recruit people from their countries, and that could give China an edge over other nations. Retired CIA agent and Chinese intelligence expert Nicola Eftimiades says the approach is a fundamental shift in how China spies gather information.
2: AI has now developed to the point where it can be used in this capacity. And we've seen just the numbers that China's put out. When they can reach out to hundreds or thousands at a time, it's a less expensive proposition to try and get people to work for you. It's safe. The Chinese intelligence officers are safe from foreign counterintelligence.
0: The ABC has revealed thousands of messages between the alleged spies and their targets. Many Australians turned the offers down, but some handed over their personal contact details to talk further. The ABC can also reveal that in June this year, when ASIO Director General Mike Burgess gave a speech about Australia's threat assessment, he was referring directly to the LinkedIn spying operation.
3: The spy paid that official to write two reports on Australia's relationship with our Pacific neighbours, and then, thinking he'd been hooked, offered money for inside information on AUKUS.
0: Mr. Burgess says the official became suspicious and reported it.
3: My officers borrowed the phone from the official and rang the so-called consultant in her home country. We demonstrated we knew exactly who she was, demanded she cease targeting Australian citizens. At that point, the spy hung up. Message received.
0: The ABC understands that Australian authorities have spoken with some of the people approached by the LinkedIn account holders as they try to work out whether any classified information was compromised. When contacted by the ABC, the Chinese embassy in Canberra rejected allegations as entirely groundless. In an email, a spokesperson said the Chinese government firmly rejects unwarranted accusations and vilification.
4: That's Echo Hoy there. Fans of the Irish novelist Sally Rooney will no longer be able to find her books in UK stores. The best-selling author of works including Normal People and Intermezzo says she's pulling her books from shelves across the UK because of her support for the Palestine Action Group. Rooney donates a portion of her royalties to Palestine Action, which has been prescribed as a terrorist group by the UK government. Her publisher, Faber, announced the takedown of the books, saying they were unable to pass on her earnings under UK law. Kimberly Price reports.
5: She sold 6 million books around the world, but now UK bookstores won't be stocking Sally Rooney's work. The Irish author has publicly announced she donates her earnings to Palestine Action. In July last year, the protest group was labelled a terrorist organisation and banned by the UK government after a series of incidents, including the spray painting of two military planes at an RAF base. By donating money from her book sales to Palestine Action, under UK law, Rooney could be prosecuted for funding a terrorist organisation. Her publisher, Faber, in a joint statement with the author, has pulled the books from UK stores, stating,
6: "Current legislation in the UK has led to circumstances where Faber cannot pass on UK earnings to Sally Rooney for her work. To sell a writer's work and not be able to pass on earnings is an unconscionable situation for a publisher. We remain the proud publisher of her remarkable body of work, which we will continue to sell in other territories."
5: Palestine Action has not been banned in Rooney's native Ireland. The author has cancelled an upcoming trip to the UK, and a question mark remains over whether her earnings from the TV adaptions of two of her books, Conversations with Friends and Normal People, also breach UK law.
7: It'd be awkward in school if something happened with us.
8: No one would have to know.
5: In a statement, Sally Rooney says she is prepared to accept the consequences of her beliefs. But the stripping of her books for sale has left many of her fans in the UK angry, including Labour MP John McDonnell, who has taken to social media.

0: media encouraging people to share their favourite extracts from Rooney's works.
1: I'm really worried that people will now be deprived of the opportunity of listening to Sally Rooney's words, because I actually do think she's a brilliant author. Because I don't want people to miss out, I'll read you the first few paragraphs of Sally Rooney's Normal People.
0: The issue has ignited freedom of speech arguments. Dr. Dennis Muller is a research fellow at the University of Melbourne's Centre for Advancing Journalism.
2: I think it's extremely oppressive. What you have in the UK is the government declaring, on what basis, I can't be sure, that Palestine Action is the equivalent of a terrorist organisation. That is a contested notion.
0: He says in recent years, since the outbreak of war in Gaza, there's been a number of similar issues with artists voicing their support for the Palestinians.
2: We see this form of cancellation, if you like, over and again when it comes to these issues around Palestine. We've seen it with book festivals, and we've seen it with other artistic pursuits.
0: UK's government hasn't commented on the halting sales of Sally Rooney's work, and Dennis Muller believes it's up to them to make clear what consequences the author could face.
2: Perhaps it was unintended, but if it was unintended, then it's for the UK government to make it clear that Sally Rooney's book sales would be exempt.
0: Palestine Action Group is set to appeal their ban in Britain's Supreme Court next month.
3: Kimberly Price reporting there. And that's it from us for this Thursday. We'll be back at the same time tomorrow. I'm Barbara Miller. Good night.

0: ABC News, good evening. I'm Michael Bausch. A Greens senator has been accused of inappropriate behaviour towards women and will take party room leave pending an investigation. It's understood seven party members raised complaints about alleged comments made by Jordan Steelejohn. The allegations date back to when the West Australian entered federal parliament in 2017. Senator Steelejohn has denied any wrongdoing. Greens leader David Shoebridge says due process must take priority.
1: I will not be engaging in a running commentary on the matter because it is going to a fair and independent and timely process.
0: More than a dozen fire crews with aerial support have been trying to rein in a bushfire in Brisbane's outer south. It flared at Karawatha Forest Park. There's a stay-informed advisory, which also takes in Woodridge and Currabee. Superintendent Joel Love has told ABC local Radio Brisbane there were concerns for a nursing home, but the fire's been steadily moving away.
2: We've been liaising with Queensland Police, Queensland Ambulance and the nursing home management. We have plans in place should they be required. That is not likely at this stage.
0: The Coalition says the latest unemployment data shows many Australian families are still struggling despite taking on extra work. The jobless rate for September remained at a post-pandemic high of 4.7%. Deputy Liberal leader Jane Hume says the sheer number of people needing secondary employment is a failure of government policy.
3: There are more than a million people now that have two jobs. That's a record, certainly a record for women. Around 518,000 women now work two jobs. Australians are working harder, but they're not getting ahead. This is a consequence of Labor's economy.
0: A Defence Department report shows officials running Australia's $36 billion missile program were caught breaking spending rules. Here's Olivia Casely.
4: The internal defence document shows officials missed getting basic legal sign-off for at least $15.6 million in payments to contractors. That happened in 2023 to 2025. The errors only discovered after new staff did an internal audit. Defence Industry Minister Pat Conroy told the ABC the errors proves why it's trying to clean up defence procurement, with the missile group known as the Guided Weapons Explosives Ordnance Agency already slated to be absorbed into a new independent body next year.
0: The National Anti-Corruption Commission has launched a legal bid to suppress parts of the personal diary of former Liberal staffer Bruce Lehrman. It's cited national security concerns, as Jade Toomey reports.
5: The corruption watchdog this week revealed it had dropped its case into Mr. Lehrman's use of French submarine secrets for his own ends.

0: But a federal court case over the legal fees Mr. Lehman incurred during that investigation is still ongoing. The NAC says one paragraph and one line of Mr. Lehman's blue moleskin diary seized during the sweep should now be protected by public interest immunity and kept private because they contain confidential cabinet information. Mr. Lehman's lawyer says those notes could merely be his private musings or fantasies. There's also a dispute about who now owns the diary. The case will return to court next month.
1: Overseas, the White House has reportedly urged European nations to release frozen Russian assets in a diplomatic bid to kickstart stalled peace talks with Ukraine. Here's Linda Gruen.
2: The Financial Times says US President Donald Trump's special envoy pitched the plan, but European delegates rejected it. The report comes not long after Mr. Trump struck a deal with Russia to buy its diesel, a move that many EU leaders criticised, and it comes as the high-speed Starlink internet service, which is vital for Ukraine's battlefield missions, has been restricted. Asked on the Piers Morgan Uncensored show if he feels betrayed, Ukraine's President Volodymyr Zelensky had this response.
3: Really, yes, really, between us.
2: And he said Mr. Trump is, for whatever reason, on the wrong side of history.
1: Queensland's weather, isolated showers and storms tomorrow, extending from the northwest to the southern interior, widespread at times. Showers for the east, south of about Cooktown, mostly fine in the far southwest. Brisbane and the Sunshine Coast, 16 to 22. The Gold Coast, 15 to 22. Ipswich, 12 to 23. A few showers about the southeast on Saturday, Sunday and Monday as well. ABC News.
4: Tourists are increasingly having second thoughts about getting behind the wheel for a road trip. And it's high fuel prices that are still to blame. The sector says there's been a big change in how people are making their bookings, and it's taking an economic toll on tourist hubs across the country.
5: I've had people who have come back to me who have worked here, who have done the lap of Australia and can no longer afford to travel because of petrol prices.
4: And underwater archaeology. Newly discovered sites on the Burrup Peninsula in WA's north have revealed artefacts from almost 10,000 years ago.
6: We did find a couple of artefacts in one area that's a submerged freshwater spring that's still sung about in the song lines to this day, even though it's been submerged for thousands of years.
4: Local rangers have been trained up as divers. My name's Alex Barwick. You're listening to Australia Wide, coming to you from Urrindah Country in Mbantua, Alice Springs. We start the program in the top end, where there's been anger and uncertainty over the closure of Darwin's largest short-stay accommodation facility. Residents have been forced to choose between homelessness or relocation, some 100 kilometres away to the regional town of Batchelor. Now, Batchelor has a population of around 500 and is located on the edge of Litchfield National Park. Already, dozens of people have been moved there, despite concerns about access to healthcare and other key services. Reporter Jane Barton has the story. Jane, why has this large short-stay accommodation been shut down in Darwin?
7: It was shut down, the Northern Territory government says, because it said that it was costing it too much to rent this facility from the company Ausco. It was saying that the facility itself was costing too much a year, up to $13 million a year, and that they weren't prepared to keep that going. However, as the ABC has repeatedly asked why it has to shut, the government has also conceded in comments sent to the ABC that also they were taking on board concerns about residents in nearby suburbs, about remote Indigenous people primarily being at this accommodation and their families basically hanging around the area as well. However, the Deputy Chief Minister, Jared Mailey, basically says that the government has planned this well and this has been a good transition plan for this facility.
8: We are making sure that the around 100 people who are going to be moving out to Batchelor have got somewhere safe to stay. The facility, yes sir, in Batchelor is in its final stages of commissioning and people will be moving out there in the next 2 days.
4: Now, of course, this move has now happened, but what sort of concerns have been raised?
7: The residents who've been there, many with medical conditions or needing to access other services for things like domestic violence abuse, have been very worried about the prospect of being moved away to a very remote town, away from those services, away from the hospital, away from their Aboriginal health services in Darwin. One of the residents, Talathia Gore, is saying basically that she doesn't really want to move to Batchelor, just like many of the other residents there.
9: Got no choice at the end of the day. If I'm gonna be stuck out there and there's no way of getting back into town, me being crooked, the ambulance not even gonna come in time. What, they're gonna pick up another body?
4: So Jane, talk us through what actually has now happened to these residents that have been relocated or who've decided that they won't actually move down to Batchelor.
7: Well, some residents have gone to Batchelor. We know that some did get on buses provided by the Northern Territory government earlier this week. But many have said that they're just contemplating trying to squeeze into public housing with family or friends, or having to basically go and sleep rough around Darwin, which is very ironic because one of the reasons that governments have set up these short stay accommodations in Darwin, Alice Springs, is basically because of concerns that people with nowhere to stay, sleeping in the parks of towns, are causing basically antisocial behaviour and adding to the burden of crime and antisocial problems. So one of the residents who talks a bit about this is Leo DeSantis, who has a cancer treatment that he needs to access in Darwin.
10: They've mentioned a bus taking you in and out. That's all I've heard. I haven't heard times. I haven't heard nothing. It's pretty bad. I mean, look, the people are lovely. I know everybody's trying to help. I'm sick of complaining. I don't want to complain. I just want to get on with my life and be happy.
4: A lot of frustration there. Jane, now that the federal government has weighed in on this, offering some assistance, how's that been received?
7: The government has, on a number of occasions, tried to reach an accommodation by the Northern Territory government, offering to buy the facility and pay half the money for that $3.5 million and split the cost with the Northern Territory government. But the Northern Territory government has basically rebuffed that on several occasions, just saying it wasn't a deal that had no strings attached, and saying basically that the costs of running the facility in Darwin really outweighed what the federal government was prepared to offer. And in the Senate this week, Mulindiri McCarthy has absolutely blasted the Northern Territory government over that.
11: What has happened here has been completely unjust, completely reprehensible, and Madam Acting Deputy President, so callous and cruel to these individuals and their families when they didn't need to be treated in that manner at all.
4: Senator Mulindiri McCarthy speaking there. What happens next? Has the CLP government spoken out in defence of this huge move and alleviated any of those health concerns?
7: The government has claimed repeatedly that nobody who needs to access medical care will be moved to Batchelor. However, the ABC knows of a number of people who have been moved, who still need to access services. We believe that it's not as many people as the government had planned to move to Batchelor, and also that basically some people have been given some transitional accommodation in Darwin, some people are just contemplating sleeping in the long grass, and some people are just now in a situation that they have nowhere secure in terms of accommodation.
4: Jane, thanks so much.
7: Thank you.
4: Darwin-based reporter Jane Barton speaking there.
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4: We head to regional Queensland now, where tourism operators continue to flag the negative flow-on effects of high fuel prices. The industry says there's been a marked change in booking trends right across the country, with no end in sight. As Johanna Marie reports, interstate travellers are either booking last minute or not at all.
13: Flitter's farm near Bundaberg is full of rescue animals, from piglets to alpacas and Highland cows. It's normally a popular destination in the September school holidays. But manager Carly Clark says their bookings were down.
5: Yeah, I think the last 6 months people are waiting till last minute to see if they have the money to travel. This last school holidays we were a third down. So we've been through, I guess, a period of uncertainty where We're always waiting to see if people are going to travel or not or make that last minute decision. This September school holidays, we saw that a lot of people were not travelling and that our numbers were down in both the accommodation and the day trips.

0: last year.
1: It's everybody. I think green nomads are naturally pretty frugal with traveling. But families, definitely are being hit hard by cost of fuel, cost of electricity. You've got rising cost of insurances as well. And as a business, we have to pass those insurance hikes onto our customers as well. So everything has gone up. And then a lot of businesses are then putting up their prices because they're not getting the transaction fee. So everyone's getting hit in one way or another.
2: The turtle nesting season is about to begin. It's typically a tourist draw card. However, there are still thousands of tickets available. Here's Monrepo Conservation Park Ranger in Charge, Kathy Gatley.
3: Yes, so we do have tickets available throughout the season. February, some weekends in February are quite busy at the moment. People tell us it's something that stays with them forever. So, book those tickets in November and December. Come along and see what it's all about.
2: That's off the back of a less than bumper whale watching season in Hervey Bay on Queensland's Fraser Coast. Whale Song Cruises General Manager Ben Duffy estimates their bookings were also down by 30%.
4: Yeah, we have noticed a bit of a downturn this season compared to last season. There are a few sort of people that haven't been travelling as much due to there is a few factors. So the cost of fuel, cost of living's up, so people sort of hanging on to their sort of disposable income rather than enjoy life, you could say. Quite a large impact, as obviously we do require fuel as well, so our expenditure's up, and also if the travel numbers are down, passengers are down. The overall sort of income for a lot of people in the area is down as well.
2: Bundaberg Tourism Chief Executive Officer Duncan Littler says consumer trends are shifting, with more people booking their holidays last minute.
5: That booking window that people have when looking to make a trip to our region has tightened, but that is being seen throughout the state and also too throughout Australia. So people are being more considerate when they're looking where they're going to travel, how long they're going to travel for, and where they're going to spend their money. And that is something that we need to be across and ensure that we're adapting our strategies to respond to those consumer trends.
2: While petrol prices have put the brakes on people travelling longer distances, tourism operators like Carly Clark say it could be an opportunity for people to explore what's on offer closer to home.
1: Look, everything's so close. You've got the reef, the farm, you've got fantastic food and beverage options, all within a really small space, as in 20 minutes from each other. So much to do for families, and if you aren't in Bundaberg, you are missing out. We're getting so many repeat business from people who have come back to Bundaberg and said that's their little hidden treasure. So maybe if you do come, just don't tell anyone about it.
6: Carly Clark from Splitters Farm near Bundaberg, ending that report from Johanna Marie. My name's Alex Barwick. You're listening to Australia Wide, your national, regional news and current affairs program, bringing you stories from across the 52 ABC bureaus around the country. Still to come, underwater archaeology off the coast of northern WA has uncovered something extraordinary.
7: We did find a couple of artefacts in one area. That's a submerged freshwater spring that's still sung about in the songlines to this day, even though it's been submerged for thousands of years.
6: You'll meet the rangers who've been trained up as divers and discover what they've found on a remote part of the Pilbara coastline. Next, though, celebrating the success of programs aimed at helping youth at risk and reducing crime.
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6: ABC Radio. To the Kimberley for a good news story. Community leaders say the Broome and Fitzroy Crossing youth night spaces have significantly reduced youth crime. Advocates like the WA Children's Court president hope a similar turnaround will take place in the East Kimberley. Rachel Jackson has more.
14: Side booking stands at a microphone on a warm evening in Western Australia's Kimberley.
15: Night space, come and play. Beautiful place, you can stay. Him, her.

0: It's a performance that captures the hearts of those in the Fitzroy Crossing crowd, about 2,500 kilometres north of Perth. More than 100 attendees have gathered to celebrate the second anniversary of the town's youth night space. Murra Warra Aboriginal Corporation's Rochelle Dolby says they first launched the hub in response to community calls.
1: There was a lot of feedback around from the young kids. The only service that the Youth Connection was running was our night patrol. So we would run a service each night, and the kids were just always saying that they needed a place to be that was off the streets.
0: It has since grown to house a basketball court, multiple rooms and a lawn for play. Isaiah says there are a number of activities he's enjoyed.
2: Eat, feed, play basketball, play Uno cards. I like about the new look and the new upgrade they put in the basketball court and shelter for the kids. That was great.
0: More than 950 children have engaged with the space since it opened, and staff have served over 55,000 meals. Fitzroy Crossing Police Officer in Charge, Mark Howes, also attended the event.
3: The first questions I originally asked were, when's it going to close? You know, because I was so used to things starting and finishing, and the fact that it's still here and has got better and better is just brilliant. You know, when I first got here 3 years ago, that was a problem. It was young people were committing lots of crimes, and now they're nowhere near as much.
0: Senior Sergeant Howes says the space helped build trust between young people and officers.
3: Just the overall attitude, you know, the kids are happy. And you can see it, the kids here wave to the police, always engage. Even when they're naughty and they do come into the police station, they're still friendly and happy, and we've got a good relationship. And they tell me the truth. If I ask them, they tell me the truth.
0: Rochelle Dolby, who works as a Youth Connections Program Manager, says witnessing the centre's progress had been special.
1: Felt very heartful to know what started from an idea, just supporting, you know, the kids coming each night to growing to what it is, and then having the whole community come and celebrate and speak positive about it and how much it has changed, and then to see everyone come and celebrate that, it's a very nice feeling and feel very proud to be a part of it.
0: 400 kilometres away in Broome, the night space there has won high praise for its facilities and the work of its staff in a recent independent evaluation. Ngurrumburu opened its doors in 2024 as a pilot response to community and police concerns over the high number of young people wandering the town streets at night. Ms Hart says she was proud of the facility, which had been dubbed a blueprint for other Western Australian services.
4: Ngurrumburu in Yaru language stands for like night space or night home. So there was a real effort made to create a space that felt like a home away from home for young people to come to. So the environment is very homely and welcoming.
0: In its first 13 months of operation, crime across three Broome suburbs significantly decreased, according to the report. Ms Hart said a combined effort from the community and authorities was the driving force behind the downward trend.
4: Quite often the young people will just come in to be able to sit and socialise with other peers, share a meal together, and then are happy to be returned back home to their primary residence. But I guess the future vision is that we could hit that 7 nights a week of service delivery and have a great pool of staff to be able to source from to ensure that young people are supported every night of the week.
0: While Broome and Fitzroy Crossing are celebrating two-year milestones, Kununurra launched temporary night space for the first time in August. In September, WA Children's Court President Hilton Quayle says he hoped there would be a similar turnaround for the East Kimberley town.
5: We're going to stop seeing burglaries and cars stolen at night because the kids are going to have somewhere to go and do productive things and play sport and get a meal. Some of them don't get fed otherwise. So we're hoping that we'll see what happened in Fitzroy Crossing and Broome start to happen now in Kununurra.
0: The permanent facility in Kununurra is slated to open at the end of the year.
6: Reporter Rachel Jackson there in the Kimberley.
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1: And finally, on Australia Wide, we'll head underwater to find two newly discovered sites at the Burrup Peninsula in WA's Pilbara. The region is known for its rich Indigenous history and stunning rock art, but these new discoveries are beneath the waves. Two new underwater sites and more than 20 stone artefacts have been uncovered, all providing clues about how life was once lived by the original inhabitants of the land, thousands of years ago, before it was submerged in the last ice age. Amy Rosbach has this story.
2: Beneath the waves off WA's Pilbara coast, secret treasures are telling stories of how life was lived thousands of years ago. A new research paper documents two newly discovered sites off the Burrup Peninsula, or Murujuga as it's known by traditional owners. The study on the area 1,200 kilometres north of Perth builds on underwater research that began in 2019.
3: We need to start looking underwater because we have a huge chunk of the past which took place. You know, people lived in places that are now underwater that used to be dry land. So we're missing a huge percentage of the human story.
2: Lead researcher Jonathan Benjamin says more than 20 stone artefacts were found across the new sites, which would have been submerged 9,000 to 10,000 years ago when sea levels rose after the last ice age. Professor Benjamin says the focus now is on what the archaeology actually tells us about the past. The research found some of the artefacts extracted from the seabed came from as far as 20 to 25 kilometres away. That means original inhabitants were moving tools around the landscape.
3: People are selecting raw material that they prefer, and they're moving it from one upland outcrop all the way across the archipelago to a site like a freshwater source, and then they're leaving them there, they're discarding them there, or they're losing them there, or for whatever reason they end up there, and we find them thousands of years later and we realize these are non-local.
2: Professor Benjamin says people were selecting the tools they preferred, in the same way someone today might choose their favorite kitchen knife.
3: I like this color, or this one stays a little bit sharper, a little bit longer. I'm going to make sure I take it with me. It's very human, you know. We do all of those things in the kitchen today.
2: Local rangers from Murujuga Aboriginal Corporation were involved in the research and trained as divers to work alongside archaeologists. Ranger Richard Barakoyas says discovering artefacts created a connection with his ancestors.
4: We did find a couple of artefacts in one area, that's a submerged freshwater spring that's still sung about in the song lines to this day, even though it's been submerged for thousands of years.
2: Malik Chernside is another ranger who worked on the project. He believes it's incredibly important to involve local community members in research.
5: The input from traditional elders and owners from around the area, they could provide insight as well. Some that's different to the Western science, some of their own storylines and their histories that they want to speak about to this place.
2: Professor Benjamin says the rangers brought enthusiasm, positivity and knowledge of country to the dives.
3: The ability to bring their knowledge of country underwater to dive side by side with us was, you know, it was fantastic. There was definite two-way knowledge exchange, even underwater when we can't talk. You know, we're looking at each other, we're picking things up, we're handing them to them, they're picking things up, they're handing them to us.
2: Audrey Cosmos is the deputy chair of Murujuga Aboriginal Corporation and says the work of the rangers is truly significant.
6: You can only imagine how privileged they must feel to now have that skills, not only to dive, but to also identify traditional artefacts underwater.
7: It requires a very different set of skills and knowledge compared to identifying artefacts on land.
2: The Burrup Peninsula also serves as a hub for WA's oil and gas sector, playing host to significant industrial development. Malik Chernside says the stark contrast between Murujuga's cultural heritage and nearby oil and gas plants can be jarring, but uncovering artefacts shows the value of the area and why it needs to be protected.
5: You know, the gas plants that are around here, it's on the best site, but I think it's very good symbolism for what a lot of the Pilbara is. And, you know, there's such amazing, beautiful natural sites surrounded by a lot of mining infrastructure as well. But, you know, it can go a long way to protect what is still here, and you know, there's a lot of value here to be protected.
2: Looking ahead, Professor Benjamin says the area will become a global hotspot for underwater archaeology.
3: I think there are thousands of underwater sites there potentially. This is going to be a place that is a global case study hotspot in underwater archaeology for submerged deep time. There are a handful of hotspots around.

0: world in deep time prehistory in Europe, in the Middle East, the Gulf of Mexico, and North America. And I think, you know, give it another 10 years and Murujuga will be right amongst it.
1: Ms. Cosmos says there's so much more to explore amongst the area's rich history.
2: We just walk country on land, finding and identifying artefacts on land. This find, it's just creates more opportunities, further research, you know, and scientific dating, helping us to better understand how all these artefacts are and strengthen the story of the traditional custodians of Murujuga.
3: Audrey Cosmos from Murujuga Aboriginal Corporation there, speaking to reporter Amy Rossbach about those new discoveries under the water off WA's Pilbara coast. And that's Australia Wide for today. Thanks to the program's producer, Alex Hyman. My name's Alex Barwick. Remember, you can always podcast the show or listen back to the program through the ABC Listen app or by visiting the Australia Wide website. 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

0: News. Good evening, I'm Michael Bausch. The federal government is targeting the crossbench to pass its newly introduced online safety and private health bills. Here's political reporter Lexi Junowick.
1: Today, the government introduced its proposed online safety laws to Parliament, which would require tech companies to prevent foreseeable harms on their platforms. Despite removing ministerial powers from the bill, the Coalition has refused to support the legislation due to censorship concerns. The opposition's also standing firmly against Labor's bill to wind back the private health rebate for over 65s. The Greens are willing to support the bill in the Senate if there's a carve-out for pensioners, but say the proposed digital duty of care isn't strong enough in its current form and want to send it to an inquiry for further scrutiny.
0: Australia's unemployment rate has held steady at a post-pandemic high of 4.7%. More than 34,000 full-time jobs were created last month, but that was offset by a sharp drop in the number of part-time workers, which fell by nearly 74,000. Economists say the overall result significantly reduces the chance of another interest rate rise next month. Queensland's jobless rate also held firm at 4.5%, seasonally adjusted. Military police are questioning a person over a serious privacy breach on board a Royal Australian Navy ship. Chelsea Malunga reports.
2: A hidden camera was found in a cabin on HMAS Lewin at the weekend, while the survey ship was docked in Cairns in far north Queensland. The ABC understands the device had been placed inside female-only quarters. The Australian Defence Force has released a statement saying a person of interest is now assisting inquiries being made by the Joint Military Police Unit. It says the Navy's focus and priority is providing support to those who've been impacted. The incident has raised concerns among security experts and federal politicians about sexual misconduct and standards within the defence workplace.
0: Greens politician Jordan Steelejohn's been accused of inappropriate behaviour towards women and will take party room leave pending an investigation. It's understood seven party members raised complaints about comments allegedly made by the senator. Those allegations date back to when the West Australian entered federal parliament in 2017. Senator Steelejohn has denied any wrongdoing. The federal court has heard that parts of the personal diary of former Liberal staffer Bruce Lehrman should be kept secret because they contain confidential cabinet information. Jade Toomey reports.
3: The National Anti-Corruption Commission says one line and one paragraph in Mr. Lehrman's personal diary should be protected by public interest immunity. It argues the diary includes notes about proposals and costings considered by Cabinet, which could be damaging if released. The NAC and the Special Minister of State are being sued by Mr. Lehrman over a now-abandoned investigation into his use of French submarine secrets for his own means. He's suing over legal fees he racked up during two hearings, which Mr. Lehrman says the NAC had assured him he was entitled to, but has since declined to pay.
0: The Queensland Government says it's committed to gifting prime land to the Gold Coast Council for a potential Olympic Games venue, but it's ruled out putting money on the table, as Mark Rigby reports.
4: Plans for the Gold Coast Arena say the 12,000-seat-plus venue could host Olympic and Paralympic

0: Olympic events in 2032. In March, a consortium with development, promotions and architectural experience was announced as the proponent to bring the arena to life. Since then, no further plans or funding arrangements have been revealed. Premier David Crisafulli says the state will provide council with land at Southport's Carey Park, but delivering the arena in time for the Games is council's responsibility.
1: I've got every faith there's time. Council just need to find that funding mechanism.
0: Council estimates the land value at about $80 million.
2: Briefly in sport, the Rugby League World Cup is about to get underway with defending champions Australia taking on New Zealand in Sydney. That match is just kicking off. 10 teams are involved in the tournament. The Kangaroos and Kiwis share Pool A with Fiji and the Cook Islands. Isolated showers and storms tomorrow, extending from the northwest to the southern interior, widespread at times. Showers in the east, south of about Cooktown, mostly fine in the far southwest. Brisbane and the Sunshine Coast, 16 to 22. The Gold Coast, 15 to 22. And at Ipswich, 12 to 23. 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
1: Good evening, Queensland. My name is Zach Mander, filling in for Kelly Higgins-Devine tonight. Our Smart Casual quiz kicking off in just a second. The question you need to answer to get on the board: King Oyster, Wood Ear, and Portobello are all types of what? If you know the answer to that, give us a call, 1-300-222-612. King Oyster, Wood Ear, and Portobello are all types of what? Let me know, 1-300-222-612. Before we get there, our banger or clanger for the evening. This is where we get your votes on a song we put on the chopping block. Last night it was this one by Tom Jones. My only knew what I could do to make you love me, to make you love me. You decided this was a clanger. So that means we never play it ever again. I mean, I know I just played a little bit of it there, but I mean, it never gets played out in full on Evenings. The next song that we want your opinion on, and you can text 0467 922 612.

0: Dream Baby by Roy Orbison, The Big O. Released in 1962, it was a massive international hit for Orbison, reaching number two in both Australia and the UK. What do you think of it? Is it a banger or a clanger? Text B for banger, C for clanger to 0467 922 612, and we'll get the result on after 8 o'clock.
1: Welcome to Smart Casual, the quiz that tests your smarts in a casual way. Call now on 1300 222 612 and try your luck. And now here's your host, the Queen of Queensland Evenings, Kelly Higgins Devine.
0: Yeah, obviously not Kelly. My name's Zach Mander. I'm not the queen, but I'm happy to sit in the throne for the evening as we do our smart casual quiz. Matthew's in Brighton. How's your night going, Matthew?
2: Oh, pretty well, Zach. How are you?
0: I am doing okay.
2: Good to hear.
0: Yeah, I'm a bit tired, to be honest with you. I've been jumping around a little bit this week and I'm a bit disoriented.
2: Well, yeah, I mean, because you've done like evenings twice this week and then
0: Yeah, I did Arvo's once. I did evening three times. So
2: three times, there we go, yeah.
0: So I'm feeling, it's like I've got radio jet lag at the moment. It's hard to tell. I'm messing up people's names. I'm saying I'm on the wrong show. But we're going to get through it, Matthew.

0: Yeah, we will. And I was actually at the ABC today. I was
1: Were
0: looking
1: you?
0: at the portraits of Loretta Ryan for the portrait
1: Oh,
0: competition, and I was voting on
1: yes.
0: them.
1: They're in the foyer here at South Bank. You can come have a look whenever you want. They're pretty good, aren't they, Matthew? I'm not shocked because that would make it sound like that I didn't expect much, but I'm impressed at the quality.
0: Yeah, they're really wonderful. All of them are really deserving of to be the winner, but we'll have to find out who does come out on top. It'll be very interesting to see which one does
1: Did you
0: win.
1: find the voting process easy, or was it hard to determine which one you thought was the best?
0: It was a bit difficult, but I'm not going to reveal which one I voted for, but it was definitely it was an interesting process going through all of them, looking at like, because each of them have like a different perspective attached to them.
1: And let me ask you this, were you by yourself or were you with other people?
0: I was just by myself today.
1: Okay. Because I was wondering if that your thoughts were reflected with the whole group. But if you're just by yourself, that doesn't really help. Unless see there was any, was there anyone else there having a look around?
0: No, I think I was the only one having a look at the portraits at that
1: Okay.
0: point. I was there about roughly, I think, 10 o'clock this morning, I think.
1: Oh, okay. Yeah, I was looking this afternoon. When I came in this afternoon, I saw there was quite a big group, actually. I thought you might have been a part of them. But what a cultural hub we have here at South Bank. I mean, you can go to GOMA, you can go to the Art Museum, and while you're around here, pop into our South Bank studios and check out the paintings we have on display. Let's start our smart casual quiz, Matthew. Our first question. King oyster, woodier, and portobello are all types of what?
0: Bees.
1: Oh, incorrect. I'm sorry,
0: Oh, that
1: Matthew.
0: was a different question. I
1: It
0: think
1: was
0: I.
1: a different question. Do you want to try again, though? Because I feel bad because I changed the question between the time I spoke to Ellen Fanning on Drive this afternoon and now. Because the question I did ask Ellen, the answer was bees, and that question's still in the quiz. It's just a little later on. Do you want to have a think about it? King oyster, woodier, portobello. Do they ring any bells?
0: Ooh.
1: Do you want me to come back to you, Matthew?
0: Is it
1: Because I
0: like a
1: feel like
0: land?
1: you know what, Matthew, just if you don't mind hanging on the line for a second, I feel like I've ripped you off a little bit. So let's go to another caller and we'll come back to Matthew. If I'll give him a chance to have a think about it. John Boy is in Maroubin. John Boy, how's your night going?
2: Great, thanks, Zach. How are you?
1: Yeah, I'm excellent, thank you. I'm raring to go for our smart casual quiz.
2: Okay.
1: I felt bad for Matthew because I led him astray there. And you know what I thought, John Boy? I thought, oh, no one's going to notice if I change the question. From when I spoke to Ellen Fanning this afternoon, I thought I can change the first question. No one's going to notice. But
2: Well,
1: Matthew did. I led him astray.
2: I haven't heard anything except the rugby league on hold.
1: Okay. Yeah. Well, that's a good point, John Boy. The World Cup is kicking off tonight. That's on the AM feed. If you would like to listen to Australia play New Zealand, you can do that by either selecting it on the ABC Listen app, or you can listen on an AM radio digitally and online. You're listening to us. And so that's why we're talking to you now, John Boy.
2: Great.
1: But the on hold, that's interesting. The on hold programming must be the AM feed, which might be a little bit confusing for callers tonight when they're on
2: Yes.
1: hold, because you might not hear me talk to the people previous.
2: Exactly.
1: Okay, we're going to look into that, John Boy. Thanks for bringing that up. Our first question tonight, though, which you may not have heard, King oyster, woodier, and portobello are all types of what?
2: Mushrooms.
1: They are mushrooms. Portobello, that one's pretty common. King oyster as well. I had never heard of woodier until this afternoon. Had you?
2: No.
1: I had to kind of Google it to see if it was real. It does look a lot like an ear.
2: Oh, lovely.
1: It's quite strange, actually. Question number two, true or false? On this day in 1520, King Henry VIII of England ordered the installation of bowling lanes at his palace at Whitehall.
2: Oh, they used to call him Twinkle Toes, because it's true.
1: Did they actually call him Twinkle Toes?
2: Yeah.
1: I knew in his younger years he was quite sporting. I think he had some troubles when he got a little older. But yeah, that is true. When he wasn't bowling, this is question three, Henry VIII started what church?
2: The Anglican Church.
1: Was it?
2: Wasn't Church of England?
1: It was Church of England.
2: Yes.
1: Separating from the Catholic Church because he wanted to divorce his wife and the Catholic Church wouldn't allow it. Speaking of wives, question number four, Henry had how many of them?
2: Six.
1: He did have six, correct. Catherine.
2: The divorce that weren't very good, though.
1: No, I think not. I think a couple of them escaped with their lives, but a few of them unfortunately did not. Three Catherines out of the six wives.
2: Hmm.
1: Catherine of Aragon, Anne Boleyn, Jane Seymour, Anne of Cleves, Catherine Howard, and Catherine Parr. Question number five, speaking of par in golf, if you score one under par on a hole, you have got either A, a birdie, B, an eagle, or C, a bogey.
2: A birdie.
1: It is a birdie. An eagle is two under par, pretty rare, and a bogey is one over par, very common, especially when I'm playing. Or the double bogey.
2: Double bogey, yes.
1: Speaking of birds, question number six. What is the bird on the Australian 50-cent piece?
2: Lyrebird?
1: It's not the lyrebird, John Boy.
2: Oh, blast.
1: Thank you so much, mate. You have a good night. Let's go back to Matthew and Brighton. Hey, Matthew, how you doing?
0: Very well, thanks again.
1: Thanks for holding for me there. Can I ask you a question? When I had you on hold, were you listening to the football?
0: Yes, I was, and I actually pointed that out to Lauren, the producer.
1: That's going to be a little bit confusing because you're not going to know when I'm coming to you.
0: Yeah, I was trying to while I was on hold there, listening to my radio with the sound down, so that way when it came back to me.
1: Oh, that's clever.
0: Yeah, I'd be ready to get back. But I must say, regarding my answer just before, I think, if that was on one of those, TV game shows, it'd probably be viral on YouTube before you know it.
1: No, it wasn't that far off. I felt bad because I led you astray. Matthew got the answer to the first question from when I shared it with Ellen Fanning on Drive this afternoon. However, in the time between Drive and doing the program, I decided to change the question, not thinking that anyone would notice, but unfortunately, I gave you a bit of the wrong information. I'm spreading fake news, Matthew.
0: That's all right. I guess we all have one of those moments, and that was mine tonight.
1: I wanted to give you a second chance. I wonder if you know the answer to this question. What bird is on the Australian 50-cent piece?
0: Oh, hang on. I'm just trying to think.
1: I'll give you a clue because it led John Boy astray a little bit as well. It's not there by itself. It's with another animal.
0: This is probably going to sound stupid again, but the emu?
1: Correct. The coat of arms.
0: Of course, yeah. Yep. I was just trying to visualise it in my mind.
1: Yes. You know, you got the kangaroo and the emu holding up the coat of arms. Mm-hmm. And I understand those two have been picked because, and I'm not sure if this is an urban myth or not, but they can't move backwards, only forwards.
0: Ah, yes, I have heard about that.
1: I'm not sure if that was something that they retrofitted, a fact that they came up with later, or whether it was actually a determining factor in deciding for those two animals, but there you go. Question number seven, turning 50 this year, is Bohemian Rhapsody by Queen. I want to know the next line

0: to the opening. So have a listen to this, Matthew, and tell me what the next line is.
1: Is this the real life? Is this just fantasy?
2: Caught in a landslide, no escape from reality.
0: Let's have a listen.
1: Is this

0: It was beautifully sung there as well, Matthew.
1: Thank you. That's probably one of the rare times I'm ever going to sing on radio.
0: No, I appreciate it. You didn't have to. It was not a prerequisite. You could have just spoken it, but I'll give you extra credit for singing it. This is our Smart Casual Quiz on 612 ABC Brisbane in Queensland. If you'd like to join us, 1-300-222-612. At the moment, Matthew's doing very well, though. Speaking of Queen, who was the lead singer of Queen?
1: Freddie Mercury.
0: Easy. Too easy.
1: The one and the only.
0: I know. You can't replace Freddie, can you?
1: No, never. He's just such a unique talent.
0: On this day in the year 2000, Matthew, Larry David's comedy show Curb Your Enthusiasm debuts on HBO. This is Larry's second most successful show that he's created. What was the first?
1: Seinfeld?
0: Yes, Seinfeld, he co-created, ran for 9 years. I think Larry only did 7, though, before...
1: Yeah, he left after the 7th series, and Jerry Seinfeld then took over as the showrunner for the 8th and 9th. And I actually have all 9 series of Seinfeld on DVD at home.
0: Oh, there you go. That's how you know. Well, I reckon you might know this next one then, because our next question is also Seinfeld-related. One of the 4 main characters... Jerry, Elaine, George, and Kramer. One of those was based on Larry David. Who was it?
1: George.
2: Believe it or not, George isn't at home. Please leave a message at the beep. I must be out or I'd pick up the phone. Where could I be? Believe it or not, I'm not home.
0: Yes, it was George Costanza. A lot of the stories, I won't say a lot, but a number of the stories actually happened to Larry David in real life. Apparently, he did eat something out of a bin and was caught at a party doing it, causing him much social shame that George does that later in Seinfeld. And then if you've ever seen any Curb Your Enthusiasm, you can kind of see the crossover between the two characters.
1: I haven't seen any like full episodes of Curb Your Enthusiasm, but I have seen one clip where Larry has a run in with Siri. And let's say it gets very heated very quickly. Yes. And if anyone goes and finds it on YouTube, it does contain quite a lot of colourful language as well.
0: Yeah, well, it was with HBO, which is a big difference between Seinfeld, which was on NBC, I believe, which is, you know, it's the equivalent of Channel 9 here versus, you know, a commercial network versus, I don't know, maybe, streaming, or, where you can kind of do whatever you want, I guess, or, you know, aimed more at adults. The interesting thing about Curb Your Enthusiasm is that they don't write, and a few shows do this now, but they really pioneered it. They don't write scripts. What they do is they write outlines to scenes, so they write out where they want it to start and what needs to happen by the end. And then the actors just improvise the dialogue.
1: Yeah, I had heard about that. I mean, that is quite, you know, a unique way of doing like a show like that, which would traditionally, like a lot of like sitcoms, which traditionally are scripted really intensely.
0: Well, yes. Seinfeld, for example, was word for word. Well, I'm sure there was improvisations here and there, but it was mostly heavily scripted. So what happens is you get a lot more naturalistic kind of talking over each other and arguing. And most of the show is arguing, I'm going to be honest. Let's stay with TV, though. We're halfway through flying through this, Matthew. I'm afraid these are too easy. We're on...

0: we're on TV again. On this day in 1951, I Love Lucy debuted on CBS in the United States. Who played Lucy?
1: Lucille Ball.
0: Correct. Do you have the box set of that one?
1: No, I haven't seen I Love Lucy, but I've definitely heard of Lucille Ball, though.
0: Yeah, a legend.
1: I think the ABC even repeated it at like 6:30 or something like that back in the 1990s. They did.
0: Yeah, it's very funny. I haven't seen all of it, but I've seen clips.
1: Mm.
0: Question number 12. What year was sliced bread invented? I'll give you a multi choice. A, 1928, B, 1828, or C, 1728. What year was sliced bread invented?
1: I'll go the middle one.
0: 1828?
1: Yeah.
0: You had a good run, Matthew, but it stops here, unfortunately.
1: No worries, Zach. At least I got to redeem myself.
0: You did. You got three or four there. You did a good job.
1: Thanks, Zach. Have a great weekend.
0: You too. We'll talk to you later. Andrew and Rascal join us now. Hi, Andrew. Hi. How are you doing?
2: I'm going good, and the Australians aren't going well in the rugby.
0: What's the score?
2: 6-0 for the Kiwis.
0: And how many minutes are in? Probably 15 minutes in or so?
2: 15, 17, I think you just said.
0: Yeah, I can see it. It's playing on a TV outside the radio studio. So I actually can't. My vision's not good enough to see the score. But I did see the Kiwis taking a conversion earlier, and I thought, oh, no, that hasn't started well.
2: Yeah, well, your hold at the moment is the rugby.
0: I know, and it's very confusing because you don't know when you're going to be called on.
2: That's right.
0: I know. We're trying to get that fixed, Andrew. Thanks for letting us know.
2: That's what Lauren said. So I'm quite happy. Yeah, it was sounded like a good game. When I get back, I'll have to go watch it.
0: Yeah, no, it was a great game. And if anyone wants to listen, you can listen on the ABC Listen app, or you can listen on 612 ABC Brisbane on, and I think across Queensland on your local AM frequency. However, if you're on hold, it's a little bit confusing because not only do you not know when I'm going to come to you, you just get the football interrupted with me saying, hi, Andrew, but you also don't know what previous callers have said or what the question even is.
2: That's the fun of the game.
0: I'm being told now it's going to be fixed by 7:30, so we only have 3.5 minutes left of it.
2: Okay, let's keep going with the quiz, shall we?
0: Yeah, we knocked off one answer here, so it's 50-50 now. What year was sliced bread invented? You've obviously heard the saying, the greatest thing since sliced bread. Well, when was that? It's either A, 1928, or C, 1728.
2: 1928.
0: It was 1928.
2: And Betty White is older than sliced bread.
0: She is, and, the new one is David Attenborough. He is also older than sliced bread. Born in 1926, I believe. Yeah, because he turned 100 this year.
2: Yes, he did.
0: Pretty remarkable. I actually have a theory that David Attenborough may have seen the most of any human ever, just because of the combination between longevity, 100 years, and 100 years in a extremely interesting time. I mean, you know, what did planes and cars and work look like in 1926 versus 2026? But then on top of that, you have his career traveling around the world.
2: Yes, and the discoveries that he's made.
0: He had a colourful life. He's done a number of different jobs. Did you know he was responsible for tennis balls being yellow?
2: Yes, so they could be picked up by the TV.
0: That's right. He was the boss of the BBC when they had the tennis. At the time, they were transitioning from black and white to colour TV. And the white ball that they used back when they had black and white broadcasts was hard to see, apparently, on colour TVs.
2: Yeah, it was because of the type of the tube that they use. You see it in the old ones where you get that flare and you can't see what's going on.
0: Yes.
2: It was because of that. But no. And the number of species he's got named after him too.
0: That's what I mean. It's just a remarkable life. I mean, anyone's life is remarkable if you make it to that age, but him in particular.
2: Yeah.
0: All right, let's go to question 13 in our smart casual quiz. If you'd like to join us on 612 ABC Brisbane in Queensland, if you know the answers to any of these, 1-300-222-612. On this day in 1952, the children's novel Charlotte's Web was released. Who wrote it?
2: Oh, now I have to stop and think about that one. Charlotte's Web. Roald Dahl, I think.
0: Not Roald Dahl, Andrew.
2: Must be one of his compatriots.
0: probably a similar kind of era. When was Roald?
2: He was around the 50s, I think,
0: He did James and the Giant Peach, Fantastic Mr. Fox, The Big Friendly Giant, but he didn't do Charlotte's Web.
2: Okay. Thanks a lot, mate.
0: Thank you. You have a good night.
2: You too. Bye.
0: 1-300-222-612 if you'd like to join our smart casual quiz. The question that we're on this day in 1952, the novel Charlotte's Web was released. Who wrote it? I'm sure a lot of people would have read Charlotte's Web at school, probably. Very famous story about a little girl. I think her name was Fern. She develops a friendship with a piglet. And then, very sadly, the piglet's sent away. And Charlotte, the spider, does something magical. Starts writing a special message in her web. So anyway, I hope I didn't spoil Charlotte's Web for anyone. I mean, what is it, 1952? It's over 70 years ago. I hope that's been enough time for you to have a chance to go see it or read it. I mean, because it was made into a movie as well. On this day in 1952, children's novel Charlotte's Web was released. Who wrote it? Let me know. 1-300-222-612. Let's go to some music, hey? This is Foreigner, Cold as Ice on 612 ABC Brisbane and Queensland.

cold as ice on 612 ABC Brisbane and Queensland. It is 25 to 8. We're doing our smart casual quiz. Our number 1-300-222-612. If you know the answer to any of our quiz questions. After 8 o'clock tonight, we'll reveal the result of Banger or Clanger. This is where you get to decide the fate of a song we play, whether it's scratched from our list forever or it survives. Tonight, it's this one.

0: Roy Orbison, Dream Baby. What do you think? Is that a banger or a clanger? Text B for banger to 0467 922612, or C for clanger to that same number. Our smart casual quiz will continue after this.
1: An emergency can happen anywhere. Do you know what the official warnings mean?
2: Advice.
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1: Means your life is at risk. Don't delay. You might know these warnings for bushfire, but across Australia, the same system will cover floods, storms and extreme heat. For warnings near you, go to abc.net.au/emergency.
0: 612 ABC Brisbane and Queensland. My name's Zach Mander. It's a pleasure to have your company. I'm filling in for Kelly Higgins Devine. Now, we are stuck on our smart casual quiz. No one seems to know the answer to this question. On this day, in 1952, the children's novel Charlotte's Web was released. Who wrote it? Who was the author of Charlotte's Web? Tara, the truckie. Hey, Tara.
3: How are you, Zach?
0: I'm well. How are you doing?
3: I'm pretty good, pretty good.
0: How's your night been? Are you on the road at the moment?
3: Just waiting for trailers. The trailers are normally loaded by now, but they haven't quite finished loading them. So just waiting for them to finish loading, and then I'll be on my way.
0: So you're just stationary at the moment?
3: Yes.
0: Do you know what you're loading, and does that change how the truck performs?
3: General freight. So what they put on could be anything.
0: Oh, okay. And it's just to a certain weight, I guess. So it wouldn't really change much for the truck.
3: Yeah, they can't go over 62 tonnes, so.
0: 62 tonnes?
3: Yeah.
0: That's a lot.
3: It is.
0: And how long will you be on the road tonight?
3: Probably to around 10 o'clock tomorrow.
0: In the morning?
3: Yeah.
0: Wow, you're driving through the night?
3: Yeah, through the night and a bit into tomorrow morning, so, yep.
0: It's a big evening. Do you know the answer?
3: Yeah, mischief.
0: Yes. Do you know the answer to this question? On this day in 1952, children's novel Charlotte's Web was released. Who wrote it?
3: E.B. White.
0: It was E.B. White. Have you read it?
3: Yes, read the book, seen the movie, loved it.
0: Yeah, did you read it in, I was trying to remember, was it primary school or high school? When did we read Charlotte's Web?
3: Primary school, I think it was. Around grade 7, I think.
0: Yes, that would be about right, around 12 years of age. I'm hopeful here, if you know E.B. Webb, and you might know this next question, because it's E.B. White, not E.B. Webb, Charlotte's Web. E.B. White wrote another children's book, and although it was a successful book, it became a massive hit as a kids' movie in 1999.

0: What was the movie? Or, and the book, I guess. Same name. It starred a mouse.
1: Stuart Little?
0: It was Stuart Little.
1: That was a bit of an educated guess there. When you said mouse, it just sort of
0: came to you.
1: Me towards that, yeah.
0: Yeah, I'm not sure in the original book whether Stuart is a mouse. I've got a feeling that they changed that. I think it was just a kid, possibly. Although it would be consistent with Charlotte's Web.
1: I didn't read the book, but saw the film, and in the film, Stuart, he was a mouse.
0: Yes,
1: but I don't know
0: yes.
1: about the book.
0: Yes, he was a mouse in the movie. Who is it? Who plays Stuart Little? It's the guy from Back to the Future, and his name is slipped my mind at the moment.
1: Michael J. Fox.
0: That's him. It's Michael J. Fox. He's Stuart Little. On this day in 1973, this song was released. I want to know what the song is and who the artist is. This is The Grab. You'll be-

0: by Dolly Parton, one of the classics.
1: Jolene, Jolene. Oh, absolutely.
2: Please don't take him just because you can.
3: I've seen her in concert and she's a great performer.
0: Did you? When was that?
3: That would be in the early 80s.
0: Wow. Was that in Australia?
3: Both her and Kenny Rogers did a concert together. So a third of the concert was Dolly Parton by herself. A third of the concert was Kenny Rogers by himself. And then a third of the concert was the two of them doing duets.
0: Oh, that's pretty good.
3: It was absolutely fantastic. Absolutely fantastic.
0: Oh, wow. This is our smart casual quiz. If you'd like to be involved, 1-300-222-612. We were just talking about Stuart Little. We were asking, discussing whether Stuart was actually a mouse in the original book or not. I had a feeling that he wasn't. I'm just hearing from producer Lauren. She's looked it up. No, he wasn't a mouse in the original book. He was normal in every way, except he was 2 inches tall and he looked exactly like a mouse, but he was a human child.
3: There you go.
0: It's okay. So
3: you learn something new every day.
0: Yeah, I think it's pretty core thing in the movie that he is a mouse because he gets chased by a cat. He does mouse things. So I think the movie just went, look, that's too weird. We're just going to make him a mouse.
3: Yeah.
0: Rather than a tiny five centimeter human. I got another Dolly Parton question for you. Dolly's birth name was, multiple choice, A, Rebecca, B, Dolly, or C, Linda? Her first name, what is it on her birth certificate? Is it Dolly, Rebecca, or Linda?
3: This is just going to be a guess.
0: Don't overthink it, would be my advice.
3: I'll just go with Dolly.
0: It is Dolly. I thought Dolly might be a stage name, but no, her birth name is Dolly. I think Rebecca might be her second or middle name, Dolly Rebecca Parton.
3: I think so, yes.
0: Here's a...
3: Well, I couldn't swear by it, but I can't remember her, Rebecca or Linda ever being...
0: No, that never came up. No. Question 17 in our Smart Casual Quiz. Our winner will be whoever answers the 20th question or... when the 8 o'clock news comes, although I think we'll get there before the 8 o'clock news. So I think our winner will be the 20th question. Toadfish, Stingray, and Harold are all characters in what TV show?
3: Toadfish, Stingray.
0: Harold. Toadfish, Harold. You might know as Toadie.
3: Yeah.

is, if you'd like to play, 1-300-222-612. Our question that we're on, Toadfish, Stingray, and Harold are characters in what TV show? Let me know.

0: Jolene by the one and only Dolly Parton on 612 ABC Brisbane and Queensland. This is our Smart Casual Quiz. You can call us on 1300 222 612. The question we're currently stuck on, Toadfish, Stingray and Harold are characters in what TV show? We'll get to the answers of that one in just a second. Banger or Clanger is up after eight as well. I want to know your opinions on this song. Roy Orbison, Dream Baby. Banger or Clanger, what do you think? You can text B for Banger to 0467 922 612 or C for Clanger to that same number. And we'll have the results after 8 o'clock tonight. If it's a banger, the song survives. If it's a clanger, it's never to be heard of again. We cancel it. Delete it from our system, or at least evening system. We can't guarantee across the whole of the ABC. Maybe someone else will play it. But we won't play it here because it's been clanged. Chris joins us now. Hey, Chris, how you doing?
1: Good, thanks, Zach. How are you?
0: I'm excellent. How's your night been?
1: Yeah, pretty good. Just finished some hockey with some of the family and friends.
0: Field hockey?
1: Yes.
0: Playing socially?
1: Yeah, summer comp. Yeah, so really fun.
0: I don't think I've ever heard of hockey played socially like that at night.
1: Yeah, we had a mixed team. We had people of all ages from about 14 to 50s. It was a bit of fun.
0: And do you play on the AstroTurf or grass?
1: I played on the AstroTurf, so it's pretty smooth.
0: Yeah, that's where you can really sling it, can't you?
1: Yeah. Yeah, it moves pretty quick.
0: And do you play on a full hockey field or is it like a smaller field?
1: No, it was a full field tonight, 11 on 11. No goalies in the summer comp.
0: Ah, and you have to shoot from inside the circle, don't you?
1: Yeah, you do. You can't know just a bit about hockey.
0: I do know a bit about hockey. My sister.

0: sisters played growing up. One of my sisters still plays, actually. But that's why I didn't know that you could play socially like that. Like, I've never heard of it as a social sport, like you'd have touch football or netball or et cetera.
1: Yeah, we're just playing down at Eastern Carina, Brisbane.
0: Yeah, cool. Maybe I should give it a go one day. I've never played hockey.
1: Yeah, it's good fun.
0: Do you get a lot of injuries? I feel like the stick swinging it around is...
1: Yeah, I've only been playing for a couple of seasons. I was following the children, but since that, I've picked up a couple of injuries, but it's generally played in pretty good nature. So,
0: was it stick-related, like getting hit with the stick?
1: Not with the stick, with a ball, and then I stood on someone's foot as well.
0: Because the ball's really hard.
1: It is very hard.
0: But, you know, it can't go in the air, right?
1: In summer comp, no, but in the winter comp, it can, yeah, it can go in the air.
0: Yikes. Mouth guards in.
1: Yep, dynamic.
0: Question 17 in our smart casual quiz. If you know the answer to this, 1-300-222-612, we have Chris on the line. Chris, Toadfish, Stingray and Harold are characters in what TV show?
1: I think it's Neighbours.
2: Neighbours, everybody needs good neighbours.
0: Yes, Toadfish or Toadie was one of the longest running characters. I think Harold was the longest running character. Stingray only in there for a little while, I think.
1: I think it was Toadfish that gave it away for me.
0: Toadfish, Toadie.
1: Yep.
0: Did you watch Neighbours? I feel like every Australian had a little period where they were aware of Neighbours.
1: Yeah, it's hard to avoid it. Certainly my wife watched it when we lived in London for a couple of years.
0: Oh, really?
1: Strong link to Australian and Australian language.
0: Because not only that, though, not only it was quite popular in the UK, wasn't it?
1: Yeah, I think so, yeah.
0: I think in some ways as popular as it was here, and I think that's what led to its brief revival when it was cancelled a few years ago, because there are a lot of people overseas who were upset. Unfortunately, the revival didn't last too long, and it's now cancelled again. We got three questions left as we approach the 8 o'clock news. Chris, blue banded, teddy bear, and carpenter are all types of what?
1: Blue bear.
0: Blue
1: carpenter.
0: Blue banded. So that's one. Teddy bear. That's two. And carpenter are all types of what?
1: Blue bear, teddy bear, and carpenter.
0: Blue banded.
1: Blue banded. Sorry, I keep saying blue bear.
0: No, that's okay. It's not banded like a like a rubber. It's banded like it's has blue bands on it, like blue stripes, basically. I'll give you a clue because I feel like it's maybe a little difficult. You could find these in your backyard. In fact, it's very likely that these would be in your backyard if you are where you are in Brisbane.
1: Ooh. Lizards.
0: Not a bad guess. Not correct, Chris. thanks so much for your call, though. Who's laughing at you in the background?
1: That's my daughter. She's just come from hockey.
0: Yeah, okay, well, she's laughing. She wasn't any help. She could have yelled out the answer, Chris.
1: What was the answer, Lou? What was the answer?
3: You didn't tell us the question, you goose.
0: Well, do the kids want to hear it? Blue banded, teddy bear, and carpenter are all types of what?
3: Blue bear, teddy bear, and carpenter.
1: Blue banded.
3: Huh?
1: Blue banded.
3: Oh, blue banded.
0: Yep.
3: Teddy bear.
0: Nothing coming to mind?
3: No.
0: Sorry, kids.
1: We're all laughing at each other's ass. Thanks for having us.
0: You have a good night. We'll talk to you later. All the best for your hockey team. Scott's in Hamilton. Thanks for calling, Scott. 1-300-222-612 for our smart casual quiz. How's your night going?
4: Good, thanks, Zach. I'm just on my way home.
0: Have you had a big night? Are you just coming home from work?
4: Just leaving work, yeah.
0: That's a late one, or do you usually work this late?
4: Not usually, but have to get something finished.
0: Burning the midnight oil or the 8 o'clock oil.
4: Yes.
0: Well, that's good. Did you get it done?
4: Yes. Yes, I did.
0: On a Thursday.

0: Night, Scott. Well, at least you can relax tomorrow, hopefully. A bit of a Friday vibe.
1: Hopefully.
0: We got two questions left, Scott, and I believe in you. I reckon you can do them. Okay. They're both related to each other. There were 17 Apollo missions that NASA put on. Which was the first to land on the moon? What number?
1: Have there been any answers yet?
0: There's been no answers to this. 17 Apollo missions, which was the first to land on the moon? I think six of them landed on the moon. Which was the first? Apollo what?
1: Well, it wasn't 11 because that's the one that was aborted. So I'll say
0: Before you go on, Scott.
1: Yeah.
0: Apollo 13 was the Houston We Have a Problem one.
1: Oh, all right.
0: And so they were going to the moon, if you've seen the movie. And yeah. And
1: oh, they'd already been. So 11. I will say 11.
0: Apollo 11.
1: Yes.
0: You are correct. 1969, right?
1: Yes.
0: Yeah, 1961, I think, was the first humans into space, and 69 was first on the moon. Pretty remarkable 8 years.
1: I'm just remembering in the movie, Neil and Buzz were there talking to the parents during the aborted, so they had already been. Yes.
0: Yeah, that's right. Apollo 13, they had a leak or something, didn't they? And they had to turn around halfway there. Oh, no, they went around the moon, that's right, but they never landed. And they came back basically in the equivalent of a space life raft.
1: Yes.
0: Oh, my goodness. Marianne pulled me up on this. I didn't give the answer to the previous question. I'm going to keep going with this, Marianne, because we're so close to the news. I think we only have time for this one last caller. But blue-banded teddy bear and carpenter are all types of native bees. They're Australian bees. Did you know that, Scott?
1: I didn't hear the questions.
0: So. Yeah, okay. So, but are you a bee guy? Do you know much about bees?
1: Not a lot, no.
0: No, so you probably wouldn't have got it, so.
1: Possibly not.
0: Yeah, we got some text here. It's the bees. Marianne knew it, yep. Carpenter are massive. They're a huge bee. Blue banded and teddy bear are kind of pretty similar size to the European honeybee, which I guess would be the one that people are most common with.
1: I'd like to think I'd have got it off carpenter, but.
0: Anyway. Oh, you do know carpenter bees, do you?
1: Yeah.
0: Yeah, they bore into wood, I think.
1: Other two would have thrown me.
0: All solitary bees, interestingly. You know, because we think of bees being hive animals, but most of them aren't. Most of them exist by themselves. But the European honeybee's popularity in popular media has skewed us to think of bees as being hive-based.
1: And the bee movie.
0: Yeah, the bee movie has a lot to answer for. This is a bit of a strange movie, actually, when you go back and watch it. A bee falls in love with a human, and it's a bit strange. Our last question tonight, Neil Armstrong was the first to walk on the moon. Who was the second?
1: Buzz Aldrin.
0: It was Buzz Aldrin. You mentioned it earlier, Scott, and you are the winner of tonight's Smart Casual Quiz. Congratulations.
1: Thanks, Zach.
0: Stay on the line and we'll make sure to send you out something special to celebrate your win. My name's Zach Mander. I'm filling in for Kelly Higgins Divine tonight on 612 ABC Brisbane.
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0: 1 minute to nine. Sorry, my mistake. 1 minute to eight. Your 8 o'clock news update up in just a second. My name's Zach Mander, filling in for Kelly Higgins Divine. After eight, we're going to be talking about the City Cats in Brisbane. A proposal today to put bars on them, basically. Would you like to have a drink in hand as you zip down the river on the City Cat? Some people are saying it's a great idea.

0: Others feel like that there could be some safety issues involved. We're going to get our What Do You Reckon panel onto it to figure out, should we have booze on the City Cats? We'll do that after the 8 o'clock news.
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0: ABC News, good evening. I'm William Howard Evans. Officials in northern Pakistan say at least 33 students and one teacher have been killed and dozens more injured after the roof of a school collapsed. John O'Wakely has the latest.
1: Authorities say a higher floor collapsed onto the first floor, triggering a chain of collapses while students were in a class in Peshawar in northern Pakistan. A spokesperson for the Lady Reading Hospital says most of the victims brought there initially have died. Rescue teams have been working with locals to search for bodies and move the injured out of the rubble, with an emergency official saying his team has so far recovered at least 45 children. Police say they've arrested the owner of the school as investigations are carried out.
0: A BBC investigation has found there has been no public outcome to hundreds of deaths and injuries attributed to the Israeli military, even though the Israel Defence Forces said it would investigate. There have been more than 250 such incidents across Gaza, Lebanon, the West Bank and Israel. The BBC's Merlin Thomas has more.
2: We combed through thousands of news reports and identified hundreds of incidents in which the Israeli military has said it's investigating after being accused of killing or injuring people. The Israeli military often says it's looking into an incident, but very rarely do we then receive further information. Some of the cases we've identified are nearly 3 years old. The IDF told us it took every allegation raising concerns about conduct with the utmost seriousness.
0: There's a warning that trust in the Australian Defence Force may be impacted after a recording device was found in a female-only cabin of a Navy ship. A military and civilian investigation is underway following the discovery on the HMAS Lewin while it was docked in Cairns. Expert associate at the ANU's National Security College, Jennifer Parker, says all Australians should be able to have complete trust in the military.
3: If something has happened that is as reported, those people need to be held accountable. The majority of that ship's company work very hard, and I think that they would be absolutely aghast. And I think that we should acknowledge how difficult it must be for those serving on board. One of the key things about serving on board a warship in our nation is that trust is critical. And if the allegations are true, that means that trust has been eroded and impacted.
0: The National Union of Students wants the federal government to increase the youth allowance payment, while Anglicare Australia calls for it to be abolished completely. Anglicare's latest report says the student income support system is failing and students are falling behind and instead want young people to be paid the same as other adults. Union President Felix Hughes says rather than scrapping the payment altogether, he wants to see it improved.
4: Students right now don't have enough money to live on, and they shouldn't be denied support because of what their parents earn. What we're calling for, however, is for youth allowance to be increased above the poverty line and for the age of independence to be abolished.
0: Victoria's anti-corruption commissioner says the payment of hundreds of millions of dollars to ineligible businesses during the COVID pandemic was a major failing by senior public officers. An investigation by Victoria's anti-corruption commission has found more than $250 million in business supports were paid to 9,000 ineligible Victorian businesses. Commissioner Victoria Elliott says businesses were able to exploit a loophole and senior public servants then withheld that information from the minister who was overseeing the scheme.
5: Officers within the department determined that this needed to be reported to the minister, secretary and ultimately Victorian Auditor General's office. However, IBAC found that a deputy secretary directed that this information be removed from a report.
0: A 54-year-old man allegedly set alight by a patient at a Sydney hospital says he was lucky to be quick enough to rip his clothes off at the time. A 48-year-old fellow patient is accused of pouring accelerant on three others at the Prince of Wales Hospital in Randwick on Tuesday night. He's been remanded in custody following a bedside court hearing earlier today, with bail not asked for and formally refused. The court heard he was on bail for a separate matter earlier this year.

0: Speaking from his hospital bed, Radovan Banic says he acted quickly.
1: I'm glad it happened to me and didn't happen to someone that couldn't have been put, so we'll come and use their hands for nothing, take their clothes off, because there's plenty of people in there that can't, you know?
0: And the Wallaroos say having more games at home will make a big difference as the team builds towards the 2029 Women's Rugby World Cup in Australia. They'll face Scotland in Sydney on Saturday. ABC News.

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1: 8:05 across Queensland. Hello, my name's Zach Mander, filling in for Kelly Higgins-Devine. Before 9 o'clock tonight, we're going to have our What Do You Reckon panel, and we're putting to our panellists the stories of the day. What do you reckon? Should we have boos on the city cats in Brisbane? These are the ferries that go up and down the river if you're not from Brisbane and you've never been here. Currently, it's kind of like a bus on the river. They're now thinking, though, maybe it should be more like a cruise than a commute. Suggestions today from the Lord Mayor that they're going to trial having, I'm not sure if it's any food, but definitely drinks, including alcohol, available. A lot of people say, yeah, I mean, tickets are only 50 cents anyway. What a cheap way to have a nice sunset cruise down the Brisbane River. Others, though, are a bit concerned. Mixing alcohol and moving boats maybe is not the best idea. We're going to put this to our panel a little later on. Our banger or clanger as well. I'd love your thoughts on this. Sweet dream, baby. Roy Orbison, Dream Baby. Sweet dream, baby. Your opinion, is it a banger or a clanger? You can text 0467 922 612 with either B for banger or C for clanger, and we'll get the result on after 8:30. It is heavily in one favour at the moment. I won't reveal which, but about 20 minutes ago it was neck and neck, and now one of the votes has taken quite a big lead. Hey, do you find yourself wondering what to watch when it comes to your TV at night or going to the movies on the weekend? We're going to sort you out up next.
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1: 612 ABC Brisbane in Queensland. Thank you so much for your company tonight. My name's Zach Mander, filling in for Kelly Higgins-Devine. And this is Spoiler Alert, a weekly look at what's on the big screen and the small screen. Say hello to film and television critic, culture editor and journalist, Sarah Ward. Good evening, Sarah. How's your night been?
3: Hello. It has been great. How has yours been?
1: Very well, thank you. I was telling producer Lauren earlier today, I was on the Wikipedia page of a TV show I was watching, because I was trying to find out a particular piece of trivia about it, and you were quoted on there under the critics page on your thoughts on what the show was. So I was like, I know that. It was New Zealand Spy.
3: Oh, okay. Yeah, I was a fan of that. It's very funny.
1: Yeah, I liked it a lot as well. And I forget what I was looking up, but, you know, generally I'm looking up ones that I like. Let's find out some that we might like tonight. Jane Austen, she never seems to go away. Everyone seems to be making Jane Austen reboots every couple of years.
3: That

0: absolutely is the case. You know, this year, so we've got Sense and Sensibility, which we're talking about now, that is new in the big screen. Within the next couple of months, we're going to get a new version on Netflix, a new series version of Pride and Prejudice. A couple of years ago, Netflix did a version of Persuasion as well. But usually, you know, you can pick one of Jane Austen's books and there's pretty much a take or an updated version of them floating about. You know, you think of, that we had a new take on Emma a couple of years ago. If you think of even something like Clueless, absolutely, you know, it riffs on Emma, and it's getting a new TV series version as well. So Jane Austen, she's always around somewhere, but this time Sense and Sensibility was her first ever book, and it has had a few screen adaptations before. The one that everyone might remember most was back in 1995, starring Emma Thompson and Kate Winslet, and a movie that did pretty well, you know, awards-wise in getting a lot of nominations, but also won Emma Thompson an Oscar for writing the adapted screenplay. So it's pretty big shoes to fill, just in general, I think, to adapt Jane Austen again, but to also follow in the footsteps of a movie that is kind of seen as the definitive version of this story on screen. But this new take, I think, does it really well. One of the things it does, so we're into the story of Eleanor and Marianne, the sisters, and their futures, their romantic prospects, and the fact that, you know, one, they have kind of different natures. That's where you get the Sense and Sensibility, but not meaning sensible in terms of, so sense is supposed to mean sensible, and sensibility is about sensitivity. And so yeah, there you've got your kind of chalk and cheese sisters. But the fact that their futures are very much tied to their marital prospects, and so is that of their family, because, you know, this is the era that these books were written in and, you know, that they're living within. What this version does really well is kind of, you know, it's not throwing away that story whatsoever. It is very, very accurate to the story, but it is very much focusing on the sisters kind of first and foremost, and their relationship to each other and how they complement each other, even though they do seem like opposites. And then, you know, digging into all of the romantic intrigue that Jane Austen put on the page around that.
1: 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This is for Sense and Sensibility.
2: The man who loves me must burn with it, with all his passions, without the slightest restraint or hesitation.
3: A handsome gentleman saved Marianne's life.
4: Not her life, good madam. Merely an ankle.
3: To whom are we so obliged?
4: Mr. Willoughby, ma'am.
3: Marianne and Willoughby.
5: I was wondering, Miss Dashwood, whether I might ask you.
3: Yes. It is bewitching, the idea of one's happiness depending entirely on another person. It is not always possible.
6: Your sister seems happy.
3: Yes.
6: Such spirit is all too rare.
3: Have you never told him how you feel?
7: For what?
3: For love.
1: Now, Sarah Ward, you've conducted some interviews with the stars from this show. Can you throw to this first clip that we have? It's Frank Delane. Delane, maybe?
0: I can indeed. Delane. So I spoke with Frank Delane and Herbert Nordrum, who in this version play John Willoughby and Colonel Brandon, two of the suitors vying for our sister's attentions. And one of the things I spoke to them about was the responsibility that comes with playing these characters, you know, not only famous on the page, but famous on the screen. In Herbert Nordrum's case, the last time, you know, in that 1995 movie, Alan Rickman played his character. What does it mean when you are taking on, you know, those iconic roles?
1: Let's have a listen.
8: I think when you first get the part, you feel that kind of the shoulders you stand on, you know, and but it's at least for me, it's very, very important to kind of get tunnel vision, you know, and not try to compare yourself or pull references. Or for me, this project, from my conversations with the Georgia, I felt like it was very grounded, you know. So it was very important to bring myself into the character instead of trying to achieve some kind of idea of the character. So I had to very much use myself as a person and my relationship with love, and so that was my kind of way into it, I think.
9: Yeah, I think it's always a bit exciting as well. You get to reinterpret something that's been
7: already interpreted and revitalize it. And also then you have expectations that you can push against, which is interesting. There's a kind of framework that already exists that gives you opportunities to surprise people as well.
1: This is Spoiler Alert on 612 ABC Brisbane and Queensland. We're joined by film and television critic, culture editor and journalist Sarah Ward. That was a clip from an interview that Sarah did with the stars of Sense and Sensibility. We have another one here. This is some other characters. Sarah, can you tell us about this next clip?
0: So I'm still talking with Frank and Herbert here, but about the fact that their characters on the page, but it very much comes through in this screen version about how their particular characters mirror the central dynamic between Eleanor and Marianne, where you do have this, sensitive, kind of flightier, more driven by emotions character, which is where you get John Willoughby. And then you have this more reserved, sensible, stoic, trying to always do the right thing in Colonel Brandon.
7: Yeah, I think that it's like these are the sort of two sides of love in many ways. So, Sense and Sensibility, it's like the kind of, what do you choose? There is this sort of incredibly romantic, visceral, deeply exhilarating passion. And then there is the kind of day-to-day methodical plodding of possibly a marriage that is more sustainable in some sense. So I guess that I think we all feel that maybe it runs quite deep. I wonder if this is why this book transcends so much, has transcended so many years, is because it's such a deep concept. We have these two sides of our love. And which one is sustainable?
8: I think the perfect man is a combination of Colonel Brandon and Willoughby.
7: I think you're an idealist. I don't think he exists.
8: Oh, no. He's somewhere out there. I know.
1: Sarah Ward, that was you talking to the cast of Sense and Sensibility. And you were still talking to Frank later about playing complicated characters. Is that right?
0: I was indeed. So he's had a bit of a career of doing this, because one of the first roles that he had on screen was just in a little movie called Harry Potter and the Half-Blood Prince, where he played Tom Riddle at the age of 16. Tom Riddle, of course, being Voldemort. So he's had this career right from back then of playing characters that, may have traits that, aren't particularly favourable, but giving characters like that, the complexity that, and, the empathy and fleshing them out so that they're not just one note.
1: Let's have a listen.
7: I mean, I'm developing quite a strong belief that if we can see complicated characters and see how they function and empathize with them, it's actually quite a useful thing. Like, I talk about this a lot, but there was this film, One Battle After Another, After the Other, mm-hmm. this film, and Sean Penn's performance in it is so extraordinary because he's playing such a sort of evil man, mm-hmm. and he is an evil man, but we see the workings and his vulnerability of the fact that he just wants to be part of the Christmas Club, mm-hmm. This ridiculous club, but the implications of it are really the implications of the way he's living his life are morally devastating. However, as an audience, because we get to see his vulnerability and his workings, we can somehow see what evil actually looks like, this kind of idea, I think, is really interesting to me. So similarly with I think every character has a story, and every character has an origin story. And if we can give every character dignity and understand their workings, we can understand the world better in some sense. I'm still working on this as an idea, but I do think it's important to me. Yeah.
1: This is Spoiler Alert on 612 ABC Brisbane and Queensland. We're talking to television critic Sarah Ward. Let's move on, Sarah, to this Spanish drama.

0: I'm going to have a crack at it. For La Bola Negra.
1: La Bola Negra.
0: Okay, got close. We might be hearing about this one a little more around Oscars time. Is that right?
1: I think we definitely will. So this is a film that premiered this year at the Cannes Film Festival and took home. It shared the Best Director Award, which is, you know, kind of the second most prestigious award behind the Palme d'Or, for a filmmaking duo, Javier Calvo and Javier Ambrosi, who, you know, were up against, you know, some really big name, like, well, I guess, bigger name in the international circles, filmmakers. This is a film that, it's Spanish, it has done huge things at the Spanish box office, and I think that come awards time, again, you know, all of your Oscars, all of your awards bodies are going to really respond to it. There are some familiar faces among the cast. You have Penelope Cruz pop up, and I think that she's very likely to get a Best Supporting Actress nomination. You have Glenn Close pop up as well. But what this is a triptych of stories, all, you know, interrogating kind of love and war and sexuality and prejudice across almost a century. There's two parts of its triptych are within the 1930s, 1932, 1937, so kind of before and after, you know, Spain is in the midst of war, and then jumping forward to 2017. And so you do have, you know, these stories of trying to also grapple with who you're trying to be, you know, identity, but also about the way that history echoes, or, you know, further down the line, you are still grappling with a past that you've inherited. It is such a layered film and just a really gorgeously looking film, wonderfully performed and directed as well, that I think that every year at the Oscars, there's usually one, sometimes two or three, you know, international language films that get the Academy's attention. I think this one's going to be one of the ones this year, probably this and the film that won the Palme d'Or, a movie called Fjord, which is actually, it's Romanian language, primarily, and Norwegian. It stars Sebastian Stan in these pretty much unrecognizable. I saw the movie with my husband. He knew going in that Sebastian Stan was in it, and then afterwards hadn't realized that he'd been watching Sebastian Stan. So I think up there with this, you know, we're going to be talking about these movies come January, February, March, all that award season frenzy. But La Bola Negra is really something special. 2.5 hours just flies by as you get so absorbed into, you know, these three stories and their connections and just the emotion behind it. So much emotion that the filmmakers that I mentioned before in Spain, they're known by a short name, you know, kind of nickname as Las Javis. They were a couple, and, you know, a very famous couple. And while they were making this movie, they were actually inspired to break up because, and they've talked about this in an interview, they said that, you know, it's a movie about love, and when you're trying to put real love in front of a camera, suddenly you realize you don't have it. So their characters were in so much in love, these fictional creations within this, that they realized that their own love in real life couldn't hold up to that, and they ended their romantic relationship, which, you know, is just an astonishing kind of piece of trivia. Definitely will end up on the Wikipedia page.
0: Often you see, you hear of people getting together on film sets. I'm not sure if I've heard of couples breaking up in a film they've made.
1: And breaking up because they realize that they don't think that their own romance can hold a candle to the romance that they're having a hand in creating on screen. I mean, that's an incredibly romantic reason to break up, if ever there was one. But this is just a really gorgeous, wonderful film. It screened in cinemas in Brisbane a couple of months ago as the closing night film for the New Film Queer Film Festival, and now it's out in general release, you know, normal session times like every other film. I've watched it a couple of times, and I don't often have time to watch movies more than once when they're new releases, but this is definitely one of the year's highlights.
0: Now, the last couple of times that I've done Spoiler Alert with you, there has been a horror movie. Tonight is no less true, or at least, actually, I'm not sure if this is a movie or a TV show, but Crystal Lake. Let's have a listen to the trailer.
2: What brings you back?
3: My son is still out there.
4: There's something in these woods that knows how to kill.
5: It's a death curse!
2: He talks to me sometimes. What does he say?
3: Kill them, Mommy.
0: Sarah Ward, what can you tell us about Crystal Lake?
1: Well, it is a TV series and it is part of the Friday the 13th film franchise because everything that's old is always new again. But at the moment, we are having this trend of things like we had a new version in cinemas of Resident Evil just in the last couple of weeks. Last week, you and I were talking about the new version of Carrie also on streaming, and now we've got this prequel series to Friday the 13th. Now, I don't think the Friday the 13th movies are particularly good. The original movie in 1980 very much is them trying to rip off Halloween with elements of Psycho and even bits of Carrie in there as well. And, you know, you watch it now and you can very much pull apart the what they've pulled from other movies and where. What this series does is go, all right, we're going to go back to the beginning and dig into Jason's story, but more than that, his mother, Pamela Voorhees' story, because it's one of those pieces of trivia in horror that if you say to somebody who's the bad guy, who's the villain in Friday the 13th, everybody will say Jason, but it's not a spoiler to say that in the original movie, the villain is Pamela. It's his mother. It's not Jason that comes in future films, you know, all of the sequels that we've had since then. So this is telling her story. It is falling as part of a trend that we've got at the moment. Something like Carrie did it with the character of Margaret White, Carrie's mother in the new series. We also saw it a bit in the new East of Eden with Florence Pugh as Kathy Ames, kind of digging into, you know, villainous women or female antagonists or anti-heroes, giving them a new interpretation so it isn't just black and white, you know, clear cut, even if you know in the Friday the 13th movies, Pamela Voorhees, you know, is the person out there very gruesomely murdering a whole lot of college camp counselors. So it's a very now trend, and it is, you know, a very worthy trend in that we don't want any type of characters to be one note. And of course, these women have stories that, you know, perhaps weren't dug into in depth. A Friday the 13th movie was never going to. So what this film, this series does is, you know, spin a few details around that. What's taken her to Crystal Lake? How does she react when Jason drowns in the lake? You know, what gets her to the point where she is murdering camp counselors due to grief? There's a few sci-fi elements in this. It is very much horror. It is lots of kind of gore and blood and guts, very much in line with the movie. So if that's not your type of thing, steer away. But starring as Pamela here is Linda Cardellini, fresh from winning an Emmy Award for her performance earlier in the year in the really excellent DTF St. Louis. In, you know, a bit more, this is a series that it knows it's horror. Sometimes it's being a bit silly, but it is trying to be emotionally resonant. And she's got a tricky task in trying to thread that balance that I think she does really well. She's generally, you know, if she's in something, at least her performance is going to be good. She's usually that reliable, and she is definitely here. But I think this works. We don't get a lot of slasher TV series. And when we do, they tend to be spin-offs of movies. We've had a Chucky TV show, and there was I Know What You Did Last Summer TV show. There's been a Scream TV show. Wolf Creek got a TV show. Generally, that's where they come about. But this one tries to have a bit more substance, definitely so much more substance than you'll ever see in a Friday the 13th movie so far. And, you know, it is incredibly easy to binge if you are into horror, if you just got a passing interest in the Friday the 13th franchise. If you want to see what would easily be the best installment of it yet so far, then this is a great way to kind of celebrate the month of all things horror, October, in the lead up to Halloween.
0: And with our last piece tonight, Sarah Ward, it's the latest installment of the MCU. This is the trailer to with Vision Quest.
5: Vision, he was a hero. 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
8: This is not a test.
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1: Vision Quest is a TV series within the MCU. Sarah, what can you tell us about it?
2: It is indeed. And so that does mean that, unlike a lot of things that happen within the MCU on the big screen or the small screen, if you're not up to date with it, this might not be for you. So when Marvel started really going heavy on TV shows that were explicitly connected to their movie storylines, it all kicked off the beginning of 2021 with WandaVision. You definitely need to have seen that 9-episode series from 5 years ago now to know what's going on in Vision Quest. But the short version is that Vision, the character, the AI character played by Paul Bettany, popped up in many of the movies, here is trying to grapple with the kind of fallout out from what happened in WandaVision, where Wanda was so grief-stricken by the fact that Vision had been killed that she conjures up this kind of dream, you know, new witchy version of him and children for him, and they're living out this life through various kind of sitcom incarnations. It's a really clever show. This time around, though, in Vision Quest, he's grappling with that. I'm not going to explain how when I've just said that he's died. He's still in this. You can watch to find out. So he's grappling with the fallout for that and trying to also work out who he is. Now, one of the things about this is I think that it's really, I don't know, perhaps not the best timing, because a lot of the characters in this are AI characters. They're played by people. They're not AI in terms of the technology bringing them to the screen, but within the storyline, they are artificial intelligence. And it does just seem, you know, perhaps not the best time for this kind of storyline, I think. But it is also a series where, as I said, it feels as though you need to have done a lot of homework, not just watching WandaVision beforehand, but which is one of the best of the MCU TV shows, but being up to date with movies, remembering what happened in some of these MCU movies, where I think they're up to about 38 movies on the big screen. Wow. And you're going to be going back like 20 or you know, 30 movies ago and like 10, 15 years and remembering all of the ins and outs. What helps hold this together is Paul Bettany is really great, but it is very, very talk heavy. It is him as Vision and some other AI characters, you know, kind of talking a lot, delivering a lot of exposition that way, you know, upping the stakes, talking about what's going on. And it does feel almost very stagey as a result, except each episode or each couple of episodes, there has to kind of be a big climactic action set piece as well. I'm not a big fan of this, and I'm not a big fan of a big, enormous franchise where, as I said before, you know, new installments can feel like either homework or that they come with a lot of homework to refresh your memory. I think that this definitely isn't one of the highlights of the MCU, but, you know, watch along and or don't. Either way, we're going to see what's happening next in the MCU on the big screen in December when the new Avengers movie comes out. This series just feels a bit like a little bit of filler on the way between now and then.
1: Okay, well, thank you so much for that. This has been Spoiler Alert with Sarah Ward. Sarah's a film and television critic, culture editor, and journalist. Thank you for giving us some ideas on what to watch this weekend, Sarah.
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1: It is 8:33. On 612 ABC Brisbane in Queensland. My name's Zach Mander, filling in for Kelly Higgins Devine. Let's get the result of the banger or clanger on. This has been where we've been asking you to vote for your opinion on Roy Orbison, Dream Baby. Is it a banger or a clanger? The way it works is I'm going to hit play. If it plays out in full, that's your clue that it's a brand new banger. If it gets interrupted with a clang, then we promise to never, ever play it on evenings again. I will tell you that votes ended up being close to 10 to 1 in one favour.

I wonder which one it's going to be. Up next, we have our What Do You Reckon panel. Have you heard the news today in Brisbane? They want to bring booze to City Cats. Would you like to cruise down the Brisbane River on a City Cat while sipping a beer? That could be a reality. We're going to put that to our What Do You Reckon panel after this. It's Roy Orbison, Dream Baby, our song up for Banger or Clanger tonight on 612 ABC Brisbane.

0: on 612 ABC Brisbane in Queensland. It's a banger, according to you. That song survives. It's time for this. We're bringing back for one night only. While Kelly's away, shh, don't tell her. What do you reckon? Where we look at some of the issues of the day through the eyes of our panelists. And tonight, our reckoners are writer and actress Temi Tresillian, comedian Andy Thompson, and writer and comedian Scott Black. Welcome to the studio.
1: Hello.
2: Thank you.
3: Hello, hello.
0: Have you guys heard about this? The booze on the City Cat. Let's start there. The Lord Mayor came out today and said that they will be trialling... Well, I think it was putting bars on City Cats. Andy, what exactly is this story? Do you know about it?
1: I listened to it this morning. They're talking about it on the radio. It's selling alcohol on the City Cats. Mm. I'm sure it's after a certain time, but they're finally making it legal. Because last time I was on a City Cat, there was someone with a bag of goon. And I'm pretty sure they didn't buy that.
0: Oh, so you're saying people have always been doing it. May as well make it legal.
1: Yeah, well, we were just talking earlier. Like, what an amazing river cruise. You just pay 50 cents to get on and go from Hamilton to St. Lucia and back and watch the sunset.
0: Mm. Scott, are you in favour of the booze on the river?
2: I was on the one recently with a goon bag, and Andy spotted me. I understand it, and a lot of people are doing it anyway. I mean, you go on a train, there's usually someone with a tinny or two.
0: Yeah.
2: But I'm wondering if they're going to start having bottle service at them. I could just see the cart going down the middle. You know, what would you like? Something top shelf, bottom shelf, out of a bag. It is hard because, like, you kind of go, how bad is it going to go? Like, you know, you're already on the water. The stops, I mean, it's not a super long time to go to between stops.
0: No, that's what I was thinking. How much could you drink? You know, there are people afraid.
2: Sounds like a challenge.
0: I mean, then I don't think they're going to be selling shots, right? I don't know if you're going to be able to. It's not a party cruise.
1: No. Anything can be a party cruise if you put your mind to it.
4: It's a short putty, but it's a party. Yeah.
0: I think it would be similar to, you know, what you could get at the football or something like that. Mm. Light and mid-strength drinks. Tammy, are you in favour of the booze cruise City Cats?
4: Well, no, I'm going to say no. I know that there's booze on, you know, the Manly Ferry, for example, and other boats like that. But that's a lot. Bigger boat, right? I mean, the City Cat is really very small, and you think, like, already the ferry workers are, you know, having and going through industrial action and trying to get fairer pay, and now we're going to add, let's make them bartenders managing drunk people. You know, I feel like that might be a bridge too far.
1: You don't need alcohol everywhere. Like, there's enough venues here in the city. I don't think you need it on a City Cat.
4: No.
1: What's next, on a bus?
0: Mm.
1: Have a little tipple on the morning?
0: The City Cat does, it feels like you're commuting, doesn't it? It feels like a bus or a train.
1: It is a commuter.
0: Yeah.
1: It's not like it's, you know, there's not a band up the back there playing the best covers of the 80s and 90s.
4: And it just they feel small, don't they? I mean, and drunk people take up a lot of space.
1: I'm going to start drinking. I'm going to start drinking on the bus just to warm up.
4: Beers on the bus. Yeah.
0: I mean, we keep going to drunk people. There's no suggestion they're going to be drunk.
4: No.
1: Well, I am Australian and I'm well aware of how we approach alcohol. And there's no such thing as just a little wee tipple.
0: Yeah. Oh, so you think once you open the door, there's no stopping it, Andy?
1: Yeah, I think so. I think so.
4: It's just the whole man overboard situation too, isn't it? I mean, I know that's always a concern on boats, but again, short trip, little boat, just feels fraught with danger.
0: I'm surprised we've got three comedians in here and you're all saying no.
4: Oh, I'm not funny.
0: But,
2: we've all been heckled one too many times with somebody who's just a little too witty when they've had some spirits. And it's like, so we're like, no, no fun for anyone. But at the same time, I think I come at it, maybe it's just as you get up and you have kids and you grow up as an adult, you're sitting there and start going, oh man, I've seen what bus drivers have to put up with, what the train employees have to put up with. I can only imagine what it's going to be like if you also add that onto City Cats. But at the same time, if they've got a big plan and they've got it all worked out and they're going to have a big scary bouncer at the stop ready to chuck people in the drink if they if
1: some
2: they
1: get ex-NRL on player in a black polo shirt going, all right, mate, next stop, you're off.
2: Hey, at least it's better a career option than putting him on, you know, the sports report or something like that. So, you know, they can always get on the City Cat and get gainful employment. So, look, if there's a proper plan and it's going to be handled well, and it is just your mids, but I feel like sometimes when we get things like this, we can't go more than too hard into it. I was like, hey, we might as well, you know, it's a good time for all.
0: Well, then also you've got your commuters, right? The people who are practically using the CityCat, and it might encourage people because they were spruiking today that it's 80 minutes apparently from one end to the other. Are we going to see a whole lot of tourists clogging it up, getting a cheap cruise?
1: Oh, I was just calculating how many drinks you could have in 80 minutes, and it's a big number.
0: Yeah, well, maybe it's like one per stop or something. I don't know how they're going to do it. But Councillor Andrew Wines was on 612 ABC Breakfast this morning. He said the plans not fully formed yet.
3: So what we're doing is we're having a look at an idea where on a small number of ferries, and in particular, in the first instance, it'll be a trial on one to see whether we can have a food and beverage offering on our ferries to make the trip on the ferry to allow people the option to be able to buy a drink if they wish on the ferry on the way home. This is not going to be a party boat. This is going to be an opportunity to have a drink here and there, not dissimilar to Stratty and not dissimilar to Manly Ferry in Sydney.
0: Tammy, do you ever feel like when the council comes out with these ideas, could you just fix the potholes first? Could we just do the things that, that we pay you to do?
4: Yeah, it feels like a kind of shiny, happy, like, doesn't this sound great, guys? But logistically, I don't know, logistically it sounds like a nightmare.
0: Well, they haven't even committed to it, have they? They said that, you know, they might do
4: maybe
0: it sometime in the future. There might be a trial.
4: Everyone's going to try to get on that one ferry, I guess.
2: Oh, 100%. Yeah. And it sounds like an idea that came up while having boat bevies. Like, they were already on a tinny and they're just like, you know what? You know what we should do? This should be great, you know?
1: And so, you know, our rates have gone up what percentage? Someone calculated it. It's a pretty high. I just want to know, is that going to go up again? Am my rates going to pay for? Okay. Oh, God, I sound like a really old cranky man, don't I?
0: A little bit.
5: I don't want any young people having fun on the bloody boat.
0: Maybe they're trying to recoup any losses from the 50-cent fares, you know?
4: Mm-hmm. Yeah.

0: Air is a video game that's been long awaited. It's coming out later this year, and a lot of people are saying that they're going to either wag, you know, chuck a sickie from work to play it, or some people are planning to have holidays around that time. Now, Andy,
1: yeah.
0: We were talking earlier, producer Lauren and I, and Lauren said, oh, Andy's doing this. He's already put his leave in. And I said, oh, that's just him joking. He's a comedian.
1: No.
0: Can you clear this up for us? Have you put leave in to play GTA 6 when it comes out?
1: A bit of me time. Yeah, I've got a week of leave coming. I've got a lot of leave. I've got too much leave, so I do have to take it. And so there's other things I will be doing, a bit of life
0: GTA
1: admin.
0: GTA time.
1: Yeah, I mean, it's been 13 years since the last one was released. And I'm a middle-aged man. I play video games. I don't play golf. That's my thing.
0: Grand Theft Auto is what GTA stands for. Yeah. What is GTA? You run around stealing cars, basically.
1: There's an online mode, and then there's a story mode. It's an open sandbox world, so you can do whatever you want. So you can follow the story, or you can ride motorbikes around, steal things. You can do all kinds of stuff.
2: Sounds healthy.
0: I'm hearing some exhales coming from you, Tammy.
1: Tammy's so keen. Look, she's taking two.
2: The last video game I was passionate about was Super Mario Brothers in like 1992 or whatever. So I'm really probably the wrong person to be commenting. But I know people are very, very passionate about it. I was reading the comments on the Fair Work site because the Fair Work Instagram put up a post, you know, jokingly or saying, we love it when the government's a bit funny, don't we, about people taking leave for GTA, and someone said, oh, it should be a national holiday. Actually, I think it was Andy something said that. I guess you can take it for whatever you want. I would say most people, unlike you, Andy, would just say, I'm having a sickie, not admit to taking time off to play GTA, but each to their own.
1: I'm a responsible employee. Yeah. I don't take sickies unless I'm
2: good sick. On you.
1: But I mean, it's probably worth putting in context. This isn't just a video game that people play. No. It's about a billion dollars has been spent on it. It's a billion dollars has been spent making this game.
0: I'm
1: not kidding you. Yeah. It will make tens of billions of dollars.
0: $1 billion.
1: Yeah. It's the most popular game. It will be the most popular game in the world. So GTA 5, which is out now, is still probably the most popular game in the world. It's made billions.
0: So how long ago did that come out?
1: 2013.
0: So what, 13 years ago?
1: Yeah.
0: And how much did that cost to make?
1: Close to it, $500 million, maybe.
0: Really?
1: It's insane. It's an immersive game. There's a lot of things. It's been going on for a long, long time. You think you make an open world game, you need to make everything. But there's... Yeah, it's $1 billion, but it will make tens of billions of dollars in sales.
0: What do you think, Scott? Are you a gamer?
3: I do game. As I get older, my gaming tends to go more backwards, so I'm more of a Nintendo, Super Nintendo, Game Boy guy. But I have played...
0: Like Tammy.
3: And I have also... But I mean, I'm still passionate. I have a stand-up arcade cabinet and all that. Like,
0: Stand-up arcade cabinet? Is that like the classic thing that you'd play
3: 80s,
0: in
3: 80s, like
0: a
3: Pac-Man type thing in the 80s,
2: cool.
3: Stuff like that.
2: See, that I can get behind. Yeah, okay.
3: But, like, I still do play some modern games. Mostly I play, like, Madden, like NFL, American Gridiron games and wrestling games and things like that, but I have played GTA, and I bought that same GTA three times because of the different consoles and stuff that I've had over the years and a PC. My son is definitely passionate about it. He's already pre-ordered it, you know, and everything.
0: Well, are they aligning the release with school holidays? What's your son going to do?
3: When is the release? I don't actually
1: know. October 19th or something.
3: No, they have not.
2: Don't pretend you don't know or something.
0: But, are you going to be sus on October 18 if he wakes up with a sore stomach?
3: Yes, because he's a terrible liar, thankfully, so it'll be very obvious. But also at the same time, if I understand the keenness of it. Like, I take the Monday off for the Super Bowl. I take WrestleMania Monday off as well. So I get it. If you have things on your calendar, you're like, this is very important to me, and I want to do it, and it might be trivial to others, but it's your enjoyment, and you're not out on the streets causing havoc, you know, drinking on the boats, then you're all right. But I did think it was hilarious that it got so big that so many people were doing it that the ombudsman had to come out and be like, look, okay, here's the proper way we should be doing this.
0: Yeah, we don't have GTA leave in Australia.
1: No, I mean, I think there's an acknowledgement that gaming and you know, console gaming and PC gaming is massive. Like, I don't think a lot of people understand that more people will watch two guys play soccer against each other than the entire State of Origin.
0: And I think a lot of people dismiss gaming as a young person thing, but not necessarily, right?
1: Well, no, I mean, I'm 52.

0: I wasn't allowed a console or a gaming, anything gaming when I was a kid. So I was always making friends with the weird kid in the street who had a, you know, an Atari. I didn't like him, but I liked his games. But I've been gaming since I was about 17, 18. And yeah. it's grown up with generations of people. So, yeah, it's here to stay.
1: What was the console you were first on in your teenage years?
0: I bought a PS1. Oh, yeah. I had a Super Nintendo. Mm. My grandma won it as a door prize at Twin Towns.
1: Right.
0: And she was going to give it to me, but then she discovered how good Mario Tennis was. And
1: she was playing it herself.
0: She was amazing. Yeah, awesome. She said it helped her arthritis hand-eye coordination.
1: Well, some young gamers are developing arthritis in their 20s.
0: Yeah.
1: Because they play so much. But you're saying with your grandma, it cured her arthritis.
0: I think it was just any kind of mobility at her age.
1: It can cause and cure arthritis.
0: But she was playing Super Mario and I'd hear her swear. She was quite a loud Scottish lady and she would swear very loudly and she'd go, come up here and get me past this level. This effing Italian man won't let me jump down there. So I used to have to jump in and help her out.
1: Tammy, it's not gaming for you, but Scott mentioned that he takes time off for the Super Bowl or WrestleMania. Have you ever chucked a sickie?
2: Look, back in the day I did, you know, we did the whole, like, your friend would call up and be your mum and all that, you know, that, like, that never happened. No, that happened. But now, not so much anymore because you have to save because of, you know, children and blah, blah. I mean, you know. Love them, but you have to save it up, right? You can't just take a sickie anymore. You can't just have a good quality sickie. So, no, what would I take? No, I just save them up for holidays. Mm-hmm. But not a passionate gamer. But my son is very into gaming. Little too young. He's 14. He's begging for GTA, and I'm kind of on the fence because I feel like it's wrong. But we'll see.
0: It's not a kid's game.
2: No. That's what I said. No. Ollie,
1: well, I can't get over $1 billion. I mean, it makes sense. I just never had thought about that before, how much a game costs to make. $1 billion.
3: Yeah. And they'll easily make that back in the first 2 months of that game being out.
0: Yeah.
3: Because even the fact that it has been 13 years, like I said, I bought the original Grand Theft Auto 5 or whatever back. You know, that would have been PS3, the end of the PS3. Then I bought it again on PS4, PS5, and also on PC. If everyone's done that, they're making mad bank.
1: This is our What Do You Reckon panel. We're joined by Tammy Tresselin, Andy Thompson, and Scott Black on 612 ABC Brisbane and Queensland. You've heard of Comic-Con and Supernova. Have you ever heard of a cosmetic surgery expo? This week, a South Korean cosmetic surgery company has cancelled a Sydney event where prospective patients were due to meet Korean doctors after questions were raised by the ABC. The two-day appointment was advertised by South African company Restory Plastic Surgery, featuring two doctors who are not registered to practice in Australia. The ABC understands similar medical expos are held regularly, prompting warnings from Australia's peak plastic surgery body about the risks of overseas procedures and the rules governing medical advertising. Reckoners, how do we feel about cosmetic surgery expos? Scott, you go first.
3: Well, all the Botox makes it so that I can't look surprised by this. But
1: you are looking great, though.
3: Oh, thank you. Thank you. I'm aging gracefully like cheese. It's a hard one because there seems to be a conference for everything that out there. And I'm a big fan of if you're into something and everyone congregates and has a good time and stuff. But for some reason, this whole looks maxing trend on the world that everyone's doing all these different things to their faces and things that you can't change. Like once you do it, they either keep doing it or they do it once and it's horrible and everything like that. So I kind of am happy that they're kind of cramping down a little bit, because I can only imagine what some of these extreme overseas procedures. I mean, if you just have to look at Trump's cabinet at the minute to see what some people have been doing to their faces. So, it's outside my realm of want, but, you know.
1: Each to their own, I guess, to an extent, until it, you know, crosses laws, Andy.
0: Yeah, look, there's a part of me that's horrified that this is actually a thing, but then there's a part of me that wants to go along and walk in and go, what can you do with this? I look like an unfinished clone. Fix me up. So, yeah, I think, look, there's obviously a need for it. I just think it's just a market for it. It's not a need for it. But, people are obviously wanting it. So,
1: Have you ever had...

0: along to any conventions before Temmie?
1: Oh, that's a good question. Ones? No, I haven't. I don't think since I was a kid and went with my parents. But I was going to say if I was at a, you know, if I was going to have cosmetic surgery, which I think that ship probably sailed about 10 years ago and I'm now it's no longer the time. But I don't want to meet the surgeons necessarily. I want to meet like real life people that they've operated on and go like, this, I want that, or, you know, I want in the flesh because, you know, spoiler alert, you can't believe everything you see on the internet.
2: Yeah,
1: so if people are people are saying that they're posting, surgeons are now, you know, posting, this is what you could have if you come here and get this done, and people are going and may or may not get what they thought they were going to get in the picture because not always true. So, yeah, I want a, like, IRL person with so I can go, I want those cheekbones, that nose. Thanks very much.
2: What happened there? What was that all about?
1: Yeah, exactly, right? Yeah.
0: You want to see their best and their worst,
1: exactly,
0: maybe.
1: Exactly, yeah.
0: IRL,
1: man.
0: Average.
1: Yeah.
0: This has been our What Do You Reckon panel. I'd like to thank our panellists, Temmie Tresselin, Andy Thompson and Scott Black. Thank you so much, guys, for coming in.
3: Thank you so much.
1: Zach.
0: This is 612 ABC Brisbane and Queensland. King of the Mountain, Midnight Oil, to take us to the 9 o'clock news.

0: Midnight Oil, King of the Mountain, 612 ABC Brisbane in Queensland. That's all the time we have for evenings tonight. My name's Zach Mander. I've been filling in for Kelly Higgins-Devine. Philip Clark's up next with Overnights. And until we chat again, stay gold, Pony Boy.
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0: News, good evening. I'm William Howard Evans. Authorities say at least 34 people have died, many of whom are under the age of 13, after the roof of a private school collapsed in northwestern Pakistan. Hospital officials say more than 50 others have been injured, and police have now arrested the owner of the school. Rescuers have cleared the site, and they say there appears to be no one left beneath the rubble. Bilal Ahmed Faizi is in charge of rescue operations and says it's a devastating situation.
1: After rescue vehicles and ambulances reached the scene where a private school's building rooftop had collapsed, trapping mostly children, the rescue team during the operation successfully rescued 40 children along with their class teachers.
0: Ukraine's President Volodymyr Zelensky says his country will restart strikes on Russian oil refineries after Moscow failed to respect an energy ceasefire declared by Washington. The governor of Russia's Ryazan region has since said a local refinery has been hit by Ukrainian drones. The BBC's Vitaly Shkendo has more.
2: According to Governor Pavel Malkov, the Ryazan oil refinery was set ablaze as a result of what he called a massive drone attack. In a statement on social media, he said a warehouse and cars parked at another local company had also been hit, but no one was hurt. The Russian defense minister says the attack also involved 4 Ukrainian-made cruise missiles.
0: Military police are questioning a person of interest after a serious breach of privacy on board a Royal Australian Navy ship. Chelsea Malunga has more.
3: A hidden camera was found in a cabin on HMAS Lewin at the weekend while the survey ship was docked in Cairns in far north Queensland. The ABC understands the device had been placed inside female-only quarters. The Australian Defence Force has released a statement saying a person of interest is now assisting inquiries being made by the Joint Military Police Unit. It says the Navy's focus and priority is providing support to those who've been impacted. The incident has raised concerns among security experts and federal politicians about sexual misconduct and standards within the defence workplace.
0: There's a fear that vulnerable beneficiaries of discretionary trusts could become unintended victims of the government's planned tax overhaul. The federal government wants to put a 30% minimum tax on certain discretionary trusts to try and discourage people and businesses from using the arrangements to minimise taxable income. But Jonathan Guthrie-Jones from Equity Trustees says no other income source in the country is subject to a mandatory minimum tax.
4: Before they get the money, 30% tax is going to be withheld from that. Whilst that will form a tax offset in their tax return, what we call non-refundable. So therefore, it basically means that if your taxable income is under a certain limit, they will effectively lose that. And many of the vulnerable beneficiaries that we talk about fit into that category.
0: Abortion care will be free in Victoria if either major party wins next month's state election, with the coalition this afternoon matching Labor's pledge. Liberal leader Jess Wilson had previously promised no changes to Victoria's abortion laws, but has now vowed to ensure women are not out of pocket for abortions up to 16 weeks. She's accused Labor of playing politics with reproductive health. Hundreds of protesters have marched in Bangkok on Thursday against the annual meeting of the International Monetary Fund and the World Bank. Asia editor Karishma Vyas reports from Bangkok.
5: More than 15,000 participants from 191 countries have gathered in Bangkok this week for the annual IMF World Bank meeting, including government ministers, central bank governors and business leaders. Despite a ban on demonstrations near the venue, hundreds of protesters tried to march towards the gathering to submit demands to IMF executives. Heightened security is in place in the Thai capital, and protesters were kept away from the meeting. Economic leaders are discussing challenges facing the global economy, including AI, the war in the Middle East, and climate disasters.
0: And YouTube Music will start adding labels to songs created primarily using generative AI. It's the latest streaming service to use transparency tags following Spotify and Apple Music. YouTube says the music-related labelling will also expand to the main YouTube app to identify when such a song is used in a video. It says its goal is to make it as easy as possible for viewers and listeners to have the right information. ABC News.
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2: Yes, well, hello, and how are you? Philip Clark with you on ABC Radio. This is Nightlife. We are right around the country on the local radio network. Great to be with you on this Thursday night. It's the 15th of October. First hour of the program, 6 past 10 in Eastern, in Queensland at 6 past 9, daylight time. 6 past 7 in Western Australia, 24 to 10 in South Australia, 24 to 9 in the Territory. Excellent to be with you right through the Pacific as well. It's 6 past 11 in Tuvalu, Fiji and Kiribati, 6 past 9 in Port Moresby, where I bet you a lot of them in Port Moresby were watching the Rugby League World Cup. Ha-ha. Opening game, Australia versus the Kiwis. Looked as though it was going to be a major embarrassment there for a while because the Kiwis were well in front controlling things until, hey presto, the Kangaroos pulled out a peach just right at the end. So they won 24-22. I know if you're following this, you'd know this already, but for those who don't, Kangaroos won the opening game 24-22. Given the draw, you'd expect, we might meet them again, but only, I think, in the final. So that might be intriguing too. All right, into the program tonight. Reception should be good everywhere. After midnight Queensland time, Townsville, you might lose your AM for a bit off because of transmitter issues. But the rest of the country, yeah, you're picking us up loud and clear on broadcast, on digital. You can get us on the ABC Listen app on TV channel 25. Stream us off the website, abc.net.au/nightlife. First hour tonight, we're going to talk with Daniel Claude. Remember Daniel's tremendous talks on the koala and the echidna? She's also a great gun on the French exploration of our coastline almost concurrent with the British settlement here. And what the French brought to Australia, there are lots of French names dotted around Australia's coastline, aren't there? D'Entrecasteaux Channel in Tasmania, of course. La Perouse, a suburb of Sydney around Botany Bay. Just to name two of the stories that we'll tell tonight with Danielle. You might like to join that conversation or ask a question. 1-300-800-222 is the number. By the way, if you're listening on the ABC Listen app, that's a great way to grab all our podcasts too. So that a very interesting conversation I had last night with Peter Marks, our tech and info commentator from Access Informatics. He was talking about home automation. Now, I had a lot of pushback, not a lot. I had some pushback from listeners saying, I don't want any home automation. What's wrong with getting up and turning off the light switch myself? I'm with you. Nothing wrong with that at all. But if you would like to explore more of it, here's a taste of what Peter had to say.
3: Apple's been a bit late to this market. The most interesting thing they announced is a new platform, new operating system. It's a device called HomeView, and it's a tabletop speaker with a tiltable 7-inch square screen. Interesting that it's square. And it's designed to display things like widgets. It's a bit like if you know CarPlay or Android Auto, it's kind of got a display like that you can customize, and it shows things like photos, the weather, the time, and if you have a camera, who's at the door. It's got a decent sounding speaker. It's got a microphone and a camera, so it can be used as a video calling device, which is probably in the home more convenient than, you know, propping a phone up somehow, which, we often do.
2: So you can call people on the phone? It'll make phone calls?
3: Yeah, you can call them. I mean, it's obviously Apple's proprietary FaceTime protocol, which does work very well. But, yes, it is a kind of a technological lock-in there.
2: Anyway, there's more of it with Peter Marks. Just check it out. Just go to the ABC Listen app, put Nightlife in the search bar, and you'll be able to get it. There's a whole lot of other stuff there too, which you can listen to at your convenience. Well, Connor Curran on eating Greek food is there. And Nightlife Economics with Ian Verrender discussing what happened with the failed Firmus float, which was pretty hard hitting. And I thought, it's head turning, I know. But anyway, check out what Ian had to say about all of that. All right, coming up tonight, as I say, I'm going to be talking with Daniel Claude next up about Anglo-French rivalry on the high seas and just exactly what France was on about around the coast. Nicolas Baudin, of course, a French explorer, of course, runs into Flinders, who's mapping the coast of Australia, and they meet at some point while on both their ships cross over. I don't know what the Brits may not had not much to offer them. I'm sure the French had plenty of good wine and so on, but there was all sorts of interaction going on. The French were here for a lot for science, maybe the British less so. They were here for conquest and settlement, weren't they? We'll talk about all of that with Danielle shortly. Also tonight, in the Nightlife News Breakdown, Ryan Heath is back, the launch editor for Politico. We'll talk about the Digital Duty of Care Bill, all of that. The Greens having more problems in their party room. Jordan Steele John, Senator Steele John, in a bit of a pickle, apparently, about allegations. We'll talk some more of that. In some international news, UK Prime Minister Andy Burnham's arguing that leaving the European Union has done more harm than good. Well, hello, yes. I'm glad he's saying it, because it's completely bleedingly obvious that it has done more harm than good. You can put numbers on how much the British standard of living has fallen because of the Brexit decision. Anyway, interesting to hear what's behind his push for closer ties with Brussels. And will the words come out of his mouth, or any other politician in the UK's mouth, is, we ought to go back in. We'll talk some more about that with our correspondent a bit later on, Rob Watson. True crime. I'm going to talk to multi-award-winning author Kate Grenville about her latest book, The Country Schoolmaster, A Mystery in 88 Letters. It's a really fascinating piece of family history. Kate Grenville, of course, author of The Secret River, multi-award-winning person. She'll be in the second hour to tell us more about that fascinating story. We'll play The Mighty Challenge, of course. Of course we will. And issues of the day. Well, there's plenty of things around. I'd love you to raise your own issues as well. Do you see the Tasmanian Premier Jeremy Rockliffe has intervened and asked the Education Department Secretary to pull up their socks after a school renamed its end-of-year celebration from and dropped the word Christmas? I know this is an oldie but a goldie at this time of the year, but dear, oh dear. And Dave's in, by the way, in the last hour of the program. Dave is in for Dave's Discs, of course, and Dave will be having a look tonight at one of the giants of American music, one of the most successful singer-songwriters of the 80s and 90s, with his folk-inflected songs championing life in small towns. So we'll look forward to Dave in the last hour of the program, because he'll have lots to say as well. Here's a little taste of that.

0: Yes, more of that in the last hour of the program. Always looking forward to it. It's a great segment. I know you do too. So I hope you can sit back, relax, get a cup of tea, enjoy.
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0: You know, when we think about how Australia was explored first, explored first by Europeans, that is, there were plenty of people living here and had been for a considerable period of time. The country that usually comes to mind, of course, is Britain. We think of James Cook, the first fleet, the arrival of British settlers and all of that. What if things had turned out differently? What if Australia ended up being French? It's an intriguing possibility. I think probably on balance that wasn't ever going to happen for reasons my guest will discuss in a moment. But it's one that certainly crossed the minds of the English, because while Britain ultimately claimed Australia, and Britain was at war with France at the time, as you remember, French explorers, and there was a tremendous scientific

0: tradition in France, of course, at the time. They were also making their way into our waters, and they were charting the coastline and investigating the remarkable natural world they encountered. Animals and plants that had never been seen before anywhere in the world. Now, even as France, of course, was going through its revolution and political change, its interest in scientific exploration across the Pacific remained strong. And there were figures like Bougainville, La Perouse, Baudin, explorers and scientists who were eager to learn about unfamiliar lands rather than simply claim them for France. And their voyages helped introduce many Australian plants and marine species to Australian science. So how significant was the French contribution to our understanding of Australia's natural world too, particularly its flora and fauna, both on land and in the sea? And how much of this fascinating history has been overlooked? Daniel Claude has spent years exploring some of the most remarkable stories in Australia's natural history. Now, you remember Danielle because she joined us before to talk about native animals, including echidnas and koalas, of which she is also an expert. Anyway, she joins us tonight to look at the fascinating story of Australia's natural history and the French expeditions that helped shape our understanding of this remarkable continent. Danielle, good evening to you. Welcome back.
1: Thank you for having me.
0: Terrific to have you back too. Now, you've got French heritage in your own family, of course. Maybe that sparked your interest, I suspect.
1: It certainly did. It certainly did. My mother's family is French, so we had ancestors who came over to Australia from the Champagne region in France to teach Australian winemakers how to make champagne.
0: Is that right? Champagne making in the family?
1: Yeah.
0: Does that imply that there is still an ongoing connection, Danielle?
1: Well, there
0: might
1: is.
0: It might be resulting in the arrival of several choice cases a year.
1: I wish. Our connection was actually taken up by a brother-in-law who was in the Krug family. So I wish there were some champagne cases, but sadly not.
0: Gee, we missed out on something.
1: Indeed.
0: That's right. When we think about Australia's early European history, we focus on the British, particularly Cook, don't we? But French expeditions were hugely important. From the 18th century onwards, France had sent several major scientific expeditions to Australia. They knew all about it.
1: The Europeans generally knew about Australia. It wasn't an undiscovered continent.
0: It had been hit
1: fairly regularly on the west coast by the Dutch and various people and the English as well. So it was well known. It was the extent of the landmass that was still a bit of a mystery, and whether it constituted the Great South, part of a bigger Great Southern land, or whether it was a smaller landmass.
0: So. Prior to 1770, Cook's main contribution in a way is the fact that he sails up the east coast and discovers, as you say, the extent of this landmass. He still didn't know whether it was one contiguous piece because he hadn't sailed round it.
1: No.
0: But they knew about the west coast, therefore they knew about the east coast after Cook. Although whether Cook was exactly the first person is a matter of great, I think, historical speculation. Did the French know about it?
1: They all had the same information. They're all working from the same maps, basically. And really, I think one of the big driving forces was Bougainville's voyage around the world that really got the English fired up. They pretty much sent
0: out. Tell me about that.
1: So there was a very complicated arrangement around. Bougainville had previously set up a colony in the Falklands.
0: Mm-hmm.
1: He got into a bit of trouble. The Spanish objected to this.
0: They have a habit of this, don't they?
1: And so the French king said, sorry, but you're going to have to get those colonists off of the Falklands and give it back to Spain.
0: Mm-hmm.
1: So Bougainville set off to do that and to evacuate the people from those islands, which weren't called the Falklands then, of course. But almost as a bonus, he was then given a circumnavigation voyage so he could continue on his way around South America and across the Pacific. And so he did that quite successfully. And that fired the English up because they knew that Bougainville was doing this. So they immediately wanted to rival voyages.
0: So Bougainville sails what? He sails down around the Cape of Good Hope, not the Cape of Good Hope, around Cape Horn. Into the Pacific. Where does he sail?
1: He sailed across towards Tahiti.
0: Right.
1: So, that was
0: So he goes up through those Pacific islands and then he goes back through Southeast Asia, as we would know it, doesn't he? He doesn't go further south.
1: He did. He sailed right across onto the east coast of Australia, but, of course, he landed. He didn't land, but he arrived pretty much opposite Cooktown, but he met the Great Barrier Reef and decided that that didn't look very promising, and he was short of food in any case, so he decided to head north, and he went up around New Guinea.
0: Where was this?
1: This was in the late 1700s.
0: Okay.
1: Hmm.
0: Yeah, it's interesting, isn't it? Because I know we like to think of this place as being undisturbed, except for, of course, its inhabitants who'd been here for, you know, little while.
1: Yes.
0: But
1: well, there is a lot of communication going on, especially on the north coast. There's a lot of constant traffic going on there as well. So so yeah, it was certainly a known commodity. But I guess that race between the French and the English was the real characteristic. So as soon as one of them sent a voyage out, they would send a rival. The other country would send a rival voyage.
0: Mm. The British in the end, I mean there's plenty of science being done with Cook, of course, on the voyage he made. There's a lot of science being done by the French, though, aren't there?
1: Yeah, I think the science done by the French was very different. So the French professionalised science very early on. So on Bougainville's voyage, they had the first naturalist. It was Philibert Commerson. He was a very highly regarded naturalist, and you can tell how well valued he was by the fact that he earned more than anybody else on those ships other than Bougainville himself. So he was earning more than the captains of the ships were. Only the commander earned more than him. So he was very well remunerated for his task, and he was the king's naturalist. So and all of the voyages thereafter also had not just one naturalist, they would have a team of different scientists on those voyages who were doing the work. And all of the material they collected went back to, was the property of the French government. They were all paid by the government. They weren't private naturalists like Joseph Banks, for example, who paid his own way. It was a state enterprise, very much controlled by the state, and all of that material went back to the archives, went back to the museum, and became sort of part of the...
0: Because a lot of the English collecting was, it did end up in private hands, didn't they? I mean, because, you know, people like Banks, for example, were very rich, extremely wealthy people. And they collected stuff. There wasn't a notion of a state collection as such, was there? I mean, because science was a gentleman's profession carried out by gentlemen.
1: Yes. So science was much more privatised in England than it was in the European countries. So and in France, France had a very much more sort of strongly centralised system of government as well, which led to some problems with their head of state in due course. But so it did mean that they had these institutions, and they were employed as part of scientific institutions. So they had a very much more systematic approach to science, I would say. They had instructions on how to do the science and what happened with the specimens when they returned. They still ended up often getting dispersed for various reasons, as these voyages were not straightforward. But the intention was for them to all go back to the one place.
0: John of Coburg, who likes the finer things in life, says, imagine how advanced the wine and food industry would have become if the French had set up base in Australia. Phil, truffles, Pinot Noir, Chardonnay, fromage. Yes, well.
1: Yes, definitely different food culture, I think, for sure.
0: That is true. Knowles in WA says, Phil, the French were the first to land at Albany in Western Australia. Looking for a southern hemisphere port of call for French explorers visited Albany, King George Sound several times before British settlement. The British established Albany in 1826 specifically out of fear of French colonisation.
1: They did. And that's one of the interesting things about Australian settlement history is that a lot of it is actually driven by French activity. So Hobart, Melbourne, these are all places and Perth were all places, or St George's Sound, were all places that were settled very swiftly after French voyagers came to visit. So it's the British are being prompted to form settlements because they're concerned that the French are going to claim. They had a very tenuous grip on Australia. We tend to think of them just claiming the whole country, but they didn't. They claimed a little portion of it, and any other country could have claimed other parts of it if they'd chosen to. So they were very anxious about that, and that's really the reason we have these different states set up, is because they were concerned about making sure the French didn't get a foothold in the country.
0: Yeah. Danielle Clodes with us. Danielle's a professor of creative writing at Flinders University and an award-winning author of whole lots of things. He's written a lot of

0: some background in zoology, and she talked to us once about in the past about echidnas and koalas, amongst other things. But she's also written extensively about the French exploration of the coastline as well. Why didn't the French? Claim settlement of Australia, and why did they not establish a settlement?
1: Look, there's a whole range of answers to that question. Yeah. You know, depending on what angle you come from, you could argue it from political terms, strategic terms, economic terms.
0: The chaos in France at the time.
1: Well, that's actually a feature of both countries.
0: Yeah.
1: So in actual fact, if you think about, they were both going through a revolutionary period. There was upheaval from, you know, the working classes. We had, you know, the Corn Wars in the UK. The English were very, very worried about a French Revolution happening. So we know how the French resolved their problem by having the French Revolution. The UK resolved their problems, social problems, by sending all of the troublemakers somewhere else to Australia. So you can see these as two different solutions to a similar problem, in a way. But there's lots of reasons. There's also intellectual reasons. The French at this particular moment in history were very antagonistic about the idea of settling land that was occupied by other people. So they philosophically opposed that idea at the time.
0: Is that right? When did that change? Because the French, of course, became master colonialist stuff.
1: Well, that's outside my period of expertise, so someone else will have to answer that question about why things changed. But you can read it in the accounts by the commanders of these voyages. They talk about this quite regularly, that this is why Bougainville chose the Falkland Islands as a place to colonise, was because there was nobody else living
0: there.
1: Why Mauritius was a suitable settlement site, because there was nobody else living there. They did not see Australia as being vacant. It was occupied, and they commented on that quite a lot to the English, that this was, and I think generally the English knew that wasn't well regarded as a thing to do at that time.
0: What did the English think? The French didn't have enough ticker or something, did they?
1: Yeah, well, they did try. They do, you know, the English are extremely good at pushing their propaganda lines or their particular opinions, so that they were very good at making a mockery of France for being weak of heart over this matter. But the French have continued to have a very strong relationship with Indigenous Australians in terms of supporting their artwork and their literature. And I think, you know, there's a connection there from that time.
0: 1-300-800-222 is the number. There are lines free if you would like to grab one. Phil, the Huon Valley and the Huon Pine are named after the French explorer Captain Huon de Kermendick. We named our son Huon. Actually, I did. I don't think I knew that, actually. Yeah, okay. Phil, those of us who live here in the West know that Western Australia was so close to being French and the East Coast being English. Imagine how that would have been today.
1: Yes.
0: Could that have, I mean, it could have occurred, as we know.
1: Yes.
0: Because the English had no material capacity to settle on the West Coast at that early stage. They just didn't have the resources to do it. So in that sense, you know, because no one was asking the Indigenous population anything at the time.
1: No.
0: But the French could easily have done it.
1: And we could have had a system like Canada very easily.
0: Yeah, exactly. Imagine that. As we know, the English interaction with Aboriginal Australia was at first tentative and then catastrophic. How did the French regard the Indigenous population? I mean, for example, did La Perouse, when he arrived in Botany Bay, he was here at the same time, of course, as Governor Phillip, when Phillip was setting up the first settlement in Port Jackson in 1788. La Perouse is in Botany Bay just across the way at the same time. Tell me about La Perouse.
1: Yeah, so La Perouse is a really interesting voyage, and it plays a big role in all the future voyages as well, because La Perouse famously went missing after being in Botany Bay, and it was a great mystery where he went, what happened to him. There was no trace of the voyage. So future expeditions, many of the next expedition, D'Entrecasteaux, was sent out in search of La Perouse, and all the other voyages thereafter were always looking for La Perouse. Even Matthew Flinders was looking signs of La Perouse. So, and it took a long time before the wreck of the expedition was actually found. But

0: what happened to him?
1: Yeah, so he's the ship seemed to have been blown.
0: Just tell us the story, because I mean there might be people listening who don't know the story.
1: So La Perouse arrives in Botany Bay. In fact, he deviates from his voyage path that was set by news that there was a British settlement arriving, that the First Fleet was arriving in Botany Bay. And so he changes course and heads straight to where they're meant to be landing, which goes to show how much information they have about what each other are doing. And he arrives, I think it's just a few days after the First Fleet.
0: They've barely
1: even settled in. They've just moved from Botany Bay into Port Jackson, and the French are sighted in Botany Bay, much to the consternation of the English, who were not very happy about this. The French, on the other hand, are delighted to see the English. As they say, you know, even enemies are friends when you're on the other side of the world. So I'm not sure the English thought the same thing. But, you know, they set up camp, they observe local people, have, you know, reasonable. There are always altercations and we can call them misunderstandings, I suppose. It's very difficult meeting new cultures. Everybody does the wrong thing. And, but their intention, they've got very strong instructions not to harm Indigenous people.
0: Do they?
1: Part of their instructions is to avoid violence at all cost.
0: When Cook first meets Aboriginal Australians, one of the first things he does is shoot a gun at them.
1: Well, I think
0: Do the French do the same?
1: That does often end up being the, you know, when threats are made on either side, the Europeans have got stronger firepower, so the results are not usually good. But La Perouse lost a whole heap of crew in the Pacific. The costs do go both ways. But they were trying not to be violent. So that was, and they had a very strong interest in engaging with Indigenous people and learning about them. The learning about other cultures was very much part of their remit, along with studying all the plants and animals and those sorts of things, and mapping the coast.
0: So, what was he trying to do? Why was he here? Why was he here in the first place?
1: That's a good question. I mean, arguably, Europeans are always looking for new resources, or they're looking for trade opportunities. They may well be, not explicitly, but looking for ports, places to go, land to acquire if there's some available. So they're all looking for opportunities. But the French did have a very strong focus on discovery for its own sake. It's a little bit like, you know, space missions, I suppose. It's the landing on the moon. There's no immediate tangible benefit to doing it. A lot of it's to do with national pride. So, and some of it's strategic, some of it's, you know, just in case, putting your mark on things, sticking a flag in the ground, but a lot of it's to do with pride.
0: You see, we're going to push back here, Danielle, on this idea that the French are sort of so, you know, some high-minded humanitarians, because as, you know, more than one listener's pointing out, they were quite happy to settle in the Americas. And there were plenty of people living there, Indigenous people. And they even set up Louisiana, isn't it, named after the Louis?
1: Yes.
0: And of course, the same in Canada as well.
1: That's true. That's to do with the war with the English, though. Mm. Really, that's the French, and that again is outside my scope. Mm-hmm. So, but there's a war going on with the English, and the English and the French are heavily involved in the Americas in all sorts of different ways through that history. So that's quite a complex relationship. I'm not suggesting that they're high and mighty. What I am suggesting is that these particular voyages had a very strong scientific focus and a very strong focus on discovery and knowledge.
0: So La Perouse, that's right, he's in Botany Bay for a few weeks, I think, and then they sail off. And this is one of the great tragedies, one of the great maritime losses. Three ships all together. The Astrolabe being one of them, I remember. But they sail off out of Botany Bay and are never seen again. And as you say, Don Tricasso comes out looking for them. Everyone's looking for them.
1: Yeah, yeah.
0: But the mystery has now been solved, hasn't it?
1: Very tragically, Don Tricasso actually sailed right past the island where those ships were eventually found.
0: Where was that?
1: So that was near the Solomon Islands.
0: Right.
1: So

0: it's the island of Vanakura, but it would be many years before they were actually discovered. But he did actually sail past it, and he named the island. So,
1: Yeah. When was he?
0: So, and they think there may even have been survivors still on the island.
1: Wow!
0: You know, it evokes a really, you know, very sad idea. But it wasn't until many years later. It was actually Dumont Durville who followed up on a discovery by Captain Dillon about finding French remnants from a shipwreck on that island. So he went and found and located the site of the shipwrecks where the ships had been wrecked and tried to find out what had happened to the ships. So it seems that they were wrecked on the island, that there were survivors from the shipwreck. Who made it to the island. They tried to build another boat and were wrecked again, I think, trying to leave the island. There were ultimately no survivors.
1: Tragedy. Stephen Frankston says the Bodonais were the first lighthouse keepers on South Bruny, Goose, Swan and Deal Islands in Tasmania. I know this because they're my ancestors.
0: Uh-huh.
1: They were Huguenots who escaped the chop before coming to Australia. Also, a Bodonais or Bordonais, I suppose, was the architect of the oldest Christian church in Jeonju in South Korea. He was French. They got about, did they not? Tell me about, this is one of the most famous French encounters, isn't it? The voyage of Nicolas Baudin. And, of course, his meeting up with Flinders in South Australia in the now aptly named Encounter Bay.
0: Indeed.
1: Flinders is on a voyage under, you know, commission from the British government to map the coastline of Australia. Flinders, of course, famous because he gives the name Australia to Australia.
0: He does, yes. So he was specifically sent out in response to Baudin being sent out.
1: Is that right?
0: So his task was specifically to beat Baudin to mapping the coast of Australia, which he did very effectively. Baudin himself was not massively interested in mapping the coast of Australia. He was interested in collections. His specialty was bringing back live plants and animals from overseas. That's what he was commissioned to do. And he did that for Napoleon and for the Empress Josephine in particular, who was a great supporter of these voyages. So that particular voyage. So that was his task and he did it very successfully. He brought back a huge haul of living specimens back to France and, you know, Josephine had many of those plants growing in her gardens and in her greenhouses, and she had black swans on her lakes and kangaroos in her garden.
1: So it was a
0: successful voyage in that sense, but a disastrous voyage in many others because Baudin was also quite difficult to get on with. He clashed with a lot of his officers who were all royalists, and he was a merchant sailor, not a naval man. So there were class issues going on there. The naval officers really wanted to get on with mapping the country, and Baudin was not particularly interested in that. So he didn't particularly necessarily care that Flinders had charted first, but it didn't do him any favours later on.
1: What did they talk about, do you reckon?
0: Not very much because Baudin's English was not great and Flinders had very little French.
1: But there's a kind of, you know, I love these historical stories because everything's connected, isn't it? Because Flinders, of course, famously, after completing this incredible voyage all the way around Australia, carefully mapping the coastline and establishing once and for all that Australia is one big contiguous landmass and, you know, it's separated from Tasmania, and so they establish all of that once and forever, and he maps the whole place, and this is a tremendous achievement. And then he's left a wife behind in England, and he sails back home. Should have been triumphantly, but it wasn't, was it?
0: No. So he sailed back. His ship was, you know, not in good condition. He had to sail with a different ship on the return voyage. And Baudin was actually worried about Flinders getting caught on Mauritius because Baudin himself had trouble getting away from Mauritius. Mauritius was a sort of a semi-independent colony at that stage. And the governor there was not a terribly friendly man. And Baudin offered Flinders a letter to give him free passage through Mauritius.
1: What, when they met it

0: In Counter Bay?
1: In Sydney, because they met again in Sydney.
0: Right.
1: I think it was in Sydney that that happened. And Flinders said he didn't need it. So he didn't. He did refuse to take the letter. Yeah. He said he didn't need it because he wasn't going to go. He wasn't going to stop there. And he already had his passport, but his passport was for a different ship. So it was the ship that had the passport. So the governor.
0: That's what the fuss was about.
1: That's
0: was it?
1: The governor decided that he wasn't going to honour that.
0: He was going to get all legalistic about
1: it. Yeah, and he wanted extra ships. He really didn't want to let Beaudin's ships go, let alone Flinders. So there was a whole heap of complicated politics going on about that. The French were trying to get the governor to release him. He refused to do it. That's another story again.
0: I know,
1: it is a very tragic story.
0: But there's this link with Beaudin, as you say, because if he'd had Beaudin's letter, do you think it would have saved him?
1: Possibly. I don't know. Hard to know. De Caen was a very difficult man to get on with, the governor. Mm. And, of course, Beaudin himself dies on Mauritius as well. Well, not as well, but Flinders did make it back to England. But Beaudin himself died on Mauritius and never made it back to France. So, you know, there's a lot of tragedy in those voyages.
0: Jen from Warwick says, didn't Josephine even have a kangaroo on her stay? Yes, as Danielle just told us. She did. She did. Just before we get to animals, too, because I'd love to talk about that, some of the other tremendous explorers too. I mean, I think was it Dumont who went to Antarctica?
1: Oh, yes, Dumont d'Urville.
0: D'Urville, that's right.
1: Yes, so Dumont d'Urville, his great passion, he was the sort of the last of this golden age, I suppose, of French exploration in this area. And he was driven to beat Cook's, you know, to match Cook's three voyages.
0: Mm-hmm.
1: So he was a fearsome commander. He did go on three voyages. He commanded two of them and co-commanded the first one. And he was quite determined to discover the Great South Land, having realised that Australia was not the Great South Land, that there was some other landmass. There was much debate at the time about this mysterious place of ice and snow in the south and whether it was a landmass or whether it was just, like the North Pole, just ice.
0: Mm-hmm.
1: And so Dumont d'Urville drove his ship and his crew incredibly hard to go to get to Antarctica. He made several attempts at it, and he finally landed and was able to prove that it was a landmass, that there were rocks there. It wasn't just ice. So, he did. The thing about this thing about claiming land was that, you know, he commented that they preserved the time-honoured English tradition of planting a flag on Antarctic soil and claiming it because they felt they were not depossessing anybody else of any land by doing so. And then they added the French tradition of opening some bottles of wine and drinking that too.
0: Very, very proper too. That's right, he's down there and he lands in, well, it would have been the Antarctic Peninsula, must have been. It was. Or is it because he lands in what he calls Adélie Land because Adélie's his wife, isn't it?
1: Yes, he does. He does name it after Adélie, his wife, who was a huge supporter of his work and helped write all of his books, transcribe them. But she desperately didn't want him to go, but she supported him going anyway. And there's some absolutely tragic letters that she writes to him that are still preserved in the archives where she curses him for going because her son has died. One of her sons has died, a daughter's died while he's away. Why wasn't he home with her? And there are tears on the letter in the archives. So it is very tragic. He does make it home to his wife and his remaining son, and a few years later they tragically all die in a train accident.
0: A train accident?
1: There was a train, and they used to lock all the carriages while the trains were going so people didn't, I don't know, fall out. But the train crashed and caught fire and everybody died. So it was a terrible ending to a really amazing career.
0: We're talking to Danielle Claude, who's Professor of Creative Writing at Flinders University and has written extensively and made documentary films too about the French exploration of the Australian coast and its natural history as well. The French knew all about these things, as lots of you are texting in too. Thank you. Esperance was named after a French ship, says Anthony from Sampson. Well, there are so many places, aren't there? The Fleurieu Peninsula in South Australia. For example,

0: described by Pelsart, who was on the Batavia for the wreck of the Batavia. So there are lots of early accounts of macropods generally, I guess.
1: Mm.
0: And in Tasmania, we have lots of reports of wallabies and larger kangaroos being shot and taken back. The specimens.
1: What did the French make of all this?
0: Now, they have some really interesting discussions. The one that comes to mind is Don Tricasteaux's description of the when he's up the Dermot River, around Recherche Bay and all those sorts of places, and he's describing the forests and how they're full of these huge old trees, and he describes them as being simultaneously old and new. So there's the ancient trees falling into ruin and then the new forest growing up around them, and how it's that nature is so much more beautiful than anything humans could possibly create. And they're very they're obviously very struck by those sorts of
1: this is Tasmania's temperate rainforest, which is unique in the world. They might have seen. They might have seen some in South America, perhaps. Probably not.
0: No, I don't know. Well, Don Tricasteaux had the botanist Labillardier on his ship, and Labillardier goes on to write one of the early books on Australian botany. So we have so many plants. I think he named over 400 plants. Australian plants are named by Labillardier. So an enormous volume of information about Australia's botanies comes from a lot of those voyages.
1: Presumably Banks was speaking to these people, was he?
0: He was, in fact.
1: I mean, he was a gentleman scientist, but he was enthusiastic.
0: He was very enthusiastic, and he's the great promoter of Australia as a place for the Europeans to go.
1: Mm.
0: So, if we're going to blame anybody for the colonisation of Australia, it is Joseph Banks, it's not Cook. And he was a great promoter of science too. He didn't believe in that war should interfere with science. He believed that science should be above warfare. So when Labillardier comes to London, he goes and sees Cook and Banks, and Banks gives him all the information, talks about the maps, describes what he's seen, gives him equipment, navigational equipment to take back with him for the French ships. So Banks really wants those French voyages to be a success.
1: Mm. They saw the echidna, did they? Did they collect it?
0: This is one of the interesting things, is that the French do a lot of work on specimens from Australia that they haven't actually seen.
1: Okay.
0: So often they're using information that's coming out of England, and the English tend to do sometimes a bit of a cursory job of the animals, just describing them, and then the French go and say, right, well, let's do the proper taxonomic work on this, and all they've got is a picture. So for example, with the echidna, they just had a picture, which actually probably comes from John White, the surgeon.
1: So they had no actual specimen too?
0: No, the specimen was in England, but I don't think the French ever saw that. So they may have visited and seen it, but mostly they're just describing. So Cuvier, the great anatomist from the museum, he's the one who gives it the name echidna.
1: Mm.
0: So he names it echidna.
1: Is that right?
0: And most of the French scientists are the ones who come up with the concept of a monotreme, ones who create those taxonomic levels that we're now so familiar with. So,
1: because the monotreme, this is a very intriguing creature.
0: It is.
1: Which they hadn't seen before.
0: Yeah, that's right. And there is then a huge battle between the French and the English scientists over the monotremes.
1: What did they think was going on?
0: Well, the French scientist, Geoffroy Saint-Hilaire, feels that they, if I've got to get this around the right way, he thinks they lay eggs but don't have milk.
1: Right.
0: Whereas Richard Owen in England is sure that they have milk but don't lay eggs. And they battled over that for years. And, of course, they're both right and both wrong.
1: Pointless argument.
0: It was. And people in Australia, Indigenous people in particular, were saying they do both.
1: And they could have asked them.
0: Well, some of the residents in Australia, the settlers, did ask them and reported back and gave evidence, but the scientists didn't want to know. The science is all done in Europe. They know better, even though they've never seen the animal.
1: It's fascinating.

0: isn't it?
1: Mm.
0: Even though you could have just, you know, gone a few steps and asked an Indigenous person, tell me about this animal and its life and what it does, and they could have, but they would have been told in detail.
1: Yes. Yes,
0: but
1: I
0: that,
1: mean,
0: but that they didn't do this, did they?
1: No, and I mean, to be fair, there's language barriers that are also part of the problem. But yeah, there's pretty clear information they were told, and many of you know, Bennett, who's a famous naturalist from Sydney, is convinced by this, but Richard Owen refuses to accept this and says, "Don't be ridiculous. That's wrong."
0: What about the platypus?
1: Yes, well,
0: did the French have one of those?
1: Well, I think Perron definitely collected platypus, so they did collect their own specimens as they went on. The French did have echidnas on their ships too, so one of the early echidnas was on what Dumont d'Urville's ship, and they got it in Hobart, and they took it up to Vanikoro with them when they went to find La Perouse. So they had an echidna on the ship with them, but sadly it wasn't eating well, and it died, although they said it died from being washed too frequently, which is a bit mysterious.
0: Why you would wash an echidna?
1: Echidnas like water. They enjoy swimming.
0: Oh, do they? Okay.
1: But I'm still a little puzzled by that.
0: What about the koala?
1: Yeah, the koala's an interesting one. There's less records of koalas in the French material. There is some there, but yeah, the echidna one was particularly interesting.
0: Yeah. Mm. Well, they must have seen koala.
1: Yeah, they weren't very impressed by them. But then a lot of Europeans weren't very impressed by koalas.
0: Why is that?
1: They just thought it was a bit boring. Whereas our modern enthusiasm for koalas is quite different to the early European.
0: I wonder what that's about. Because they wouldn't have seen an animal like that. There's no animal like that in Europe.
1: Well, they just used to call them sloths or monkeys or, So they just, I guess they weren't things that they wanted to eat. They didn't become enthusiastic until they realised they could sell their fur. Then they became interested in koalas.
0: Tell me about one of the great things that, Banks remarked on it too, all the first European visitors to Australia, they met with the world's greatest collection of parrots, colourful birds, in the world. Birds that are just not seen anywhere else.
1: Mm.
0: You know, not the only parrot, but look, there are an extraordinary number of parrots. What do they make of those?
1: Yeah.
0: They must have been impressed by those.
1: Yes, yeah. I mean, I know Dumont d'Urville had tried to take parrots back to back home with them. They had a black cockatoo on the ship. I know that. They did take parrots back on the Baudin voyage as well. So they probably. I think some of the parrots went back quite early. And of course, some of the parrots were coming. Things that we think of as Australian, like sulphur-crested cockatoos, they actually ended up in Europe as pets through Indonesia because you find similar species in Indonesia. So a lot of those were going back with the Dutch. So there's an awful lot of trade of natural history objects going on. You know, it's quite striking. The thing that I really noticed was all of the giant clams, the Pacific clams.
0: Mm.
1: And if you go into a French church, even in the countryside, you'll find a font that's a Pacific clam. And they're just sitting there and you don't even think about them. But they all came from the Pacific. And I've never heard anybody writing about that or talking about it. But
0: did the French think of Australia as part of that, as part of the Pacific? Did they have it? I mean, they knew it. Well, they charted it with Baudin. So what did they think about Australia? Did they think about it as a separate land and ecology and flora and fauna of its own? Because it's so distinct from Asia that they must have thought.
1: It is. And you know, this is obviously the things that are prompting people like Lamarck to think about evolutionary theory and understand why these places are different. So this is raising the questions. And this is why, you know, Darwin knows that even though he disagrees with Lamarck's theories, at least Lamarck's the only other person who's thinking like him that he knows of. Of course, Wallace was as well, but he didn't know about that at the time. So these discoveries are really feeding into the understanding they have of the world and how things fit together. And for Geoffroy Saint-Hilaire, he's looking at all these different animals and saying, well, yes, they're all different, but they're also very the same underneath.

0: how's that happening? You know, so he's thinking about how these different body forms transform into different species, which is also a fundamental part of evolution. So you can see how these ideas are all feeding into the general knowledge of the world.
1: It was an incredible intellectual foment, really, wasn't it? Mm. That first half of the 19th century when these ideas were coming together and Darwin was cogitating and thinking and struck by his great idea, which, as you say, was all great ideas come from other places too, including Darwin's, and Lamarck, the great French naturalist, was one of them. What happens in the not in the end? There's no end, Danielle. But do the French lose interest in, or is it simply that the collapse of the French empires, as it were, ends the money for these great expeditions.
0: These voyages are unbelievably expensive. They're incredibly expensive, and you can see even the last voyages of Dumont d'Urville. They're really pushing to get the, you know, he does a formidable job of bullying the establishment into sending him on extra voyages. And they do produce these massive volumes. That's the other thing about the French voyages, is that they produce these huge sets of books that have all the plates and the science and the history and all the documentation, and the maps are all in them. And by the time, you know, we start off with two or three volumes of these things, by the end of it, the Dumont d'Urville's coming out with 27 volume sets. You know, they're massive things. And they're very expensive. These are sort of products of the state to say this is the work we're doing. It probably wasn't something that was going to be able to continue. And things move on. You know, we then start to see more colonisation through the Pacific, and the French take part in that enthusiastically by that stage as well, which I think was this is not my field of expertise, but I think that was sort of precipitated by some of the local sort of commanders that are in the area.
1: Mm.
0: And sometimes they say it's in response to the English, but, you know, there's definitely a struggle for power going on, and that manifests in different ways.
1: Yeah, it is. Daniel Claude's with us from Flinders University, speaking of French influences. Well, not Flinders, but, I mean, he did meet up with Baudin. And if he'd taken Baudin's letter with him, he mightn't have ended up stuck in Mauritius for how long was he there? 7 years or something.
0: Yes.
1: Dreadful.
0: Yes. You never know. But I do think, you know, there were personality problems there as well. So Flinders was a fairly stubborn man.
1: You're kidding. With Flinders.
0: Yes.
1: Flinders was indeed a very stubborn man. Mm. That's true. That's true. Gee, it's a fascinating story, isn't it? Danielle, terrific to talk. Really appreciate your time as well. When we come to think of Australia and how it was explored, there are many strands to this tale.
0: There are, and we have the benefits of that diversity as well coming through. So, you know, we still have the benefits of all of that science that was done today, and many scientists still build on that work.
1: No, that's true. That's true. Terrific to talk with you. Thank you.
0: Thank you for having me.
1: Good on you. Daniel Claude's been our guest from Flinders University, and she joined us before, you recall. She joined us before talking about echidnas and also koalas. But with her French heritage, also has written books and documentary films about the French exploration of the coast. Fascinating. All right, we'll get her back at some point. Hey, that would be a good idea. 1-300-800-222 is my number. We've got news coming up. The Nightlife News Breakdown is coming straight after that.
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4: ABC News with Satyam Weinstein. Authorities say at least 34 people have died, many of whom are under the age of 13, after the roof of a private school collapsed in northwestern Pakistan. Hospital officials say more than 50 others have been injured, and police have arrested the owner of the school. Rescuers have cleared the site and say there appears to be no one left beneath the rubble. Balil Ahmed Fazai is in charge of rescue operations and says it's a devastating situation.
5: After rescue vehicles and ambulances reached the scene where a private school's building rooftop had collapsed, trapping mostly children, the rescue team during the operation successfully rescued 40 children along with their class teachers.
4: Ukraine's President Volodymyr Zelensky says his country will restart strikes on Russian oil refineries after Moscow failed to respect an energy ceasefire declared by Washington. The governor of Russia's Ryazan region has since said a local refinery has been hit by Ukrainian drones. The BBC's Vitaly Shevchenko reports.
6: According to Governor Pavel Malkov, the Ryazan oil refinery was set ablaze as a result of what he called a massive drone attack. In a statement on social media, he said a warehouse and cars parked at another local company had also been hit, but no one was hurt. The Russian defense minister says the attack also involved four Ukrainian-made cruise missiles.
4: Economists say it's unlikely the Reserve Bank will hike interest rates next month after the latest jobs figures remained flat. Australia's unemployment rate stayed at 4.7% in September. After August, jobless rate was revised upwards. The head of Australian economics at Commonwealth Bank, Belinda Allen, says it's more likely the RBA will keep the cash rate steady in November.
7: Certainly when you hear numbers of a 4.7% unemployment rate, it does suggest that we're getting closer to being done, but risks remain of more work needed on the interest rate front.
4: Defence experts say they hope an investigation into how a recording device made its way into female-only quarters of a Navy ship is resolved quickly. Military and civilian probes have been set up after the device was reportedly discovered, hidden in female showers on board HMAS Lewin while it was docked in Cairns. Expert associate at the ANU National Security College, Jennifer Parker, says a prolonged inquiry can lead to suspicions and accusations among the crew.
8: I would question whether it is helpful to the welfare of those affected raising this so publicly without the full facts being known, because that leads to speculation. And, you know, having spent a lot of time on ships in my previous life, the speculation actually does impact the welfare of those sailors who are proud of their service and should be.
4: A 43-year-old woman in Western Australia has been charged after she allegedly used snail pellets in an attempt to poison a co-worker in February. A 58-year-old woman brought a curry to her workplace at Oldbury in Perth South and later noticed bright green granules in the meal. The 43-year-old was arrested last week and is due before the Armidale Magistrates Court next month. Commissioner Carl Blanch says it's alleged the women were in a relationship.
9: I might leave it to the court to decide what the relationship was, what the concerns were and why we're alleging that happened, because I don't want to get ahead of that process. And there may be defences available to that, so I don't want to make any conclusions as to what may or may not have been the reasons.
4: A regional Victorian man who crashed into another car on his way to the police station last year will spend at least 5 years in prison. Philippe Perez reports.
10: 31-year-old Nathalia man Lance O'Brien was sentenced today after pleading guilty to culpable driving causing death. He was behind the wheel last October in a head-on collision on the Barmah-Shepparton Road in Karimba, killing 45-year-old mother of four, Villa Sutherland. At the time, he was on bail for other offences and was driving to report himself to police as part of his conditions. The court also heard he was affected by drugs, including methamphetamine. In the county court, he was sentenced to 8 years and 2 months in prison, with 5 years and 2 months of that being without parole.
4: Kangaroos debutant Jack Bostock has played a starring role in Australia's 24-22 win over New Zealand in their Rugby League World Cup opener. The Kiwis dominated large periods of the match at Sydney Football Stadium, but Bostock's hat-trick, which included the late-match winner, was the difference. Fellow winger Tom Trbojevic was full of praise for the 23-year-old.
11: Unbelievable. He was the best player on the field. You know, he won us that game. So to come in first game with that confidence and produce that performance, mate, it's a credit to him.
4: And you're up to date with the very latest from ABC News. 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
0: Queensland's weather for Friday, isolated to scattered showers and thunderstorms extending from the northwest and northern interior through central Queensland to the southern interior. Showers tending widespread at times over the southern and central interior. Severe thunderstorms possible over the interior of Queensland between Huendon and Charleville. Scattered showers in eastern Queensland south of Cooktown tending widespread about the central coast. Mostly fine in the far southwest. For more weather, tune in to your local ABC.

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2: Yes, well, hello, and how are you? 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You can find the challenges there too if you'd like to do the quiz again. That's all there. But I'll put that conversation with Danielle Clode, interesting conversation about French exploration and French interactions with the early white settlement of Australia up there. That'll be by the end of the program. We'll have that done. 1-300-800-222. Keep that number handy. You'll need it for the Mighty Challenge. Coming up in this hour, Ryan Heath will lead the Nightlife News Breakdown for us. Interested to have a chat with Rob Watson, BBC foreign correspondent, particularly about this, well, Andy Burnham's suggestions that maybe the whole Brexit thing is going to be reopened in the UK. I wonder how realistic that is. Also in this hour, Kate Grenville, the famous Australian author of The Secret River, amongst many other books, will be in to talk to us about her new book. Which is a true crime story involving her own family history as well. So looking forward to that conversation with Kate as well. So let's kick things off with the Nightlife News Breakdown.
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2: Well, a busy day in Canberra with the Communications Minister Annika Wells introducing to Parliament today the Digital Duty of Care legislation, the crux of which is that the big tech companies would be required to take reasonable steps to prevent foreseeable harms on their platforms. Now, the minister has rejected claims the government's digital duty of care legislation is all about censorship, political or otherwise.
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2: Yes, we'll hear more about what went on today. 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Now, Ryan's the Politico Australia launch editor. He's worked previously as Politico's editorial director for global growth and as political editor at Politico Europe. 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
4: It's great to be on the show again.
2: Ryan, what did you make of Annika Wells' announcement?
4: Well, the speech honestly was pretty impressive today, and she's dealing with a very big set of topics. And it's one of the reasons why she's been put on this list of the top 100 rising stars by Time magazine, because she's really tackling sort of tough issues and the biggest companies in the world. But that doesn't mean it's an easy path ahead for her here. Like, we know that these products do cause a lot of harms, and we know that it's very hard to track what is actually happening to young people or anyone else who is using these products. So it's going to be very hard for Annika Wells to prove that these companies are doing negative things when they do them. And she's opened herself up to a bunch of criticism by proposing to have a series of ministerial powers that would allow her to act and the eSafety Commissioner to act very quickly if a new harm emerges. Mm-hmm. And I don't buy this idea that it's censorship, but she asking us to trust, well, you wouldn't believe I would want to do terrible things with these powers. And that's really not the question. The question is, would somebody else, anybody else, do terrible things with those powers, and how much do we want to put in charge? One minister in charge of, really. And so she's got a lot of work to do to convince the Liberals and the Greens here, and I'm not sure she's been putting in all the legwork to convince them. So it's going to be a tough road ahead.
2: Yeah, okay. Essentially the legislation, what puts it back on the companies themselves

0: to ameliorate the harms or to prevent the harms. It's not like creating a police force as such, is it?
1: No, and but this is a big important step forward. And the point that Annika Wells has made is that anything else we import into this country, we expect it to adhere to Australian safety standards. And the fact that something comes through the internet shouldn't make it any different. So that is important, that these companies do know how to measure the potential harm of what they create and that they're responsible for the harm that they create. But this is a very big enforcement challenge. She's already in trouble for talking about, or for the eSafety Commissioner using something called sock puppets, which are essentially fake accounts, where whichever the regulator or whichever the minister's office is, goes online to try and figure out what's actually happening. You know, if I was a 14-year-old girl, what sort of content would I be receiving on these platforms? And she brands this as being a mystery shopper online, and other people see this as the government one step away from doing very serious and nefarious surveillance. And so lots of these issues can cut both ways, but that's why you need to do the very important legwork with the other parties. Mm. Otherwise, this could die in the Senate pretty quickly.
0: Yeah, well, I'll need the Greens to get it through. One of your concerns is that they don't seem to be working closely enough with the Greens.
1: Why not? Well, that's a hard one to know why not, because the Greens do hold the balance of power. I think Labor is a little bit afraid of the more aggressive stance David Shoebridge is taking on a range of issues, so they don't quite know how to handle him. The previous leader, Larissa Waters, was, I guess, more mild and easier to work with, and David Shoebridge is willing to go full frontal and is willing to, you know, run over the top of the trenches and maybe die some of the time in his efforts. And that is a bit confusing for this government. Mm. But you don't know what you could get out of those negotiations if you don't have the negotiations. So I think that's, you know, I think Labor's got to get a bit more realistic about the fact that they need to negotiate here.
0: And the Libs are still pushing hard on the censorship line.
1: Yeah, they're kind of dealing themselves out of this debate because they are, you know, I don't want to say unhinged, but they're so obsessed with the idea that this is censorship that it's not allowing them a lot of sort of grace or capital in order to have the discussion about other parts of the bill. And where this sort of all comes to a head is something like the potential of this execution being live streamed from the US and whether Australians, including children, could get access to that footage as it's being live streamed.
0: Which no one thinks is acceptable. No.
1: No. And so one of the things Barnaby Joyce said to us on our Politico podcast earlier this week was, well, why doesn't the government do a very targeted bit of legislation? Everyone in the parliament would vote to say there shouldn't be live streamed executions in Australia. And the government, in choosing not to go down those more targeted paths, is sort of asking for a lot in this bill, and it might not please anybody, and it might end up with nothing come December when this execution is taking place. It won't stop the live stream, and it might not stop any of these other harms because it kind of went too big and didn't do the compromising with the other parties.
0: Mm. The minister also spoke at the press club where your correspondent Paul Karp asked about the need to have more than one e-safety commissioner. Now, we've spoken to Julie Inman-Grant, the current e-safety commissioner. I think Paul Carr pointed out that she probably has the worst job in the world. She is subject to all kinds of abuse, isn't she?
1: She is, and this is a sad reality that we should really be doing more to work on. But if you are a woman in public life, the types of abuse you get subjected to is so much more personal and so much more persistent. So I think anyone doing that job would be attacked, it's true. And Julie Inman-Grant has really come in for a lot of it. And so one of the things the government is considering is to split the job up so that, you know, several people do the job once Julie's term ends in January 2027, assuming she doesn't want another term. And it's been, you know, she's achieved a lot, but she suffered a lot as well. So I do imagine the job is ending in January.
0: Yeah, it's interesting. All right, look, the digital safety bill was in part, I suppose, overshadowed by more trouble in the Greens camp, allegations that came out against Greens Western Australian Senator Jordan Steele John. Now, Ryan, tell me what happened here.
1: Well, we don't know exactly what has happened, but a group of women have certainly come forward who are involved in the Greens movement to say that they've been that the senator has behaved inappropriately towards them is the allegation. And so, when it is a group of women, you have to take it extra seriously. You would take any allegation seriously. And one of the difficulties here for the Greens is the major parties. You know, they have a lot of structures, and then they have mechanisms for, assessing situations and expelling people if they need to. And the minor parties don't have the same resources and don't have the same experience in dealing with these sorts of problems. So I think the Greens might find this problem sticks around for a while as they figure out what to do about it. And then the damage can compound. And then, you don't want to be in a situation where you unfairly judge someone before all the facts are available. But then different issues can become political liabilities if you don't deal with them quickly and efficiently. So the Greens have got a lot of stuff to weigh up over the next days and months.
0: Yeah, that's right. The Sydney Morning Herald reported that a letter from 7 party members was sent to Greens leader David Shoebridge about multiple allegations against the senator, Senator Steele John. Now, David Shoebridge, the Greens leader, says he's accepted Mr. Steele John's request to for leave from the Greens party room.
2: Senator Steele John has indicated to me that he sought leave from the party room, and I've accepted that request. I will not be engaging in a running commentary on the matter because it is going to a fair and independent and timely process.
0: Anyway, the newly launched leadership of David Shoebridge with a nest of problems to begin with. Maybe it's always like that. Look, on to the employment figures, Ryan. I'm with Ryan Heath, Politico Australia's launch editor, for the news breakdown tonight. The Australian Bureau of Stats figures show the jobless rate has gone up. They're certainly creeping up. Now, Labor's had historically low figures. This is not exactly the news they want, although the Reserve Bank might be thinking this is exactly the news that we do want.
1: Well, yes, if you want to get interest rates down, we do have to probably see those numbers tick up the way that they're ticking up. But the difficulty here for Labor, if you're a Labor Party, you need people in jobs. And this is the one good part of the economic figures at the moment. Inflation is not going in the right direction. Interest rates are not going in the right direction. Productivity growth is basically non-existent, and they are being heavily criticized from all different segments of the business communities these days. And so the one thing they could cling to was that we've got a pretty strong track record on unemployment. And if that is now going in the wrong direction as well, it's going to make life very hard for Jim Chalmers and gives the Liberals an opening to prosecute the idea that Australians are going backwards or they're just not better off, which is what they expect from their government. And given the Liberals have not had a lot to cling to recently, this maybe provides them a little bit of hope for their messaging.
0: Yes, more pressure on Jim Chalmers. He's had a rough time since the budget, really. Look, turning to defence, story broken by the ABC, Freedom of Information documents show that defence officials behind Australia's flagship missile program have racked up at least $15.5 million in financial and procurement blunders, including paying out $13.3 million before even securing basic legal sign-off. Now, Ryan, AUKUS has been a headache forever. Billions spent.
1: Yep.
0: So far, nothing. We've received nothing. And now this. I mean, you'd be forgiven for thinking that defence always stuffs these things up, wouldn't you?
1: Yeah, I mean, this is a notorious set of problems globally. So Australia making defence procurement mistakes, that doesn't make us unique in the world. But it is absolutely the case that as we have sought to kind of retool and rearm, mistakes are being made and the government is getting very, very frustrated about how the defence bureaucracy works. And one of the big sources of frustration and chatter in the corridors in Canberra is how this particular weapons program is operating. And one of the reasons why they have so much money and why they've been racing to do things as quickly as possible is we kind of lost our ability to develop and produce our own missiles. Probably not a great position to be in, given where the world is heading and the geopolitical situation at the moment. So it's very understandable why you would want to essentially build up this capacity again. But when you race to do difficult, expensive things, it can go wrong pretty easily. And Olivia Casely, one of ABC's great reporters, broke that story today. And I see that as the tip of an iceberg. We're going to see more and more of these stories in coming months and years, and we will see it at the Senate estimates hearings at the end of the month. Senator James Patterson, who is the opposition's defence spokesperson, he's going to be very hard on these defence procurement issues.

0: And we know this is a soft underbelly for sort of the Defense Department and all of these other defense agencies. We know there are problems there, and it's just really only a matter of time before some more of that reporting comes out.
1: Yeah, you just wait for the Henderson sub-base stuff to come out.
0: Oh, yeah, absolutely. And where the submarines will end up being built eventually in South Australia. A lot of rumour mills operating there about the inefficiencies.
1: Exactly. Ryan Heath's with us from Politico. In other defence news, a secret recording device was discovered in the cabin of the Royal Australian Navy ship HMAS Lewin on October the 11th. The military police are investigating the incident, working with civilian authorities. The ABC understands the device was found in a female-only cabin. Mm-hmm. Tasmanian Senator Jackie Lambie was today pretty strident in her criticisms of how Defence handles these issues.
2: Yeah, this is a culture that unfortunately Defence has not been able to clean up, and it hasn't even come close. What we do know is that when it comes to sexual abuse, that even the top-end officers are not taking the training packages that they should be taking. They have had enough time to make change and reform, and they have failed. The only way to fix this problem is to take the legal system outside of Defence's hands. And so I want an independent body outside of defence. That's what I want to see. Take it out of their hands.
1: So it's not a security issue. It's a crime. It's a peeping Tom crime, is it?
0: Yeah, and this is also a cultural issue across the defence forces. And we know that there is a report into these sort of systemic gender-based issues that the department is sitting on. It was due out a couple of months ago, and there's just not any movement, and we don't get really serious answers from the minister's office about it. And to her credit, Jackie Lambie has always been on the case. She sort of highlights these kind of less well understood or not easy to describe or difficult to talk about sort of issues. And she doesn't let the niceties of it get in the way of raising it. So she deserves a lot of credit for always shining a spotlight on these issues and having the backs of these women in our defence forces.
1: Mm. She's also flogging a range of mugs and tote bags.
0: She is. That's
1: very called the, it's called trend. The Vagina Collection.
0: It is.
1: You can buy a mug from Jackie Lambie, yep. On the mug it says it's called a vagina.
0: And that relates to her own health issues, where she says that they're related to her military service and that she hasn't sort of received the support that she feels she and other women are owed for the effects of their military service. And so she kind of, like, she tackles it head on and she's not afraid to say it. So we're going to be saying that word a lot, I think, in coming weeks.
1: Yes, well, more power to her arm, although you do wonder about Parliament turning itself into a sort of Amazon gift shop, I suppose. Does anybody on One Nation sell stuff, don't they?
0: Yeah, and Ralph Babbitt from United Australia, he's out there flogging the range any chance he can. He spends more time flogging the merch than he does speaking in the chamber, to be honest.
1: The Labor and the Coalition flog stuff from, I don't think that.
0: I mean, they have them, but I just don't think that's the centrepiece of their, you know, you can go and buy a Labor hat somewhere on the website.
1: I'm sure you can.
0: It's not really a core funding stream for them. No. They get that from the corporates.
1: Anyway, more power to Jackie Lambie's arm. It's all going to women's health and more greater awareness of it, and hard to argue with that. Ryan, good to talk. Appreciate it. Thank you.
0: A pleasure.
1: Ryan Heath, Politico Australia's launch editor, joining us for the Nightlife News Breakdown tonight.
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1: Yes, very good to be with you too. 1-300-800-222. Keep that number handy, by the way. Steve from Frankston says Lambie's approach sounds sensible, as long as the Abron class secrets aren't shared with our adversaries. Yes. All right. Look, let's cross to the UK for Rob Watson in our Nightlife Foreign Correspondent spot.
4: Nightlife Foreign Correspondent.
1: A decade after the Brexit referendum, which is the most important event in recent British history, Britain is once again debating its future relationship with Europe. Prime Minister Andy Burnham has brought the issue back into the spotlight, raising questions about whether Brexit's delivered on its promises and what comes next for the UK. So, why is this vexed issue back on the agenda now? What could it mean for British politics and the country's future? Talking about this and other matters, Rob Watson joins us, political correspondent for the BBC World Service Radio and BBC TV News. Rob, good evening to you. Welcome back to Nightlife.
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0: Thanks, everyone listening. Stand by for that 10-minute whinge-a-thon from me.
1: No, not at all. No.
0: But you know, on this subject of Britain's relationship with Europe, I mean, in many ways, Phil, it's just amazing that we managed to keep it on the back burner for 2 years. Because if you think about it, if you look at the last 1,000 years, Britain's relationship with continental Europe has pretty much dominated our history. So it was always going to come back, wasn't it?
1: Yeah, although you and I have talked about this before in the past. I mean, it has demonstrably. I mean, it's not really a subject for debate, actually. I mean, it's demonstrably reduced Britain's standard of living. And you know, I mean, economists in Britain have measured it, and it's significant. Why does he want to bring it back?
0: Well, the Brexiteers would disagree with you about that. It's demonstrably the case, but I mean, all the evidence suggests.
1: Well, there's no evidence to support their argument. That's, I mean, you know, they can.
0: No, all of the official evidence suggests that it has badly damaged Britain's economy. Which brings me neatly, Phil, to why has it come back right now at this time with our newish Prime Minister Andy Burnham? Three reasons. I mean, the first one briefly is exactly what you said. It's about growth. You know, Andy Burnham is someone who believes in a bigger state and more government spending. But in order to do that, you got to have growth. And so he has been bold in saying, look, Brexit has damaged our economy. In order to do the kind of things we want, one of the quickest ways to fix that would be better relations with the European Union. The second reason is that the public opinion, you know, suggests that most people now think that it was a total turkey. And then the third thing, which is linked to the second thing, is that it's good politics for the Labour Party, right? Because political scientists essentially think the British electorate is split into two broad blocks, a block of people who voted Remain in 2016 and a block of people who voted Leave in 2016. And I think they think that the Remain block is now bigger than it was 10 years ago. And Mr. Burnham is hoping that all of those people who are essentially in the kind of Remainy, lefty, kind of progressive block will come behind Labour rather than going to the other parties of the sort of the left, so the Greens and the Liberal Democrats. So he reckons it makes sense economically, makes sense politically.
1: He's ruled out. He's not saying all in. He's not suggesting that they go all in again, has he? Or not at this stage. He's saying he's ruled out rejoining the single market or the customs union, or restoring, and this is a critical one, freedom of movement of people. So what's he actually suggesting might happen?
0: So it's a two-stage thing, or I should say short-term, medium, longer-term. Short-term, what he wants to do is to focus on attempts at the summit on November 20th to improve the existing deal that Britain struck with the European Union when it left a couple of years ago. So it's basically to tweak it, right, to make it easier to export, import food, agricultural products and a few other things. Longer term, and that means after the next general election, but sort of starting now, he wants there to be a debate, which is, okay, if you accept my argument that it has badly damaged Britain, we've got to do better in terms of our relationship with the EU, let's crack on with the debate. And then maybe after the general election, and who knows, maybe Labour could stand at the next general election proposing rejoining. So if you like, it's a short term, let's try and make this a bit less bad. Longer term, we got to fix this.
1: How serious is this idea that they would propose another referendum, an in-out referendum, next time round? The election's due, what, in 3 years' time?
0: The election can't be any later than 2029. I mean, whether Andy Burnham decides to go early, who knows? That's a conversation for another time. But I just think it would be inconceivable that Britain would rejoin the European Union without there being another referendum. I mean, it couldn't just be. No, I think that's inconceivable. Whether Labour will end up proposing rejoining the EU as part of its programme at that next general election in 2029 or whenever, I don't think we're there yet. But you couldn't rule it out. And like I said, there's good political reasons for suggesting rejoining, and certainly a closer relationship. because polling suggests, you know, people do want a close relationship with the EU. I mean, what would happen once you had a referendum is a different matter. It might get very close again. And it's, you know, that's why also, briefly, you know, some people, particularly those who voted Brexit, are very much

0: against holding a referendum or opening this up, because they say, look, it was mainly kind of poor, less well-educated, angry people who voted for to leave. They already had very low trust in politicians. Do you really want to tell them we're going to have to do this again?
1: Yeah,
0: It's interesting.
1: where does it leave the conservatives and reform on this? Do they dig in hard and say no, or do they join the bandwagon, as it were?
0: Well, that's what they're doing so far is digging in. And if you know if you accept this idea of the political scientists that Britain has split into these two broad blocks, the sort of left Remain block and the right Brexit block, you could sort of see why they would want to continue along those lines. But there is a problem, and that is, you know, if let's say a deal is done between the European Union and the UK in the short term to make the existing Brexit deal better, would the Conservatives really undo it? Would reform really undo it? If everyone's telling you it makes sense. So, yeah, the problem they face, the problem that the Conservatives and Reform face, is that there are a growing number of people who just think Brexit was a mistake. So their block, if you like, is shrinking.
1: Yeah. Okay. Look, Britain's party conference season's wrapped up, Rob. And it's interesting. I mean, some people said the glow would come off Prime Minister Andy Burnham pretty rapidly, but he seems to have gained a bit of momentum. But also, the Conservative leader, Cammy Badenoch, is going a lot better than some might have thought, isn't she?
0: Yes, I mean, look, all of this is relative, by the way, Phil. I mean, by historical standards, Andy Burnham is not very popular, neither is Kemi Badenoch. But I think both of them are seen to have had a good party conference season. And here's the interesting thing, because I'm sure nobody listening is that bothered about the minutiae of British politics.
1: Oh, don't be so
0: What we
1: sure, but go on.
0: no, okay, I'll do it in a broad brush way. So, you know, what had been interesting about British politics was that it was thought after the general election and several other things that have happened since 2024, several by-elections, that maybe Britain's famous two-party system, the most resilient two-party system in the world, you know, was coming to an end, because we had the rise of the populist reform on the right, and the rise of the sort of populist hard left of the Green on the left of the two main parties. And I think there's been some sense of, well, you know, maybe that fragmentation, you know, maybe that's not going so well. Neither the Greens nor the Reform have been doing well recently. Both parties have had different controversies, Reform with their finances, Greens with anti-Semitism. And so, you know, the you know, going back to that big question, you know, is Britain's two-party system over? People are thinking, well, you know, maybe you shouldn't write it off quite so fast. But I leave you with just this thought on that. You know, before at the current opinion polling, the combined vote of Conservatives and Labour would be 47%. And if you think about it, the average vote that the Conservatives and Labour got between them in elections from 1945 until 2019, 80.5%. So I think Labour and Conservatives, they seem to be making a bit of a comeback. Have they finished off the populace to the right and the left of them? Absolutely not, Phil.
1: Absolutely not, no. No. Hey, is Andy Burnham getting embroiled in the mess over at Manchester City? Now, the football club, Manchester City, of course, are in all sorts of trouble for breaching the rules of the Premier League, financial rules. And Andy Burnham's getting swept up in this a bit, isn't he, or not?
0: He's desperately trying not to. That would be the answer to that. And you know, smart man, you wouldn't want to get anywhere near that.
2: No.
0: I mean, without going into the details too much, I mean, it is a big story because obviously the Premier League in Britain, I'm not sure if you're a big fan of football, Phil, but it is massive. I mean, I
1: Yes.
0: think it must be one of Britain's biggest exports. So everybody knows the Premier League, everybody knows Man City, everybody knows that Andy Burnham was, until fairly recently, the mayor of Greater Manchester, and that Manchester City's owners, which is the deputy prime minister of the United Arab Emirates, a man called Sheikh Mansour. I mean, they've poured in. I was looking at the figures before talking to you, Phil. I mean, they've put something like between 4 and 5 billion pounds into the football club and the city over the last 2 decades. So
1: Good
0: that's a
1: grief.
0: lot of money. And the reason why things are focused on Andy Burnham, I mean, people think he's

0: a pretty straight guy. But in an interview with one of my colleagues after the party conferences and after the sort of Manchester City's cheating, financial cheating became apparent, he was asked, what did he think about all this? And he said that he was really concerned if he would be really concerned if the club's owners were to sell up. And that made people think, normally Andy Burnham, he is such a skillful politician. I mean, he always tries to be on the side of the bloke in the pub, right? But for one split second, it seemed like he was taking the sides of Man City's.
1: Oh, I see.
0: Do you see what I mean? But
1: I do.
0: anyway, ever since then, he has been going out of his way to say, look, any dealings that I had with these people are entirely right and proper, and making the defence, which is, hey, look, wouldn't I have looked a bit of a, I'm trying to think of a polite word, wouldn't I have looked a bit of a twit if, if as mayor of Greater Manchester for 10 years, I had nothing to do, I kind of refused to ever meet, the people pumping all this money into the city. But anyway, it's probably something he could do without. But I don't think, look, at the moment, there's no politicians, I think none of the opposition politicians, apart from maybe one or two, are saying, oh, yeah, he's got his finger in the till. It's not that. I mean, at the moment, it's just about, I
1: No.
0: don't know, listing all of his meetings.
1: It's quite a till, isn't it? Quite a till, Manchester City. Rob Watson's with us, foreign correspondent, political correspondent with BBC World Service Radio and BBC TV News too. Just a couple of other things too. Is Britain broke? The IMF has had a look at it. Are they being a bit more optimistic, Rob?
0: A tiny bit, but there was this fabulous economist interviewed on the BBC a couple of days ago when asked about, the IMF's finding about the G7, the wealthy countries, and he basically said Britain was sort of doing okay, but only in the sense of being a slow bicycle race where the other countries were going backwards. So you get the gist. I mean, it's true that the IMF thinks that Britain has a bit more of a plan for dealing with its vast pile of debt than, I don't know, France or the United States or some of the other G7 wealthy nations. But I think if you sort of step back from it all and you look at it in a more big picture way, and you go back perhaps to this thing, the slow bicycle race. I mean, the problem is that Britain is growing. The IMF thinks it's growing at just over 1% of GDP a year this year and next year. And if you compare that to the post-war average of 2.5% a year, I mean, that might not seem very much, but if you think about an economy as massive as Britain's, I mean, the idea that we're growing at half the pace that we did after the Second World War, but at a time when, the kind of the call on the public purse, an aging population, a population with lots of health issues, you could see that while we might be doing better than France on paper, if you actually live here, who cares if we're doing better than somebody else? It just doesn't feel that way, we're living in a country where you feel like living standards are being squeezed.
1: Yeah, terrible. All right. Just finally, by the way, there's been a fatal tiger attack at a Yorkshire wildlife park, which is just terrible. 20-year-old bloke, tell me about this.
0: It is an extraordinary story, and all the other stuff that we've mentioned, yes, people have talked about it, but nothing like this. I mean, I think the BBC has ways of measuring what people consume on its site, and you can tell it was massive. So I think it was last weekend, this guy is in his 20s. This guy's in his 20s. His name is William Chapman. He kind of jumped over the fence into this into the tiger's pen, and it's a tiger called Altai. He's an Amur tiger. They're one of the largest wild of the wild cats, and I think certainly one of the rarest. And and he was sort of dancing around, he was crawling, taking some videos, and then obviously the tiger killed him. And the reason I think it attracted so much attention initially, and I guess this tells you a lot about British people and their love of animals, is that everybody was hoping the tiger, wasn't going to be euthanized in some way, making the point that if anyone was daft enough to go into the enclosure, that was their fault, and they sort of got what they deserved. Of course, President Trump leapt onto the bandwagon, telling the guy off for going into the tiger's den, and then there's some extraordinary video, AI
1: Incredibly,
0: video of him.
1: amazingly, you can't believe the depths to which Donald Trump.

0: can sometimes descend. But this video is just beyond tasteless.
1: It is extraordinary. And then, you know, just to make matters worse, I mean, it's emerged from the guy's family, the guy who was killed, that he had been an actor, but that he'd had, you know, been having all sorts of mental health issues. And so there was an appeal from the family saying that he was, you know, he was a lovely young man. It was all very sad. And please, could people stop posting videos? I'm not sure if they mentioned the Donald Trump AI video as such, but, you know, there were some videos being put out of the attack. The moment where the tiger, you know, where the tiger is biting him. And they had just said, you know, lay off our son for, you know, for having jumped in there in the first place. So, yeah.
0: But the tiger is still with us, though, is it?
1: Yes, the tiger is absolutely not euthanized. So all those people who were initially concerned without knowing the detail, they are all mightily relieved. And Altai the tiger, in all of his massive handsomeness, is still in Yorkshire, although you would not be surprised to hear, Phil, an investigation is going on into how it all happened.
0: I'm not surprised in the slightest.
1: No. Zero, dear.
0: Oh, no. All right, Rob, always terrific to talk. Really appreciate it. Thank you.
1: Thank you, Phil. Thanks.
0: Rob Watson, political correspondent with the BBC World Service Radio and BBC TV News as well. He's terrific, Rob. Always love speaking to him. All right, 1-300-800-222 is my number. We've got a conversation coming up with Kate Grenville about a country schoolmaster as she dug back into her own family history. First up, the King.

that there were more than 24 hours in the day. Even if there were 40 more, I wouldn't sleep a minute away. Oh, the blackjack and poker and the roulette wheel, a fortune won and lost on

0: The King, Elvis Presley, and Viva Las Vegas. All right. Did he say, did Rob Watson say Trump's AI video? Well, of course it, yes, of course it was AI, but look, I think it is beyond tasteless, but I would find it hard to believe anybody else would think anything else. But anyway, there you go. This is the video that Donald Trump has released. It's AI generated, of course it is, of him wrestling a tiger in response to this story from the UK. And necessarily, of course, Donald Trump survives the encounter. Let's have a chat to Kate Grenville about her new book.
1: This is Nightlife
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0: Look, now to some true crime, of a sort. Many of you may well remember, and probably not fondly,

0: But in the 19th century, of course, children were regularly caned and spanked and flogged and beaten, and it was common practice in schools as well as homes. Spare the rod and all of that. But it was the particular circumstances of the disciplinary actions of a Victorian-era country schoolteacher that Kate Grenville stumbled upon when researching her own family history that has led to her latest book, which amounts to almost a colonial cold case investigation to a large extent. It's called The Country Schoolmaster, A Mystery in 88 Letters. Kate Grenville joins us this evening. Kate, good evening to you. Welcome to Nightlife.
1: Lovely to be with you.
0: This story came to you literally in a string-bound file of old papers when you were in the New South Wales State Archives digging around, and you asked for the files on a little tiny country school. Why were you looking at that anyway?
1: Well, I was writing a book about my mother and also another book about my grandmother, both of whom went to school in Currabobula. And my grandmother and my grandfather too actually went to school there in the 1880s and 1890s, and their teacher must have been Joseph Connor, who the book is about. So when I foraged through the file, of course, I was looking for, because both my grandmother and my mother, they were very feisty old chooks, mm-hmm. and I was sure that I would find some reference in the punishment book to them being punished for various misdemeanors. I was very disappointed that I didn't find that, but I did find this mystery that kind of unfolded in front of me and which I have been trying to solve ever since.
0: We won't reveal what happens in the end, but because that would ruin things for it, a spoiler alert, as they say, but the question involved the conduct of the schoolmaster, one Joseph Connor. Now, just set the scene for us here. This is in the early days, isn't it, of public education, where pretty much if your district had 20 pupils or more, the state would agree to build a school and supply a teacher. But the quality of the teachers, as you might imagine, was not that high. And it wasn't with Joseph Connor, who, judging by what we read, was... You would describe him as only barely literate, wouldn't you?
1: Well, that's right. I've read the application for when he applied to be a teacher, and the summation of his talents is that his reading and writing is tolerable, his control of the classroom is fair. So it goes on like that. He was clearly not their top candidate. But as you say, public education in 1880 suddenly exploded because suddenly it became compulsory, as well as secular and free, which meant that, as you say, any little place could, if they could guarantee 20 pupils, they could apply for a school, which meant the demand for teachers was colossal.
0: Yeah.
1: And they would take pretty much anyone who could write their name, probably.
0: And this bloke was, just describe him, he was a former gold miner. He was earning a living any way he could, wasn't he?
1: Look, yes, he came out from Ireland. He was born in Ireland, and he had a very minimal education, by the sound of it, in Ireland. And then he came out, look, probably given the dates, he probably came out as an Irish famine sort of refugee and would have come out for the gold. And so for 13 years, he says, I was a gold miner. And what he was doing when he applied to be a schoolteacher was carting firewood for the local, for a little town called Inverell. So it was not exactly a glittering career. And when he started as the teacher, you can imagine that he had a lot to learn. And, of course, the other thing about the schools that they had, he had at one stage 70 kids aged between 5 and 14 in a room, you know, the size of a biggish motel room, really. It was so crowded in there and there were so few seats that the kids actually had to take it in turns sitting down. So to keep order in a classroom like that must have been... Look, I couldn't do it. No. I can't imagine anything worse, actually.
0: Kate Grenville's with us, multi-award-winning author, of course, The Secret River, amongst other things. And she's written a fascinating little piece of historical research called The Country Schoolmaster, A Mystery in 88 Letters. Was Joseph O'Connor a brutal child assaulter? Or was he the victim of a vendetta by parents and others in the community who had a thing about him? I mean, this is the era of schools, you know, they're independent and secular and free. Kids had to

0: attend. But, I mean, they might have employed Joseph O'Connor, but the state didn't pay him that much, did they?
1: Look, for the time, it wasn't a bad gig, actually. It was certainly better than carting firewood.
0: Better than carting firewood,
1: yeah. Mining for gold too. So it wasn't a bad gig. Look, it was clean work. It was not hard physical labour, except when you were belting the kids. And you had a pension at the end of it. It was secure employment. So look, it had a lot going for it for someone like Joseph Connor. And I think the stories of school teachers in those days, a lot of them were probably inadequate. And I mean, they weren't trained. There was no teacher training.
0: No.
1: So it was kind of catch as you can. So it's not surprising that he turned out to be not a great teacher. The question of whether he was in fact what alerted me in the file when I failed to find the punishment book for my feisty grandmother. What alerted me was a letter from a parent denouncing Joseph Connor, absolutely enraged. Whoever wrote the letter was incandescent with rage that O'Connor had done all kinds of things. He'd first of all beaten up the children, but he'd also stolen their lunches, which frankly seems a little hard to believe. And one of his worst crimes, according to this person, was that his wife did her washing on a Sunday. I mean, the poor woman had 11 children. She had to wash when she could. But obviously this person really had it in for Connor and really wanted to get rid of him. What the letter kept saying was, please give us a different teacher. But in response to this, another group of townspeople actually did a petition and signed it and said, you know, Connor's the best thing since sliced bread. We want to keep him. So that's an interesting situation where you have a little tiny country town split down the middle about a person. And, of course, what kept me turning the pages of the file and wondering about it for all those years was exactly that question. Who was he? And, you know, were they right to consider him an abuser of children, or did they, in fact, just somebody have it in for him and want to get rid of him?
0: He used to run cattle and a couple of pigs in the school playground as well, didn't he?
1: Yes, that's right. You couldn't quite imagine it these days.
0: So the parents complain because they say the kids are being belted and this is unreasonable and so on. I mean, there was a school inspection service, and it wasn't all lack of accountability, wasn't it? What conclusions did the school inspector ever make?
1: Well, there was a whole series of them. They were moved like bank managers, so they couldn't get too fond of any particular teacher. And there was a suggestion that some of the inspectors were a bit too friendly with Joseph Connor. So who knows the reality of that? At least there were inspectors. I believe that nowadays there are not even inspectors to check up on things.
0: No.
1: So the inspector would, if these accusations were serious enough, which on four different occasions they were against Joseph Connor, then the local inspector would set up a kind of court of law, really, you know, with defendants and cross-examination of witnesses and everything. It was a kind of ridiculous parody of a court of law because the person doing the cross-examining was the same person who had been accused of the crimes. So it looked like justice, but it wasn't really. But those make fabulously interesting reading, and I just devoured it. I found the reality of the letters and the reality of those reports on the inquiries absolutely fascinating, in the sense that being a sort of slice of life, a little window into a life that is, it's only my grandmother's time, and yet it seems like another planet. It seems like the Middle Ages. And although I kept flip-flopping about who Joseph Connor was. Some minutes I felt incredibly sympathetic to him, partly because I remembered what a monster I had been as a student in a classroom, and I now feel terribly sorry for my own teachers. So I kind of gave that sympathy to Connor. But as the thing went on and I read more, I thought, no, he really is a bad egg. So my feelings kept changing. And in a way, that finally became the subject of the book. Mm. And I suspect that, see, the real letters are now in the book. It takes the form of the real letters, interspersed with me sort of thinking aloud, really, trying to make up my mind. So I think that readers have the great advantage that they can read the letters for themselves and they may well disagree with my conclusions.
0: Yes, it's an issue with memoir, and in particular, isn't it? Because I remember recently reading a piece by Martin Flanagan trying to remember his own school history and remarking to a friend, isn't it funny, he says, how a lot of people who were there are certain of what they saw, and yet lots of us who were there are not.
1: That's right.
0: Memories differ, don't they?
1: Memories differ, but the thing is, I think that person, he's put his finger on something important there, because we long for certainty.
0: Mm.
1: The one thing we can't stand is not quite knowing. And in a way, I think the charm of crime fiction or mystery writing of any kind is that we get a really anxious, itchy, unsettled feeling until we know the answer. We have to sort of speed on to the last page. So even if the story's a bit thin, as I'm reading Agatha Christie again at the moment, the plots are a bit laughable. But you have to know. You want that certainty. Mm. That's what kept me going for all the years that it took me to write this book. And I hope that readers will also find that sense of you just want to know, because it's so much more comfortable to be certain than to be uncertain.
0: Yes, and how certain can we be? There's an interesting revelation at the end of the book too, when you come across a note that you had sitting in your research, which suddenly made you sit up and think, hello, why didn't I read that properly before?
1: That's right. Talk about memory. When I first looked at the file, I made that note, and that was probably about 10 years before I looked at it again. In fact, when I looked at it again, it was because I'd given up on the book, and I was actually packing up all the notes I'd made over the years into a bundle and, going to park them away somewhere. And I suddenly came across this little tiny handwritten note that turned everything on its head. Talk about serendipity and accidents. I mean, that is the charm of the archives, in a way, formal archives, but also your own. You look back at diaries and things you've written and you think, was that me? Did I write that?
0: Mm-hmm.
1: So I was very lucky that I came across that, because it is a bit of a bombshell at the end of the book, which,
0: yes,
1: of course, we're not going to mention, because that would be a spoiler. But it concerns Connor's daughter, of course, and
0: yes,
1: the relationship between the father and the daughter.
0: Young Bridie, young Bridie, what was going on there? Well,
1: young Bridie, exactly.
0: Schools, so that's a sort of readers will have to, readers, look, it races along, it does. Yeah, and because the letters are real, there's a sense that you're there yourself too. And as you say, can make up your own mind. Kate, it's terrific to talk. Appreciate it. Thank you. And thanks for spending time. Thanks for doing the book. It's called The Country Schoolmaster, A Mystery in 88 Letters by Kate Grenville. And as you might imagine, she knows how to put a book together. Kate, terrific to speak with you. Thanks for your time.
1: Thanks so much, Phil. Good to talk to you.
0: And likewise too, Kate Grenville. All right, we've got the Mighty Challenge coming up. 25 questions, 5 categories. If you can answer question 25, then you will be a winner. Who wants to be part of it? Right, straight after the...
2: You want a couple of pumpkins?
3: Yay! Thank you so much for that.
4: Roots in the community.
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6: ABC News with Satyam Weinstein. At least 34 children and a teacher have been killed after a school roof collapsed in Pakistan's northwest. Here's our South Asia correspondent, Rachel Clayton.
7: The cause of the collapse is not yet clear. It occurred at Al Khair Private School in the city of Peshawar. The bodies of the students and a female teacher were brought to the Lady Reading Hospital, along with dozens who have been injured, including some who are in a critical condition, according to Reuters and local media reports. Rescue crews are continuing to recover people and bodies trapped beneath rubble and debris. Building collapses are common in Pakistan. The latest tragedy comes after 3 girls were killed after a primary school wall caved in July. That same month, a child died and at least 5 people were injured after a roof of a private school collapsed in Lahore. Rachel Clayton, ABC News, New Delhi.
6: Ukraine has attacked one of Russia's biggest oil refineries just hours after Ukrainian President Volodymyr Zelensky said his country would resume strikes. He's accused Moscow of failing to respect an energy truce, which U.S. President Donald Trump declared on Sunday.

0: The governor of Russia's Rizan region says a massive Ukrainian drone assault had set the refinery ablaze. The BBC's Vitaly Shevchenko has more.
1: According to Governor Pavel Malkov, the Ryazan oil refinery was set ablaze as a result of what he called a massive drone attack. In a statement on social media, he said a warehouse and cars parked at another local company had also been hit, but no one was hurt. The Russian defense minister says the attack also involved four Ukrainian-made cruise missiles.
0: Anglicare Australia is urging the federal government to scrap youth allowance, arguing that the student income support payment falls short of the basic cost of living. The not-for-profit says a young person living on their own is $382 short a week after they've paid rent, food and transport. Anglicare Victoria's CEO Paul McDonald says young people should receive the same payments as other adults.
2: It's a furphy what the assumptions that a youth allowance rate is based on, that young people are getting a subsidised price in the supermarket, in the petrol station, in rents. They don't. They pay adult rates. So give them the adult rate in relation to the job seeker payment.
0: The ABC can reveal two LinkedIn accounts connected to a suspected Chinese spies approached dozens of Australians working in government, policing and trade. Federal police made the discovery while investigating the case of businessman Alexander Sergo, who's the first person convicted of reckless foreign interference in Australia. The Chinese embassy in Canberra has rejected the AFP's claims as entirely groundless. Victorian doctors will go on strike again next week after overwhelmingly rejecting a state government pay offer. The Australian Medical Association says the 10% pay increase on offer doesn't address concerns around shift times and patient safety. The union's calling for a 28% pay rise over 4 years and caps on shift lengths and night shifts. Union Board Director Dr. Gavin Wayne says the stop work action won't impact emergency services.
3: We'll be there because 14 months of asking have achieved nothing, and because a system that burns through its doctors is not safe for the people in the beds. Safer hospitals, doctors who stay, put that on the table and Wednesday does not happen.
0: South Australian music royalty. The Hilltop Hoods have been honoured with the City Laneway in their name. Clubhouse Lane, running off Hindley Street in Adelaide CBD, was renamed Hilltop Hoods Lane at a ceremony earlier today. The Hilltop Hoods' Dan Smith, also known as Pressure, says it's incredibly humbling.
4: We grew up in this area, paying our dues and cutting our teeth on Hindley Street, so many bars sort of back in the day. So teenage me would have never dreamed that we'd have a street named after us.
0: New Zealand fullback Kalyn Ponga has suffered a suspected broken arm in the Kiwis' two-point loss to Australia in their Rugby League World Cup opener at Sydney Football Stadium. Ponga starred for the Kiwis with two tries but was hurt late, while Australian halfback Mitchell Moses sustained a calf injury. Kangaroos winger Jack Bostock scored a late try to secure the 24-22 victory. Kiwis hooker Jeremy Marshall-King says his team will bounce back.
5: A few little things, you know, you can fix up and, you know, belief still in us as a group. And, you know, it's our first game together. You know, it's first game of the campaign and we're going to get better.
0: And the Parramatildas will kick off their IFCPF World Cup campaign this week in the United States. The team is aiming to successfully defend their World Cup title. You're now up to date with the latest from ABC News.
6: Queensland's weather for Friday, isolated to scattered showers and thunderstorms extending from the northwest and northern interior through central Queensland to the southern interior. Showers tending widespread at times over the southern and central interior. Severe thunderstorms possible over the interior of Queensland between Huendon and Charleville. Scattered showers in eastern Queensland south of Cooktown tending widespread about the central coast. Mostly fine in the far southwest. For more weather, tune in to your local ABC.
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Yes, well, hello, and how are you? Philip Clark with you on ABC Radio. This is Nightlife. It's the third hour of the program. 6 past midnight, 6 past 11 in Queensland, 6 past 9 in Western Australia. It's 24 to midnight in South Australia and 24 to 11 in the Northern Territory. We're right

0: through the Pacific as well, as you know, right around the world with the World Wide Web. You should be getting us on broadcast on TV Channel 25 on the ABC Listen app. You can grab us off the website too, abc.net.au/nightlife. Look, the only reason I'm here is because I clearly haven't won the 100 million. Has anybody won it? I don't suppose you're going to give me a call if you did. Anyway, Robin, no, I didn't win either. So anyway, back noses to the grindstone, everyone, and good luck next time. 1-300-800-222 if you would like to have the Mighty Challenge in your grasp. 25 questions in 5 categories. Answer question 25 to win. 1-300-800-222. Or you can text me on 0467-922-702. And that is fine too. We'll play the Mighty Challenge. Dave's diss tonight, by the way. Dave is paying tribute to John Cougar Mellencamp, one of the most successful singer-songwriters of the 80s and 90s, with his folk-inflected rock songs championing life in the small towns. Looking forward to that. That's coming up in the last hour. And also issues of the day. I don't know whether you heard Kate Grenfell talking about being belted in school. Jen has texted me saying, yeah, I was caned in Griffith Primary in third class, age 10, for being caught having a puff of a cigarette in the school lane. What were you having a cigarette at 10 years old, Jen? Anyway, if you pulled away, you got another cut. I know. You might like to tell me about the regime that was in operation at your school when you were growing up, as part of our issues of the day later on. Or you might have some other issues as well if you would like to do that. All right, but you know what? If everyone is set and ready, then you know what? So am I.
1: The Mighty Challenge.
0: Yes, the challenge categories tonight. Category number one, hello, Joe. Category number two, telecommunications. Category number three, four-letter answers. Category number four, a fiery category. And category number five, kings and queens. You know what? I reckon I know who should go first. I reckon I know who should be first up tonight. I tell you who should kick us off tonight. Someone who's having a birthday, the Duchess of Dubbo herself. Emily, good evening to you and happy birthday.
2: Oh, thank you, Philip. And I got the card from your ABC.
0: Did you? We sent you a card.
2: Oh, I know. You should have seen the pile of mail I got today. And yours was about, I said, down at the taxi rank waiting for me car, see?
0: Yeah.
2: And oh boy, I opened them all up while I was sitting there.
0: Good on you. So I hope you got I hope you got a stack of mail, Em, did you?
2: I got a stack.
0: Hey Emily, where were you actually born, Em?
2: Well, I was born at Carlton, Victoria, at the Women's Hospital there.
0: Yeah.
2: Yeah, but I never grew up there, like, you know, grandmother and my mother took me back over to California and over to the reservation to be christened our Indian way, you know.
0: Yeah, exactly, because this is your Indian heritage, isn't it?
2: Yes, and what had happened... my grandmother said, what they done when I was a baby, they took me over and we were there till I was about 5 years of age, and then they brought me back, then they came back to us, like they come out to Australia then,
0: yeah, yep.
2: And that, and travelled around and that, and but the part about it, she got married out in Lyons is definitely not my birth name.
0: You were never christened Lyons, were you?
2: No. Of course, when I was born, I was given that name, of that. And then, you laugh. Then my mother's name was changed to that, and my uncle was changed, my sister was changed to Lawrence, and also my brother Leroy.
0: Oh, okay.
2: It was the queerest setup I've ever heard of. and of course,

0: was taken out of the circus, see, and put by the ward of the state, see, time. Mm. And that, and when I was about 13 or 14, and that, and anyway, yeah, they said, they didn't know where I was born because my people had gone back over to America, and because my father came out, he was out here, said my real name was Barefoot.
1: Barefoot?
0: That was my father, see.
1: Yep.
0: And he was doing wrestling on the showgrounds out here.
1: Oh,
0: and and they called him Merry Feathers. Can I say hello to everybody out there, and take care, and I hope you all see 100 or more as the time goes on, and I wish you all the best, and here's the biggest hooray to you all.
1: Yes, remembering the life and times of Emily Lyons, the Duchess of Dubbo. Oh, 103, what an innings. Some of the piece that I recorded with her on a birthday not those many years ago. So Emily's been our first contestant tonight, as she usually failed to answer a question. But I guess that she'll be boning up wherever she is, safe and warm from the troubles of this world. Look, a big thank you to Joe and Di from Canterbury and Melbourne for getting in touch too, by the way. Hi, Joe and Di. We're thinking of you all as we remember our lovely Emily and the very special place she held in our nightlife family. Now, we've been in touch with Joe. That's us here on Nightlife. We've been in touch with Joe, who's kindly shared an update on Emily's funeral arrangements. Now, the date and time are still to be confirmed, but the funeral will be conducted by Shakespeare Funerals in Dubbo with a Catholic service and burial. Now, the good news, well, the lovely news, I think, is that a live stream link will be made available, so all of Emily's ABC friends can join in and be part of the farewell if you choose, wherever they are. The service will also be available to watch later. Joe and I have also suggested a lovely way for those who'd like to remember Emily and get involved is, rather than sending flowers to the funeral home or the nursing home where there's no one really close to Emily to receive them, you might like to have a bunch of flowers at home, bought or picked from your own garden, and share a photo with others as a way of remembering her, which I think is a lovely idea. We know how much Emily loved being part of Nightlife over the years, calling out the Mighty Challenge, having a chat, and of course, signing off with her own very big huru. And it's clear just how much she meant to all of you as well. So we'll keep in touch with Joe and Di and keep you updated as soon as we know more about the funeral arrangements and the live stream. Joe and I also wanted to pass on their thanks to the ABC Nightlife family, saying Emily would have been absolutely amazed and delighted by all the love and care being shown. Thoughts are with everyone who knew and loved her, and Emily, wherever you are, as you know, we leave you with a very big hooroo as well. And thank you for all the joy. All right, shall we get going on the last one for this week? Hello, Joe. Telecommunications, four-letter answers, a fiery category, kings and queens. Vicky from Geelong is going to kick us off. G'day, Vicky. Hello. How are you? Welcome to Nightlife.
2: My mum and my dad had contact with Emily. She used to call us.
1: Okay.
2: And my mum and dad used to send this stuff to her.
1: Mm-hmm.
2: When she lived in her caravan, and we'd like to send our condolences to her, those ladies, and to a lovely lady. And Dan and Anne and I are very sorry to hear that she had passed away.
1: Yeah. Thank you, Vicky. Now, what do you like? Hello, Joe, telecommunications, four-letter answers, kings and queens, a fiery category.
2: Yep. Four letter answers.
1: Let's go. Question number one. Bamako is the capital of which African country?
2: Jamaica?
1: Not Jamaica. No, sorry, Vicky. Thank you. No, not Jamaica. Mario from Linnea. Hello, Mario.
3: Good morning.
1: Four-letter answers. Bamako is the capital of which African country?
3: What was that again? Bamako?
1: Bamako is the capital of which African country? We're in a category called four-letter answers.
3: Yeah. I fell asleep. Bamako is the capital of which African country? Oh, dear. No, I don't know.
1: No. That's okay. Thanks, Mario. Stewie from Victor Harbour. G'day, Stuart.
4: Philip, how are
1: you? Yeah, not bad.
4: What an interesting woman. Emily, our
1: yeah.
4: life.
1: Oh, yeah. Yeah.
4: I just never knew what she... interesting.
1: Yeah.
4: 103, Phil.
1: What's that?
4: 103, was she?
1: 103. Yeah.
4: Man, oh, man.
1: Interesting what? Life, tough life.
4: Only born
1: tough life.
4: 5 years after World War One.
1: Yeah.
4: Incredible. That's a... Yeah, life goes on, but truth, that is a pretty long time. Interesting. Bamako sounds like a petrol station.
1: fill up at Bamako.
4: I'm going to go Chad.
1: Nice try. Not correct.
4: It's not, is it?
1: No, it's not correct.
4: Okay,
1: thanks, mate. Bye-bye.
4: Okay,
1: see ya. That's funny. Yeah, fill up at Bamako. Why not? Why not fill up at Bamako? I would think. Nick from Budgie Woi, I got you there. Simon in Adelaide. Hello, Simon.
5: Yeah, g'day, Phil. How are you going?
1: Pretty
5: just
1: good.
5: Just before you go,
1: yeah.
5: I just let you know there was no Division One winner in the Powerball tonight, and so jackpot's to $110 million next week.
1: I don't think that's right, is it? No.
5: Yeah.
1: You sure? Yeah. No, yeah, I had heard that a single woman in Ballina has won the lot.
5: I Googled it to see who'd won, and they said nobody had won it. So maybe I was wrong.
1: I don't think that's right, Simon. I'll just tell. I mean, I'm grieving here, Simon. You see, because I mean, I was hoping to broadcast an announcement, you know, saying terribly sorry, Phil is not presenting Nightlife tonight because he's won the 100 mil. But,
5: yeah, well, I was hoping to say, g'day, Phil, I'm not in the truck tonight because I'm on my way to the Greek islands.
1: No, it hasn't jackpotted. No. A single entry from New South Wales, a woman in Ballina has won the entire $100 million Powerball jackpot.
5: Wow.
1: How about that?
5: Wow, that's fantastic.
1: Well, good luck to her.
5: Amazing.
1: Amazing. Anyway, we don't know yet whether it's by the way, whether it's an individual or a syndicate. But anyway, it's one single ticket. So there you go. Well, it's not anyway, Simon. I have no interest in this other than it's not me.
5: Well, it's not me either. So you're right there, Phil.
1: Anyway, the win is apparently, by the way, the sixth largest lottery prize in Australian history.
5: Yeah.
1: And ties the winner for the third biggest lottery payout ever.
5: Yeah, because I think maybe the last time it was up there, it was about $150 million. And I think a guy from Adelaide actually won it.
1: Yeah. Well, anyway, given all my Nightlife service over the years, if anybody's got any advice for me next time, including you, Simon,
5: yeah.
1: I'm very prepared to be generous here, Simon. I'll sling you something.
5: no problems, mate. If I win, I'll swing you some money as well.
1: Hey, Simon? How about we go halves? All right, as long as we've got to be on a cert though.
5: Yeah, that's all right. We'll go halves, $50 million each. No worries.
1: Okay, that'll suit me, Simon.
5: Medium of the ground too.
1: Let's get back to work in the real world. Simon, four-letter answers. Bamako is the capital of which African country? It's not Chad.
5: I can't think of one.
1: No good.
5: Sorry.
1: Thanks, Simon.
5: Nah.
1: See you, mate.
5: Thanks, mate.
1: Yes, in the real world. We're all working and getting on with life. Hey, Nick from Budgie Woi. Hello, Nick.
6: Yeah, good, thanks, Phil.
1: Bamako is the capital of which African country?
6: I've got no idea.
1: Okay.
6: I was going to
1: Fair enough. Fair enough. Loz in Lynham will know the answer to this. G'day, Loz.

0: G'day there. I'm very sad to hear about the Duchess. I tuned in and I just heard you interview, like you playing her voice, and I was like, oh, she's back. And then later on, I realized you were playing old interviews. Very sad stuff.
1: I know.
0: But
1: No.
0: anyway.
1: Anyway, adding our note of love and respect to a great character on Nightlife.
0: She will be truly missed.
1: Indeed. Hey, Bamako is the capital of which African country?
0: Well, if it's not Chad, I can only think of one other country, which would be Mali.
1: Correct. Thank you. Gee, for a while there, I thought we'd get to the first half hour without answering question number one. Loss. Here we go. Question number two, four-letter answers. But you can move if you like.
0: Stay here, please.
1: Four-letter answers. The Nivy Drape. The Nivy Drape is currently the most common style of what garment?
0: Maybe drape.
1: The Nivy Drape. The Nivy Drape is currently the most common style of what garment? Four-letter answer.
0: Oh, four-letter answer. So, it's not skirt, it's not dress, it's not shirt, it's not four letters. It's a garment. Blouse, no.
1: Four-letter answers.
0: Yeah, cool. I don't think I'm going to be able to help you here with one more second. Jean, as in the singular of jeans.
1: No, gee, that's working
0: No
1: hard, Loz.
0: worries.
1: You, you,
0: Thank
1: you're,
0: you.
1: you're in like the catalogue who says the model's wearing an elegant pant.
0: Yeah.
1: See you,
0: Anyway,
1: mate.
0: good on you.
1: Bye bye. Yes, no, nice try, but no cigar for that. Kylie and Bega. Hello, Kylie. Hi, Kylie.
2: How are you? Hello.
1: I'm all right. Yeah, you'll know this. The Nivy Drape is currently the most common style of what garment? Four-letter answer.
2: Well, before I answer, I had to ring because I used to always ring every time I heard Emily on the phone. I'd always ring up and be on the quiz on the Emily nights. So I had to ring tonight.
1: Good.
2: The only thing that I can think, I've never heard of it, but the only thing I can think of is maybe a coat.
1: Oh, yeah. No, it's not a coat. It's not a coat. That's a
2: Good night,
1: four-letter
2: Phil.
1: answer. You're right. Yeah.
2: It is a four-letter
1: Yeah.
2: answer.
1: Yeah. Thanks, Carly.
2: Bye.
1: Bye-bye. When you hear the answer, you'll think, yes, there is a better answer to this. Kylie from Daysdale. G'day, Kylie.
3: Oh, and there's another Kylie. There you
1: Another.
3: go. Phil, I just want to pass my condolences on to all concerned and to the Nightlife family on the passing of Emily.
1: Yes,
3: Yeah.
1: indeed. Yes, indeed. Nicely said. The Nivy Drape is currently the most common style of what garment, Kylie?
3: Look, Phil, I'll have to take a rain check. Have a nice week, and I'll give you a ring next
1: Thanks,
3: week. Thanks very
1: Kylie.
3: much.
1: Bye bye. Joy of Logan. Hello, Phil. Yes, that's the correct answer. Someone says that woman in Ballina won't be single for long. Well, to be fair, we do not know her circumstances, but it's all I said, it's a single winner, apparently. But we don't know whether that winner might have been the head of a syndicate. I don't know. We just don't know that. But there we are. One ticket has won. One ticket has won the $100 million. And it's not me. Michael from Brizzy. G'day, Michael.
4: Oh, hello. Hi.
1: Hi. The Nivy Drape is currently the most common style of what garment?
4: I thought Nivy sounded vaguely Indian, so I'm going sari.
1: Correct. Yes, it is. Well, very good. The sari, Sari, four-letter answers. Okay, we can stay here or you can move to Hello Joe Telecommunications. Kings and queens are a fiery category.
4: I might go hello, Joe, just because I don't understand the category. So,
1: Hello, Joe. Okay, which cricketer recently overtook Ricky Ponting as the second highest Test career run scorer of all time?
4: Second highest Test career run scorer of all time,
1: Hello, Joe.
4: yeah, Joe. Well, I can't even think of a Joe cricketer. Second highest run scorer of all time. Nah, you got me,
1: No good.
4: sorry.
1: All right, Michael, thank you. Julie in Perth. Hello, Julie.
5: Hi, Phil.
1: Which cricketer recently overtook Ricky Ponting as the second highest Test career run scorer of all time?
5: I rang for

0: The Bamako question. The cricket one, not so good.
1: No good?
0: I'll just say Joe Brown.
1: No. Thanks, Julie. It's not Joe Brown, but I think you knew that as well. Dick in Wollongong. G'day, Dick.
2: G'day, Phil. How are you?
1: Pretty good. Hello, Joe is the category. Which cricketer recently overtook Ricky Ponting as the second highest test career run scorer of all time?
2: I don't know any cricket, but I know there's an English guy called Joe Root. Is it him?
1: You can't ask me a question.
2: Oh, sorry, Root?
1: Correct, yes, it's Joe Root. Yeah, Joe Root.
2: Hey, just by the way, Phil, you know, years ago I watched a cricket match when I was in Melbourne with some mates. I met fruit picking, and I got so bored I left the ground, went back to their place, fell asleep, and they came back and they were talking about Trevor Chappell throwing this underarm, and I didn't see the importance of it, and then I heard it for the next year on the news.
1: That's right.
2: That underarm thing. Anyway, by the way, that was a lovely chat you had before with Danielle about the French and the Pacific.
1: Yeah, it was interesting, wasn't it? Yeah.
2: Very interesting. Anyway, yeah.
1: Glad you enjoyed it, Dick. Question number four. Hello, Joe, is where we are, but you can move to telecommunications, four-letter answers, kings and queens, or a fiery category.
2: I'll go to the four-letter ones. Thanks.
1: Back to four-letter answers. Which metallic element has the atomic number 30?
2: Offhand, I can think only, I'll say zinc.
1: Correct.
2: Oh.
1: Very good. Zinc, yes. Question number five, four-letter answers. You want to stay here?
2: Yes, please, yes.
1: From 1877 to 1925, which European capital was known as Christiania?
2: Oslo?
1: Correct.
2: Oh, good.
1: What's going on here, Dick? Wow. Boom, boom, boom.
2: Things I don't know that are in the back of my
1: things
2: head.
1: These are things you didn't know you knew, but you do know.
2: Exactly. I'll carry on. It seems to be working, the four letters. Thanks.
1: The largest lottery win was 150 mil by a single person. However, the largest lottery was 200 mil, but these were shared in Australia. Oh, yeah. Anyway, yeah, look, you know what, Dick? You know what? There are millions of people more deserving than me, Dick, but I don't care about them.
2: Yeah, why would you?
1: Why would you? Exactly.
2: They're not living your life.
1: No, exactly, Dick. I couldn't give a, well, I'm not going to say it, you know.
2: A rat's
1: posterior about this.
2: Exactly.
1: Question number six.
2: Right.
1: Four-letter answers, if you like.
2: Yes, please.
1: Which popular casino and club game is based on the Chinese lottery game Pakapu? Four-letter answers.
2: Four-letter lottery game.
1: Which popular casino and club game
2: is based
1: on the Chinese lottery game Pakapu?
2: Keno?
1: Correct, yes.
2: Oh, thank you. I'll stick with the same category.
1: No, and you can't anymore, you greedy thing, because you've answered them all.
2: Okay, five letters then.
1: Can I go to the two-letter answers?
2: Well, the ones are good. Okay, the fire one. Thanks, Phil.
1: Okay, a fiery category. Yeah. How many did you answer there? One, two, three, four. You've answered four in a row.
2: Oh, good.
1: I know. Yeah, I know. Exactly.
2: Oh, I must be smarter than I knew. Okay, good.
1: You're smarter.
2: Life's full of surprises, isn't it?
1: Smarter than the average bear, Dick.
2: Exactly.
1: Question seven, a fiery category. Which famous disaster began on the 2nd of September 1666 in Pudding Lane?
2: Great Fire of London?
1: Correct. Look at him go.
2: Thank you.
1: Dick Wollongong. Yep. Heavens
2: above. I'm on fire. Yeah.
1: Dick. Take up a chair as head librarian and general know-it-all of Wollongong University, Dick.
2: Oh, great. How did you know I used to work there? Well, you remember me from before. I was there for 25 years, as a gardener. Retired 2 years ago. Yeah.
1: Well, I love that. Dick, I hope you dine out on that. You say, oh, yeah, I spent years in the university sector.
2: Look, I tell people, you know, gardener was the official classification, but I always told people I was a botanical enhancement facilitator / terrain artiste. But
1: No, I like that. You should have gone on to me earlier, Dick. I should have advised you because you said, no, I've been at the university for years. I work in botany.
2: Yeah, exactly. Yeah. Every time there was the best job in the world outside. fantastic, but I'm glad I retired. But yeah.
1: Good on you. Question number 8, a fiery category. Yep. Who was the Emperor of Rome during the Great Fire of 64 AD?
2: I'm guessing a four-letter word, Nero, perhaps. Nero?
1: Well, the answer is Nero, but the category is a fiery category, not four letters.
2: I know, but I thought I'd join the two.
1: How about that? One, two, three, four, five. Gee whiz.
2: Sticking with fiery, thanks.
1: A fiery category. Question number 9. The villagers of Little Hangleton still called it the Riddle House, even though it had been many years since the Riddle family had lived there. Here's the opening line of which novel?
2: Of which novel?
1: We're in a category called a fiery category.
2: The Inferno, I don't know. The Inferno?
1: Not The Inferno, Dick. But thanks anyway. Okay. See ya.
2: Thanks, Phil.
1: Bye-bye. Bye. Good job. Excellent job. All righty. Tara in the truck. G'day, Tara.
3: G'day, Phil. How are you?
1: Not bad. Question 9, a fiery category. The villagers of Little Hangleton still called it the Riddle House, even though it had been many years since the Riddle family had lived there, is the opening line of which novel? It's a fiery category.
3: It's got to be one of the Harry Potter ones. Fiery category, I say. Just trying to think what is one of the later what's one of the last ones. Can't think, so I'll just eliminate one, but Harry Potter and the Half-Blood Prince.
1: No, we're in a fiery category.
3: Yeah. I'm sure it's one of the last books, but that's I can't remember what the last book was.
1: Thanks, Tara. See you, mate.
3: Thanks, Phil.
1: Bye. New York markets have opened, by the way. Dow Jones is up, so there you go. Spirits in this country are down everywhere except for one person in Ballina. Simone from Ballarat. G'day, Simone.
4: Well, how are you, Phil?
1: Pretty good.
4: That's good.
1: Question number 9, a fiery category. The villagers of Little Hangleton still called it the Riddle House, even though it had been many years since the Riddle family had lived there. Is the opening line of which novel?
4: I don't know. I'm going from what the other lady said, but is it Harry Potter and the Goblet of Fire?
1: Correct. Yes, it is.
4: Oh, well, how exciting.
1: A fiery category. Harry Potter and the Goblet of Fire.
5: I'd like to make an announcement. Hogwarts Castle will not only be your home this year, but home to some very special guests as well. Welcome our friends from the north, the proud sons of Durmstrang. Hogwarts has been chosen to host a legendary event, the Triwizard Tournament. And now, the champion selection, Victor Krupp, Fleur Delacour, Cedric Diggory, Harry Potter!
6: How did you do? I didn't put my name in that cup. I don't want eternal glory.
1: Yeah, Soft Dog reckons the person in Ballina might be responsible for the lift on Wall Street.
4: Have you ever heard that people that win like those ridiculous amounts of monies apparently end up, you know, getting rid of it pretty quick?
1: I know. They end up being miserable and, you know, forlorn. You know, that's why, Simone, like, over here, please, over here. Well, I promise not to be miserable.
4: I couldn't have that much money. I'd probably give away $100 million and look.
1: Can I give you my bank details?
4: Yeah. And then, although that wouldn't be good for Centrelink, because you know how they've got that new deeming on gifting.
1: Oh, yeah, that's true.
4: You'd probably be paying $100,000 a year for the next 10 years.
1: Yeah, $100 million. I agree. It's too much for one.
4: But hang on. You wouldn't need Centrelink, would you?
1: You wouldn't need Centrelink anymore. I mean to tell you, Simone. You can buy Centrelink.
4: Yeah.
1: Hey, question number 10. We're in a fiery category, but you can move if you like. Hello, Joe, telecommunications or Kings and Queens?
4: Oh, I think I'll stick with fiery.
1: All right. Question number 10. Quote, I let it fall, my heart, and as it fell, you rose to claim it. Are the opening lyrics of which song?
4: I wish you could sing it.
1: I'll sing it if you like. I guarantee you it will not help.
4: Can you sing it in the way the song is?
1: You know I can't. Not because I wouldn't want to, someone, but, you know.
4: Can you sing it?
1: No. I let it fall, my heart, and as it fell, you rose to claim it.
4: Oh.
1: Sounds nothing like it.
4: No, it sounds good, though. I've got visions of like an oldie market and you on stage coming out with an old earthen sort of thing in a basket of onions or something. but apart from that, the only one I can think of is a song called, I don't want to say it because it's got the word S-E-X in it, so it won't be that. Your onions are on fire.
1: No, Simon, but thank you anyway. See ya. Dear, no. Now, Norbert's in Perth. Hello, Norbert. Hi, Norbert. Norbert, I'll put you on hold just in case you are there and can't hear us. Brett's in Ipswich. Hello, Brett.
7: Oh, no. I was hoping you wouldn't pick me for that one.
1: I let it fall, my heart, and as it fell, you rose to claim it. Are the opening lyrics of which song?
7: Heart, that pumps blood.
1: Mm-hmm, yes.
7: No, I've got a bail out.
1: Sorry, no good. Okie doke, anybody know the answer here? Joey from Coffs Harbour. Hi, Joey.
8: G'day, Phil. Far out, Dick from Wollongong was on fire.
1: He was, wasn't he? He was good.
8: That was his joke, not mine.
1: I let it fall, my heart, and as it fell, you rose to claim it. The opening lyrics of which song were in a category, in a fiery category?
8: Is it like Elvis's Burning Love?
1: Oh, no, not Burning Love. No.
8: That's all I got.
1: That's all right. Thanks, Joey. That was good, but no cigar. Michael from Berrydale. Hello, Michael.
9: Yeah.
1: Pretty good. I let it fall, my heart, and as it fell, you rose to claim it. Are the opening lyrics of which song?
9: The way you sang it before was Giveaway, the Proclaimers.
1: No, it's not the Proclaimers. See, I knew if I started singing things, people would be mightily put off. It's very far from the Proclaimers. Michael from Chester Hill. Hello.
10: Hello, Phil. How are you, mate?
1: Pretty good, yes. Question number 10, we're in. A fiery category.
10: I can think of two songs off the top of my head, and I'm going to probably fall into this trap. So before I do, I'll just join with the other listeners and say, I heard your interview, and I was going, what, Emily? Oh. So I'm deeply, condolences to everyone. I agree, $100 million is probably too much for one person. I didn't even know it was that jackpot that much, so I don't know what's happening with me. Anyway, okay, so quickly.
1: What's the answer?
10: The two songs I can think of is one's by U2 called The Unforgettable Fire, and the other one's by Johnny Cash, and that's Ring of Fire, I think.
1: Both wrong. Sorry,
10: Michael. Are they? Yeah. Okay, no worries.
1: Thanks,
10: thank
1: Michael.
10: You.
1: Bye-bye. No, both wrong. 1-300. Who knows the answer to this? I'm trying to look on the text line. We don't. Do we have too many? No, it's not like A Natural Woman, Ellen in Ballarat. No. Oh, Amy's got the right answer. Yes. Yes, Amy's the only person who's got it right so far. Joan of Ella, a Ring of Fire. No, it's not Ring of Fire. Steve from Morty Alex says, morning, Phil. When it comes to $100 million, the lotto win, it's always too much for one person when it's not you. We know money doesn't make you happy, but you know what? We want to give it a good try, hey? 1-300-800-222. Come on, we've got lines free. Who knows this song? Angus in Cooma. Hi, Angus.
11: G'day, how are you?
1: Pretty good. I let it fall, my heart, and as it fell, you rose to claim it. Are the opening lyrics of which song?
11: I think, I'm not sure, but I'm thinking there's an Adele song called Set Fire to the Rain, I'll have a stab and say that.
1: Correct. Yes, it was. It is an Adele song. It is called Set Fire to the Rain. But there's a

0: Yeah. All right. Question number 11. We're in a fiery category, Angus. You can stay there if you like.
1: I suppose, yeah, I'll stay there.
0: Which 1981 movie tells the story of the British athletes Eric Liddell and Harold Abrahams?
1: Chariots of Fire.
0: Yes, it is. What a movie, eh? One of my...
1: It was a great movie. It's an epic. It's an epic movie.
0: Yeah, I agree. Yeah, I agree. I agree. I think it's one of the all-time greats. Chariots of Fire. Very good. All right, question number 12. That's it for a fiery category. So we've got three categories left. Hello, Joe, telecommunications, kings and queens. We're up to question number 12.
1: Let's take telecommunications.
0: Telecommunications, okay. Question number 12. Which telecommunications company has a name meaning to choose in Latin?
1: Optus?
0: Correct. Yes. Optus. From the Latin, meaning to choose. Question number 13. We're in telecommunications.
1: Mm-hmm.
0: Staying here?
1: Yeah, we'll stay there. Yeah, yeah, stay there, yeah.
0: Which mobile phone company started as a pulp mill near the town of Tampere, Finland, in 1865?
1: I don't know, but I will say the only thing that I'm familiar with, which is Ericsson, which was an early mobile phone company. Ericsson with a K, which sort of sounds European.
0: No. Nice guess, but not right. Sorry. Okay, no worries. Thanks, Angus. Bye-bye. No, not, but thanks for getting the Adele song, which we were a bit stuck with for a bit. Okie doke, where are we? Let's go with Brett from Thailand, who's live, who's streaming us live via ABC Brisbane. G'day, Brett.
2: Absolutely, I am. Yeah, thanks. G'day, Phil. How G'day. Are you, mate?
0: Not bad, Brett. Whereabouts are you in Thailand, mate?
2: Supanburi or Nong Nga Sai.
0: Well, I don't know where that is. Where is that? Up north?
2: up north, about 3 hours north of Bangkok.
0: Oh, okay. Very good.
2: Yeah.
0: All right, question number 13. We're in telecommunications. Which mobile phone company started out as a pulp mill near the town of Tampere, Finland, in 1865?
2: Okay. Firstly, I've got an answer. Firstly, g'day to Betty and Dapto, Justin in Frankston, and Brett and Ipswich. Nokia.
0: Correct. Very good. Yeah. Yeah. Consider all the Cheerios done. Yes, Nokia, N-O-K-I-A, started out as it was originally a pulp mill in Finland in 1865. Went on to become for a while.
2: When he said Ericsson.
0: Yeah. Yeah. Well, for a while it was the most successful mobile phone company in the world, wasn't it?
2: It absolutely was. I always had back in the 90s, I had a Nokia phone.
0: Everyone had one, didn't we? Remember the Nokia flip phone, the flip phone, which everyone had?
2: Absolutely. Yeah. And remember, it was a race to see who could get the smallest phone. Now it's about a race to get who could get the biggest phone.
0: Yeah, exactly. Yeah, Nokia was there, and it was the iPhone that killed it all, wasn't it?
2: Yeah. And now look at us.
0: Doom scrolling. We are doom scrolling. The whole place is a mess. I agree, mm-hmm. Brett. I agree. For the joys of radio quizzes. Brett, question 14. We're in telecommunications.
2: And here I am calling you from an iPhone, sorry.
0: Yeah, well, that's all right. I mean, you can't be...
2: I'm going to switch categories.

0: Home Alone.
1: Home Alone is correct, yes. Question 15. Yeah, no, actually, I'll tell you what, Polly, we won't be doing that anymore. And if you think it's clever, it's not, because we know what you're doing. Alistair from Colac. Hello, Alistair.
2: G'day, Phil.
1: Question 15. We're in Hello Joe, but you don't have to stay there. You can move to telecommunications or Kings and Queens.
2: No, I might stick with that, Joe, on Phil, please.
1: Okay. Hello, Joe. Which actress did Joe DiMaggio marry on the 14th of January, 1954?
2: Actress. No, I'm not 100% sure, but I'll just go with Marilyn Monroe.
1: Correct.
2: Okay, there you go. Good on me.
1: There it
2: First
1: was.
2: First question I've ever got right, I reckon.
1: Good on you. No, it was. Joe DiMaggio, the baseballer, the famous baseballer, of course, married Marilyn Monroe. Here she is from Here she is from the 7 year itch.
3: It quakes me. It makes me feel goose pimply all over. I don't know where I am, or who I am, or what I'm doing. Don't stop. Don't stop. Don't ever stop. Why did you stop?
1: There you are. Alistair, we're up to question 16. There are 10 left. What do you want to do? Stay with Hello Joe, or you can move to telecommunications or Kings and Queens?
2: Yeah, stick with the Joe, please.
1: Hello Joe. These are titles, right?
2: Okay.
1: From the Sea, Black Fingernails, Red Wine were hits for which Fremantle band?
2: Yeah, I said a. Yeah, this rings a bell. The Black Fingernails, Red Wine. Can you just repeat the question for me, Phil, please?
1: I think you got it, mate. Sorry, Alistair. I think you got it. Glenn from Penrith. G'day, Glenn.
4: Oh, g'day, Phil. How are you going, bud?
1: Pretty good. We're in a category called Hello Joe.
4: Joe. Yep.
1: From the Sea, Black Fingernails, Red Wine were hits for which Fremantle band?
4: Eskimo Joe?
1: Correct, yes.
4: Oh, wow.
1: Eskimo Joe.

0: Yes. All right, Glenn. Question number...
1: I couldn't remember any names of their songs, but I just... With Joe, you'd just have to say it's Smart Joe, wouldn't you?
0: Exactly. You're a rugby league fan. Did you watch the game tonight?
1: Well, playing in a darts comp, but we had two TVs on in there and watching it. And, was able to watch most of it, yeah.
0: Yeah. Big come from behind win.
1: No, it was a good finish. Like it looked like New Zealand had it won.
0: But anyway, the Kangaroos won 24-22 in the first game of the Rugby League World Cup, and well, on that basis, they'll be in the final.
1: New Zealand will be up there in the semi-finals, and that
0: we could meet them again in the final.
1: They've got to play Fiji and Cook Islands, I think. In that group.
0: Frankly, if we don't win it, we should win.
1: Well,
0: anyway.
1: Well, not really. No, it's a bit...
0: I know.
1: Very competitive now with all the NRL players playing for their roots countries, you know.
0: Glenn, question 17. Yes. We've got one left in Hello Joe, if you like.
1: I don't even know what the other categories
0: telecommunications,
1: are.
0: Telecommunications or Kings and Queens?
1: Oh, no, we'll go to Joe.
0: The term action figure was first coined by Hasbro to market which range of toys?
1: Oh. G.I. Joe?
0: Correct.
1: Oh, it is.
0: Yeah.
1: Oh.
0: Correct, G.I. Joe.
2: And here is G.I. Joe with Kung Fu Grip. G.I. Joe has hands that grip. Fingers you hold open.

0: and let close. Hands that hold on with the kung fu grip. The grip you helped Joe use in self-defense. G.I. Joe with kung fu grip. The hands that grip.
1: Pretty sure I had one.
2: Just in case you didn't get the idea, they are the hands that grip.
1: I nearly spat out Joe the Gadget Man. Although, no, it's not him.
2: That's not him. Question 18. So you've got to choose between kings and queens. Gee, that's been popular. Or telecommunications.
1: Oh, what's the second one?
2: Telecommunications.
1: Yeah, and what's the other one?
2: Kings and queens.
1: Oh, there's only two.
2: There's only two categories left.
1: Oh, right, okay.
2: Eight questions left.
1: I'm definitely not going kings and queens because I'm hopeless on that kind of stuff. I'll go telecommunications.
2: Telecommunications. Which Australian state was the first to receive the NBN?
1: Oh, I think it was Queensland.
2: Not Queensland. Sorry, Glenn. Thanks, mate. It's not Queensland. No. Nobody from Ballin has rung me to offer it. I don't suppose Nightlife's getting a share in it, are we? What about poor old Dave? Dave's downtrodden. Poor as a church mouse. He could do with a quid or two. 1-300-800-222. If you're wondering what we're talking about, one person, one entry, one ticket in Ballin in New South Wales has won the $100 million in the big lottery draw tonight. All righty, Di from Marsfield. Hello, Di.
3: Oh, hey. How you going, Phil?
2: Pretty good. Question 18. We're in telecommunications. Which Australian state was the first to receive the NBN?
3: I know the answer to this because I have a friend who lives there who gloated, and it's Tassie.
2: It is. Yes, it's Tasmania. Tasmania was the first to receive the NBN.
3: Yeah.
2: So there we go. Question number 19, we're in telecommunications, but you could move to kings and queens, up to you.
3: I'm pretty terrible at kings and queens, so stay at telecommunications, please.
2: All right, question number 19. What's the international dialing code for New Zealand?
3: 64.
2: Correct. Correct.
3: Hmm.
2: I suppose technically we should say +64. Oh, plus 64. So. Yeah, but yes. I think 64. That 64 is correct.
3: Yeah.
2: You got pals in New Zealand, Di?
3: Oh, well, I occasionally have to ring New Zealand for work, so that's
2: okay.
3: I know.
2: Oh, okay. Fair enough.
3: Yeah. Yeah.
2: Is there a queue for the only phone that's available, Di? Oh, I'm sorry,
3: that's
2: Kiwis.
3: That's an unkind thing to say.
2: That's a very unkind thing to say.
3: The game was a cracker tonight.
2: Wasn't it? They're beauty. It was a beauty. Actually, I thought the Kiwis had it won.
3: I did too.
2: I thought they had it won. I really did.
3: But talk about come from behind. Amazing.
2: It was a pretty fantastic catch and then try, wasn't it? I mean.
3: Yeah. Yep. I saw more Kalen Ponga than I've ever seen before.
2: Yeah. Yeah. that New Zealand kick, though, at the end of their set was pretty poor. That's probably what led them. I don't know whether it led to their demise or whatever, but there you go.
3: That makes it exciting. It'll be fun to tune in.
2: Yeah, exactly. And we also, as I say, given the sides of the draw, as I understand it anyway, if we meet, we could meet the Kiwis again, but it would be in the final, which would be kind of fair enough too.
3: That would be good.
2: Yep. Question 20, we're in telecommunications. There's one left there.
3: Yep, please.
2: Which American actor currently appears as an evil intergalactic space emperor in ads for Telstra?
3: It's a Telstra ad, and it's Steve Buscemi.
2: Correct. Yes, yeah. It is. It's Steve Buscemi. Very good.
3: How the mighty fall.
2: Oh, do you think? I suppose, yeah. Well, Steve needs a quid like everyone else, I suppose.
3: I guess so.
2: I guess so. I mean, I wonder. Yeah, that's right. You don't see Cate Blanchett doing. I was going to say you don't see Cate Blanchett doing ads, and then I think, yeah, you do. She advertises cosmetics, doesn't she?
3: Yeah, perfumes and yes.
2: So can you blame Steve for? Mind you, he has to wear a pretty dumb costume in that ad, doesn't he?
3: Yeah, it was a bit odd, but he's very recognisable.
2: I know. If you're trying to hide yourself, Steve, we know it's you.
3: Very true. Busted.
2: Oh, dear. One 1-300-800-222 lines free if you want them, but you may not need them because Di from Marsfield is has lit a small fire. It might grow.
3: It's about to come to a rude end because Kings and Queens.
2: Well, because Di, you're a great fan of the Kings and Queens, as you know. Question 21.
3: Yes.
2: Which world leader did Michael Sheen play in 2006's The Queen?
3: Oh, didn't he play John Major?
2: Not correct.
3: Not correct.
2: Thanks, Di.
3: Thank you.
2: See ya.
3: I told you I would leave you.
2: See you, Di. Bye-bye. No, not correct. John from North Melbourne. G'day, John.
4: Hi, Philip. How are you?
2: Pretty good. Which world leader did Michael Sheen play in 2006's The Queen?
4: My God. So this isn't Kings and Queens, is it? It's about...
2: No good?
4: No, I have... Are you able to repeat the question or not?
2: Yeah, which world leader did Michael Sheen play in 2006's The Queen?
4: I don't know, Philip.
2: No good. Okay, no worries, John. Thank you, mate. Graham from Perth. Hello, Graham.
5: G'day, Philip. I can't make the connection, so I'm going to bow out. Thank you.
2: Oh, sorry. Yeah, okay. Thanks, Graham. Jeff in Hornsby says, I still own a Nokia, by the way. It's this phone that I've just sent you a message on. Oh, yeah, well, there's no reason why not. I mean, I'm sure they still work. I still work. Yes, Joe, Steve Buscemi, he hasn't fallen. He's just having fun. Thank you for reminding me. Yes, Steve Buscemi. I was watching him in Boardwalk Empire. He was so great. He was fantastic in Boardwalk Empire, wasn't he? He really was. Damien from Elsternwick. G'day, Damien.
6: Hi, Phil. How you going?
2: Not bad. Question 21. Which world leader did Michael Sheen play in 2006's The Queen?
6: Don't really have any idea. I'm guessing maybe President of the USA.
2: Not the President of the USA, no.
6: Thanks, mate.
2: Sorry, mate. Thank you. No, it wasn't John Major. Which world leader did Michael Sheen play in 2006's The Queen? We've got 5 questions left. They're all in Kings and Queens. We'll take some answers on this over the news. 1-300-800-222. Lines are free. Grab one. Speak after the news.
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10: ABC News, hello, I'm Satyam Weinstein. Moscow is accusing Ukraine of wanting to prolong the war after one of Russia's biggest oil refineries was attacked. The Rijan region refinery was hit by Ukrainian drones and missiles hours after Ukraine's President Volodymyr Zelensky announced his country would resume strikes. He says Moscow has failed to respect the energy truce which US President Donald Trump declared on the weekend. Kremlin spokesman Dmitry Peskov is accusing Ukraine and Mr. Zelensky of being unwilling to pursue peace.
11: Strikes against our oil refineries and energy infrastructure have continued throughout this period, so there's nothing new here. The Ukrainian Kyiv regime persists in targeting these facilities, thereby coming into serious conflict with the peace efforts of the United States and American negotiators.
10: Romania's Navy has rescued 5 crew members from a commercial vessel that caught fire off its Black Sea coast, while it says 7 others remain missing. The Defence Ministry says it's investigating whether the chemical tanker, which wasn't carrying any cargo, was hit by a Russian drone in the Black Sea, which is a key route for Ukrainian exports. The BBC's Nick Thorpe has more.
12: The Wine Trader, a tanker travelling under the flag of San Marino from Tunisia to the Romanian port of Sulina, reported several explosions on board at around 7 this morning local time. Earlier this week, 2 cargo ships were struck by suspected drones off Bulgaria. One sank with the loss of 11 crew. The presidents of Romania and Bulgaria are due to talk today about invoking Article 4 of the NATO treaty. This allows any member state to request consultations with its allies if it believes its territorial integrity or security are threatened.
10: Health officials in Pakistan say at least 34 students and one teacher have been killed after the roof of a school collapsed in Peshawar City in the north of the country. A spokesperson for the hospital says all the children who've been injured are between 6 and 12 years old. The office of Pakistan's president has described it as a heart-wrenching tragedy. Military police have been questioning a person of interest after a serious breach of privacy on board a Royal Australian Navy ship. Chelsea Malunga has the details.
13: A hidden camera was found in a cabin on HMAS Lewin at the weekend while the survey ship was docked in Cairns in far north Queensland. The ABC understands the device had been placed inside female-only quarters. The Australian Defence Force has released a statement saying a person of interest is now assisting inquiries being made by the Joint Military Police Unit. It says the Navy's focus and priority is providing support to those who've been impacted. The incident has raised concerns among security experts and federal politicians about sexual misconduct and standards within the defence workplace.
10: A 48-year-old patient accused of pouring accelerant on three others in a Sydney hospital on Tuesday night has been remanded in custody following a bedside court hearing. Staff at Prince of Wales Hospital in Randwick extinguished the flames after one of the patients, a 54-year-old man, was set alight with burns to his face and hands. All three patients remain in a stable condition with minor injuries. Animal behaviourists have found that dogs, just like humans, connect sounds with shapes. According to the so-called Buba Kiki effect, humans intuitively associate the made-up word buba with round shapes and kiki with spiky shapes. Researchers in Italy have conducted an experiment with 70 dogs, and when they heard the word buba, majority of canines looked at the round shape, but when they heard kiki, most concentrated on the spiky shape. Australia's edged out New Zealand 24 points to 22 in an all-time classic to open the Rugby League World Cup. ABC Sports' Andrew Moore reports from the Sydney Football Stadium.
14: The Kiwis were kicking themselves after the game. They had it in hand, but then through two long-range intercepts, Jack Bostock on debut scored in the 20th minute, and 11 minutes later, Tom Trbojevic raced 90 metres to score. Even though it was 5-3 to the Kangaroos, the Kiwis led 16-10, then 22-16, before rare error from Jerome Hughes kicked it on the last with New Zealand on the attack, 7 tackles set for Australia, and it was finished off with a Jack Bostock try, his third of the game in his first game, and Australia wins 24-22 before a great crowd of 41,255.
10: And the Wallaroos say having more games at home will make a big difference as the team builds towards the 2029 Women's Rugby World Cup in Australia. They'll face Scotland in Sydney on Saturday as part of an historic quadruple doubleheader alongside the Wallabies men's and women's sevens team. ABC News.
15: Queensland's weather for Friday, isolated to scattered showers and thunderstorms extending from the northwest and northern interior through central Queensland to the southern interior. Showers tending widespread at times over the southern and central interior. Severe thunderstorms possible over the interior of Queensland between Huendon and Charleville. Scattered showers in eastern Queensland south of Cooktown tending widespread about the central coast. Mostly fine in the far southwest. For more weather, tune in to your local ABC.
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0: Yes, well, hello and how are you? Philip Clark with you on ABC Radio. This is Nightlife. It's the last hour of the program, 1:06. It's 6:06 in Queensland. In Western Australia, 10:06. In South Australia, it's 11:24. In the Territory, 11:24. That's the Northern Territory. Right through the Pacific, around the world too. This is the Mighty Challenge. By the way, from midnight to 5 a.m. in Townsville, this is Queensland time, from now till 5 a.m., you may have problems with your 6:30 a.m. transmitter. 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Just search for that, ABC Listen, in the App Store and download that on your phone and listen to us that way. You can also grab our podcasts there as well. Lots of good stuff. We'll put up that conversation with Daniel Claude in the first hour of the program about the French explorers too. There's lots of other things there to check out. All right, 1-300-800-222 is the number. In this hour coming up, Dave Pryor's along shortly in this hour with his tribute to John Cougar Mellencamp. Looking forward to that. Issues of the day as well. Did you hear... Did you hear our segment earlier with Kate Grenville about people getting strapped at school? I wonder what your school experience was and how grim it was. You might like to talk to me about that, 1-300-800-222, or you might have some things you want to raise yourself as well. We've also got to deal with a small matter here in this last hour.
1: The Mighty Challenge.
0: Yes, welcome back. We've only got 1, 2, 3, 4, 5 left. Clive and Beric says, Phil, I won $29 in Powerball last night. Everyone's a winner, babe. Yeah, I know. One single ticket in Ballina has won $100 million tonight, and it wasn't me. As I said before, because I'm reporting here for my work shift, I would not. Well, I'd love to do it anyway, but you know what? If I won the 100 mil, would I do it? Would I come back on air? I don't know. Would I? I don't know. That might be a topic for conversation as well. That might be a topic for conversation. What would you do if you did? If you had won it? Alrighty, we've got 1, 2, 3, 4, 5 questions left. Who is going to kick us off? Claudette from Norseman in WA. G'day, Claudette.
2: G'day. This is going to be a brief conversation considering the topic.
0: Oh, no. Which world leader did Michael Sheen play in 2006 as the Queen? It wasn't John Major.
2: Winston Churchill?
0: Not Winston Churchill. You're right. You were right, Claudette.
2: Protector.
0: See ya.
2: Have a great night.
0: You too. Bye. Amanda is in Perth. Hi, Amanda.
3: Hi, Philip. How are you?
0: Very well. Question 21. Which world leader did Michael Sheen play in 2006 as the Queen?
3: Was it Tony Blair?
0: It was Tony Blair, yes.
3: Oh, okay.
0: It was Tony Blair. Question 22. In the Bible, which proverbially rich queen presents King Solomon with a caravan of valuable jewels and gold and spices?
3: Presents Solomon, did you say?
0: Presents King Solomon.
3: Okay.
0: Oh, no, you've got someone in the background there. Let's not do silly things like this. It's stupid. Come on. Elizabeth from Brisbane. Hello, Elizabeth.
4: Oh, that's me. not Cleopatra, no. Way off. Sorry.
0: No good. Thanks, Elizabeth. Bye-bye. Susan in Sippy Downs. Hello, Susan.
5: Hello, Phil.
0: Question 22. In the Bible, which proverbially rich queen presents King Solomon with a caravan of valuable jewels and gold and spices?
5: I've got no idea, so I'll just have a guess. I rang up for Tony Blair because I watched the movie The Queen the other night.
0: Oh, yeah.
5: So I knew the answer.
0: Yeah, it's a pretty good movie, actually. Yeah,
5: it was. I'm guessing, and I know it's wrong, Bathsheba.
0: What's your answer?
5: Bathsheba.
0: No. No, Susan, no. I don't think we can give that to you. Brian from Rockhampton. G'day, Brian.
6: How you going?
0: Pretty good. Question 22. In the Bible, which proverbially rich queen presents King Solomon with a caravan of valuable jewels and gold and spices?
6: Well, I was just thinking you should have gave it to her because I don't know.
0: Fair enough.
6: Cal.
0: See you later. Thanks, Brian. Thank you. Fair enough. Matt's in Perth. G'day, Matt.
7: G'day, Philip.
0: In the Bible, which proverbially rich queen presents King Solomon with a caravan of valuable jewels and gold and spices?
7: The Queen of Sheba.
0: The Queen of Sheba is correct. The Queen of Sheba. All right, there's only three to go here, Matt. You can come home. Come on, wet sail, Matt. Question 23. For which film did... So remember we're in a category called Kings and Queens. For which film did Humphrey Bogart win his only Oscar?
7: The African Queen.
0: Correct. The African Queen. Yes. Wonderful movie, wasn't it?
7: It was an amazing film, yeah.
0: Remember when Catherine Hepburn tips all his grog out of the boat into the river? She said it's, and he says, it's only temptation. And she says, temptation, Mr. Onut, is what we are put on this earth to rise above. And the expression on his face is, he just wants to suck at that whiskey bottle.
7: That film. Yeah.
0: Terrific movie. Question 24. Kings and Queens. Two left. Which English football team is nicknamed the Hoops?
7: Queen's Park Rangers.
0: Correct. Queen's Park Rangers. QPR. Wow. No. Okay. Well, you've got yourself here. Question 25. No, I was just laughing at Stu from Lonnie, who says, I won $97 in the Powerball. However, I was talking to my uncle earlier, and we agreed that if either of us won, we'd chuck the other one $1 million. Hopefully he understands it was Division One only. Stu, I reckon you should have had a lawyer look over that agreement before you signed. Question 25, and to win, we're in Kings and Queens. Matt from Perth is on the brink of glory. The 2022 film, The Lost King, is a dramatisation of the search for which English king's bones?
7: King Richard III.
0: Richard III is correct. Well done, Matt. Nicely answered. That was a very strong last quarter. Bing, bing, bing. Well done.
7: Oh, brilliant. Thank you.
0: Good stuff. Excellent, Matt. I'll put you on hold. Dave will get some details from you, and away we go. Sally from Adelaide says, Phil, I think any decent person who comes into great wealth would not let their colleagues and client base down. And if they don't want to work anymore, the honourable thing to do is to give adequate notice and leave with grace. Fair enough, Sally. I might, yes. I would have come on. I would have done the show, but maybe I would have had a bottle of champagne with me. Maybe. You might like to tell me whether you think great wealth brings anything other than miseries. That's what somebody has suggested. Well, somebody else says, I think money doesn't buy happiness. It certainly makes misery easier to put up with, which is fair enough too. 1-300-800-222 is the number. Alan in Cumnock says, Phil, my quiz and answers are abrupt because I only have a small, dumb phone without predictive text. Thus, every letter must be entered individually, which can require up to 3 keystrokes. Gee whiz, Alan. I understand what your situation is. Thank you, Diana from Woodnilling, and same to you. Alrighty, we've got Dave coming up with Dave's disc. Issues of the day, we've got a bit of time to have a chat. What was your experience in getting caned at school, and did you think it made you a better person? Is one thing we could talk about. 1-300-800-222. Does winning the lottery for $100 million improve your life, do you think? Does it always? I don't know, even smaller amounts of money. As we know, money does buy happiness up to a point, doesn't it? Beyond a point, I don't know. I've never been there, but mind you, it would be nice to find out. I wonder what you think about the whole topic anyway. 1-300-800-222. We'll get there straight after Daddy Cool.

0: The years come back again. Daddy Cool. All right, some breaking news, by the way. Donald Trump has just announced that the execution of that Fort Hood shooter will not be live streamed, which I think is to everyone's great relief. He said he will die as scheduled by firing squad, but the event will not be streamed. That said, he says the execution may, if they choose, be witnessed by family of the deceased. This is the Fort Hood shooter's execution, which Pete Hegseth said was going to be live-streamed, causing consternation, I think, everywhere around the world, including here in Australia, when the government said they had no real means to stop it. Anyway, that's not going to happen, which I must say I thought would be the case, only because it seemed so outrageous. But anyway, in this world, as you know, anything can happen. Sally from Inglewood, from Ingleburn, let's get started on what we like to call...
1: Issue of the day.
0: Yes, Sal, sorry, you were laughing. What about... Sorry, what were you laughing about, Sal?
2: I said I feel like I do live in the woods.
0: Yeah, I know. Well,
2: mate, look, you know those $1 billion that sometimes it gets up to in America, the Powerball over there. Yeah.
0: Does it get to a billion? I don't think it does.
2: Yep. It either went up to $1 billion or 1.5, and some person won it, and I'm like, my God, you're in clover for the rest of your life. It was in the news too.
0: Yeah.
2: That's how I know about it.
0: Well, a billion's ridiculous, you know. Like, what are you going to do with that?
2: Look, mate, I'll tell you one thing. Anyone who says money doesn't...

0: by your happiness is the person who doesn't have it. I mean, honest to God, look at how the rich live. Do they worry about their next rent payment, mortgage payment?
1: Sadly,
0: how they're
1: not
0: going to put food on the table? Do they worry about their energy bills or any other kind of bills? Hell no. They spend money like there's no tomorrow. Anyone who says it doesn't buy your happiness doesn't have it and will never know.
1: Well, I don't know whether it buys you happiness, Sally, but it buys you a lot of other things, I suppose.
0: I'll tell you something. If you don't have to worry about all these things anymore, that to me is happiness.
1: Some little bird tells me, Sally, if you didn't have to worry about all those other things, you'd find something else to worry about. Because
0: I'll tell you one thing, mate. Money will take care of it all. And look, if I won $100 million, I'm sorry, Phil, but $100 million in this day and age is not that much money. I wouldn't give you anything. But
1: come on, Sal.
0: But if I won $1 billion, right, I would give you $100 million.
1: Okay. Sally, if I'd won the $100 million, because you've been a tremendous caller on the program, yeah, I'd be prepared to sling you something.
0: Nah, mate, you keep it. You'd be happy with it. That's what I reckon. But if I won $1 billion, I swear to God, I'd give you $100 million.
1: Good on you, Sal. I'll accept. Can you just get the documents drawn up and I'll sign them?
0: Mate, you know me. I always drop documents. have a lovely weekend.
1: See you, Sally. Bye-bye. Frank from Frankston. Hello, Frank.
2: Good evening, Phil. We're in the Pterygium Club. How's your eye going?
1: Oh, yeah, that's true. Now, you know what? It's spectacularly good, actually.
2: I'm glowing in the dark here.
1: No, the bloke who's done a fantastic job. It's completely gone, vision's perfect, and the eyeball looks as though it was never there. So he's done a great job.
2: Well, they do wonderful things with eyes these days, do they not?
1: Very skilled people, you know, very skilled people.
2: You just mentioned Inglewood. That's where my father was born in 1907. Isn't it weird people say things out of the blue?
1: Yeah, that's right.
2: And so he was born up a eucalyptus factory in Inglewood. Mm. He was born outside of it, in as I said, before the First World War. Yeah. So I was just sort of ringing about the cuts because the nuns at Myrtleford used to give me the cuts.
1: Oh, yeah.
2: For doing the...
1: Did they have a cane or a strap?
2: No, they had a strap. The one in grade four had one that was about 18 inches long and it was stitched together. It was about 6 layers of leather with beautiful stitching around it. I can remember as it was coming down, I sort of was counting the stitches.
1: Oh, dear. I just wonder, you know, because, I mean, I was strapped a lot at the school I went to, which was the brothers. But but bingo, I tell you what, I often used to sit there and think, what cruel bastard, you know, sat there and sewed that thing. You know, when the brothers, you know, rang up and said, well, you know, like all the straps he, you know, worn out, which usually took about a term, the way they used to dish it out. I think, what cruel bastard, though, look, down in the leather works, so the leather maker, the saddle maker.
2: The craft people were learning.
1: What cruel people they were to sit there and cut out green hide leather and sew it together, thinking, you know, I know what this is going to be used for, to belt little kids.
2: Well, there's probably some factory like right out in the middle of nowhere that was building.
1: I don't reckon.
2: Into the education department.
1: I don't reckon. I reckon, I don't know, maybe they'd let out some. But, I mean, they'd have to be basically hand done, I would think, because, I mean, there's no other use for them other than belting kids.
2: Yeah, well, I'm inviting you to our concert, which is tomorrow night, or actually tonight now because it's Friday.
1: Hmm.
2: But you're probably can't come to Frankston to actually hear us sing in the church, so there you go.
1: Oh, good.
2: So we'll have to do some enchanted evening without you.
1: Good on you, Frank. Bye-bye, thanks. Alrighty. Yes, Dane says, that's my favourite philosopher, Kanye West, said, having money is not everything, but not having it is. Yes, well, I'll give him that too. Boom, boom. Debbie, no, I'm not taking Monday night off. No, Debbie. But I will be there, yes, to launch my mate Richard Glover's new book on child raising. Yes, no, I'll do that. I read it on Audible, loved it. Thank you, Debbie. Good on you. It's called How to Ruin a Child, Richard.

0: Lover's Book. Okie doke. Where are we? Andrew from Galway. G'day, Andrew.
1: G'day, Phil.
0: Hello.
1: Yeah, just about the cone at school.
0: Yeah. Did you get you got whacked, Andrew?
1: Yeah, we did. Yeah, I went to boarding school in Adelaide, and yeah, we got long enough bit back in the '80s, mid '80s.
0: Which one? Which boarding school did you go to?
1: Hackney High, mate. Okay. St Peter's College.
0: Okay.
1: Yep. Okay. And it was good because if we got dobbed into the school for the things we did, we'd probably get suspended and that kind of thing. So you'd keep it in house and basically you took punishment and then it was leave and slate again. So we
0: understood.
1: But I think it was a very good thing. I think, it was good discipline and, I don't have any real problem about it. It didn't harm me too much.
0: No.
1: And I think...
0: You can still walk pretty well, can you, Andrew?
1: Yeah. The old summer PJs were a bit hard. Yeah, the old pillow fight or something like that and you get dragged up and you weren't prepared. With some nice warts across the back of the
0: Oh, come on, mate. You've got to wear your long school trousers. You've got to have exercise booked down each check.
1: But when you got busted, it was okay. Keys to the office. You didn't have a lot of time to do much.
0: Thanks, mate. Good on you. Yeah. Nice memories. 1-300-800-222 is the number. Kerry from Kangaroo Point. G'day, Kerry.
2: Yeah, hi, Phil. Phil, I'm a racing historian. I've often rang you on different issues, but it'll be 80 years ago since the Great Horse Burnborough started in the 1946 Corporate Cup. He was going for 16 races in a row, and what do you think? They burdened him with 10 stone 10, 108,000 people turned up at Caulfield to see him race. That's how big a legend he was in 1946.
0: And hang on, 108,000 people in 1946?
2: Yes, that was unbelievable. But
0: what was the population of Melbourne in 1946? It wouldn't mean that many. it'd be more than 108,000, I know, but I mean, it wasn't the size it is to, anything like the size it is today.
2: I think they were in three, everywhere, but that was unbelievable. I mean, I have given talks on him, but... Now, 10 stone 10. Now, since then, the closest in Tobin Broads carried 9-10 in 1967. Now, that is a tremendous weight. No horses have ever been asked to carry anything like that before. 28 starters around Caulfield.
0: Who's going to win on Saturday, Kerry? Given that none of us have won Powerball, we have to win on the Caulfield Cup. You better give us a cert here. Come on, Kerry.
2: I haven't got one.
0: Oh, come on. You can't bang on about horses on my program here, Kerry, and not give us something.
2: Well, I did do well last year with half yours because I got the trifecta and 100-1 shot run second.
0: Yeah, there was no point telling me what fish you caught last week. I want to know.
2: You're a cruel man, Phil. You're a cruel man.
0: Come on.
2: I'd say the Western Australian horse. Isn't the Cosmic Crusader? He's the best horse in the race.
0: What's it called? Cosmic Crusader.
2: Yeah, it's probably ridden by Billy Pike, the Western Australian jockey.
0: Cosmic with a C, Crusader.
2: Yes.
0: B Pike on back. According to Kerry from Kangaroo Point, is a cert to win the Caulfield Cup.
2: No, it's not. No, I'm not having a bet. I'm a coward, Phil, this year.
0: Oh, I see.
2: But remember Burnborough, 80 years ago, 1946, 100.
0: Yeah, but I can't get on Burnborough, Kerry.
2: Well, hey, a woman, just quickly, a lady called the Woman in Black had £6,000 on him.
0: £6,000 in 1946?
2: He was back in every start, £6,000. Now, that's $400,000 now.
0: She's the kind of, the rich widow of her day, by the sound of it.
2: She was not. She cried all the way back to Flinders Street Station. She thought he was a certainty.
0: She quite stark.
2: Yeah, let tax the woman in black.
0: Stark raving mad.
2: I know, but she thought he couldn't.
0: Anyway. Kerry, I can't talk to you anymore because I've got to make arrangements to get my bank to transfer money to me for Cosmic Crusader.
2: Yeah, $5. All right, Phil.
0: Good on you, mate. See ya. B Pike on the back. Cosmic Crusader. I've got no idea.

0: Yeah, whether Kerry knows anything what he's talking about. But you never know. You never know. He might. 1-300-800-222. Paul from Plainland says it's the Morris brothers in Queensland. Oh, yeah, they were brutal. They used whatever was in their hands or close by. They had a boxing ring so they could enjoy watching boys fight. That's how they fixed disputes in the good old days. Yeah, that's right. I heard that. That didn't happen in our school, but I had heard of it happening in some other schools too. Yes, all right. Funny how people need a billion to be happy. If I had $500, my husband and I could have 2 nights away from home. Our first holiday in 40 years. Yeah, I know. I know. I don't agree that money buys happiness. I just think you need enough, says Sue. Well, that's true. That is true. Robin from Wagga Wagga says, yes, Donald Trump's just said live streaming of the execution will not happen. Yes, he has. I just read that. He's put out in those tweets he issues that he issues on Truth Social an announcement that the execution of the Fort Hood shooter will not be live streamed. He said members of the family of the deceased can apply to watch it if they want, but it will not be live streamed, which I think is tremendous news. And something I think everyone wanted. Apparently, the bloke in the UK in the US who won $1.04 billion in the Powerball there only walked away with $450 million apparently after taxes. Whereas in Australia, that's right, the winnings are tax free. So if you won, what was it, if someone won, or some one ticket holder won $100 million. Yeah, the receipt of it in your hands is tax free, so you win the lot. Not bad, eh? But it's not us. Sadly, not.
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2: on ABC Radio.
0: We're happier for it, aren't we? That's what we're saying. That's what we're telling ourselves. Hey, it's time for.
2: It's time for Dave's Discs.
0: Dave, I know. I watched you.
3: I'm not happy. 100 million.
0: 100 mil. Oh, Dave, yeah. What will we do with it?
4: And $5 each way on Cosmic Wood.
3: It's a crusader.
0: Cosmic.
3: I'm out for it.
0: I got Kerry in the. I've got Kerry in his sights for this one. Yeah. Kerry from Kangaroo Point.
3: Look out,
0: reckons
3: Kerry.
0: Kangaroo. It's all very well to carry on about Burnborough.
3: That's right.
0: 1946.
4: Don't bother calling up on Monday if it doesn't win.
0: Yeah, exactly.
4: Right. Although you could say what my nan used to say all the time, whenever she was never betting on the actual winner of the race, she'd say, I was looking at that one. Every time.
0: Love it.
4: Anyway,
0: what have we got tonight?
4: Something special again tonight, Phil. Tonight, an artist that defined working class and heartland rock through iconic anthems that blasted out of the airwaves during the 80s and 90s. In 1982, he dominated the charts with singles climbing up Billboard, making waves globally. An artist that had the music industry at his feet. He, however, had only one issue. He didn't like his name. Starting out, the record label forced him to take the stage name of John Cougar. It was a manufactured identity that he couldn't identify with and despised. But he would change the music industry forever because of his loathing of that name. He would take on the system and eventually triumph to win back his real name and reclaim his identity. John Mellencamp, after earning a degree in broadcast production technology, moved to New York City to chase a music career. When the young musician from Seymour, Indiana, with stars in his eyes, presented himself to main man management, they'd soon seek a more rock and roll sounding surname rather than Mellencamp. It was David Bowie's former manager, Tony DeFries, that could see a huge future for this 24-year-old young singer. He said he was looking for something that would be uniquely American. Something that was hot and wild and would garner attention immediately. For names, they went through Johnny Indiana, Johnny Mustang, Johnny Puma, eventually settling on Johnny Cougar. John Mellencamp hated it. He was struck with a choice, though. Walk away forever or pursue a career in music with a recording contract

that had an ink-stained signature of a name he detested, Johnny Cougar. At stake was a reported $1 million recording deal. His choice that day, sign under Johnny Cougar, haunted him for years to come. On top of this move, his debut album was a commercial disaster, with Chestnut Street Incident tanking, taking just 12,000 copies in sales. Critics called him a Bruce Springsteen substitute and a manufactured pop star. MCA Records decided to ditch him and cancelled his second album release. But John Mellencamp is a stubborn bloke and he refused to quit his dreams. Rod Stewart's manager, Billy Gaff, created a record label, a small one, and called it Reva Records. They decided to offer a new contract, but they had a few new demands. As Johnny Cougar, he would have to move to London to record and to promote his music. He had one victory, however. Johnny was shortened and the artist became John Cougar. He used that name as the title for his 1979 release, which would secure his very first smash hit on the pop charts, with I Need a Lover launching him into the top 40. I need a lover.

I Need a Lover. It topped the charts right here in Australia. It was a minor chart entry in the UK and the United States, but it was a hit nonetheless. John Cougar's success on the charts would be kind of a double-edged sword. His success meant he was now firmly established with the Cougar branding. Record execs would build a marketing campaign around that name, and a second hit single would cement the golden handcuffs.

as John Cougar, now well established on the charts with a second smash hit, Miami, he knew that one day he'd have to fight hard to get what he wanted, and what he wanted most was to perform under his own original name, John Mellencamp. But fight he would, something he had to do since birth. You see, John Mellencamp was born with a form of spina bifida, a potentially crippling complication that required constant surgery and lengthy hospitalization growing up. He was coddled by his mother, and his father encouraged the young boy to fight hard and overcome. The child would rebel, maybe a little bit more than probably his parents anticipated. At 14, he began his first band. He married young and had his first daughter, Michelle, shortly after graduating high school. He also had written a couple of songs before he decided to make a move to New York City to seek out his dreams. By the early 80s, John Mellencamp was penning the tracks that would break open his career forever with a massive commercial success in the album American Fool. He would claim a Grammy Award for his track Lifted from the release called Hurts So Good, which would make it as far as, frustratingly, number 2 on the Billboard charts. His biggest hit was yet to come.

1982 with American Fool, and would top the singles charts with this huge smash number one single for 4 solid weeks, Jack and Diane, which happened to drop out of the milk crate under the bar this week, and I think we'll feature it shortly here on Nightlife. The album American Fool dominated the global music charts, and the airways were awash with John Mellencamp's music. 5.8 million copies of the album were sold, generating over $13 million in revenue. MCA had dropped him, and now John Mellencamp was Riva Records' most valuable asset. The reverberations for losing such an artist, now worth millions of dollars, was the talk of the recording industry at the time. Whilst American Fool was still in the music charts, the record company executives decided they'd release more material with the album Aha, coming out in 1983. By now, Mellencamp was making $56,000 a night in ticket sales, and John Cougar was a brand name that was well established with this success. But Mellencamp was his name by birth, and the name that John wanted when he looked up at the marquees flying over the concert venues and on his next album release. His moves to reclaim his name began, very simply, with a demand that Mellencamp be added to every venue that he played. He'd also been scanning his recording contracts, which had omitted one major item within each of the contracts. There was nowhere in any of these signed deals where it was stated that he had to perform under any particular name. It hadn't even specified he'd had to use the name Johnny Cougar. The small Riva Records label was hesitant, because by now the name recognition of John Cougar was worth millions, but bigger recording labels were circling. Columbia Records was showing their interest. Warner Music was hoping to set up a meeting to discuss the future moves of this John Cougar Mellencamp. Well, John laid out his terms. This time, he wanted his next new release to be credited to John Cougar Mellencamp. He went even further. Instead of recording this next work in the label's preferred studios, John Mellencamp instead used the earnings that he'd made through his recent success and built his own recording studio in a house in rural Bloomington, back home in Indiana. This next album release would contain a hit single that would reach the top 10 of the music charts back in 1983. Combined with changes to his stage name, within his own home recording studio, John Mellencamp was making a few musical changes as well, which was soon evident with his next hit song,

The album American Fool would sell some 3.6 million copies in the United States alone and would see the record label's authority over Mellencamp's artistic decisions start to crumble. He used the success to renegotiate his deals with the record execs, gaining an unprecedented level in control over approval of every image released, every piece of merchandise, every photo, and every concert flyer. John Cougar Mellencamp was emerging as one of the greatest American songwriters from this time forward, writing lyrics from the Midwest that were more scathing in nature, sardonic and caustic, without being preachy. These sonically raw offerings would blast through the wireless from his next vinyl release, the album Scarecrow. Here he would tell the stories of the working class, reflecting the everyday struggles, values in rural America writ large, appealing to even bigger crowds drawing from heartland rock.

Small Town by John Mellencamp showcased the struggles of the American working class and the disappearing small family farm. The album Scarecrow would sell over 5.8 million copies, and this time, critics were no longer dismissing him as a Bruce Springsteen clone. John Mellencamp would utilize this growing musical success by organizing to lend a hand to those in farming communities that were finding things just a little too tough. In 1985, he joined together with Willie Nelson and Neil Young to co-create Farm Aid. The story goes that Willie Nelson was playing golf in Bloomington, Indiana, when he heard the album Scarecrow. He called up John Mellencamp to ask for help putting together a farm benefit concert. John Mellencamp immediately agreed and suggested they bring in Neil Young. The three imagined initially that a single massive concert would wake up the government, change public policy, and fix the crisis for family farms. When laws didn't change and corporate agribusiness continued squeezing out the small family farmers, John Mellencamp grew quite frustrated. He famously testified before a congressional subcommittee in June 1987 to advocate for the struggling American family farms. Despite these red tape frustrations, he stayed deeply committed to the cause. John Mellencamp has continued organizing, performing at, and steering Farm Aid for nearly 40 years alongside Willie Nelson and Neil Young. The organization has raised tens of millions of dollars to support family farmers, protest unfair agricultural policies, and they still advocate for sustainable local food systems. John Mellencamp's musical stylings would come to blend traditional American folk instrumentations for his next release, Lonesome Jubilee, which saw the release of Cherry Bomb and Paper in Fire.

Paper and Fire. John Cougar Mellencamp's hit songs would become a little fewer, but his prolific songwriting continues to this day. Rolling Stone magazine wrote about John Mellencamp. He turned the tables on the music industry. Every time they tried to control him, he used their own system against them. By the mid-1980s, John Mellencamp had achieved something unprecedented. He had complete artistic control over his career, whilst still releasing music through a major recording label. Other artists at this time took note, and they'd soon also step up their push to gain control over what these big music companies were controlling. Artistically, John Mellencamp has been described as the creator of thoughtful lyrics combined with a mixture of a masterful blend of rock energy and folk authenticity. He built his own recording setup, chose his own producers and musicians, and fought against formulaic pop hit manufacturing to record raw, working-class heartland anthems. John Mellencamp was inducted into the Rock and Roll Hall of Fame in 2008 and the Songwriters Hall of Fame in 2018, continuing to write, paint and tour as an elder statesman of heartland rock. An artist that tapped into the stories of small-town America with songs like Tonight's Disc on Nightlife, which tells the story of two...

small-town American teenagers, navigating young love, fading innocence, and the harsh realities of growing up in the heartland. The song was originally a race drama and a critique of white America, but that was edited by the record company, who still, at this stage, had control over what Mellencamp was offering. That is until this song. So, rather than a story of a black boy and a white girl, the lyrics were changed to reflect instead a couple of white kids discovering puberty living in the Midwest. British guitarist and producer Mick Ronson of David Bowie's Spiders from Mars came into the studio, stripped down the track, added hand claps, and built the iconic acoustic guitar hook that gives the track its distinctive sound. This is a story that's played out in small towns everywhere, no doubt in Australia too, and it's probably why we can all relate to the sentiment in this song. It captures the bittersweet realization that our youthful passions gently fade away into the everyday routines of adulthood. Life goes on long after the thrill of living is gone. Our disc tonight shot to number one on the Billboard Hot 100 in October 1982, staying at the top for four consecutive weeks, defining John Mellencamp's breakthrough into career autonomy. Here's a little ditty about Jack and Diane.

0: Yeah, good on you, Dave. John Cougar Mellencamp. Thank you. Joey in Coffs Harbour went to see him in 1998 at the Sydney Entertainment Centre. It was $36, which, as he says at the time, was really expensive. I know. Pink Houses, he thought, is his favourite song. Great. Thank you, Luke from Brizzy. Amazing Dave says tonight, Sing from the Heartbeats, $100 million any day. I'm with you on that, Luke. Life is short and it can't be lengthened by cash. All righty. Ashwin's going to look after you after this because I have got to go. Ashwin, g'day.
1: Hello, Phil. We'll do a couple of things tonight. We'll cross over to the World Skate Games. I don't know if anyone knew they were on, but they are wonderful games happening in Paraguay. Did you know?
0: No. World Skate? No. What's nowhere?
1: 80 Aussies are over there now, so we'll check in with that. And we'll check in with a few young scientists who are doing really creative scientific work from climate to energy, all sorts of interesting things. And we'll see if Australia is good at holding on to its scientists.
0: Fantastic. Good on you. Ashwin will look after you after this, and you and I will talk next week. Just some breaking news. I didn't win the $100 million. Once more, I'll ruminate over the weekend and come back with a plan. Good luck in the Caulfield Cup. I gave you a tip. Here's the news.
2: More variety.
3: Go out there and ask questions. Everyone's path is different. It's a different journey for everyone.
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6: ABC News with Satyam Weinstein. The owner of a school in Peshawar, northwestern Pakistan, has been arrested after its roof collapsed, killing at least 34 people, mainly children. Here's the BBC's Caroline Davies.
7: In the minutes after the collapse, there was a desperate scramble to try to free children caught under the rubble. Some rescuers carried debris in trays over their heads. Others pushed the rubble away with their bare hands and shovels. One witness says that he pulled out more than six children. At the time, he says that they were talking, but he later found out that they had died. According to police, the three-story structure had substandard roof slabs. The roof appears to have collapsed onto the floor below, causing it in turn to cave in.
6: This year's Nobel Peace Prize recipient, Navi Pillai, has labelled US President Donald Trump's behaviour as pathetic after she was given the award. Following the announcement earlier this week, Mr. Trump took to social media claiming he'd settled eight wars and that no one had ever heard of the humanitarian lawyer and former International Criminal Court judge. The US also imposed sanctions on the ICC almost immediately afterwards. Ms. Pillai says she's proud of her work and isn't bothered by Mr. Trump's views.
8: It is such pathetic behaviour to be asking for an award. I'm very pleased the Nobel Selection Committee indicated the grounds why. I have 60 years of working in the human rights and justice fields, so it's hardly a record to balance with a politician who's asking for the award.
6: That of a parliamentary inquiry into the redress scheme for child sexual abuse survivors says they hope the progress will be made at a meeting with the Social Services Minister. The inquiry recommends redress applications should be extended from next June to December and for processing to continue until all have been addressed. The government says it's waiting on a separate review to be completed before moving forward. However, Labor MP and victim survivor Jodie Belair says she's confident the right outcome will be achieved.
9: Manthrop is delivering the second statutory review in November. So that will work, I believe, in lockstep with the report that we've done and reinforce the recommendations.
6: If you or someone you know is in an abusive situation, contact Full Stop Australia on 1800 Full Stop. That's 1800 385 578. The National Union of Students wants the federal government to increase the youth allowance payment, while Anglicare Australia is calling for it to be abolished. Anglicare's latest report says the student income support system is failing and students are falling behind, and instead

0: want young people to be paid the same as other adults. Union President Felix Hughes says rather than scrapping the payment, he wants to see it improved.
1: Students right now don't have enough money to live on, and they shouldn't be denied support because of what their parents earn. What we're calling for, however, is for youth allowance to be increased above the poverty line and for the age of independence to be abolished.
0: There's concerns trust in the Australian Defence Force may be impacted after a recording device was found in a female-only cabin of a Navy ship. A military and civilian investigation's underway following the discovery on the HMAS Lewin while it was docked at Cairns. Expert associate at the ANU National Security College, Jennifer Parker, says all Australians should be able to have complete trust in the military.
2: If something has happened that is as reported, those people need to be held accountable. The majority of that ship's company work very hard, and I think that they would be absolutely aghast. And I think that we should acknowledge how difficult it must be for those serving on board. One of the key things about serving on board a warship in our nation is that trust is critical. And if the allegations are true, that means that trust has been eroded and impacted.
0: YouTube Music will start adding labels to songs created primarily using generative AI. It's the latest streaming service to use transparency tags after Spotify began earlier this year and Apple Music announced a similar move. The Kangaroos say they have plenty of room for improvement after a 24-22 win over the Kiwis to open the Rugby League World Cup at Sydney Football Stadium. New Zealand was the better side for much of the game, but starring roles from Reece Walsh and Jack Bostock helped Australia secure the win. Kangaroos captain Isaiah Yeo has told ABC Sport his side knows it can do better.
3: Thought we just made it harder on ourselves than what they did, particularly in that first half. Whether it was errors, discipline, sort of just allowed them to sort of roll. We had to absorb. I thought we did that pretty well, to be fair, come up with two intercept tries. But then in the second half, we probably steadied the chip a little. I thought Tommy Dearden was outstanding for us. And then Jackie Bostock came up with some huge plays at the end.
0: And a record 11.5 million Australian adults now hold investments outside their superannuation and main home. The ASX says shares are the most widely held assets, followed by residential property, exchange-traded funds, term deposits and cryptocurrency. You're up to date with ABC News.
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5: Good morning. If you've just joined the program, this is Overnights as well. So our friend Stuart, our producer Stuart, was in Melbourne last week and he's picked up the flu over there. So Harrison has just popped in with some music for me. So he'll be with you on the producer, in the producer's chair today. But the format is still the same. It is the quiz, which is just about to begin. So if you'd like to go in the draw to win the fridge magnet and just learn some fun things about the world, give me a call on that number, 1300 800 222. This is the plan for the rest of the program as well. Afterwards, we'll cross over to New York to see what is exciting in the Big Apple. And then there's a sport that is not very well discussed. An event that's on. It's the World Skate Games. It's happening now. Not very well discussed, but there's 80 Australians that are over there competing. So we thought we could dive into who are the stars of that event. There's one who's 45 years old. He's been skating for 30 years and still competing at a high level. He's over there, so we'll find out the stories of the athletes and the subculture of skating as well, coming up in the second hour. Towards the end, the third hour of the program, we're talking to three young scientists about whether Australia is a good country to graduate in science for, and you'll also hear about their niche areas of science. So if you'd like to wake up tomorrow morning with some deeper understanding of science, stick around for that conversation. One, for instance, is studying blood tests, how to test for iron in a much more effective way. Because, you know, some of us, we just walk around feeling a bit tired. We misdiagnose iron deficiency. Well, it will get much easier because of the kind of research that that scientist is doing. Another one is looking at how to store hydrogen safely instead of in high-pressure containers, cylinder containers. So all sorts of seemingly niche but very important work happening in science. So we'll look at whether this is a good country to graduate in science in. And thank you to Latif and Anthony for your welcomes. Very, very positive messages in the text line. Now, I know some of you do shout-outs to each other. Justin and April often shouting out each other. Vando and Johnny Chicken Tooth. Just a shout-out from me to the Duchess of Dubbo, Emily. I think she arrived on the scene a bit before my time, but she hit 103 years of age before passing away in the last few days. So shout out to Emily. Some good conversations, no doubt, with many of you over the years. Go well. The lines are full for our quiz tonight, but they will clear up so you can join that conversation if you like on 1300 800 222. And it is just a bit of a chat and some quiz. I was reading this week, you know, sometimes as we get older, we withdraw. And in some senses, that might be depression or actual medical conditions. But this had it posited to me that one way of explaining that is we get sick of putting on a persona, the comedian or the nurturer, the carer. We get sick of putting on an act and speaking to someone else, putting on an act, our script, talking to their script. It all becomes very wooden, the conversation. So we just choose to solitude instead, I suppose. But we ring up the radio sometimes for hopefully some natural conversations instead. You certainly are yourselves at this time of the morning. So if you'd like to play along, give me a call on 1300 800 222. In just a moment, the lines are busy, but as I said, they will clear up over the hour here on Overnights. It's just about to play a song, but let's get to your weather first. Brisbane, it will be 22 degrees today, shower or two. Sydney, 21, shower or two as well. Melbourne, 23 degrees, mostly sunny. Canberra, 18 and cloudy. Hobart, 23 degrees, sunny. Darwin, 35 for you, partly cloudy today. Adelaide, 26 degrees, partly cloudy, and 23 degrees today in Perth. Mostly sunny, decent day all around. This is Indigo Girls, Closer to Fine.

0: That is Indigo Girls, Closer to Fine. One of my favourite colours, indigo, belongs in every... It just makes every phrase sound beautiful, doesn't it? Indigo. Lovely. Anyway, we're talking about students and keeping scientists in this country. Bill has said, hey, Ashwin, just a thought, how about a youth allowance for students that is better, much more, pay them more than just study costs and add it to their hex bill? Interesting idea there, Bill, because one of the students I spoke to said she is researching blood deficiencies of iron, so an important study, but she also has to work a second job in a call centre. She just said it's very hard to make money off your postgrad income, your stipend, your PhD and master's stipend. So, yeah, that's time that's taken away from scientific research. We'll figure it out slowly as a country, but we're certainly not the best in the world at science and holding on to it. There's countries that do it better than us. So are there some lessons that we can pick up? Let's have that conversation when we speak to our scientists in the next hour of the program. Right now it is the quiz, so the lines are currently busy. There's eight. We just get eight lines. They're taken up, but they will clear up. And the number to keep aside is 1300 800 222. April has joined us from the Northern Beaches. Hello, April.
1: Hi, Ashwin. I want to do a shout out first of all for Stuart in case he is listening, and I hope he feels better soon.
0: I hope so. He just picked up a flu from Melbourne. It's a bit cold down there, I suppose.
1: Oh, it is. It is much, especially for you guys from Brisbane. Yeah. Absolutely.
0: He would have gone down there in shorts and sandals. He's just not ready for it.
1: Oh, he wouldn't have done that, would he? Surely he would have had his puffer jacket on. Oh, he probably doesn't.
0: He's Mr. Cardigan, remember? He's got cardigans of every sort, so hopefully, but we'll see. No shout-out for Justin.
1: And can I just do, sorry to interrupt you, quick shout-out for my Triple J, for Justin and Jackie and Jen.
0: Jackie, Justin and Jen, Triple J, I love it.
1: Yeah, okay. And Robin.
0: And Robin as well from the UK. Right, now your question to kick us off tonight, April. A zadonk is a hybrid of which two animals?
1: Huh? Sorry?
0: A zadonk, Z-E-D-O-N-K, is a hybrid of which two animals?
1: Z-E-D-O-N-K.
0: Yeah.
1: I'm glad you said Z and not Z.
0: Yeah. Oh. You know, April, you've busted me because when I sing the alphabet song, I sometimes revert to Z. Do you do that?
1: Oh, no.
0: Because otherwise, are you singing, now I know my Q-R-S-T-T-U-V-E-D-W-X-Y-N-Z. It just sounds funny to me. So.
1: Oh, well, it rhymes with C, I suppose. Oh, I can't bear it. And they talk about Gen Z and I go, what?
0: No, I'm careful not to because the text message will light up if I say Z. So Z it is.
1: Absolutely. Stuart probably says Z, though.
0: Yeah, he's young. That's what they do.
1: Okay, sorry.
0: As a donk.
1: It's obviously a zebra and a donkey.
0: It is.
1: Anyway, I used to be a biology teacher, so I mean, anyway.
0: You did, but we don't see a lot of zadonks in our society, do we? Don't know where they are.
1: No. Well, they're all sterile anyway. They can't.
0: Yes. Yep. It's a one-time deal to see the zadonk. Okay, your question number two. What event is commonly associated or commonly believed to have sparked World War One?
1: Oh, I never did history. I did geography. Was that the one that was the assassination of Archduke Ferdinand?
0: Yeah, good job. You never did history. Well, it was there, though.
1: Pulled that out of the recesses. Can I just say quickly, too, you know you said you like indigo as colour.
0: Yes, yeah, I love it.
1: You know about chakras. You know which chakra is indigo, don't you?
0: No, which one is it?
1: Oh, it's the sixth one, which is the third eye.
0: Oh, so it's the most spiritual, the one that gives vision of the world.
1: Absolutely, clarity and all that. Yeah, it's a beautiful one. Anya chakra, it's called,
0: Now, you know,
1: A-J-N-A.
0: I didn't know that. The different colour schemes. I did notice when I do any kind of meditation, like before the program on the train, I notice my throat feels more loose and opening up. So maybe if there's any sort of chakra wisdom in there.
1: There is a throat chakra,
0: It's the communication one, isn't it?
1: Yes, absolutely.
0: It just seems to loosen up. I don't know if it's just physical, but it seems to loosen up when I do any kind of still breathing. So
1: it would be. It'd be a good one for you too.
0: Yeah, very useful. April, thanks for calling in tonight.
1: Okay, thanks. Bye.
0: We have an update from Neil saying, just to let you know, it's raining in Moree. Thank you, because Moree is not on the weather capital cities we read out. Thank you for that. Zebra and Donkey, says Craig in Bundy. Eric has got it as well. So, yes, it was not a Zadonk that started World War One. April came through. It was the assassination of Archduke Ferdinand. Okay, we've got another Zadonk update. I've seen one in the USA, and around 1900, Melbourne Zoo had... Okay, there's some words coming together. From Fiona in South Gippsland. Okay. Oh, so around the year 1900, Melbourne Zoo had one. So it's almost like the thylacine, isn't it? The Zadonk, very rare creature. Stripy as well. That's about it for the similarities. Peter has joined us from Sydney. Hello, Peter.
2: G'day. How are you?
0: Good. You would have got Zadonk, wouldn't you, with your...
2: I would have got both of them, but only because I recently heard about Zadonks, and there's another name for the opposite. I mean, Zadonk is when it's when one of them is a male and the other is female, and right. If it's the opposite, there's another name, but I can't remember what it is.
0: Is it Deborah?
2: I don't think so.
0: Oh, it should be, right? Donkey Zebra. What else would they call it?
2: Oh, that'd be a Dobra, wouldn't it?
0: Oh, yeah, maybe. Yeah, sure. Deborah sounds more fun, though.
2: Yeah, they're very rare because they don't breed, and you've got to have a situation where you have a donkey and a zebra close enough together to mate.
0: Yeah, it's very unnatural. We're just forcing things on animals. We're mad scientists, aren't we, humans, sometimes?
2: Yeah, I'm sorry to hear about Stu being sick, too. I'm not surprised that... I am surprised that he's unwell, but as someone who has had members of my own family get very serious brain infections from the flu because they kept working and pushing themselves and, I've got to get this job done.
0: Yes.
2: All power to him to take as much time as he needs.
0: Leave you need. And I like that Stu's from that generation where they'll happily take leave. You know, sometimes our generation... Do they just stick it through? You've got to work. It's your duty. Whereas Stu is from a generation where, no, you look after your health. You look after your mental well-being. They take leave more than us.
2: Yeah, coincidentally, it was my father I'm talking about, and he was actually working in Melbourne in the early 1950s. Well, actually, probably the late 1950s. And he got the flu and he kept working because he had to get the job finished before he came back to Sydney.
0: Yeah.
2: And he ended up with, a brain infection that gave him Parkinson's syndrome. Yeah. For the rest of his life. Yeah.
0: Look after ourselves. Take rest.
2: Yeah, and then, that's right. That generation was. Oh gosh, I've got to do this. Otherwise, I might lose my job, or I might not get promoted, or I might not. Yeah.
0: It's my duty. They lived in a fear, and we all do a little bit. So, I'm glad that's something we can learn from younger Australians is to not live in fear about that kind of thing. Okay, your question, Peter, tonight is: Libya was colonised by which European country?
2: I think it was Italy.
0: Italy is correct. Only 30 years or so. It wasn't a long one, but they got it done. The Ottomans first, then the Italians. 1 point for you. Hey, Ashwin, blue is the colour for the throat chakra. Thank you, from Zen in Melbourne. When you meditate, if you do, Peter, do you get any sensations in the body?
2: Oh, probably sleeping, but...
0: yeah.
2: Eventually, but... not really. I do have trouble with stray thoughts.
0: Yes.
2: When I'm meditating, but I guess everybody has that.
0: Monkey mind. I think that's what they call it. It's the official name.
2: Yeah, it tries to connect things that don't need to be connected all the time.
0: Yeah, it's a good skill in some places, but it can make us restless. All right, so that's 1 point for you for Libya, for Italy. Your second question, what dinosaur name means fast thief? And it lived during the Cretaceous period.
2: Fast thief.
0: Fast thief.
2: Velociraptor.
0: It's the only dinosaur with velocity in its name, isn't it?
2: Yeah, well, I think Velos is... you keep telling me I know Greek, which I know some Greek. I think that's actually Latin, but I don't know. Somebody, Eric will let us know.
0: Eric.
2: And
0: tell
2: before
0: us.
2: I go, I remember a couple of weeks ago you were talking, you had a segment on unusual voices. In music.
0: Oh, yes.
2: And we mentioned Pavlov's dog and David Surkamp.
0: Yes, you did, yeah.
2: And I heard today that he's died.
0: Oh, no.
2: Yeah, he was 73. That's all I really know. Topical. But
0: we're losing a lot of people this year. I guess there's a generation of big boom of people born in the 50s and 60s, and we lose them quickly now in the news. It's sad to see.
2: Yeah, well, I'm technically a boomer.
0: Yeah.
2: Although I don't think like one. because I'm not a late bloomer. I'm a late boomer. I'm on the cusp. I'm in the last year or two of boomerism.
0: Your astrological sign is Boomer X on the cusp.
2: Well, neither of my parents were old enough to fight in the Second World War.
0: Right.
2: So they didn't come home from the war and have babies because they were too young to be in the Second World War.
0: What a mysterious family you've ended up. So who knows ideologically where you've landed?
2: They just had children at a young age.
0: Yeah.
2: How do we get onto that? Oh, yes. Yeah, I'm continually confronted from people of my generation or very, a few years older. Oh, he's died or she's died. Yeah.
0: Sad to say. It makes us all have to confront. How do you deal with that? Do you cling to life? Do you let it go? It's tough, but I think some people are more comfortable dealing with it, and I guess we're all having to train with it at the moment. And watching our parents get older, and you had some tragedy recently with your mother.
2: For anybody who remembers and is wondering how everything went, my mum's funeral was on Monday.
0: Yeah,
2: and it was absolutely fantastic. I might even post a picture of the congregation in the chapel and
0: good.
2: On the feed or something, on Facebook feed or something. No, it was very good. The chaplain who led it was great. My sister and one of my nieces spoke about my mum, so it all went fantastic. And we met up with distant, cousins twice removed, once removed, friends of my mum she used to teach school with, all sorts of people. It was a really good time.
0: That's important as we get older to see what our links are and connect with those people from our history. It just makes you feel good to know that you've got roots. You're not the only one who's getting older.
2: It's inevitable.
0: It's inevitable. Peter, lovely to chat to you tonight.
2: Okay, see you later. Bye.
0: Thank you. We move on. We've got one line free on 13... We don't. That's just filled up. But keep the number aside. 1300 800 222 is the number to play the quiz. Helen has joined us from Healesville. Hello, Helen.
3: Good morning, Ashwin. How are you?
0: I'm good. I just velociraptor. There's no other dinosaurs with velocity in them, is there? It's a dead giveaway.
3: Yeah, I know. I was thinking velociraptor.
0: Yeah. Okay. Well, your question tonight is, how many chambers make up the human heart?
3: Four.
0: Four is correct for 1 point.
3: Yay! I haven't got one right in a while.
0: Oh, yeah. That's true. Well, now you're on the board with one in the draw. Your second question, Helen. Between which two planets does the asteroid belt lie?
3: Earth and Mars.
0: It's not Earth and Mars. We'll see if someone else knows, Helen. Nice to catch up. I'm glad you're on the board tonight.
3: Catching up. Thank you. Bye. It was lovely talking to you.
0: And you too as well. Ashwin, Mother Nature is a mad scientist, says Kath. She is, isn't it? I mean, the zodonk was our doing, though. Mother Nature came up with the zebra and donkey. We added the cherry on top with those two creatures. Cameron has joined us from South Perth. Hello, Cameron.
4: Good morning,
0: Cameron, I'm diving into astronomy with you tonight. Between which two planets does the asteroid belt lie?
4: Mars and Jupiter.
0: Is correct for 1 point. Helen, you had one of them with Mars, just Jupiter was the other. Your second question, Cameron, what part of the brain controls hunger?
4: Oh, geez. The forward lobe.
0: It's not, unfortunately, but you still got 1 point tonight with the planets, Cameron.
4: Thank you.
0: Thank you. Hello, Ashwin. Indigo is a great colour. The Frio Football Club colour is close to indigo. Yeah, it's true. It's just, it feels, in Lent, I think purple is the colour of Lent. There's a certain holiness to indigo or purple in general. It's not a frivolous colour, is it? Like pink is fun and yellow is summery. Indigo just feels a contemplative colour for some reason. I'm not sure. Rod has joined us from On The Road. Hello, Rod.
5: Hi, Ashwin.
0: Are you having an adventure tonight?
5: Had one earlier in the night.
0: Oh, what happened? If you can share it, that is.
5: Well, we had a WA anchor.
0: Oh, gosh. Yeah.
5: I cleaned that up.
0: Yeah, thank you. Yeah.
5: Driving what we call a pie cart, so basically you're driving a 3-ton truck. It's a car driving a truck.
0: Yeah.
5: And every time I got to an overtake, he was doing 85 on the highway, and it's a one-lane each-way highway that I'm travelling on, and every time he got to an overtaking lane, he put his boot in until I had a chance, and I didn't know he could get round it.
0: I mean, that's just such common behaviour, isn't it, speeding up? I don't know if that's automatic rather than deliberate, but people just, they end up silly in those overtaking lanes.
5: Well, the thing is, it's against the law for a start.
0: Yeah.
5: people might want to learn that before they go doing stupid things, like accelerate to stop the person behind them getting past them.
0: Did you manage to make it past in the end?
5: No.
0: Yeah. All right, well, that's not... Sorry, you go.
5: And having to put up with these antics has cost me nearly 10 minutes of time as well.
0: It's not good. I don't think people realise time is money for you track driving, and you've got to get home to your families. And, yeah, for them it's just a bit of frivolity, but for you it's work.
5: Well, actually, time's not money for me because I don't get paid by the hour. I get paid by the kilometre.
0: Yeah, okay. All right.
5: So clearly, I don't want to spend any more time out here running the kilometres that is absolutely necessary.
0: No.
5: Because I'm not getting paid to be out here anymore.
0: If you're listening and you're that driver, stop it. Stop speeding up during the overtaking lanes. It's not what it's for. So hopefully you have a better night. Well, Rod, let's see if we can make the quiz a bit more fun for you. We're on this question of which part of the brain controls hunger, and it's not the frontal lobe. Can you give us another part of the brain?
5: Gonna have a guess at the hypothalamus.
0: It is the hypothalamus, as Jane and Mudgee, you've said that as well. That's 1 point for you. Your second question, Rod, what was the name of the international group formed to maintain world peace after World War One?
5: You want their original name or what they're known as now?
0: The original name. That's a good pickup. Yes, the original name.
5: Original name was the League of Nations, I believe.
0: Yes. Now the United Nations.
5: Yeah.
0: That is correct. So that is 2 points for you, Rod. Thanks for calling in.
5: Thanks, Ashman. Have a good night.
0: And you as well. Hopefully no more annoying drivers on the road, speeding up. I mean, that's a segment, isn't it? It's own annoying things people do on the road. It's where we express most of our anger, isn't it? The road seems to pull out the safety of the metal vehicle we're in, just pulls out the worst behavior from us. So let's watch that now. Tessa has joined us from DY. Hello, Tessa.
6: Hi, Ashley.
0: Tessa, I've got a space question for you. We're still in space. The US rover Curiosity landed on which planet in August 2012?
6: Mars.
0: Yeah, that is correct. 1 point. Your second question, what gives classic mustard its yellow colour?

0: turmeric.
1: Yep, that is correct. Not the mustard seed so much, it's the turmeric that does it. Tessa, that's 2 points for you tonight.
0: Oh, amazing.
1: Good job, thank you. All right, now, if you've just joined the program, this is ABC Radio Overnights. I'm Ashwin, hosting the quiz. Bob has now joined us. Oh, just a quick run of the points, though. You get 1 point for every question answered correctly, and it's up to 2 points per person. So two questions. If you get the first question right, you get another question for another point. Here's Bob from Greenacre. Hello, Bob.
2: Good morning, Ashwin.
1: Yeah, you go.
2: Australia has a tie-in with Libya.
1: What's the connection?
2: It was Benito Mussolini that started pushing Italians into colonising Libya. And when the Second World War first started, our 6th Australian Division attacked Bardia, Tobruk, and they were two Italian cities, and Bardia, Tobruk, Derna and Benghazi were captured, and the Italians surrendered that part of the area. We took over Libya from the Italians.
1: Yeah. Last week we were studying Villebretonne and the fact that Australians did a similar thing towards the Germans who'd captured that city. We seem to be involved in a lot of village rescue missions as a country.
2: Well, Villebretonne was a very nasty battle in the First World War where lots of Australians were badly injured. It was a very brutal battle. My grandfather was in that one and my father was in the Second World War one.
1: Your grandfather, I'm forgetting the name of the commander of that assault on Villebretonne, he was a solicitor turned soldier, and so just an ordinary lawyer turns up in war. Was your grandfather similar, just doing an ordinary job, and suddenly he's thrust into battle?
2: Well, he was 16 or 17, and he was working as a fireman, because when he finished up a station officer in the New South Wales fire brigade.
1: Yeah. That's a useful skill as well, to have as well for warfare, even more than solicitor. But, yeah, there's some heroic stories from that war. Bob, now we're on to a new question for you. We've gotten turmeric out the way.
2: Yeah.
1: Your question, specialised cells are called photoreceptors. What are the two types of photoreceptors in the retina called?
2: Oh, gee, I don't know. I've just been to the eye doctor too.
1: Yeah, I wonder if he mentioned these two.
2: No.
1: They try to simplify those conversations, don't they? But
2: the pupil? No, I don't know.
1: I'm not sure. That's okay, Bob. Shall we catch up another night?
2: Yes, for sure.
1: Love
2: Thanks.
1: It. Thank you, Bob, for calling in. Donald says, hello, Ashwin. The main asteroid belt is situated between the orbits of Mars and Jupiter. Yes, very much so. It seems close, doesn't it? I always thought it was way further out. You know, Pluto and Uranus, something like that. But Mars and Jupiter, well, that's in the neighbourhood. Trevor has joined us from Croydon Park. Hi, Trevor.
3: Yeah. Hi, Ashwin. Yeah, the really way out man.
1: Who's the way out man?
3: Is the Oort cloud.
1: Yes. Now, how far are we talking for the Oort cloud?
3: Oh, it's when we call Pluto a planet, the Oort cloud, more or less, well, actually what Pluto's been discovered to actually be is one of the first and biggest objects of the Oort cloud.
1: Now, the Oort cloud, does it contribute asteroids
3: there.
1: And comets and planets? It contributes rocks for the solar system? Is that what the Oort cloud's been doing all this time?
3: But it sends a lot of stuff hurtling in our direction.
1: Yeah. Yes.
3: And a lot of it, I mean, it depends on the lack of where the big fellows, Jupiter and Saturn, are in their orbits.
1: Yeah.
3: But a lot of it gets caught up in those big planets by the giant planets.
1: Mm.
3: But nonetheless, a lot still gets through.
1: It's amazing, our universe. I was reading an article today about how the universe resembles a human brain in terms of if you photograph it, it looks like a neural network whereas the Lynx are made of dark matter, and all the hydrogen spirals around the dark matter like veins between nodes, the nodes of galaxies. It just looks like a brain. It's incredible how large these structures are, and similar to what's small, like a brain.
3: Yeah. On the other hand, it kind of looks like a sliced salami.
1: Yeah, much, much more delicious. It does. Now I'm hungry.
3: I'll get in ahead of Eric. Velox means quick.
1: In Latin or Greek?
3: Latin.
1: Latin, okay. Velox is quick.
3: Yeah, and are you going to change your name to Z-Car?
1: What about Zedonk? Do you like Zedonk?
3: I suppose in nature you would get the occasional, like, little incident. So I think they discovered mules because, you know, a few natural mules did occur.
1: Oh.
3: And their advantage was they sort of take any load. They were remarkably strong. Of course, the disadvantage is if they don't want to go, they just don't want to go.
1: No, it's a trade-off, isn't it? They move things around but at their own pace. So maybe they need one more step. You want the strength of a mule but the compliance of a very compliant animal. I'm not sure what a compliance animal would be. Maybe a Shetland pony.
3: Basically. Camel.
1: Yeah, camel. We're getting wild with our mad science here. Okay, now we're in the middle of this question on specialised cells, Trevor. They're called photoreceptors. What are the two types of photoreceptors?

0: In the retina court.
1: Okay, cones and rods.
0: Cones and rods is correct. Very unique pronouncement of Uranus Ashes, Brad. For good reason, Brad, for good reason. Now, your second question, what flap on your windpipe helps keep out food particles?
1: I think that's the glottis.
0: Can you give me the full name?
1: Or is it the epiglottis?
0: Yes, epiglottis is correct. So that means that's 2 points for you, Trevor.
1: Okay, right.
0: Thank you.
1: Since you're on about chakras and meditation, is a happy Diwali appropriate for you?
0: Yes, no, I've not even followed. Is it today? Is it Diwali today?
1: Around this time sometime. I don't think it's yet, but it's...
0: Yeah, it's interesting. Yeah, I mean, I have no problem with that. But my family is from the south of India, where Onam is a much bigger cultural celebration than Diwali. Diwali is huge in the north of India, Onam in the south. So, yeah, my parents never used to do Diwali. But Diwali's fun. You get the lamps, the coloured lights. They do colourful ceremonies up in the north of India, like Holi, where you throw coloured dye at each other. They just know how to have... They have wild fun up there.
1: And one more little distraction, a great hooroo to Emily up there.
0: Emily, the Duchess of Dubbo. Yeah, really good. Now, when was the last time you heard her call in?
1: Oh, well, I think it was a bit over a year ago, her last... Phil did call her on her 102nd birthday.
0: Yeah.
1: Which is,
0: very good one. No one in my family has made it that long. So, yeah, you must have seen a lot of things. Trevor, thanks for calling in tonight.
1: Okay, mate. Thank you.
0: Bye. And Harrison has confirmed Diwali is Sunday the 8th of November. Okay, so a bit of month ahead. That's why I hadn't heard the Diwali buzz going on around me. I thought it had taken me by surprise. Oh, that's the main day of the festival. Anyway, so I'm sure there'll be a festival somewhere near you with Diwali happening. All right. Sometimes I can't read your texts, but they make me laugh. Eric has joined from Melbourne. Hello, Eric.
2: Hi, Ashton. Yeah, we've asked you, Franz Ferdinand was also his wife who got assassinated. And purple or indigo is the colour of royals or emperors in ancient Rome and also Rome and emperors after that and kings right up to this day. It's a rare colour back then because it needed a rare seashell to be crushed up to make the colour.
0: Yeah. Oh, that's a good point, yeah.
2: And with zebra and donkeys, they wouldn't get them to physically mate. That would be done by artificial insemination, that sort of thing.
0: I didn't know that. I thought there might be some natural zedonk program.
2: No.
0: Okay.
2: No, they wouldn't. Way back they would have, but nowadays it would be all done by artificial insemination.
0: That's a lot of effort. Now, I have an update in the Ronnie Cheng files for you, Eric.
2: Yeah.
0: So when we... Last week I'd said he was from Malaysia and you'd corrected me to say he was from Singapore. So I Googled it and it turns out he was born in Malaysia, but he used to cross the border to go to school in Singapore. So he had a double country life.
2: Right.
0: Double act.
2: Okay.
0: So I was like, surely I haven't got a Malaysian fact wrong, but yeah, we both made it on that one. Okay. Your question, Eric. Question for tonight. What year did the internet become available to the general public?
2: Gee, that's a tough one.
0: Yeah.
2: They've been easy so far. I've known them all so far. Except for the hypothalamus, I would have said something else. 1998?
0: No, it's not 98. I will say it's a bit earlier. Eric, we'll see if someone else can get that one tonight.
2: Thanks. Yeah, bye, Ashton. Bye.
0: If you've just joined the quiz, it is... The Overnight's Quiz, 1 point for every correct answer. I'm Ashwin Harrison, is filling in for Stu tonight in the producer's chair. Kylie has given us a call from Daysdale. Hello, Kylie.
3: Hi there, Ash. How are you? How are you going? How's Stu going?
0: Sorry, you go.
3: I hope he's all right. I miss him. I don't know why. I enjoy talking to him before I come to chat to you, but I hope he's well.
0: He's well. He just texted me this morning saying he's picked up the flu. So Harrison's... I'm not sure. Sometimes the flus, they last a few days. We'll see how long. He did say he might be back this weekend, so we're not sure. But people have befriended him. Hey, you have good conversations with him before he comes on air because I noticed how much he loves those chats off air.
3: He's a good advisor. He's just telling my wounds are improving and my BP

0: was 141 over. So I was very happy this week. That's good.
1: I'm glad that's worked out.
0: It's good. It's excellent. But
1: good to hear.
0: They're coming along fine.
1: Good to hear. Now, your question for tonight, Eric couldn't quite get this one. It's what year did the internet become available to the general public? It's not 1998. There was a main event that made it available to the general public.
0: Well, it might have been 2001. I think there might have been a few internet cafes opened up then.
1: It's a bit earlier than that, Kylie. We'll see if someone else can get this one tonight. But
0: thanks very much, mate. We'll chat soon.
1: Chat next time. Thank you. Justin joins us now from Frankston. Hello, Justin. Hello, Justin. Now, this is after Daffy and Donald's time, the internet. It started out in a military kind of operation for a while, Daffy. But after a while, there was a public...
2: Donald,
1: sorry, I didn't mean to get that. What's the difference? Hang on. What does Daffy sound like then?
2: I'm not too sure. I don't even know how to do it. Hang on. I think.
1: You haven't trained in it.
2: I'll give it a go. Hang on. Suckering.
1: Oh, yeah. Suffering succotash. That's true. You've got to say succotash more often.
2: No, that's Sylvester.
1: Oh, yeah. I'm getting all my Warner Brothers characters mixed up.
2: No, I don't know. But, yeah.
1: Okay.
2: Yeah, I've got to work on Daffy Duck then.
1: Work to do. Now, do you want to pass on this question, Justin, or have a go about the internet?
2: I really don't know, but I'm going to pass on that one.
1: Okay. That is a pass question. You can come back to it later. Anyone else, if you want to? Your question, Justin, what is the main ingredient or what are the main ingredients in traditional French bechamel sauce?
2: I say what? Bechamel sauce?
1: Bechamel sauce.
2: I'm going to say flour.
1: That's one. Can you give me the other ingredients?
2: Seasoning?
1: No, it's some other couple of things, Justin. Let's see if the next person can get it, but I'll can get it. Gotcha, Justin.
2: All right, thanks, man.
1: Bye. Okay, here's a message from Eric in Melbourne. To add to Bob from Greenacre, after the Aussies defeated the Italians in Libya, the Germans intervened and pushed back the Allies, the Germans under Field Marshal Erwin Rommel. Eric in Melbourne, thank you for that. War update. We've had a good couple of war conversations the last week or two. Jane and Mudgee, not quite correct with the bechamel sauce situation. Sam has joined us from Harvey in WA. Hello, Sam.
3: Good morning, Ashton. How are you?
1: Good, thank you. Tonight, have you ever made a bechamel sauce?
3: No. What was the other question?
1: The past question is what year did the internet become available to the general public? So you could try that, but if you get it wrong, that's the end of that run. Yeah. Or you can try this one. What is the main ingredient in traditional French bechamel sauce?
3: I'll try the year it was.
1: Okay, so I'll just tell you, it's not 1998, it's not 2001, it's earlier than both of those.
3: Probably wrong. I'll say 1976.
1: No, it's a bit later than that, Sam. Let's catch up another night.
3: Okay, thank you.
1: Thank you. Jane and Mudgee, you are correct about bechamel sauce. So delicious, isn't it, bechamel? You can pour it on anything. I've poured it on fish. I want to try an experiment, though. Bechamel sauce with curry leaves, because I've got some curry leaves in the fridge. What about the bechamel? And you add the curry leaves at the end. Sort of an Indian-inspired bechamel. I'll see if it works. I'll let you know. I'll give you an update. It could go horribly wrong. I'll find out for you. Tara joins us from on the road. Hello, Tara.
4: How are you, Ashwin? How are you tonight?
1: I'm good. I'm just excited about my curry leaf bechamel sauce innovation. Have you done any cooking experiments lately?
4: I do a bechamel sauce quite often. So curry leaves would work if you bruise the leaves a bit first. So.
1: Oh, yeah, and then just put them in at the very end.
4: Yes.
1: I like that. I'll see what it does to it. Now, your question is, what are the ingredients of the bechamel sauce? So Justin gave us flour. What else is in there?
4: So flour, butter to start off with. You make the roux and then you slowly whisk in some milk.
1: Yeah.
4: And when you got the roux, that's when you can add in a few spices and herbs as well.
1: Yes, or some cheese, right? Get a whole lot of cheese in there, make a cheese sauce.
4: Yeah, once you've got the milk in,

0: It was made public on April the 30th, 1993, when CERN released the underlying web software into the public domain royalty-free. So that's when we all got access. So that is two for you tonight, Tara.
1: Wait, and hasn't the internet gone berserk in such a short time?
0: It's gone a bit silly now, isn't it? It's making us all miserable. We're spending too much time on it.
1: But it is such a useful tool, and you sort of think, well, you know, what a wonderful time we've gone through, like, especially for our age,
0: yeah,
1: where we grew up without the internet and without technology and mobile phones and everything, and now we sort of, and we've gone through with the beginning of the internet, mobile phones, and technology has grown forward in such leaps and bounds.
0: I think, yeah, there was a peak spot, wasn't there, maybe the late 90s, where it was helping us, but we weren't all addicts, and it was just nice to
1: Absolutely.
0: Have in our lives.
1: Yes, very much so, very much so.
0: Yeah.
1: Yeah, we were sort of discovering how useful it was, but as you say, it wasn't addicting.
0: No, it was just part of our lives. It was the curry leaf at the end of the bechamel sauce.
1: Absolutely.
0: But now it's become the whole thing. Tara, thanks for calling in.
1: I'm going to have to try that one myself, though, putting curry leaf.
0: Oh, yeah, give it a go. Maybe because I can't be trusted with it. If we both try it, it's a fair, it's proper experiment.
1: Absolutely. I've got curry leaves growing at home, so it won't take much to put them in.
0: Don't hold back. I'm putting in 15 to 16 curry leaves. Don't put one or two in there, you know, MasterChef style.
1: I reckon that's about the right amount what you're talking about there.
0: Good.
1: Yeah,
0: well, all right, Tara, thanks for calling in tonight.
1: All right, thanks, Ashmit. Bye.
0: Erica said, what were those ingredients again for a bechamel sauce? Are you planning on cooking some late-night cheese sauce, Eric? It's butter, milk and flour. Ray has given us a call from Embleton in Perth, and I think that's enough callers probably tonight because we've got 7 to go and 10 minutes to go. So we'll wrap it up, but the lines will open up again tomorrow for the quiz. Ray has given us a call. Hello, Ray.
2: Hi, how you going there?
0: Good, right. My question for you, what dinosaur fossil was originally mistaken for a type of bison?
2: Brontosaurus.
0: Did you say Brontosaurus?
2: Yes.
0: Unfortunately, it's not. It's something else, Ray, but I'll catch you another night.
2: Okay, thanks a lot.
0: Thank you. Sue has said plain flour, butter and mozzarella cheese. Possible additions, nutmeg. A snap in a Thermomix. I like that nutmeg. Little spice. Well, Tara and I are going for curry leaves. We'll see if that works. Such a wild experiment. Anyway, see what happens. Dick has called in from Wollongong. Hello, Dick.
3: Hey, Ashwin, how are you?
0: Good, thank you. How's the night been so far?
3: Yeah, good. I was on Phil's quiz before. I think I got about 4 or 5 in a row, so I did quite well there.
0: You've had your warm-up tonight. Now, did you want to pass on this question about the dinosaur fossil?
3: Before I answer...
0: Yeah.
3: A gentleman before said that beyond the last planet where Pluto is, that's the Oort cloud. It's a Kuiper belt there. Ah. There's the asteroid belt, the sun, 4 terrestrial planets, asteroid belt, 4 gas giants, and then you got the Kuiper belt. Now, the Oort cloud is not a belt. It's like a massive sphere around the whole solar system. It's not on the solar plane. But anyway... I'm going to guess Triceratops.
0: Triceratops is good. So the Oort cloud is really, that's the last object in our solar system. It's the very edge of our solar system.
3: Yeah, yeah.
0: I like that. Okay, so that's 1.4 Triceratops. Your second question, which country produces the most saffron?
3: Saffron, I'd say, it's India or Iran. I'll go India.
0: It's not India. You got 1 point tonight, Dick. Thank you.
3: Thanks, Ashwin. See you. Bye.
0: Bye. Alan has gone for T-Rex. No, Triceratops. It's bison-esque, isn't it? It's a similar size. It's got horns. Very similar. Jane, in Mudgee, you also went for India for saffron, as did Eric. An understandable choice, given the curries of our... What about bechamel sauce with saffron? Now, one experiment at a time. I'll let you know how curry leaves goes first, and then saffron. Personally, though, saffron gets all the rub. It's the Gucci of... spices because it's so expensive, but curry leaves, the flavour, hard to beat. I think your idea is good, Ash. I once used a bechamel to replace coconut cream in my curry when I realised too late I didn't have any, and it worked out. Please report back on the curry leaves. I think we're onto something, Ruby and Tara and I. Let us experiment. That's my homework for the weekend. Simon has called us tonight. Hello, Simon.

0: How's it?
1: Sorry, what did you say?
0: I said, how's it?
1: Hey, oh, how's it? How's it? I thought you might have used a bit of Hindi on me. I was like, what's that word? No, how's it? It's good. It's been
0: no,
1: good
0: No, sorry,
1: tonight.
0: A bit of Afrikaans.
1: Afrikaans, I like. So did you have a South African upbringing?
0: Yes, absolutely. So, calling you here from Dianella in Western Australia. So lots of us are from South Africa.
1: Now, you're probably used to mixing Indian and African and European flavours. Have you got a favourite South African dish that you like to share with friends?
0: You can't go past, a bit of biltong.
1: Is that a barbecued meat, biltong?
0: That's the one, yes, absolutely. Yeah, very good.
1: Sounds good. Okay, now we've got a spice question for you. Which country produces the most saffron?
0: So I thought at first it was going to be India, but if it's not India, it's going to be Iran.
1: Iran is correct for 1 point. Your second question, which famous band was Harry Styles a part of before his solo career?
0: That would be One Direction.
1: Oh, great band. Is it a great band? What do you think?
0: I don't think so, but definitely notable.
1: Notable band. Great way to put it. Simon, thanks for calling in.
0: Thanks, mate. Bye.
1: All right. Paul from the Pilbara has gone. Trick question. Australia? I think it's Iran's got this one in the bag. I would say Matthew in Far North Sweden. Sleepless says Ashwin. Bechamel sauce with curry powder. Delicious. Oh, interesting. Straight into the powder. I like it. The beauty of curry leaves is they're quite mild, but it will still taste good. So I think, and you'll feel fancy mixing French and India. Just feels like a collision. It's worth having. Vando joins us from on the road. Hello, Vando.
2: Okay, Ash, how are you?
1: Good. Have you experimented with some biltong or any wild flavours?
2: Oh, I don't get biltong. No. Today's dinner, which I had not long ago, I had baked potatoes with sliced up Kiev with some bolognese sauce on it.
1: Yum.
2: You know, that's just bulk protein, though.
1: Yeah,
2: with a little bit of carbs.
1: That meal just gets straight to the point. At least a bit of salt and pepper.
2: Oh, yeah, it's easy, particularly when I'm doing the potatoes in the oven. You know?
1: Yeah. I'm like, no, that's hearty. It's hard to beat potatoes and mince as a combo. So.
2: Oh, yeah, look, I've got tortellini. I should have been cooking tortellinis to go, because I just thought, I'll mix it up because I did do baked potatoes and stuff.
1: Well, if you're going to move to Italy one day. Yeah, exactly. I think you have to get into the Italian flavours before you move over there.
2: Yeah, I don't know. I'm not going to move over there, but I'm definitely going back for visits.
1: Yeah, one day.
2: You know, I want to hire a motorbike and ride around. I reckon that'll be, pretty good.
1: Mm. Now, it sounds like a good adventure one day. Now, as the news approaches, your question, Vando, what is the capital of Iceland?
2: Oh, is it Reykjavik?
1: It is. Very good for 1 point.
2: Look out.
1: You're on a roll.
2: Hold on. Oh, geez, that's a wheezy. You're a disappointment. Not you, Ashwin.
1: Oh, no. Are you on an overtaking lane as well? We've had some overtaking lane dramas tonight.
2: No, I'm turning now.
1: Oh, okay.
2: Overtaking. I'll tell you what I got before.
1: Mm-hmm.
2: I was approaching Mount St. Helena, and people come up behind you and they've got their high beams on.
1: Oh.
2: But, that's not real good because when they get around you, I open up with about 74 billion candle power.
1: Yeah.
2: And I can actually see from the back, I can see the shadow of their eyeballs on their windscreen. I think they learn.
1: Yeah, don't mess with the truck drivers. You guys are king of the roads and queens of the roads. Hey, Vanda, just the news is so close. Let me put your second question to you. No, I love the conversation, but what is the most commonly broken human bone?
2: Would it be a humerus or a femur? It'd be a leg. Oh, no, it's probably a hip. Let's go a hip.
1: Oh, you're thinking of people falling over. I think it is not a bad guess. It's not the hip, Vanda, but you've still got 1 point tonight.
2: No worries. Thank you, Ash. Take care, mate.
1: Bye. Bye. Hayley has joined us from On the Roads in Rozelle. Hello, Hayley.
3: Hi, how are you?
1: Good, thank you, Hayley. Do you know what's the most commonly broken human bone?
3: I'm going to guess a rib. I think it's something army.
1: Hmm. Did you say rib or arm?
3: Wrist.
1: Oh, wrist. No, it's not. It's something else, unfortunately.
3: Just quickly before I go on.
1: Yeah.
3: I think to do a show one day about the different generations and their work ethics.
1: I love it because we're talking about how boomers have that loyalty and Gen Alpha your ex. We're cynical. Exes are cynical, aren't they?
3: No, X is just like we come from sort of the parents that were

0: like work hard even in a job that you hate for the rest of your life. Then we're a little bit looser and we go, no, I want to study like I did. I went, no, I'm not. I'm going to go and study fashion design. So we've got a bit of both. And then, you know, my late 20s daughter, she's a bit airy-fairy. They're all a bit talking about, a lot of talking, lots of taking personal days.
1: Yeah.
0: But the early 20s, my two boys, very hard workers. So it circles back.
1: It's coming back. It's all cyclical. Now, Hayley, just before the news, I love this. I do like that topic idea. I think we'll bring an expert on for that.
0: Yeah.
1: Okay, so... What did you answer? What's the most commonly broken human bone?
0: I guessed a wrist.
1: Wrist. Okay. Unfortunately, wrist is not correct. It's something else. But let's catch up another night.
0: Thank you.
1: Thank you, Hayley, for calling in. Delano in Busselton. The news is close. Let me try and put one question to you. Delano, did you want to pass on the broken human bone or have a go?
2: No, I'll have a go because I've got a broken one and hopefully it's a broken collarbone.
1: It is the collarbone for 1 point. I'll put your second question to you in the news. Delano, just stick around. The news has arrived. So if you've just joined, we will cross there and we'll announce your quiz winner after that. And then we'll head over to New York to tell you the stories of New York. After that, skating. There's a World Skate Games on, which not enough people know about. So we'll take you into the subculture of skating and tell you who are the athletes to look out for at this year's games. Coming up after this.
3: ABC News with Satyam Weinstein. A roof collapse in Pakistan's northwest has killed at least 34 children and a teacher. South Asia correspondent Rachel Clayton reports.
4: Rescue crews are trying to recover survivors and bodies trapped beneath the rubble and debris at Al Khair Private School in the city of Peshawar. The cause of the collapse is still being investigated. The bodies of the students and a female teacher were brought to the Lady Reading Hospital, along with dozens who have been injured, according to Reuters and local media. Building collapses are common in Pakistan due to poor building standards. Three girls were killed in July after a primary school wall caved in, and a child died that same month when the roof of a private school in Lahore collapsed. Rachel Clayton, ABC News, New Delhi.
3: US President Donald Trump has announced the execution of a gunman that killed 13 unarmed soldiers at a military base in Texas will not be live streamed, but the immediate families of the victims will be able to view it in person. Former military psychiatrist Nidal Hassan has been sentenced to die by firing squad on December 3rd after he was found guilty of the shooting at Fort Hood in 2009. Mr. Trump has posted to social media that while the execution might be a strong deterrent for the world to witness how America deals with terrorists, many good people would rather not watch. European Union and Middle East Gulf states have postponed a joint summit due to be held in Saudi Arabia next week as attacks by the Iranian-aligned Houthis fuel concerns about air travel to the kingdom. Here's Tim Wharton.
5: The postponement of the flagship conference between the European Union and the Gulf countries has come as a blow to Saudi Arabia's attempts to host international events, despite the escalating conflict with the Houthis in neighbouring Yemen. Repeated attacks on the main airport and the capital Riyadh has also highlighted how seriously the security situation has worsened. At least 18 people have been killed in 5 aerial assaults on the airport, and it remains closed after the attacks.
3: Nobel Peace Prize winner Navi Pillay insists the International Criminal Court is still able to function despite US-imposed sanctions. Washington took action against the ICC soon after the South African human rights lawyer and one of its former judges was announced as the recipient. US President Donald Trump has questioned why he shouldn't have been given the honour. Ms. Pillay has told the ABC that ICC staff are determined to overcome the sanctions.
6: The sanctions are unlawful. They are cruel. I believe that they electronic communication system has now been cut off. Banks, they can't deposit money. Salaries have to make special arrangements with the local bank. The general message I got, they were all raring to go and they will be able to function.
3: There's a fear a 30% maximum tax on discretionary trusts could impact many beneficiaries outside those the government may be hoping to target. The tax would only apply to trust structures. The ATO finds gives owners the flexibility to shift money elsewhere. Experts say it results in a dramatic tax reduction for a minority of very wealthy Australians. But Jonathan Guthrie-Jones from Equity Trustees says they can be used for a wide variety of purposes.
7: Discretionary trusts are also used by professionals, lawyers, doctors to be able to separate

0: Great. Personal liability from their business. They can be established by a person now or through a deceased estate from their will. And it really provides, I guess, a generational support, particularly those who are in some way financially vulnerable.
1: South Australia's SeaLink is taking legal action to have the second of two new Kangaroo Island ferries delivered to Australia. A shipyard in Indonesia was contracted to build two ferries that were expected to be in service by early 2025. After several delays, the first ferry arrived in Adelaide earlier this year. In a statement, SeaLink says it started legal proceedings against Sea Transport SA, the company contracted to supply the second ferry, seeking orders that the vessel be delivered. Sea Transport SA founder and chairman Stuart Blyntein says they were surprised by SeaLink's action.
2: SeaLink basically cancelled the contract when we were about 99% of the point of getting it out of the shipyard and starting the delivery to Adelaide, which surprised us. 50 years of trading and selling to 47 countries, hundreds of vessels. This is the first time ever we've had this.
1: Clarence Valley Council in the New South Wales Northern Rivers region has been suspended for the next 3 months and will be the subject of an external investigation. And a statement from the New South Wales local government minister, Ron Hoing, the council unanimously agreed on an external investigation into matters including administration, operations, governance and finances. You're now up to date with the latest from ABC News.
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4: Good morning. We are just about to let you know who won the quiz, and then we'll cross over to New York to see what interesting things Tim Cass has been up to there. Take you into the life of New York if you haven't been. It's a bit of travel that we do together about this time. And then we'll tell you about a sport that does not get discussed very much in this country. Now, in Brisbane, there is a clock that's just been put up in the middle of the town that tells you how long there is till the winter, the Summer Olympics. It says 5 years, 300-something days. It's there. We're celebrating 5 years in advance. What about the skate games? The skate games features 80 Australian athletes. Not much news, but they're over there in Paraguay right now. So we'll tell you what the sport is all about, what the events are, who the star athletes are. Some of them have been competing for 30 years or so. So there's a real subculture of skating in this country. And let's look into a bit more together so we can understand that sport in a bit more detail. And we'll also take your questions too. So if there's something on your mind, like curry leaves and bechamel sauce or hybrid animals, whatever you think about, give me a call on 1300 800 222. Or text 0437 774 774. It is, I'll tell you the times in a minute. Brisbane, it is going to be 22 degrees today with a shower or two. Sydney, 21, shower or two. Melbourne, 23 degrees, mostly sunny. Canberra, 18 and cloudy. Hobart, 23 degrees to you, for you today, sunny. Darwin, 35 today, partly cloudy. Adelaide, 26 and partly cloudy. And it's mostly sunny in Perth. So not a bad day to get out and about. It is currently 7 minutes past 12 in Perth, 8 minutes to 1 in Eucla, 37 minutes past 1 in Darwin, 7 minutes past 2 in Brisbane, and 37 minutes past 2 in Adelaide, 7 minutes past 3 in the morning in the southeast. You've gone forward in time. That's what you get to enjoy. Now, Harrison is covering for Stu this morning because Stu is caught up a little sick with the flu. Hello, Harrison.
5: Hey, Ashwin, how are you?
4: Good today. Thanks for taking this shift. You always take this on late notice. Do you have enough energy to get through the night?
5: Oh, yeah, definitely do. Had a little nap before the shift today, so.
4: Oh, did you find out the napping space?
5: No, just at home before.
4: Oh, okay.
5: But I do know the napping space, yet to have tested it out.
4: Tested it out. Now, what did anything stand out for you in the quiz?
5: Yeah, the thing that stood out to me most in the quiz was the Dazong question and the hybrid animals.
4: Yes.
5: And it had me thinking, what are some other hybrid animals that have happened? So do you have any idea what a llama would be at?
4: A camel and a marmoset? Camel and a marmot.
5: That's actually really close. So, yeah, you have the first part right. So it's a male camel and a female llama.
4: Yeah, that's true. Yeah, because a marmot's a very small creature. That shouldn't be ever happening. But llama, I like that. So that's called a llama.
5: Yeah, it's called a llama. And the reason why...

0: the karma is a thing, sort of. It was first bred artificially in Dubai, and the reason that they were the animals were bred together was to combine the physical size and desert dwelling strength of a camel, but while also having the cooperative temperament as a llama.
1: Oh, right. Yeah, because llamas are the most likable creature, so camels are just, they spit a bit. They're a bit annoying for some people.
0: Yeah, definitely seems like it if they've gone out of their way to breed them with a llama.
1: Are they annoying or are they just independent?
0: I honestly don't know. It must be independent.
1: Yeah, they do their own thing.
0: Yeah, do their own thing, I'm guessing. Yeah. And another one that caught my eye, was a growler bear.
1: Okay, so this has got to be, I've got a koala bear and a grass mouse?
0: No, so it's two bears.
1: Wait, two random bears?
0: Two breeds of different breeds.
1: It's called a growler bear.
0: Called a growler bear, yeah. Oh. Or also known as a pizzly bear.
1: I think growler bear, they would prefer growler bear,
0: I think. Yeah, I think growler bear sounds nicer.
1: Yeah. Any others on the list?
0: Yeah, so the growler bear is the cross between a grizzly bear and a polar bear.
1: I like it.
0: So, yeah, there you go. And they actually occur naturally in the wild, that one. So
1: the problem is, whose climate are you going to live in? It's like when an Aussie marries an English person. They have to choose, do they like hot weather or cold weather? If you're a grizzly bear that falls in love with a polar bear, do you commit to the Arctic or are you happy to live in Florida?
0: Oh, I feel like maybe somewhere midway through, you know, both have to make it.
1: Colorado.
0: Sacrifice.
1: Life's about compromises.
0: Yeah. But anyway, so yeah, it was great to go down that wormhole of all those animal hybrids.
1: I like it.
0: A lot of fun.
1: Now, you also had to choose a quiz winner through the random system. What happened?
0: So put all the names of our quiz winners in the random system, and it was Helen from Healesville.
1: Congratulations, Helen, and thank you, Harrison, for coming in.
0: No worries, Ashwin. Thank you.
1: Craig has gone with Liger. Liger. That's a classic combination, isn't it? Bobsled says, Boy George had a Karma Chameleon. Like it. Thank you for joining the show, Bobsleds. Now, let's cross over to New York very soon. I'll give Harrison time to bring up Tim Cass, and we'll see what adventures New York holds for us. And then we'll learn about the much misunderstood sport of skating in this country. There's not enough. There's a World Skate Games happening in Paraguay. We'll cross over there after this.

0: That is total control by the motels. Now, I've been rightly punished in the text message line. Megan says, koalas are not bears. So does Caden MacArthur and Joe in Port Kennedy. I mean, I know this, I know. But when Harrison said, growler bear, I panicked. I can't admit, I panicked. I didn't know what else that could be. So I stretched. It's not true. All right. So very good points. Peter has joined us from Castlemaine. Hello, Peter.
1: How you going, Ashton?
0: Good. Have you got any experience with this world of hybrid animals?
1: I have, yeah. I went to a meeting up in Wodonga. It wasn't League of Nations, but it was a group of people that get together in the name of helping humanity. Can't think of the name. But anyway, they had a photo of someone doing some travelling overseas, and there's this animal, and everyone said, what's that? And I said, oh, it's a cross between a sheep and a donkey. And they said, what's that? And I said, a shonky.
0: A shonky. Is there an actual sheep-donkey hybrid out there?
1: Is there?
0: I mean, is there? I'm curious.
1: I don't know, but it...
0: What was it, though? Oh, it looked like a sheep. It just looked like a donkey that needed a haircut.
1: That's right.
0: I like that. And that's a good name. Better than deep.
1: Yeah.
0: I like it. Thanks for calling in, Peter.
1: I want to see it.
0: The shonky. I mean, that's out there. There's more combinations that are possible. There's a donk, though. It's the classic. It's the original. Now, let us cross over to New York in just a minute, and then we head over to find out about the World Skating Games. The World Skate Games happening in Paraguay at the moment. But Tim Cass is your New York correspondent and joins you now. Hi, Tim.
2: Yes, good morning, Ashwin. Greetings from a beautiful autumn day here in New York City.
0: Wonderful, colourful time of the year for New York. You don't have any wild, messy animals, the donks or anything like that, roaming around New York, do you?
2: Not that I'm aware of, but I'm sure there's some hybrids happening there somewhere. But some animals that I did look at recently were some birds in Central Park. I had never been bird watching in my career after all these years, but some friends invited me to join them at Central Park. And there was a small group of us led by Dr. Lucas Musha, who got his PhD at the American Museum of Natural History. And he led a small group of us to an area in Central Park that I'd never been to before. For those of you that don't know, Central Park has some very manicured areas. It has some areas that look like they're just natural landscape with rocks and hills and lots of trees. And it's all man-made, which is quite incredible. Whenever I go there, I find it hard to believe that it's all man-made. But it was interesting to learn that the Central Park is a stopping point for all the birds migrating from up north that are heading down south, and it's peak migration season. So it was a perfect time to go bird watching.
0: I didn't think of Manhattan as a bird destination, but you're right. Central Park is big enough to almost be a natural ecozone that would attract migrating birds.
2: Exactly. And it's called the Atlantic Flyway, and it's well known for where the birds stop on their way down south to get to warmer weather before the cold weather hits New York. And there were hundreds of varieties of birds, and we were lucky enough to see a yellow-bellied sapsucker and a hawk and brown-headed cow birds, which I'd never heard of before, of course, so it was quite an education, a lot of fun. It was. I took a pair of binoculars that I actually kept when my grandfather passed away. He was into racing horses, so I had this pair of binoculars, which unfortunately are very old and very heavy. All the new binoculars these days are much lighter, so I was lugging around a big, heavy pair of binoculars. But it definitely helped to spot all the birds in the trees. It was a lot of fun.
0: Bird name is a quite literal yellow-bellied sapsucker. I can imagine what it does. But brown-headed cowbird, does it look like a cow in any way?
2: No, it got its name because apparently they used to flock to cow paddocks. That's what they're known for, is they stop in cow paddocks, and that's where they... are known to rest. So that's how they got their name.
0: So they have a symbiotic relationship with the cows, eating fleas off their back, that type of thing.
2: Yes, I guess they do.
0: Oh,
2: you're right.
0: Fun bird out there. Now, New York is known also for its architecture. Is there a trend going on there in the city that we should know about?
2: Yes, I've just noticed this recently, and there's a lot of new construction always going up in New York City. We have a lot of new high-rise going up always, and there's a shortage of housing, so there's all these fantastic luxury high-rise buildings going up. And the latest trend I'm discovering is porte-cochères, which, for those that don't know what a porte-cochère is actually like a circular driveway to take you in off the street to enter your building. And these are usually, they were known during the days of horse and buggies when people would drive in off the street and they had to be covered from the weather and sheltered. And but now it's become the new form of privacy. It's a way for these people that are buying these multi-million dollar apartments to actually enter their building without having been seen on the street because they drive into the property. So it seems like it's sort of replaced the views of Manhattan. It's the latest thing is to have a porte-cochère in your building. There's one going up near where I live on West 13th Street. So I'll be curious to see it. But it's a way, you know, everyone in New York is all about privacy these days because everyone with their phones is filming everything they can. So, you know, you end up on social media without knowing it. But this is a way to provide some privacy for those people that don't want to be seen.
0: Interesting, a very old kind of architecture coming back to New York. And if you've just joined us, you're hearing from Tim Cass, who is our overnights correspondent from New York. You were cheering on a good friend in quite an arduous activity this week. What was it, Tim?
2: Yes. One of my best friends has been training for the marathon. And as a lead up to the New York Marathon, he did a half marathon on Staten Island. And Staten Island is one of the five boroughs of New York, and this is a half marathon, so it only goes around the island of Staten Island. And to get to Staten Island, again, you have to take a ferry. The good news is it's a free ferry, but this actual half marathon attracts 10,000 runners. And I was most surprised to see everyone at 7 a.m. in the morning, because the race started at 8, they're all lined up at the ferry dock down in Lower Manhattan to catch the Staten Island ferry. And there were 10,000 people running, so there were a huge crowd of people waiting to get on the ferry. And I learned that the ferry holds 5,200 people. So nearly half of the runners managed to make, or a little more than half the runners managed to make the boat. But those that didn't had to wait another half hour to the next boat. But I made it on the first boat, and it's a great ferry ride because it goes past the Statue of Liberty, which is a lot of fun to see up close. And it's a free ride, and I got to Staten Island. I have to admit, I don't know one end of Staten Island to the other. So it was a bit of a cross-country course to try to find different viewing spots to find my friend, but I did manage to take a train across parts of Staten Island, and I took a big sign with me, which got a lot of attention to cheer him on. It said, "Run, Amar, run," and it had a picture on it of him with his naked torso, looking very muscular, and I got lots of smiles and cheers from the runners as they passed, as they held up his sign, and of course, he ran by and got a big laugh from seeing the sight. I kept it a secret from him. So it was a lot of fun. And he's getting ready on November 1st is the New York Marathon, which, again, starts on Staten Island, but it covers the five different boroughs. So it goes over the Verrazano Bridge, which gets you into Brooklyn, through Brooklyn, and then into Queens and the Bronx, and then finally finishes up in Central Park. But, of course, that's 26.2 miles, the half marathon, 13.1. So he's going to double it next time. So he's been training for months now to complete this. But the New York Marathon attracts 59,000 runners. So it's nearly six times as big as this half marathon. So it's a huge event here in New York City. It's starting the Sunday morning, the 1st, which is happens to be the morning right after Halloween this year, because Halloween falls on a Saturday and the run is on Sunday morning. So it's going to be a very busy weekend that weekend in New York City. But I'm looking forward to watching him run again. I'm going to be, again, traveling to different parts of the city to try to spot him as he runs 26.2 miles. And it's quite an event, I have to say. I've never done it before. I don't see myself ever running in the marathon. No. I'm not a runner myself. But I'm more than happy to go and cheer him on. So
0: you sound
2: be
0: like
2: fun.
0: You've got the cheering down pat with the signage and everything else. Is Staten Island quite a beautiful island to run around, scenic and the like?
2: It's some very hilly areas. I, as I said, wasn't familiar with Staten Island, so it is a little tricky to get around. They do, in fact, have the course running along the waterfront, so you can get views back of Manhattan. But now watching the runners, it was actually raining on this Sunday when they had the run, which was a little unfortunate because the runners, instead of being able to enjoy the sights and the views of Staten Island, they were focusing on the road and where their foot was landing because it was quite wet, so there were lots of puddles, there were some potholes, so they were more worried about breaking their legs than they were about taking in the view.
0: If you've joined our conversation, you're hearing from Tim Cass, our New York correspondent, taking us into the life of New York. It's full of pockets of beauty, and there's something called the High Line Park, which I looked up. It just seems like a charming way to cross a bridge. Tell us about the High Line Park.
2: Yes, the High Line Park, it actually opened back in 2009, and it's been quite a landmark here in the city. It's attracted a lot of people. It was originally built in the 1930s. It's an elevated freight rail track, which was disused after some periods, and it was just sitting there along the west side of Manhattan, and it was getting overgrown with plants, and there was a lot of talk about tearing it down, but eventually they decided to raise money and turn it into a public park. So it's now a park that stretches from the Meatpacking District downtown and goes all the way up to Hudson Yards along the west side. And I decided to be a tourist in my own town, and I went along on a free guided tour. They have these tours different times of the day, every day of the week, that you can tag along. And I learned a lot more that I didn't know about the High Line, about the construction and the time it took. But what was interesting, it's become such a success, Ashwin, this park. It's partly owned by the National Parks, but as well, there's a group called the Friends of the High Line that they help support it. It costs $20 million a year to maintain it. But when it first opened, they were expecting 300,000 people to come and view it. And in fact, 8 million people in the first year, 2009, came to visit it. So it's become a huge attraction in New York City. And it's, as I mentioned, it's on the west side of Manhattan, and it's well worth a visit for anyone that's coming to the city. It has art installations along it that are quite magnificent, and they change every month. And it ends up in Hudson Yards, which again is a unique space here in New York. It's the newest area of the city. It's the largest new development of an urban area in the country. So it's definitely worth a visit. So it was a lot of fun playing tourist in my own town.
0: Yeah, and when you think of New York, you do think of the big items, the Statue of Liberty and Carnegie Hall and all the fun things to do. But there's also these small moments, little parks and pieces of grass that you might need some local knowledge to get to. So is there still more for you to discover these small local experiences in New York?
2: Yes, you know, I was curious to see that they had these tours of the High Line, because when I've traveled, as you know, overseas recently, I often join these tours around different cities, and they give you an overview of all the highlights. And I guess they're coming to New York now. It's great to see these tours are happening. And even from the High Line, a lot of those landmarks that you mentioned, the Empire State Building, the Statue of Liberty, you do get some quite nice views along the Hudson River of the different landmarks. So you can definitely see a lot and learn a lot about the city.
0: Good city, lots of exciting things to do. Sometimes you do need to stop for a toilet break, though, and you've been investigating that this week.
2: Yes, I have. Yes, often, you know, I'm in real estate and I spend my day running all over Manhattan, jumping on trains and subways and covering different parts of the city from north to south. And, you know, often nature calls and you have to need a bathroom. And this is one of the few cities that has a lot of public restrooms. And I will say, I happen to remember that there was one I was near Times

0: Square, and I happen to remember that there was a public restroom near Bryant Park on 42nd Street between 5th and 6th Avenues. And I hadn't used it for some years, but I was stunned when I got there, Ashwin, because I walked in and I was greeted by this enormous fresh floral arrangement. The floors were covered in Italian tiles. There was low lighting. There was classical music being played. And they had these toilets that are electronic, that the seat raises and they flush automatically. And it was quite incredible. I've never seen a public toilet anything like this. And so anyone coming to visit, again, if you need a public restroom, this is the one to go to. It's in Bryant Park on 42nd Street. Bryant Park is well known for its holiday market. They were, in fact, setting up for the Christmas market, which is about to happen. We have these all over the city, so it's quite a destination for those people that are coming to visit over the holidays. And if you need a restroom, this is the place to go, for sure, and it's free.
1: I wonder, do people change their behaviour? Because it's so elegant and refined, is there no graffiti? No one's pencilling in pen on the back of the doors? Is the culture of the toilet different?
0: Exactly, none of that. Yes, and they have attendees. So there's someone monitoring people as they come in, and there's someone inside making sure the place is spotlessly clean. But I was most impressed. I've traveled all over the world, and I've never seen a public restroom as glamorous as this. This is the most glamorous restroom, I think, in the world. I have to tell you, it's definitely worth a visit.
1: I'll Google it a bit later. If you've just joined our conversation, it's Tim Cass on the phone from New York, our overnights correspondent there. We've been talking about good flavours. I talked about bechamel sauce with curry leaves in it before. What's a nice, interesting flavour you've encountered in New York recently?
0: Well, I have to tell you, one of the things I'm a big fan of is chocolate. I've always loved chocolate, and anything chocolate, I'm in for. So the viral chocolate cake that's been appearing on social media that is here in New York is from a store called Claude, and it's supposedly the best chocolate cake in the city. So, of course, I had to sample it. So I went over to the West Village. It's on West 4th Street. And I got there at a perfect time. There was no line, but I did see this perfectly thick, delicious chocolate cake on the stand, and I had to sample a piece to try it for myself, and I will say it was decadent, it was delicious, it was so full of chocolate, it was covered in chocolate sprinkles, and it was well worth the visit. I will say it was $10 for one slice, which is up there, and if I wanted to buy the whole cake, I could have purchased it for $95, which is pretty steep. But it was delicious. So, again, if anyone is a chocolate fan, this is a great chocolate cake to come to try when you come visit.
1: Dark chocolate or milk chocolate?
0: Oh, definitely dark.
1: Okay. Sounds decadent.
0: Very dark.
1: If you're going to be decadent, you have to be dark as well. All right, some good suggestions. Exactly. Food and birds. What's on the agenda for you coming up, Tim?
0: Coming up, as I said, I'm getting prepared. I'm going to do some homework on where to watch my friend do the marathon coming up in a couple of weeks. This weekend, I'm going to see a show on Broadway, which I'm excited about. So it has a number of celebrities in it, and it's the title is I'm trying to remember. It's a comedy. It escapes me, but I'll report on it next time, okay. So you'll learn about it.
1: We'll catch up with you then. Tim, thanks for joining us today.
0: Of course, Ashwin, always a pleasure, and best to the listeners.
1: That is Tim Cass there, your overnight's correspondent, ringing in from New York.
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1: Let's cross over to the World Skate Games, which is happening in Portugal. Perhaps not very well known in mainstream sport, but there's 80 or so Australian athletes that are over there. So let's see if we can understand the games, who some of the star athletes are, and where it's all heading as a sport in this country. Stick around for that conversation coming up after this here on ABC Radio Overnights.

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1: ABC Radio with Ashwin Sedgar.
0: At the moment, we are experiencing the Olympic Games of roller sports. There's a team of 80 Aussies who are in Paraguay vying for gold at the 2026 World Skate Games. It's not just skateboarding, though, it's plenty more. And to tell you all about it, you're joined by Alex Anderson, who is the CEO of Skate Australia, in the midst of the action right now. Hello, Alison. Sorry. Hello, Alex.
2: Hey,
0: sorry. Sorry, just get your line there. Very good. So you're in the middle of this action. Tell us where you are exactly in Paraguay for these games.
2: In the capital of Paraguay, in Asuncion, depending on how English or how Spanish you want to say the name of the capital.
0: I think Asuncion sounds quite exciting for this. Are you? Because I find this game fascinating, but a lot of people I've talked to hadn't heard about it. I think that's a dereliction of duty for us, because there's 80 Aussies over there. Can you tell us about these games, the significance of them for your sport?
2: Yeah. So we're not just one sport at State Australia. We have up to 13 different sports that we are responsible for. And at the moment here in Paraguay, there's 11 different sports or disciplines competing for their world championship across the capital city. So we've got multiple live sites, and those sports range from anything like artistic skating, which is for the uninitiated is like ice skating on roller skates, and then speed skating. We've got skateboarding, scootering, inline hockey, rink hockey, And a number of others that I'm sure if I keep trying to list them all, I'll definitely miss one of them. So that kind of gives a good impression of all the different disciplines that are here vying for their spot on the podium.
0: A lot of sports there. Can you take us into maybe dive into a couple that we're not familiar with? So artistic skating, it sounds a lot like rhythmic gymnastics, but it's ice skating, you said, on the rink, but without the ice. What else is there that we might not be familiar with if we're just familiar with skateboarding? What are some of the other sports on offer?
2: Yeah, so some of the up-and-coming sports are like skate cross, which was at the start of the tournament. So this tournament goes for 3 weeks here in Paraguay as well, so lots of competition days. So skate cross was at the start of the tournament and is an inline skating event held on a like competition BMX track. So very similar to BMX racing in its sort of tactics to some degree, but on inline blades. So really exciting kind of urban adrenaline type of sport, but one that we don't see much of in Australia. But we had one athlete from Australia competing in that event, so that was great to see. And then we have some other events like inline freestyle, which combines kind of elements of precision and like even things like athletic ability with things that you would expect to see in an athletics event, like kind of like a high jump sort of event or a long jump on inline blades, and then kind of precision dance sort of style events throughout it as well. So again, we had a few athletes in that from Australia, but not something that we see on a regular basis at home, but definitely growing sports and disciplines.
0: Alex Anderson is your guest, the CEO of Skate Australia, taking us into the World Skate Games, which is happening in Paraguay at the moment. Skateboarding, though, that's something many of us are familiar with. But how is skateboarding at this event different to what we might be used to encountering on the streets?
2: Yeah, so obviously this is the Olympic discipline for all of our skate events. So at the moment, the street skateboarding and the park skateboarding is in crucial Los Angeles 2028 qualifying period. So there's a lot on the line here for our skaters, not only a world championship, but a lot of qualifying points on their road to the Olympics in 2028. So we've got kind of in those two disciplines, you can kind of imagine the old school swimming pool style bowl that used to exist for some of the skaters. Now that's sort of expanded into a much larger, deeper field of play that includes some obstacles for flips and jumps and tricks throughout it. And then in street you know, of the street style skating with jumping over obstacles, ledges, sets of stairs.
0: Alex,
2: in one combined field of play where they've got 45 seconds.
0: Yeah, so your line was just cutting out for a moment there. Hopefully it'll be okay. We'll just see how it goes. But no, you may... No, that's okay. I was wondering also, are there any innovations in skating? Are you seeing new tricks, the disciplines being pushed further by the athletes this year?
2: Yeah, absolutely. Every competition just like pushes the boundaries, and you see each competition they're leveling up on what they can do and how daring some of these tricks are. And I think we've only been in two Olympic cycles, but we're just seeing kind of pioneering of the sport happening in Paraguay at the moment.
0: Can you take us more then into the atmosphere beyond the actual competition? What's it like over there?
2: Yeah, look, it's a pretty big event in a relatively big city. I've been surprised how kind of large Asunción is, and with so many different live sites across the city, it's really definitely brought the city alive. And, you know, in Australia, we don't often get to see people experiencing all these sports on inline blades, but you can really see roller skating and inline blading, as well as the urban sports like scootering and skateboarding, as part of the culture here in South America. And it's just been great to be able to be immersed in it and see it all come to life.
0: Does it seem to attract quite different types of athletes? Because some of them sound quite arduous and physical, and others sound quite rhythmic and artistic. Can you explain the kind of person that enters these sports?
2: Yeah, definitely. I

0: Yeah, I think the benefit to skate sports is that there is something for everyone. So if you're like really high on the athleticism, that's where speed skating is kind of more that sort of traditional lycra speed, as fast as you can from A to B kind of sport. So there's something for you if that's your style, and there's endurance or there's sprint, and then you've kind of got that gamut leading all the way through to artistic skating as an example, where if you are more of an athlete that does enjoy dance and creativity, et cetera, that there's something for you. And then leading into our urban sports, that obviously has a whole different cultural subset, where often that sort of athlete has been born where, in the skate park or on the street, where then they're sort of having to learn the sort of ways in which you become a high performance athlete through your sort of passion and love for skateboarding or scootering.
1: Alex Anderson is the CEO of Skate Australia, taking us into the World Skate Games over there in Paraguay. What's Australia's support like for the sport when it comes to facilities and fundings and things that people need to reach the top?
0: Yeah, look, like at the moment, with the only one that is like fully sort of funded is skateboarding, due to it being in the Olympics. The way the Australian sports system works, an Olympic discipline does receive more funding than a non-Olympic discipline. So a lot of our other sports and disciplines are here fully self-funded, which is incredible that we've got as many athletes as we do, 80 athletes and their support teams that are often quite often volunteers. So team managers and coaches here on their annual leave supporting athletes do their thing. And yeah, we can always sort of, we're always advocating for more funding. We're always advocating for more improved facilities for all of our sports, including skateboarding. We do have some challenges around facilities of skateboarding in our country at this high level. So that's a big part of what we do at Skate Australia, is advocate on behalf of our athletes for improved facilities, conditions, and support.
1: Who are some of the star athletes that we should know more about?
0: Yeah, so in our skateboarding, we've obviously got our dual gold medalist Keegan Palmer is the only living male park gold medalist currently, being a repeat champion at Paris. We've got Orisa True, who's our gold medalist in the female park skating. Chloe Cavell, who's a female street skating phenom. And then across our other disciplines, people like Taj Shambrook in park skateboarding. He's made the jump from junior to senior in the last 12 months and is absolutely smashing it. I think his current world ranking is number two at having just turned 18 last week. We've got Sam Fogarty in roller freestyle, aggressive inline, and he's at the other end of the spectrum. I'm going to get this wrong, let's say late 40s, early 50s. I won't age him more than he should, but and absolutely dominating again, one or first or second in the world at the moment at that age. So there's some of, off the top of my head, we've obviously got some great speed skaters as well. Harry Geary is a star speed skater from Australia. And some of our artistic skaters as well. We've got a great quartet that'll compete on Saturday in the quartet division of artistic, and that are really, really making their mark on the world stage.
1: Do some of the athletes manage to attract sponsorship and find a way to pursue it full time?
0: Yeah, in varying capacities. Skateboarding, obviously being an Olympic sport, does have that capacity to attract a little bit more sponsorship at that kind of level, where they can make it their full-time job. And some of the other sports, scootering has a pretty strong sponsorship structure. And then I think a lot of the other sports are finding their way from a commercial perspective to be able to support the athletes more. And being in places like this is obviously, in Paraguay, is giving them more of a platform to be able to advocate and put themselves out there for more support. And interviews like this really
1: Yeah.
0: help us too. So we're really grateful to be able to talk to you and share the stories.
1: It's nice to have you on to talk about a sport that doesn't get mentioned very much. What is the place of skate sports in Australia? Do you think it is there any reluctance in the media to cover it, or people to embrace it? What's its place amongst our big codes?
0: Yeah, look, I think again, I don't want to kind of only harp on about skateboarding, but obviously we're pretty dominant. Two Olympic cycles and three gold medals, with a lot of other stars that may.

0: focus in skate sports, and you know, our strategy is based off one skate, many stories, and that ethos. And I think, you know, being able to cut through the usual traditional kind of sport coverage and be able to show that you might not play NRL or AFL, et cetera, but there might be something here for you is the job over the next sort of 6 years.
1: Something for everyone. You mentioned one athlete's in his 40s and still going. If someone's in their 30s and 40s now, then would like to embrace skate sports for the first time, maybe in an amateur way, like joining your local footy club. Yeah. What's the way in for an amateur?
0: Yeah, lots of local kind of clubs and skate rinks, et cetera, have kind of come and try or beginner skate sessions, and are always looking for people wanting to kind of give it a go. There's some really great recreational communities around the country helping bring people into skating recreationally, and then help them find their way kind of from there into what sport might be good for them. Roller derby, I haven't mentioned, but roller derby is unfortunately not here at World Skate Games this time, but that's an incredible community across Australia that's always welcoming new people that just want to give it a go. And they have some great programs in different clubs and leagues across the country for people to be able to try it and then work their way up and find a new community.
1: Mike has asked, is it televised in Australia?
0: The World Skate Games?
1: Yeah, I think he did mean that rather than skating more generally. But is the event or is skating in any other way televised in the country?
0: Yeah, look, it's definitely doesn't. We don't have a broadcast deal currently, but it's often across at the moment. We're on YouTube using the World Skate channel on YouTube. The skateboarding is being broadcast on ESPN Disney in Oceania. So if you've got a subscription there, that's the way to catch some of the skateboarding. And then we're obviously as we build out our kind of pathway in Australia and all of our events, obviously looking to be able to broadcast it more accessible, like in a much more accessible format so that we can reach more people.
1: We have an 11-year-old at these games. Can you tell us more about Mia?
0: Mia Kratzer, yeah, absolutely. So she just turned 12. Turned 12 while we were over here. So, but she's kind of watched this space for what the future looks like for me, all the way from Perth and competing in places like X Games at the top level, and the youngest X Games gold medalist in history, and just performed out of her skin here in Paraguay last week as well. And we know that the future is really bright for me. She made some great progress in the rankings this week as a result of her result here in Paraguay, and we can't wait to see what her future holds.
1: Sounds like an exciting sport with a niche following at the moment, but maybe it's got some broader appeal than it's being given. What was it that pulled you into this sport?
0: Oh, look, I think the opportunity to be able to advocate and support for sport that like doesn't have all of those resources and facilities and also has these incredible stories amongst it and be able to find ways to reach a broader appeal. Like I think, you know, as a CEO, you've got a lot of jobs to do, but for me, what gets me out of bed every morning is the fact that I get to support these athletes doing really cool things and being incredible humans along the way. So, for us, it's making sure that we give them the tools to be able to grow and succeed in whatever way they want to, and then be able to tell more people about it and be able to grow it over the next sort of period of this organization's life cycle.
1: Is the next major goal, one of them, at least the Brisbane Olympics?
0: Oh, absolutely. We obviously want to see Australians succeed at the highest levels at our home games and also be able to support the athletes all the way through to that. There's a lot of pressure for performing at our home games, and we need to make sure that we're giving them all the tools now to be able to handle that and come out the other side feeling like they had a really good experience that Australia wraps their arms around them and cheers them on all the way through.
1: If people would like to follow the games, I think there's a couple of days left. Maybe watch the opening ceremony. Is there a YouTube channel or something they can check it out on?
0: Yeah, definitely. World Skates YouTube channel has all the different disciplines. You can kind of find all the different

0: events all the way through their playlist. That's the best place. And then we're obviously on our Skate Australia Instagram and Facebook pages, sharing a lot of the highlights through our stories and posts as well. And a lot of our athletes are sharing quite a lot of good content here as well, which kind of comes through our page. So they're the best places to find out more.
1: Okay, if you've just joined us, you're hearing from Alex Anderson, who is the CEO of Skate Australia. I'll just cross over to Justin, who I believe has a question ready. Justin, hello.
2: Hello, Ashwin, how are you? And hello, guest. I'm just wondering, I've been skateboarding in the past. I'm just wondering, what are the requirements for entering these games that are coming up?
0: Yeah, we have, thanks for your question, Justin. We have a lot of kind of selection processes all the way through the year to allow athletes to be able to perform both domestically and in other competitions internationally to gain their selection position into the events. So for something like skateboarding, there's a world skateboarding tour with numerous stops through the year, and you know they compete domestically and put in for their selection for those world events, and then can basically either get free seated for a future event if they make the top 30 or in a world event, or continue in the sort of country quota that we have for each event and be selected through their domestic selection processes.
2: Oh, that's right, because I think I might be a bit old for that, because I'm almost 40, so I think I might be a bit old for that one.
1: Maybe join the amateur leagues, Justin.
0: Hey, we have Masters divisions at our national series, so keep an eye out. We'd love to have you shredded off in one of our Masters comps.
2: Oh, definitely. I'll just see anything else. I've got to get my own skateboard.
1: Work on that next. Thank you, Justin, for calling in as well. Well, it's a sport that's open to everyone, and I wonder if that's not well known enough, because I think skating, you might think of street culture and urban culture, and it feels like a part of a subculture rather than this broad sport that anyone can get involved with, no matter what their background is.
0: Yeah, absolutely. And I think, like, you only, and this is, for all the aficionados out here, I might be about to simplify it down, but ultimately, the equipment's relatively accessible between either a board, a scooter, some roller skates or some inline blades can be bought fairly easily from some of the big box chains in the country. And you only need a flat patch of concrete to get started. And, we've all seen the kids get started in their driveways and then kind of continue up into these sort of top echelons of competing on the world stage. So I encourage everybody to get kitted up and grab some pads, grab a helmet and have a go, because it might be the thing that gets you hooked. And we've got people that have been part of the sport for 50 years and are never leaving us. So, I'd love to see that continue.
1: So it's a wonderful subculture, and you've sold it to us well. Thank you, Alex, for your time tonight.
0: No worries. Thank you.
1: Alex Anderson there, the CEO of Skate Australia. 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Let's take some Bruce Springsteen to the news.

0: That is Bruce Springsteen, Streets of Philadelphia. On the other side of the news, you'll find out why the jacarandas are blooming early. What's the science behind it all? And speaking of scientists, I have three scientists to introduce you to. They're young, they're just about to graduate, but they'll tell you about energy, climate, blood tests, the fascinating work that they are working on, and talk about more generally whether Australia is good to its scientists and if there's anything else we could be doing differently. Stick around for that coming up after the news.
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0: ABC News with Satyam Weinstein. U.S. President Donald Trump has declared the execution by firing squad of Army psychiatrist Nidal Hassan in December will not be live-streamed after he was sentenced to death for killing 13 unarmed soldiers at a military base in Texas in 2009. The BBC's Rory Gillimore reports.
1: There hasn't been a public execution in the United States for nearly a century. The Defense Secretary, Pete Hegseth, wanted to change that. When he announced Nidal Hassan's death would be live-streamed, potentially to an audience of millions, critics called the decision barbaric and a step backwards for American society. More than 70 retired high-ranking military officers urged the Pentagon to cancel the plan. Donald Trump has now bowed to that pressure. He said many good and well-meaning people didn't want to watch Hassan die. The president called him scum, however, and said the relatives of Hassan's victims could still attend his execution by firing squad.
0: The owner of a school in Peshawar, northwestern Pakistan, has been arrested after the building's roof collapsed, killing at least 34 people, most of whom were children. Here's Tim Wharton.
2: In the minutes after the collapse, there was a desperate scramble to try to free children caught under the rubble. Some rescuers used their bare hands and shovels to dig away the rubble, which was carried away with trays. One witness says that he pulled out more than six children, but despite his efforts, they died later in hospital. Police say the three-story structure had substandard roof slabs and the roof appears to have collapsed onto the roof below, causing it in turn to cave in. The owner of the school has been arrested as an investigation into the tragedy gets underway.
0: Economists say it's unlikely the Reserve Bank will hike interest rates next month after the latest job figures remained flat. Australia's unemployment rate stayed at 4.7% in September after August's jobless rate was revised upwards. The head of Australian economics at the Commonwealth Bank, Belinda Allen, says it's more likely the RBA will keep the cash rate steady in November.
3: Certainly when you hear numbers of a 4.7% unemployment rate, it does suggest that we're getting closer to being done, but risks remain of more work needed on the interest rate front.
0: The ABC can reveal two LinkedIn accounts connected to suspected Chinese spies approached dozens of Australians working in government, policing and trade. Federal police made the discovery while investigating the case of businessman Alexander Sergo, who's the first person convicted of reckless foreign interference in Australia. The Chinese embassy in Canberra has rejected the AFP's claims as entirely groundless. The chair of a parliamentary inquiry into the National Redress Scheme for Survivors of Child Sexual Abuse says it's been an incredibly rewarding personal journey. Labor MP Jody Blair led the inquiry, recommending a six-month extension for applications and to continue processing until all applications have been finalised. Ms. Blair is herself a victim survivor and says she's advocating for everyone else who has suffered.
4: For me, it's about ensuring that I'm advocating for the survivors. Experiencing trauma and recovering and healing from it is a lifelong journey. I certainly know what it takes to keep well and to deal with a range of things. And so for me, incredibly important to be a voice to Parliament.
0: If you or someone you know is in an abusive situation, contact Full Stop Australia on 1800 Full Stop. That's 1800 385 578. Victorian doctors will go on strike again next week after overwhelmingly rejecting a state government pay offer. The Australian Medical Association says the 10% pay increase on offer doesn't address concerns around shift times and patient safety. The union's calling for a 28% pay rise over 4 years and caps on shift lengths and night shifts. Union Board Director Dr. Gavin Wayne says emergency services won't be impacted.
5: We'll be there because 14 months of asking have achieved nothing, and because a system that burns through its doctors is not safe for the people in the beds. Safer hospitals, doctors who stay, put that on the table and Wednesday does not happen.
0: New Zealand fullback Kalyn Ponga has suffered a suspected broken arm in the Kiwis' two-point loss to Australia in their Rugby League World Cup opener at the Sydney Football Stadium. Kangaroos winger Jack Bostock scored a late try to secure the 24-22 victory. New Zealand hooker Jeremy Marshall-King says his team will bounce back.
6: A few little things, you know, you can fix up and, you know, belief still in us as a group and, you know, it's our first game together. Okay, it's the first game of the campaign and we're going to get better.
0: And you're up to date with the very latest from ABC News. 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
8: Dear Ashwin, writes Jeff. What a delightful guest your CEO of Skate Australia was. Informative, articulate, friendly, an excellent advocate for the diverse sport of skating. Well done. Thank you, Jeff and Dubbo, very much so. And I wonder if skating's problem was because it started so close to the street. It's almost more associated with hip-hop or punk or urban street culture more than a gym hall or a field where the other sports grew up and attracted big crowds. But it sounds like it's a very entertaining sport and more welcoming than we might have known perhaps before that conversation. I didn't get to ask this question. What about if you turn up in your 50s and your 60s into skating? How are you welcomed? Is it okay to turn up with knee pads and a helmet, elbow pads, the whole kit? Are we looked down on? I can imagine, though, you wouldn't be. It does seem like a very welcoming community. Kind of like the heavy metal community, outwardly very noisy, but inwardly just good souls. So look into it, skate culture, if you're keen. Maybe instead of joining your local footy club, you could get into roller derby or skating. Rhythmic skating, what was that sport? Rhythmic skating, artistic skating. Something out there for us all to look into. That is the plan. Now, there's a couple of conversations I'd like to take us on this hour. On that topic of sport and skating, there's a reputation we have in this country that we love sport, we embrace it, but not so much science. We just do that as an afterthought. I've got three scientists to introduce you to who are working in blood tests and energy, very different fields of science, doing pioneering research, and they're just about to begin their careers in science. So I thought they could explain their fields to us so we can all learn about some niche areas of science, have some fun with that, and also talk about whether Australia is good for young scientists, because if it's not, we've got some catching up to do. We're moving very much into a knowledge economy, so we have to get good at holding on to our young scientists. So let's see if there's anything more we can do there. Before we get to that story, though, I talked at the very beginning about how I loved indigo as a culture, as a colour. Now, this is not far away, but there are jacaranda trees that are blooming their wonderful jacaranda purple early this year. This is a phenomenon. So let us try and understand the science behind the premature bloom. You're on ABC Radio Overnights. I'm Ashwin Sekhar. I'll be back with you with that story in a few minutes.

0: That is You to Me or Everything by The Real Thing here on ABC Radio Overnights. Now, we love a good jacaranda bloom. It beautifies the streets, but the blooms are coming early. So let us work out exactly why after this.
1: So, that show you told me to watch on iView?
2: Yes, finally. Are you up to the bit
1: where...
2: Whoa,
1: what are you doing? No spoilers.
2: Okay, but...
1: I'm serious, Tim. Do not ruin this for me.
2: I won't. I just...
1: Babe.
2: It was the dad. The hot one.
1: Oh, I actually hate you.
2: You'll still finish it though, right?
1: Yes.
3: 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We've got a story for you.
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0: Bill has called in from Adelaide. Hi, Bill.
5: Hi, good morning. How are you?
0: Good. What's on your mind today?
5: Oh, look, I just got up. I'm sitting here listening to the radio and there's a couple of things in. I have run the New York Marathon, but more importantly, I've got a grandson who started skateboarding when he was four. He's now nine and he's very, very, very good at it. But I go along to watch him. He has lessons, of course. And some of the guys that do it are in their 60s.
0: I thought it went as high as 45. So there are 60-year-olds in there skating about.
5: Yeah, they've got a big skateboard track here in one of the parks in the city there, and it's just incredible. Yeah, it's a real culture, actually.
0: Yeah, can you tell us more about the culture? What do you notice about the way people behave and talk there?
5: It's like a cult.
0: Okay.
5: I mean, my grandson loves getting around with his bloody pants down on his hips.
0: Right, yeah. Do the 60-year-olds do that as well, or do they dress a little more age-appropriate?
5: No, they're pretty all the same. It's definitely a culture of some sort.
0: Yeah. Okay, so there's the dress code. Are they quite friendly to outsiders and newbies?
5: They're really, really, really friendly. It's quite amazing, actually. I think we under... It's like looking at someone on a motorbike, like a Hell's Angels. You think they're rough and they're ready, but some of them are quite human beings, you know.
0: Yeah, it sounds like they're warm. I was mentioning heavy metal has the same kind of warm subculture to it. What's the main... Sorry?
5: Don't judge a book by its cover.
0: Yeah, very much so. And you've got that insider access now. What kind of music are they listening to at the skate park?
5: Oh, it sort of varies, you know. My grandson's a little bit different. He doesn't like loud music because I've got a son that... plays drums, keyboard and guitar, and he's very, very good at it.
0: Yeah.
5: But the different era. I was brought up where he had it blaring and, you know, I've seen everybody, Pink Floyd, Dire Straits, you know, I've seen them live, so I've been very lucky. But it's definitely a cult, and there's all ages there. You get a little bit of swearing from some of the young ones. They don't even know what they're saying, but, you know.
0: Yeah. Yeah, it's all ages, though, which is quite interesting. Not many sports have that wider range of ages, so I can imagine it's quite interesting to be part of. So your grandson's 9 years old. Is he planning to do it, to compete as a professional?
5: Look, I don't say anything to anybody about what they should do, but he thinks he's going to make the Olympics.
0: Yeah.
5: And he takes it very, very... He does it every day, but he has a lesson on a Friday. He looks forward to it. If it rains, he gets really, really cranky about it. But he wears all the right stuff. His dad won't let him do it unless he's got his helmet on, his pads on, his elbows. But I say to my son every now and then, people at school he goes to probably think you're belting the hell out of him because his legs are bruised all over.
0: Yeah, I was wondering what kind of injuries. Has he broken any bones yet?
5: No, he hasn't. We've been quite surprised. And he's mad on having a six-pack.
0: Okay. Well, that's part of the culture, isn't it? You need a good six-pack.
5: Yeah, no, it's the best thing I ever did.
0: Yeah, it sounds like a wonderful world. Thanks for taking us into it, Bill.
5: No, no worries. And the reason why I did it, 5 years ago, I got sick of them playing Nintendos, worried about stuff on the TV and that, you know.
0: When you got them into it, why did you choose skating rather than football or one of the old classic Aussie sports?
5: I myself appreciate someone that can stand on them.
0: Yeah, okay. You like someone who can balance themselves well, like someone who can ski well.
5: Yeah, my granddaughter was 2 years older than the little fella, and she's gone into netball and all that sort of stuff now.
0: Yeah.
5: And I don't think she really liked the knock-around part of it, and that's understandable. But the little fella's just gone, and when he started, she was stronger in the legs than he was. She's mad on monkey bars and all that sort of stuff, you know?
0: Yeah.
5: So she was a lot stronger in the legs and the shoulders. And his little legs, but in the last 4 or 5 years, developed so well. I mean, there's tricks he couldn't do because he didn't have any strength in his legs. But he's overcome all that now. And it's very, very interesting to watch. I've been a runner all my life. I mean, I've done the New York Marathon, as I said to you, your producer, you know. Yeah. It's all good.
0: It's good, and hopefully it picks up as a sport. And you said he had a coach. Can you tell us about the coach? How old is the coach that's teaching him?
5: I think the coach would probably be about 20, very enthusiastic, and he's employed by the AIS in Canberra.
0: Yeah.
5: It's all very, very, very, very – well, it's a growing sport, isn't it?
0: Yeah, very much so. Well, Alex was saying there's different sides to it, not just the skating, but also, you know, there's the artistic side as well. So there's a few different things people can do in it.
5: Yeah, and it's very social, you know, especially amongst their own group and everything, you know. But I've got no regrets that I'm not trying to big note myself. I didn't think my daughter-in-law would have anything to do with it. I just bought them a really, really good quality skateboard right from the word go.
0: Yeah.
5: And they got hooked on it.
0: Well, hope we see more. I'm hopeful we'll watch this on TV one day. We've got the Olympics coming up in 5 years or so, maybe we'll all get into it then.
5: We're probably just a bit of a... they do the park runs. You've heard of them, haven't you?
0: Yes, yeah.
5: Yeah. And he's, as I said, 9, and he runs it in 25 minutes.
0: Yeah, well, you need to work on your fitness. I didn't think you needed to be that fit to do some kind of skating, but the way the Olympic level seems like there's a lot of cardio involved and strong legs, like you said. So, it's a proper athletic sport.
5: Yes, watch this space for me. It'd be very, very interesting. But I think sport of any sort's very, very good for young children, I think.
0: Very much so. But you're not a big fan of the pants down?
5: Yeah, absolutely.
0: Oh, no, so the low pants. You're saying your son's wearing the pants low and you're saying you're not so much a fan of that. Yeah,
5: they've got a culture word for that too. I can't even remember.
0: Okay.
5: That's the like, beg pardon?
0: No, it's just I'm sure it's just part of that the urban scene, the hip hop and punk scene, the street clothing.
5: My grandson, I'm sure, wouldn't even dream of getting a tin of paint. There used to be a lot of graffiti around them when we first started.
0: Yeah,
5: it all seems to. Yeah, and you get your roughnecks, but that's in everything, I think.
0: Yeah. And a lot of sports would have started on the street, basketball and baseball, and then they moved to the stadiums later. So,
5: it's terribly incredible, really, when you think about it.
0: Yeah,
5: you know?
0: Very good. Bill, thanks for calling in today.
5: No worries. Have a great day.
0: Someone has texted anonymously, it was obvious watching the Olympics on TV, the skateboarders seemed to be much more of a group than any other. Well, that's what Bill was saying, right? He used the word cult, maybe sub.

0: culture. But either way, there's some norms, isn't there? Clothing, maybe music. He was a skater boy, 2-year-old grandson, Ashwin. That's Jeff in Dubbo. Yeah, I think it's a sport we'll see more of, especially in 5 years when the Olympics makes it exciting again and mainstream. It'll be on the ABC and 7 and 9 and 10. It'll become part of our lives. So if you get the right star, then yeah, maybe you could pick up here in this country too. All right, let me tell you the story behind jacarandas. Why are they blooming early? It's something we need to figure out. In Grafton, there was a North Coast, New South Wales town that's been celebrating their Jacaranda Festival since the 1930s, right? So this premature bloom has left these festival organisers with quite a tough decision. Move it earlier in the year or have the tourists miss out on all this purple flowering. And there's a similar situation happening in Japan with their famous cherry blossom trees. So what is making trees around the world bloom earlier in the year? And will the traditionalists cope with the change of dates? The ABC North Coast's Bridie Tanner spoke with scientist Scott Johnston from Southern Cross University and Jeff Smith, president of the Jacaranda Committee.
1: Yeah, look, this isn't just some sort of committee thought bubble that we came up with in the last 5 minutes. I've been actually recording this and watching for probably the last half dozen years, and started to take some photos last year and the year before of various dates of the state of the trees. And to be honest, by the time you're getting towards the end of the festival, 6th, 7th, 8th of November, the trees are looking very bare and pretty ordinary. And we've noticed that with the tourists too. The visitors that are coming for the trees, they're not coming on that last weekend. They're coming for our first weekend, definitely, or they're coming for the second weekend. I mean, there were visitors there over the weekend looking at trees. Yeah, this just weekend just gone. I think it's changing. There's something going on.
2: Well, we've got a 35-degree day today in Grafton, and you don't want the jacarandas to be looking brown and sludgy by the time the tourists arrive. Is moving jacaranda a sensible move to follow the flowers, or are we missing the tradition? Scott, let's get into the science here. What actually triggers a jacaranda to flower, and what role does temperature and rainfall and changing weather patterns play?
3: Yeah, look, really good question. Look, for jacarandas themselves, I'm not 100% sure, but moving it earlier makes perfect sense. It's because you know, living creatures and organisms adapt. Yeah, that's one of the characteristics. They change and shift their behaviour as external environmental conditions change. And so the temperature's warming. We know that. Thermometers are going up. Animals and plants are adapting accordingly. And ecologists and biologists have been onto this for decades. And there's a few things that you would expect to potentially happen. One is, say, changes in the timing of migration patterns, changes in the distribution of organisms as things warm up, and changes in the timing of key life cycle events like flowering. And so there was a really good study that was actually done this year. It was a review article, which is like a study of study. They looked at about 170 different articles looking at plants and the changes in the timing of plants flowering. And what they found was that plants all around the world were shifting the timing of their flowering on average by about 2.5 to 5 days earlier per degree of temperature rise. And we've already gone up in temperature roughly around 1.4 degrees on average globally. So that puts us about a week earlier, right? So shifting the Jacaranda Festival about a week earlier makes perfect sense in that context. So it aligns with the science. One of the things that's also coming out of that is that the change in the timing is a bit different depending on where you are in the world. Like the cooler areas, the boreal areas, tend to be seeing the changes a bit more strongly, whereas subtropical and tropical areas are also affected by, you know, rainfall and droughts and things like that as well. But it's interesting because one of the ecological consequences of that is you can get what they call desynchronization. Yeah, so for example, if you have insects that depend on flowering occurring at a certain time, and then that flowering occurs a week earlier, the insects come out and suddenly the flowers are gone. That can have whole cascading effects on the food chain. What we're seeing in Grafton is a desynchronization with the tourism, right? So the migration of the tourists is happening, out of synchronicity with the flowering. And so by shifting the whole festival a week earlier makes perfect sense because it's bringing it back into alignment.
2: Jeff, for people who might be thinking you can't just move jacaranda, what would you say to them, and how are you

0: looking to consult the community on this decision?
1: Well, like historically, if we go back to 1935, the very first festival, it was run on the evenings of the 28th and the 29th of October. Now, what's happened over the decades is the festival's grown into a 23-day sort of monster over 3 weekends.
0: Purple
1: And
0: monster.
1: we've ex a monster, and we've expanded each way, date-wise. And what we're going to show is, well, these are the photos, and we'll take photos again this year of the various dates, and we'll pick on certain trees and a certain street. And it's great to see that the science is backing up what we're observing. And to be honest, you get to that last weekend, and you just go, gee, these trees are looking pretty baggy, pretty ordinary. And that is often our biggest weekend with the Jack of Thursday and the Venetian Carnival and the float procession and the running fest. I mean, the running fest on the 8th of November, they're going to be running underneath bare trees in a lot of cases. So it'll be good to get some backup, some images this year, and then we can present that back to the community and say, well, this is what's actually happening, rather than what's in your memory, this is what actually occurred.
0: You don't suppose anyone will be put out who may have booked accommodation for 2027, do you, Jeff?
1: Look, it's there will still be events, and as I say, it's shifting of the Jack of Thursday, and that doesn't mean we can't change slightly the program. I mean, it's only the Jacaranda Thursday that we've officially got to move, because it's got to go through council and it's got to go to state government for approval. And we've looked at it, and we go, well, it'll be on the, I think, the 27th next year and the 28th the year after, or whatever that might be. Yeah, and I don't think so, because people will come looking for the trees, and if they're looking for the trees in their full bloom, they'll come when it's at their best, rather than picking a date and coming.
2: That was Jeff Smith, who is the president of the Grafton Jacaranda Festival Committee, and Scott Johnston from Southern Cross University studying hydrogeo and biochemistry. So a mixture of sciences that we're talking about today. Now, it is a bit of a science hour here, because in just a moment, I'd like to introduce you to three young scientists who are helping to solve problems that we face in energy, in medicine and health. Let's see what they're working on, and also whether Australia needs to make some changes to help hold on to young scientists like them. Also, Harrison, speaking of youth, has got a skate report for us. Bouncing off that last story we had, he's looked into some of the other athletes that have skated well into their senior year. So if this is something you'd like to get into, let's listen in for that conversation. That is coming up after Matchbox 20, 3 a.m.

0: That's Matchbox 20. That song was eerily prophetic for you, Darwin. It is exactly 3 a.m. where you are, 3:30 in Brisbane, 4 o'clock in Adelaide, 4:30 in southeast of the country, Sydney, Hobart, Canberra. The daylight saving people, 2:15 in Eucla, 1:30 in Perth. We're just about to cross over to Harrison's Skate Report to see what else is new in the world of skate culture. But Bushy joins first from Melbourne. Hello, Bushy.
1: G'day, buddy. It's a delight to hear you on air. I just want to throw this in before I make my comment. You're a gentleman. You've got a wonderful demeanour about you, and you're a delight to listen to. You're actually very easy listening of an evening.
0: Thank you, Bushy, and I appreciate that. You know, this job, sometimes you get hate mail, and it's mostly good. So when someone says something nice, you're like, oh, yeah, maybe this is going okay. So thank you for saying
1: that. Listen, my name's Bushy Miller. Mm-hmm. I'm a professional shooter up north, or have been most of my life.
0: Yeah.
1: I noticed in 2017 the climate changing dramatically, henceforth the trees going to flower and to blossom earlier and all that sort of stuff. I could walk across the Darling River, which is the second largest river in Australia. I could walk across it without getting my feet wet at all. That's how dry it's been. And, just thought I'd share it because I've also noticed that trees are blossoming. This gentleman said about a week or two. I've noticed it's about the climate's changed by about 2 to 3 months.
0: When did you notice this change really kick in?
1: In 2017 is when I first took notice of it. And that's why a lot of people from up north are starting to move down south because it's just too damn hot.
0: Yeah.
1: You know, as I said, I worked out of my caravan because I had to go from property to property and it got to 50.1 in my caravan and I said, that's it, enough. So just thought I'd let you know, I could walk across our second largest river in 2017 and not get my feet wet.
0: It makes you worry for your grandchildren's generation, doesn't it, with some of these changes?
1: It makes me really concerned because a lot of people think it's nonsense, but they live in the city. They don't go where I go, in the middle of the desert and places like this. They go for holiday periods, like in the winters. And when you're up there all year round, you actually notice it, and it's dramatic. The climate is getting to the point of horrific. And you talk about the children and our future generations. I'm old now. I'm in my mid-70s. And I have grave concerns for them. Honestly have grave concerns about them. Anyway, I just thought I'd throw that in.
0: Yeah.
1: That I also wanted to thank you for the wonderful show that you always put on.
0: Thank you, Bushy. I appreciate your kind words. It's not the first time. You're a good soul. Thank you.
1: You have a good night. Bye.
0: That's Bushy calling in from Melbourne. Now, Harrison has joined us in the studio. He's covering Stu's producer job. Now, you have been looking into skate culture. It seems to have piqued a bit of interest out there.
2: Yeah, definitely. The thing that caught my idea and the question you were asking, it was all these 50 or 60-year-olds, you know, taking up skating as a leisure activity. It had me wondering, who's some of the older professional skateboarders? How old do you think they would be?
0: People used to talk about Tony Hawk, right, who stuck around for a while. So I think he might have pushed into his 40s.
2: Yeah, well, he pushed into his 40s. Well, get this. There's a skateboarder by the name of Judy Oyama, and she's currently recognized by the Guinness World Records as the oldest competitive female skateboarder still competing professionally. She is 66 years of age.
0: I love that. And I wonder if she does the same tricks that she used to do when she was 37, or is there a way to do it that's healthier when you're older?
2: Yeah, well, she recently just placed 4th overall at the Skateboarding World Championships in Brazil, which means she's now qualified for the World Skate Games that we were having a chat about earlier. And after qualifying, she's openly admitted that she's never been more active than she has been now in the last few years after skating for 50-plus years professionally.
0: And it probably keeps you young because you're surrounded by so many young people in this sport.
2: Yeah, well, that was the cool thing about the recent 4th place at the International Skating World Championships. the winner of that was actually her 17-year-old skating student.
0: It's lineage, isn't it? It's like guru to student, passed
2: on. Exactly, yeah. She's definitely picking up some tips from Judy.
0: Yeah. Yeah. Anyone else in the scene that we should know about?
2: Yeah, so I believe, I forget the name of him, that's my bad, but there was a 51-year-old who just competed at the Olympics in skating in Paris. Yeah.
0: Can be done.
2: 2024.
0: Did you ever get into skate culture?
2: No, I could never get around it. A lot of my friends did. I don't know, I could just never really be comfortable on a skateboard. I don't know, always too scared of, you know,
0: hurting something.
2: Yeah, hurting something, yeah.
0: I have the same fear. I just hate physical pain, so maybe that's why I never got into... I tried rugby once for one season, just got crunched a lot. Did you ever try any other physically scary sports?
2: Yeah, I did play a bit of rugby from here and there. Yeah,
0: you didn't mind
2: not
0: that.
2: Too much, yeah.
0: Yeah.
2: But, I could never get around skateboarding, never really master the feel of being on the skateboard.
0: Yeah.
2: It always felt really unnatural to me.
0: I like legs on the ground. It's just something about being on a skateboard. Some people just have a talent for balance. I think Bill from Melbourne had called earlier and he said his son had maybe skinny legs. And I think some people have just sturdy frames. They're just solid as a rock.
2: Yeah, definitely. And I think a big thing for me was standing on my side instead of front on.
0: Yeah.
2: I could never get that down.
0: There was a phase I went through where I would walk sideways like a crab into rooms and out of rooms. I don't know why. I do know why. Because I used to have really skinny legs as a child and I was embarrassed about people looking at me from the front or the back. So I'd walk sideways in like a crab and everyone's like, why are you crab walking? So it was an adaptation, like a natural adaptation.
2: Yeah. Well, thanks for having me on.
0: You're welcome. After my skinny leg crab story.
2: After the skinny leg. Well, I feel like more people would be wondering why the crab walk.
0: Now I've explained it. Someone was asking earlier, Ashwin, can you tell us more facts about yourself? So that's one of them. I used to walk like a crab to stop showing people my skinny legs, but they're fine now. I've started working out. Everything's good. Thank you, Harrison.
2: No worries. Thanks, Ashwin.
0: And it's not just skate culture. The thing I wanted to tell you about also this hour is the rise of science in this country, but are we doing enough? Are we going to keep hold of our next generation of young scientists, from energy to iron deficiency to chronic diseases? You're about to meet three scientists who are completing their higher education and they're tackling some of these big problems that we'll face. We've got Anna Carpenter, who was a theoretical physicist at UQ. She's in her second year of her PhD, where she models the structure and the properties of hydrogen storage materials. Kristen Ryan is just about to finish her Master of Philosophy in Synthetic Biology at QUT. And Alex Childs is a sleep scientist at the Prince Charles Hospital Sleep Disorders Centre and a final year doctoral candidate at the University of Queensland. I spoke to them about their three specific scientific fields, some misconceptions about scientists and how AI will change things, and also whether there are any barriers for women in science to overcome. Alex started by explaining the work that she does.
3: I'm a sleep scientist at the Prince Charles Hospital in Brisbane, and what we're looking at is the effectiveness of treatments to improve the breathing when asleep for people who have muscular dystrophies. So in this patient group, they have a progressive disease in their muscles, including their respiratory muscles, and overnight they just don't function the way they should. This reduces their quality of life and their life expectancy. So we're treating that and we're hoping to evaluate it to see it works.
0: What is the main issue that you're tackling, the main puzzle to figure out in your area?
3: There are so very many, but the main one would be that given the rarity of the disease group I'm particularly looking at, we think that they respond differently to this therapy compared to other groups and that they're not receiving as much benefit. The key is looking at the differences in the physiology, so how the brain and the lungs are working together to actually accept this treatment and work with it or work against it, and answering the question of, is the treatment we're using appropriate for this group or is it not? And if so, what do we need to do?
0: Kristen, what are you learning about?
4: Broadly, I'm studying genetic engineering or synthetic biology. But to kind of hone that down, I'm doing a bit of work in biosensor development, particularly focusing on iron deficiency, creating a point of care test or a rapid test for iron deficiency. So if you know anything about the continuous glucose monitoring or glucometers for type 1 diabetes, so we're basically trying to create a test that can be performed at the patient's bedside and as close to the patient as possible using protein-based biosensors.
0: When you said iron deficiency, is that though for diabetics or people who have had blood loss and other conditions?
4: It's for people who suffer from iron deficiency or more broadly, we're trying to make it into an iron status. So monitoring people's iron levels. So iron deficiency affects about 33% of the world population, and it's a very prominent and common nutrient deficiency, and it's quite underdiagnosed. So it's important that we can diagnose it as quickly as possible so we can start treatment as quickly as possible.
0: Is that because people confuse it with something else? I'm just tired, I'm just weak, I'm overstressed.
4: Yeah. The symptoms for iron deficiency are quite general. They can be, you know, fatigue and weakness, and they can be quite general and non-specific. So it's very easy to dismiss, and because how iron deficiency diagnostics works in Australia, at least, it's you go to your GP, you get a blood test referral to like a QML, and then you have to go to the QML, get your blood drawn, and then you have to wait a couple of days for it. It's just a whole process. So what we're proposing for our technology is just bringing that treatment to diagnostics to treatment closer together. So it's a shorter time frame.
0: Alex, can you tell us about what you're studying?
5: I'm a theoretical physicist at UQ, and I'm primarily interested in looking at hydrogen as a clean energy source. For me particularly, I'm looking at modelling how can we actually store that hydrogen and retrieve it in a more efficient way than we do right now? Because right now it's essentially held in very high pressure tanks, very, very low temperatures. And we want to be able to see if we can synthesize and design materials that can store it and retrieve it in a more effective way.
0: Will that also make it safer to store hydrogen, to take away that constraint we have to put it under so much pressure?
5: Yeah, absolutely.
0: Okay, so Kristen and Alex are quite interested in the human body. You've gone down the theoretical physics line. Yeah. Tell us you're interested in theoretical physics. Where did that come from?
5: I mean, I've always liked problem solving, and I think that's one of the core parts of physics in my day-to-day, but from like my early studies as well. I wasn't always interested in science though. I actually originally wanted to be a lawyer and started off studying law. So it's been a really interesting pivot over the last few years. But yeah, I'm feeling really enriched by what I'm doing.
0: Does science give you a legalistic reward because it's made up of laws, the laws of physics, and it's quite mathematical in its nature?
5: Yeah. I think there's definitely some parallels there. I think in a similar way, science also provides us with a much more creative mindset than I think some may think. Like, certainly there's frameworks and laws that we have to apply, but I think the manner in which we approach problem solving often requires not such a, like, yeah, I guess just a more creative mindset.
0: Yeah, no, that makes sense. Scientists are unfairly stereotyped, aren't they, as being very bookish, but Einstein was renowned for imagining himself flying on a beam of light. There's a real creativity and magic to science in the right place. Mm. If you've just joined our conversation, you're hearing from Anna Carpenter, Kristen Ryan and Alex Childs talking to us about their journeys in science. They're all completing tertiary studies in science. Alex, what's the joy of science for you?
3: I think the joy of science for me is, as Anna said, really the problem solving, the puzzle. At least that's what it was initially for me. You have a problem, you know that there's evidence there. Having the power and the interest and having the support to try and solve that is really phenomenal, especially when you start getting results. It's really the best feeling in the world. But on top of that, working with patients and A, getting to hear their stories, but B, getting trusted with their stories and being trusted to translate that into a communication, a research output, a outcome and a recommendation that will benefit them, that's really profound.
0: Do you see a strong future in Australia for yourself, or will you have to head overseas?
3: So in my case, and I know that my case is privileged and I know that my case is different to a lot of other people in science, I think because I have that clinical base, I'm a sleep scientist, I work for Queensland Health, there is that opportunity for me here, especially under the Prince Charles Hospital. You know, there are really good funding initiatives, so that could happen for me. But again, that's pretty rare.
0: Does the work you do correlate with an ageing population? Does it fit into who we're becoming as a country?
3: I would say so. I'd say that my work and my interest really lies with people with muscular dystrophy. I think that genetic disease is massively under research, particularly rare genetic disease. And even more than that, chronic disease management is massively under researched. And that extends from where I'm looking at, which is a small rare disease population, to an aging population that has multiple comorbidities that is dealing with conditions that are overlapping, that are emphasizing one another. So I think definitely we need to be better at creating and providing that holistic care, and the way to that is through health research.
0: Kristen, can you see a future for yourself in the country?
4: In a way, yes. But it's a complicated question because of how funding works in Australia, particularly with my focus is quite industry focused. A lot of the, interesting research to me is overseas. So I will probably go overseas at some point to either pursue my PhD or do a postdoc or just pursue research overseas. I would like to stay in Australia. It's where my family is and everything, but it's not really realistic for the current climate of research. It's very much almost a traveling job because you just have to go where the research is, especially when you're in a niche field and you have to follow the money, basically, especially with like R&D and things like that.
0: Do you think you'll be okay with that kind of itinerant lifestyle over the years?
4: It's too early to tell, to be so honest. It seems like it's very exciting at the moment as a prospect, but I think later on down the line it will grow tedious to keep having to move for jobs or keep having to having no job security, basically. Like a lot of contracts in universities only really last for probably maximum like three to four years, with a lot of postdocs ending at 2 years. If you're lucky, you can get a third, but yeah, there's just not a lot of security in the job market.
0: Anna, it can be an insecure job, as we've heard. What about clean energy? You'd assume Australia would be interested in green energy, clean energy. We have plenty of sunlight and water and wind to tap into. How exciting are the prospects in your field in Australia?
5: I would like them to be more exciting than they are. There is certainly R&D funding for clean energy, next generation materials, etc. But it's just not really comparable to some overseas industries, I guess, overseas countries. It's looking increasingly likely that as I finish my PhD and want to continue in research, I will probably also have to move overseas for postdoctoral research positions. And as Kristen mentioned, those are short-term positions in order to establish a bit more research experience to then hopefully come back to Australia and then contribute that back to the knowledge base we're growing here.
0: What's your overall view of Australia as a science nation, our interests, our funding, the pathways? Overall, what do you think about this country as a smart state, a smart nation?
3: I think that depending where you are, there is really good opportunity. And I think that is really pivotal on the support that you're able to access. That's interpersonal support. So definitely being a student, you want to pick a good supervisor. You want to pick someone you can work with who is very well connected, who can point you in the right direction. If you can secure that, I think there is great opportunity for you. If you don't have that support, I think you're stuffed.
0: If you've just joined us, you're hearing from Anna Carpenter, Kristen Ryan and Alex Childs, who are completing their tertiary studies in various scientific disciplines, telling us what the future might hold for us. Kristen, I was reading some research from ANU talking about the fact that when it comes to journalism, a lot of male journalists will quote male scientists, female journalists will quote female scientists. Have you noticed

0: directly speaking to the general public about your research, and it's directed at women in STEM. So it's a very, it is quite nice to experience a bit of community. There's definitely initiatives and a lot of positivity in the women in STEM front. It's still very much a, you still see a lot of PI positions and like super, like principal investigator positions are definitely dominated by men, from my experience.
1: If you don't mind me jumping in, Kristen, I would say that we do have a lot of women now who are completing PhDs. You know, it's amazing. We are on the up. I think that in the last couple of years, women are actually beating men in the number of PhDs that we are acquiring. That's probably not in STEM fields. That's across the board. I'd say we're probably still a bit lagging there. Especially in sciences like engineering and probably physics, I'd say, Anna. But it is retention. It is, you know, publish or perish, and issues which are still key issues like maternity leave leave gaps in your research portfolio. And then when it goes to attracting funding and securing positions, that is still men who are in the majority of those positions.
2: Anna, you are in theoretical physics, which I can imagine must have been quite a male discipline historically. What's been your experience?
3: I'd say it still is a male-dominated discipline. It is improving, for sure, and I have so many positive and have had so many positive female role models in the forms of like supervisors and fellow students. But yeah, I think across the board for the past even like 10 years or so, as there's been pushes to try and get more girls interested in physics from an earlier age, the number of girls in high school to undergraduate classes is still sitting around like 20%. I see that every day. And I think as you go further up, as Alex and Kristen were saying, that drops off more and more because of, yeah, a lot of those issues they were touching on. So I definitely still see it every day.
2: Whatever field we're in, we're all worried about AI and is it going to take our job? I'm wondering what the security is like for a scientific career. Can you just talk about how you imagine robotics and AI taking your job or not?
1: So for my job, I do not think I am under threat. There are definitely fields, and I think that Anna and Kristen can probably speak to this better, where it is going to become predominant and it's going to be either a huge tool or a huge hindrance. A lot of what I do is still patient-facing. You know, as much as they might want to, they cannot replace clinicians. You need that interpersonal relationship. A lot of working with a patient, a lot of getting a therapeutic effect, whether it is just assessing that via research or actually, you know, conducting a diagnostic and treatment investigation, it hinges on that relationship. So I'm not scared.
2: Kristen, does your work with iron deficiencies involve a human component that will help keep you safe?
0: I think it's more from an experimental aspect. So we do use machine learning in our lab and AI in our labs, but mainly from a theoretical standing. In terms of like AI taking my job, it's possible only because AI could run a lab and it could, you know, work in a lab, but we still need experimental validation for protein design and protein functionality and just general experimental confirmation and validation for what we are discovering.
2: One of the things that humans do quite well, rather than in comparison to AI, is perhaps creativity. And Anna, you mentioned the fact that scientists are creative at the start. I'm wondering, before you became a scientist, did you have that aspect to you? Were you playing guitar or writing poems? Was there a creative side to you?
3: Yeah, absolutely. I've always been, yeah, I used to play guitar growing up. I used to love writing. I thought I'd be an author. That was my first dream job. In some ways, I still am an author, but of papers rather than creative writing. I think I still try to keep that part of me alive, and I think it helps make me a better scientist as well.
2: I can imagine most scientists would want to make some breakthrough that changes their field. Is that something that's possible when it comes to your field, hydrogen storage? Can you picture a day where you just come up a brand new way to envisage the problems and solve the issues? Is there scope to have an Einsteinian-style breakthrough within hydrogen storage?
3: Yeah, I think the field is really going through a big boom at the moment. The Nobel Prize in Chemistry last year was won by people working on the type of materials that I'm studying. So people are really interested in where this can go, and there's a lot of backing in like the US and Europe. Lots of interest. I would love to see it reach a point in like the next decade or so where we can use this as a possible alternative source of clean energy.
2: Alex, what's the potential big breakthrough in your field that you can see happening in the years ahead?
1: So for me, it's not really about any big breakthrough. It is about the many, many little things that

0: being unmet in this group. So what I would like to do with my research is really take the patient perspective on the care we're providing, take the clinical evidence that we are seeing, and develop some guidelines, develop some recommendations. So we have all that granularity to guide even small changes in quality of care, in the models of care we are providing, because over time that is going to amplify and it's going to improve quality of life. It's going to reduce hospitalizations. It is going to equip these people better to live their lives in the comfort of their homes, out of hospital, healthy.
1: Kristen, so there's two visions there. One, a big leap forward when it comes to hydrogen storage. One, just incremental improvements in the way people are looked after. What are you seeing as the future in your field?
2: There's a lot of potential for, because I'm mostly, a lot of what I do is producing products and producing kind of useful research and development. So it's a lot of what Alex said. It's just small incremental changes, and it's not really about, I'm not in science to be like a Nobel laureate. I'm here because I'm curious and because I like to see how things work, and I enjoy science and biology. So I don't, the thing is, we're all a community in science, and we all kind of work together. There are breakthroughs every day, and there are breakthroughs with like so many different things in science, like the David Baker group in the US won the Nobel Prize, I think, a couple of years ago for protein engineering. That's revolutionary in my field. But it's so niche now that you kind of just take the wins you can get, and just staying curious and not letting the spark die.
1: That was Kristen Ryan there, who's completing a Master of Philosophy in Synthetic Biology at QUT. You also heard from Anna Carpenter, a theoretical physicist at UQ, University of Queensland, for those of you outside Queensland, and Alex Childs, who was a sleep scientist at the Prince Charles Hospital Sleep Disorders Centre, and a final year doctoral candidate at the University of Queensland, talking to us about where science is going in this country. Sounds like it needs a bit of work, some more investment to be done, but we'll keep tracking that story as we go. Michael and Bentley, so Bentley and Mike and Chris and Adelaide and Dave, thank you for your kind comments as well. It seems like you're enjoying the show. Molly has written in to say, "G'day Ashwin, 55 years or so ago, when I was a student at Sydney University, jacaranda trees going to flower was a warning sign that exams are approaching and we need to stop partying and start studying. Normally, flowering started in early October." Thank you for your program. Thank you, Molly. What a sign. By the time I reached university in the 90s, I don't think I had that kind of natural knowledge. That's lovely that you still retained it. Did you grow up in the country, Molly? Perhaps. This is Split Ends. History never repeats.

0: That's Split Ends, History Never Repeats. Speaking of New Zealand, Angela Cumming is about to join you, and she's promised you a story of a sexy sheep scandal. I have no idea what that means. Let's let her explain that to us. We'll cross over to New Zealand, check the finance, see what's making news in Australia. All of that is coming up here on ABC Radio Overnights after the news. I'm Ashwin Sedka. I'll be back with you in 5 minutes.
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0: ABC News. Hello, I'm Satyam Weinstein. U.S. President Donald Trump has announced the execution of a gunman that killed 13 unarmed soldiers at a military base in Texas will not be live-streamed, but the immediate families of the victims will be able to view it in person. Tim Wharton reports.
1: Former military psychiatrist Ndal Hassan has been sentenced to die by a firing squad on December 3 after he's found guilty of the shooting of 13 unarmed soldiers at Fort Hood in 2009. His execution, which was due to be live-streamed by the Pentagon, will be the first time the U.S. Army has used a firing squad since 1945. But U.S. President Donald Trump has posted on Truth Social that while the execution might be a strong deterrent for the world to witness how America deals with terrorists, many good people would rather not watch it. Hassan's execution comes after the botched death in September in Tennessee by lethal injection of Krista Pike, a woman convicted of murdering her classmate. The 50-year-old is now back in prison after recovering in hospital.
0: Moscow is accusing Ukraine of wanting to prolong the war after one of Russia's biggest oil refineries was attacked. The Rijon region refinery was hit by Ukrainian drones and missiles hours after Ukraine's President Volodymyr Zelensky announced his country would resume strikes. He says Moscow's failed to respect the energy truce which U.S. President Donald Trump declared on the weekend. Kremlin spokesperson Dmitry Peskov is accusing Ukraine and Mr. Zelensky of being unwilling to pursue peace.
2: Strikes against our oil refineries and energy infrastructure have continued throughout this period, so there's nothing new here. The Ukrainian Kyiv regime persists in targeting these facilities, thereby coming into serious conflict with the peace efforts of the United States and American negotiators.
0: The European Union and Middle Eastern Gulf states have postponed a joint summit due to be held in Saudi Arabia next week as sustained attacks by the Iranian-aligned Houthis fuel concerns about air travel to the kingdom. Here's the BBC's Anbarasan Atharajan.
3: The postponement of the flagship conference between the EU and the Gulf countries has come as a blow to Saudi Arabia's attempts to host international events despite the escalating conflict with the Houthis in neighboring Yemen. Repeated attacks on the main airport in the capital Riyadh has also highlighted how seriously the security situation has worsened. At least 18 people were killed in 5 aerial assaults on the airport, and it remains closed after the attacks.
0: Health officials in Pakistan say at least 34 students and a teacher have been killed after the roof of a school collapsed in Peshawar city in the north of the country. Authorities say most of the children were between 6 and 12 years old. The office of Pakistan's president has described it as a heart-wrenching tragedy. That of a parliamentary inquiry into the redress scheme for child sexual abuse survivors is hoping progress will be made at a meeting with the Social Services Minister. The inquiry recommends redress applications be extended from next June to December and for processing to continue until they've all been addressed. The government says it's waiting on a separate review to be completed before moving forward. Labour MP and victim survivor Jody Belair says she's confident the right outcome will be achieved.
4: Michael Manthrop is delivering the second statutory review in November. So that will work, I believe, in lockstep with the report that we've done and reinforce the recommendations.
0: And if you or someone you know is in an abusive situation, contact Full Stop Australia on 1-800-FULL-STOP. That's 1-800-385-578. The National Union of Students is calling on the federal government to increase the youth allowance payment, while Anglicare Australia is calling for it to be abolished. Anglicare's latest report says the student income support system is failing and students are falling behind and instead wants young people to be paid the same as other adults. Union President Felix Hughes says rather than scrapping the payment, he wants to see it improved.
5: Students right now don't have enough money to live on, and they shouldn't be denied support because of what their parents earn. What we're calling for, however, is for youth allowance to be increased above the poverty line and for the age of independence to be abolished.
0: YouTube Music will start adding labels to songs created primarily using generative AI. It's the latest streaming service to use transparency tags after Spotify began earlier this year and Apple Music announced a similar move. And Australia's defeated New Zealand 24 points to 22.

0: They won a breathtaking opening game of the Men's Rugby League World Cup. Kangaroos winger Jack Bostock scored three tries, including the match winner late, in front of a full house at Sydney's football stadium. You're up to date with the very latest from ABC News. You can get more news at any time by downloading the ABC Listen app.
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2: Good morning. Now, sorry Mike Girardi can't make finance today, but he will be back at the normal time tomorrow, and we will have finance for you tomorrow as well. That is the plan. Thank you for your kind words as well. A lot of you enjoy that conversation about the scientists in this country. It's interesting. Are we going to be a smart nation with lots of scientific output? This text has come in to say Australia spends a relatively low share of GDP on R&D. The latest figures cited by Universities Australia put it at 1.68% in 21-22, and the Australian government reports it below the OECD average. Yet, despite that, Australia produces about 3% of global research output, with 0.3% of the world's population, and accounts for 4.5% of the world's top-cited publications, according to the Australian Academy of Science. Very good. I suppose we're doing well in many areas, but the danger is not living off the fumes, isn't it? Because we have the fumes of a good university sector, youth, hard work, a culture that encourages people to innovate and work hard, but the fumes won't last forever. So if we don't invest properly in our young scientists, they will go to China, to Europe, to North America, where the money is, and eventually our output will dry up. So hopefully we can keep that going. It was interesting, one of the scientists I spoke to said that she works at a call centre to top up the postgrad money because it's not quite enough. So, yeah, it is a grind for everyone doing science out there. You don't do it for the money, certainly, but there are some incredible innovations we have come up with in this country. So long may that continue on the topic of science. In just a moment, we'll cross over to Kate Mead to talk about the news of the day. And then later, Angela will be joining us from New Zealand with a story of a sheep that is making some scandal around the place. Before we get there, let us play a song. This is Opportunity by Pete Murray.

0: That is Opportunity by Pete Murray. Morning, Ash and team. Bloody oath, it's weird not getting a finance report this morning. I feel you, Led. We'll get it back very soon. Just something happened this morning, we couldn't bring it to you, but it will be back to normal next week for sure. And on that question of science in this country, what is at stake? Samuel says, and soon we won't have the international students who are the top students and future researchers if the politicians get their will through. That is another debate to pick up, isn't it? Immigration, points testing, will the students keep coming if there are more attractive options in Canada, the United States, Europe, China? Who knows? One to watch as well. But thank you for your feedback on the program this morning. Now, Kate Mead, ABC reporter Kate Mead, joins you now for a summary of the local news. Hello, Kate.
1: Hello, Ashwin. And I was in a panic then. I thought, oh no, is he leading me into finance? Because I am not your gal,
0: no.
1: Everyone. I'll do my best.
0: You and I try to sometimes. It's a real art form, isn't it, finance?
1: Oh, yeah. No, we leave that one totally yeah. to the experts.
0: Very much so.
1: Yes. I'll give you some stories that are happening around Australia today. And one of them is about Starlink. And I don't know about you, but whenever I think about Starlink, I always think about those people that are in the caravans or in remote and rural areas that rely on the Starlink to keep connected. That's about all I think of it when it comes to Starlink. But Starlink is in the news today. And that's because our defence experts are raising concerns about Australia's reliance on the American military satellites. Now, this is after the United States limited Ukraine's access to Starlink. And that, of course, then limited their drone strike missions and air defences. So our government, the Australian Strategic Policy Institute, as well as the National Security College, they are saying that we need to urgently develop its sovereign capability when it comes to satellites, because there's currently no backup if a foreign government or company decide, you know what, Australia, you don't need this anymore, or we're not going to provide that service anymore. So it is one of those questions today to go, ooh, are we really in a position where that could happen to us? What are we going to do about that?
0: That is the conversation, isn't it, at the moment. We've gone from globalisation to sovereignty, and many countries are doing more things for themselves. And we were just talking about scientists in this country. So if this is to be done, we're going to need a good, strong space sector of our own.
1: I know. I mean, which both makes us very, very excited. And then also, okay, wait a minute, where are we starting? But here's what I think. They'll have already started. Somewhere tucked away. They're already working on it. I'm certain of it.
0: I hope so.
1: Otherwise, I'll just go back to thinking about the caravanning and in the regional areas and hope that all will be well.
0: Oh, it's a dramatic life we're moving into. We'll need people like you to report on it, Kate, to talk about the chaos. Now, are you taking us out into nature with this next story?
1: Well, not me personally, let's be honest. If you've met me, well, I do love a good walk, but hiking's a whole nother thing. This story's coming out of the Sunshine Coast, and it is about mums that are taking up hiking. So basically what we're talking about is that in a world where we're constantly bombarded by screens and devices, there's nothing quite like getting out to nature for your mental health and physical, a bit of a reboot of the physical. But this, your normal mums group that you would think about that we, might catch up for a coffee every week, or they might have a book club. Coming out of the Sunshine Coast, they're saying, oh, forget all of that. Get out and get hiking. And, they're doing a bunch of things, like they're challenging each other to tasks. They're, finding new pathways, and they're becoming ambassadors for the region because they're posting it on their social media. They're sharing everywhere that they're going. There could be a little mini side hustle for these mums. They didn't even know it. They were just trying to get out of the house and feel good.
0: And the Sunshine Coast, you've got the Glasshouse Mountains. You've got these wonderful bits of nature, and it's warm for much of the year. So this is a club that can keep going for much of the year.
1: Look, I'm just impressed that they're able to get out of the house. I don't know about anyone else, but when my three kids were little, I mean, it was amazing that people got fed and dressed some days. The idea of getting hiking boots on and going for a hike is, hats off to them.
0: If you did that, what would be your go-to energy supplement? Orange slices, lemon slices? What are you going with?
1: No, I was never really good on the snack things. Huh. I don't know. Oh, yeah, maybe an orange. Donuts? That was kind of easy.
0: Oh, yeah.
1: I think I look like a donut at one point.
0: Me too. We're just not part of the hiking life. But
1: no, but I love the idea of it.
0: Yeah.
1: And I will be excited for anyone that, you know, is into it. Yeah, it's one of those, oh, I would like to do that one day.
0: One day. I was fascinated to hear that you were raised in a barn. Remember last week you told me?
1: I was not raised in a barn.
0: But you spend a lot of time in the barn, in a crib, which is different to the average ABC reporter.
1: In the dairy. I was in a cot, where mum and dad were milking the cows. Just to reset so people don't think I was raised in a barn.
0: Okay, that's different. But you were close to nature is what I was getting. You had that access to nature very young, but you've left it behind for the urban Melbourne life.
1: No, that's the thing. Yeah, we grew up, you know, with land and paddocks and, you know, mum and dad would just say, get outside. Yeah. And, you know, we were creative and things like that. You build a cubby house in the trees and all those types of things. But, you know, there was still no hiking.
0: No.
1: Mum and dad weren't sending us off to the bush to go, here, go find a trail.
0: No.
1: There was a little bit of supervision.
0: They were strange. And if you've just joined us now, you're listening to Kate Mead, ABC reporter, with the stories of the day, defending her parents' record. They did not raise her in a barn. I'm sorry I ever said that. Now, we were talking about food earlier. There's some Michelin stars on offer. Can you tell us about this story?
1: Look, now I was talking about this yesterday, so I had to bring it up again. So just to recap, there has been a whole bunch of South Australian restaurants that have been given the Michelin stars, and it is incredible. And I'm seeing lists come out of South Australia now so that, you know, you can go and have a look. Like you could head along to Penfolds Winery or you could go to Henty Farm and you could have a look at, you know, some of these wineries that have, restaurants that have made the list that have got one of the stars, or like the one at the at Penfolds Winery has got the two stars. But the reason why I wanted to talk to it today is because, you know, we love a little bit of rivalry between our states and between South Australia and Victoria. You know, it's always a little bit there. It's, you know, I think the origin started over the Grand Prix, probably happened well before that, if we're honest. I know when I lived there, it was like, oh, have you heard of Kicker Vic, Kate? And I was like, what are you talking about? Anyway, there's a bit of rivalry between the two. Yesterday, I was amazed when I was hearing the Victorians, people in Melbourne, talking about South Australia getting these Michelin stars. And I want to tell the South Australians this morning, Victorians are jealous of you. They are jealous. Now, I'm not sure about the other states right now, but they're a bit like, well, what's going on here? Oh, they paid for them to come over. Oh, well, why isn't our government bringing them over? Why can't we do this? How come they got involved? It was a whole thing. And I was sitting back listening to this, Ashwin, and I just thought, you know, when someone wins an award, why can't we just be happy for them?
0: Yes.
1: Why can't we just go, oh, that's amazing. For me, I was grabbing the list going, now, next time I get over there, we're going to check out some of these places. I can't wait. What a fantastic, you know, thing to look at. But I thought, oh, the green-eyed monster from some of these Victorians is atrocious. I'm not sure what anyone else was like around the country.
0: I wonder, because I didn't think you had to pay Michelin people to come over. But I suppose if you're remote, like New Zealand or somewhere far away, maybe you do. But you, Melbournians and Victorians, they're just naturally going to be there. So you don't have to pay for them to come over, perhaps.
1: I just think we should just be not sooking. I mean, yes, we have got the Grand Prix. We've got enough.
0: Got enough.
1: You know, can't we just be happy when the other... I mean, Brisbane, you mean you've got the Olympics coming up?
0: Yeah.
1: Let's be happy for you. You know, you're going to have a city of wattles coming up, you know, can't we just be happy for other people's wins? And at the end of the day, here we

0: Don't get me on my high horse.
1: Yeah.
0: Doesn't Australia win when something like this happened?
1: I like it. Go. We're spreading the love. You're a message of compassion this morning, Kate. I like it.
0: I don't know. It's a Friday and I think we need a mixed bag of a bit of joy.
1: Yeah, spreading the joy. And someone said Barn Girl Kate.
0: Oh, no.
1: I don't want to make that a nickname. I won't read the rest. Just a nice message about how, you know, you're raised in a barn. It's a nice, wholesome life. So, but it's not true. If you've just joined, Kate was not raised in a barn. She just had a crib, was in the cow shed so that she was close to her parents. Is that the reason?
0: Yeah. But I did actually play in a barn in the haystacks. But, you know, that's a whole nother story. Okay. That's a whole nother day. But no, not Kate the barn girl.
1: No, that's gone. All right, Kate.
0: Just Kate.
1: That's gone.
0: You head to New Zealand now, thanks. I'm going to wrap you up.
1: It's too late to dump the meeting. Otherwise, I could have got rid of that. But we'll chat next week. Thank you.
0: Thank you. Have a great weekend.
1: Kate Meek there, your ABC reporter. And we will cross over to New Zealand it's time. It is time. Let's see if Angela Cumming, your New Zealand correspondent, is on the line. Hello, Angela.
2: Kia ora, Ashwin. How are you?
1: Kia ora. I'm good. We're talking about the farm life in New Zealand. There's stereotypes, isn't there, about sheep and that kind of thing. What has happened in New Zealand this week?
2: Oh, Ashwin, how many times have I been on air with you and I've implored, I've begged, I've pleaded with Aussies to stop making sheep jokes?
1: Yes.
2: About Kiwis. I've even mentioned we had very serious discussions, didn't we, about how the number in sheep to human ratio in New Zealand was falling. Please retire the sheep jokes. It's a very serious industry here in New Zealand, this wool industry. However, I fear all my good work is going to come undone this morning, because I have to and I have to be honest with what's making news in New Zealand, and this has been the top story here in New Zealand this week. And it involves, and I can't believe I'm saying these words, and I just need to stress this is a real, actual, true story, that one of New Zealand's major banks here in New Zealand is taking legal and copyright action against members of the public to stop them saying that they want to have and natural relations with their new sheep mascot.
1: Okay. This is getting quite salacious, much more than I was expecting this early in the morning.
2: Believe it or not, this is Kiwi Bank.
1: Okay. Kiwi Bank.
2: The national-owned bank.
1: Right.
2: In recent months unveiled its new mascot, Ashwin.
1: Okay.
2: Her name is Buck, and she is a very cute, green, sort of cartoon CGI sheep. And she has been appearing in advertisements for the bank. It shows her going off, living her life, getting a haircut, riding a bus, drinking a flat white. And it sort of ties into the bank's branding and its messaging. However, Kiwis perhaps took their affection for Buck, the Kiwi Bank mascot, a bit too far. I won't go into details, but there happened to be a few social media posts from New Zealanders expressing just how much they loved Buck, the Kiwi Bank sheep mascot, and making a few jokes about her. I won't repeat them on air. They are very not suitable for work,
1: Very much. But the broader issue that is that New Zealanders have lived up to this reputation that we thought we'd shaken off.
2: We really had. I mean, for years, New Zealand had been at the centre of jokes about sheep. We thought in the year of 2026 we had finally moved past that. We were now known as the country of Lord of the Rings and The Hobbit. We were Middle Earth. We were almost there. We had Jacinda doing so much good PR for us. We had ourselves, the Michelin star, come to New Zealand and hand out awards to our restaurants. However, all that has been undone because Kiwis started making jokes about the Kiwi Bank sheep. So what happened? It snowballed so out of control here in New Zealand. You couldn't go online without seeing inappropriate comments.

0: being made by Kiwis about this little green sheep. So Kiwi Bank itself, so the bank in question, then look, I can't imagine the boardroom meetings and the crisis communication meetings that they were having behind closed doors about what to do with this situation, Ashwin.
1: Some poor intern would have had to do up the PowerPoint presentation for the boardroom.
0: Could you imagine? And you imagine, and I mean, the creative agency, I mean, I love Buck the Kiwi Bank. She's very cute. I've enjoyed watching her. You watch her go on her whole journey out in the big wide world and you just think, oh, this is all lovely and it's so family friendly and isn't this nice?
1: Yeah.
0: And then a few people just had to spoil it for the rest of us here in New Zealand. This poor bank, I don't know what they thought they were going to do, but then they came to the conclusion that the best way to address what was happening, Ashworth, was to hit it head on. So then the bank started filing copyright complaints against people that were using images of their sheep mascot here in New Zealand. So you couldn't then start, we were like communist Russia here this week, you could not post anything about Buck the sheep because it would disable the image immediately. So I think the bank thought that they were doing the right thing. They thought, look, to stop people making jokes about our sheep mascot, we will just simply stop people being able to talk about her online and post images of her online. However, by doing so, that then drew more attention to the original story, which was the sheep jokes that were getting out of control here in New Zealand. So classic Streisand effect. The takedowns prompted further media attention. And just when we thought we kept a lid on it, because, you know, Ashwin, New Zealand's at the ends of the earth. Sometimes things happen here that the rest of the world need not know about. And we thought, well, will this all just fizzle out? People have got all the jokes out of their system and the ad campaign featuring the sexy sheep will just continue on without any more attention being drawn to it. But unfortunately, the story was out there. Our old mate, John Oliver, the British-born US talk show host that ruined the bird of the century voting here in New Zealand by campaigning successfully for the Australasian Grebe to be crowned winner. He obviously has a deep, perhaps even morbid fascination with New Zealand news. So he has now weighed in on it too. So he's started talking about overseas as well, Kiwis and their fascination with
1: Angela,
0: the smiling green sheep.
1: It's not just John Oliver, it's Clancy in the text message line. Clancy says, "Are his sheep? Where there's smoke, there's fire." Now, this is the problem. Is it possible it's Australians posing as New Zealanders, like an inside job?
0: An inside job. I wish I could agree with that hypothesis, Ashwin, but having lived in New Zealand for so long, knowing the Kiwis as I do, I don't think that this is a situation where it's some black ops operation to undermine the international reputation of New Zealand, because you know what? I think Kiwis are very good at doing that themselves without realising perhaps the magnitude of what they're doing, because a lot of people would have seen this ad campaign and thought, oh, that's a very lovely looking sheep, and made a few comments about her and really not thought anything more of it. It's only until the joke escapes into the outside world that perhaps Kiwis start to realise that maybe those sheep jokes that have been made all those years, maybe people were onto something. Look, I don't know.
1: I think so. Now, if you just joined the conversation, this is the major diplomatic spat. Now, Angela did use the term black op operations and sheep jokes, which is a remarkable insight into how casual Australians and New Zealanders are in our relationship. So we'll look at that and plenty of other stories that are coming up from New Zealand. Angela will be with you on the other side of the news. We'll check out the national weather as well, and we'll take your calls. Some of you will be leaving for your local programming, so that's coming up. If you have a local breakfast show, that will be happening after the news. And if you remain with us, let us continue the conversations. We're talking about that, not just sheep. We are talking about some natural events that are happening in New Zealand, things that have been shutting down. Perhaps there's some tourism effects. Lots of serious New Zealand news coming.

0: Coming up with a touch of quirk here on ABC Radio Overnights. I'm Ashwin Sedker. I'll be back with you for some after this.
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0: ABC News, good morning. I'm Noni Edwards. US President Donald Trump has announced the execution of a gunman that killed 13 unarmed soldiers at a military base in Texas will not be live streamed in December, but that immediate families of the victims will be able to view it in person. The BBC's Sarah Smith reports.
1: President Trump has announced that he is cancelling the proposed live stream of the execution of Nidal Hassan, the gunman who killed 13 people at a US Army base in Texas in 2009. In a post on social media, Mr. Trump said, "Many very good and well-meaning people would rather not watch him die through streaming or any other visual device." He said the execution by firing squad will go ahead in December. The plan, announced by the Defence Secretary Pete Hegseth to broadcast the execution, had attracted widespread criticism, including from many of Donald Trump's own Republican colleagues.
0: Moscow's accusing Ukraine of wanting to prolong the war after one of Russia's biggest oil refineries was attacked. The Ryazan region refinery was hit by Ukrainian drones and missiles hours after Ukraine's president Volodymyr Zelensky announced his country would resume strikes. He says Moscow has failed to respect the energy truce, which US President Donald Trump declared on Sunday. Kremlin spokesman Dmitry Peskov is accusing Ukraine and Mr. Zelensky of being unwilling to pursue peace.
2: Strikes against our oil refineries and energy infrastructure have continued throughout this period, so there's nothing new here. The Ukrainian Kyiv regime persists in targeting these facilities, thereby coming into serious conflict with the peace efforts of the United States and American negotiators.
0: The European Union and Middle East Gulf states have postponed a joint summit due to be held in Saudi Arabia next week as attacks by the Iran-aligned Houthis fuel concerns about air travel to the kingdom. Tim Wharton reports.
3: The postponement of the flagship conference between the European Union and the Gulf countries has come as a blow to Saudi Arabia's attempts to host international events, despite the escalating conflict with the Houthis in neighbouring Yemen. Repeated attacks on the main airport and the capital Riyadh has also highlighted how seriously the security situation has worsened. At least 18 people have been killed in 5 aerial assaults on the airport, and it remains closed after the attacks.
0: A Senate inquiry will question Qantas and Virgin Australia executives today over the high cost of regional airfares. National tourism reporter Christy Sexton-McGrath has more.
4: Senior airline executives will appear before the committee in Canberra today as part of an inquiry into the aviation sector's ability to provide affordable and reliable services to rural, regional and remote Australia. The inquiry has received 177 submissions and is examining airline operating costs, airport charges and cuts to services. Qantas says rising maintenance and operating costs are making some regional routes harder to sustain, while Tourism Australia says high fares and unreliable flights are impacting regional tourism destinations. The committee's report is due in December.
0: Sydney's Wentworth Park will host its final rounds of greyhound racing tonight, ending a 96-year history at the inner city track. In July, the state government announced the park's greyhound racing licence would be terminating early, with racing to continue at other locations in the state. The 3.9-hectare track is set to be transformed into green space to support thousands of new homes in surrounding areas, including the broader Blackwattle Bay and inner Sydney precincts. Tyre Stewardship Australia has urged the federal government to act swiftly on recommendations from an inquiry into improving the circular economy of the tyre industry. The inquiry report was tabled in federal parliament on Thursday, recommending the government consider the transition to a mandatory recycling scheme. Tyre Stewardship Australia runs the voluntary scheme. Chief Executive Lena Goodman says the move would reduce waste.
5: We just need to get the job done. Every year goes by that we're not doing something about tyres. Consumers are paying more in illegally dumped tyres, and we're seeing another 100,000 tyres being buried in mining regions.
0: To sport now, and Australia's women's rugby team, the Gillaroos, begin their World Cup campaign tonight against Samoa at Parramatta Stadium. The Gillaroos are out for a fourth straight cup, having won the last three. Fresh off a premiership win with the Roosters, Gillaroos centre Jess Sergis says she's excited to play even more footy.

0: it's been a big year, but it's been the best. And yeah, I'm just excited to keep playing my footy, and I'm so glad that it's not over yet. So really gonna take every opportunity with both hands and just have the best time with my teammates.
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3: Good morning. I will take you back to New Zealand for some of the updates, quirky news that is happening around the country. But first, let us find out what's happening weather-wise. Geordie Kyrol is a meteorologist at the Bureau and joins you now. Hello, Geordie.
4: Hello. Good morning to you, Ashwin.
3: Morning. Can you tell us what's happening around the country?
4: Yes, for sure. There's a high-pressure system, a dominant high, located over the Tasman Sea, just off the coast of Tasmania, extending a ridge over the continent and Tasmania and bringing mostly settled conditions for the southeast of the country, with sunny days ahead today and the weekend. Further north, we have a couple of troughs in the center of Australia that are bringing some shower and thunderstorm activity in central Australia and Queensland and north New South Wales. And with this activity, we have some severe thunderstorms possible in central Queensland and north of New South Wales, with heavy rainfall and damaging winds possible in Queensland and heavy rainfall in New South Wales. Otherwise, mostly clear skies in the rest of the country, and similar conditions for the weekend ahead. So sunny in the southeast, showery in the eastern coast, and sunny elsewhere, with also a heat wave warning in the Northern Territory in the Daly District near Darwin. Now, if we go around the country, the capital cities for today, we have Brisbane, a maximum of 22 degrees with a shower or two. Also shower 2 and 21 in Sydney. Canberra, cloudy and 18. Melbourne, mostly sunny, 23 degrees. Hobart, also 23 degrees and sunny. Adelaide, 26 degrees at maximum temperature and partly cloudy. For Perth, 23 and mostly sunny today. And Darwin, a warm day ahead, 35 degrees and partly cloudy.
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3: Geordie Kyrol there, a meteorologist at the Bureau of Meteorology.
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3: Angela Cumming is your New Zealand correspondent, and we are back. And I can't keep this sheep story going on very much longer, but RC has texted Ash and Ange, it makes for a pleasant change for a bank to be getting fleeced for once instead of its customers. A clean pun. A clean pun.
5: I do like that. I do like it. The bank itself actually had to release a video made by the sheep in question asking people to stop talking about her online.
3: Oh, well, it sounds like they're leaning into it there with that.
5: They have. Yeah. And, I mean, the New Zealand Free Speech Union, open letter calling it blatant censorship and that you should always be allowed to talk about any company in New Zealand, even when the subject is a sheep.
3: Did they miss the perfect opportunity to call it censorship?
5: They did, didn't they?
3: Outrageous. What an outrageous miss.
5: We need to hook the Free Speech Union comms person up with the bank's comms person, and they can come up with something together.
3: Something new. Now, let's go to more serious news. There is a legal stoush arising between Australia and New Zealand. What is happening?
5: Oh, yes. The Battle of the Chiefs, Ashwin, is in the courts this week because, believe it or not, New Zealand rugby on our side of the ditch is taking your NRL on your side of the ditch to court all over the use of the word Chiefs. Now, this is because Papua New Guinea's new rugby league team, as you guys would know, wants to call itself the PNG Chiefs. However, here in New Zealand, there has been a rugby union team known as the Chiefs since 1996.

0: New Zealand Rugby are very upset about the thought of there being another high profile Chiefs team so close to home. And so they are taking the NRL to court, to seeking to restrict use of the word Chiefs and any other confusing or similar branding as well. So this dispute is centering on trademark rights. The argument is that using the name Chiefs in Australia for an NRL team would also cause potential confusion for fans, and sponsorship and merchandise implications as well. So, interesting story. Obviously very different codes, but the Chiefs here in New Zealand are one of the biggest super rugby teams. They've won it a couple of times. They're based up on the North Island in the Waikato, so there's sort of the Hamilton-based team as well. A lot of money behind them as well, so it will be interesting to see how it goes. People have pointed out too there are other Chiefs teams around the world as well, so it seems that the New Zealand Chiefs don't have a problem with that, but they've taken particular umbrage at the thought of a new team to the NRL being called the Chiefs, and they just say the name is obviously the same. All the sponsorship and marketing between the two teams would be too similar. It would lead to confusion. So they're seeking now to restrict the use of Chiefs. I think they are in the High Court here in New Zealand this afternoon because they're trying to put a stop to it, because the PNG Chiefs are meant to be launching next week in regards to what they're, I'm assuming, what their jersey would look like and all their marketing and branding. So they're sort of launching an 11th hour bid to stop all of that. So it would be interesting to see how it plays out. I have no legal brain whatsoever to know which way it will go in terms of the court case, but very, very interesting, and obviously questions about whether or not two teams from different codes can coexist at the same time with the same name.
1: And that's the similarity of the codes is the problem. If there was a basketball team over in Europe, that's a bit different. It's so close. I wonder if they could reach a settlement so one could be the Chiefs and one could be the Handkerchiefs.
0: The Handkerchiefs.
1: Well, that's sort of intimidating.
0: It's very interesting, isn't it? And I suspect too a lot of it has to, I think New Zealand rugby, and I know, speaking just for myself here in New Zealand, rugby union fans are getting a little bit nervous about the rising popularity of rugby league, particularly here in New Zealand as well. I know they're seeking to have a second league team based on the South Island as well. So maybe that plays into it a little bit as well, that New Zealand rugby are very concerned about the rise in popularity of rugby league, particularly on the back of the Warriors and all that as well. So it is fascinating. I don't think the New Zealand Chiefs will give up their name any time soon. It is a great name too, and I mean, I can see why any other team would want to use the Chiefs as well, because it's just such a cool name and it's so synonymous, you know, with
1: it's strong
0: sports and victory, and it's strong. You can really see why way back when in the 90s, the Hamilton-based franchise was like, we want Chiefs, because obviously it ties into the Māori heritage. It's a Māori chief that they're referring to. So there is all of that as well. However, Papua New Guinea very well within its rights to want to use their own interpretation of the word Chiefs and the concept of it relating to their own culture as well. Mm. So very interesting one. No love lost between the two codes this week, at least on our side of the ditch. And obviously made worse because Kiwis lost to the Kangaroos in the Rugby League World Cup opener as well. So salt in the wounds.
1: There's
0: for New Zealand.
1: There's some tension going on, and we'll see what the court decides. Maybe they can analyse the issues in a bit more depth than we can right now. Now, there's some rock pool harvesting going on in New Zealand, but New Zealand is very decisive when it comes to protecting nature. What's this news?
0: Oh, yes. So this has been parts of Auckland and the Coromandel Coast. So those major beachy areas up on the North Island have been slapped with a rock pool harvesting ban. So the restrictions, they were announced earlier this month, they will come into effect on the 1st of November. So just in a couple of weeks' time, Ashwin. So they apply to defined areas of Auckland's east and west coast, Waiheke Island as well. So most beaches are covered, and it means under this ban, it is now prohibited to collect recreationally a range of intertidal creatures. So you're talking about limpets, cat's eyes, sea anemones, some shellfish. You'll still be able to collect things like cockles and crabs and pipi and kinna, which I think is like sea urchins as well, but the applicable limits apply to that. Why this ban came into place, Ashwin, is because there had been months and months of complaints from local beach communities up there on the North Island about the heavy harvesting of rock pool life. And it was getting to the point, Ashwin, where there were reports of big groups of people arriving at popular coastal areas, some on buses as well, some tourists as well. And I say that only because they weren't familiar and aware of perhaps how precious those marine coastal lives were. They were coming here and removing creatures. They were often arriving with tools as well, like chisels and bags as well, taking quite a lot. They were removing a lot of these species for food and part of a tourism experience to New Zealand as well. And when you're from overseas, you often don't appreciate and understand, and it's not explained to you the effect on the environment some of these actions could cause. Obviously, rock pools are very fragile ecosystems. Removing these marine creatures was really disrupting their habitat and the food chains as well from the animals that were being collected. So these restrictions now, they come into place on the 1st of November, described as indefinite. So that means there's no fixed expiry date, but the rules can be revisited. But I suspect it's got quite a lot of bipartisan support here in New Zealand, these rock pool harvesting bans. So I can't see them being lifted anytime soon, especially because they're not really cracking down on kids with a bucket and a spade going there on a summer's afternoon to take a few things. It's really more this sort of large scale, well organized harvesting when big groups of people were coming in and doing it all at once.
1: Okay. All right. So New Zealand trying to protect itself a little better. Now, as we were talking earlier about the PNG chiefs and the chiefs from Waikato fighting over the name, Richard raises a good point. What about Humphrey B. Bear along with Big Ted and Little Ted? That was the early version of this, wasn't it, Angela? The teddy bear wars of the early 90s.
0: Wasn't it?
1: So, yeah.
0: And it's continuing on, and it's continuing on now.
1: All right, now as we wind down, there's something called Blue Spring, which could close out. I can't believe it. I lived in New Zealand all those years. I've no idea what Blue Spring is. What's happening to it?
0: They see, because locals kept it a closely guarded secret, Ashwin, and then you know what happened? The curse of the Instagram grid came along. It is one of New Zealand's most beautiful attractions. It's called the Blue Spring. It's in the Waikato. It's famous for its exceptionally clear, vivid blue-green water. Always a popular visitor destination, but it really became super mega because of social media. So the spring and the walkways, because you can walk across it, has attracted so many people, putting pressure on local roads, the parking, toilets and other facilities. It's just getting absolutely loved to death, particularly in summer. You can't move for love nor money around this famous Blue Spring. So local authorities, aware of how popular this spot is getting, are now looking at the possibility of closing access to the Blue Spring itself, particularly over the busy summer period, if the visitor management and infrastructure problems

0: summer, they'll do that by quite literally shutting off sort of the public road that leads up to the Blue Spring, and they'll close those public walkways as well. They're the boardwalks everyone goes over to get the classic shot of them leaning over the water of the Blue Springs, just till things calm down and they can get things in place to cope with all this extra attention the Blue Springs are getting. A problem for countries like New Zealand that's so hard to get to. So lots of people for many years weren't aware of just all these gorgeous little wee, almost hidden gem natural beauty spots in the country. But with the rise of social media in particular, more and more people see photos of spots online and then want to get to it themselves, which is lovely because I think New Zealand loves people coming to New Zealand and enjoying and experiencing the natural beauty. But sometimes so many people come, the local facilities simply can't cope with it. In bearing in mind too, these Blue Springs are just in a random regional New Zealand town as well, where people live and work and go to school as well. So when you have such a high influx of numbers,
1: They're
0: it's
1: just
0: hard
1: not
0: to
1: ready for it.
0: manage.
1: Not ready for it with those local councils. There's no name on this, but I think they've offered a better suggestion than my suggestion of one team being the Chiefs and other the handkerchiefs. And that is good to hear, Angela, enjoying the show. Maybe someone could be Chiefs and the other chieftains. I like that. That's subtle
0: Ooh.
1: and it works.
0: I like that too. I really do. And I totally get why PNG wants the name Chiefs. Look, I'm a diehard New Zealand Chiefs fan. They were always my number one Super Rugby team. So,
1: Very fair. And
0: yes.
1: a quick
0: But I totally get why you want the name. Totally understand that. So, look, may the best team win in court. We'll let the courts
1: Yeah.
0: decide.
1: Let the umpire decide. Angela, thanks for your time today.
0: Kia ora.
1: That is Angela Cumming there, your New Zealand correspondent. And in some bear news, notable bears, Humphrey, Paddington, Pooh, Care Bears, all no pants, Smokey the Bear, full trousers. I hadn't noticed that as well. That is good. What the set of all bears, the Venn diagram of pants and bears. We've sorted that out for you this morning on ABC Radio. Overnights. Now, a lot of people, change of pace. We're talking about nature this morning. A lot of people slow down as they get older, but Betty Gregory isn't one of them. After skydiving to celebrate her 95th birthday, and not for the first time, the Gold Coast great-great-grandmother says age is just a number and hopes that others will take this leap into adventure during their older years. Daniel Maher has this story.
2: For most people, turning 95 might mean a quiet celebration with family and friends, but for Betty Gregory, it means jumping out of a plane. Earlier this month, the thrill-seeking granny celebrated her birthday by skydiving, a tradition she kicked off as a much younger woman of 80.
3: Was it as good as the last one?
4: Oh, yes.
3: Yeah, it never gets old, does it?
4: No.
3: Well done.
2: And despite recently moving into residential aged care, Betty is showing no signs of slowing down.
4: Oh, I don't suppose there are very many people jump out of aeroplanes at 95, but I thought, well, you only live once, and 95 is just a number, so why not make the most of it?
2: This year's jump came at a very different point in Miss Gregory's life. After years living alone in a high-rise apartment on the Gold Coast, she recently decided to downsize and move into residential care.
4: Well, I'd been in my other apartment for 26 years, and it was right on the beach, and I had a beautiful view from the balcony up to surface paradise. I could see the whales when they went up in September, but the point is, as you get to 95, you begin to be able to do less and less competently anyway.
2: But moving into aged care hasn't meant giving up the things she enjoys. If anything, Miss Gregory says she's looking forward to going skydiving for her birthday again next year.
4: My friends are used to me doing things that are rather unconventional. I'm not your usual 95-year-old, I'm afraid to say. I'm rather cheeky.
2: Melinda Griffiths is the General Manager of the Southern Gold Coast Aged Care Facility,

0: where Miss Gregory now lives. She says while Betty's skydiving might be an extreme example, the idea that aged care residents should sit quietly on the sidelines are long gone.
1: I've been here nearly a couple of years, and it's the first resident I've had who's gone skydiving while living with us. But it's really exciting, and it's important for us to take the opportunities to try new things, to make sure that we're still involved in the community, understand what they like, what their passions are.
0: Miss Griffiths says people like Betty are a reminder that aged care providers often need to keep up with their residents, not the other way around.
1: We go to the football, we go to the AFL, we want to do more and more of that stuff because that's what it's all about. It's about living their best life.
2: Well done.
3: Right.
2: You going to stand you up?
4: I'll sit you down.
2: I'll sit you down. What do you want to do? There we go. What do you reckon? Are we going again?
3: Yeah.
2: Yeah? There's no stopping Betty.
3: Thank you.
2: And we'll see you again next time. Happy birthday, Betty.
5: That's Betty Gregory there talking to our reporter, Daniel Maher, after skydiving to celebrate her 95th birthday. We've had skydiving, we've had skateboarding. It's been an esports issue, an extreme sports issue here at ABC Radio overnights. Let's pump it up towards the news.

0: That's Veronica by Elvis Costello here on ABC Radio Overnights. I'm Ashwin Seeker. Have a lovely day, whatever you get up to. It's now news time.
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0: America's editor John Lyons has more.
1: The US Secretary of Defense, Pete Hegseth, had announced that the execution by firing squad of former Army psychiatrist Nidal Hassan in December would be live-streamed. But the decision was met with widespread backlash, including from some prominent Republicans and former military leaders who, in an open letter, described the decision to live-stream the execution as barbaric. US media also reported that Mr. Trump had not realized that Hassan was now in a wheelchair. Nidal Hassan was convicted of killing 13 soldiers at the Fort Hood, Texas military base in 2009. He's been in a wheelchair since he was shot in the back by law enforcement officers during that attack.
0: Back home, the spiritual leader of the Plymouth Brethren Christian Church will today front a parliamentary inquiry looking into the 2025 federal election. It follows claims published in the Nine newspapers that church members paid far-right influencers to track and heckle the Prime Minister on the campaign trail. Bruce Hales, who's the church's self-described most senior elder, has insisted he was not involved, nor did he ask anyone to participate in the election. Mr. Hales had been warned he'd be subpoenaed if he refused to attend today's inquiry hearing. It's been revealed federal court staff knew sensitive Australian data was being sent to India for transcription but did nothing to prevent it. The specialist reporting team's Heidi Devoran reports.
2: Former court transcription manager Paul Cutbush says he raised the alarm with the Australian Federal Police, the Family Court and the Federal Court as far back as 2014 that data was being accessed in India. He says he got no response.
3: I naively thought someone from the court would reach out.
2: 2 years later, the court told Mr. Cutbush the offshoring was inconsequential. Shadow Attorney General Michaela Cash is calling for a forensic audit and a whole-of-government response. The court says the current court leadership were unaware of the earlier data offshoring.
0: A Southern Ocean marine expert says the detection of bird flu on a remote Tasmanian island is concerning, especially during breeding season. A southern elephant seal and a kelp gull on Macquarie Island have tested positive for the deadly H5 strain. The island is 1,500 kilometres southeast of Tasmania and home to tens of thousands of seals and seabirds. Independent Southern Ocean marine mammal expert Marianne Lee says it's hard to predict how serious it could be, but there's potential for a large-scale mortality.
4: Incidents on other islands and in South America have shown that the southern elephant seal in particular is very vulnerable to this disease. That doesn't mean that there will necessarily be a large outbreak at this site, although given it's the breeding season and animals are aggregating at the moment, that would be a possibility.
0: The World Bank and Nepal have signed a mandate to explore a catastrophe bond. The World Bank says the deal could help the Himalayan nation access funding quickly in case of a major earthquake. Earthquakes are common in mountainous Nepal. In 2015, nearly 9,000 people were killed and tens of thousands injured when a series of devastating quakes struck the country. Senior figures in soccer's world governing body have told its president he's not fit to lead the organisation unless he answers key questions about his abandoned plan to sell off parts of the World Cup to private investors. Gianni Infantino has apologised to the first meeting of the FIFA Council since the proposal was scrapped, but many questions remain unanswered. The BBC's Hugh Ferris has more.
5: There were quite a lot of questions that came his way from that FIFA council, including ones about future funding of FIFA, including about the controversial FIFA Peace Prize given to Donald Trump at the draw for the World Cup last year, and also the American president's intervention in the rescinding of a red card during the World Cup to the American striker Follorin Balogun. So there is a lot of homework for Gianni Infantino to do.
0: Australia's edged out New Zealand 24 points to 22 in an all-time classic to open the Rugby League World Cup. ABC Sports' Andrew Moore was at the Sydney Football Stadium.
6: The Kiwis were kicking themselves after the game. They had it in hand, but then through two long-range intercepts, Jack Bostock on debut scored in the 20th minute, and 11 minutes later, Tom Trbojevic raced 90 metres to score. Even though it was 5-3 to the Kangaroos, the Kiwis led 16-10, then 22-16, before rare error from Jerome Hughes kicked it on the last with New Zealand on the attack, 7 tackles set for Australia, and it was finished off with a Jack Bostock try, his third of the game in his first game, and Australia wins 24-22 before a great crowd of 41,255.
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And happy Friday to you. It is the 16th of October. My name's Michael Clark. Hope you've had a very good week. And if you're getting a weekend break, looking forward to that. And you enjoy the coming days, Saturday and Sunday. Whatever you're planning to do, hopefully there's some good music in it. And of course, with ABC Country, you can enjoy your country music at any time of the day and night, even right now in your early morning hours. Well, we've got a huge show this morning. I'm really looking forward to this. There is lots and lots to tell you about. One of the biggest international country stars is heading to Australia, announcing a tour yesterday. And I'll give you some more details on that as we go through the morning. If you're a big Zach Bryan fan, you'll probably already be getting pretty pumped about his visit to Australia. More on that. But homegrown news, two very special guests joining me this morning, Anne Kirkpatrick, David Kirkpatrick. Wonderful musicians in their own right, but also part of the Slim Dusty and Joy McKean legacy. Slim and Joy's kids, they're going to be dropping by to tell you about the Slim Dusty 100, which I announced the other morning. It's already underway and you can vote for your 10 favourite Slim Dusty songs. And I'll tell you why that vote is happening. Anne and David explaining what that means for 2027. And if that's not enough, let's start this morning with another big piece of news, because Lee Kernaghan has returned with a brand new song.

Ah, such a great new song from Lee Kernaghan, 4x4 is King, and that is a new track just dropping this week and giving us a bit of a taster into what we can expect next year. His forthcoming studio album due in mid-2027, and Lee saying that he wrote that song in a cabin in the Blue Mountains along with his songwriting partners Colin Buchanan and Nick Wolfe of the Wolfe Brothers. Very fine company to keep there.

0: with that song to get us started in a big way on this Friday. Soon you're going to hear from Anne and David Kirkpatrick talking about the Slim Dusty legacy and what the Slim Dusty 100 is all about. We'll have a chat with them soon. But first, let's take a look at what's happening with the weather across Queensland today. It's 10 minutes past five in Queensland. And in Toowoomba, looking at a shower or two, top of 16 degrees. Maribyrra, cloudy and 23. Gympie, a possible shower, 22. And Bundaberg, possible shower, 25. Rockhampton, possible shower, 25 degrees. Gladstone, with a shower or two forecast, and 25. Mackay, showers, 27. Townsville, a shower or two, getting up to 30 today. And Cairns, also a shower or two, with 30. Mount Isa, possible storm, 36. And in Longreach, showers, a possible storm and 33. And a message just coming through on the text line saying, Michael, very happy this morning, 44 millimetres of rain here in Marion. So good to hear from you there. A little bit of rain and storm activity that we've seen across Queensland in the recent time.
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0: And just taking a quick look as well, hoping there's good weather on the Gold Coast. Oh, surface paradise with showers forecast today and 22. But I'm sure that won't dampen the spirits of everybody going along to the Groundwater Festival, which is across the weekend. So many big stars involved in that, including Becky Cole. Enjoy it if you're going along over the weekend. Huge lineup of talent.

Early track there for Becky Cole, Ordinary Heart, one of the stars on stage at the Groundwater Country Music Festival on the Gold Coast throughout the weekend. Enjoy it if you're going along. Also played the new Lee Kernaghan song, 4x4 is King. Someone sending through a text message saying, did Lee Kernaghan trade in his trusty Holden ute for that four-wheel drive? He is changing. I haven't heard too many country songs yet about electric vehicles, but I'm sure they're going to be down the

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0: Well, earlier this week, I told you about something very special occurring for Slim Dusty fans. The Slim Dusty 100, a national vote to pick the country's favourite Slim songs. For the next month, you can vote for your 10 favourite Slim Dusty songs ahead of special celebrations next year to mark the 100th anniversary of Slim's birth. Now, it means a lot to the family, including Slim and Joy McKean's kids, David Kirkpatrick and Anne Kirkpatrick, who are with us on the show today. Anne is explaining what's happening.
2: We want people to vote for their favourite 10 Slim Dusty songs. Now, I know this is really hard. There's a lot of albums out there, and I have my own special favourites. We'll talk about that a bit later. But, they can vote for their top 10 favourites, and then that'll be collated into a Slim Dusty 100 playlist, which will be released on my dad's birthday of June the 13th next year as a physical product and also digital.
0: Now, this does sound like a bit of a challenge for fans, David. How many songs do you reckon your dad recorded?
2: Oh, geez.
3: I couldn't possibly tell you how many tens of thousands I should have, because I'm having now to have to take over with my sister Slim Dusty Enterprises and trawling through innumerable sheets. My eyes glaze over. It's an it's an extraordinary amount of songs, and it's going to be a big ask, as you rightly point out.
0: Do you find, though, that when you talk to fans, they are very intimately knowledgeable when it comes to dives?
3: Yes. That was rammed home to me when I was on stage singing a song, and an 8-year-old boy came up to me at the end of it, said, "You sang the wrong word in the third verse of Ring It From the Top End." I felt like saying, "Well, you bloody do it."
2: Try singing Indian Pacific and getting all the words
3: I get the cold sweat every time I get that song. Right.
0: And how often have you met fans who've said, "I've got all of Slim's albums"?
2: Very often. And I mean, people that have a huge collection, even if they haven't got all of the albums, but huge collections of memorabilia and albums. And the fans have been so loyal over the years to my dad. It's very humbling to see a lot of the posts that people put up, even now, and the affection in which mum and dad are held. It's really lovely.
0: And we can't forget to Joy McKean as well, because your mum's such a very important part of that story. Oh, so this really honours both of them in this countdown, or in this collection of 100 songs that people are voting for.
2: Yeah. And I think a lot of my mum's songs will turn up in that top 100, that's for sure, with songs like Lights on the Hill, etc.
0: David, a lot of people will think of the hits, the singles, the songs that are very well known, but is this also an opportunity for people to share with you the songs that they've loved that maybe are a little bit more obscure or didn't get heard as much?
3: I want to hear some of those deep cuts, because, you know, I've certainly got my favourites. And, you know, things like one of my favourite songs when I was a kid was Grasshopper Loose in Queensland, you know. And think songs like that, you know. I must have good tobacco.
2: I remember the rodeo.
3: Him doing all of those sort of songs. So, yeah, I really hope that people, they pick like three or four of the top ones, but then all come up with some of their, and the fam, things that mean something to their family or where they come from or where they grew up. Exactly.
0: And what would you put on your list?
2: The song that started it all off for my dad back in the Nulla Valley, When the Rain Tumbles Down in July, that's right at the very beginning. And David, interestingly enough, we were talking about this, and you've chosen something at the other end of Dad's...
3: the song that I always play and I've always sung is Looking Forward, Looking Back, which was on the 100th album. So,
2: so
3: I think we've bookended the career in a way. So to me, they're both very important songs amongst goodness knows how many more.
0: Now, people can vote now. How do they do that?
3: They just go on to the official Slim Dusty website, Universal Facebook. Website, and also the Slim Dusty Facebook page.
0: Yes, get your votes in now, and it's really easy to do. 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Get voting. And if you want to, you can actually share your top 10 choices if you're on Facebook. I'm seeing a lot of those lists coming through already, which is just lovely. Anne and David Kirkpatrick with us this morning, and we'll stay in touch with them as 2027 is going to be such a special year.

It's just such a great song, isn't it? Is that one of your favourite Slim Dusty songs? Would it make your top 10 if you're voting in the Slim Dusty 100? You can now. You can vote for the next month. They're taking your votes. Eric and Gainder saying, you just played his best song, Michael. He has lots of good ones, but none better than that one. So that's definitely on Eric's list there. And you're going to hear more on Saturday Night Country this weekend from Anne and David Kirkpatrick talking about the Slim Dusty 100 and how next year is going to be extra special for Slim fans and that huge release of whatever you pick for your hot, it's like the hottest 100 on Triple J, but a Slim Dusty hottest 100, which I really love. What a great concept. What a great idea. So get voting and involved. More on that on Saturday Night Country. Also crosses to the Groundwater Country Music Festival. Melody Moko will catch up with Bern Young from ABC Gold Coast, talking to the likes of James Blundell, Melanie Dyer, and the other stars who are there. But that's not the only big news that we've got at the moment, because internationally, Zach Bryan is one of the hottest stars in country music and has been for a number of years. Yesterday, announcing a trip to Australia. Going to be have to be patient because it's taking place in December of next year. But looking forward to that, he's going to be in Melbourne on Friday the 3rd of December, Saturday the 4th, Sydney on the 10th and 11th of December, and in Brisbane at Lang Park on the 17th and 18th of December. That's 2027, but certainly a lot of fans will be snapping up tickets to that because he is one of the big stars. Zach Bryan coming back to Australia. Here's one of his big hits with Casey Musgraves, I Remember Everything.

0: Yeah, big international hit there for Zach Bryan and Casey Musgraves from a couple of years ago. It's called I Remember Everything. And Zach Bryan fans in seventh heaven with the news that he's coming to Australia in December of 2027. So it's a bit of a long wait, but snap up those tickets. I'm sure they won't be sitting around for too long. There'll be a lot of interest in his tour coming to Melbourne, Sydney and Brisbane. Thanks so much for your company this morning and for this week. Have a great weekend. Early morning country.
1: ABC News. Good morning, I'm Maria Hatzakis. Queensland's health minister says reviews have been ordered after two patients died while waiting for medical care in Brisbane. Jordan Bissell reports.
2: A 53-year-old man who was experiencing chest pains called 000 to his property in Annerley on Brisbane's south side last Saturday night. Paramedics arrived 2 hours later and found the man had died in the home. In a separate incident, a man in his 80s died after waiting for a bed at Brisbane's Mater Private Hospital for around 3 hours last Tuesday. Health Minister Tim Nicholls has issued a statement expressing his condolences to the families of both patients. He says reviews into both cases are underway to ensure all procedures and protocols were followed.
1: Shadow Health Minister Mark Bailey has told State Parliament the government must explain why it failed to reveal details of the cases sooner. In other news, Qantas and Virgin Australia executives will face a Senate inquiry in Canberra today over regional air services. Christy Sexton-McGrath has details.
3: The Senate inquiry is examining the state of Australia's aviation industry and its ability to deliver reliable and affordable services to rural, regional and remote communities. It will hear from senior airline executives, the consumer watchdog, the ACCC and government representatives. The hearing comes as regional airline Rex prepares to suspend flights to the New South Wales towns of Orange and Port Macquarie from October 25, blaming high fuel costs and a lack of passenger demand. The committee will hand down its findings in December.
1: Overseas, US President Donald Trump has cancelled plans to live stream an execution by firing squad. John Lyons reports from Washington.
4: The US Secretary of Defense, Pete Hegseth, had announced that the execution by firing squad of former Army psychiatrist Nidal Hassan in December would be live-streamed. But the decision was met with widespread backlash, including from some prominent Republicans and former military leaders who, in an open letter, described the decision to live-stream the execution as barbaric. US media also reported that Mr. Trump had not realized that Hassan was now in a wheelchair. Nidal Hassan was convicted of killing 13 soldiers at the Fort Hood, Texas military base in 2009. He's been in a wheelchair since he was shot in the back by law enforcement officers during that attack.
1: The Duke and Duchess of Sussex have made their first public appearance since their return to Britain from the United States. Cyan Valance reports from London.
5: Prince Harry and Meghan received a warm welcome during their first joint public appearance since they moved back to England from the United States. They're not working royals, so they visited three Nottingham charities as private citizens, which didn't make a difference to the crowds who gathered to see them.
6: They interacted with everybody, and that's what they're about, and they're a beautiful, beautiful couple.
5: Despite today's reception, opinion polls show a majority of Britons hold a negative opinion of them, although young people are far more likely to be sympathetic.
1: In sport, Kangaroos debutant Jack Bostock has played a starring role in Australia's 24 points to 22 victory over New Zealand in their Rugby League World Cup opener. The Kiwis dominated large periods of the match at the Sydney Football Stadium, but Bostock's hat-trick, which included the late match winner, was the difference. Fellow winger Tom Trbojevic has praised his teammates' effort.
7: Unbelievable. He was the best player on the field. You know, he won us that game. So just as such a to come in first game with that confidence and produce that performance, mate, it's a credit to him.
1: So the weather for Queensland, isolated to scattered showers and storms extending from the northwest and northern interior through central Queensland to the southern interior. Showers tending widespread at times over the southern and central interior. Severe storms possible over the interior between Hughenden and Charleville. Scattered showers in eastern Queensland, south of Cooktown, mostly fine in the far southwest. Cairns and Townsville 30, Mackay 27, Rockhampton and Bundaberg 25, Mount Isa 36. In the state southeast, cloudy with showers, Brisbane, Ipswich, Logan and the Gold Coast 22, Sunshine Coast 23, Toowoomba 16. Looking ahead, cloudy with showers tomorrow, Sunday and Monday with daytime temperatures in the low 20s. ABC News.
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0: G'day, it's Friday. Yay for Friday. It's the 16th of October and I hope you are well and happy. We've had a big morning already. If you're just joining us, you missed a big chat with Anne and David Kirkpatrick, who are the kids of Slim and Joy. And great musicians in their own right, award-winning musicians who continue that musical legacy from Slim Dusty and Joy McKean. And they were on board to tell you about the Slim Dusty 100, which is a nationwide vote that's happening right now, not through the ABC, through Slim's record company and the Slim Dusty Estate and Centre, for you to pick your 10 favourite Slim Dusty songs. And then when that's done, the voting happens over the next month. And after that happens, next year, on the anniversary of Slim's birthday, they're going to release all 100 of those songs in a special pack that'll also come out on vinyl and CD. So you can imagine, you might want to start saving your money now because that's going to be a collector's item like nothing else in the middle of 2027. So getting your planning for next year well ahead. And lots of messages coming through this morning as well with some very fond memories of Slim. Jim in Bowen saying all of Slim Dusty's songs are great. How could you pick just 10? I saw him at the Summer Garden Theatre in Queen's Beach in Bowen, which is in the movie, which it is, absolutely, the Slim Dusty movie. And also the documentary Slim and I. They revisit some of the footage that was recorded there in Bowen. Just looks so wonderful. Incredible. And M in Townsville saying when Slim was shooting his feature film in the early 80s, I was the camera person filming the feature film crew for the documentary of the actual feature film. Complicated process, I know. Slim was a delightfully calm guy to work with. We filmed in Bowen, in Ravenswood and in Charters Towers. What memories they would be, and such incredible visuals that you recorded there as well, Em. Thank you for that. And Bluey and Mariba saying Slim Dusty and his songs could heal the gap between black and white in the country. He was loved equally by both, had the love of his country in song. Yeah, I think he's one of those artists, a bit like, you know, how we talk about Dolly Parton this year with her passing. Just one of those artists that brings everyone together. And during his career and life, he was so keen on getting out and seeing everybody, travelling to every community and making sure everyone felt included. That was really important. So good thing to celebrate for next year, the Slim Dusty 100. Get voting now. Looking forward to that. Now, coming up, I have details on the weather. I also have some more information on how science is revealing just how clever our dogs are, but you probably already know that if you've got a four-legged friend running around you this morning. You know how smart our dogs can be. And we'll have a twisted title to play. A fresh one this morning, because yesterday Donald went off and became Daniel. It was the Elton John song, Daniel. That was the answer you were after. And because we had so many calls, we didn't really have time to play the song in full. So I apologise to Sir Elton John and thought maybe we'll play it in full this morning. Because it is such a great track, Elton John and Daniel.

0: Elton John and Daniel in full. It's a 4-minute song, and we only got 2 minutes into it yesterday, and I felt guilty for Elton because it is such a good song, and I hope you enjoyed hearing it well in full. 1.5 versions of the song over the last couple of days. Twisted Title, that was a fun one, wasn't it? It was Donald was the name I gave you, and it completely slipped me, the whole Mickey Mouse connection. So all the suggestions for Mickey and Daisy and all of those song suggestions, that was fun. You can never predict how my mind is going to work. And I'll have a new Twisted Title challenge for you soon.
1: Bludging on the Blind Side.
2: If we truly are a sporting nation, then we need a section in the census about our sporting interests and affiliations.
3: Why is this?
1: Ryan HG.
3: Surely a write-in campaign would draw the attention of organisers to the need for these questions. And maybe you mark it up yourself.
2: Or just up the top of it. You know, I love Manly. Foz is doing a great job.
3: And I get all my rugby league from Bludging on the Blind Side.
4: ABC North Queensland.
0: Yes, and Len in Cabra is thinking also of maybe using a Slim Dusty song for Twisted Title. Thank you for the suggestion, Len. That's interesting. I like the way you've thought about that. That's a good Twisted Title. I'm not going to reveal what you've written because maybe I'm going to pinch it and put it in the challenge at some point. So that's great. And Em in Townsville talking a little bit more about filming Slim in Bowen all those years ago, saying one of the reasons the Bowen Picture Theatre was chosen was it had canvas seats, like the long deck chairs, just great seating, and I think 4 people to a seat. Yeah, and you see that when you look at the film and the documentary Slim and I as well, which uses that footage. But I remember it too from the Gladstone cinema when I was growing up as a kid. Used to sit in those long canvas seats, and I remember seeing things like Star Wars and Grease and all sorts of other movies there in the canvas seats. Do you remember them at your picture theatre or theatre? Maybe you had them.
4: For everything North Queensland.
5: Townsville's what you make of it. There's a lot of communities here which are really good. It's a nice place to be.
4: ABC North Queensland.
0: Let's take a look at the weather across Queensland today. No warnings current at the moment, but of course it has been stormy, so be listening to ABC Radio throughout the day for any updates. We've got isolated to scattered showers and thunderstorms extending from the northwest and northern interior through central

0: Queensland to the southern interior today. Showers tending widespread at times over the southern and central interior. Severe thunderstorms possible over the interior of Queensland between Hughenden and Charleville. Scattered showers in eastern Queensland, south of Cooktown, and tending widespread about the central coast. Should be mostly fine in the far southwest today. Looking at those winds, light to moderate southeast to northeasterlies, tending southeast to southwesterly in the southwest of the state. The winds should be fresh at times near the east coast south of Bowen. Temperatures, maximums should be well below average in eastern, central and southern Queensland, but tending a little above average in the northwest and near average in all the other parts. We've got an inland trough extending from the northwest to the southern interior. Should linger for the next few days before drifting slowly westward early next week. Brisbane with a shower or two today and a top of 22. Surfers Paradise showers in 22, hopefully not affecting the Groundwater Country Music Festival over the weekend. Enjoy it. Toowoomba shower or two and a top of 16 today. Gundawindi cloudy and 23. In Gympie, a possible shower, 22. Hervey Bay cloudy and 24, Maryborough cloudy and 23, Gladstone with a shower or two, 25, and in Rocky, possible shower, 25 degrees, Billawheeler, a shower or two and 25, Claremont, shower or two and 27. In Mackay, showers looking at 27 degrees. Also Bowen, a shower or two and 29. Hope it's over your place, Rusty. In Townsville, a shower or two and 30. And in Ingham, a shower or two up to 30 degrees. Charters Towers, shower or two and 32. Cairns with a shower or two, 30. And in Mareeba, a shower or two, 30 degrees. We're going to find any sunshine in Queensland today. Thursday Island, a sunny day ahead and a top of 30 degrees. Croydon also sunny with 35. Mount Isa, possible storm, 36. Cloncurry, possible shower or storm and 37. The Central West, all centres today, showers and a possible storm, including Longreach up to 33 and Blackall 29. In Charleville, showers, a possible storm and 28. Surat, a shower or two, 22. In Birdsville, just partly cloudy, 32, and Boulia becoming windy with a partly cloudy day ahead and a top of 37.
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2: 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I love the Strand. I love the island.
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0: Well, hello to all of our four-legged friends out there, particularly our dogs. Now, you probably know how smart your pooch is, but science is telling us more. Animal behaviourists have found that dogs, just like humans, connect sounds with shapes, and it's related to the so-called Buber-Keke effect. Professor Joanne Unchuli from the College of Health and Enablement at Flinders University explains.
3: The Buber-Keke effect is referring to a relationship between sound and meaning. So the buba sounds tend to be associated with round shapes, and the keke sounds tend to be associated with spiky shapes. Researchers are wondering whether it might have something to do with the shape of your mouth when you make certain sounds. So when you say buba, your mouth is making more rounded shapes, whereas when you say keke, the mouth is not making round shapes, if that makes sense. And then when we think about the way these words might be written, certainly in English, the letters in buba are more round and the letters in keke are a bit more angular and sharp. I don't do research with animals myself, but I have been reading about this buba-keke research with baby chicks and also dogs. So it seems that dogs, at least from this recent study, also seem to show a preference. So when presented with the buba sound, they tend to look at a screen showing a rounded sort of a shape more than they would look at a screen showing a spiky shape. And vice versa with keke, they tend to look, when they hear that, they tend to look at the screen with the spiky object more than the screen with the round object.
4: And is that something that instinctively surprises you?
3: Yes and no. I mean, dogs live in the same world as humans and live very closely with their humans. And I'm wondering whether the dogs are actually tuning in to what humans are doing when they're naming objects in the environment, the sorts of sounds that go with objects that they hear their humans naming. So I wonder whether

0: across different languages and different cultures. I'm not sure I'd go as far as saying it's universal. I think there's been a few studies showing it's not found in certain languages, but it's certainly been found in many, many languages.
1: What interesting research. Booba Kiki. I'm certainly going to be saying that to my cat this afternoon when I get home to see if it has any effect on him. Talking about dogs there, I wonder if it works for cats. He certainly can work out certain words like food and lunch and things like that. So, Booba Kiki, who knows? Professor Joanne Arciulli from the College of Health and Enablement at Flinders University, having a chat there with the BBC.
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1: We've been talking this morning about the old-style chairs you used to get at the theatre, the canvas seats and things like that. Ken in Mount Isa saying on that seating, the Star Theatre in Mount Isa had the canvas seats and a central open-air roof section. So if it started raining, patrons moved to either side or the rear of the theatre to get under a covered area. Yes, not ideal if there was some weather to experience. But, you know, on a clear night, quite pleasant, I'm sure. Hopefully your journey into the world of Twisted Title is going to be pleasant this morning, because I've got a fresh challenge for you, and it is this.
3: You sing the poems.
1: Lovely presentation by Alex for us this morning for our Twisted Title. That title is wrong. Can you work out what song I'm actually thinking about this morning?
3: You sing the poems.
1: More words in there than we had in the last couple of days with Donald. That sometimes it's a bit confusing if it's just one word or one name, whereas today you've got a few more to work with there.
3: You sing the poems.
1: Can you work out what popular song I'm thinking of there? If you can, give me a call on my telephone number this morning, 1300 630 222. It's the final challenge of the week. It's always nice when someone gets it right on a Friday, and then we can clear the decks, so to speak, and get ready for a brand new week. 1300 630 222 is the telephone number if you'd like to call up and play.
3: You sing the poems.
1: What could that song be? Twist it around, have a bit of a muck around with it, play with it, try it out, maybe yell it to someone else in the house. Bit of a brain's trust thing can always be a good option.
3: You sing the poems.
1: And tell me what you think it is. 1300 630 222. Give me a call.
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1: And your rural news is coming up shortly on this Friday morning, 16th of October. ABC News will get an update for you in 6 minutes. But before we get all into that business, we have this.
3: You sing the poems.
1: The Twisted Title for this morning and our final one for the week. Can you work out what mystery song I've got stuck in there? Let's go for a journey across Queensland and see who's having a go this morning. Let's go to beautiful Bagara. Mark, how are you?
5: Yeah, pretty good, mate. Thanks. Good.
1: That's good. How's your Friday shaping up?
5: Work. So that's about it.
1: Oh. Well, what about your Saturday? Is there no work on Saturday?
5: Yeah, it's work Saturday. We're doing 10-day swings up here on the New Bundy Hospital.
1: Oh, okay. Wow. Okay. Well, you look forward to when that shift is over.
5: Next Thursday, I think, yeah.
1: All right, counting. But who's counting?
5: That's exactly right, yeah.
1: Mark, what's the song? What do you reckon?
5: Oh, look, could it be I Write the Songs?
1: I Write the Songs.
5: Barry Manilow.
1: Barry Manilow. Are you a fanilow?
5: Am I what, sir?
1: A fanilow, a fan of Barry Manilow.
5: No. I hate his music. It's just I remember the song. And it's a horrible song, but I just thought it twisted that title you said. I'm just sort of thinking.
1: Well, there you go. Mark in Bagara working at the hospital. I'm afraid, because you have got it right, you're going to have to listen to that song now.
5: I'll change the channel.
1: No, don't change the channel. Just turn me down. Don't go anywhere else. But, you know, maybe...

0: Oh, there we go. Barry Manilow, I Write the Songs. Fun fact, he actually didn't write that song. He didn't, but it's our Twisted Title tune for this morning and our last one for the week. Hope you have a fantastic weekend.
1: More variety.
2: Rather than using rosemary and thyme, let's use some lemon myrtle.
1: More local.
2: Rather than using lemons and limes, we have finger limes. We have lemon aspen. They pack a punch.
1: ABC North Queensland.
3: ABC News. Good morning, I'm Maria Hatzakis. The Queensland Opposition says the government has questions to answer after two patients died while waiting for medical care in Brisbane. Jordan Bissell reports.
4: A 53-year-old man who was experiencing chest pains called 000 to his property in Annerley on Brisbane's south side last Saturday night. Paramedics arrived 2 hours later and found the man had died in the home. In a separate incident, a man in his 80s died after waiting for a bed at Brisbane's Mater Private Hospital for around 3 hours last Tuesday. Shadow Health Minister Mark Bailey has told State Parliament the government must explain why it didn't reveal details of the cases sooner.
5: Why hasn't the minister made any statement to this House on this very important matter? He is the

0: Minister for Health.
1: Health Minister Tim Nicholls says reviews into both cases are underway.
2: A teenager's been flown to hospital with life-threatening injuries after a car crash in the Somerset region. Police say his vehicle rolled on Mount Byron Road in Mount Byron about 5:15 late yesterday afternoon. The 18-year-old driver was flown to a Brisbane hospital in a critical condition. The spiritual leader of the Plymouth Brethren Christian Church will today front a federal parliamentary inquiry after claims members of the church paid known neo-Nazi associates to intimidate candidates at the last election. His political reporter Jack Mackay.
3: Several politicians have claimed Brethren members volunteering for the Liberal Party at pre-poll centres in key marginal seats intimidated rival volunteers and candidates. The Nine newspapers have also alleged members of the church paid far-right influencers to track and heckle the Prime Minister on the campaign trail. Bruce Hales, who's the church's self-described most senior elder, will today front a parliamentary inquiry where he's expected to face questions about the allegations. In a statement, Mr. Hales has denied having any participation, directly or indirectly, in the 2025 election.
2: Two men have been injured in an alleged glassing attack on the Gold Coast. Police were called to an altercation at a beachfront bar on Goodwin Terrace in Burleigh just after 11 o'clock last night. Two men, aged 19 and 21, have been taken to hospital in a stable condition with neck and hand injuries. The ABC can reveal South Bank reneged on a plan to give a prominent inner Brisbane landmark an Indigenous makeover for a local arts festival. Liam Walsh has the story.
4: The Brisbane sign overlooks the city's heart and river, described by South Bank Corporation as an iconic photo stop. And in April, South Bank had approved plans to temporarily redecorate that sign in Indigenous patterns for the Clancestry Festival to be held next door. But emails obtained by the ABC show South Bank suddenly reversed that decision in July, following the state government announcing a new board. Indigenous figures are concerned it marks a further squeeze on Indigenous voices in Queensland. But South Bank says the issue arose because the new board had to reconsider approving the sign and it didn't have time. The state government said such decisions were for South Bank.
2: In sport, Australia has beaten New Zealand 24 points to 22 in an all-time classic to open the Rugby League World Cup. Here's Andrew Moore.
5: The Kiwis were kicking themselves after the game. They had it in hand, but then through two long-range intercepts, Jack Bostock on debut scored in the 20th minute, and 11 minutes later, Tom Trbojevic raced 90 metres to score. Even though it was 5-3 to the Kangaroos, the Kiwis led 16-10, then 22-16, before a rare error from Jerome Hughes kicked it on the last with New Zealand on the attack, 7 tackles set for Australia, and it was finished off with a Jack Bostock try, his third of the game his first game, and Australia wins 24-22 before a great crowd of 41,255.
2: To the weather for Queensland, isolated to scattered showers and storms extending from the northwest and northern interior through central Queensland to the southern interior. Scattered showers in eastern Queensland, south of Cooktown, mostly fine in the far southwest. Cairns and Townsville 30, Mackay 27, Rockhampton and Bundaberg 25, Mount Isa 36. In the southeast, cloudy with showers, Brisbane, Ipswich, Logan and the Gold Coast 22, Sunshine Coast 23. Toowoomba 16, ABC News.
6: Good morning, welcome to AM. I'm Rachel Mealy, coming to you from the lands of the Turrbal and Yuggera people in Brisbane. US President Donald Trump has cancelled a planned live stream of a man being executed by firing squad following bipartisan backlash. Our America's editor John Lyons is in Washington. He joined me a short time ago.
7: About 2 weeks ago, the US Defense Secretary Pete Hegseth said that there would be a firing squad execution of Nidal Hassan and that it would be live streamed for everybody to be able to access. Now, Hassan was convicted of a 2009 shooting spree at the Fort Hood military base in Texas, convicted of killing 13 US soldiers with whom he was about to be deployed to Afghanistan. So Pete Hegseth came up with this idea. Donald Trump embraced

0: Easter, and it led to a lot of backlash. The president has now said that he sees that it could have been a strong deterrent for the world to witness how America dealt with terrorists, and he uses the word scum like Hassan, but he said that many very good and well-meaning people would rather not watch him die. So President Trump has announced he's overruled his US defense secretary and said there will not be a live streaming, but that the family of the victims will still be able to turn up. There will still be the execution by firing squad, but it will not be live streamed.
1: There's been a lot of controversy about this announcement. What's led to the backflip?
0: Well, two factors. The US media is reporting that Donald Trump didn't realise that Hassan is now in a wheelchair. He was shot in the back during that attack by law enforcement officers who were trying to stop the attack. And as a result, he's been in a wheelchair ever since. President Trump reportedly didn't realise that, and he thought the optics of the US military having a firing squad to kill a man sitting in a wheelchair was not good optics, and that was part of the consideration reportedly by the US media. But the other factor too is that there's been a big backlash, including from within the Republicans. But I think what was the key factor is about 70 top former US military officials sent a letter to President Trump saying that this would be exploitative broadcasting, it would be a carnival for the enjoyment of voyeurs and spectators, it would stoke hatred, and they said it was a barbaric abuse of authority, and that it would ensure that Hassan became a martyr for attacking and killing his fellow soldiers, and that this would harm American soldiers and citizens into the future. Taking all of that into account, President Trump has overruled his defense secretary.
1: John Lyons there in Washington. The federal government has admitted the algorithms it's introduced to assess the supports given to elderly Australians living at home are not always getting it right. After a spike in complaints, the government is now reviewing the assessment tool that decides how much funding someone should get. But an expert has told AM the terms of reference for the review will be critical in whether or not it'll lead to change. Evelyn Manfield reports.
2: The Payne family, like many others around the country, are navigating the aged care system. Martin's dad, Greg, has dementia and was receiving government supports at home. But earlier this year, it became harder for him to live at home.
3: Dad's condition, you know, continued to progress as it does, and we sought a reassessment. We were of the belief that it deserved a reassessment. It was getting much more stressful and difficult for all parties.
2: They were right. He was reassessed and bumped up from a level 2 package to a level 8, but they were told it could take 8 to 12 months for that money to actually flow through. They couldn't wait that long.
3: Since then, my father's gone into aged care, despite wanting to be cared for at home and being approved for a level 8 care package.
2: Controversially, two algorithms help decide how support at home package funding gets allocated. One is the prioritisation, so how urgently the person is deemed to need the support. The other is the classification, how much money they should get. In June, the government announced a departmental review into the prioritisation algorithm, which it's received but hasn't released. And now it's committed to an independent review of that and the classification algorithm. Sam Ray is the aged care minister.
4: We have always said that throughout this generation reform process, we would listen to older people, to workers, to providers, and we'd make whatever changes were necessary to get the best outcomes for older folks.
2: After staunchly defending the algorithm as a tool to provide consistent outcomes, in announcing this review, the government has admitted the assessment systems aren't always getting it right. Under the new algorithm systems, hundreds more people have complained about their outcomes.
5: This algorithm has consistently been delivering wrong decisions for older Australians.
2: Anne Rustin is the Shadow Aged Care Minister and says while this latest review, due in the first half of next year, is the right move, it's taken too long.
5: It is a concession by the government that despite the last 12 months them telling older Australians that their aged care algorithm was actually fine and working, they've now had to admit that there are some significant problems with it. And so now we've forced them into going away and having a proper look at it.
2: The terms of reference of the review and who's conducting it still hasn't been announced. Health professor at the University of New South Wales, Kathy Eager, says those details are critical.
6: The only credible outcome of a review will be to have an algorithm as a

0: decision support tool, but not as a decision-making tool.
1: Data from the Health Department last week revealed in the last year, more than 6,400 older Australians have died while waiting for their support at home funding.
2: Evelyn Manfield. A new assessment of the world's coral has found 44% of shallow water species are threatened with extinction. But researchers fear even more species are at risk after recent coral bleaching events and the arrival of the El Niño climate pattern. Isabel Masali reports.
3: Zoe Richards was initially tracking corals on a healthy Ningaloo reef in WA's north. But after a heatwave and bleaching event in 2024 and 25, she turned to studying dead ones.
4: It looks devastating, to be quite honest. Dead corals quickly become overgrown with turf algae and other types of algae. So where you were previously swimming along and seeing live corals, lots of colour, is now just dull algae, not much life, not much noise on the reef. So there's a real notable absence of other animals.
3: It's a sight she fears will become more common due to climate change. And for some species, that could mean extinction. The International Union for Conservation of Nature has today released an alarming global assessment of shallow water coral species. This was first done in 2008.
4: I was involved in that one and we found there was 33%, so one third of known coral species were in an elevated category of risk of extinction. It's now 44%. So this is a real problem. The corals are certainly making it very clear that they are in trouble, and that means our entire coral reef ecosystems and all the billions of people that rely on them for food, for tourism, for other things, they're all in jeopardy.
3: Zoe Richards is an associate professor at Curtin University and joins more than 60 global coral experts who worked on this assessment. But their data covers until 2020. So the experts warn the risk is likely higher after the recent global coral bleaching event. And now there's an El Niño climate pattern, bringing warmer than average ocean temperatures.
4: Corals can handle a little bit of extra heat for a little while, so long as that heat moves on and conditions return to normal. But if that heat stays around for a long time, the corals just can't sustain that level of stress, and that's what the Super El Niño is threatening to do.
3: Another Australian expert involved in the study is Dr. Isabel Nunez-Lendo, a marine scientist with the University of Technology, Sydney.
5: We have a type of a species which are staghorn and plating corals. Basically, they are the architects of the Great Barrier Reef structure. And we have seen that 68% of their species, of these groups, are classified as endangered. So this means that if we lose them, right, we are going to lose the nurseries for the fish, the natural barriers that are protecting our coastlines, and all, of course, the tourism industry and communities that depend on a healthy Great Barrier Reef.
3: But the study adds action can be taken to protect species.
5: In terms of temperature, of course, everything that can reduce emissions that influence this warming of the atmosphere, I would say at the international level, policy levels, big commitments, they need to be arranged for sure.
3: And she says at the local level, reducing pollution and improving water quality can help.
2: Isabel Masali reporting, and that's Early AM for today. I'm Rachel Mealy. It's 6:15.
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8: Good morning. Thanks for joining me this Friday for a coastal rural report. I'm Amy Mitchell. I woke up to the beautiful sound of rain this morning after what's been a dry few months at our place. I'll have more on the weather a little later in the show. And the good news continues as sugar prices have rallied. After months of uncertainty, cane farmers are breathing a sigh of relief. But for how long? Sophie Johnson has the story.
9: After dipping to lows of about 13 US cents a point, the sugar price has risen to more than 20 US cents a pound. It's a dramatic rise compared to just a few months ago.
10: Oh, it's remarkably good compared to where we started early in the year. And we might be able to put some money in the bank a little bit and have a bit more comfortable when we go to buy fertiliser or chemicals, etc., and help just maintain the farm. It's a lot better position, as I indicated earlier than before. It just makes you feel a bit more comfortable by the year's end.
9: That's Bryce McDonald, chairman of Cane Growers Tully. The market saw two major rallies in October, the first on Thursday the 1st and again on Monday the 5th, as Chief Executive of Greenpool Commodities, Edda Vieto, explains.
11: Yeah, so we broke above 20 cents, the magic number, 20.73 for the front month March 27 contract.
9: And he says this has largely been driven by low sucrose levels and sugar mix ratios in the Brazilian crop.
11: There was a smaller rally on the Thursday, which was the day that the Brazilian crop update numbers came out. We think that is probably fundamentally the main driver. Those numbers came out with a low crush figure for that fortnight, which was expected. But maybe what wasn't expected was a big drop in the sugar mix as well. And their sucrose content just remained very poor. So that plus the fact there's still heavy rain continuing the forecast now for first half October probably suggests that drop that we saw in the mix and in the sucrose levels is going to continue. It's going to get worse from here. So I think the relevance is, even if they do manage to extend the crop and crush more cane, that will be done at lower sucrose and sugar mix levels than expected before.
9: This has all unfolded while Brazil is in the midst of its presidential election, which is heading into its second round on October 25, with right-wing Senator Flavio Bolsonaro, who narrowly led the first round, facing incumbent President Lula da Silva. Mr. Vieto says a key part of this election has surrounded government spending, and if the right-wing candidate was successful, the sugar market could be further impacted.
11: What this is being seen at is potentially a bit more fiscal constraints if they win, if the right wins back power, which has taken the real down below 5 to the dollar, to the US dollar. That obviously, you know, stronger real is obviously bad for exporters there. So it sort of moves the remuneration you need from the same in reais terms. It moves to a higher cents per pound level. That said, the other point that depends very much on politics in Brazil is the ethanol parity. If indeed there is a change in power in Brazil from 1st of January when the new term starts, are we going to see a different approach to fuel pricing? Does this fiscal responsibility concern end up meaning there's less support in terms of tax cuts, in terms of subsidies? Potentially the price of both fuels could go up in Brazil. It hasn't been as big a topic. The issue of fuel pricing hasn't been as divisive a topic, I would say, in this Brazilian election as it was in the last one. But there is an expectation that, you know, the policy could change if there is a change in power.
9: For months, growers have been battling extremely low prices, while input prices like fuel and fertiliser have soared. Innisfail farmer Josh Aldano had to change the way he operated when the market was not playing the game. Usually, he would buy his inputs in bulk, but this year has only been buying what he needs, when he needs it, to spread out costs.
12: We tend to buy in bulk and do little tricks here and there, but this time here we look to do that, but also we drip fed in our inputs, I guess. So yeah, we, long story short, we just we bought what we needed when we needed, and really managed our cash flow.
9: But his reaction to the news about the sugar price was, as he says,
12: It was positive. It's got a bit of a way to go, but it's in the right direction, which, like I said, is a huge positive.
8: Innisfail farmer Josh Aldano ending that story from Sophie Johnson. Hold on to your hats. Some of Australia's best bull riders and bucking bulls are about to go head-to-head in Mackay. The Professional Bull Riders, or PBR, circuit returns today and tomorrow, with riders fighting to secure their places at the National Grand Finals next month. For Mackay's Harley Schofield, there's the added excitement of competing in front of a home crowd, although his job puts him in the arena for a very different reason.
13: So I started out and I obviously, like most people, in smaller rodeo associations, and then just worked my way up as for like any sort of sport.

0: sports and start at the grassroots. And so protection athlete, obviously it's evolved over the years from clowns and all that sort of stuff to now we're very much more specialised in protecting the riders. I guess that's how the protection athlete sort of the wording come around. Our job is to protect the rider once they've come off or they've made time. But also a lot of people don't probably realise our job's also to protect the stock as well. We want to try and make sure they get out of the arena safely and timely as well.
1: And what attracted you to the role?
0: I started out bull riding and that was good, enjoyed it and loved the rodeo scene, very very friendly, very family sort of orientated and everything like that. Just unfortunately never really any good at the riding side of it. Probably found it easier just to stand in front of them. So yeah, and then just enjoyed it. And it's not just one ride then too, it's a whole night, and it's a whole night of helping people.
1: Can you describe the rush, what it's like when the gate fly is open?
0: Yeah, so obviously each bull's different and stuff like that, and temperaments are different. And so when the bull comes out, you're watching the rider and you're so excited for watching the ride, because some of them are just absolute insane rides, what them riders can pull off and what they're doing. So you're so amazed by that. But then you're just instantly flicking from watching something so cool and having front row seats to, righto, my job's on, and you're analysing the bull, the rider, where he's falling. And yeah, you don't get much time to think of it in the moment, but afterwards your heart rate's up, everything's just pumping, and then you're just buzzing, ready for the next one.
1: Has it ever gone wrong for you, Harley?
0: You take shots at most shows. If you're not, you're probably not really doing your job. Come out with some injuries. I've broken some transverse processes in my spine. Funny enough, I always seem to get a lot of finger, hand injuries, but that's more from just trying to grab the bull and grab his attention to lead him away. A lot of people probably think it's just we're just kamikaze and we're just getting in there for the rush of it, but it's a lot more calculated. There's three of us. We're not individuals. Very much team-orientated.
1: With some of the country's best bucking bulls heading to Mackay for the PBR this weekend, all eyes will be on a young bull making a name for himself on the national circuit. Stetson Nirvana is owned by Bloomsbury breeder Jason Dittman and is currently leading the bucking bull of the year standings. He's up to one of a dozen of Mr. Dittman's bulls set to take part in the action.
2: The way it is now, to breed a bull, you know, you're looking at probably $5,000, you know, just to get the calf on the ground. Like, you know, the AI program, like these other contracts, like they're getting straws from America. Yeah, it's costing a fortune at the moment. These are the best bulls in the country at the moment that are going to Mackay, and yeah.
1: What's the temperament like?
2: Yeah, they're not too bad. They are quiet, but like when you put that flank rope on them, and you know, when they get ready, like it's like any athlete. They're trained to do a job, and these bulls are trained. They're like, yeah, we exercise these bulls every day, and like even their grain, their feed, we got them on other nutrition in.
1: PBR Australia Managing Director Glenn Young says the Mackay event has been a fixture on the PBR calendar for decades.
3: At this stage of the season, you know, it's the riders have all sort of embedded themselves into the standings. They're all in a do-or-die situation to make the grand finals in November 13 and 14 in Townsville. So, you know, it's one of those events that you get to see these guys putting it all on the line, and they don't hold back. I mean, this is a very important event, and, you know, the guys in front, like Kurt and Zane and Kenny Rogers from Brazil, you know, those guys want to maintain their positions, but then all those guys below them all wanted to overtake their positions. So it's, for a competition-wise, it's probably one of the better competitions.
1: Country music is hugely popular at the moment, particularly with younger audiences. Are you seeing a different crowd starting to come through to events now compared to, say, 3 or 5 years ago?
3: Yeah, probably more of, you know, and I mean, what we're finding is, you know, it used to be just sort of the country kids sport, but I mean, now, you know, we've been doing Sydney and that for 20 years. Everyone's got a bit of country in them, whether they're in the city or out in the outback or whatever it may be. But yeah, there is definitely a change of audience that's been coming through. And yeah, it is the likes of, you know, Yellowstone and the TV shows, and country music's hot. And it's just really the Western culture sport. It's sort of just back in, and it's gone through one of those cycles and just back in wherever it's cool again. And at the same token, every event, not just PBR, but rodeos in general, are pulling great crowds, which is awesome to see because the sport needed that bit of a kick along.
1: Meanwhile, one of the riders hoping to make his mark in Mackay is Mareeba's Kurt Shepherd, the reigning 2025 PBR Australian National Champion.
4: It's been a really good year. I felt like I've stayed healthier this year and been riding just as good, if not better. And yeah, we're sort of back at the top of the standings. And yeah, hopefully we can finish out strong and see what happens. Yeah.
1: How does Mackay compare to other venues?

0: trips that you've ridden at across the country?
1: Mackay's probably, I'd say it probably is my favourite outdoor event that we go to. BB Prince Stadium there on the grass. It's just, I don't know, it's a cool spot. They always get a good crowd there. It's, as far as the outdoor events go, it's one of the better ones. It's probably the best one we go to, I think. It's a sport that's so different than any other, and to experience it live in person, you can't beat it.
0: Mareeba bull rider and reigning PBR Australian national champion Kurt Shepherd. Fingers crossed the rain doesn't put a dampener on the event. And speaking of rain, let's head to the weather. It's 26 minutes past 6. An inland trough extends from the northwest to southern interior and will linger for the next few days before drifting slowly westward early next week. Another trough lies off the central coast where it will weaken today. A large high in the Tasman Sea extends a strengthening ridge along the coast and is combining with the troughs to enhance moisture broadly across central and southern Queensland. A welcome relief for many, I'm sure, to see some more rainfall. Cairns and Townsville with a top of 30, Proserpine and Mackay 27, Moranbah 29, Bundaberg 25, Gympie 22 degrees.
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0: Today is National Barramundi Day, where both barramundi fishers and farmers celebrate the much-loved Australian native fish. The annual barramundi spawning period is coming up between the 1st of November and 31st of January. But fresh barramundi can be eaten any time, from North Queensland farms like Coral Coast near Bowen and Spring Creek near Townsville. General Manager Justin Forrester spoke with Brooke Tyndall about the day.
3: Well, there's a fair few Aussie farms in North Queensland. Our company has two farms, one in Bowen and one in Townsville, Coral Coast Barramundi and Spring Creek Barramundi. And, yeah, there's a group of us that farm barramundi. Aussie farmers doing Aussie farming things, doing it sustainably and looking after the environment and making sure we've got seafood for Aussies to eat at home and in the restaurants, yeah.
4: Has the popularity and the production at those farms grown over the years?
3: Yeah, so barramundi is really popular, as we know. It's pretty iconic sports fish in Australia for all the right reasons, and it's really good on the plate and really healthy for people to eat. So, yeah, the production's growing over the last 10 years and the demand's there for it. We just really want to educate people to ask for Australian barramundi and make sure they're eating the barramundi that's either caught or farmed in Australia.
4: Those new seafood labelling laws came into effect earlier this year. What did you make of that?
3: Yeah, that's a terrific change. It's allowing Aussies to choose Australian seafood, ask the supplier exactly where it's from and look at it on the menu and know that they are paying for Australian and getting Australian seafood. It's terrific. And more than half the barramundi eaten in Australia is imported. And, you know, if you're going to the restaurant, you want to make sure you're getting what you're paying for and you can pay for Australian barramundi and support Australian farmers and Australian fishermen.
4: Do you think enough people know about the practices on barramundi farms or aquaculture in general?
3: No, there's a lot of misconceptions in social media about fish farming, and especially Australian fish farming. It's sustainably audited. It's to all the Aussie standards for any Aussie farming. And it's especially barramundi, it's great. We're doing it the right way. And people can look it up on the website. If they look up our company name, Australian Farm Barramundi, there's some great information there, really easy for people to find and understand.
0: General Manager for Coral Coast and Spring Creek Barramundi Farms, Justin Forrester, speaking with Brooke Tyndall. That's the Rural Report this morning. Thanks for your company. I hope you have a great weekend, whatever you're up to. News and weather is next. I'm Amy Mitchell. It's 6:30.

0: Good morning, I'm James Tugwell with ABC News for North Queensland. The Townsville Mayor has welcomed new laws penalising copper wire theft, but says they don't go far enough to stopping the trade. The Queensland Government last night passed a bill with a new maximum penalty of 25 years in prison for those caught stealing lucrative metals ahead of a natural disaster. Earlier in the year, around 5,000 Townsville residents were left without telecommunications after suspected copper wire thieves cut cables during a cyclone warning period. Mayor Nick DiMeo says copper thefts cost the council $1 million a year and wants penalties for those purchasing stolen metal.
1: We're hearing of quite sophisticated syndicates and reports of copper being stolen, put into containers and shipped overseas for processing. So this can be as little as

0: a very unsophisticated operation to something quite elaborate.
1: A tourism advocate says Townsville's new First Nations tourism development strategy will help grow Indigenous businesses to fill a gap within the market. Townsville Enterprise Limited yesterday launched the strategy at a tourism forum in the city. The group's Lisa Wolfe says the strategy includes quarterly training and workshops for young Indigenous people who want to break into the tourism sector, and plans to make Townsville Indigenous tourism to the world. She says there's potential for North Queensland to tap into global markets.
2: We know that First Nations tourism and Indigenous tourism is desired from particularly international markets. We know that there are over 3 million trips to Australia every year that incorporate a First Nations experience, but it is a gap that we have seen in our market for far too long.
1: Consultant and Bindle traditional owner Leah Saltner welcomed the strategy and says it's important that jobs in First Nations tourism are filled by local Indigenous people who can share their experience.
3: Tourism is based around experiences, and it's more than just those commercial opportunities. It's around those economic opportunities that our people can have when working in tourism. It's about the way we can decide how to share our stories with the wider community, especially in tourism.
1: A Senate inquiry will question Qantas and Virgin Australia executives today over the high cost of regional airfares. National tourism reporter Christy Sexton-McGrath has more.
4: Senior airline executives will appear before the committee in Canberra today as part of an inquiry into the aviation sector's ability to provide affordable and reliable services to rural, regional and remote Australia. The inquiry has received 177 submissions and is examining airline operating costs, airport charges and cuts to services. Qantas says rising maintenance and operating costs are making some regional routes harder to sustain, while Tourism Australia says high fares and unreliable flights are impacting regional tourism destinations. The committee's report is due in December.
1: In basketball, reigning champions the Townsville Fire will begin their 2026-27 WNBL season with a finals rematch in Perth tomorrow night. The round one clash with the Perth Lynx marks the first of four games within 10 days for the Townsville team. Guard Mila Sauer has been ruled out while she plays in the WNBA final series to cap off her debut season with the Golden State Valkyries. Townsville Fire coach Shannon Seabom says absences mean new players will get more court time during the early games.
5: We've got a lot of new players. Like, I think right now we've probably got more players on the floor that haven't played with us than have. So, you know, it's been a bit of a breath of fresh air, to be honest. Like, people learning our system, learning our values and what it is that we expect every single day.
1: Meanwhile, Captain Courtney Wood says the team is preparing for an intense game against Perth this weekend.
6: Every time we play Perth, it's an absolute dogfight. Like, Ryan's a great coach. Like, it's probably the two most successful clubs over the last 5 years. So I think anytime we play there, it's a lot. It's hard, it's intense, and I think it's usually a pretty entertaining game of basketball.
1: Rugby league players from around Australia have arrived in Townsville for a national tournament starting today. The First Nations Dreamtime Knockout will be held at Townsville Sports Precinct until Sunday. It's the first year of the competition, which requires the 32 teams to be made up of a majority of Indigenous players. The winning team will receive $100,000 in prize money. To the weather for North Queensland today, there are showers across the region. Eyre, Townsville and Ingham are all expected to get up to 30 degrees with up to a centimetre of rain. Bowen 29 with showers, Charters Towers possible showers in 32, Hughenden 35. That's ABC News.
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9: And we'll have more on the local news for you at 7:30 this morning on this Friday, the 16th of October. Welcome to Friday. Happy Friday if you're looking forward to your weekend. A lot going on once more. And our best thoughts and wishes going to the Townsville Fire, not playing at home. It's that doubleheader on the road. Certainly starting the season with nice challenging weekend for the Fire. Off to Perth, then Adelaide. That's a lot of flying time. We wish them all the very best. And it's great. The basketball is back. WNBL season. And also this weekend, I know there's lots of people who are going to be in Townsville and commemorating.

celebrating 40 years of the dream of the Townsville Suns and the Townsville Crocs in the men's basketball. A lot of great memories there. So if you've come back to town for that, thank you and have a really wonderful weekend. It's, a lot of happy memories there at the Swamp and the Croc being up to all of his shenanigans. A lot of good memories there. It is Friday morning and the weather details coming up for you. The clouds have been rolling in a little bit in some places. I don't know if you've had anything in your rain gauge, though. If you have, you know what you need to do. Tell me on the text line, which is 0487 993 222. Hopefully the weather will behave itself for our weekend events, including the Sounds of Rock Festival at Reed Park. And you need to be listening to the program throughout the morning because I'm going to be sharing some key words with you. And you need to collect them all to go into the running for your chance to win my final double pass to go along and enjoy the festival at Reed Park tomorrow. Jimmy Barnes coming back to North Queensland. Tony Childs, the Screaming Jets. It's going to be great. So be listening. Those key words could be dropping at any time.

0: that's a great song, Steve Winwood and Valerie, and one that I heard recently in a film. You know how songs sometimes just crop up? You're listening away to something and there it is, and you're like, oh, that's great. That was in The End of Oak Street, which is a story about a suburban family that suddenly have dinosaurs running through it. So, interesting film with Anne Hathaway. But there's a scene where a character just goes and sits in the car and listens to the tape of Steve Winwood. And, yeah, brought back lots of memories. Strange film, strange song choice, but it met with my approval. So there we go.
1: For the conversations that count and the stories you need to hear, we're your local voice for the big issues. ABC North Queensland.
0: Let's see what's happening with the weather for today. Those clouds are rolling in outside my window. Phelim Hanafy is at the Bureau of Meteorology. Phelim, are those clouds going to do anything today?
2: They will. They'll bring some showers, yeah, as you mentioned. Yeah, they're rolling in all right, just kind of either side of Townsville at the moment. A couple, a little bit more there, just to the north, up between Rollingston and Ingham. And it sets the scene of what is going to be a showery weather pattern over the next few days. A bit more cloud around. Particularly as we go through the second half of the weekend, particularly by Sunday, that's where we see a lot more extensive cloud around the northeast tropics. But we are in a much more showery weather pattern, the chance of storms inland. And this is not just the northeast tropical coast, it's going to be broadly through much of northern Queensland this weekend. We'll see the activity that had been focused further south and through parts of the northern interior of the last couple of days. That's going to push right northward into areas of the southern peninsula. So a lot more showers and storms around as well. And also those rainfall tolls are going to increase, particularly as we go into this weekend. It'll start to increase even around the Townsville area tomorrow. We could see some localised falls of 10 to 20 mil. More likely, though, further north, particularly Ingham northward, is where we could see some falls of, you know, locally 20 to 50 mil. And by Sunday, even some local falls of 50 to 100 mil there along the coast for areas around Ingham, up to the Cassowary coast as well. And even for Townsville, we could see localised falls of, you know, 30 plus mil as well by Sunday. So we are in what is a wetter weather pattern across the far northeast this weekend as well. And it looks like that Sunday and early part of next week is when we really see it peak.
0: Okay, will it hang around for much of next week?
2: It'll probably ease back a touch, at least as we go through the middle of next week, but still plenty of showers around. So we are in what is broadly, really broadly across the state, a showery and a stormier weather pattern as well. And that's for most of next week. So those showers, so no real sign of any significant dry spells at this stage. You may get just less showers at times, but overall, a very showery weather pattern. And this weekend, certainly a watch point that there could be some moderate falls. Heavy falls look unlikely at this stage, but certainly falls 50 plus mil there, particularly on the coastline to the north of Townsville over this weekend, especially from Sunday.
0: Any of that going inland?
2: Certainly to parts of the northern interior, even today. The showers, though, probably a little bit more isolated today for areas north of Hughenden, up around Georgetown in comparison to what we saw yesterday. But areas Hughenden south through that part of the interior have the chance of seeing severe thunderstorms again during this afternoon and evening. It was a little bit subdued yesterday. And then by tomorrow, we'll see the shower activity even become a little bit more widespread through these areas again, right up to Georgetown, before we see a little bit of a reprieve or a little bit less of that showers again by Sunday. But overall, yeah, pattern is very unsettled, with some showers and storms most days through the northern interior.
0: And do we have a bit of wind on the coastal waters today?
2: Not quite. The winds, we did see that surge, which was down around the central coast yesterday. Now, there had been a watch point that surge would push right up, and, you know, we get those local convergence areas around Townsville. It looks like the surge has weakened, but still we see the winds up to 20 knots there offshore from an east-southeasterly direction during the rest of today and over the next few days. Inshore, you're looking at that 10 to 15 knots from an east to northeasterly direction.
0: Phelim, thank you so much. We'll keep an eye on the sky.
2: Pleasure as always, Michael.
0: That is Phelim Hanafy at the Bureau of Meteorology. Maybe some showers around. And, of course, if you do get them, do let us know what you've had in your rain gauge. Alex with you tomorrow from 5 in Saturday Breakfast. And I'm sure he'd be very keen to get those totals from you if there's some overnight. 0487 993 222 on the text line.
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0: And raw prawn in Proserpine saying 3.5 millimetres overnight. And even Rusty in Bowen saying a light shower in Bowen at last. So there we go. We'll see what the coming days bring. Let's take a look at the stories making news headlines now. The Queensland opposition says the government has questions to answer after two patients died while waiting for medical care in Brisbane. A 53-year-old man who was experiencing chest pains called 000 to his property in Annerley on Brisbane's south side last Saturday night. Paramedics arrived 2 hours later and found the man had died in the home. In a separate incident, a man in his 80s died after waiting for a bed at Brisbane's Mater Private Hospital for about 3 hours last Tuesday. Shadow Health Minister Mark Bailey has told State Parliament the government must explain why it didn't reveal details of the cases sooner. Health Minister Tim Nicholls says reviews into both cases are underway. US President Donald Trump has cancelled plans to live stream an execution by firing squad. The US Secretary of Defense Pete Hegseth had announced that the execution by firing squad of former Army psychiatrist Nidal Hassan in December will be live streamed, but the decision was met with widespread backlash, including from some prominent Republicans and former military leaders. US media also reported that Mr. Trump had not realized that Hassan was now in a wheelchair. Nidal Hassan was convicted of killing 13 soldiers at the Fort Hood, Texas military base in 2009. And Kangaroos debutante Jack Bostock has played a starring role in Australia's 24-22 win over New Zealand in the Rugby League World Cup opener. The Kiwis dominated large periods of the match at the Sydney Football Stadium, but Bostock's hat-trick, which included the late match winner, was the difference. We'll hear a little bit more about that coming up in just a moment. We're going to touch base with Grant Bell and talk about that and a little bit more in the world of sport, including the Fire season underway.

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0: Sorry.
1: It's an overlap. It's an overlap. We like it.
0: Well, it's almost, it's a treble overlap because we've got the cricket as well, and the World Cup, and the horse racing and everything. It's everybody wants something, a big piece of the pie.
1: They do. They do.
0: But, yeah, the WNBL season kicked off, and I want to start by saying a huge congratulations to Claudia Brassard, who, as we all know, left our wonderful city to start up a new team in Tasmania, the Jewels, and they played their first game last night and won. Congratulations to Chloe. Outstanding result for her and her team. Nothing better than to be able to start a new club with a win. So
1: that's great.
0: Outstanding. But fingers crossed, we can come back with two wins.
1: It's a big one, though, isn't it? It's Perth, Adelaide. That's the dreaded double.
0: Oh, it is. It's a long way to go, and it's a long trip, and at least you break it up on the way home, so you get over there and you know, right, we're here for the business, and we're up against Perth, a team we know we can beat. We performed really well in the pre-season competition up here, I think things are looking positive for us for a double on the road result. I'm playing Perth on Saturday, and I think it's Monday. I'll be corrected on that. Someone will ring in and or text in and let us know the game against Adelaide on the way back. It's a great way to start the season. We'll get to wait in anticipation for them to play a home game when we can see them back at home.
1: Yeah, we'd love that, and we wish them all the very best. The basketball is back in style. Good luck in the WNBL. Well, as you mentioned, rugby league, we're not quite finished with it yet, Grant. So what did you make of Australia's victory over New Zealand last night?
0: Well, I think they can go away and say they were pretty lucky to win. It was a really exciting game. I thought for the greater part, Australia were dominated through the forwards. The forward pack of the New Zealand side before the game looked really exciting. They looked big, they looked strong and physical, and they were all of those things. But it was an exciting game, and as big and as strong as all the forwards were, it was a game that was dominated, I thought, by the two number ones, and I was amazed that they gave the Man of the Match award to Jack Bostock. Congratulations to him. He scored three tries and one off an intercept. But the two maestros were the number ones, Caelan Ponga and Reece Walsh. And Reece Walsh ended up with, I don't know whether he got the chocolates. He got one try, but he saved one try in bundling Caelan Ponga over the touchline. So that's probably equal to two. And Caelan Ponga scored two tries, but they were instrumental in their team's performances. And it was thrilling to watch. It came right down to the end of the game when we saw a result that went Australia's way. And it was fabulous to see what was going on. So I really thought that it was a great opening to the World Cup. And as much as we thought the season finished there, it went that way. I think that Kevin Walters was backed up by his number one, Reece Walsh, in leaving out James Tedesco. Not saying that James Tedesco would have done any worse, but I think the rationale, it's a long tournament, give him some time off. He's played a lot of footy, and Reece Walsh certainly didn't let his coach down. And I thought in the end I would have given him the Man of the Match award. It was a great result. The girls, the women's competition kicks off on Saturday.
1: Mm-hmm.
0: We'll look forward to seeing that. We look forward to seeing how it progresses. There are a smattering of Cowboys across the teams, which is wonderful to see. And I won't go through them all now. And there's every team in the competition, including France. There's a couple of players I didn't know how they were French, but they are. Right across from the NRL, across all of the teams in the World Cup. So I think there's plenty for people to watch and cheer on.
1: Absolutely. And we'll follow that in the weeks to come.

0: come. Now, you mentioned before that someone would correct you on the fire if needed. Fred in Townsville just texting through saying, tell Grant the fire played Tuesday in Adelaide.
1: Yeah. I thought it was Tuesday.
0: So there we go.
1: And then I thought it's a big, long gap, but I wanted to give Fred an opening, so thanks, Fred.
0: Thank
1: He's
0: you,
1: always
0: Fred.
1: A contributor.
0: We love it. Now, staying with rugby league, because we've actually had a fair bit of First Nations rugby league to enjoy. Last weekend at the Sports Precinct, we saw the All Blacks Carnival, including the Colin Scott Challenge. And this weekend, we've got the First Nations Dreamtime Knockout. That's going to be huge also at the Sports Precinct.
1: Yeah, and that's a rugby union comp, that one. But it is another comp, and the Dreamtime comp out there. There's 32 teams playing. It's a massive competition. Starts today. We'll certainly be talking to Dan Withers about it over the course of Saturday's program. A huge competition out there at the Sports Reserve across the two fields. And I tell you what, if you didn't get to the All Blacks Carnival, getting to the First Nations Dreamtime Knockout, you will see some exciting football. You will see some footy that isn't restrained by play two to the middle and then one to the edge and then shift it to there and all the structure. You'll just see some beautiful natural football where the ball is the winner and it's shifted around. And, yeah, starting today across the next 3 days. So that will be exciting and of course, a big weekend with rugby as well, with the Bledisloe Cup. The Kiwis will retain it, having beaten us at Eden Park last weekend. But let's hope we can at least even the series and finish one all there. So lots of rugby for all our rugby union enthusiasts.
0: It'll be massive. There's lots to talk about. Football, there's all sorts of sports to celebrate. And you're going to do that tomorrow in style with Northern Grandstand. We'll catch you from 8.
1: Yeah, thanks for that. Have a great weekend, everybody. There's plenty to look forward to.
0: That is Grant Bell and Talking Sport with you this morning, the host of Northern Grandstand. Catch it tomorrow from 8. Alex with the latest on Saturday Breakfast from 5 o'clock.
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3: 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Just a great place to live.
2: ABC North Queensland.
0: Yeah, we've got ABC News coming up very shortly. After the news, if you're in the defence force, if you're someone that's thinking about health issues, there's a fantastic event that's coming up this weekend that you might want to make use of. Great opportunity to talk about health matters for you. We'll get some details on that shortly. Plus, my key words. If you want to go along and enjoy the Sounds of Rock Festival in Townsville tomorrow, I'm going to have certain key words that I'm sharing with you throughout the morning. Be listening to collect them in the next hour.
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0: Yes, it's now 7 o'clock.

0: In this bulletin, the state government facing questions after two patients died while waiting for medical care in Brisbane. Qantas and Virgin Australia executives to be grilled at a Senate inquiry over the high cost of regional airfares. And Southbank reneges on a plan to give a prominent Brisbane landmark an Indigenous makeover for a local arts festival. ABC News. Good morning, I'm Maria Hatzakis. Queensland's health minister says reviews have been ordered after two patients died while waiting for medical care in Brisbane. Jordan Bissell reports.
1: A 53-year-old man who was experiencing chest pains called 000 to his property in Annerley on Brisbane's south side last Saturday night. Paramedics arrived 2 hours later and found the man had died in the home. In a separate incident, a man in his 80s died after waiting for a bed at Brisbane's Marta Private Hospital for around 3 hours last Tuesday. Health Minister Tim Nicholls has issued a statement expressing his condolences to the families of both patients. He says reviews into both cases are underway to ensure all procedures and protocols were followed.
0: Shadow Health Minister Mark Bailey has told State Parliament the government must explain why it failed to

0: reveal details of the cases sooner.
1: So the question is, when did the Minister for Health and the Premier know about these two deaths related to emergency departments? When did they know? They need to tell the House and the public when they knew, and why have they withheld that information from the public and from the Parliament?
0: In other news, Qantas and Virgin Australia executives will face a Senate inquiry in Canberra today over regional air services. Christy Sexton-McGrath has details.
2: The Senate inquiry is examining the state of Australia's aviation industry and its ability to deliver reliable and affordable services to rural, regional and remote communities. It will hear from senior airline executives, the consumer watchdog, the ACCC and government representatives. The hearing comes as regional airline Rex prepares to suspend flights to the New South Wales towns of Orange and Port Macquarie from October 25, blaming high fuel costs and a lack of passenger demand. The committee will hand down its findings in December.
0: The spiritual leader of the Plymouth Brethren Christian Church will today front a parliamentary inquiry. It comes after claims members of the church paid known neo-Nazi associates to intimidate candidates at the last federal election. Here's political reporter Jack Mackay.
3: Several politicians have claimed Brethren members volunteering for the Liberal Party at pre-poll centres in key marginal seats intimidated rival volunteers and candidates. The Nine newspapers have also alleged members of the church paid far-right influencers to track and heckle the Prime Minister on the campaign trail. Bruce Hales, who's the church's self-described most senior elder, will today front a parliamentary inquiry where he's expected to face questions about the allegations. In a statement, Mr. Hales has denied having any participation, directly or indirectly, in the 2025 election.
0: Overseas, US President Donald Trump has cancelled plans to live stream an execution by firing squad. John Lyons reports from Washington.
4: The US Secretary of Defense, Pete Hegseth, had announced that the execution by firing squad of former Army psychiatrist Nidal Hassan in December would be live-streamed. But the decision was met with widespread backlash, including from some prominent Republicans and former military leaders who, in an open letter, described the decision to live-stream the execution as barbaric. US media also reported that Mr. Trump had not realized that Hassan was now in a wheelchair. Nidal Hassan was convicted of killing 13 soldiers at the Fort Hood, Texas military base in 2009. He's been in a wheelchair since he was shot in the back by law enforcement officers during that attack.
0: The Duke and Duchess of Sussex have made their first public appearance since their return to Britain from the United States. Cyan Valance has more from London.
5: Prince Harry and Meghan received a warm welcome during their first joint public appearance since they moved back to England from the United States. They're not working royals, so they visited three Nottingham charities as private citizens, which didn't make a difference to the crowds who gathered to see them.
6: They interacted with everybody, and that's what they're about, and they're a beautiful, beautiful couple.
5: Despite today's reception, opinion polls show a majority of Britons hold a negative opinion of them, although young people are far more likely to be sympathetic.
0: Back home, the developer of a multi-billion dollar data centre on the Western Downs says it'll be able to operate during even the worst droughts. This report from Grace Nakamura.
7: Each of the four buildings proposed for the Western Downs Digital Park would require 21,000 litres a day of water. Developer Zera DC's Chief Data Centre Officer, Matt Ward, says they've run modelling that found even in 2019, when Dalby received less than 200 millimetres of rain, they'd be able to catch enough rainwater for their operations. Mr. Ward says Zera won't need water to cool the systems as they'll use air cooling technology.
8: The water that we need to use ongoing operationally is literally to provide drinking water for the team that need to operate the site.
7: He's promised the data centre won't connect to town water or bores.
0: The ABC can reveal that South Bank reneged on a plan to give a prominent inner Brisbane landmark an Indigenous makeover for a local arts festival. Liam Walsh has the story.
9: The Brisbane sign overlooks the city's heart and river, described by South Bank Corporation as an iconic photo stop. And in April, Southbank had approved plans to temporarily redecorate that sign in Indigenous patterns for the Clancestry Festival

0: to be held next door. But emails obtained by the ABC show Southbank suddenly reversed that decision in July, following the state government announcing a new board. Indigenous figures are concerned it marks a further squeeze on Indigenous voices in Queensland. But Southbank says the issue arose because the new board had to reconsider approving the sign and it didn't have time. The state government said such decisions were for Southbank.
1: Now with sport, here's Jared Coutts.
2: Australia has defeated New Zealand 24 points to 22 in a breathtaking opening game of the Men's Rugby League World Cup. Kangaroos winger Jack Bostock scored three tries, including the match winner late in front of a full house at the Sydney Football Stadium. Kangaroos halfback Mitchell Moses left the game early with a leg injury, while Kiwis fullback Kalen Ponga suffered a suspected broken arm. Fellow winger Tom Trbojevic was full of praise for Bostock.
3: Unbelievable. He was the best player on the field. You know, he won us that game. So to come in first game with that confidence and produce that performance, mate, it's a credit to him.
2: FIFA President Gianni Infantino has apologised to the FIFA Council for his World Cup sell-off plan, but has been told he is not fit to lead unless he releases all the documents and answers key questions. The Tasmania Jewels have won their first game, beating Geelong Venom 103-90 in the opening game of the WNBL season in Hobart, and the Brisbane Bullets have snapped a three-game losing streak in the NBL, beating South East Melbourne Phoenix 115-105 in Brisbane.
1: In finance, stocks on Wall Street have ended higher after a shaky day of trading. The Dow Jones Industrial Average gained 1%, the broad S&P 500 climbed a third of 1%, the NASDAQ lifted 0.08%. The Australian share market is set to open higher later this morning with the SPY Futures Index up by 1%. The global benchmark Brent crude is lower at $105.70 US a barrel. Gold is stronger at $4,169 US an ounce, and the Australian dollar is lower at 69.2 US cents. Recapping the top stories in this bulletin, Queensland's health minister says reviews have been ordered after two patients died while waiting for medical care in Brisbane. Qantas and Virgin Australia executives are due to face questions about the high cost of regional airfares at a Senate inquiry today. And the spiritual leader of the Plymouth Brethren Christian Church will today front a parliamentary inquiry after claims members of the church paid known neo-Nazi associates to intimidate candidates at the last federal election. The weather for Queensland, isolated to scattered showers and storms extending from the state's northwest and northern interior through central Queensland to the southern interior. Scattered showers in eastern Queensland, south of Cooktown, mostly fine in the far southwest. Cairns and Townsville, 30. Mackay, 27. Rockhampton and Bundaberg, 25. Mount Isa, 36. In the southeast, cloudy with showers. Brisbane, Ipswich, Logan and the Gold Coast, 22. Sunshine Coast, 23. Toowoomba, 16. Looking ahead, cloudy with showers tomorrow. 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
5: This is Michael Clark.
6: Happy Friday to you. It's the 16th of October. And thank you to Cole Lee in North Ward, who's just sent me through a lovely message this morning, sparked by our discussion on yesterday's show. Cole Lee writes, "Long live the phone wallet. I think they are cool and not old-fashioned." Thank you so much for that. For those who missed it yesterday, I revealed that I am the owner of a phone wallet. You know, the phone case that's also got the section for your cards and things like that, which was revealed to me by other colleagues, James and Alex, saying that that is an incredibly daggy thing to have. And maybe I should ditch the phone wallet, or as we decided to call it, the follet. Combine those words, phone and wallet. Follet is a new thing. But I'm, proudly holding on to it this morning. Love it. And for any other follet owners out there, let me know. speak in unison. 0487 993 222 if you're getting in touch today. Coming up, your health matters if you are in the Defence Force, and a great way to focus on your health happening tomorrow. Details in just a tick. And if you enjoyed an event during NAFA, the North Australian Festival of the Arts, you weren't alone. The numbers have been crunched to find out just what it meant for our region, and we'll talk about those details coming up before 7:30.
4: ABC Traffic.
6: And let's take a look at the roads. Traffic starting to build inbound on Wilcox Street. Minor inbound bursts through the major intersections and roundabouts there. Railway Avenue and Boundary Street seeing just some short bursts along that stretch. While University Road, some little bit of traffic build up through the Melton Black Drive intersection, but nothing too serious at this stage. The weather, partly cloudy, medium chance of showers, most likely in the late morning and afternoon, and the chance of a thunderstorm during this afternoon and evening. Townsville, the Burdekin and Ingham looking at tops of 30 degrees. Cardwell and Proserpine 27 and Bowen 29. Charters Towers 32 and Hughenden up to 35. On the coastal waters, easterlies at 15 to 20 knots. Seas around 1 metre, increasing to 1.5 metres for this afternoon.
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7: I grew up in a small country town. 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I do love the place.
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6: And be listening for my key words for the Sounds of Rock Music Festival in Townsville tomorrow. I've got 5 of them this morning. I'm going to share them with you throughout the morning. You need to write down all 5 to be eligible to claim that double pass. Stay listening. But before we get into that, a special event occurring in Townsville this Saturday. That's tomorrow. A free Veterans Health Week Expo that brings together lots of stakeholders to connect veterans and their families with vital support services. We often talk on the program about the issues of health, whether it's physical health or mental health, assistance and connection that's so necessary for Defence Force members and those who have just left the service. Colin Mosh is the president of the Townsville RSL branch and is with us once again. Colin, good morning.
8: Morning, Michael. How are you?
6: Yeah, really good. Nice to have you back on the show. This sounds like a great idea. What's happening tomorrow?
8: Well, the idea is that we're going to put 35 organisations will all come together under one roof at the RSL. So then people can come in, have a conversation, ask questions and find out what's out there for veterans and current serving, and particularly their families.
6: That's a great idea. It's a broad area too, isn't it, when we talk about health? So what sort of diversity have we got in terms of the stakeholders?
8: Yeah, there's quite a bit going on there with over 35 different exhibitors will be there. We've got including ex-service organisations, veteran advocates, DVA representatives, medical wellbeing providers, assistance dogs, the fishing club, and other local community groups. So there's a great mix of organisations there.
6: How often do you hear from those in defence and those who have sort of left defence that health is such a big issue and they need, you know, people are wanting more information?
8: It is a common thing, very much when, especially when people are leaving defence, they lose a lot of the structure and the camaraderie that's been they're used to for their whole career. So, you know, that making the connections to organisations outside of defence, and it makes a real difference. And the big thing is that, you know, you can spend a lot of time on the phone waiting or making multiple phone calls trying to find out what is the right fit for you and what you need. However, we've got all this under one roof that you can come in, move around, piece it all together, make the connections right there in one morning.
6: Yeah, does it make a difference if you can see someone face-to-face and maybe pick up a brochure or something like that in a really less sort of intimidating location, a place you know well like the RSL?
8: Yeah, and you can size them up and figure out if they're going to be the right fit for what you need at that time. But when, you know, by having half a dozen providers in that particular area that you're looking for, or for us, you know, we've got over 35 different organisations under one roof, you can pick and choose and walk away, you know, in one morning with a plan.
6: That's a great idea. So what time does it start tomorrow?
8: So it's starting from 9 o'clock and goes through to 1 p.m. On the ground floor of the Towns Larosel.
6: We'll find you there, and a great location where people do come together for all sorts of things. Is this the first time you've done an expo like this?
8: No, we've done it for a few years now, particularly our fourth or our fifth, I

0: think. So they've gone quite well.
1: And have you had strong numbers in past events?
0: Yeah, we have. We have had good numbers. And even for the exhibitors, the fact they keep coming back would be a testament to how well it's gone previously.
1: Good on you. It's really nice to be able to talk to you about this morning. Hope it goes well tomorrow and there's a big turnout.
0: Thank you, mate. It's welcome to, it's everyone. So it's free. It's a family-friendly event. You don't need to be experiencing difficulties to stick your head in and see what it's about.
1: Yeah, come in and find out. You never know what sort of information might be needed for you. That's Colin Mosh with us this morning, the Townsville RSL branch president, talking about that event, the Veterans Health Week Expo, happening at the RSL in Townsville from 9 through until 1 tomorrow.
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1: Well, such a big event in Townsville tomorrow. We are the home of big events at the moment, aren't we? There's so much going on, including NAFA, which we've just had. We're going to talk about that in just a moment. But tomorrow, the Sounds of Rock Festival taking over Reed Park and those legends of Aussie rock coming together, headlined by Jimmy Barnes, the Screaming Jets. Diesel's going to be there. He loves coming to North Queensland. Ross Wilson. Will we all get to dance around for Eagle Rock? And to Richard Clapton, Tony Childs, who's no stranger to North Queensland. She's coming back as well. Now, I've got a double pass for you and a friend to go along and enjoy the festival tomorrow. But this morning, you have to collect my keywords. And there's going to be five of them throughout the show. And I'm going to give you number one right now. Now, the keywords relate to these special musical guests and some of the things that they've done in their career. So keyword number one is chisel, because of course Barnsey making his name with Cold Chisel. They still get back together and make some tunes and do some tours from time to time. So keyword number one is chisel. Write that one down. There's going to be four more to come throughout the program, throughout breakfast, and you need to collect all five to have a chance of scoring that double pass. So keyword number one is chisel. Write it down, keep it in a safe spot. Maybe write it on your phone if you're opening up your phone wallet and copying it down in there and then closing your phone wallet, because then your screen is nice and protected, isn't it? And then put it in a safe spot. There we go. Chisel, keyword number one, four more to come.
8: I don't remember leaving. 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
1: Yeah, good to have you along this morning. 24 degrees in Townsville right now. Well, we have had so much going on in our region, in our community, and there is more to look forward to. But perhaps in recent weeks, you were soaking up the sights and sounds and thrills of NAFA, the North Australian Festival of the Arts. Could have been anything from wonderful guests, La Ronde, also the joy and hilarity of Swamplesque. Local heroes Dance North, also Graham Connors teaming up with the Great Barrier Reef Orchestra and the 1RAR band just last weekend, Macy Gray coming all the way from the United States. There was so much to enjoy. So if you were out there enjoying it, you weren't on your own. The organisers have taken a look at what the 2026 season has meant for the region, and Kyle Page, who's the artistic director of the NAFA Festival, is with us once again. Kyle, hello.
16: Hello, good morning, Michael.
1: There was just so much to enjoy. It was a huge event. I can't believe it's over.
16: I know. 17 extraordinary days from sunrise to well into the night, and it was a really special chapter for the city.
1: I was talking to someone just the other day, and I was saying, no, it's still going, isn't it? It's got another week to go, but no, it was all over. So you packed a lot in, but you've been able to take a look at what, it meant in terms of numbers and money for the region. What can you tell us this morning?

0: Well, we were totally blown away as all of the box office reports began to trickle in, and we have sold over 20,000 tickets, and that is a total gross income of over $1 million in ticket sales, and that is just extraordinary for a regionally based festival. And over 110,000 people attended and encountered the festival right across that 17-day chapter. So, really, the most extraordinary outcomes of any NAFA in the history of the festival. It's really so heartening to see Townsville show up in such a big way to get behind this festival.
1: We have seen the festival over recent years, but is this the first time it has cracked $1 million?
0: Yeah, absolutely. It's almost doubled our previous highest box office record. So it's a really, really big turnout.
1: Why do you think that is?
0: Well, I think that Townsville's really embracing what this festival is, and it knows that this is a festival that's homegrown in the regions. It's not something we've imported from down south or overseas. It's something that's kind of born from this part of the world, and people want to back that. They recognize that not only is 60% of the program local, so they're getting to see the world's most extraordinary artists who are living right here in North Queensland, but we're also inviting the very best caliber from right across the globe to present and share their performances with local audiences. So I think that people recognize there's something for everyone, from the youngest audience goer right through to the oldest. The programming spans sunrise concerts, as I've said, right through to late night revelry and parties and things like Swamplesque, as you've said, or Nimbus. We just want to create something that every person in this community can feel like they belong to. And that's really what we hit this year.
1: What does it mean for you as someone who is curating this, putting it all together? I guess there's always a bit of nerves. Do you think, well, have I got the right mix? Have we included the right things for audiences? With those sorts of figures, what does that say to you about the work that you and your team put in?
0: Yeah, I mean, it does. It tells me that we've got the most amazing team pulling this festival together, and that is such an incredible asset to the city. The people who run NAFA are truly the best in the business. And the other thing it tells me is that people are up for it. People want to show up and they want to support things that are created here, and that we're ready for a festival that does take over the entire city. I think that we've been kind of testing the waters and really feeling out how big can this thing get? And the city has told us it can get much, much bigger than it ever has been.
1: Okay, so what does that mean for the next NAFA? Sorry to put that on you. You're probably just trying to have a break and a rest now.
0: Oh, no. We're well advanced for 27 and already starting to tease out for 2028. So next year, as you know, over our NAFA season, the Rugby World Cup will be taking over the city. So we've got this huge influx of international visitors. So what that means for us is we're trying to explore how do we activate spaces and places that our guests want to see? How do we share incredible creative offerings over on Magnetic Island? And how do we take over huge, big public art places with installation works and opportunities for free concerts that really elevate and energize the city to show the world what we're all about in the lead up to 2032? So we're seeing 2027 as an amazing opportunity to do things a little differently. We don't have the Strand Park as our major hub next year because the Rugby World Cup are delivering their fan village there. So what we're looking to do is really elevate and shine the spotlight on some of the most extraordinary natural landscapes and environments and different locations so that people can really meet this region with open eyes and open hearts.
1: Well, sounds exciting. We can't wait to stay in touch with you and see what NAFA 2027 brings. But big success for this year, Kyle Page. Well done.
0: Thanks so much, Michael, and thanks for everyone listening who showed up and supported this incredible festival.
1: It was a great event, surpassing $1 million in ticket sales, more than 20,000 tickets sold. That's crunching the numbers there for NAFA 2026. Kyle Page with us this morning.
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1: James along soon with the latest in ABC News. I have my second keyword for you for our Sounds of Rock double pass. The Screaming Jets are coming, and one of their biggest hits of all time is Better. You know and I know better. You know that song. So that is keyword number two, Better. And write that down on your list, thinking about the Screaming Jets coming back to Townsville on the bill. And so that is keyword number two. Keep it close by keyword number one. There are three more to come. And that keyword number

2, Better. Write it down. Keep it safe. And I'll have more coming throughout the show. Collect them all. They're a bit like Pokemon cards, aren't they? Collect them all. And who knows what happens after that.

0: Hopefully no frowns for you this morning. Golden Brown and the Stranglers, but certainly lots of frowns and concerns if you're a victim of a property crime. We have seen some recent high-profile cases in the city. We're going to talk to police about that coming up in the next half hour, including keeping your balcony safe. It's now 7:30.
1: Good morning, I'm James Tugwell with ABC News for North Queensland. The Townsville Mayor has welcomed new laws penalising copper wire theft, but says they don't go far enough to stopping the trade. The Queensland Government last night passed a bill with a new maximum penalty of 25 years in prison for those caught stealing lucrative metals ahead of a natural disaster. Earlier in the year, around 5,000 Townsville residents were left without telecommunications after suspected copper wire thieves cut cables during a cyclone warning period. Mayor Nick DiMeo says copper theft costs the council $1 million a year and wants penalties for those purchasing stolen metal.
2: We're hearing of quite sophisticated syndicates and reports of copper being stolen, put into containers and shipped overseas for processing. So this can be as little as a very unsophisticated operation to something quite elaborate.
1: A tourism advocate says Townsville's new First Nations tourism development strategy will help grow Indigenous businesses to fill a gap within the market. Townsville Enterprise Limited yesterday launched the strategy at a tourism forum in the city. The group's Lisa Wolf says the strategy includes quarterly training and workshops for young Indigenous people who want to break into the tourism sector and plans to market Townsville's Indigenous tourism to the world. She says there's potential for North Queensland to tap into global markets.
3: We know that First Nations tourism and Indigenous tourism is desired from particularly international markets. We know that there are over 3 million trips to Australia every year that incorporate a First Nations experience, but it is a gap that we have seen in our market for far too long.
1: Consultant and Bindal traditional owner Leah Saltner welcomes the strategy and says it's important that jobs in First Nations tourism are filled by local Indigenous people who can share their experiences.
4: Tourism is based around experiences, and it's more than just those commercial opportunities. It's around those economic opportunities that our people can have when working in tourism. It's about the way we can decide how to share our stories with the wider community, especially in tourism.
1: A Senate inquiry will question Qantas and Virgin Australia executives today over the high cost of regional airfares. National tourism reporter Christy Sexton-McGrath has more.
5: Senior airline executives will appear before the committee in Canberra today as part of an inquiry into the aviation sector's ability to provide affordable and reliable services to rural, regional and remote Australia. The inquiry has received 177 submissions and is examining airline operating costs, airport charges and cuts to services. Qantas says rising maintenance and operating costs are making some regional routes harder to sustain, while Tourism Australia says high fares and unreliable flights are impacting regional tourism destinations. The committee's report is due in December.
1: In basketball, reigning champions the Townsville Fire will begin their 2026-27 WNBL season with a finals rematch in Perth tomorrow night. The round one clash with the Perth Lynx marks the first of four games within 10 days for the Townsville team. Guard Mila Soa has been ruled out while she plays in the WNBA final series to cap off her debut season with the Golden State. Townsville Fire coach Shannon Seabohm says absences mean new players will get more court time during the early games.
6: We've got a lot of new players. Like, I think right now we've probably got more players on the floor that haven't played with us than have. So, you know, it's been a bit of a breath of fresh air, to be honest. Like, people learning our system, learning our values and what it is that we expect every single day.
1: Meanwhile, Captain Courtney Wood says the team is preparing for an intense game against Perth this weekend.
7: Every time we play Perth, it's an absolute dogfight. Like, Ryan's a great coach. Like, it's probably the two most successful clubs over the last 5 years. So I think any time we play there, it's a lot. It's hard, it's intense, and I think it's usually a pretty entertaining game of basketball.
1: Rugby league players from around Australia have arrived in Townsville for a national tournament starting today. The First Nations Dreamtime Knockout will be held at Townsville Sport Precinct until Sunday. It's the first year of the competition, which requires the 32 teams to be made up of a majority of Indigenous players. The winning team will receive $100,000 in prize money. To the weather for North Queensland, there's showers around the region today. Eyre, Townsville and Ingham are all expected to reach 30 degrees with up to a centimetre of rain. Bowen 29 with showers. Charters Towers, possible showers in 32. Hughenden, dry and 35. That's ABC News.
0: Good on you, James. We'll take a closer look at the weather forecast very shortly. But good to have you here. And I have kept my follet with me this morning as well.
1: Yeah, I from our conversation yesterday, I wasn't under any impression that you're any chance of getting rid of it.
0: That I would ditch it.
1: You're committed.
0: My phone wallet, which I've now dubbed my follet.
1: Yes, and I mean, the listeners are saying, coming in with support and love for you, so be it.
0: There's quite a groundswell. It's lovely. We are the follet army.
1: I guess, what is coolness? If enough people say something that's not cool is cool, I guess it is cool, isn't it?
0: True.
1: So maybe, exactly. And maybe you're starting.
0: Who are the arbiters of cool as well?
1: Maybe it's people with wallets. Maybe they get to decide.
0: Well, you know how the whole retro thing happens? Eventually that something has been away for long enough and then it comes back. People say, hey, that's cool and that sort of thing. It happened with the vinyl revival. You know, I often find that if you just keep doing what you're doing and eventually... you know, coolness catches up with you, because even if you haven't stopped using something, people go, oh, that's really cool.
1: Except wallets were never cool, so they can't come back around.
0: Well, maybe they were. Maybe when they first got invented, people said, that's handy.
1: Handy? Not cool. I mean, the cycle repeats cool things. It doesn't take not cool things and make them cool suddenly.
0: Can practical and functional ever be cool? That is another question for us this morning.
1: Oh, during COVID, definitely. Mm. Yeah, track pants became cool.
0: No, they didn't.
1: Well, there you go.
0: Nobody was watching.
1: There you go. Follets and track pants.
0: Follets and, well, I don't have the track pants on today, but I do have the follet. So we'll talk again in an hour.
1: Thanks.
0: Thank you, sir. That is James there with the latest in ABC News. It's all good stuff, isn't it?
8: ABC Traffic.
0: Now, that traffic is building on Wilcox Street right now. We've got some bursts of traffic through the major intersections and roundabouts. Take care there. Railway Avenue and Boundary Street, that intersection, just a little bit of build-up right now. University Road is looking at that traffic building up around the Melton Black Drive intersection. No surprise there. Just be nice and patient as you're travelling through that stretch on your Friday, because maybe it's the last morning where you have to deal with the traffic before the weekend, when you can take things a little bit easier. Maybe there could be some showers across the weekend. Phelim Hennafy has been looking at this for us from the Bureau of Meteorology.
9: It's going to be a showery weather pattern over the next few days. A bit more cloud around, particularly as we go to the second half of the weekend, particularly by Sunday. That's where we see a lot more extensive cloud around the northeast tropics. But we are in a much more showery weather pattern, the chance of storms inland. And this is not just the northeast tropical coast. It's going to be broadly through much of northern Queensland this weekend. We'll see the activity that had been focused further south and through parts of the northern interior of the last couple of days. That's going to push right northward into areas of the southern peninsula. So a lot more showers and storms around as well. And also those rainfall tolls are going to increase, particularly as we go into this weekend. It'll start to increase even around the Townsville area tomorrow. We could see some localised falls of 10 to 20 mil. More likely though further north, particularly Ingham northward, is where we could see some falls of, you know, locally 20 to 50 mil. And by Sunday, even some local falls of 50 to 100 mil there along the coast for areas around Ingham up to the Cassowary coast as well. And even for Townsville, we could see localised falls of, you know, 30 plus mil as well by Sunday. So we are in what is a wetter weather pattern across the far northeast this weekend as well. And it looks like that Sunday and early part of next week is when we really see it peak.
0: Yeah, it could be a little bit wet we might see over the weekend. So keeping an eye on that. Phelim Hennafy at the Bureau of Meteorology. In Charters Towers right now, 22 degrees, and Ingham on 23.
10: The optimism we saw, the market should have a steady
11: volumes, which were expected were...
0: To our finance details now, Stephen Gulbranson from Morgans in Townsville is here with us. Stephen, good morning. Bit of a shaky day of trading yesterday.
12: Yeah, it was a bit. Well, Wall Street did recover overnight, so I guess we can review that with some sort of optimism. But Asia had a brutal day, as investors mainly turned on AI and chip stocks. There was some relief from the bond market, though, in the US. So the US 10-year Treasury yield fell to around 5.09%, and that was down from about 5.2% earlier in the week. But inflation hasn't gone away, but now investors are basically flipping a coin whether or not they think that the US rates are going to be hiked in 2 weeks. So US started lower, but they did recover to finish higher. The Dow led the way, jumping 1.1%. The S&P rose 0.3% and the NASDAQ edged up 0.1%. Europe finished higher. The FTSE rose 1.1%. The CAC gained 0.8% and the DAX added 0.3%. Now, Asia is where the red hit. So Korea was the worst performer. So the KOSPI plunged 7.6% as chip makers Samsung and SK Hynix fell 9 and 11% respectively. So the KOSPI has now lost 21% in 7 sessions, which is crazy. Japan's Nikkei dropped 4.9% and the Shanghai Composite lost 1.6%, with the Hang Seng falling 1%. Domestically, we were a little bit better than that. We were closing just 0.1% lower. Banks rallied, CBA up 2.8%, Westpac up 2.6%. This was mainly because unemployment numbers came out and they rose to a 5-year high, 4.7%. So what that does is it reduces some of the expectations that rates will be hiked on Melbourne Cup Day. Unfortunately, it wasn't so good. Whatever gains we had in banking and defensives was lost in mining. So investors are starting to worry that copper demand might fall with the fall in AI

0: biggest AI spending concerns. So BHP and Rio both fell by over 4%. On commodities, Brent was steady at $106 a barrel, and that was despite a container ship being sunk in the Strait. But gold did bounce by 2% to $4,190 an ounce, with copper falling 1.4% to round out the session.
1: Wow, copper on in the news at the moment.
0: Hopefully it keeps on going. So copper's a bit of the gateway pathway to electrification of all things. So if we think about the energy mix is changing, we think about the money being spent on CapEx around AI, copper is a very vital role in that.
1: Sure is, yeah. Lovely. Stephen, thank you for that. I hope you have a really good weekend, and thanks for the finance updates.
0: You're welcome. Talk soon.
1: Stephen Gulbranson there, and our look at finance for this morning.
2: From Townsville to Ingham, from Charters Towers to the Burdekin.
3: Michael Clark
2: on ABC North Queensland.
1: Yeah, and copper in the finance news, but also copper in our general news as well, because as you've been hearing this week, the state government looking at laws that will penalise those who steal it. Has been a big problem, certainly here in North Queensland over recent years, and the Townsville Mayor pretty happy about that news. You're going to hear from him from 8:30 this morning, talking about the reaction to that state government law change. But I've got some more keywords to give away. There's still three waiting in the wings. Let me give you keyword number three now for our Sounds of Rock ticket giveaway, our double pass for you to go to Reed Park on tomorrow. I was going to say on Saturday, but it's tomorrow. I had to go along and enjoy this huge music festival. Tony Childs is coming back, and we love her. Songs like Stop Your Fussin', I've Got to Go Now, great Tony Childs songs. She's an international artist who decided to call Australia home. She loved it so much, she decided to become an Aussie citizen. Number three in the keywords is Union, which is the name of her hit album from the late 80s that had that song, Stop Your Fussin', on it. The album is called Union. So that is your third keyword for this morning. Write down Union. Keep it with the other two keywords I've given you. There are two more to come. So be listening to write them all down, keep them handy, and perhaps it could be you and a friend off to enjoy the Sounds of Rock Festival. Keyword number three, Union. That word connecting to Tony Childs and her first big album, which was called Union. So write it down, keep it handy, and we'll see how you go throughout the morning.

0: That is Belinda Carlisle. Wonder if we'll get a fair bit of that in summer. Summer rain, would you be dancing around in it?
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3: 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I haven't got enough cash.
1: Nightlife with Philip Clark.
2: 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ABC North Queensland.
0: Yes, I've been talking about my Follett this morning, as I did yesterday, my phone wallet case. Some people say it's daggy. I say it's not. Gordon in Garbutt says, well, maybe we're not looking for cool. That's not how you describe it. But retro is the term you're searching for, says Gordon. And I like that. I'm proudly retro. I love it. And I think if you just stand still long enough, all the things that you still have will come back into vogue and everyone goes, hey, it's great again. So there we go. I'll keep hold of my Follett. Jessica in Tassie, thank you for your message as well. Love that you're listening in and enjoying the show. It is just great. And that's lovely words that you've written there. So I appreciate that so much on this Friday morning. Let's check what's making news today. The Queensland opposition has criticised the government after two patients died while waiting for medical care in Brisbane. A 53-year-old man died at his Annerley home while waiting 2 hours for an ambulance last Saturday night. A man in his 80s died after waiting for a bed at Brisbane's Mater Private Hospital for about 3 hours last Tuesday. The Deputy Opposition Leader Cameron Dick has told Parliament the government must be held accountable. The Duke and Duchess of Sussex have received a warm welcome during their first joint public appearance since their return to Britain. Prince Harry and Meghan visited three charities in Nottingham during their first joint engagement since moving back to the UK from California in August. And Australia has defeated New Zealand 24-22 points in a breathtaking opening game at the Men's Rugby League World Cup. More details on those stories as we go through the morning.
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0: Well, we always know to be careful when it comes to issues of property crime. We talk about that all the time in North Queensland, unfortunately. But in recent weeks, we've had to be extra careful if we're up off the ground. You might have heard about those high-profile instances involving break-ins and thefts for people who are in apartment blocks. It's been an issue as the weather gets warmer, the temptation to leave those windows and doors open. But Townsville's District Acting Chief Superintendent, Sonia Smith, is with us with just a bit of an update on those cases and also to keep that warning going for us all. Nice to see you again.
5: Yeah, good morning, Michael.
0: It's one of those things, life in North Queensland, when we enjoy being up high, maybe in a nice big Queenslander or in an

0: who our offenders were, and I'm very pleased to report that we have arrested two people on 35 charges in relation to this spate of offending, which was really concerning to us.
1: Yeah, that's a lot of charges, aren't they?
0: Yeah, it certainly is. So it's relating to the unlawful use of motor vehicles, so the stealing of motor vehicles, burglary offences and stealing offences, which is stealing the property once they get inside those residences.
1: Mm. So in these cases too, taking a number of car keys and so making off with more than one vehicle is what these people have been charged with.
0: Yeah, that's right. At least in one residence, they stole two vehicles. So they were able to steal the car keys and then get access to those vehicles in the car park.
1: It's pretty quick action from police. Is that because when we talk about number and our unit complexes around the city at the moment, they often they have cameras or things like that? Does that help you?
0: Yes, certainly does. We rely heavily on information from the community, and I'm really pleased to report that we have we've received regular information from the community. We're constantly grateful for that support. We couldn't do our job without a close partnership with the community. We also rely on CCTV. Mm. It's great evidence. It's very timely, and it gives us a very clear picture of what's occurred. When incidences like this happen, we throw our resources at this. We know it's a problem. We meet daily. We have intelligence briefings daily. And we use all of our resources like our Polair, our tactical crime squads, our forensic evidence, our general duties police, and, of course, our dog squad. And I know everybody loves our dog squad.
1: Yeah, they get out there and do a fantastic job. Obviously, the concern here is about theft and you know, breaking into people's homes. That's a big issue. But is there also a concern about safety here too?
0: If
1: someone's scaling the side of buildings, I mean, that's dangerous.
0: Absolutely. They're risking their own safety. We know that they've been getting as high as the four levels off the ground when they've been scaling these buildings. Obviously, they're only one slip away from falling and potentially killing themselves, also endangering other members of the community while they're doing that, not to mention the trauma that's involved if people actually witness this behaviour and potentially witness someone falling from a building.
1: Mm. Unit complexes are busy places. There are usually lots of people involved there. Are you calling on us to be a little bit more vigilant and keep an eye out to see this sort of thing?
0: Yeah, we certainly would. We would want people to report suspicious behaviour to us straight away, and they can do that through PoliceLink on 131 444, or they can choose Crime Stoppers and be anonymous on 1-800-333-000. We're also asking people just to take basic security precautions, use the key to lock their doors and their windows, use the control intercom system and the common access system, looking at when they're in common areas, making sure that they maintain the security of that common area, whether it's downstairs in the car park or in the reception area.
1: Yeah, make sure those doors close, not just you hear them click when they close. That's a big thing, isn't it,
0: yeah,
1: in those common areas. Good to get the update from you there. Obviously, these have been ongoing concerns, and that message is important for all of us, whether we're in the city heart or anywhere that's got unit high-rises. Great to get the update from you this morning.
0: Thank you very much.
1: And having a chat there with Townsville District Acting Chief Superintendent Sonia Smith. It's an important message, isn't it, particularly now that it is getting a bit warmer, the temptation to leave those things open. But as we've seen, it doesn't matter if you're off the ground, you could still be targeted. So take care.
2: For everything North Queensland.
3: I live in Douglas on the river. There's people being towed behind the boats trying to get fit. It's the happiest place there is.
2: ABC North Queensland.
1: Yeah, we've got ABC News coming your way very shortly. I have my fourth keyword to share with you now, and the legend that is Ross Wilson is coming back as a part of the Sounds of Rock Festival tomorrow, and he made his name with Mondo Rock, and before that, Daddy Cool. My fourth keyword is Daddy. Write that down, Daddy. That's on your list. Keyword number four, and that means there's one more to go. You've got to keep listening after the news and AM. I'm going to have that fifth keyword for you. Write down number four. It is Daddy, as in Daddy Cool. Ross Wilson, all that wonderful music. One more keyword to go. Oh, I know. It's a long list this morning, isn't it? But it's a special prize. You and a friend off to see the Sounds of Rock Festival at Reed Park in Townsville tomorrow.

0: The great sounds of Dragon there with Mark Hunter and Still In Love With You. There is still one more keyword to come in our special keyword challenge this morning.
1: ABC News. Good morning, I'm Maria Hatzakis. The state opposition has criticised the government after two patients died while waiting for medical care in Brisbane. A 53-year-old man died at his Annerley home while waiting 2 hours for an ambulance last Saturday night. A man in his 80s died after waiting for a bed at the Mater Hospital for about 3 hours last Tuesday. Deputy Opposition Leader Cameron Dick has told State Parliament the government must be held accountable.
2: Imagine waiting for 2 hours with chest pain for the ambulance that never comes. And that's what Queenslanders found out today. They found that out today about what is happening to the Queensland health system, the Queensland ambulance service, and the price that Queenslanders are paying for the failure of this LNP government.
1: Liberal Senator Dave Sharma has raised concerns that Australia's proposed digital duty of care laws could damage the nation's relationship with the United States. The online safety legislation was introduced to Parliament yesterday with controversial ministerial powers to designate additional harms removed from the bill. The legislation, which will now be scrutinised by a Senate inquiry, would capture US President Donald Trump's platform, Truth Social. Senator Sharma has told Channel 9 the proposed laws could cause diplomatic complications.
3: My main concern with this legislation is it's a blank check for political censorship by the government of the day. Now, it's going to cause us diplomatic complications, undoubtedly, if we're censoring Truth Social or indeed any other foreign-owned media platform.
1: Newly surfaced emails have revealed Australian court data was accessible in India as far back as 2014, prompting calls for an independent forensic audit.

0: Heidi Davaran reports.
1: The family court deemed the offshoring of Australian data as minor and inconsequential when former court transcription manager Paul Cutbush raised concerns more than a decade ago. Now the Shadow Attorney General and the Greens are calling for an investigation.
2: We clearly need some clear, independent investigation of what senior management staff in the court knew and when they knew it.
1: The court says the current court leadership were unaware of the historical data offshoring and the managers in place at the time are no longer with the courts.
0: The French government says it's deploying military support to Saudi Arabia as the country comes under ongoing attacks by the Iranian-backed Houthis in Yemen. His Middle East correspondent Matthew Doran.
3: The French Foreign Ministry made the announcement saying its support for the oil-rich kingdom was focused on helping to protect its energy infrastructure, given facilities like ports and refineries, as well as pipelines, have been targeted by the Houthis in recent months. The French didn't say specifically what was being offered. It comes as fighting between the rebels and Saudi-led forces in Yemen continues, and the Saudis accuse unnamed others in the region of supporting the Houthis with things like ballistic missiles, drones, and explosive-laden speedboats, demanding the international community step in.
0: A man's been charged with weapon offences after a motorbike crash north of Brisbane. Police allege the 30-year-old rider lost control of his motorcycle in Burpengary East last night and hit a parked car. He was taken to hospital with a serious leg injury. Officers allege he'd been carrying a gun. He's now been charged with five offences, including unlawful possession of a weapon and driving on a disqualified licence. In sport, the Kangaroos say they have plenty of room for improvement after their 24 points to 22 win over the Kiwis to open the Rugby League World Cup. New Zealand was the better side for much of the game, but the Australians didn't give up, and starring roles from Reece Walsh and Jack Bostock helped seal the victory. Kangaroos captain Isaiah Yeo has told ABC Sport his side can do even better.
4: I thought we just made it harder on ourselves than what they did, particularly in that first half. Whether it was errors, discipline, sort of just allowed them to sort of roll. We had to absorb. I thought we did that pretty well, to be fair, come up with two intercept tries. But in the second half, we probably steadied the chip. I thought Tommy Dearden was outstanding for us. And then Jackie Bostock came up with some huge plays at the end.
0: The weather for Queensland: showers and storms extending from the northwest and northern interior through central Queensland to the southern interior. Scattered showers in eastern Queensland, south of Cooktown, mostly fine in the far southwest. In the southeast, cloudy with showers. Brisbane, the Gold Coast, 22. Sunshine Coast, 23 degrees.
5: Good morning, welcome to AM. I'm Rachel Mealy, coming to you from the lands of the Turrbal and Yuggera people in Brisbane. On today's program, Donald Trump calls off plans to live stream a firing squad execution amid widespread criticism within the US and around the world. And new data shows almost half of the world's coral is at threat of extinction, with grave fears for the upcoming El Niño season.
6: So this is a real problem. The corals are certainly making it very clear that they are in trouble, and that means our entire coral reef ecosystems, they're all in jeopardy.
5: The Greens are launching an investigation into WA Senator Jordan Steelejohn after multiple allegations of inappropriate behaviour in the presence of women were made against him. For more, I spoke a short time ago to our political reporter Nicole Asher at Parliament House in Canberra.
7: What we know is that several allegations have been made. They were made in a letter to the leader. What we understand is they were signed by seven party members. That was sent to him earlier this week. And these allegations span over nearly a decade, from 2017 to 2025, and concern Jordan Steelejohn's behaviour in the presence of women. One line in the letter says that we're aware of multiple women who've taken up roles or volunteered in the party who've, because of these allegations, have been warned not to be alone with him. Now, Senator Jordan Steelejohn has utterly rejected these allegations and this characterisation of him. He says that they're claims made without specifics and that any allegations are extremely serious and must be treated accordingly. He says if someone has made an allegation, I think they're referring to the fact that these allegations don't contain specifics. He says that he is prepared to address it. But he has said that in relation to one of the alleged complaints, he was the victim of the abuse and he's been dealing with WA police to address that. Now, we heard from the Greens leader David Shoebridge yesterday afternoon, and he said that he's committed to an inquiry into these allegations. He says that he's taking them incredibly seriously and that any inquiry into this needs to be fair and independent and timely.
8: And what happens next for the senator and the Greens Party?
7: Well, Jordan Steelejohn has taken leave from the party room and David Shoebridge has avoided making any kind of time commitments around this investigation that's going to happen. He has referred that to the WA branch of the party to look into, and we understand from the WA Greens that they're seeking legal advice on the best way forward here around establishing an independent inquiry to probe these allegations. And they've pointed out that it needs to focus on natural justice and procedural fairness. But as I mentioned, there's no time frame for when this will be finalised, and we also don't have any commitment from the party that this investigation, the results of, will be released to the public.
8: How are other politicians responding?
7: Look, we've heard from some politicians that they left the building yesterday evening. It's one of those kind of catch them if you can situations. One Nation's Pauline Hanson says that this is a matter for the Greens. She says, though, it's quite interesting that apparently there've been these allegations have been going around for some years and questioning whether the Greens were aware of it. And the Nationals leader, Matt Canavan, saying that he expects the Greens party room to hold its members to the same standards they expect of others, and says that he doesn't know the details, but any allegations of this nature should be fully investigated. And the only outside of the leadership speaking yesterday, the Greens senator from Tasmania, Nick McKim, pointed out that, you know, there's an investigation underway and, you know, due to procedural fairness, he'll leave it at that. And I think we are expecting to hear more from the party as the day progresses, Rachel.
8: Nicole Asher there in Canberra. And indeed, a short time ago, the Greens leader David Shoebridge elaborated on why the WA Greens are commissioning the investigation.
2: The best way of dealing with this is with a fair, an independent and a timely process done, commissioned by the WA Greens. And again, I'm glad to say that Jordan referred the matter across there, and, okay, and that's the goal here, because I think people want this to be acted upon. They want it to be responded to promptly.
8: The Greens leader, David Shoebridge. The federal government has admitted the algorithms it's introduced to assess the supports given to elderly Australians living at home are not always getting it right. After a spike in complaints, the government is now reviewing the assessment tool that decides how much funding someone should get. But an expert has told AM the terms of reference for the review will be critical in whether or not it'll lead to change. Evelyn Manfield reports.
9: The Payne family, like many others around the country, are navigating the aged care system. Martin's dad, Greg, has dementia and was receiving government supports at home. But earlier this year, it became harder for him to live at home.
10: Dad's condition, you know, continued to progress as it does, and we sought a reassessment. We were of the belief that it deserved a reassessment. It was getting much more stressful and difficult for all parties.
9: They were right. He was reassessed and bumped up from a level 2 package to a level 8, but they were told it could take 8 to 12 months for that money to actually flow through. They couldn't wait that long.
10: Since then, my father's gone into aged care, despite wanting to be cared for at home and being approved for a level 8 care package. Particularly with a disease like dementia and Alzheimer's, that familiarity is key. And so that was quite a difficult sort of transition for him.
9: Controversially, two algorithms help decide how support at home package funding gets allocated. One is the prioritisation, so how urgently the person is deemed to need the support. The other is the classification, how much money they should get. In June, the government announced a departmental review into the prioritisation algorithm, which it's received but hasn't released. And now it's committed to an independent review of that and the classification algorithm. Sam Ray is the aged care minister.
11: We have always said that throughout this generational reform process, we would listen to older people, to workers, to providers, and we'd make whatever changes were necessary to get the best outcomes for older folks. This is the latest in a long line of improvements that we've made to the system so that we can deliver a system that is fair and that delivers both safety and dignity to older people across Australia.
9: After staunchly defending the algorithm as a tool to provide consistent outcomes, in announcing this review, the government has admitted the assessment systems aren't always getting it right. Under the new algorithm systems, hundreds more people have complained about their outcomes.
12: this algorithm has consistently been delivering wrong decisions for older Australians.
9: Anne Rustin is the shadow aged care minister and says while this latest review due in the first half of next year is the right move, it's taken too long.
12: It is a concession by the government that despite the last 12 months them telling older Australians that their aged care algorithm was actually fine and working, they've now had to admit that there are some significant problems with it. And so now we've forced them into going away and having a proper look at it.
9: The terms of reference of the review and who's conducting it still hasn't been announced. Health professor at the University of New South Wales, Kathy Eager, says those details are critical.
13: The only credible outcome of a review will be to have an algorithm as a decision support tool, but not as a decision making tool. It doesn't matter how good an algorithm is. You can't just reduce a person with complex needs into a set of numbers.
9: Data from the Health Department last week revealed in the last year more than 6,400 older Australians have died while waiting for their support at home funding.
8: Evelyn Manfield reporting. There are widespread calls for cultural change within the Australian Defence Force after a recording device was found in the women's quarters of a Navy vessel on Sunday. It was discovered on HMAS Lewin, docked at Cairns. An ADF member has been identified as a person of interest and Australia's Navy Chief, Vice Admiral Matt Buckley, has also ordered checks across the fleet. There'll also be a new independent inquiry into military sexual violence later this year. Pat Conroy is the Minister for Defence Industry and says it reflects a cultural issue.
14: As we see more and more female Australians serve in the ADF, I think it's one in five ADF personnel are women, they need to be treated with respect and dignity like all service personnel. And the culture has to change to accommodate that. It was obviously a key finding into the Royal Commission into veteran suicide. Minister Keogh is launching a women's veterans strategy today that obviously deals with other issues associated with women's service. So this is a cultural challenge that the ADF leadership and the political leadership is up for, and we'll continue to make sure that cultural change is occurring.
8: The Defence Industry Minister, Pat Conroy. You're listening to AM where it's 14 minutes past 8. US President Donald Trump has cancelled the planned live stream of the execution of a former US Army officer who killed 13 people following bipartisan backlash. The president now says Nidal Malik Hassan's execution by a firing squad can be viewed in person by immediate family members of the victims if they so choose. Our America's editor John Lyons is in Washington. He joined me a short time ago.
15: About 2 weeks ago, the US Defense Secretary Pete Hegseth said that there would be a firing squad execution of Nidal Hassan and that it would be live streamed for everybody to be able to access. Now, Hassan was convicted of a 2009 shooting spree at the Fort Hood military base in Texas, convicted of killing 13 US soldiers with whom he was about to be deployed to Afghanistan. So Pete Hegseth came up with this idea. Donald Trump embraced it and it led to a lot of backlash. The president has now said that he sees that it could have been a strong deterrent for the world to witness how America dealt with terrorists, and he uses the word scum like Hassan, but he said that many very good and well-meaning people would rather not watch him die. So President Trump has announced he's overruled his US Defense Secretary and said there will not be a live streaming, but that the family of the victims will still be able to turn up. There will still be the execution by firing squad, but it will not be live streamed.
8: There's been a lot of controversy about this announcement. What's led to the backflip?
15: Well, two factors. The US media is reporting that Donald Trump didn't realise that Hassan is now in a wheelchair. He was shot in the back during that attack by law enforcement officers who were trying to stop the attack. And as a result, he's been in a wheelchair ever since. President Trump reportedly didn't realise that. And he thought the optics of the US military having a firing squad to kill a man sitting in a wheelchair was not good optics, and that was part of the consideration reportedly by the US media. But the other factor too is that there's been a big backlash, including from within the Republicans. But I think what was the key factor is about 70 top former US military officials sent a letter to President Trump saying that this would be exploitative broadcasting. It would be a carnival for the enjoyment of voyeurs and spectators. It would stoke hatred. And they said it was a barbaric abuse of authority, and that it would ensure that Hassan became a martyr for attacking and killing his fellow soldiers, and that this would harm American soldiers and citizens into the future. Taking all of that into account, President Trump has overruled his defense secretary.
8: John Lyons there in Washington. In a sign of strengthening ties between the two countries, China and North Korea have opened a new border crossing despite international sanctions aimed at constraining North Korea's economy. On the Chinese side of the border, locals are throwing their support behind the deepening friendship. China correspondent Alison Horn reports from the border city of Dandong.
16: With some celebratory honking, trucks from China and North Korea pass each other on the newest bridge linking the two countries. The new Yalu River Bridge was completed by China in 2014, but its opening was indefinitely postponed when relations between Beijing and Pyongyang soured. But now, more than a decade later, it appears the partnership is back on track, and the bridge's opening attracted Chinese crowds in their hundreds to witness the milestone. This woman, Miss Jiang, tells me, "Our relationship with North Korea should be friendly. It's a neighbouring country, and protecting them is helping ourselves, and their safety is our own security." Another onlooker, Mr. Yang, tells me, "Long live the China-North Korea friendship. It was built during the Korean War, and the relationship between the two countries is very good." North Korea has long been dependent on China for its economic survival, relying on Beijing for 95% of its legitimate trade. But in the past few years, Pyongyang's also increased its links with Russia, sending troops and weaponry to Moscow in exchange for financial aid. Researcher Yong-In Lee from the Korea Institute for National Unification says the bridge will now become China and North Korea's most significant cargo border crossing, likely to deepen financial ties and reassert China's influence.
17: For China, the goal is likely to make North Korea more dependent on China by increasing trade between the two countries. North Korea may be on good terms with Russia, but it still depends heavily on China for everyday needs.
16: In the Chinese border city of Dandong, the people I speak with are supportive of strengthening ties with North Korea. But there is still fascination and curiosity at the secrecy of the Hermit Kingdom. I joined a group of tourists on a river cruise in Dandong that passes into North Korean waters. The crowds stare out at the apartment buildings and farmland just 100 metres away, but they comment there's no people in sight. One of the tourists tells me, "The boat ride has helped her think about the importance of peace and her home in China, which she thinks is quite good compared to North Korea," as ties between the two countries continue to deepen. This is Alison Horn in Dandong on the China-North Korea border, reporting for AM.
8: There are calls for better accountability at the highest levels of Australia's court system after it was revealed staff knew sensitive data was sent to India but did nothing. Newly surfaced emails show sensitive court data was sent to India more than a decade ago and again earlier this year. Heidi Davarin reports.
1: When Paul Cutbush feared court data was being compromised back in 2014, he raised the alarm with the Australian Federal Police, the Family Court and the Federal Court. The former National Manager for Auscript, the company responsible for court transcripts prior to 2020, says his concerns were dismissed.
18: I naively thought someone from the court would reach out and comply with their statutory obligations.
1: 2 years after his public interest disclosures, the family court told Mr. Cutbush the issue was a minor and inconsequential breach and took no action.
18: It's a slap in the face because everyone knows opening that door of the data security issue, privacy issue, is it going to be sold on? What were the impacts?
1: In contrast, a recent court data breach by VIQ Solutions that saw court files accessed in India led to the transcription company being shut down. A complaint was filed by the family court with the Privacy Commissioner in Canada, where the company is based. Paul Cutbush says there needs to be some accountability.
18: What

0: seems to happen in this court is that there's this longevity of service, but when things like this happen, there don't seem to be any ramifications.
1: Shadow Attorney General Michaela Cash and Greens leader David Shoebridge are both calling for an investigation.
2: We clearly need some clear, independent investigation of what senior management staff in the court knew and when they knew it.
1: Senator Cash says a whole-of-government response is needed. The court says the current court leadership were unaware of the historical data offshoring and the managers in place at the time are no longer with the courts. A spokesperson said the court does not permit offshore access or management of court data.
3: Heidi Davarin. Parents of children with the rare bleeding disease haemophilia are aghast at the loss of funding for a support service. The Victorian government will no longer provide an almost $250,000 annual grant to the Haemophilia Foundation Victoria, as Annie Guest reports.
4: Although Sullivan was Naomi Denton's second baby, she had no idea how to cope.
5: Motherhood is challenging, but when you're, I guess, holding your one-day-old baby and they're bleeding and they're not able to stop it, and essentially he turned a darker shade of blue across his body as they were trying to figure out what was going on, and was then diagnosed with severe haemophilia, it was, and I still describe it as probably the scariest time of my life.
4: Haemophilia can stop the blood from clotting normally and cause spontaneous internal bleeding. But 6 months later, Naomi Denton found support through the Haemophilia Foundation Victoria, which connects and guides people with haemophilia and other bleeding disorders, including through camps and educational workshops.
5: We wouldn't be able to raise Sullivan with the confidence that we have now if it wasn't for that, because I would be scared. I'd be scared to take him to the playground. I'd be scared to let him ride his bike and do all those sorts of things.
4: Sullivan is now three, but the support from Haemophilia Foundation Victoria can't go on because the state government has stopped its $244,000 annual funding. It's been shattering for the foundation's president, Donna Field, whose son also has the disease.
6: We've had the relationship with the funding relationship with the department for 40 years. Yeah, April this year, we just received an email from them saying, yes, our funding was ceasing. It just shows no empathy for some of the most vulnerable members of your community.
4: There's no suggestion the money wasn't well spent, just that its funding stream was outdated because it was based on when haemophilia was often associated with blood-borne viruses. Haematologist and Monash University Associate Professor Alison Street is the foundation's patron.
7: When funding first became available through the Health Department in Victoria, it was set up specifically to support the needs of patients and families who, as part of their haemophilia treatment, had become either HIV or hepatitis B or hepatitis C or any combination of those infected.
4: But while the problem of infected blood transfusions has been eliminated in Australia, Dr. Street says haemophilia remains a very challenging disease and the health department should find different funding for the foundation.
7: They still have haemophilia, and haemophilia still doesn't give you a normal child, doesn't give you a normal family dynamic. You've still got lots of issues.
4: In a statement, a spokesperson for the Victorian Department of Health said it appreciates the work that's been done and that hospital haemophilia care would continue.
3: Annie Guest. A new assessment of the world's coral has found 44% of shallow water species are threatened with extinction. But researchers fear even more species are at risk after recent coral bleaching events and the arrival of the El Niño climate pattern. Isabel Masali reports.
8: Zoe Richards was initially tracking corals on a healthy Ningaloo reef in WA's north. But after a heatwave and bleaching event in 2024 and 25, she turned to studying dead ones.
9: It looks devastating, to be quite honest. Dead corals quickly become overgrown with turf algae and other types of algae. So where you were previously swimming along and seeing live corals, lots of colour, is now just dull algae. There's a real notable absence of other animals.
8: It's a sight she fears will become more common due to climate change. And for some species, that could mean

0: in extinction. The International Union for Conservation of Nature has today released an alarming global assessment of shallow water coral species. This was first done in 2008.
1: I was involved in that one and we found there was 33%, so one third of known coral species were in an elevated category of risk of extinction. It's now 44%. So this is a real problem. The corals are certainly making it very clear that they are in trouble, and that means our entire coral reef ecosystems, they're all in jeopardy.
0: Zoe Richards is an associate professor at Curtin University and joins more than 60 global coral experts who worked on this assessment. But their data covers until 2020. So the experts warn the risk is likely higher after the recent global coral bleaching event. And now there's an El Niño climate pattern, bringing warmer than average ocean temperatures.
1: But if that heat stays around for a long time, the corals just can't sustain that level of stress. And that's what the super El Niño is threatening to do.
0: Another Australian expert involved in the study is Dr. Isabel Nunez-Lendo, a marine scientist with the University of Technology, Sydney.
2: We have a type of a species which are staghorn and plating corals. Basically, they are the architects of the Great Barrier Reef structure. And we have seen that 68% of their species, of these groups, are classified as endangered. So this means that if we lose them, right, we are going to lose the nurseries for the fish, the natural barriers that are protecting our coastlines, and all, of course, the tourism industry.
0: But the study adds action can be taken to protect species.
2: In terms of temperature, of course, everything that can reduce emissions that influence this warming of the atmosphere, I would say at the international level, policy levels, big commitments, they need to be arranged for sure.
0: And she says at the local level, reducing pollution and improving water quality can help.
3: Isabel Massali. Briefly in finance, Wall Street stocks have ended higher following a shaky day of trading. The Australian dollar is lower. It's buying 69.1 US cents. And that's AM for today and this week. AM's executive producer is Michael Edwards. Today's program's been produced by Catherine Gregory. Associate producer is Barney Porter and technical production by Kem White and David Lawford. Isabella Higgins will be back in the AM chair from Monday. I'm Rachel Mealy. Have a safe and happy weekend. It's 8:30.
4: From breaking news to the stories behind it, trust us to tell it like it is. ABC North Queensland. 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
5: With Michael Clark.
6: Yeah, thanks very much for that to the AM team and to Rachel, looking after things over the recent weeks. It is Friday, the 16th of October. Happy Friday to you. There's still one more key word for me to share with you for our ticket giveaway for the Sounds of Rock Festival in Townsville tomorrow. Big stars Jimmy Barnes, Diesel, Ross Wilson, all coming back to Townsville. Lots of other invited guests as well. It's going to be a huge event at Reed Park, and you might be there. If you've been collecting your keywords throughout the morning, there's still one more to go and a chance to call up. So stay listening. We're also going to talk about copper thefts. It's something that the Townsville Mayor's been very focused on, but maybe some state government legislation might make him smile. And can you whistle? What do you like if you're having to let out a bit of a whistle? Can you get someone's attention from across the street or across the neighbourhood? Maybe you're very good at it. Well, if you can whistle, then you might want to pop along to the Travelling Film Festival starting tonight, because there's a documentary about whistling and some very talented Australian whistlers who headed off to an international championships. These things do exist. I'll tell you a little bit more about that coming up. And what is the best song to whistle? Is it Whistle While You Work? You can tell me this morning, 0487 993 222. Let's get some news headlines now with James Tugwell. What's happening, James?
7: Morning, Michael. Making news this morning. The Townsville Mayor has welcomed new Queensland laws penalising copper wire theft.

0: but says they don't go far enough to stop the trade. The state government last night passed a bill introducing a maximum penalty of 25 years in prison for people caught stealing lucrative metals ahead of a natural disaster. Earlier this year, about 5,000 Townsville residents lost telecommunications after suspected copper wire thieves cut cables during a cyclone warning period. Mayor Nick DiMeo says buyers of stolen metal should also face penalties. A tourism advocate says Townsville's new First Nations tourism development strategy will help grow Indigenous businesses and fill a gap in the market. Townsville Enterprise Limited launched the strategy at a tourism forum in the city yesterday. The group's Lisa Wolf says it includes quarterly training and workshops for young Indigenous people wanting to enter the tourism sector, as well as plans to market Townsville Indigenous tourism internationally. She says there's potential for North Queensland to tap into global markets. Meanwhile, consultant and Bindle traditional owner Leah Saltner welcomed the strategy and says local Indigenous people should fill tourism jobs and share their experiences. And in sport, reigning champions the Townsville Fire begin their 2026-27 WNBL season with a finals rematch against the Perth Lynx in Perth tomorrow night. Guard Mila Soa won't play because she's in the WNBA final series in her debut season with Golden State. Coach Shannon Siebholm says the absences mean new players will get more court time. More news at 9 a.m.
1: Yeah, let's hope they go well. Two over in Perth, and then they've got another game in Adelaide, so it's a big road trip weekend for them.
0: Yeah, four games in 10 days, so... Start the season with a bang.
1: Yeah. You want to hope your pre-season has sort of geared you up for all of that, because that is a big shock to the system, isn't it?
0: Yeah.
1: Yeah.
0: Good on them.
1: Can you whistle?
0: No. I'll save our listeners the sound of me kind of just spitting into the microphone and not try, but no, I can't whistle. Can you?
1: I'm with you. I can't. I have no skills in whistling at all.
0: Yeah. I don't know. It feels like it's something that you could learn to do at a young age, or you sort of can do, and then there's no opportunity to pick it up.
1: Mm, I think I started wrongly. I think for the first 15 years of my life, I was whistling in the opposite direction. So instead of blowing out, I was, you know, sucking in.
0: Oh.
1: Yeah. And...
0: expecting that to make a noise.
1: It did. It did. It was a bit of a pathetic whistle, but it could still whistle. But the other way around, I just, nothing.
0: I've always been impressed with the people that can do kind of the fingers and
1: yes.
0: then they're like, whoo, whoo, like yeah. that real piercing, that gets attention.
1: That whole get your attention, stop what you're doing, turn around and look at me kind of whistle.
0: Yeah, that'd be handy, actually, but I don't have it.
1: Well, we'll have to be sitting with someone who can whistle if we're ever in need of attracting attention quickly.
0: Yeah, yeah, or just in need of a little tune.
1: Yes, just or scream out or something. Thanks, James. Have a good weekend.
0: Thanks, you too.
1: Thanks for your stories this morning and for this week. You can have you can find out more details on our website, abc.net.au. Alex, producer of the show, says, I have three different whistling techniques and I can come in and show you. Well, that's an invitation we can't say no to. We'll wait and see. We've got a whistling story coming up, and after that, maybe Alex might show us his whistling prowess. That could be fun. If you want it, text me if you do. 0487 993 222.
2: ABC Traffic.
1: The Bruce Highway and Stewart Drive intersections with some queuing right now. Ross River Road, moderate amount of traffic moving in both directions. Not too much in the way of queuing at this stage there. And Dalrymple Road, we've got queuing through all the major intersections at the moment. That is looking busy on this Friday morning. As for the weather today, a bit of a mixed bag, and leading into a bit of a mixed bag for the weekend too. Partly cloudy, medium chance of showers most likely in the late morning and afternoon. The chance of a thunderstorm during this afternoon and evening, and Phelan at the Bureau saying we could see that increasing a little bit over the weekend and into next week as well. But we'll wait and see until it happens, won't we? On the waters, easterlies at 15 to 20 knots, and top temperatures today, Townsville, the Burdekin and Ingham up to 30. 30 degrees, Cardwell and Proserpine with 27, Bowen 29, Charters Towers reaching 32, and Hughenden a top of 35 today.
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2: Well, you've been very diligent, hopefully, this morning, collecting your key words for our ticket giveaway. I've only got one double pass to go along to Reed Park tomorrow and enjoy the Sounds of Rock Festival. Amazing acts, Jimmy Barnes, the Screaming Jets, Diesel, Ross Wilson, Tony Childs, all going to be there. Local acts as well. It's just going to be fantastic. So something to look forward to on our event calendar tomorrow. You've been collecting those key words. I've given you four. And here is the fifth and final keyword that you need for your list. Richard Clapton is coming back to Townsville. He's part of the bill, and he's had some amazing songs over the years throughout his career. Girls on the Avenue is a classic, but one of my favourites is Capricorn Dancer. So my fifth and final keyword for today is Capricorn. Pop that on your list. Capricorn is your fifth keyword for this morning, and that completes your list. But if you've got it sitting in front of you, don't call just yet. Keyword number five is a Capricorn, and maybe you've got a full list. What I need you to do is keep an eye on your clock this morning, and it doesn't matter whether you're listening on your radio or on ABC Listen. When your clock says 8:45, then I need you to call me on 1300 630 222. That number, telephone number, not texting, telephone number, call through on 1300 630 222 when your clock says 7:45. That way it makes it fair for everybody. If you're listening online, if you're on the app, if you're listening in the car, then that's what you need to do. It's not long to go. Soon it will be 8:45, and that's when you need to call through. 8:45 on your clock, 1300 630 222. If you've got all five of those key words. It's an exciting morning. And the clock is ticking, but don't call up just yet. It's about roughly 5 minutes or so away, but keep an eye on your clock. And when it says 8:45, that's when you call. 1300 630 222.
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3: I live in Alligator Creek, so we have beautiful, crystal clear creek to swim in and have picnics. Just a wonderful place to live.
1: ABC North Queensland.
2: Well, this week we've been talking about the state government and planning those new laws penalising copper wire theft. And it's something that the Townsville Mayor, Nick Demetto, has welcomed. You might have heard the Mayor talking recently about wanting to see those laws increased after the hassle it causes, particularly when we saw earlier this year an approaching cyclone and people lost their telecommunications because of a copper theft in the Northern Beaches in Townsville. So it's certainly been on his mind in 2020. The mayor says the copper theft costs the council $1 million a year and wants penalties for those purchasing stolen metal.
4: Copper theft across the whole Townsville City Council footprint is costing us in the hundreds of thousands, and if you add up labour as well, over $1 million a year. Copper thieves are stealing everything from our data cable around the city right through to the cable used to communicate with our solenoids and pumps within our irrigation, pumping and water systems. But also, too, we're seeing everything from transport and main road corridors stripped of copper wire for our street lighting, right through to some of our commercial businesses, and even our residential builders saying that the copper being used and installed in new houses for air conditioning is being stripped in the middle of the night. This is costing the community an untold amount.
5: So that $1 million, is that all Townsville City Council? Like, that's how much it's costing the council?
4: It's costing Townsville City Council $1 million a year between replacing the copper and the man hours it takes to install.
5: We're expecting these new laws to be passed in Parliament. What impact would they have?
4: If you have a look at the new legislation, up to 25 years for serious metal theft offences, 14 years maximum for where critical infrastructure is disrupted. Also, attempts to thieve metal, also a maximum of 7 years penalty. You know, these are the kind of legislative changes that helps stop copper theft. Having a proper penalty in place for those specific to this action is something that we're all welcome.
5: Do these laws that are proposed, do they go far enough, and do you think they'll work to deter in Townsville?
4: I'm always looking for stronger legislation that stops an act in its place. I think there needs to be stronger legislation as well for those that actually purchase stolen copper and in the trade of stolen copper.
5: What do you know about that?
4: We're seeing legislation going after those that are committing the crime or theft, but if there's nowhere to sell it, there's a very little chance that there's any value attached to stealing any type of metal in Queensland. I'd like to see more onus put on to those merchants that purchase the copper, but also we're hearing of quite sophisticated syndicates and reports of copper being stolen, precious metals being stolen, and actually put into containers and shipped overseas for processing. So this can be as little as a very unsophisticated operation to something quite elaborate.
5: So how confident are you that these laws would make a difference?
4: Well, I think when it comes to any legislation, ratcheting up the legislation to see what impact it makes is a responsible way to introduce legislation. Some would argue that a more sledgehammer approach is necessary to stop this kind of thing happening in its tracks. But as we see the legislation introduced, we hope to see a stop to this costly behaviour.
5: And what do you make of the stuff in there about natural disasters and people who commit the crime and it interferes with telecommunications and disaster recovery?
4: Well, one thing I can say is this legislation speaks directly to an act that occurred at the start of this year when we had Cyclone Koji heading towards the Townsville coast. It was a time where Townsville City Council, through the local disaster management group, needed to get communications out to the community. Copper thieves during this time mistakenly pulled out a fibre optic cable in the northern suburbs of Townsville, plummeting us into digital darkness in a time that we needed to get message out most.
5: How did that actually impact council's operations during that time?
4: Well, it meant that the local disaster management group wasn't able to get messaging out to those people in the northern suburbs relying on data cable. We were able to still get the message out via a text message as well as using data on mobile phones. But for those that required dial-up or, in this case, fibre optic connection, it made it almost impossible to get messaging out.
2: Yeah, it's a big concern, isn't it? And maybe you dealt with that firsthand in that incident that the mayor is talking about there, Townsville Mayor Nick Demetto, and welcoming the state government's push for new laws penalising copper wire theft across the community.
6: Kids, they're small, they're loud. They think they know everything. 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
2: Gee, those kids can be harsh, can't they? Exciting stuff. Though taking Tom Gleeson down a peg or two is probably something that, you know, people deserve a medal for, really. He can be quite nasty himself, can't he? It is Friday, the 16th of October. It's nice to have you here. Can you whistle? Are you a bit of a whistler? Are you someone I always am fascinated by those people who are just, you know, whistling as they work, like they say in the song, as they're just pottering around, doing some things, breaking into a lovely loud whistle and sharing a gift of tune with people. I'm not one of those people. I can't do it to save myself. And I would not be someone who would do very well in the Masters of Musical Whistling, which is an actual event. And there's a documentary that's screening tonight in Townsville. It kicks off the Travelling Film Festival at the Warina Cineplex that looks at that amazing world of whistling. And we're going to delve into that a little bit more coming up soon. So whistling for our supper, whistling while we work on this Friday.
10: Far out, the countryside looks terrific for this time of the year.
1: When the sun is at the high point in the sky, that means two things. Noon,
11: and the Country Hour.
12: That was quite a surprise. It won the Tasmanian Young Farmer of the Year.
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2: I've been talking this morning about the big Sounds of Rock Festival, which is going to be erupting throughout Reed Park tomorrow. All that wonderful music and all those amazing legends of Australian rock coming back to our region. Toni Childs is there. Now, she is from America, but she's now an Aussie citizen. Did you know that? She loves the country so much, she decided to become one. And she is loves travelling around. She's been to Ingham. She's been to Proserpine. She's been to Charters Tower. She's been to so many North Queensland locations. Along with Richard Clapton, Ross Wilson, Diesel, the Screaming Jets, and Jimmy Barnes headlining that big show. Have you been collecting my keywords throughout the morning? Beck is in Townsville. Good morning, Beck.
14: Good morning. How are you?
2: Oh, look, I'm well. I'm feeling a bit nervous, actually.
14: Oh, why is that?
2: Well, because I'm wondering if you have the full list and you've got all the right words for me.
14: Oh, absolutely. Would you like them?
2: Oh, you're nice and confident. I love this. Yes. So what is the first keyword?
14: Chisel.
2: Chisel, as in cold chisel with Jimmy Barnes. Yes. Number two.
14: Better, referring to the Screaming Jets.
2: The Screaming Jets, their monster song, Better, is a keyword number two. Number three.
14: Union.
2: Which
14: Tony
2: was...
14: Tony Childs album.
2: Yeah, it was the name of the Tony Childs album. Do you have that one in your collection?
14: I've got it in my playlist, yes.
2: Ah, lovely. The playlist, so much better than just the old album, though I'm very old school and retro, as we've been ascertaining over the last couple of days. I've still got the album. But there we go. Union is number three, yes. Keyword number four.
14: Daddy for Ross Wilson.
2: And Daddy Cool.
14: Yeah.
2: Eagle Rock's a good song, isn't it?
14: It's great. Great wedding song.
2: Was it at your wedding?
14: It was.
2: And did everyone dance around with their pants down?
14: No, that was a bit later in the night.
2: Okay, because I've only been recently made aware of that tradition, that you got to drop your dacks and do a bit of a funny dance when you hear Eagle Rock. But there we go. Could talk for a long time about your wedding reception, Beck. But let's get into your keyword number five. What's the final one?
14: Capricorn.
2: Capricorn, as in Capricorn Dancer for Richard Clapton. You have the list complete, Beck. Congratulations.
14: Thank you.
2: You are going to be going along. Who are you going to take?
14: I'll try and see if my husband will come. Otherwise, I will take one of my daughters.
2: Okay. Oh, because I was going to say, you might have lots of friends listening right now saying, Beck's got these tickets. I'm going to call her up and she might take me.
14: We'll see. They can fight it out.
2: Well, we'll see. Which daughter's the nicest to you in the next 24 hours could be the one to go. Lovely idea. Hey, Beck, thank you so much. It's been a pleasure to talk to you this morning. Thank you for collecting all those keywords. And I hope you have a marvellous time at the show.
14: Yeah, thanks very much, Michael.
2: Stay right there and we will get all your details and make sure that you can get those tickets and enjoy this fantastic experience. And a big thanks to the organisers of the Sounds of Rock Festival, to Regan and the team there for letting us do that over the last couple of days, putting a smile on the face of a couple of people. Beck in Townsville, Mark yesterday was our winner. So we hope you have a wonderful time at the festival. It's going to be absolutely massive.
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2: Well, do you know someone who can whistle really well? Not too many when you think about it. I certainly can't. But if you go to the Masters of Musical Whistling event in the United States, that's known as the world's greatest whistling competition. And a new documentary called Whistle follows the characters who come from all around the world to compete. And this year it kicks off the Travelling Film Festival in Townsville tonight at the Warina Cineplex. Christopher Nelius is the film's director, speaking with Rob Kidd.
20: One of the best
19: whistlers in the world is actually an Australian. Her name is Molly Lewis. She's recorded albums. She's signed to like really hip record label in the United States. I highly recommend listening to her. But we met her and she told us about this whistling competition that happens in LA every 2 years, and described it as

0: when driving the car, and it annoyed the hell out of me. I'm sure we all have people in our lives who have helped to give whistling a bad rap. And I think that's really just because most of us do it badly and it's not a recognized instrument. But once you hear these people whistle at the level at which they whistle, it's a whole new world of music. Molly's whistling, for example, is incredibly beautiful and ethereal, and she whistles music that's like kind of inspired by like Ennio Morricone soundtracks and stuff like that. And there's just this whole other world of beautiful musicianship with these whistlers, but it's also mixed with the fact that they're quite eccentric people in themselves.
1: Do they make a living out of it?
0: Molly does.
1: Yeah.
0: There are a couple that do, you know, like there's another guy called Hiet Chartreux, who's probably, you know, the kind of the goat, if you like, of whistling at the moment. And he, you know, he tours with Cirque du Soleil. There are some professional whistlers out there. But, yeah, I mean, let's face it, most, if not 99% of them have day jobs. But this is just what they love. And, you know, a few of them are other types of musicians as well. It's for the love of it, which is kind of what's so wonderful about the film is, you know, is just seeing people do things for the love of it. You know, there's no prize money. They have to get themselves to the competition. They come from all over the world, from Japan, Spain, all over the States, Canada. They really do it for the love of it. And then they sort of turn up to this competition, and then it becomes, of course, a competition, you know, where they're pitted against each other and they desperately want to win.
2: That is Christopher Nelius, who is the director of Whistle, the documentary that starts tonight at the Warina Cineplex for the Travelling Film Festival. It's the opening night film. It's going to be a lot of fun, and enjoy the weekend with those slices of cinematic excellence across the weekend there. And Christopher mentioned Aussie whistler Molly Lewis. Well, take a listen to what she can do.

0: who has turned her skill into a music career, which is just lovely stuff. And she's talked about in this new documentary, Whistle, which is the opening film tonight of the Travelling Film Festival. So good to have the team back in Townsville. It's at the Warina Cineplex across the weekend, and there's all sorts of great slices of cinema, including that one from Australia. Also, Rodeo Dreams, which is about the Mount Isa Rodeo, but plenty of other things from all around the world. So we enjoy that if you're tucking yourself into your cinema seat across the weekend, or whether you're enjoying the Sounds of Rock Festival. There's so much to enjoy. Alex, who's producer of the show, was just telling me that he's even seen Molly Lewis's videos on Rage. When was the last time you watched Rage on ABC TV? Maybe now is the time to get up on a Saturday morning and watch it, or late into the evenings on weekends. Used to be a bit of a rite of passage for so many people, so maybe bring it back. If there's lovely whistling songs like that, why not? Chilled out stuff.
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0: Now, maybe you've been waiting for Maxine to talk politics with us this morning. She's away this week. She's going to be back with us next week, so she'll wrap up all of those political developments then. But thank you so much for your company this morning. Alex is the producer of the show. He's back with you from 5 tomorrow morning for Saturday breakfast. And until then, I hope you look after yourself. I'll be with you on Monday. And stay safe. Enjoy your weekend.
2: Brighten your day.
3: 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It's good for the spirit, good for the soul.
2: Bringing us together.
4: Oh, it's great. You know, you've always got a sort of like a passport to the world, really.
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5: ABC News. Good morning, I'm Maria Hatzakis. The state opposition's calling on the government to boost funding for hospitals after two patients died while waiting for medical care in Brisbane. A 53-year-old man died at his Annerley home while waiting 2 hours for an ambulance last Saturday night. A man in his 80s died waiting for a bed at Brisbane's Mater Hospital for about 3 hours last Tuesday. Opposition leader Stephen Miles says hospitals aren't getting enough funding to match population growth.
6: Each month, as that growth compounds, things get harder at the hospital end. So I don't think the problem here is with the ambulance service. I think the problem is just how long it's taking them to offload their patients at the ramp.
5: It's been revealed federal court staff knew that sensitive Australian data was being sent to India for transcription, but did nothing to prevent it. Heidi Davarin reports.
7: Former court transcription manager Paul Cutbush says he raised the alarm with the Australian Federal Police, the Family Court and the Federal Court as far back as 2014 that data was being accessed in India. He says he got no response.
8: I naively thought someone from the court would reach out.
7: 2 years later, the court told Mr. Cutbush the offshoring was inconsequential. Shadow Attorney General Michaela Cash is calling for a forensic audit and a whole-of-government response. The court says the current court leadership were unaware of the earlier data offshoring.
5: Former Venezuelan President Nicolas Maduro and his wife have returned to a US court to face a new indictment that expands the criminal case against them. Vivi Hosier has the story.
9: In a hearing today in a Manhattan federal court, the pair pleaded not guilty to conspiring to torture political opponents. Shackled at the ankles, the ex-president called the allegations false, while his wife, Celia Flores, told the court she's completely innocent. Prosecutors allege the former Venezuelan leader directed officials to kidnap personnel to draw information out of them about possible dissidents. His wife is accused of agreeing to the alleged plans. The couple are set to face trial next year. Phoebe Hosier, ABC News, Washington.
5: The developer of a multi-billion dollar data centre on Queensland's Western Downs says it'll be able to operate during even the worst droughts. This report from Grace Nakamura.
10: Each of the four buildings proposed for the Western Downs Digital Park would require 21,000 litres a day of water. Developer Zera DC's Chief Data Centre Officer, Matt Ward, says they've run modelling that found even in 2019, when Dalby received less than 200 millimetres of rain, they'd be able to catch enough rainwater for their operations. Mr Ward says Zera won't need water to cool the systems, as they'll use air cooling technology.
11: The water that we need to use ongoing operationally is literally to provide drinking water for the team that need to operate the site.
10: He's promised the data centre won't connect to town water or bores.
5: Passengers travelling through the Sydney airport today are being advised to allow extra time with some workers walking off the job. Hundreds of security staff at the domestic and international terminals are striking for 4 hours this morning and again later today amid ongoing negotiations with employer Certis. Sydney Airport says it's monitoring the situation and is working to minimise disruptions for passengers. In tennis, world number one players Elena Rybakina and Alexander Zverev are set to headline next year's Brisbane International. Rybakina won this year's Australian and US Opens. Zverev claimed Grand Slam titles at the French and US Opens. Brisbane International Tournament Director Cameron Pearson has told ABC Radio Brisbane it marks a major milestone for the event.
12: We're going to have both world number ones join us this year, which is the first time in the tournament's history that we've had both world number ones playing the Brisbane International, which is very exciting.
5: The weather for Queensland, isolated to scattered showers and storms extending from the northwest and northern interior through central Queensland to the southern interior. Scattered showers in eastern Queensland, south of Cooktown, mostly fine in the far southwest. Cairns and Townsville 30, Mackay 27, Rockhampton and Bundaberg 25 degrees, Mount Isa 36. In the state southeast, a cloudy day with showers. Brisbane, Ipswich, Logan and the Gold Coast 22, Sunshine Coast 23, Toowoomba 16. ABC News.
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13: Hello, good morning, and I hope your Friday's travelling well. A little showery out my window. How are things going at your place? Coming up this morning, a discussion that's increasingly coming out of the shadows, a little bit less fraught for people to bring up, but are we missing an important piece of the puzzle? More on that this morning. And later this hour, you'll be hearing from a young couple who packed up life in the big smoke, moved to outback Queensland and haven't looked back. Honestly, who can blame them? So we want to know from you this morning, what's the best thing about living in a small town? Is it knowing your neighbours? Is it the 5-minute commute? I love that. Is it the space, the community, the lifestyle, the fact you can actually hear yourself think? What is the best thing about living in a smaller town? 1300 630 222. Give me a call this morning, or you can text through on 0487 993 222.
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13: Susan Graham Ryan with you this morning. Well, a fitness influencer is expected to appeal his bail application to the Queensland Supreme Court. 46-year-old Sam Wood has been charged with domestic violence-related offences and remains in custody. Frontline domestic violence services often experience an uptick in victim survivors reaching out for support after high-profile domestic and family violence incidents. But is it the same situation for those who carry out the violence? Kelly Byrne is a domestic and family violence clinical supervisor from Relationships Australia Queensland.
14: We haven't seen a spike in calls across our family support services over the past fortnight, which isn't really surprising in terms of persons using violence, but that's not surprising. We don't often get calls with people saying, I've got a violence problem. It could be happening in conversations with clients already accessing our service.
13: And
14: I think it does get people talking, but not necessarily always coming through in our numbers.
13: Some might say, oh, are you on the side of the female, the victim? What do you say to that?
14: Usually I will talk about being on the side of safety, and our men's behaviour change programs, certainly in Queensland for our state funded programs, they're run by a co-gendered model. So we have a male and a female.

dreamy, atmospheric. Isn't that something else? That is just lovely. That is Molly Lewis, and Oceanic Feeling is the name of that track. And as you heard there, Molly is a champion Aussie whistler.

0: female practitioners that work in that space. It can be challenging as a starting point because I do know that a lot of the time when men will come in for our men's behavioural change, they will assume that I'm going to be taking their partner's side. But yeah, that's the conversation I typically have is, yeah, I'm actually on the side of safety and supporting you to feel that you have some better tools to support your safety as a partner and as a dad often.
1: Can you talk us sort of through what a behaviour change program would look like and how it would work?
0: So typically what we'll do is there's an intake and assessment process, which means initially men will come in, they'll have a little bit of a chat about, what's brought them in. Sometimes that could be because they've had a domestic violence order put in place, they've gone to court. In Queensland, we have what they call intervention orders, and those are a requirement to attend a men's behavioural change. So some men will come through that pathway. We also get some that will come through from relationship counselling. Most men that usually walk through the doors have come in because there's been some external driver. And part of what we do then is we kind of start to sit down with them and unpack. And after the intake and assessment, we move into the group, which is 16 weeks. And in that time, we often see men move from being kind of externally driven to internally motivated. That's the hope anyway.
1: What are some of the things that men say to you following doing a program like this?
0: So we get men talk through the fact that they have become more aware that they've sat in a space where the criteria of kind of masculinity has been challenged a little bit. Like it's okay to seek help, for example, or it's okay to maybe go and do a little bit of work on self-care or recognize that there are some contributing factors that are supporting my use of violence, for example, gambling or mental health or alcohol, drugs, co-parenting challenges. So I think they often come away with saying they have a better understanding of themselves and their choices to use violence. And that understanding has led to, okay, what does that mean for me in my life and what I need to do differently? I had a client one time that spoke to me about starting to do, for example, mindfulness activities. And that was just so foreign to him as a male to think, oh, men don't do those types of things. But he actually found it was really helpful to start, looking at himself and how does he manage his those high risk emotions that lead to violence.
1: Hearing from Kelly Byrne from Relationships Australia Queensland. Now we're hearing more conversations around people who maybe are participating in violent activities. They're reaching out for support, and also about the people around, and maybe bystanders, maybe friends of people. And you see something, and you go, "Oh, I don't know how I feel about that. Is that something that I should be concerned about? Is that a conversation I should have with that person?" What do you think about that, Kelly? Should we be having those conversations? Because I can only imagine they'd be really tough conversations and maybe even a little bit scary.
0: Yeah, look, it can be really tricky. We're out there at barbecues and events, and we sometimes can see behaviours that gives us a reason to pause. We go, gosh, that looks, a little bit controlling, or we may see things or hear things. I don't think we necessarily should shy away from those conversations, but I also think you have to have a look at what's my level of influence with the person. I always say try not to blame or shame somebody, but it might be simply saying, I worry sometimes your emotions get you into unsafe situations, or have you thought about, getting some tools to support yourself? But I think every situation is different, and we know that one of the reasons our men's behavioural change programs are popular is men often will hear things from other men and sit up and take notice. So, I would probably invite people to really consider what level of influence have I got with this person, and is it safe to do that? Are there other things I need to consider? Even if it's not directly through us, talk to somebody else about how could I approach this, or who has the most influence with this person?
1: And thinking of your own safety, but also the safety of the potential victim.
0: That's right. Yeah. Because we may think it's okay to pull someone up and go, that's not okay. And they may not respond to us, but there may be a partner or children that may feel the consequence of that conversation.

0: So we do have to be mindful of our approach, I think.
1: If somebody is listening and they think, I know somebody, or hey, maybe that's me, maybe I'm somebody who uses violence or coercive behaviors, where do we look? How do we get linked in with some of these different supports that may be available?
0: So I think one of the starting points, I mean, we have Relationships Australia offer men's behavioural change. Ours is called Stopping Family Violence. There may be sometimes, ringing up and reaching out and getting in, booking an appointment, which sometimes can take a little while to get to activate. There are other things that we can do to, as a starting point, think about what are other areas in my life that might be contributing factors to the times when I'm feeling escalated. So, for example, gambling issues or mental health, we have our gambling help service, individual counselling. There are things we can do to start that journey and begin to consider, well, what's right for me right now? What do I need to do? And some of that can be even just sitting down individually with a counsellor and working on a bit of a short-term safety plan, for example.
1: What message do you want to leave people with, Kelly?
0: I think I just probably want to say to the listeners out there, anger itself is normal. It's a normal emotion. It's what we do with it that can be problematic. And sometimes just taking that first step and going, you know what, I am finding myself in situations where I know I've maybe caused fear or harm to other people, to partners and children. Taking that first step is not something that says I don't know, maybe people can see that as, oh, having to take a first step means I'm weak. I actually think,
1: It's
0: it's really
1: powerful.
0: taking action.
1: Yeah.
0: Yeah, it's powerful.
1: That's Kelly Byrne from Relationships Australia, Queensland. And if you are in an abusive situation or know someone who is, you can call Relationships Australia on 1300 364 277. DV Connect Men's Line is also available, 1800 600 636. If it is an emergency, you should call 000. You're on ABC across Queensland.
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9: 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Up next. 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
1: At the moment, plenty of young Australians owning a home can feel out of reach. Next, you're going to meet a couple who decided the answer for them, at least, was 1,000 kilometres west of Brisbane. We'll find out more from them very shortly. That's just before your ABC News headlines.

0: Huey Lewis and the News, The Power of Love from 1985, from the album Back to the Future. Of course, that's the soundtrack, and I think we can all picture those moments in that classic film. Surely it's a classic by now. Here on ABC across Queensland, Susan with you this morning. It is 20 minutes past nine.
1: For everything North Queensland.
2: I love Townsville because it's just a simple way of living.
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1: ABC North Queensland.
0: Quilpie is preparing for its biggest ever land release. More than 60 new residential lots planned, and as the Shire looks for ways to ease its housing shortage and also attract more people west, for Connor Menzies and his fiancée Chelsea Boney, that move has already happened. After struggling to see a path into home ownership in Brisbane, they moved to Quilpie and have since bought their first home, an old Anglican church that they're now renovating. Connor joins me now. Good morning.
4: Good morning. How are you?
0: What an adventure. I'm good. Thank you very much for being with me. Connor, what made you and Chelsea decide to leave Brisbane and give Quilpie a go?
4: My brother moved out here 10 years ago, and we decided that we had enough of the traffic and obviously struggling to purchase a house back east. And yeah, that kind of were the two reasons mainly we moved out here.
0: How different did the idea of owning a home feel once you had moved west?
4: Well, we moved out here. Lucky enough, the council has a lot of rental houses, and I got a position with the council, so I moved out here pretty seamlessly into one of their houses. And then over the next couple of months, we just discussed, looking at purchasing out here, and that's what ended up happening.
0: What surprised you most about life in Quilpie after making the move?
4: It's kind of shocking how many events and things like that go on in town or nearby. You got the rodeo scene and the different clubs in town, golf club, bowls club, and yeah, it was really easy to fit in and jump into all those different things.
0: It sounds like you're spoiled for choice, Connor.
4: Yeah, there is actually a lot of stuff to do out here, and yeah, definitely easy to make the most of it.
0: That's great to hear. You're hearing from Connor Menzies, who moved from Brisbane to Quilpie with his fiancée Chelsea, and they've since bought their first home there. You're renovating an old church as your first home. What's that project been like?
4: It's been slow. Chelsea's father has been out here. They're planning on moving out as well. So he's been coming in and out from back in Jimboomba, and yeah, he's been working on the hall building, and yeah, whenever I've got time on the weekends and whatnot, just slowly chipping away at it.
0: Wow, so you just bit by bit bringing more and more people to Quilpie.
4: I guess you could say that, I suppose.
0: it's pretty incredible to hear the passion that you've got. How much has that sense of community shaped your decision to stay in Quilpie?
4: Oh, that's a big reason. It's

0: nice going down to the shops, and you can't go down there without getting stuck in a conversation with someone. And yeah, it is nice. Everyone knows everyone, and it's a great little community.
1: It sounds like there is an incredible sense of community there, especially when you hear of that community connection and so many events to get people out and about and saying g'day to one another. When you hear that Quilpie is now releasing more land and trying to attract more new residents, which you're chipping in for your part for that, what would you say to another young couple or somebody wondering whether a move like yours could work for them?
0: I'd hope they'd try it out at least. We're so happy that we decided to make the move out here, and the town itself, I've got nothing but good things to say since we moved out here, so no complaints at all.
1: Brisbane to Quilpie, a big change of, I guess, community culture and how people relate to one another. Was there anything that you learnt as part of the move, as part of, that change of pace, so to speak?
0: It was obviously a lot different. It is very different out here. It's very handy only being 2 minutes away from the shops and all that stuff. And the town has surprisingly everything you need. There's not very often that you think, I can't get that or won't need that. And all it is if you need something that's not in town, it only takes a couple of days for it to get out here through the post anyway. So it's not like, it's not like you're really in the middle of nowhere and you're waiting weeks to get stuff. So there isn't too much you're not missing out on in town, even though you're 12 hours west.
1: Yeah. When you go to the Big Smoke, what do you notice that's so different compared to, home in Quilpie? When I go to Brisbane, I notice, I think, where are the birds? You can't hear the birds. What do you notice when you go back to the Big Smoke?
0: You just notice how much more traffic and everything is getting built up so quickly. You can't keep up. Like, you drive in there and there's new homes and, it's obviously very different and whatnot, but there's just little things like you said about animals and, it's a completely different way of life out here.
1: Really is.
0: Walking their horses along the street. it's very different, but it's wonderful.
1: But you've made it home. Connor, thanks so much for having a chat with us.
0: That's all right.
1: Thank you. Connor Menzies there speaking about swapping Brisbane for Quilpie, buying his first home and building that life in the outback, which is just an incredible story and great to see that more people are seeing and also following suit. I'm very keen to hear from you this morning about some of the things that you really enjoy about living in a small town. What's the best thing about living in a small town? Is it the neighbours? Is it the community? Is it going to the shops and knowing you're going to see somebody that you know? Is it the fact that you can actually hear yourself think? Let me know your favourite thing about living in a small town, 1300 630 222 or text on 0487 993 222.

0: Phil Collins. Something Happened on the Way to Heaven from 1989 from the album But Seriously. You're on ABC across Queensland. It is 9:30. Let's have a check in and find out what's happening in the news headlines this morning. Emma Jones joins me. Good morning.
1: Good morning, Susan. Qantas and Virgin Australia executives will face a Senate inquiry today over the high cost of regional airfares. The inquiry is examining whether airlines are providing affordable and reliable services to rural, regional and remote communities. Qantas says rising maintenance and operating costs are making some routes harder to sustain, while Tourism Australia says high fares are hurting regional tourism. The committee's report is due in December. Concerns have been raised about police response times while a Cape York police station remains unmanned. Queensland Police is currently recruiting for the Laura Police Station and says officers from Cooktown and Hopevale are responding to calls while the process is underway. Palmerville resident Archie Levers says those stations are at least 2 hours away and locals already wanted a stronger police presence. Queensland Police Union President Shane Pryor says a relief officer should have been sent to Laura in the meantime. Parts of northern Queensland are set to become national parks after the state government acquired almost 400,000 hectares of pastoral land for conservation. It now owns Kendall River Station on Cape York and parts of Westmoreland and Cliffdale stations near the Gulf of Carpentaria. Not-for-profit group The Nature Conservancy helped secure philanthropic funding for the deals, and the organisation's Mark Roche says the parcels include nationally significant wetlands, woodlands and threatened species, including the palm cockatoo. And in sport, rugby league players from across Australia are in Townsville for the inaugural First Nations Dreamtime Knockout starting today. 32 teams, made up of mostly Indigenous players, will compete at the Townsville Sports Precinct through to Sunday. The winning team will take home $100,000 in prize money. And there'll be more news at 10 o'clock.
0: Thank you very much for that, Emma. There's lots of great things about living in a, well, not in a capital city.
1: Yeah.
0: There's lots of good things. I just like that we have nature.
1: Mm.
0: In Brisbane, in the capital cities, it's just missing.
1: Bird songs are few and far between in the big smoke.
0: Trees. Mm. Clean air.
1: Being able to see the stars.
0: Yes.
1: Certainly at nighttime.
0: So true.
1: Having those beautiful clear skies and at nighttime is something that I will never get over. Mm. It's always such a beautiful sight. And having beautiful nature to explore, as you said, 15-minute drive or wherever it might be.
0: Yes.
1: Sometimes it's even closer.
0: Yeah.
1: Depending

0: where you are, I think, is certainly something that you don't realize that you don't have until you go there. And when you're in the capital city, for example, I lived in Brisbane for over 10 years, and coming back home to North Queensland, it was one of the first things I noticed of being like, oh wow, it's actually stunning.
1: Yes,
0: Yeah, and I took it for granted growing up,
1: yeah.
0: but it's something that I appreciate now that I'm back, certainly.
1: I think that happens to a lot of people who go and then they come back, and yeah, especially if you do leave sort of in those early 20s, late teens, when you're maybe going for uni or for adventures to get away from and spread your wings a little, because you kind of there's that cultural cringe of maybe being from a small town. But then when you have that time to get perspective, you go, oh, those things I really, really appreciate.
0: Yeah,
1: Yeah.
0: it only makes sense that when we hear people like Connor, who we were just speaking with
1: Yeah.
0: before, that he only had positive things to say about his new home
1: Yeah.
0: in Quilpie. It was just
1: Stunning.
0: just loving it. So and shifting the rest of the family out there too. So
1: Yeah.
0: and Lord knows that some of these towns really need people out there, so I'm sure they would be welcoming
1: Yeah.
0: whole multiple generations of families to come on out and join the
1: Yeah.
0: community.
1: And I love that his family was, or he had some siblings, I think, out there already. Then he went out there, and now his parents, or there's more family following them to Quilpie. So the word's spreading.
0: Yeah, and that's what makes the community, and that's what is another big benefit of living in those small towns is the community. So yeah.
1: Yeah, the community, the people are what make it, like everything. Emma, thank you very much for being with me. Let me know what is the best thing about living in a smaller town. Best thing about living outside of a metro city. 1300 630 222. That's also the number that you can join in the conversation for Gardening Talkback, which will be just after your 10 o'clock ABC News. I'll remind you of those numbers: 1300 630 222, or text on 0487 993 222. We'll, in the next little bit, have a chat with the Bureau of Meteorology, find out what's in store for you weather-wise heading into the weekend.

0: Renee Gaillard, Stairs and Whispers from 1977. You're on ABC across Queensland. Just over 20 minutes until your 10 o'clock ABC news. After that, it's Gardening Talk Back. Yvonne Cunningham will be with me to answer your gardening questions. You can call through from 10, the number 1300 630 222, or text on 0487 993 222.
1: So, that show you told me to watch on iView?
2: Yes, finally. Are you up to the bit
1: where... Whoa, what are you doing? No spoilers.
2: Okay, but...
1: I'm serious, Tim. Do not ruin this for me.
2: I won't. I just...
1: Babe.
2: It was the dad. The hot one.
1: Oh, I actually hate you.
2: You'll still finish it though, right?
1: Yes.
3: For shows, you just have to share. Stream ABC iView. We've got a story for you.
0: Thanks for keeping me company today. Let's have a chat of what's going on weather-wise. Daniel Hayes is with me. Good morning.
4: Good morning, Susan.
0: Thanks for being with me today, Daniel. What is on the cards weather-wise as we look to today and to the days ahead?
4: Look, a fairly similar pattern to what we've seen over the last day or two. We've got, again, the chance of some pretty significant rainfall through interior parts, particularly around the central interior, around the central west and adjacent parts of the highlands and coalfields down into the Marino and the Warrego, and potentially seeing some thunderstorm activity extending through to the northwest as well, and maybe through towards the northeast, particularly in coming days. So, look, we saw a lot of activity yesterday down around those central areas, extending through to the coast between around Serena to up to around about Bowen. We did get 40-odd millimetres around areas inland from Bowen as well, so not that far from south from Townsville. But at this stage, the north of there, through Townsville, up towards Cairns, the peninsula, we've seen much lighter falls, generally less than 10 millimetres. At the moment, we probably expect to see similar sort of falls today, but as we head through towards the weekend, and particularly the end of the weekend and early next week, we'll probably see showers increasing and maybe some thunderstorm activity through around parts of the Cassowary Coast areas. We could see some activity extending through Charters Towers and towards Townsville, and increasing numbers, potentially seeing at least some falls pushing up into that 40, 50 millimetre plus range around the North Tropical Coast areas. The shower and storm activity will continue through the inland areas with the trough as well. So potentially some more heavy falls through those areas. And look, shower activity in general is going to continue across much of Queensland for the best part of the next week. So even places that aren't getting those heavier falls, with the potential for showers over a period of days stretching out to 7 to even 10 days, we're starting to see the potential for some quite widespread moderate falls, 50 millimetres plus over a course of 7 to 10 days in quite large parts of Queensland.
0: Okay, well, we'll keep an eye on that. At the moment, though, for Queensland, or at least for regional Queensland, no warnings and the fire danger ratings all at moderate right across the state. Let's just finish on that little forecast fly around if we can, Daniel, starting in the far north.
4: Yeah, so looking to hit 37 in Weipa today, 36 in Normanton, 30 degrees in Townsville and Cairns today, 32 in Charters Towers, 36 in Mount Isa, 33 in Longreach, 32 in Birdsville and 28 in Charleville. A lot of temperatures easing downward with the increased cloud cover and shower activity today, and staying that way in coming days.
0: Daniel Hayes from the Bureau, thanks so much for your time.
4: You're welcome.
0: Thank you. You are on ABC across Queensland. Like I mentioned a few moments ago, we're about to get into the garden just after 10 o'clock. Yvonne Cunningham will be with me to answer your gardening questions. Do you have one? How has your garden been?

0: And my lawn especially has been very dry. So if we do get some showers in our part of the world, I will be very grateful for that. If you've got a gardening question, you can call through on 1300 630 222 from 10 o'clock. Get first in line to ask Yvonne your questions. And coming up just ahead, well, from quirky homewares to unexpected treasures, op shops, they are full of hidden gems. So how can you spot a bargain that will help your wallet and the planet?
1: If you have something in your mind that you think that you want to look out for, it will come. The op shop gods will come at one stage. You can't find it when you want to find it, but hey, randomly, here we are. You never know what you can find.
0: We're going op shopping next.

and they're not playing tricks. When you don't have no freeloaders, I can get their kicks. Well, that's nobody's business, the way that you want to live. I just have to remember there'll be days like this.

0: Van Morrison, Days Like This from 1995, from the album of the very same name, Days Like This. You're on ABC Across Queensland, Susan with you this morning, just under 15 minutes until your 10 o'clock ABC News. And the day is Friday, and that's a day that I know that a lot of you look forward to because a lot of you have questions about your garden, about your plants, about your fruit that's growing too much or not enough or not quite right. Maybe you've got a question about your garden. Maybe with this rain around, there's something that we should be doing in our gardens to make the most of it. 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
5: Hi, my name is Marty from Renewy Living. I'm a sustainability educator and I love to op shop. And a lot of my wardrobe and household things are filled with pre-loved and secondhand goods.
6: Marty, why do you love op shopping so much? What kind of thrill do you get out of it?
5: You never know what you can find in an op shop. And so I go into op shops wondering what there is that I didn't even know that I needed. And then something really shouts at me and go, oh, you got to come home with me. So that's one thing. And then the other part of it is the environmental reasons. Like, I really think we've got so much stuff in circulation in our world that we don't really need to buy brand new anymore. And it actually helps with patience and showing that we don't need it now, we can wait until we find the right thing.
6: You're a veteran op shopper, Marty, and we've come to Alira House here in Warners Bay. What section has caught your eye to start with?
5: Well, I am on a mission. I'm going to a dress-up party this Saturday and I've decided that I'm going to dress up as Kath from Kath and Kim. So I have found a pair of galah earrings.
6: Perfect.
5: Yeah, I think they are quite Kath, don't you think?
6: I love them. The parrot earrings are very Kath, as she wears in the show. Where would you head next?
5: I am a vintage lover, mm-hmm. So I do like to seek out some vintage.
6: We're now looking at a beautiful glass display of some vases, and we've got teacups.
5: That is one of my weaknesses, the crystal wares. I have got a lot of cut glass crystal, and you know, you can get a whole set, and even if it's not a whole set, having things that mix and match but are of similar ilk looks beautiful in a home.
6: I've actually been eyeing off a glass crystal ring holder.
5: Yes,
6: I reckon I'm gonna take it. We've only been in here for 5 minutes, but I've genuinely been looking for one of these.
5: If you have something in your mind that you think that you want to look out for, it will come. The op shop gods will come at one stage for you. And I think that's a great example of it. You've already had that in your mind.
6: Yeah.
5: And you can't find it when you want to find it, but hey, randomly, here we are. You never know what you can find.
6: So we've walked through the front part of the shop, Marty, into the back end, which is a really large warehouse space, and there's lots of things. We've got big items like furniture, we've got mannequins with clothing, and some more shelving with books and games. Where are you about to head?
5: Well, on a quick glance, I can see that we've got homewares in front of us, and then I'll go straight to the clothes, which is right at the very back. Mm-hmm. And I can see that because the mannequins are displayed beautifully. And actually, one of the mannequins is wearing something that I think takes my eye. I'm very a visual person and a textural person. So I'll look at these clothes, for example, mm-hmm. and I'll just be scanning for what I think is a really nice colour that I like to wear. And then one that I think either the pattern or the fabric takes my eye. So it's all about, yeah, for me, seeing, feeling, then see whether it's my size. And if it's my size after that, then that's a huge bonus.
6: Do you have tips on how people can really dig in and find those hidden gems?
5: So there's two hot tips with that when it comes to clothing. One of them is always go to the sleepwear area, because you never know what kind of things could be in there. I might be looking for a singlet top or a slip or something and go into the sleepwear section. You never know what you can find in there. The other top tip for clothing is, with today's contemporary sizes, there are some European brands that are coming in that are using what we would normally see as men's sizing, so perhaps a size 28 or a size 32, but they're actually women's clothing. Another top tip is, like, so if you're, say, a size 10, for example, always look in the sizes below that and above that, because every brand is very different with how they do their sizing.
6: Obviously, Marty, it's great when, you know, there is so many things at the op shop that people have donated, given it a new life.

0: If they're a little bit cruddy or not so nice, find alternatives for either recycling or put them in your own waste bin. And I know that feels really harsh to say, but in Australia we have really good infrastructure for waste, so it's much better to either put them in the waste bin or a recycling facility near you. It's really important just to pop in, even if you did have that 15 minutes, because, as I said before, you never know what you can find. It helps reduce waste, and you might become a convert to buying pre-loved and secondhand.
1: That was Marnie Lee, a sustainability educator who went op shopping with ABC reporter Larice Dixon. You're on ABC across Queensland, and we're about to get into the garden. It's about 10 minutes away now. What have you been pondering about for your garden? Maybe it is your lawn, maybe it's your fruit trees, or maybe something's just not flowering as you expect it, or maybe you're also planning a bit of a prune, maybe even a big prune. Well, get the right advice. Yvonne Cunningham will be with me after your 10 o'clock ABC News. Get ready to call through. This is the number you will need, 1300 630 222, or you can text on 0487 993 222.

0: Crash Opera, Dancing in the Storm from 1989, and we do have a bit of stormy weather about for some parts, and maybe some on the way for others as well. We'll keep you across those details if they reach warning level in the next little while, but maybe there's something you should be doing in your garden in the lead up to this rain and maybe storms. If there is, we'll find out from Yvonne Cunningham. But maybe you've got a question. If you've got a question about your garden, your lawn, your plants, your flowers or something else, you can call through. Maybe it's pests. 1300 630 222. That's the number to call. 1300 630 222. You can call through any time from now. Nearly time for your 10 o'clock ABC News.
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2: Look after yourself, your family and friends, community, your culture. 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I'm so proud and lucky that I'm here.
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3: ABC News. Good morning, I'm Maria Hatzakis. The United Workers Union says the recent deaths of two Brisbane patients highlight the pressures paramedics are facing. A 53-year-old man died at his Annerley home while waiting 2 hours for an ambulance last Saturday night. A man in his 80s died after waiting for a bed at the Mater Hospital for about 3 hours last Tuesday. Union Secretary Fiona Scanlon says long ramping wait times are to blame.
4: You can't help but draw the conclusion that if ambulance resources weren't stuck at hospitals, they'd be where they're supposed to be, which is in the community, and these people would be getting faster treatment.
3: The Defence Industry Minister Pat Conroy has slammed the Greens leader's opposition to sending military aid to Ukraine. David Shoebridge will meet with Ukraine's ambassador to Australia this afternoon. It comes after he told Nine newspapers earlier this month that his party does not support providing military assistance to the country as it defends itself against Russia's invasion. Mr. Conroy says he's appalled by Senator Shoebridge's remarks.
5: Why he's decided to side with Vladimir Putin and deny the people of Ukraine assistance in their hour of need is beyond me. What we're seeing here is an example of the extreme left and extreme right meeting in the middle in a circle.
3: The French government says it's deploying military support to Saudi Arabia as the country comes under ongoing attacks by the Iranian-backed Houthis in Yemen. His Middle East correspondent, Matthew Doran.
6: The French Foreign Ministry made the announcement saying its support for the oil-rich kingdom was focused on helping to protect its energy infrastructure, given facilities like ports and refineries, as well as pipelines, have been targeted by the Houthis in recent months. The French didn't say specifically what was being offered. It comes as fighting between the rebels and Saudi-led forces in Yemen continues, and the Saudis accuse unnamed others in the region of supporting the Houthis with things like ballistic missiles, drones, and explosive-laden speedboats, demanding the international community step in.
3: Ousted Venezuelan President Nicolas Maduro and his wife Celia Flores have pleaded not guilty to a new U.S. indictment. Phoebe Hosier reports from Washington.
7: The additional charges, which include conspiring to torture political opponents, expand the US criminal case against the former Venezuelan leader and his wife. The US military captured the pair at their Caracas home in a dramatic dawn raid in January. They later pleaded not guilty to drug trafficking charges. According to the new indictment, Mr. Maduro directed officials to torture opposition politicians and military personnel accused of plotting against him to maintain power. The pair are set to face trial next year. Phoebe Hosier, ABC News, Washington.
3: Police have charged two men over an alleged glassing attack on the Gold Coast. Officers were called to an altercation at a beachfront bar on Goodwin Terrace in Burleigh just after 11 o'clock last night. Two men, aged 19 and 21, were taken to hospital in a stable condition with neck and hand injuries. They've now been charged with a fray and are due to face court next month. In tennis, two of the world's top players have been locked in for next